0: hour tonight for the first time in a series opener between two teams in the thick of the AL wildcard race. Rutschman homered in the top of the first. The Orioles answered in the bottom of that inning. Red Sox and Orioles knotted up at one, top of the third inning. Pete Crow Armstrong has just hit his 39th home run of the season, a two-run blast. Cubs leading the Major League leading Brewers 2-0 bottom third. Herberto Hernandez, a solo homer off Michael Wacha. Marlins with a 1-0 lead on the Royals, top of the second inning. Astros won a matchup of AL division leaders, 6-2 over the White Sox. Houston's got a 2.5-game lead on Texas in the AL West. Chicago still leads the AL Central by 3 on Cleveland. Guardians lost to the Blue Jays 6-3. Toronto moving within a half game of Cleveland for the final AL wildcard spot. Pirates got by the Giants 5-2, so they stay on the fringe of the NL wildcard race. After missing the last 2 months with a left ring finger issue, shortstop Connor Griffin expected to return for Pittsburgh tomorrow against the Angels. The SEC has taken an extraordinary measure against one of its founding members. The conference is suing LSU, accusing the university of recruiting professional athletes against league rules. The suit claims the distinction between playing amateur and professionally is critical to the league's structure and governance. The lawsuit seeks to prevent individuals who choose to leave college athletics, sign professional playing contracts, and compete professionally from being able to return to college. Meantime, we await a ruling from a judge in Baton Rouge regarding the SEC restrictions on NFL players trying to return.
1: Hey, this is Rich Eisen. Coming up on Friday, former Bills coach Sean McDermott, CBS Sports Trent Green, and our buddy, now of The Ringer, NFL insider Tom Pelissero. That's Friday's What's More Likely edition of The Rich Eisen Show on Disney+, the ESPN app, and ESPN Radio.

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1: Now it's like, hey, I'm taking, the SEC is talking about kicking me out of the conference because I've angered them so much.
2: By the way, she's not making that up,
1: on
2: folks.
1: Amber. And I am not making up what I just said.
2: It ain't going to happen because LSU makes them too much money, but it's a hell of a threat.
1: But it's how angry they are at what Lane and LSU is doing. It is pretty remarkable when you consider that all of this is about two players when he's got a game in a few days. Or is he preparing for Clemson as he's worrying about these court battles that are actively happening and recruiting NFL rosters?
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3: I've got a tiger by the tail that's plain to see.
4: As much as I would love to talk about UMass taking it to Rutgers right now, 27-7 in the third quarter, or Georgia Tech Buffalo that's just about to kick off, that's not where we're at in college football right now. It's Amber and Ian, ESPN Radio, ESPN App, SiriusXM Channel 80. I'm Gabe Neitzel. He's Ian Fitzsimmons. And Ian, you're down in Baton Rouge. You're at, you're in the heart of this beast of the lawsuit that is just capturing the attention of a college football nation as we await to see, and a ruling is expected
5: any
4: time at this point. And once we hear a ruling, we'll pass that along. We'll react to it along with you. But you have been busy down there today, my friend, trying to figure out what is going on and how people feel about it in Baton Rouge.
5: You said lawsuit. You are incorrect, Gabe.
4: It's lawsuits. I apologize.
5: Yeah,
4: I lost track.
5: That's what's insane here, man. And that's so disturbing. Is that it's Thursday, week one. We've got Dion at Georgia Tech. And oh, by the way, I kind of like the 7 points that the Buffaloes are getting against the Fighting Brent Keys in week one. Even though if you're ever in a bar fight, you want Brent Key on your side. Because that dude, you have to kill him in order to beat him. So that's I might be pretty stupid even leaning toward Colorado. But yeah, you're right, man. I mean, we've got games going on right now. We've got monster matchups coming up this weekend, and we're talking about a state lawsuit, LSU versus the SEC, and then the SEC comes back with a federal lawsuit, the SEC versus LSU, and not just Lane Kiffin, but the president of LSU, the athletic director at LSU, the board of regents at LSU. It is, and they've been in a courtroom about 5 blocks from where I am right now. And I asked our producer, Stasianke, when I'd landed, checked into the hotel, and I said, and I'm looking at Pete Thamel on my TV,

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1: Or him in a ruling in Louisiana, you know, in a Baton Rouge court. So it's nuts. And but here's the worst part, Gabe. It's not going to stop. No matter what the ruling is tonight.
2: This isn't the resolution. No.
1: If the players are ruled for that they can play, then the SEC is going to counter and sue. Mm-hmm. If the players are ruled against, they're going to counter and sue. So even though this thing is supposed to come to a head tonight, it really isn't. It won't, because it's still going to drag on.
2: So you mentioned Pete Thamel. You mentioned Greg Sankey. And as Sankey was taking the stand today, nobody knew that the SEC had filed their federal lawsuit as this lawsuit was going on. So Pete Thamel, as you mentioned, he's down there as well. He popped on SportsCenter in the middle of today and described the scene inside the courthouse as Sankey was taking the stand.
3: Just as Sankey was getting on the stand around 11:40 local time this morning, the SEC filed a federal lawsuit and named LSU, Lane Kiffin, the LSU Board of Supervisors, LSU Athletic Director Virge Ausberry. It's a First Amendment lawsuit that essentially would allow the SEC to invoke their own rule. And this is a very familiar playbook. We saw this a few months ago. This is what the Big 12 did to Texas Tech. In the Big 12, it worked efficiently and effectively. And the SEC's filing, the timing, Matt, was just unbelievable. When it was revealed in the courtroom, none of us had electronics. There was a buzz through the courtroom. Nobody knew it had been filed because there were no electronics there. So Sankey just finished his testimony. He said he's going to let the federal lawsuit speak for itself. He said he felt like it was important for him to be here today. Look, his presence had made it very clear they want to draw a line in the sand that guys should not be coming back from NFL training camps to college, and he got grilled about that for 3 hours today here.
2: Important court cases in Augusta, the only two places you're not allowed to have your phone. So I can't imagine the scene inside that courtroom when everybody's like, wait, there's actually another lawsuit that is now a part of all of this?
1: You can't make this up, man. Gabe, you can't make it. If I'd have told you this a year ago, you'd have been like, man, forget drunk. When did you start mainlining heroin? I mean, what is wrong with you? But here we are.
2: Check into a rehab facility.
1: Yes. I mean, here we are, man. It's something that I never dreamed that we would be talking about, especially when we have games going on right now. We had games last weekend, mm-hmm. you know, but we're still talking about lawsuits and whether, you know, pros can, you know, who are in camps can go and play college football. And I'm vehemently against it, but we also have to remember the NCAA is at fault here.
2: Yep.
1: Because they had one ruling in March and then another ruling in June and said, no, you guys can come back for a fifth year. That's where this whole thing started. That's the origin of this. So as much of a villain as Lane Kiffin is, the NCAA is at the heart of it, because they could have prevented all of this stuff and just didn't do it. And that's what drives me nuts. Like, I was talking to Big Ten Commissioner Tony Petitti earlier today, and we had that interview. Hopefully we'll be able to run it depending on whether a ruling comes down or not, because he got a little bit heated talking about the state of college athletics and this very thing. Like, because we have rules in place, we just have to be able to enforce them. And because I asked him, like, look, man, if it's not this, what's going to prevent a judge in some district or some parish or whatever from finding another loophole somewhere else to go and try and get some player eligible for whatever sport? It may not even be college football.
2: Mm-hmm.
1: And he was like, this is what's wrong with the game right now. Look, Congress comes back in a few weeks, and when we're talking about federal lawsuits, state lawsuits, and Congress, right? And it's week one, Gabe. Can we just play ball, man? Can we just play ball?
2: I don't know about you, Ian, but I got into sports media not to have social studies class again. Like, I thought I left that long behind.
1: I got a C in social studies. I'm with you.
2: I was trying to leave that behind, and now it's just right here in my face. And look, everybody's using strong language on both sides. Everybody's trying to throw haymakers at one another. And here's one of them. Louisiana District Attorney General, Louisiana Attorney General Liz Merle was on with Matt Moscano at 104.5 ESPN in Baton Rouge, where you are at. She does not seem too happy

0: about the lawsuit, the federal lawsuit that the SEC has filed?
1: You know, the allegations are garbage. Look, I think the lawsuit that they filed in Alabama is frivolous. They're claiming that there is a violation of the SEC's and their member organization, their member schools' First Amendment rights to expressive association. What that really means is that somebody's trying to prevent them from talking or advocating, and nobody's done that. They can say whatever they want. They've all been doing it. They've been out on Twitter and everywhere else all morning saying that they think the SEC should stick it to LSU. So nobody has stopped them from expressing themselves any way they deem appropriate. This is really about the rules that are being applied by the NCAA and the SEC and how they are being applied in a manner that affects the economic and rights and opportunities of these students.
2: You know what drives me nuts, Gabe?
0: Please.
2: Is we're hearing from attorney generals. We're not hearing from coaches. We're not hearing from players. You know, I mean, we're hearing from attorney generals, right, before one of the biggest games of the weekend, and that is Clemson and LSU.
0: Oh, wait, they're playing football?
2: Yeah, they're still
0: playing
2: football down there? Supposed to. We'll see. I know the Clydesdales are going to be here from Budweiser marching through campus. I mean, whether there's a game played on Saturday night, we'll find out. Joke, folks. There will be a game on Saturday night. We're just kidding.
0: Yes, there is going to be football. Who's going to be playing in that game is being decided.
2: Exactly.
0: And there's, again, more complications and a lot of things that go into that. So coming up next, we're going to dive into this damage between LSU and the SEC. Is it beyond repair? Is LSU ultimately going to wind up out of the conference? We dive into that next. He's Ian Fitzsimmons. I'm Gabe Neitzel. It's Amber and Ian on ESPN Radio.
3: 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Dabo Swinney and the Clemson Tigers are heading to Baton Rouge to face Lane Kiffin and number 11 LSU. 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

0: SiriusXM Channel 80. Amber and Ian is presented by Progressive Insurance. I'm Gabe Neitzel. In for Amber Wilson, our guy Ian Fitzsimmons, down in Baton Rouge with everything happening in the college world. He's down there getting reactions from everybody. But we got a bunch of other stuff going on, Ian. What else is going on in the world of sports?
1: The Cubbies lead, my Cubbies, by the way, lead the Brew Crew 2-1 in the fourth. PCA is
0: what
1: on
0: do you
1: a
0: mean,
1: roll,
0: your
1: man.
0: Cubbies?
1: I'm a diehard Cubs fan.
0: See, and I used to like you.
1: Mark Grace, Ryan Sandberg, Sean Dunstan, depending on the year. Craig Nettles at third, maybe Steve Buschel, Andre Hawkins, and right. Yeah, I mean, I can keep going, dude. I mean, what do you want? Yeah, I mean, yeah, I'm a diehard, man. I mean, come on, dude.
2: I'm sure Gabe would love it if you kept going.
1: I could. What year
2: Damon
1: do you want?
2: Barry Hill?
0: Yeah, well, I mean, yeah, I didn't mind the Cubs then because, you know, Brewers were in the American League. Now it's a different story.
1: Orioles lead the Red Sox 3-1 in the fourth. Number 25, Missouri, 7-0 over Arkansas Pine Bluff. Why are they playing that game? Austin Simmons, a 25-yard tutty to Sean Terry. Austin Simmons, yes, former Ole Miss quarterback now at Missouri. He was a starter last year, got hurt. Trinidad Chambliss comes in. The rest is history. There you go. Oh, yeah, and UMass is beating Rutgers 27-7.
0: Yep, that's probably the shocker of the day in that one. Colorado, Georgia Tech, just about ready to kick off over on ESPN. But we are awaiting for a ruling in the state court case that is happening in Baton Rouge. Again, I got to keep them all straight, Ian, because there is a federal court case that is going to be coming down the pipe here because the SEC filed that, found that out during testimony from Greg Sankey today, and this thing just keeps getting messier and messier and messier. We just continue to dig in, and obviously, the SEC's, they're mad. They're really mad because they thought they were all on the same page. What was that, a week ago, week and a half ago, when they all kind of got together and said, hey, here are the rules we're going to play by. We don't want any pros to come in. And Lane Kiffin and LSU just continued to go with guys who are in NFL camps, potentially coming to their team. I got to imagine they repair this eventually somehow, some way, because LSU is one of those.
1: It's a moneymaker.
0: Yes. They're just one of the best schools in terms of interest and money and all those different things in the SEC. But they've got to be doing some damage right now with all these lawsuits going back and forth.
1: Without a doubt. I mean, and instead of talking about what week's coming back from that, you know, fibula injury, one of the best linebackers in all of college football, or Sam Levitt making his debut, you know, or Sammy Brown, in my opinion, he's probably a top 15, top 20 pick, you know, linebacker out of Clemson, number 47. Keep an eye on him on Saturday night. Instead of talking about these guys and Will Helt coming over as an edge rusher, that's going to be a battle to watch, man. Will Helt coming over from Purdue, number 13 for Clemson. Yeah, Dabo Sweeney's dabbled into the portal, and he got two good ones. Will Helt at edge, and then Elliot Washington from Penn State as his left cornerback to go opposite of Ashton Hampton. That battle between Helt and Seton is going to be the game within the game, one to watch. Jordan Seton, arguably the best left tackle in all of college football. In the upcoming NFL draft in 2027. Instead of talking about all that stuff, which I tried to squeeze in there for you, Gabe.
0: How dare you actually squeeze football talk into our court case talk? I did not hear the word injunction once when you were speaking there, sir.
1: Yeah, Trey Wilson coming in from Florida, right? Couldn't stay healthy with the Gators. How's he going to look, right? You know, in Lane Kiffin's offense, and Trey Des Green, you know. I mean, now we're not talking about that. We're talking about, wait, we have a state lawsuit. We have a federal lawsuit. I mean, it just makes you want to just vomit because of what it started with. Mark Emmert many years ago, the former NCAA president, started this whole thing. He could have put guardrails on it. Here's your salary cap for every school in P5, then P5, now P4, right? You got $10 million. Go. You know how thrilled players would have been?
0: Yeah.
1: If a quarterback's getting $100,000 and your left tackle's getting $50,000 and this guy's getting, you know, whatever. They'd have been thrilled. Now what's happened? Absolute freaking chaos, man. Where, you know, Darian Mentz said Miami's making, what, six or whatever it is?
0: I believe so. Uh-huh.
1: You know, that's Jordan Seaton, I just mentioned, is making $4 million at LSU coming from Colorado as a left tackle. $4 million. Imagine if a salary cap had been put in place in the beginning, none of this would be going on. Instead, here we are.
0: Remember when Ohio State won the national championship a couple years ago? And everybody's, man, $20 million. They're spending $20 million on the roster.
1: You know what LSU's is right now?
0: What's LSU at?
1: Over 50.
0: That's, and it's only going to continue to go up. up and up and up, which is, by the way, why these players who went to NFL camps and got cut want to come back, because they can still get a chunk of that money, play football, and get paid to do it. That's a big reason why they want to come back, is because there's money and there's money available, especially at these big-time schools.
1: Yeah, and I talked to one active NFL GM a couple days ago, and he said any player that's not fighting to get on a practice squad and goes back to college, nope, I won't take them, because they're running from competition. They're running to a paycheck. And I would push back a little bit. Like, if you're already getting zapped and you played like six snaps in Xavion Harris for the Saints in their last game, you ain't making that squad. And if you're only playing six snaps, you better get a hell of a lot better, or you're not getting much of a look outside of being a body for another team. So I understand that part. And the NCAA, again, for people just tuning in, is at fault for all of this going on as far as the lawsuits here at LSU, where I am right now here in Baton Rouge at 104.5 ESPN Baton Rouge. And we appreciate the hospitality. But none of this would be happening if they had one ruling in March and said, no, class of 22, all right, yeah, you get a fifth year. Our bad. Our fault. Well, they'd already gone to NFL camps. All these dudes who are coming back, right, who didn't make rosters, they would have come back anyway, knowing that they either needed to get faster, stronger, whatever it might be. So here we are, and I'll tell you, being on the street, I said it before and I'll say it again, half the fans are backing Lane, going, go get him, buddy. Get him, man. Go get him. And then the other half are going, this is embarrassing as hell.
0: Which I guess doesn't surprise me, because the fans that are supporting Lane, you kind of had to know what you were getting yourself into with Lane Kiffin. You were getting a lightning rod. Now, you don't know what the topic of conversation is going to be around Lane, but there's typically going to be something, and this happens to be what it is to kick off his tenure as the head coach at LSU. But if you're signing yourself up for Lane, yeah, I can understand.
1: This
0: if you're
1: is what
0: a Tiger
1: you get.
0: Fan, yeah, you're going to back him. And hey, whatever you got to do, especially because LSU is looking around. It's been a minute since they've won a national championship. They thought that Brian Kelly was going to be their guy. That didn't work out. So, yeah, it doesn't surprise me that half the fans are supporting Lane Kiffin, because they just want their favorite team to be winning on Saturdays.
1: And on Saturday night, is this not good versus evil? Is this not Luke Skywalker on one side and Dabo Sweeney? You know, just the good old boy from Pelham, Alabama, who, you know, he's going to do everything the right way with integrity, you know, and morals and ethics. And then on the other side, Vader.
0: Doing right? whatever he wants.
1: You can't get more opposite. I mean, and you got, I mean, the entire country is rooting for Clemson as now a 10.5 point dog.
0: Oh, yeah.
1: I mean, it's unbelievable. This is a program that won two natties, what, in within 4 years or three, whatever it was. Yeah, 3 years. I mean, whatever. You know, it's. And now, all of a sudden, because Dabo was trying to do it the right way, they got behind. Now he had to dab into the portal and went and got some ballers, man. I mean, not a lot of them, but he got some. And then here we are on the other sideline. The ultimate of evil, Vader. It's comical, man. It really is.
0: How does LSU and how does the SEC eventually make up? Or do they just pretend, whenever all the dust settles lawsuits that are going on, do they just pretend like it doesn't like it never happened? Just, hey, let's let bygones be bygones. We finally settled this thing?
1: The first thing that comes to mind is my late older brother. He and I used to get into it. I mean, just knockout, drag out brawls to the point where my mom was like, unless there's blood or a broken bone, do not come see me. That's how. Because in the end of the day, I loved him. He loved me, right? And you hugged and made up. And then a week later, we might go back at it again, right? But that's the best analogy I can give you is, you know, hey, because, again, LSU is a moneymaker. I don't think there's I can't see an SEC without LSU. But I didn't see this coming either. So, I mean, take whatever I'm saying with a grain of salt, Gabe, because who the hell knows what's coming down the pike? You got the Attorney General I'm sorry, did I mispronounce that, Jake? Did I get that wrong? It's Attorneys General, is that right? Okay. Attorneys General in Georgia going, hey, they don't back down, whoop, get rid of them. You got the attorneys general, right, Liz Murrow, going the other way. This is insane, bro.
0: The governor of Louisiana's weighing in.
1: It's going to be on game day tomorrow. Saturday. Tomorrow's Friday.
0: It's confusing. There's games going on right now. We got games. There's a conference commissioner says it's time for schools to stop going to state courts. That's next on ESPN Radio.
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1: I'm Christine Lisi. So we continue to await a judge's ruling in Baton Rouge on SEC restrictions for NFL players trying to go back to college. That issue is at the heart of a lawsuit filed by the SEC against one of its founding member schools, LSU, accused the university of recruiting professional athletes against league rules. The lawsuit by the SEC seeks to prevent individuals who choose to leave college athletics, sign professional playing contracts, and compete professionally from being able to return to college competition. Meantime, on the field on this Thursday night on ESPN, Coach Deion Sanders' Colorado team visiting Georgia Tech. Buffaloes and Yellow Jackets are scoreless in the first quarter. Austin Simmons has thrown a pair of touchdown passes. Number 25, Missouri, with a 14-0 first quarter lead on Arkansas Pine Bluff. That game on the SEC Network. Michael Lombardi, a top aide to Coach Bill Belichick, resigned as the GM of North Carolina's football team. He'd been on paid leave in the wake of an internal investigation into a human resources complaint filed by a former UNC front office employee. Baseball, 39th home run of the season for P. Crow Armstrong. That's one back of Philadelphia's Kyle Schwarber for the Major League lead. PCA and the Cubs up 2-1 on the Brewers, top of the fifth inning. Adley Rutschman, first game back in Baltimore since the trade to Boston, homered in his first at bat. Orioles, though, have answered with a couple, including home runs by Luis Robert Jr. and Pete Alonso. They are up 3-1 on the Red Sox, bottom five. Joe Max RBI singles up the Marlins lead to 2-1. 2-0 on the Royals, bottom of the third inning. Rays and Rangers are scoreless, bottom two. Texas, 2.5 back of Houston in the AL West. Astros defeated the White Sox 6-2.
2: Hey, it's Michelle Smallman, and coming up Friday, we get you ready for a jam-packed week one in college football, and I'll tell you which ranked teams are on upset alert. 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
3: 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He's Ian Fitzsimmons. I'm Gabe Neitzel in for Amber Wilson. The latest from where Ian actually is in Baton Rouge, Pete Thamel tweeting out.
4: 5 blocks away is where Thamel is, sweating right now. Outside the courthouse.
3: Right outside the courthouse. Closing arguments apparently have now ended. A decision is expected in a half hour. Judge will rule from the bench. That's the latest from Pete Thamel. So, within the next 30 minutes, we should have a ruling on the state lawsuit.
4: Yes, not the federal.
3: Not the federal state. Lawsuit. The state
4: so
3: lawsuit that is going on in Louisiana.
4: You can't make this up. Only in my home state, right, would this happen. LSU, you wanted Lane Kiffin? Well, you got Lane Kiffin. I mean, this is full boat. But earlier today, a guy who was also interested in what's going on here in Baton Rouge, as is the rest of the country when it comes to college athletics, commissioners, athletic directors, coaches, you name it, in every sport are all paying attention to this thing, and that's Tony Petitti. I had a chance to sit down with him earlier today, and I just began by asking him, hey, last couple weeks, anything going on in your world?
5: Yeah, every day is interesting. There's always two or three unexpected things that happen as you come to the office. Look, I think I can say we're really excited that student-athletes are back and we're playing all of our sports back in the fall and really getting into the football weekend. We've been playing soccer and we got volleyball. So, you know, I think that gives you an opportunity to get back on campus, and that's really welcome. You know, the summer's been filled with lots of other things. But the opportunity to get back and watch games and be there and you know, see the fans and everything else, that's I'd say it couldn't come at a better time.
4: Thank goodness week one is finally here. But yeah, let's talk ball first, and then we'll get to all the issues away from the field. You've got back-to-back-to-back champs with three different teams in your conference. That is beyond impressive. But we now have this debate, best versus deepest. Your conference looks deeper this year. In your opinion, when you assess it and talk to people around the game, how deep is the Big Ten this year, in your opinion?
5: I think we're really deep. And I sort of always push back a little bit. I don't think you can have the success that we've had in the postseason without having a deeply competitive regular season. Like, our teams are ready to go when they get to the CFP. I think that's been pretty clear, given the track record we have. So I think I always push back on the idea that we haven't been there. But I think this year, I'm not going to argue with the idea that we're deeper. I think the way you do that is, like, you look at the schedule and you sort of look at the games that are going to be played, and you have a hard time seeing, like, okay, those are all high leverage games that are going to be very difficult for both teams, and there's a lot of them. And, you know, look, I think one of the great strengths we have that makes that I'm optimistic about the depth in the league is the returning quarterback play is really good in our league. And I think that, you know, the way football's played today, that's a really, you know, key aspect of what our success is going to be based on.
4: Commissioner of the Big Ten, Tony Petitti, joining us here on ESPN Radio, getting you ready for week one, the great game of college football. And you mentioned the CFP there, Commissioner. What's it going to take to get everybody on the same page? 12, 16, I know you want 24. What do we have to do? What's the process to finally come to a conclusion as to, and stay there? I think fans want stability. What's the process going to be like to get everybody on the same page and move forward?
5: Yeah, we've been doing a lot of work on that. I think, you know, you see.

0: most of the narrative has been around 24 in the last few months. I think you saw that over the summer at the football media days, each of the conferences had. When you hear coaches speak and the administrators, you hear more about 24. You know, we're going through the process now. The decision makers are really the SEC and the Big Ten as part of the agreement that we all signed. But, you know, obviously, everybody's got to see the table, and we're trying to make sure we're taking everybody's opinions about what we need to do. And so I think part of it is just the idea of, well, how would you administer 24? But look, I think 24 is going to unlock a much better start to the regular season in terms of scheduling, and it's going to unlock a much better November. And the November is going to have more games that matter. Like, you're going to see teams, you know, trying to get inside that 24. I really love the format because it creates so many different incentives. You know, some teams will be fighting like crazy to get in. Some teams are going to be fighting to get in the top eight so they get a home game and a bye. You want to be one or two so you have the best path. You want to make sure that you get at least one home game. Like, there's so many different things you're playing for, and that when we get this schedule, like, all of a sudden, you're going to have so many more games around the country in November that matter. And I'm really confident that all of us are going to be committed to doing what our fans want us to do, which is play better non-conference games early in the season.
1: And here's the counter to that from a lot of people. Why is elevating the stature of more regular season games a good trade-off for reducing the magnitude of others, like supply and demand? You know, increased supply of playoff games, a lot of people will say that reduces the demand of regular season games in terms of significance. Your counter to that would be?
0: Would be that those games, number one, there's just something that's unique about college football. The rivalries and the games that people point to when they talk about that are still going to deeply matter no matter what format you play. So that's number one. Number two, I think the format has so many different incentives that those games always matter. Like, look, when Ohio State is going to Texas in a 2014 playoff, you know, that game could impact seeding. That could decide down the road where somebody is. It could be a game that sort of puts one team in or not. Like, there's so many things that are going to be at stake in these games. I don't think it diminishes anything. And I think the overall is that we need, you know, a lot of teams that play college football. We want as many of them as competing for something meaningful. And I think we owe that to their fans. Like, we want them to engage and be excited about the length of the season. So I think we can solve all of those things. And I think the format does a lot of it. And then, you know, the natural traditions of college football also have a really important factor.
1: Commissioner of the Big Ten, Tony Petitti, joining us here on ESPN Radio. We've got pros now going back to college. You were very firm on this. A lot of people have been very firm on this outside of Baton Rouge for the most part. But what's it going to take going forward where you can find a judge in some courtroom in some district or some parish that's going to find some loophole to rule against something to help, you know, whatever team? How do we get control and put guardrails back on our great game?
0: I don't think that we don't have the right rules. We have the right rules. We've got to make sure that we are put in a position to enforce them. You know, I think one of the strong points about the Protect College Sports Act is it gives us a better chance to actually enforce our rules. So I think that's why, you know, we did a lot of work on the bill over the summer. That's why we're completely supportive of the bill. You know, I think it's important. It does give us a foundation to make rules. Like, it's not a lack of understanding what the right rules should be. Every conference is in the same place on this issue. And so we just got to make sure we protect, you know, against, like, one-off competitive decisions. We have to have national standards. Like, it's got to be the same or as close to the same for everybody. Even though you have separate conferences, we compete out. We compete in the national championship together in all of our sports. We just got to make sure the rules are consistent, because that's what the structure is based on. You know, you fight really hard inside your conference. The best teams advance to national championship play, you know, or like the NCAA tournament. You know, those teams will come in and they'll get on this journey to try to reach the Final Four. But you want that season to be the same for as many of them as possible, so that we're all doing the same thing. So we just got to get out of this one-off state court decision one after another. It's been really destructive. Like, look how much energy and time it's taken up.
1: Amen.
0: For everybody these last couple of weeks, right? It's just the wrong thing to be talking about. There are kids that have been in camp since the spring, you know, playing in spring practice, playing hard all summer to fight for starting jobs. Those are, you know, we got to worry about those kids too. Like, I get it. Like, you know, we made a change on the eligibility. It created some of these issues. But at the same time, like, this is supposed to be about a journey where you get there, you play your time, and you move on to do great things in your life, whether that's playing professional sports or doing something else. That's what the foundation of this has always been.
1: Amen. So when's it going to stop?
0: You know, we'll push hard. I guess, you know, Congress will come back in a couple of weeks. And then we just got to figure out, hopefully that'll go in the right direction. But we're also trying to make sure that we enforce our rules. I think when you see the conferences step up and do the right thing and all passed the, you know, rules that were generally similar, you know, pretty close in succession. I think it shows you the commitment to get this right. So I'm gonna keep my faith in the fact that we keep working together. At some point, we'll kind of clear this idea that, you know, the first place to go when you don't like a decision or a rule is to go to state court.
1: Look, you got my mom, like, saying novena. She's pre-Vatican II, Irish Catholic. I mean, she's an entire college football fan and a Penn State grad, right?
0: Yeah, I didn't think of that. I should have my mom say closer for this. You're right. I might have to call her when we're off of it.
1: I guess a little divine intervention might be needed, right, just to help college athletics. I got to commend you, Commissioner. Yeah, you guys are doing something on Fridays that I'm a big fan of, enhanced replay. What's next with this? I mean, can we see this now going from just not just Fridays, but spreading out through college football? Go ahead. The floor is yours on enhanced replay.
0: Yeah, you're talking about just the audio and being able to sort of listen in to what is happening. Yeah, we're going to start off on Friday night games, and then I think, look, it'll work well. I'm optimistic. We saw what the ACC did. I think we'll build off of what we're doing on Fridays. It'll expand. I think, you know, fans there. You know, it has a really interesting other effect because, you know, a lot of times, like, you have to sort of explain what happened after the game in the post game, and it creates questions, and coaches have to address it. But if you actually can have, you know, the media sort of listening in, and they've got the explanation in real time, and I think that helps sort of, you know, them, you know, do their jobs better. I think fans like always to be put on the inside as much as you can put them, and fans react really well to that. Access is always something that, you know, broadcasters try to increase all the time. When I did that job at CBS and ABC, that was always a big push. How do we get closer? How do we bring fans to places where they haven't been before? So, you know, we're going to keep pushing that. So I expect it to go well on Fridays, and we'll get to a mode pretty quickly where we can expand it.
1: I love it. I mean, having worked a bunch of UFL games the last few years, I'm all about it. I think you're right. The transparency for fans is absolutely amazing. So kudos to you guys, and obviously the ACC stepping up last year. Hey, before we turn you loose, what are you guys doing at Wrigley Field coming up on Sunday? Did I hear what? You got volleyball, SEC Big Ten at Wrigley?
0: Yeah, we got SEC Big Ten Challenge. I think they're laying down the court. They laid it down as soon as the Brewers and the Cubs finished their
1: season. That's awesome.
0: My baseball days, I would have known that off the top of my head. But they're gonna lay the court down like in the short outfield. I think we sold over 40,000 tickets for this. You know, volleyball is just absolutely exploding in this country in terms of the popularity. We had more than 1 million viewers watch Nebraska play Texas last weekend. It's in the right place. And I think, you know, you learn something that when people are showing interest, you just double down and try to be really creative. So, you know, we've added a conference volleyball tournament for the first time this year. I asked my staff, like, hey, we played hockey at Wrigley a couple of years back. Why can't we just try to figure out if we can do volleyball? And they kind of stared back at me, and then they got to work on it, and it happened pretty quickly. The Cubs are great partners for us. We're here in Chicago. You know, they've been great in trying to work with us. And so I'm really excited. I think fans are going to love it. You know, obviously, it's one of the most historic venues in the country. Fans are traveling, obviously, and the ticket sales have been remarkable. And I think anytime we do something with the SEC, it gets people's attention.
1: Ain't no doubt about it. You got mine. I'll tell you that. And I'm a Cubs fan, right? So there you go. I mean, it's out of the park. No pun intended. Thank you for your time, Commissioner. Enjoy week one.
0: Thanks so much. Talk to you soon.
1: Tony Petitti, from a conversation I had with him earlier this morning before I got on a plane to come to Baton Rouge. Gabe, give me 30 seconds, your reaction to what you heard there.
2: I mean, as somebody who's in Big Ten country, I'm in Wisconsin. I feel like the Big Ten's in really good hands with his leadership. We talk about, with all these other things going on, leadership within these conferences, I think, is really key, especially with the NCAA falling asleep at the wheel as many times as they had. So I feel like him, Sankey, the way that they're seemingly willing to kind of work together, try to figure out some of the issues that college football has, I think he has done a tremendous job in his first handful of years here as the commissioner in the Big Ten.
1: One thing he said, quote, we have the right rules in place. We have to have the ability to enforce them. That is one of the more troubling things that he openly acknowledged because of judges and courts and whatever.
2: Everybody's going to their local, right? State courts to try to get these rules passed. And I know he's clearly had enough of it. We're awaiting that ruling right now in Baton Rouge. Hopefully that's coming within the next 15 minutes or so. There's also another wild situation that's developing in Chapel Hill. Oof. We'll try to dissect that next. It's Amber and Ian on ESPN Radio and the ESPN app.
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0: Amber and Ian, ESPN Radio, ESPN App, Sirius XM, Channel 80, along with Ian Fitzsimmons, I'm Gabe Knight. So we are awaiting a ruling, which could come at any moment. Pete Thamel tweeting out about 20 minutes ago that the ruling expected in about 30 minutes, judge ruling from the bench down there in Baton Rouge on whether or not players are going to be allowed to come back from NFL camps and participate in college games. Of course, the big one happening with Clemson, LSU this weekend in Baton Rouge, which is why you are down there, my friend, for that game. But we've got other things. What else we got going on in the world of sports? Some big games in baseball, and we actually, surprisingly, actually do have college football on the field being played.
1: And when it comes to college football, UMass is beating Rutgers. Let me say that again. UMass at Rutgers, 7:49 to go in the fourth, 30-7, Gabe.
0: I believe Rutgers was given up 29.5.
1: Damn, were they really? I know it was a big number.
0: I think that's what it was.
1: If you have the Minutemen, you're feeling pretty good about yourselves. Wake on top of Akron, 28-3. Missouri on top of Arkansas Pine Bluff, 21-0. And then Colorado Georgia Tech Donuts, no score, 4:45 to go in the first. Baseball, Cubbies lead the Brewers. My Cubbies over your Brewers, 2-1. Orioles on top of the Red Sox right now, 3-2, top of 7.
0: 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The goodwill from winning the game over in Ireland not lasting very long at the University of North Carolina, Ian, because their general manager, Michael Lombardi, who was placed on administrative leave earlier this summer, he, by the way, was the highest paid general manager in college football, resigned earlier today. There was an investigation going into Michael Lombardi. Apparently that is still ongoing. And now they are going, kind of shifting the focus of that from Lombardi to Bill's son, Steve Belichick. There are questions whether the defensive coordinator used drugs on the job or provided drugs to at least one player. That's according to a report from WRAL. So, again, it's nothing good that is going to be coming out of seemingly this investigation into Lombardi and now also being focused on Steve Belichick.
1: You hope they, if this is true, it's all alleged, right? But if it is, you hope they get some help. And, you know, it's got to be hard for Coach Belichick, meaning Bill, if, you know, your son, if, again, had some issues off the field, that's got to be hard for a dad. I can't, especially if you're working with your son. Did you not see it? If it's true, right? How do you not pick up on it? I think a parent knows their children about as well as anybody, you know, outside of a spouse, because you're with them 24/7, right? So this is one where we've gone from UNC, hey, nice win over TCU, and then obviously the news. I had known it because I live in Dallas, but, you know, TCU had an all-out brawl in their locker room where one player sent another one to a hospital, you know, with a brain bleed. Obviously a little turmoil going on with the Horned Frogs there when they went over to Dublin. UNC comes away with a 15-10 win without Steve Belichick, without Lombardi. It was a damn solid win, man, but now you look at this and everything that was going on with TCU, how impressive was it really? But the bigger thing is, not away from ball, that these two guys, if they need to get help, get the help, man.
0: Separately, apparently they are now also investigating whether a member of UNC's recruiting staff had a sexual relationship with a player. That's people familiar with the investigation also saying that to WRAL. So it's not even, again, people who are not even unnamed. The only names we know of right now are Michael Lombardi, who did resign today, Steve Belichick, and again, just kind of a lot of things happening off the field for this. And for UNC, it just seems like one distraction after another in terms of off the field stuff. They just can't seem to gain any momentum on the football field ever since Bill Belichick got there. It seemed like this could be a year where maybe they get some traction. Maybe they start building a good foundation. And like you said, after a good win, now all of a sudden that's just kind of all disappearing because of this investigation and what we're learning as the investigation continues.
1: I can't emphasize it enough. And I'm one of those, look, I'm an open book about it. I was addicted to pain pills, those painkillers. After I had 17 cuts on my right foot, they grab your soul, man. I don't know if it was that or anything else, but that is it's no joke. And if somebody needs help, if you're listening right now, go get it. Because when you come on the other side and you get out of that fog that you've been in, it's a clean life. It's awesome. So I don't know what's going on there, but by these reports, there's some stuff going on. So don't want to go too deep into it because we don't know, right?
0: But
1: it's all alleged right now. Yeah, but we know that Steve Belichick is now with the team and Michael Lombardi has resigned. There you go.
0: That's basically all you get to know and all we know, and I'm sure there's going to be continuing more and more that comes out of that investigation that's currently going on at North Carolina as we continue to await a ruling down in Baton Rouge. Hopefully that's coming within the next 5 minutes or so, but you never know with court cases, Ian. Like you expect one thing and then
1: my old man was an appellate court judge here in the state of Louisiana, right? So trust me, there were nights of growing up where the old man, even before he was on the appellate bench, was on, you know, just a district or parish bench in St. Tammany Parish. It might take him 30 minutes. It might take him 6 hours. You know, who knows? We thought this was coming down an hour ago.
0: Yeah, we did.
1: Mm-hmm. Family reported 30 minutes ago, it would be about 30 minutes, and the judge would have a ruling from his bench about 5 blocks from where I'm sitting right now at ESPN Radio Baton Rouge 104.5. So
0: how many people were just kind of out and about, just like kind of curious what was going on in the building as you were walking around? Because, again, there's
1: a lot of damn TV cameras out there. Let's just put it that way. I mean, it is a scene, and I do mean a scene.
0: We hope to have a ruling. We hope to have reaction to that. Matt Muscana from Baton Rouge is going to be joining us as well. Amber and Ian on ESPN Radio.
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0: I'm Christine Lisi. A decision expected at any moment regarding a hearing in Baton Rouge where a judge will be ruling on SEC restrictions for NFL players attempting to return to college. Earlier today, the SEC filed a lawsuit against LSU seeking to prevent individuals who choose to leave college athletics, sign professional playing contracts, and compete professionally from being able to return to college competition. Meanwhile, on the field tonight, Coach Deion Sanders, Colorado Buffaloes, taking on Georgia Tech on ESPN. Buffaloes and Yellow Jackets are scoreless in the second quarter. Over on the SEC Network, number 25, Missouri with a 21-0 lead on Arkansas Pine Bluff second quarter. A pair of TD passes for Austin Simmons. Jamal Roberts has run for a score as well. Michael Lombardi, a top aide to Coach Bill Belichick, resigned as GM of North Carolina's football team. He'd been on paid leave in the wake of an internal investigation into a human resources complaint filed by a former UNC front office employer. Pecro Armstrong, a two-run homer, his 39th of the season. He's one back of the major league lead. Cubs up 2-1 on the Brewers, top of the seventh inning. Not one but two home runs hit by Adley Rutschman in his first game back in Baltimore since the trade to Boston. Red Sox and Orioles knotted up at 3, top of the seventh. Royals with a 4-3 lead on the Marlins, bottom five. Carter Jensen, go ahead, two-run blast. No score, Rays and Rangers, bottom of the fourth inning. One night after appearing physically uncomfortable in a loss to the Cardinals, Dodgers megastar Shohei Ohtani not in the starting lineup for tonight's game. Ohtani told the training staff his right biceps and neck were bothering him. LA is home to St. Louis in one of the final games of the night.
1: Hey, it's Michelle Smallman, and coming up Friday, we get you ready for a jam-packed week one in college football, and I'll tell you which ranked teams are on upset alert. It's on Sportsfront, like 6 a.m. Eastern, right here on ESPN Radio, ESPN2, and ESPNU.

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1: Now it's like, hey, the SEC is talking about kicking me out of the conference because I've angered them so much.
2: By the way, she's not making that up,
1: folks. Amber. I am not making up what I just said.
2: It ain't going to happen because LSU makes them too much money, but it's a hell of a threat.
1: But it's how angry they are at what Lane and LSU is doing. It is pretty remarkable when you consider that all of this is about two players when he's got a game in a few days. Is he preparing for Clemson as he's worrying about these court battles that are actively happening and recruiting NFL rosters?
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4: 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I'm Gabe Neitzel. He's Ian Fitzsimmons. We are expecting a ruling at any moment. In fact, from my understanding, Ian, I think the ruling is coming right now. But the problem is there's no cameras in the courtroom. There's no electronic devices allowed in the courtroom.
2: Correct.
4: So we've got to wait for the judge to issue his ruling, dismiss everyone, and then folks like Pete Thamel can exit the courtroom.
2: And Matt Muscano can call us.
4: Yes.
2: Who's there, who covers LSU, and is a prominent voice in the state of Louisiana, not just the city of Baton Rouge, but the state of Louisiana. He knows where everybody is buried. I was talking to him earlier today before he went over to the courthouse. And then he's going over to see the Clydesdales, who are marching through campus on Saturday. Oh, yeah. Dude. This whole thing, man, this game is massive. Lane's first game here is it feels like almost like a coronation, having been here now for six hours. And I'm like, my gosh, man. And half the fans, I'm telling you, Gabe, you think I'm crazy, but everybody I could talk to at PJ's Coffee, at Pa Rain's for a late lunch, in the hotel lobby, the valet, you name it, I'm asking everybody. And I'm an idiot, man. The old producer, I mean, I'm like, you should have been rolling tape. Because some of the comments were priceless. But half of them are back in Lane going, you do whatever you got to do and screw the law. And if that boy can help us win games, man, let's go get as many of them as we can. And the other half is, man, this is embarrassing as hell. So here we go. And we got a ruling coming down. And I promise you, folks, it's not just the state lawsuit that is going to be ruled on in a matter of minutes. You also have a federal lawsuit that was filed by the SEC against LSU, Lane Kiffin, LSU's president, LSU's AD, and the Board of Regents. And then if the players are ruled a four and they win, meaning Daquan Wright and Xavier Harris and JT, then the SEC is going to sue. If the players are ruled against, you know what's going to happen, Gabe?
4: They're going to continue to sue.
2: Exactly. So this will not be over tonight.
4: So you don't see a scenario where if this ruling that we're going to be getting, hopefully within minutes, goes against the players, that Lane and LSU and the players go, hey, we tried,

0: still talk to him. I'm still in touch with him. It's insane how there's no middle ground with Lane. It's an alpha or omega. You know, it's black, white, no gray. And I've never seen another coach like this ever. And I do mean ever. But LSU, you wanted Lane Kiffin. A dude who abandoned his team in the middle of a college football playoff run. A man who was fired on the tarmac at USC. A man who Al Davis referred to as the greatest con artist in the history of football, who also left Tennessee in a lurch. And you're wondering, how did this happen to us? Why are we here? Why is our fan base split right now? I'll tell you why. He's Lane Kiffin.
1: But at the same time, with Lane, he's got the backing of some pretty powerful people in the Louisiana government. So if he wants to dig in...
0: The governor?
1: Yes,
0: the AG?
1: The attorney general, Liz Merle.
0: Attorneys. So she was, Jake can get mad at us, our associate producer. Yeah.
1: But Liz Merle was on with Matt Moscano, who we are waiting to talk to after we get this ruling. But she was talking with Matt Moscano on 104.5 ESPN Baton Rouge, and she was not happy about the federal lawsuit that the SEC filed against LSU.
2: You know, the allegations are garbage. Look, I think the lawsuit that they filed in Alabama is frivolous. They're claiming that there is a violation of the SEC's and their member schools' First Amendment rights to expressive association. What that really means is that somebody's trying to prevent them from talking or advocating, and nobody's done that. They can say whatever they want. They've all been doing it. They've been out on Twitter and everywhere else all morning saying that they think the SEC should stick it to LSU. So nobody has stopped them from expressing themselves any way they deem appropriate. This is really about the rules that are being applied by the NCAA and the SEC and how they are being applied in a manner that affects the economic and rights and opportunities of these students.
0: You know what drives me nuts, Gabe? With Gabe Neitzel, me and Fitzsimmons here on ESPN Radio here on Amber and Ian, we're hearing from attorney generals.
1: Mm-hmm.
0: Attorneys general, excuse me, Jake.
1: Okay, it's not ADs.
0: Not coaches, not athletes, not AD. Yeah, no. We're hearing from politicians. We got games going on right now, man. Colorado just scored. They're up 7-0 right now on Georgia Tech. I mean, you know, with 13 minutes to go in the second quarter. UMass, the Minutemen are winning at the Big Ten 37-14. So instead of talking about ball and getting you ready for some monster matchups this weekend, starting with Clemson LSU, what are we doing? We're talking about damn lawsuits. Can we just play ball?
1: Well, we've got the breaking news. We've got it.
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1: Pete Thamel putting this out on X just moments ago. The injunction granted by Judge William Jordan, paving the way for NCAA and SEC eligibility for more than 40 athletes. That group does include potential LSU transfers, Daquan Wright and Xavier Harris, setting up a seismic decision for LSU whether they put them on the roster.
0: There is no doubt in my mind that they will be on that roster tomorrow. Why would you go through all this and not put them on the roster when the ruling went in your favor, even though the SEC has filed a federal lawsuit against you?
1: So you would run the risk of potentially facing discipline.
0: Not
1: the
0: me.
1: SEC. Well, not you, but they're not going to discipline you, but they would discipline.
0: No, I'm saying if
1: LSU.
0: I were the coach, hell no, yeah. I'm not. If I'm the AD, I'm going back off, man. What the hell? You know how much money we get from this conference? Are you out of your mind? No, I'm going to. I wouldn't have gotten this far, brother. There is no damn way in the inner rings of Dante's Inferno that I would be doing this. No.
1: Here we are. Here we are. We are going to hear from Matt Moscano from 104.5 ESPN Baton Rouge. He is coming up next as the injunction has been granted, paving the way for SEC and NCAA eligibility for players who signed NFL contracts and trying to come back.
0: Anybody surprised?
1: No. Exactly. I'd have been a lot more surprised if it went the other way.
0: Amen.
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0: in ESPN Radio, ESPN app, Sirius XM, Channel 80. He's Ian Fitzsimmons. I'm Gabe Neitzel. And the breaking news just moments ago, the injunction granted by Judge William Jordan in Louisiana paves the way for NCAA and SEC eligibility for more than 40 athletes, which includes potential LSU transfers, Daquan Wright and Xavier Harris. Now they have to make the decision. Will LSU put them on the roster, which is due out tomorrow? If you want to react along with us, how do you feel about the injunction? Give us a call, 888-SAY-ESPN, 888-729-3776. Helping us break this down, though, we welcome in Matt Moscona from 104.5 ESPN in Baton Rouge. Matt, thank you so much for the time. So they went through all of it. They get the injunction. Is LSU going to put Daquan Wright and Xavier Harris on the roster tomorrow?
1: That decision is still to be determined. We're literally not 10 minutes ago, Judge Jordan issued his ruling. I've already had a few conversations with folks familiar with LSU's position, and they will likely wait, consult, and in the next 12 to 14 hours, you'll probably see a statement from LSU about what the next step will be. So as of now, the decision hasn't been made, and it's unlikely that LSU releases anything this evening, but I would think by Friday morning, we'll probably get that answer.
2: Matt, why go through all of this and not just have it be automatic? All right, we won. They're on the roster.
1: Because the biggest misconception that people have is LSU is not suing anybody. These are 42 student athletes that filed a lawsuit against the NCAA, then later enjoined the SEC and Greg Sankey to gain an extra year of eligibility they feel they are entitled to. I fully understand, because some of these players are committed to LSU, that this has become an LSU topic, and it's Lane Kiffin, and I get it. His reputation over 20 years is earned. But it is important to note, LSU was not involved in the courtroom today. They were not a plaintiff. They were not the defendant. LSU counsel was not involved. These were athletes suing to gain an additional year of eligibility, many of whom never attended LSU, don't play football, play other sports at different places. So I think that's the thing that most people have lost sight of. This is not LSU suing anybody. LSU just has to make a decision now if they will accept on the roster the players who publicly announced their transfer to LSU, but now have the legal opportunity to join the team if LSU will allow them.
0: Matt Moscona from 104.5 ESPN Baton Rouge joining us here on Amber and Ian on ESPN Radio. How much has this entire saga affected the LSU-SEC relationship?
1: Oh, the SEC, and look, I've covered this program for 20 years, and just by extension, the league. And something from former Commissioner Mike Slive through to Greg Sankey that is paramount is this feeling that behind closed doors, you say whatever you have to say. But when the league is public facing, it is a unified front. It's why it was important for the league last week when they put out that vote for it to be unanimous. I mean, I remember when Texas and Oklahoma, when the announcement came that Texas and Oklahoma were joining the Southeastern Conference, when that news broke, that was during SEC media days. And Texas A&M publicly reacted very negatively initially, and they got hand slapped. And then when the vote came, it was unanimous vote to accept Texas and Oklahoma. That's the league's position always. So for this not only to be the LSU, and quite honestly, guys, other schools are rostering players as well, which has kind of been ignored. But
2: you're right.
1: For this to be playing out so publicly, I'm sure infuriates Greg Sankey, because he does not. Guys, I don't mean to go on a tangent, but just this year and a few weeks ago in Tampa at SEC Media Days, there was a talk about self-governance. And from during his State of the Conference address, Greg Sankey sort of admonished Georgia for publicly talking about self-governance. I mean, it is very important that they appear unified, and this is clearly the opposite when you have the league suing a member institution.
2: Yes, yeah, so the federal lawsuit is still out there. The state lawsuit, if you're just tuning in, LSU, not LSU, the players have won, and they have been deemed eligible to go play even after having been on an NFL roster. There's still the federal lawsuit out there from the SEC versus LSU, Lane Kiffin, the university president, the athletic director, and the board of regents. So having said what you just said, Matt, how nasty to piggyback on Gabe but go to another level. Could this thing get? Man, if they do put those guys on the roster tomorrow and they do play on Saturday night against Clemson in a monster matchup, what are the depths of this thing?
1: So either way, lawsuits are not done. I fully expect that this is going to be appealed all the way to the Louisiana Supreme Court. And that's talking to people with intimate knowledge of this entire situation. How quickly can that be done? I don't know, but I mean, LSU has a pretty big game in Oxford in a couple of weeks, and that might be a target. If LSU chooses, and this is an important thing to note, if LSU chooses not to roster these players, keep in mind that there's been so much misunderstanding publicly about this entire situation, but every injunction that has been awarded to a player, every one of them, that player has been allowed to play under that injunction. Because a court of law in a state, a sovereign state in the United States of America, said you are legally allowed to play. Even Charles Bediako, as absurd as that was, he played under a court order. If LSU chooses to disobey that court order, then you are going to see legal ramifications. Those players, I'm told, would absolutely sue for damages, very likely against the SEC, the NCAA, and probably the member institutions. And I have a strong feeling they'd probably win. So no matter what LSU chooses to do, rostering the players or not, the legal component of this is far from over.
0: Talking with Matt Moscona from 104.5 ESPN Baton Rouge here on Amber and Ian on ESPN Radio. Pete Thamel just reporting moments ago that Daquan Wright and Xavien Harris say they expect to be added to the LSU roster tomorrow. So, of course, that not coming from the LSU side of things, but that coming from the player side of things, that they're expected to be adding. And Wright is saying he's expecting to play against Clemson, not just be on the roster, but also play against
2: Matt,
0: Clemson.
2: Your reaction to that, Saturday man. Night. Go ahead. Floor is yours, bro.
1: I will tell you at this very moment that decision has not been made from LSU leadership. And I can say that unequivocally. So I'm not saying that Daquan Wright will not play. What I'm saying is I can tell you that decision has not been made. I think the LSU leadership is going to take about 12 to 14 hours, as I was just told, and let all of this marinate a bit, have discussions, what the possibilities are, and not make a hasty decision. Because I'll tell you, part of the perspective of LSU leadership is one of the big missteps from the league's executive committee a week ago was they made a very hasty decision in passing that ruling without intelligent debate. And that's ultimately what sparked more legal action. I mean, guys, last week, I mean, the NCAA released a memo on Friday that last week alone, there were 24 new lawsuits. They all popped up after the conferences started passing those rules. It's just a fact. If you hastily make rules, you are going to spark legal action. That's not just true in sports. It's in the NCAA. It's in everything in life. So I don't think LSU is looking to be hasty here. I think they want to make sure that they have the appropriate conversations and make what they feel is an appropriate step forward. Again, I want to be clear. I'm not sitting here saying that Daquan Wright will not play against Clemson. What I'm saying is that decision as of this very moment has not been made.
0: Matt Moscona, 104.5 ESPN Baton Rouge, joining us here on Amber and Ian. Do you think that these players are basically going to be allowed to play for the entire season? I'm trying to wrap my head around. I mean, if we get it to the Supreme Court, I mean, the court system just moves
2: slowly. Why go through all this and not say, yeah, they're playing? Why not? Why, Matt, I mean, why go through all this and like, okay, they're cleared? Suit up? Is it because of the federal lawsuit that came down today?
1: I think the federal lawsuit, and I had Louisiana Attorney General Liz Merle on my show. Actually, during a recess in the court proceedings, I was able to get in touch with her, and she came on my show, and She effectively hand-waved the federal lawsuit. Guys, I can tell you, this is something that was expected from the LSU side of things, that the SEC would file a lawsuit. If anyone has any interest, I recorded a Locked On LSU podcast on Monday of this week and said point blank that the SEC is going to file a federal lawsuit. It was their only recourse to take it away from the Louisiana state court, because a federal law or a federal ruling would overrule a state judgment. So that's why the SEC is going to federal court, because they could, if they win, overrule a state judgment. Ian, you asked the question again, why go through this? And I'm going to tell you again, LSU didn't go through this. 42, and I know what the public perception is, but it's wrong. 42 student athletes in this case are part of a group of 60 lawsuits involving 322 student athletes nationwide. That's not my numbers. That's a memo the NCAA sent out Friday to its membership. The NCAA, in their infinite wisdom, they screwed up, man. Like,
2: we agree. We're up against it. And look, you're right. This is not just an LSU thing, but because of the head coach at LSU, that's why it's become more of an LSU thing. But yeah, it's not, folks. It's much larger and deeper than just LSU. Matt, thank you for having me here at your radio station, by the way. I feel like the chairman of a board in this awesome boardroom you have me in. It's phenomenal.
1: You're in Gordy Rush's suite. How about that?
2: There you go. Sidelines for LSU right there.
0: Appreciate the time, Matt, and best of luck continuing to navigate this down in Baton Rouge.
1: I just want to call football, guys. I just want to
2: football. Amen. Thank you.
0: Stephen Lamar, hang on tight. We're going to get to you on the phones coming up next on ESPN Radio.
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1: Hey, this is Rich Eisen. 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

0: Christine Lisi, breaking news. The injunction has been granted by a judge in Baton Rouge, clearing the way for NCAA and SEC eligibility for more than 40 athletes, a group that includes potential LSU transfers Daquan Wright and Xavier Harris following their brief NFL stints. Now, a monumental decision awaits LSU if those players will officially be put on the Tigers roster, which is due out tomorrow. The ruling comes just hours after the SEC filed a lawsuit against LSU, one of the league's founding members. The conference accuses the school of a deliberate and coordinated campaign to recruit pro athletes to play football. The suit wants to keep individuals who've signed professional contracts from returning to college to play. Now, from the courtroom to the football field, in a game on ESPN, Colorado and Georgia Tech tied at 7 in the second quarter. Austin Simmons has thrown for 243 yards and 4 touchdowns. Number 25, Missouri, leading Arkansas Pine Bluff 37-0 in the second quarter. That game on the SEC Network. On ESPNU, number 21, Utah, leading Idaho 10-0 in the first quarter. Wayshon Parker with a 9-yard touchdown catch. Michael Lombardi, a top aide to Coach Bill Belichick, resigned as the GM of North Carolina's football team. He'd been on paid leave in the wake of an internal investigation into a human resources complaint filed by a former UNC front office employee. Pete Crow Armstrong hit a two-run homer, his 39th of the season. He's now one back of tying Philadelphia's Kyle Schwarber for the major league lead. Cubs still clinging to that 2-1 lead on the Brewers, top of the ninth inning. Adley Rutschman back in Baltimore for the first time since the trade to Boston. Two home runs. He and the Red Sox leading the Orioles 5-3, top of the eighth inning.
1: Hey, this is Rich Eisen. Coming up on Friday, former Bills coach Sean McDermott, CBS Sports Trent Green, and our buddy, now of The Ringer, NFL insider Tom Pelissero. 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
2: Should I stay or should I go now?
3: It doesn't seem like anybody's leaving. Nobody's going anywhere. They're getting added to rosters. At least that's the expectation. It's Amber and Ian, ESPN Radio, ESPN App, SiriusXM, Channel 80, Amber and Ian, presented by Progressive Insurance. He's Ian Fitzsimmons. I'm Gabe Neitzel. And this college football moment of the week brought to you by the Manscaped Lawn Mower. And that moment of the week coming just moments ago, as the injunction was granted by Judge William Jordan, paving the way for NCAA and SEC eligibility for more than 40 athletes. But that does include Daquan Wright, Xavier Harris, who, according to Pete Thamel, are expecting, not coming from LSU, because LSU has not made this decision quite yet, but Daquan Wright, Xavier Harris, saying they're expecting to be added to the LSU roster. On top of that, Wright, who's a tight end, by the way, and has not been participating in practice, he said he expects to play against Clemson.
4: I thought they've both been practicing.
3: Oh, have they?
4: Yeah. Okay. Harris and Wright have been on the field. Okay. I talked to Whit Weeks about that a couple days ago. They're all-American linebacker who's back off the broken fibula.
3: That's on me. I thought not being on the roster would have prevented that from happening.
4: No, your available roster has to be turned in the day before. So that's your official, all right, these guys are able to play on Saturday. So that has to be turned in tomorrow, the day before the game. But, yeah, they have been out there and practicing.
3: And my initial reaction to this, Ian, though, is while I don't think they should play, I am not shocked that this was the ultimate outcome of what happened throughout the course of today, that a judge would eventually just grant this injunction in Baton Rouge.
4: Yeah, and it's not just an LSU thing. Matt Moscano was really, really, really good on that, who just joined us from the program director and host and knows where a lot of bodies are buried in the state of Louisiana when it comes to athletics. I thought he was outstanding. It is not just an LSU thing. Like, look, Steve Sarkisian and the Texas Longhorns, they've got Cole Hudson. Yep. You know, he was on the Cowboys roster. He's back in Texas. So it's not just an LSU thing, but the spotlight is on LSU because of Lane Kiffin. And this isn't the players' fault. It's the NCAA's fault for ruling one way in June, in March, and reversing it in June, going, oh, our bad, class of 2022? Yeah, you do deserve a fifth year. Our bad. So, yeah, those of you who already went to and declare for the NFL and maybe didn't get drafted and were on, you know, rosters as camp bodies, but you could have been still getting paid in college. Our bad. We screwed up. Sorry to hear about it. And move on. And now this is where we are. This is what we're dealing with. Instead of talking about ball and Colorado and Georgia Tech being tied at 7 midway through the second quarter and the Minutemen.
3: I'm thrilled by Mendoza on the run, by the way, to get them inside the red zone.
4: I can't watch it. You're killing me right now.
3: I'm sorry, man.
4: I mean, that hurts.
3: I just thought
4: you
3: wanted to know.
4: I'm in a boardroom, right, in at ESPN Radio Baton Rouge. I mean, I can't. You're killing me, Smalls. But to my point, yeah, we should be talking about ball.
3: But it doesn't end here.
4: No, it's not. Yeah, because now the SEC is going to count. They had the federal lawsuit that's already out there, and the players got ruled for, so there's going to be another lawsuit against. I mean, it's cats and dogs living together, mass hysteria.
3: 888-SAY-ESPN, 888-729-3776 is how you can join the show. We start with Steve in Kansas. Steve, you're on ESPN Radio. Your thoughts on former NFL guy or former guys who were on NFL rosters now being allowed to play in college football, potentially as early as this weekend?
5: Well, first of all, if anybody believes that these guys are not going to be on a roster by tomorrow, I've got some oceanfront property in Kansas. I'll sell them. Lane Kiffin is the dirtiest dude in sports. It used to be Sean Payton, but Lane Kiffin has overtook him now.
4: Why is Sean Payton catching shrapnel right now?

0: Damn.
1: Well, from Bounty Gate.
0: Oh, stop. Good. Steve, come on, man. Are you kidding me? That was Greg Williams, not Sean Payton, but go ahead. Next.
2: Did not expect it.
0: No.
2: You know, hey, but that's
0: at least he kept it in the state of Louisiana, right?
2: Yeah.
0: We have that going for us.
2: Let's go to Lord. Lamar in Charlotte. Lamar, you're up next on ESPN Radio.
3: Hey, guys. First, I want to say that last segment, that interview was spot on, man. It made me understand more. But I just wanted to say that if they were deemed eligible to play, I say just let them play. How much more of an advantage do they have playing against second team, third team, some guys that aren't even going to make the squad when they were in NFL training camp? I'd like to hear what you guys think about that.
2: I mean, I think there is an advantage because you're getting professional coaching, right? Like there is a level of getting that coaching throughout throughout training camp. But the coaching technique or the things that you're trying to learn could be very different for what Lane Kiffin or Steve Sarkisian at Texas, what they're going to ultimately ask you to do. I don't think it's a big enough advantage where suddenly these guys are going to come back. Like, I don't think Daquan Wright, after spending 6 weeks in an NFL training camp, is coming back and suddenly going to be the best tight end in all of college football.
0: No. Well, first of all, you got Tre'Davious Green, who is just a bad A at 6'7", 245 pounds, who's a basketball player out there playing football. I mean, 50-50 balls, back shoulder, good luck against that dude. I mean, he is a monster, and I do mean a monster. But I feel for guys like Malachi Thomas, who hit the portal, was at Pittsburgh, is a talented young player. Now, all of a sudden, Daquan Wright's coming in, who played for Lane Kiffin at Ole Miss. You know, if I'm Malachi Thomas, I'm sitting there, or his parents and his family, I'm going, wait a minute, what?
2: Mm-hmm.
0: We would have gone to Bama or Georgia or wherever else who was offering Malachi, a guy like, just I'm using him as an example off the top, yes, of my head. You know, that stings. But when I talked to Whit Weeks earlier this week, the All-American linebacker for LSU, and one of the guys that's on that leadership council, you know, he's rocking the cherished number 7 on the LSU defense. And, you know, going from 40 to 7, which is going to be weird for me, by the way, because I'm so used to seeing him at that number 40. with that mustache he's been rocking for a few years. But he brought up something to me when we were talking off air earlier this week, and he said, look, as a young player in the portal era, you better bust your butt or you're going to be replaced anyway, whether it's by Daquan or Xavion Harris or whomever. You know, because if you're not good enough as a freshman or a sophomore, they're hitting the portal and replacing your ass. So is it how much different? His point was, how much different is this? Here's Whit Weeks, and basically what I'm saying right here. Here's Whit Weeks talking about Coach Kiffin asking player leaders their thoughts on bringing these dudes back. Here he is.
4: So last week, Coach Kiffin, he came to our leadership council meeting, and he asked us. He asked if we would be open to bringing these players back, and it was unanimous. We all said yes, and it really came down to him just, you know, seeing what the judges ruled and being like, okay, this is a possibility. Why not go make our team the best that it possibly can be? I mean, me personally, it doesn't really affect me one way or another, but it would be cool to see these guys who I've gotten to know in the last week get a shot. But if the judge rules against it, then he rules against it.
0: No, he didn't rule against it. He ruled for them. But I loved his point that he made later that, hey, if you don't perform well, the portal's going to get you. Something you have to be able to perform and play and help your team win if you're going to stick on a roster.
2: I don't love giving Lane credits because I still just, and I'm not an SEC guy. I can't believe he left a playoff team to go to LSU last year. But good on him for going to the team. Hey, what do you guys think about this? Going to his leadership council. Hey, what do you guys think about this? And getting feedback from the players. And if the players would have unanimously said no,
0: he wasn't going to the sophomore or you know, yeah, like Malachi, fair, or junior and Malachi Thomas, who just came in from Pitt, going, hey, how do you feel about this?
2: Yeah, that's
0: the
2: true.
0: Leadership council. Their jobs are good, dude.
2: Yeah,
0: they're set, right? Those are the leaders, and they have NFL prospects. And I'm not talking about UDFAs, right? I mean, these are the hosses. So they ain't worried about it. It's the others that you know what? I feel

0: before. I would not do this, but I'm not Lane Kiffin, and he is, and that's why, again, if he, let me ask you this, Gabe, before we go back to the phones. If he had not abandoned Ole Miss in the middle of a college football playoff run, where they were 18 seconds away from going and playing in the national championship, do you think this is as big a story? Do you think this is anywhere near the story focused on LSU and Kiffin?
1: No.
0: Amen.
1: No.
0: I agree. But he did. And so that's why it is.
1: And that's now he becomes the lightning rod because you have brought up, and rightfully so, Steve Sarkisian in Texas. Like, nobody's talking about Steve Sarkisian in Texas adding a guy who is on the Cowboys roster, right? That's not part of the story. This is all about LSU and what they're doing. And I feel like we have to continue to emphasize this paved the way for more than 40 athletes. More than 40 athletes were a part of it. It wasn't just Daquan Wright. It wasn't just Xavion Harris. It was more than 40 athletes that were paved by this. Let's quickly go out to David in Texas. David, you're on ESPN Radio.
2: Hey, how's it going, guys? Has the SEC thought about the ramifications of suing LSU? LSU tells those guys, hey, we're getting sued by the SEC. We can't put you on the roster. Now it opens the door for those 40 players to file a class action lawsuit against the SEC. And if they win, they can get up to 1 year of SEC football revenue times three.
0: This is making my head hurt.
1: That's again,
0: Georgia Tech's up 10-7 on Colorado, if anybody cares. 2 minutes to go in the second quarter.
1: They took the points. At home, they took the points.
0: Yeah. Deion Sanders got down the, the 3-yard line?
1: 3-yard line, yeah.
0: Went 3 minutes to go, almost an entire quarter of ball on the road. Let's go for it instead of taking the points. Yeah, how would those three feel right now?
1: More of your calls on this, on what's happening for LSU. 888-SAY-ESPN, 888-729-3776 is how you get in. It's Amber and Ian on ESPN Radio.
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1: Hey, this is Rich Eisen. 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

0: WGNEN, ESPN Radio, ESPN App, Sirius XM, Channel 80, Amber and Ian, presented by Progressive Insurance. I'm Gabe Neitzel, in for Amber Wilson. He's Ian Fitzsimmons, and we are talking about the news that broke earlier this hour. Pete Thamel down there in Baton Rouge, where Ian Fitzsimmons is, by the way, because despite all the injunctions and objections and sustains and overruled, all those different court words, among all that, there is a college football game that's happening in Baton Rouge this weekend.
1: There
0: should
1: is?
0: Should be a lot of fun. You tell me. You tell me if that's happening. You're the one down there.
1: Hey, I know the Clydesdales are here.
0: Okay.
1: I got the map of their route. I'm going to have to go check that out on Saturday, by the way. You know, I mean, it's like a coronation for, you know, King Kiffin coming to LSU. It's absolutely remarkable. The buzz already here is immense. All of ESPN is descending upon the Red Stick, and this will be the governor of Louisiana, folks, is going to be joining College Game Day on Saturday. That politics have not invaded our great little world of college athletics. They have taken over. I mean, Correct. Tony Petitti told us earlier, Big Ten commissioner, we're waiting, you know, we'll see what, you know, Congress has when they come back in session in a few weeks. I'm like, what about Congress, federal lawsuits, state lawsuits, which the players won today against the SEC, yes, against everyone in Daquan Harris and, you know, Daquan Wright, Xavion Harris, and every other athlete. Cole Hudson at you know, Texas and across the country. This was a big ruling today in Baton Rouge, but it wasn't just about LSU. That's one thing I think a lot of people don't understand. But also, Gabe, did you think anything else was going to happen from a judge in Baton Rouge?
0: Nope. Which is why the SEC already knew earlier today, while all of this was going on and Greg Sankey was about to take the stand, their lawsuit finally was filed, kicked through on a federal level.
1: There you go.
0: Which just brings, again, more and more layers to this story as it continues. But we want to hear from you. 888-SAY-ESPN, 888-729-3776. Isaac in California, you're up next. You're on Amber and Ian on ESPN Radio.
1: Go,
0: Isaac.
1: Go, Golden Bears.
2: Hello.
0: Hello, hey, Isaac.
1: Is it me you're looking for? Isaac, that was funny. Hello, okay. Lionel Richie. Isaac, you're gone. Jack in Texas. Jack, you're on ESPN Radio. Go ahead, Jack.
3: I would say that it's not. It doesn't. I mean, how different is NFL coaching versus college coaching? Whenever coaches go up and down all the time, so does ruling him ineligible versus eligible make that big of a difference?
0: I mean, I think there is some difference just because of the level of access that you have as a professional. Like, going through camp, that's all you're doing, right? That's all you're doing 24 hours a day is you're thinking about football.
1: You're limited in college to a certain amount of time that coaches can spend with you.
0: Correct. But I also don't think that spending 4 or 5 weeks in an NFL camp is going to make that big of a difference where it's going to be drastically changing these players who are trying to come back to the college game.
1: Agreed.
0: Let's go to Bob in Texas. Bob, you're on ESPN Radio.
4: Hello, Gabe and Ian. Ian Fitzsimmons, I'm a huge fan of yours. I know you live just up the road in Dallas.
1: Did you egg my house for saying Texas A&M will fall out of the top 10 and maybe be not make the college football playoff?
4: I don't care about Texas A&M.
1: Okay, good. Bob. Appreciate you, dog.
4: So, slightly misinformed about Cole Hudson. So, Cole Hudson stayed enrolled in school.
1: He did.
4: He's enrolled in the McCombs Business School here. He did not declare for the draft, and he was not drafted, and he went to a rookie mini camp and was given a ham sandwich and $20. And yes, he was part of that class of 22 that was part of that got the extra year. It's a little different situation than Darth Vader in Baton Rouge. It's just my opinion. So that's the information that I'm hearing. So I don't know what you got, Ian, but I love you. And Amber, I wish Amber was here because her legal knowledge would just help us immensely. And my last thing, have you ever seen a grown man naked?
1: That's from Lincoln Riley in an interview last week. We don't have time to get into it, but it was hilarious for the head coach at USC.
0: Wait, so he was quoting Lincoln Riley, who was quoting Airplane?
1: No, so it's a long story,
0: okay,
1: man. It involved Kelly LeBrock, Weird Science, the movie Airplane, and so Lincoln told me when we were in the break, he says, "Oh, I've seen Airplane. I mean, I've never seen Weird Science, but I've seen Airplane. And it's a hilarious movie." So my last question to him was, "You ever seen a grown man naked?" And he started crying and laughing. He goes, "These are the reasons. These kind of questions are why I keep coming on this show." Like, hard-hitting stuff here.
0: Getting to the answers that people want to hear.
1: Bob, you're a prince, brother. And, man, if you live near me, we got to get together, brother, because, God dang, that's awesome. He is technically right. Cole Hudson was not in fall camp, meaning training camp with the Cowboys, right? He was in OTAs and whatnot. So he is technically correct on that, but still was in an NFL camp.
0: 888-SAY-ESPN, 888-729-3776. Daryl in Arkansas. Daryl, you're up next on ESPN Radio.
2: Hey, how's it going, guys?
1: Doing well. You ever seen a grown man naked, Daryl?
2: I plead the fifth.
1: Have you been in a locker room before? I mean, come on, man.
0: Plead the fifth.
1: Hunting lodge?
2: Unfortunately, I have.
1: Okay, yeah. You've been in a locker room, dude. It's a given. I mean, come on, man. Go ahead. What do you got, Daryl? Go ahead.
2: Hey, no, I was calling earlier about your guys' comment about Kiffin going to the leadership committee at LSU to see whether or not to let these guys in. That's like going to Congress and saying, hey, let these other guys come in, because as long as my vote's safe, I don't really care.
0: I mean, it's very possible that Lane was going through the motions, but and just, you know, hoping that his players would agree with him. And obviously that's what we heard, you know, from the player himself, that he didn't care. And the leadership committee wanted those players on the team. But Lane could have just not even talked to anybody and just said, hey, this is what we're doing. So at least going to your leadership council and having those conversations, is it a big thing? No, but it is, I think, worth noting in the whole Lane Kiffin LSU side.
1: All right, put a bow on this bad boy. You think all these guys are suiting up? I do. Well, why go through all of this and not put them out there, unless you're really worried about that federal lawsuit?
0: But I just don't think... I think LSU, what ultimately they'll do is they'll put these guys on the roster, they'll play, and at the end of the day, if they end up losing and make them ineligible, I don't think the SEC is going to drop the hammer on LSU. I think if the SEC ultimately wins their lawsuit and these guys are there, I think they'll make nice with each other, we'll drop them off the roster, and we can go on from there.
1: You know what I'm looking forward to? Just talking ball. Can we? Let's just go and we've been waiting since February to have football back in our lives. We've gone through the preseason. We've gone through week zero. 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And Georgia Tech, by the way, is up 10-7 at the half.
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5: 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Another day, another courtroom. 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

0: College football, more action in the courts than actually on the field. I'm Q Myers. Daquan Wright and Xavier Harris are currently cleared to return to college football after brief stints in the NFL, according to a judge's order issued Thursday evening, setting up a dramatic showdown between the SEC and LSU leading into a season-opening game this upcoming weekend. The players' attorneys argued that the league added more specifics to its professional ban last week in an effort to work around the judge's orders. LSU must finalize its roster by Friday and may have to make that decision with the uncertainty of conflicting court orders. Because earlier in the day, the SEC sued LSU in U.S. District Court in Alabama, alleging the university is violating the league's First Amendment right of expressive association by ignoring SEC rules that prohibit signing and playing of former NFL players. The lawsuit, which also names the LSU Board of Supervisors, LSU President, AD, and head coach Lane Kiffin as defendants, was filed while SEC Commissioner Greg Sankey and others testified during a separate injunction hearing in a state court in Baton Rouge, Louisiana. And that's not to be outdone by Michael Lombardi. A top aide to coach Bill Belichick has resigned as the GM of North Carolina's football team. The school said this on Thursday. Lombardi had been on paid leave in the wake of an internal investigation into a human resources complaint filed by former UNC front office employees. ESPN's Pete Thamel reported in late July. The university said Thursday that it will continue its ongoing investigation and will consider all appropriate corrective actions responsive to the information it learns. UNC gave Lombardi a salary of $1.5 million annually, making him the highest paid GM among public university when he was hired. Now, there is action on the field. Currently, Georgia Tech is leading Colorado 10-7 at the half, and earlier in the evening, UMass defeated Rutgers 37-21. For more scores analysis, check out ESPN.com and the all-new ESPN app. Coming up, game night with the professor, Andre Snellings, and me, Q Myers, here on ESPN Radio.
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0: courts, right? And now these folks are running two courts. Like, they're doing it backwards.
1: This is Game Night with Q Myers on ESPN Radio.
0: And guess what? Your boy is still running from courts, right? I ain't going nowhere near it unless I have to. It's Game Night here on ESPN Radio, the all-new ESPN app, SiriusXM Channel 80, and TuneIn. 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Alongside Andre Stellings, a professor, I'm Q Myers. And Dre, as much as I'm excited about college football, there's action on the TV right now as I sit here in Studio Q. It's all about the courtroom, the lawsuit that's going to lead to the courtroom, and some more courtroom. Like, it's all that we're at right now when it comes to college athletics and, more importantly, college football.
2: Absolutely. That's basically how you keep score right now in college athletics is who was the – you ever heard the expression, like, whoever wins is going to be whoever has the ball last?
0: Yes.
2: Like, whoever gets to court most previously before the next moment, that's who's going to end up winning. As of today, you know, the breaking news of the last hour, the LSU former professional players are the most recent winners because yep. they've got their court case in hand.
0: Yeah, they do. Daquan Wright and Xavier Harris, they currently are cleared to return to college football after brief stints in the NFL. A judge ordered the injunction late Thursday evening, like you said, within the hour or so, which sets up a dramatic showdown between the SEC and LSU leading into a season opening game versus Clemson coming up this weekend. But decisions have to be made. And I know there's a lot of questions about, is LSU going to add these guys to the roster? Are these guys going to actually play? I feel like at this stage of the game, LSU is so dug in and they've gone so far, they almost have to add them to the roster.
2: Yeah, absolutely. I would be stunned if LSU took it to this level and then actually got the court win today and then said, you know what? This is just way too much. Like, I mean, right. There's nothing about Lane Kiffin or the LSU organization that makes me think that they're about to back down. Now, if anything, it feels like today's ruling might ramp them up.
0: Yeah, absolutely. And look, both players, Wright and Harris, they both were former Ole Miss players. They said in a lengthy court hearing that they do intend to join their former coach, Lane Kiffin, during his debut season at LSU. And again, it opens up on Saturday against Clemson. So you think that they've gone so far they have to play him. I think they've gone so far that they have to play him. Chris Dorian and Benjamin Watson, SEC Network analysts, don't really think the same thing as we do. Check it out.
3: I love the fact that it's back in the laps of LSU to make this decision. I think there's a lot of LSU fans that probably hope they lost this one so that this game of chicken would end without Lane Kiffin and LSU having to back down. There is no way, in my opinion, B-Dub, that LSU roster

0: safe to suggest that if they don't have the players on the roster with Lane Kiffin as the head coach, I would be absolutely stunned.
1: Yeah, I feel like this is a situation, and I know you'll appreciate this as a father, when your kid is just dug in.
0: Yeah.
1: And you know that you caught him in a lie,
0: mm-hmm.
1: and they're just dug in like, nope. Didn't happen. Didn't happen. Like, they're just so, they're like, hey, I've gone this far, I gotta rock with this one.
0: Yeah.
1: No matter what the consequences is, I'm gonna rock with this. There was a time, Dre, when I was in school, and I may or may not have made one of my grades look a little better than it was. And my mom was like, I don't think that that's your grade. And I had already committed. So right. I was like, no, I'm dug committed. In. She said, son, I'm going to call your teacher tomorrow. I said, yeah, no problem. I said that. My voice got all high.
0: Mm-hmm. Yeah.
1: I was dug in, though. So I was committed. I Lane Kiffin'd it. I was dug in.
0: But the thing is, though, in your analogy, not only were you already dug in, but it's like your mom called up to the school and the student teacher said, no, he's right. That's the grade he got, you know, and there's always the chance that in this case, the federal court, you know, the real teacher might come in and say, oh, no, that was wrong. And punishment's coming down. But not only is Lane Kiffin dug in, but now he's got even more legal support that his stance is the right one.
1: Exactly. So I just don't see how they're not going to put them on the roster. Now they've got to make a decision, right? The roster's got to be finalized by Friday.
0: Yeah.
1: So, you know, we're going to be on this wait and see type situation this period, but this is just more court, and the thing about this, Dre, it's not done.
0: Oh,
1: it's
0: no.
1: not done, right? I mean, it's not even close. And so I've been thinking for the last like couple weeks or so, oh, don't worry. Just get the football season. Just get, you know, get the ball kicked off, and then all this will kind of go away. Hey, man, this ain't going away no time soon.
0: No. So this particular one still has more court cases to play out. You know, they're already, you know, the SEC is already suing everybody associated with LSU about this particular case. But I even take a step back just in general, the collegiate landscape.
1: Yeah.
0: Every rule that comes down can be litigated by everyone. It's just too many. What they say is too many chefs in the kitchen.
1: Yeah.
0: It's like, you know, in college sports, there's the NCAA, there's each of the conferences, there's each individual school,
1: yep.
0: there's the coaches of each team, and then there's the players. All five of those levels have their own interests, and if a rule comes down that any of that group doesn't like,
1: right.
0: then they're just going to court. And exactly. then there's federal court, there's state courts, there's local courts. So it's just, I think that until something finite happens that changes the dynamic, every rule that's in college sports is going to be up for more people's court.
1: And to your point, Tony Petitti, Big Ten commissioner, was on with Ian Fitzsimmons and on Amber and Ian on ESPN Radio talking about schools going to court to fight the rules they don't like.
2: We just got to get out of this one-off state court decision one after another. And it's been really destructive. Like, look how much energy and time it's taken up
0: Amen.
2: For everybody these last couple of weeks, right? It's just the wrong thing to be talking about. There are kids that have been in camp since the spring, you know, playing in spring practice, playing hard all summer to fight for starting jobs. Like, those that, you know, we got to worry about those kids too. Like, I get it. Like, you know, we made a change on the eligibility. It created some of these issues. But at the same time, like, this is supposed to be about a journey where you get there, you play your time, and you move on to do great things in your life, whether that's playing professional sports or doing something else. That's what the foundation of this has always been.
0: Yeah, but that's like an idealized stance, right?
1: It's what,
0: like,
1: it was.
0: He basically says, yeah, we got to get back to not going to court. You know, and Ian, you know, after he said that, Ian replied to him and was kind of like, okay, well, how do we make it stop? And he's just, you know, his answer was just kind of like, yeah, we just got to do it. There's no way.
1: It's one of those, but I mean, it feels like NIL as well when we
0: yep.
1: say you can't put the toothpaste back in the tube.
0: Yep.
1: It feels like one of those situations where now everyone knows that you can do this. It's funny. I mentioned this, I feel like, months ago when in the NFL, Zeke Elliott kept going back to court.
0: Oh, yeah.
1: Right? Because he was trying to fight that suspension back in the day. And I said, man, this feels like that. And then remember Tom Brady with the Deflategate and everything and how that. And now it's like, hey, we could all do it. So now whatever you don't like, what we have proven and what we have all been a partner of and witnesses to is that if you don't like it, you don't like a ruling.

0: there's a courtroom somewhere that will hear your case. Now, they might not agree with you, but if you're local, if you're the program that they support, they probably will.
1: Yep, I was going to say, and if they don't agree with you, then you just got to find the next court that will, you know, right. You go through your Rolodex.
0: Get a little closer to home.
1: Yep. And see, the you know, you were talking about the Zeke Elliott and Tom Brady, and there were court cases, but they were kind of isolated. Mm-hmm. The difference between that and what we're seeing in the NCAA, to me, is collective bargaining. It's that the NFL as an entity, for the most part, there's the NFL and there's the players that are unionized and that they've come to a collective bargain. So there are very few things that a player or an entity can take to court that isn't covered by that collective bargaining agreement. Whereas in NCAA sports, it's the wild west. It's beyond the wild, wild west. Everybody has their own interests. And why would, if you're an interested party and you feel like something can benefit you or that a rule is taking away something that you want, why would you just step back, like Commissioner Petitti was saying, and just say, you know what, we're just going to sit this one out. Nobody's going to do that until we come up with a way to make them not do that.
0: This is such a mess. Clippers owner Steve Ballmer's like, man, y'all got a mess on your hands.
1: Right. Hey, it got him out the headlines. He's like, you know what?
0: Exactly. He's Andre Snellings. I'm Q Myers. It's game night here on ESPN Radio. There is action going on the field, and there's already been a huge upset. That's next on game night on ESPN Radio on the all-new ESPN app.
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16: 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But I'll explain why all eyes should be on this head coach, too. 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

0: 0-12, erased. A decade of despair gone in one single evening in Central New Jersey. And the Minutemen do it with poise, with class, with a solid effort. Final score today, maybe the biggest win of the UMass FBS era. 37 for the Minutemen, 21 for Rutgers. I mean, it is as simple as I don't believe what I just saw.
1: And that joy that you're hearing right there on that final call, Jay Burnham from Learfield, that's what college football is supposed to be all about as UMass gets the big-time victory over Rutgers, 37-21. Nice upset there for UMass. It's game night here on ESPN Radio on the all-new ESPN app, SiriusXM Channel 80, and tune in. 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He's Andre Stellings. I'm Q Myers. And, Dre, this is a game that you were locked in on. You were trying to check it out from the studio there. And UMass, they get it done. Snapped a 16-game losing streak. Was their longest active streak at FBS. And is their first win over FBS opponent since defeating Army back on October 28th in 2023.
2: Yeah, I mean, it's a massive upset. Like, they were 30-point underdog. I got 29.5, let me be precise.
1: Yeah, 30.
2: You know, yeah, exactly. They were 30-point underdogs. Mm-hmm. And they dominated the game. Like, they were down 7-0. And I was told by producer Tara that since joining the FBS, UMass had only had 5 wins total since 2013, where they had been down by 7 points and came back to win. And after they were down by 7, they just took control of the game and were up by double figures for most of the second half.
1: I mean, this puts it in perspective. This is their first halftime lead over a Power 4 or 5 team since November 4th in 2017, when they led 20-13 over then number 16, Mississippi State. They went on to lose that game 34-23. Think about how long ago that was. 2017,
2: yeah.
1: That was the last time they had a halftime lead. Not a win, a halftime lead.
2: 2017 was when I got hired at ESPN. You know, like in 2017, I lived in Michigan. Like, so
1: 2017, I'm trying to think, man. Yeah. I feel like a mod, man. I feel like back in the day, right? When I was young.
2: I'm not a kid. Some days I sit and wish I was a kid again.
1: There you go. UMass didn't score more than 26 points in any game last season. They put up 37 today.
2: Yeah, yeah. You know, they're one. We talk about how much we've been looking forward to getting out on the field. It sounds like UMass had the same energy, and their Rutgers wasn't ready to meet that.
1: No, not at all. And sometimes it's, you know, they look at that first game, they look at that point spread, like you said, 29.5-point favorites. Oh, we got this.
2: Mm-hmm.
1: We got this.
2: It's light
1: no
2: work.
1: Problem, right? No problem. And UMass said, all right, man, come on in with that attitude, and let's see what we can do. And so Rutgers, again, 29.5-point favorites at DraftKings. The last team to lose outright as a 29-plus-point favorite was Texas on November 13, 2021, against Kansas. They were 31-point favorites, and they lost 57-56 in overtime. Remember, that's when Kansas was the doormat of the Big 12. Remember, they weren't doing nothing. Like, that's where you went to get right was against Kansas. That's what Texas thought in that game. And you see they at least got it to overtime.
2: Yeah,
1: you know, they're
2: close.
1: Like, oh, hold on, they're trying to beat us. Let's get this one to overtime. Rutgers wasn't even close.
2: No, they this was one of those games where the coach in the locker room afterwards, after he gets done cussing, is like, y'all might as well have not got off the bus. Like, you know, if you was going to play like this, you might as well have stayed home.
1: Exactly. Another game that we've been paying attention to that's in action, Georgia Tech, Colorado. It's at the half right there. I know you're proud, Georgia Tech.
2: Yeah.
1: Up 10-7 at the half. But look, it hasn't been a pretty game at all, right?
2: Mm-hmm.
1: To say it's been ugly might be an understatement. Colorado was stopped on 4th and goal at the 1-yard line the first quarter.
2: Yeah.
1: All right? Georgia Tech, props to you, had a 100-yard kickoff return for a touchdown in the second quarter. There's been 4 total fumbles. Only one of those has been lost. Georgia Tech lost a fumble that led to Colorado's turnover on downs at the goal line, right? So no harm, no foul, and a missed field goal by Georgia Tech in the first quarter. So it's been a bunch of mistakes. It's like the Bad News Bears have been out there or something. It was a lot of mistakes that happened. But Georgia Tech, to their credit, they do have a halftime lead.
2: Yeah, I mean, it's one of those games where, you know, you look up at the half and it's hard to imagine Georgia Tech's winning, right? Because it felt like Colorado was in control the whole first half. You referenced when they got down to the 1 and got stopped. Well, then Georgia Tech didn't go anywhere. And then Colorado gets the ball back and then immediately scores a touchdown. And so it just felt like, you know what, Colorado's got this. But on that touchdown, GT returned it for the kickoff for a touchdown mm-hmm. to tie it right back up. And then they drove it down the field. They got stopped inside the five, but they did kick the field goal, and that's the margin so far. But, you know, Georgia Tech's got a Mendoza at quarterback.
1: Yep.
2: And so it's very interesting to see what he looks like as the starter. And, you know, Colorado is always going to be a story as long as Deion's the head coach. So, you know, I'm hoping my boys, these Yellow Jackets, can hold on to it.
1: I'll tell you what, if Colorado doesn't win some games,
2: yeah,
1: if they don't show and prove, they ain't going to be a story.
2: Yeah, because they ain't going to have Deion as head coach.
1: Exactly right. Exactly yeah. right. Look, I mean, he used to be, and Colorado was not too long ago, Dre. They were the team that I walked into the barbershop and everyone said, Q,
2: mm-hmm.
1: what time's Colorado? Come on.
2: Yeah.
1: What time's Colorado? Let's watch Colorado. That was the program. Yeah. I didn't miss a Dre, I didn't care where I was. And you know I'm here in Vegas.
2: Yeah.
1: There's a lot of space and opportunity.
2: Mm-hmm.
1: I didn't care where I was. I would stop down to make sure that we had Colorado on. It ain't been that way for a couple seasons now, and they've got to get back to some winning ways. And right now, as you mentioned, Georgia Tech is leading early in the third quarter. He's Andre Snellings. I'm Q Myers. It's game night here on ESPN Radio. And, of course, we got to get back to the courtroom, right? Why not? How many times can we get back to the courtroom? Earlier, a judge paved the way for LSU to add returning NFL players to the roster, putting in an injunction. And here's the Louisiana Attorney General, Liz Morrill, speaking about the court favor.
3: You know, I want to congratulate the lawyers here for the players. They came to this court asking for a fair and unbiased forum to decide the agreements that they brought about the way these rules were being applied to them. And they were not getting a fair hearing from the SEC or the NCAA. And I think they did work cooperatively together. In fact, you know, you see the bad faith of these organizations in the way that they've approached this issue just with the lawsuit that they filed today against the Board of Supervisors and other officials at LSU. They've been incredibly vindictive. They've been very patronizing and dismissive of the players. They continue to say that this is LSU, then blame Lane Kiffin and everybody else and try to find somebody evil at one school. In fact, these students all went to different schools. They played at different schools. A lot of them are Louisiana people. I mean, they want to continue to play. Many of them won't make money from that. They just want to play because they love the game. So they're looking for a fair and honest decision maker to give them a shot. And they got that here today. And so I was glad to see that.
1: Go Tigers! Ring the bell, please. I could rock with her, Dre, for like 75% of what she had to say until she said they ain't going to make no money. They just came to play the game. They just came to
2: love the game. Love the game,
1: Q. Yeah.
2: Love the game, Q. Mm-hmm. Yeah, no, I was literally taking notes while she was talking just on the language being used, right? Mm-hmm. The way they talk about, okay, you can damn somebody with faint praise or, you know, the language is important. And she said that the Louisiana court was fair and unbiased at least twice to start and end the interview. Mm-hmm. The SEC, she said they were not fair, bad faith, vindictive, patronizing, like every negative word with multisyllabular negative words, she pulled it out to describe the SEC and the NCAA, whereas Louisiana was very fair to LSU's interests.
1: Nothing to see here. Nothing to see here. Very fair. We just want these young men to get a fair opportunity.
2: Mm-hmm.
1: They just want to play college football. They just love the game. They just want the opportunity. That's it. They come from other schools. A lot of them are from Louisiana, and they just want the opportunity. That's why you're the professor. He's Andre Snellings. I'm Q Myers. We got more from Baton Rouge and Louis LSU's future coming up next here on Game Night on ESPN Radio on the all-new ESPN app.
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1: This is Harry Douglas, and coming up Friday, all of the attention is on Lane Kiffin and LSU. 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
1: College football's got more action in the courts than it does on the field. I'm Q Myers. Daquan Wright, Xavier Harris are currently cleared to return to college football after brief stints in the NFL, according to a judge's order issued Thursday evening, setting up a dramatic showdown between the SEC and LSU leading into season opening game this upcoming weekend. The players' attorneys argued the league added more specifics to his professional ban last week in an effort to work around the judge's orders. LSU must finalize its roster by Friday and may have to make that decision with the uncertainty of conflicting court orders. Earlier in the day, the SEC actually sued LSU in U.S. District Court in Alabama, alleging the university is violating the league's First Amendment right of expressive association by ignoring SEC rules that prohibit signing and playing former NFL players. The lawsuit names LSU Board of Supervisors, LSU President, AD, and even head coach Lane Kiffin as defendants, was filed while SEC Commissioner Greg Sankey and others testified during a separate injunction hearing in the state court in Baton Rouge, Louisiana. And that's not to outbe outdone by Michael Lombardi, a top aide to coach Bill Belichick. He resigned as the general manager of North Carolina's football team. The school said that on Thursday, Lombardi had been on paid leave in the wake of an internal investigation into a human resources complaint filed by a former UNC front office employee. ESPN's Pete Thamel reported that in late July. The university said Thursday it will continue its ongoing investigation and will consider all appropriate corrective action responsive to the information it learns. For more scores and analysis, check out ESPN.com and the all-new ESPN app. Coming up, more game night with Andre Snellings, the professor, and me, Hugh Myers, here on ESPN Radio.
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0: Friday edition of Unsportsmanlike with Evan Cohen, Chris Canty, and me, Michelle Smallman. As we get closer to the start of the NFL season, I'll tell you the players and coaches with the most pressure on them this year. It's Unsportsmanlike, 6 a.m. Eastern, right here on ESPN Radio, ESPN 2, and ESPNU.
1: You know, I've heard the song Party All the Time. It's now Court Cases All the Time. 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I'm Q Myers. I think I've said the word and the name court more times in the last couple weeks than I ever want to say in my lifetime. But that is where we're at. And we'll get an update on what was going on in court in Baton Rouge earlier today as we bring in our good friend Wilson Alexander on 3, National College Sports Reporter. And Wilson, thanks so much for your time. I wish we were talking about action on the field, but we're talking about in the courtroom. So you were there. What was the atmosphere like down in Baton Rouge as court was happening, as lawsuits were flying?
2: It was a theatrical scene in that Baton Rouge courtroom at times today. You had some attorneys who were performative at times, who were really pressed. Attorney Tony Clayton, who represented the players in this case, was really trying to take it to Greg Sankey, the commissioner of the SEC, quite a few times. It was a long day. It was a 9-hour day in the courtroom as this decision was made, and ultimately the judge decided to grant this injunction, potentially paving the way for LSU to sign Daquan Wright and Xavien Harris, and maybe even Blake Cotton, a former Utah cornerback who was briefly with the Denver Broncos. And a seismic and big decision that has to be made now by LSU tomorrow, because if it does add them, then the attorney for the players, Ryan Downton, said that if the LSU were to later remove them, he would hold LSU in contempt of court and bring them back to the courtroom as well.
3: Well, dang. Okay. So
1: plot twist.
3: Right. I mean, so based, especially including that last part about potentially being in contempt themselves, how confident are you that LSU, now that they're at this point, is going to go ahead and add Daquan Wright and Xavien Harris at the very least to the roster?
2: Well, according to Daquan Wright and Xavien Harris, they expect to be added to the roster tomorrow. Now, I don't know that that is necessarily finalized and determined. There are certainly some differing opinions around the LSU administration and even some of the prominent political figures in Baton Rouge, all the way up to Governor Jeff Landry, of course, because it's LSU and you can't split politics and LSU sports, about whether or not to follow through with this because of the threat of sanctions, the federal lawsuit that the SEC filed today against LSU and Lane Kiffin that looms over this decision tomorrow, whether or not to follow through. But these players leaving the courtroom today, they said that they expect to be rostered. Daquan Wright went as far as saying that he would most definitely play Saturday against Clemson. Xavien Harris is coming off a foot injury, so he wouldn't be available until the Ole Miss game, most likely, he said. And so, but at least in the players' minds coming into this, they think that they will be on the team. That's certainly not decided just yet. LSU is going to have to work through this tonight and into tomorrow.
1: On 3, National College Sports Reporter Wilson Alexander is with us here on Game Night on ESPN Radio and the all-new ESPN app. So I guess the layup-type question, are these players really actually worth it? Like, do they make that much of a difference on a team of LSU that's already really talented?
2: That's been a big debate all week, and I don't want to take a definitive stance on it because I think it just depends on it's a matter of opinion. You know, beauty's in the eye of the beholder, and LSU certainly thinks that they can upgrade this roster. I mean, in the case of Daquan Wright, he would give you a valuable tight end to complement Tre'Davious Green. Tre'Davious Green, who missed some time last season with an injury, you don't want him. I think LSU might perceive its tight end depth as being fairly shallow behind Tre'Davious Green. Now you bring in a guy who was really successful at Ole Miss last year, be able to do some different things with them. They think that that would be helpful. Xavien Harris at defensive tackle, that would be a big boost for them, a guy who played as much as he did last year, in particular at Ole Miss. They have a lot of young talent at defensive tackle. They don't have a lot of proven experience at defensive tackle, and Xavien Harris would help in that regard, certainly. Junior Tuli Halamaka, the edge rusher from Notre Dame, he would be depth at the defensive end position. Be able to give you some snaps here and there. So would it help? Certainly. Is it worth the risk? That's the decision that has to be made over the next, not even 24 hours at this point, because LSU probably needs to decide by about 6:30 tomorrow.
3: Well, I mean, based on what you just said, no matter what, Lane Kiffin's getting sued by somebody, right? Like either the SEC or the players, somebody is suing him. So with that in mind, how much more pressure is it on Lane Kiffin to win immediately at LSU after all of this?
2: Oh, gosh. I mean, there's been pressure on Lane Kiffin to win immediately since they hired him. I mean, even when they put together their $40-plus million roster, there were certain LSU stakeholders who were of the mind that LSU needed to win right away because of the investment that was made in the team. There's some who still feel that way, that at this point now, anything less than making the college football playoff and maybe even winning a college football playoff game is unacceptable. Now, that's not everybody holds that opinion, but I think most people hold the opinion that they at least need to make the college football playoff. And so there's certainly considerable pressure already. This has ratcheted that up for sure, because LSU is, and even, you know, the attorney general in Louisiana have taken measures to try to help follow through with the addition of these players and all that has come with that. LSU wants to see some return on the investment, both now in the money and the time devoted to Lane Kiffin's first team here.
4: Wilson Alexander on three, National College Sports Reporters, with us here on Game Night on ESPN Radio. Myself and Dre were saying earlier that it almost feels like LSU has gone through so much trouble. They're just like dug in. So when you say Daquan and Xavier expect to be added to the roster, it feels like it's got to be the inevitable, because LSU's gone this far. Why would they turn back now?
2: You know, there's certainly a reason to be made for that. But until today, you had the specter of a federal lawsuit from the SEC. I think anybody knew that was a possibility, that because we've seen that playbook, you know, in the Big 12 to prevent Texas Tech from signing Britton and Sorsby. Worked out very well for the Big 12 in that regard. But they weren't actually dealing with that lawsuit. It had not been filed and wasn't, known to them until today. And so that has to change the calculus, or has to at least affect the calculus in some way as LSU figures out what to do here. But they have taken this so far that there's certainly going to be some who I imagine will think, why back out now?
3: Okay. So I know that apparently right now college football is all about what's going on in the courtroom. But LSU actually has a game on Saturday night against Clemson. So if we think about what they might put out on the field, what are your expectations for that game?
2: Well, if I could, real quick, to return to the courtroom for just a moment, I want to specify something about the potential for LSU to get sued by the players. What happened tonight was that because I just want to make sure that people really understand it, the judge enjoined LSU as well as the SEC and the NCAA from taking any, quote, prohibitive action that negatively affects these players. And so that would mean not following through with signing these players and rostering them. Now that is probably be up for some debate amongst lawyers, because they are not rostered yet. If LSU rosters those players, then the attorney that's representing them said, if he rosters them and then later tries to cut them, then the attorney said they would hold LSU in contempt of court and bring them back to the courtroom. Okay, hopefully we can leave the courtroom for a moment. And yes, this team on Saturday night, I mean, it's been completely overshadowed this week by the fact that there was this hearing on Thursday, 2 days before the game. But yeah, LSU's got a massive season opener, and this is a team that has a lot of questions because there's just so many new players and new staff, but also a team that on paper has quite a bit of talent, and we'll get a first chance to see what that looks like, and particularly get a first chance to see exactly what Sam Leavitt could bring to this team.
4: Yeah, it's gonna be something when we actually get to see LSU in action, whether they have Daquan Wright or Xavier Harris or not. I'm assuming that they're going to, but that's a risky assumption based off what we've been hearing and what we've been seeing the last handful of weeks. Well, Wilson, we'll close out with this. Assuming that these guys do get added to the roster, what do you think the reception will be like for them when they travel and go game to game? How do you think other fans, especially in the SEC, start reacting to them?
2: There was a hilarious moment in the courtroom today when one of the attorneys representing the SEC is an Ole Miss graduate. He came up to cross-examine Xavier Harris and Daquan Wright, because both of them testified. And he thanked them for what they did for Ole Miss last season to help Ole Miss reach the college football playoff semifinals. I didn't expect that to take place when the defense is thanking somebody in the, one of the plaintiffs. Is that going to be reflective of the what the reception that they get on the road? Probably not. It's certainly not at Ole Miss in week three if they are indeed playing in that game. I can't imagine that they would be given a very warm welcome back to Oxford. But then the rest of the season, they'll probably get some heckling too, if I had to guess.
4: Oh, yeah. It's got to be. It's got to be. Well, here we go. This is where we're at, and this is where we're going to be. And it seems like we're going to be here for a while. Wilson, really good stuff. My man, thanks so much for giving us some time this evening here on Game Night.
2: Yeah, thanks for having me. You guys have a good one.
4: All right, you do the same. Wilson Alexander, On3, National College Sports Reporter, here with us on Game Night on ESPN Radio on the ESPN app. And Dre, man, just... I just need the action on the field, man. Yeah. I just need the action on the field. I don't need as many courtrooms as we've had and we've heard about, but unfortunately, we're about to hear about more as far as I'm concerned. I just have that feeling this ain't going away no time soon. He's Andre Snellings. I'm Q Myers. It's Game Night here on ESPN Radio. So what did Daquan Wright have to say after today's hearing? That's next on Game Night on ESPN Radio on the all-new ESPN app.
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0: college, potentially be added to the LSU roster, and play college football after being in the NFL. 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Alongside the professor, Andre Snellings, I'm Q Myers, and the judge paved the way, Trey. LSU can add the returning NFL players to the roster if they so choose. It's a choice, right? They've got to make that choice. I feel pretty confident that they will because they're so dug in, but there's other elements in play that they really have to consider before they make that decision.
1: Yeah, and there's so many moving parts because, you know, I have two kids in college right now. They started school like a week or two ago. Mm-hmm. So they can be added to the football team. Are they enrolled? Like, are they taking classes right now? Or, you know, or will they now have to enroll? And can, you know, like, there are just so many questions. And so, I'm really curious to see how this plays out.
0: Well, let's hear from Daquan Wright, LSU tight end. I say LSU tight end. Is he going to be LSU tight end? He does want to play for him. Here he is.
2: Just being with, you know, the coaches that brought me to Ole Miss. Just, you know, I'm familiar with the system. They've been, you know, real good to me. Great guys, great group of guys. So, you know, just really just that for real.
3: What are you most looking forward to about Saturday?
2: Just putting on a college uniform again and going out there and have fun and embracing my opportunity.
3: In hearing Greg Sankey today saying all those things on the stand, obviously you've been there since this morning. What's going through your mind?
2: I can't really tell you. It was a lot going through my mind for real. But, you know, I had my trust in the lawyers. So I was on their side and with them. Whatever Sankey said, just what he said. I just had my trust in them.
4: Are you already enrolled in classes?
2: Yes, I am.
5: Has the coaching staff communicated to you that you're going to play on Saturday?
2: No, I haven't really, you know, talked to them since, you know, all this went down. You know, we've been trying to get this situated first.
1: Oh, okay, so I guess we got an answer that he is enrolled in classes.
0: Is he, though?
1: I really wanted to follow up.
0: He didn't sound very confident.
1: I really wanted to follow up on, like, what classes are you enrolled in?
0: Yeah.
1: And have you attended a class yet? Like, there are some obvious follow-ups there.
0: Yeah.
1: That and the, I'll just put my trust in the lawyers. I was 99% sure put my trust in the lawyers.
0: Like, I thought so, too.
1: It really didn't sound like lawyers was going to be that next word.
0: No.
1: But,
0: wild. Yeah. I don't know. When he talked about, yes, he is, talking about being enrolled in class, he didn't really sound that confident. It's almost like, oh, I didn't prepare for this. Yeah. I'm enrolled in class.
1: Of course.
0: Yeah, I'm going to do that as soon as I leave here.
1: Mm-hmm.
0: that's what that sounded like. It didn't sound like he was very confident there. But, I mean, I guess I don't blame them because they're allowed to do it. You know, there's a court that's willing to say that they're allowed to do it. So it's, I mean, it's going to have to be what it's going to be until someone says they can't. But this whole thing, Dre, has gotten so far out of control.
1: Yeah, it really has. And I agree with you. And, you know, I was saying that last week that if I were the player or if I were the player's parent or the player's, you know, agent, if the player were part of my responsibility, I would absolutely have told him to go back to school if it's available, you know, because in every way, going back to college, especially a program as big as LSU, is better for the player than, you know, trying to toil and see can he get a CFL deal or get on somebody's practice squad. He's going back to major college. He's getting to put more on film. He's got another year of learning. Potentially, I guess from what I'm told, these players wouldn't be eligible for the NFL draft no matter what happens.
0: Right. Yeah.
1: But he could put enough on film that if teams are interested, he could just be signed outright as a free agent after this season. So there's almost no downside to the players. It is more, again, a question of the landscape. It's like if the landscape is going to be such that for every rule, you can just get your lawyers and get, you know, find a courtroom to get the rule changed, then you're going to have things like this happening. And so I think that ultimately you got to, you know, I've said collective bargaining is the way that I feel like it has to go, because otherwise people are just going to keep suing.
0: Yeah, and look, if you're going to go to a court that is in your area, right, if you're going to go to Louisiana and you're LSU, I think you're going to get a favorable you know, outcome there. Mm-hmm. Right? I mean, just like we saw in Texas when it came to the Sorsby situation. I mean, Texas was beating down the walls trying to make sure he could play.
1: Yeah.
0: Right? I mean, that's just what it is. Where are you going to go and get that court that says, no, son, actually, you just need to go to the NFL or your college playing days are over. Like, that's not reality. So it's just, it's such a odd time, I guess. You know, and everyone tells me that it's only going to be a one-year thing, and once some actual real games are going and we get into the thick of things when it comes to the college football season, we won't really be talking about it. But from what we've heard so far, Dre, it just seems like this is about to get a lot worse before it gets better.
1: Absolutely, and I feel like that was a great point that you just raised, because so our last guest was pointing out that the young men were getting cross-examined by someone from Mississippi,
0: yeah,
1: you know, about, you know, their time. And so he thanked them for their time in Mississippi, even as he was trying to prevent them from being able to get back to LSU. I mean, back to school in Louisiana.
0: Right.
1: But if they were going back to Mississippi, would he have been on the same side of this court proceeding, or would he have instead been on the other side arguing that they should have the opportunity because it would have been his school that was getting the benefit?
0: I'm not the smartest guy in the world, but that's a bet that I would make that, yeah, he'd be on the side of, yep, they need to go back to college.
1: Yep.
0: You know what I mean?
1: Education is important.
0: Exactly. Get that education. You know what? He just needs two more classes.
1: Sumo.
0: And he'll be right where wants to be.
1: Any two.
0: Yeah. It don't matter which ones. You pick them, matter of fact.
1: Exactly.
0: It's all good. He just needs two. What is EJ Manuel, ESPN college football analyst? He was part of the college football halftime report. What does he think about this whole ruling by the judge?
6: I'm shocked. I did not think that this would be a ruling that, you know, would go in the favor of NFL players who spent time in the league to come back. I understand they didn't make a team and all of that, but it's just a wild precedent to make now in college sports, because I could imagine there's going to be men's basketball players, going to be women's basketball players that are also going to try to file suits and then come back. The other part to this, you have a huge game here in less than 48 hours against Clemson at your house. It's the beginning of the tenure for Lane Kiffin there at LSU with a ton of distraction around this. Daquan Wright already saying he feels like he's going to be on the game. Have you been practicing with the team? Like, I'm assuming you know the plays from the years before at Ole Miss. It's just a wild scenario, and I just believe we're getting closer and closer to making college sports professional sports, because at this point, that's what this looks like.
1: Okay, yeah, there was a lot in there. First of all, I feel like, am I too cynical? Because every time we're hearing from the analysts that were former college football players, they're stunned. They're shocked at the ruling. They just don't see any way that LSU will put these players back on the field. And I mean, for me, I almost felt like both were a given, right? Like, this was a Louisiana court,
0: right,
1: for Louisiana State University. I mean, maybe I'm too cynical. I was sure that this was going to be the outcome.
0: You know what it is? I think that most people are shocked because reality is kicking in.
1: Yeah.
0: You know what I mean? Because I'm not going to lie to you. I'm shocked. I'm not shocked that Louisiana said, yeah, it's all good. I'm shocked that we're having this conversation.
1: Yeah.
0: I'm shocked that this is actually a situation.
1: Mm-hmm.
0: I'm shocked that players are trying to go back to college. And I get it. They're going to get paid and all this other good stuff. That's fine. But I'm just shocked that once they move on, they're not ready to move on to something else.
1: Mm-hmm.
0: Right? It's just, yep, that's what I'm shocked at, that we're even here, knowing that, as we heard from EJ Manuel, what's stopping the basketball player? What's stopping the women's basketball player? Hell, at some point, what's stopping a softball player or a soccer player? Or you insert whatever you want to insert. Mm-hmm. I went to school to play dominoes and talk to girls. I don't know if there's a class for that, but maybe they want me to go back. You know what I mean? Like, yeah. What are we doing?
1: Yeah, I mean, you know, two things that EJ said. One, we're getting near college being professional. They're already professional.
0: Yeah, they're already.
1: And two, do these guys know the plays? Like, they're eligible, but the game is Saturday.
0: Game is Saturday. There's no doubt. He's Andre Snellings. I'm Q Myers. How does the SEC feel about LSU? That's next on Game Night on ESPN Radio.
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0: More accidents in the courts than on the field when it comes to college football. I'm Q Myers. Daquan Wright, Xavier Harris, they're currently cleared to return to college football after brief stints in the NFL. That's according to a judge order issued on Thursday evening, setting up a dramatic showdown between the SEC and LSU, leading in a season-opening game this upcoming weekend versus Clemson. The players' attorneys argued the league added more specifics to his professional ban last week in an effort to work around the judge's orders. LSU, they must finalize their roster by Friday and may have to make that decision with the uncertainty of conflicting court orders. Earlier in the day, the SEC got busy. They sued LSU in the U.S. District Court in Alabama, alleging the university is violating the league's First Amendment right of expressive association by ignoring SEC rules that prohibit signing and playing former NFL players. In the lawsuit, it names the LSU Board of Supervisors, the LSU President, the AD, and Head Coach Lane Kiffin as defendants. It was filed while SEC Commissioner Greg Sankey and others testified during a separate injunction hearing in state court in Baton Rouge, Louisiana. And that's not to be outdone. Michael Lombardi, a top aide to Coach Bill Belichick, resigned as the general manager of North Carolina's football team. Lombardi had been on paid leave in the wake of an internal investigation into a human resources complaint filed by a former UNC front office employee. ESPN's Pete Dammel reported that in late July. The university said Thursday it will continue its ongoing investigation and will consider all appropriate corrective action responsive to the information that it learns. How about on the field? Earlier in the evening, UMass, they upset Rutgers 37-21. Rutgers paid for UMass to play that game and take that beating. And currently, Georgia Tech, they're leading Colorado 10-7 early in the fourth. For more scores analysis, check out ESPN.com and the all-new ESPN app. Coming up, more Game Night with Andre Snellings and me, Q Myers, here on ESPN Radio.
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Kevin Cohn, Chris Canty, and me, Michelle Smallman. 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

0: Here we go. 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
2: It's no longer talking about going to class. Now, if it's college athletics, it's talked about going to court. Everyone says, hey, if you went to the NFL, you can't come back. I don't care if you technically can. We're not going to let you. And then what happens? Court.

0: Hey, where did that happen at? Louisiana court.
1: Going down the bayou. Going down the bayou. Going down the bayou.
0: Whatever happened to the day back in the day like me, I ran from courts, right? And now these folks are running to courts. Like, they're doing it backwards.
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0: Trey, you know how serious I am when I say that I run from courts?
3: Yeah.
0: Like, I don't want nothing to do with courts. Let's put it like this. I don't even own a black suit because you only wear a black suit for two reasons, funerals and court. And guess what? I ain't interested in either one of them.
3: Yeah. Yeah. I mean, going to court is almost like a curse, right? You know,
0: yeah.
3: Like, yeah, I got to go to court. Oh, if you tell your friends that, they're like, ooh, sorry, bruh. You know, like, but now, if it's a rule that comes up that is not in your favor, no matter where you know, what side you're on, mm-hmm. from the top of the NCAA to the student, we go into court and we go ahead and get this ruling in our favor.
0: That's the false safe. All right, hey, this ain't going our way.
3: Mm-hmm.
0: That's all right. There's a courtroom that's going to favor me somehow, some way. And if I don't find it the first time, I'll find it the second time. It's Game Night here on ESPN Radio, the all-new ESPN app. SiriusXM Channel 80 and tune in. We are presented by Progressive Insurance. He's the professor. That's Andre Snellings. I'm Q Myers. And I'm wondering, with the SEC suing LSU earlier in the day in the U.S. District Court in Alabama, I'm just wondering how they're feeling at this stage of the game. Like, how could they possibly be feeling knowing that no matter what they're doing, it seems like all roads lead to, hey, these guys, Daquan Wright, Xavier Harris, and others, are going to be allowed to play.
3: Yeah. Yeah. I mean, like, the fact that they dropped a lawsuit while in court.
0: Right.
3: Like, that, I mean, just the wildness. Like, we can't just skate past that. Like, the SEC commissioner had 3 hours of testimony today.
0: That's
3: on a
0: wild
3: court case.
0: That's wild.
3: And he was currently, there was a filing coming down the pike while he's on the stands. Like, that's absurd.
0: Yeah, so what's on Greg Sankey's mind, right? He's the SEC commissioner. What's on his mind? Here's Matt Mascano, 104.5 ESPN, Baton Rouge. He was on Amber and Ian talking about how he feels Greg Sankey is thinking.
4: Behind closed doors, you say whatever you have to say. But when the league is public-facing, it is a unified front. It's why it was important for the league last week when they put out that vote for it to be unanimous. For this to be playing out so publicly, I'm sure infuriates Greg Sankey because he does not. Guys, I don't mean to go on a tangent, but just this year and a few weeks ago in Tampa at SEC Media Days, there was a talk about self-governance. And from during his State of the Conference address, Greg Sankey sort of admonished Georgia for publicly talking about self-governance. I mean, it is very important that they appear unified, and this is clearly the opposite when you have the league suing a member institution.
3: Yeah, I mean, the league is suing its own institutions, and, you know, like, the players are already, apparently, from what Wilson was telling us earlier, queued up to sue the coach if he doesn't, you know, keep them on
0: that?
3: The team.
0: How wild is that?
3: I mean, it's just from every direction. It's like, no matter what, somebody's getting sued. And maybe you might blame Lane Kiffin or LSU because they were the ones that pushed to get to this point. But now that they're at this point, it seems like there's no way to go but forward, because either way, you're catching a lawsuit from somebody.
0: Can

0: but before you could sue me.
1: It just sounds backwards.
2: Mm-hmm.
1: It just sounds backwards, but you're right. I think you hit it right on the head. At some point, someone's going to get sued. Lane Kiffin's going to get sued. LSU's going to get sued by one party or the other.
2: Mm-hmm.
1: It's like, stand in line. Who do you rather be sued by?
0: Yeah.
1: Who do you think you can win?
0: Yeah.
1: You know what I mean? Like, who do you think you have a better case against, or you can win this court case against? Look, I watch a lot of Law & Order SVU, brother. Mm-hmm. Like, that's my go-to. When I ain't watching sports, I'm watching that. Even Mariska would be like, this is wild.
0: Right.
1: Yeah. I don't know what to do with this.
0: Yeah, I mean, because, so there's the lawsuits, and this is where we need more legal minds on here, because I've heard it alluded to that if the SEC wins their suit against LSU, that they might be able to kind of come back and ex post facto punish for what happened before. I didn't think that was a thing. I thought that if there was a dispute, mm-hmm. and there's a ruling in place, it would seem to me that LSU should be safe. That you know, mm-hmm. we have to do what the court says and play the guys, but apparently they can be punished after the fact for a rule that doesn't even exist yet, or at least a ruling that doesn't exist yet. I mean, it makes my brain hurt.
1: My brain really hurts. I always tell you, I ain't the smartest dude in the world, and it almost feels like I had to take a class that I know I didn't take.
0: Yeah.
1: Right? They didn't even give me the option of taking that class. They're like, look, hey, everything on the right side of this page, mm-hmm. you qualify for. Everything on the left side, leave that for someone else.
0: Yeah.
1: This is not your party, homeboy. So I'm still trying to figure things out, but it just, like I said, it seems like it's coming from every single angle, and that's why, to your point, your head would hurt with this situation. So the SEC is suing LSU. They're suing the Board of Supervisors. They're suing the president. They're suing the AD and, of course, head coach Lane Kiffin. So here's Tony Clayton, the attorney that's representing the players, talking about Daquan Wright and Xavier Harris. What's his thoughts on SEC suing LSU?
3: I got a problem with that. I mean, you go around, you can file the suit in any state. You sue in LSU. Sue them in Louisiana. You go to our nemesis, Alabama. Really? So that lets you know what the commission is all about. It's plain and simple.
0: Okay. First of all, he knows.
1: Can we ring the bell on him too? Can we ring the bell on him? The bell's ringing all night long, brother.
0: He says, sue us in Louisiana.
1: Right.
4: Can I just point something out here?
1: Do,
4: as funny as that is, and like, I don't want to pretend like I'm smarter than a lawyer. I believe the reason the SEC sued them in Alabama is because the SEC is based in Birmingham, Alabama.
1: Right.
4: So the SEC suing them in the state they're based in.
1: But no, they've got to sue them in a region, in a place where they'll have a favorable outcome.
0: Yeah.
1: Right? Hey, look, no. You go to our rival?
0: Yeah.
1: You're going to sue us in Alabama? No, sue us here in Louisiana where we have a fair shot.
0: Yeah. Fair and balanced.
1: Yeah. Hey, man, I feel like I don't quote movies often. You know that. I don't quote movies often. I feel like Denzel Washington Training Day.
0: Mm-hmm.
1: Hey, man, I'm ringing the bell on all y'all tonight. I'm running cases on everybody. I'm going to have y'all all in Pelican Bay making Nikes by the end of the night.
0: Absolutely. Like, so, you know, you were thinking Denzel Washington. I'm thinking Suge Knight. I'm like, LSU is suing every... I mean, I'm sorry, the SEC is suing LSU for as a staff, an organization, and a record label, and a crew. If you don't want somebody dancing around in the videos, they come mess with the SEC.
1: Right. Hey, well done. I agree, man. It is an absolute mess, but that was fantastic, man. Look, some of the things that I hear, it just makes me laugh because, you know, like I said, it just seems so wrong.
0: Yeah.
1: Right? Even the fact that folks are trying to plead the case one way or the other, it just seems like so obvious just to your average outsider that, yeah, that doesn't make sense.
0: Yeah. Yeah. I mean, and I'm old enough to remember, you know, that's how people say it. I'm old enough to remember. But no, I'm legitimately, you know, I'm getting old. But I'm old enough to remember in the 90s when I was running track for Georgia Tech, who, by the way, is still holding on to this 3-point lead.
1: There you go.
0: You know, when I was trying to walk onto the team, that first outdoor season, I didn't run indoor and outdoor. I only ran in 3 meets. I mean, and so fast.
1: So you got eligibility left.
0: Well, see, that's the thing.
1: You going back to school?
0: Yeah,
1: is that what you're telling me?
0: All I got to do is lose 100 pounds and I can get my fifth year in. But no, that's the thing, though. I went to grad school at Michigan

0: And I used my fourth year of indoor eligibility. And the track coach was like, okay, well, we're going to see, can we get you another year eligibility? Because you only used three races. And they laughed. And it was just like, yeah, no, he's done. You know, and so for that to be, that's the NCAA that I'm used to.
1: Yep.
0: So for it to be here now, where you know, not only do you get the extra time, you can go to the pros, you can have an agent, you know, all the things that used to be the end of your eligibility, now it's just like, yeah, you know, find you a courtroom that says it's cool and it's cool.
1: No doubt. That's a great example.
2: I just thought of a good segment we could do related to college football now. Attorneys say the darndest things.
1: Hell yes.
0: Yep.
1: Let's do it.
0: Come up with things.
1: Boom. I'm with it. I love it. See, Sister Sledge is on the job. He's Andre Snellings. I'm Q Myers. It's game night here on ESPN Radio. Those are the courtrooms in Louisiana and Alabama. What's going on at Chapel Hill? 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

The courtrooms, will they play, won't they play? That is taking over all conversations. But let's not run and hide from a current investigation that's going on in Chapel Hill, because it sounds like it's some real...

0: Real serious stuff. 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And Dre, when I say some serious stuff, that was the best way I could word it.
1: Yeah.
0: For the radio.
1: Yeah,
0: it's a family
1: exactly.
0: show, and there seems to be some real things going on around Chapel Hill with the North Carolina program as Michael Lombardi has resigned. He was the top aide to Belichick. He was the GM, North Carolina's football team. He was on paid leave. There was an internal investigation into a human resources complaint filed by a former UNC front office employee. It seems really wild, and I feel like this story is just really starting to get some legs.
1: Absolutely. And, you know, when you read a bit of the reporting, once you get past the top line that the Lombardi resigned, you start seeing things like the scope of the investigation mm-hmm. has widened to include UNC staffers, coaches, and even coaches' wives and girlfriends, of course, sources told ESPN's David Hale. So, you know, this feels like the kernel of something that's going to blow up into something even more serious moving forward.
0: Look, according to a report from WRAL that was released shortly after Lombardi's resignation became public, there are multiple facets to this inquiry. You know, the topics include questions surrounding potential alleged drug use by North Carolina defensive coordinator. You may have heard of this guy, Steve Belichick. That sounds familiar. That might be Bill's son. Yes, it is.
1: Yeah.
0: Reportedly, he used drugs on the job or provided drugs to a player. And Steve Belichick is currently on medical leave for undisclosed reasons. I'll just go ahead and leave those air quotes under there.
1: I was sure the bill was coming.
0: Yeah, hey, no, I'm just going to go ahead and put them in air quotes because it's alleged.
1: Yeah.
0: The investigation also reportedly surrounds questions about accusations involving a sexual relationship between a recruiting staffer and at least one North Carolina player, along with similar possible relationships between recruiting staff and assistant coaches, plural.
1: I mean,
0: this is all bad.
1: Yeah, it's like when you hear all of those things, yes, it's all bad. As you said earlier, it's very serious. But as we think about the familiarity of the last name of one of the people under the investigation, the question has to arise, what happens with Bill Belichick, right? Like,
0: right.
1: As a coach, does he survive this kind of no matter what happens from here?
0: No, and I'm glad you said that because you're spot on, but my answer to that is no. And the reason I say that is what I've learned. I haven't learned a lot, but what I've learned through covering college sports, no matter where I've been, that the coach cannot play ignorant and plead ignorance. He can't say, I didn't know.
1: Yeah.
0: I was worried about the football team. I didn't know that this was going on.
1: Mm-hmm.
0: What I've learned, even going all the way back, and I'm not trying to open up some old wounds, but in my time at ESPN Central Texas, I had to cover this team called Baylor.
1: Hello.
0: And there was a situation going on there where they were very, very good.
1: Yeah.
0: And their head coach said, I didn't know what was going on. And they said, Coach Browse, you're not allowed to say you don't know what's going on. It is your responsibility as the head coach to know. And we've seen ever since that was an example that I was involved in.
1: Yeah.
0: Right? I had to talk about that on the daily. But there's been multiple situations and times now where the coaches can't plead ignorance. You are in charge of the show. Whether you want that job or not, or that responsibility. Nobody, remember they used to say, oh, he's just the ball coach.
1: Yeah.
0: You can't just be the ball coach anymore. You got to be the daddy. You've got to be the counselor. You've got to be the informant. You've got to be the guy that goes and goes through all the proper protocols. You got to dot the I's. You got to cross the T's. You got to make sure that your backside is covered and those people are properly represented.
1: Especially.
0: And you got to coach the football team.
1: Yeah, and you got to coach the football team. But I mean, this one, as I'm reading these words of the story that's going on, this don't feel like something that even if a coach wanted to, he'd
0: right.
1: be able to say, oh, yeah, I didn't know or have anything to do with that. If they're investigating your son, who was reportedly using drugs on the job, allegedly with a player, you know, and they're talking about, you know, your top aide is who resigned. Like, this isn't 7 degrees of Kevin Bacon where you got to get out to like the sixth or seventh degree and say, okay, but it's still his responsibility. No, this is your son.
0: Yeah.
1: This is your top aide. Yeah. Like, these are your players. Like, if any of this is true, and even if it's not, I just don't see how Belichick gets to the other side of it.
0: Well, I'll tell you this. When people start resigning.
1: Yeah.
0: I mean, I can't just judge him and say guilty,
1: right.
0: You know, but when folks start resigning, yeah. It starts telling you a lot. Without saying a word, it starts telling you a lot. And if, like you said, these allegations are even somewhat true, I don't see how anyone survives this.
1: Yeah.
0: And honestly, you know, we always talk about legacy and what this means for someone moving forward. This is an awful stain.
1: Mm-hmm.
0: This is an awful black eye to the face of Bill Belichick. If in fact, this happened under his watch.
1: Yeah.
0: Right? The guy who was Mr. Discipline, the guy who, just about football, we're just on to Cincinnati, we're just, you know, we're just making the main thing. You know, all that coach speak, that can't be, that's what you call lack of institutional control. Bill Belichick is the king of control, and he lost control? Come on.
1: Yeah, and to this extent, right? Like, I mean, this story reads like anarchy, right? Like, you know, like everything that you could suggest as a negative is reported in this story, you know, through every level. Again, even out to wives and girlfriends. Like, right. This is, you know, yeah.
0: Doc, I was reading this story, and every time I got to another paragraph, I was like, and there's more?
1: Right. Like,
0: and there's more?
1: Right. You're scrolling down, and
0: yeah.
1: you think you're done, and like, oh, no, that's just a break. There's more down right. underneath. And
0: I got to read this commercial, and then there's another paragraph.
1: Exactly.
0: Like, wait, what?
1: Exactly. And, you know, and I just think back to, like, last week, right? You know, UNC got a win, and everybody's like, oh, year two, Belichick loading, you know? And then, oh, snap. He didn't make the Hall of Fame last year. You know, like, is this the, you know, if this plays out in the negative sense to the point you just made, it could very well impact Belichick's legacy in a lot of ways. And also the University of North Carolina, you know, fellow ACC school when I was at Georgia Tech. This is just not good for anyone involved.
0: This is one of these situations where the fine folks there at NC say, all right, we gotta get together and make some decisions here.
1: Yeah.
0: Right? We're going to have to, and I'm sure the real smart people, are all in a room right now saying, how do we proceed forward? And I would not be shocked if any of this, you know, comes through with this investigation, that there's some truth behind any of this. I would not be surprised to hear about firings with cause.
1: Yeah.
0: When you fire with cause, that means you don't have to pay.
1: Yep. Firings with cause and or, as you just pointed out, more resignations.
0: Yep.
1: Because when the principals involved can see what's coming based on what they know, sometimes those resignations can really line up in a hurry. And so, like as you started off this story, this feels like the tip of the iceberg.
0: Yeah, and this, man, I'm telling you, it was blowing my mind as I was reading this and trying to get more informed on everything. Because, look, Michael Lombardi, he's been on that paid leave for a while.
1: Yeah.
0: Right, so that's not like it was new news, but all of a sudden, okay, he's resigning. Mm-hmm. All right, well then, boom, here comes WRAL with the report, and more of a report, and a little bit more report. It's like, whoa, you're talking about drugs, you're talking about recruits, you're talking about sex between staffers. Like, that is the recipe for all bad times 1,000. But there's court cases going on as well. That's next on ESPN Radio.
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13: This is Harry Douglas, and coming up Friday, all of the attention is on Lane Kiffin and LSU. But I'll explain why all eyes should be on this head coach, too. 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

0: being played out in the courts, not necessarily on the field. I'm Q Myers. Daquan Wright, Xavien Harris, they're currently cleared to return to college football after brief stints in the NFL, according to a judge's order issued Thursday evening, setting up a dramatic showdown between the SEC and LSU leading into a season opening game this upcoming weekend. The player's attorney argued the league added more specifics to its professional ban last week in an effort to work around the judge's orders. LSU must finalize its roster by Friday and may have to make that decision with the uncertainty of conflicting court orders. More on that on the way on game night. Earlier in the day, the SEC sued LSU in U.S. District Court in Alabama, alleging the university is violating the league's First Amendment right of expressive association by ignoring SEC rules that prohibit signing and playing former NFL players. That lawsuit also names the LSU Board of Supervisors, LSU President, AD, and Head Coach Lane Kiffin as defendants, and it was filed while SEC Commissioner Greg Sankey and others testified during a separate injunction hearing in the state court in Baton Rouge, Louisiana. Now, there was action on the field earlier in the evening. UMass, they upset Rutgers 37-21, and currently with 1:40 left to go in the game, Georgia Tech is up on Colorado 13-7. That game is being played on ESPN Radio, on ESPN. 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
1: Coming up on the Friday edition of Unsportsmanlike with Evan Cohen, Chris Canty, and me, Michelle Smallman, we get you ready for a jam-packed week one of college football and tell you which ranked teams are on upset alert. 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
0: Professor, he's Andre Snellens. I'm Q Myers. It's game night here on ESPN Radio, the all-new ESPN app, SiriusXM Channel 80, and tune in, presented by Progressive Insurance. As I said in my sports update, Daquan Wright, Xavien Harris, they're cleared to return to college football after brief stints in the NFL, according to a judge order issued early Thursday evening. So how did this all come about, and how surprising was it? Join us now to talk about it, break it down, Amanda Kristovich, front office sports business reporter. And Amanda, thanks so much for your time. I do appreciate you. How surprising was the injunction granted by the judge this evening to allow these players to return to school?
2: Yeah, it's funny. I wasn't that surprised just a few minutes ago when I saw the news coming out of the courthouse in Baton Rouge, just because throughout the day, what we've been hearing from those who are in the room is that the judge in Baton Rouge has, you know, kind of tipped his hat in a sense, in terms of, you know, being skeptical of the SEC and NCAA over, you know, especially in the last hour. We saw reports coming out of the courthouse that the judge was asking about, you know, potential sanctions against the SEC, for example. So it was definitely clear where he was leaning, not to say he had a bias, but that seemed to be the case. And, you know, now the implications for this are really, really endless, to be honest with you. So I'm not sure anything would shock me at this point.
3: Okay, so after today's ruling, all eyes are on Lane Kiffin and what he'll do tomorrow night. So what is the next step for the NCAA/SEC if LSU does go ahead and put Daquan Wright and Xavien Harris on their roster tomorrow?
2: Well, I think that in the immediacy, the SEC is hamstrung. I mean, I would imagine, and this is sort of a procedural question for the lawyers, right, that there could be emergency motions and appeals that could be filed by the NCAA and SEC up to the appeals court in the state of Louisiana to try to at least pause this injunction, if not overturn it, right? But ultimately, I think that for now, as long as this ruling stands, they legally cannot, they just can't punish LSU or the players. It would be in violation of a court order. I'm also, you know, obviously LSU was hit with a lawsuit by the SEC in the middle of this hearing today as well. So I think that, you know, the focus might shift there because a federal ruling would overrule a state ruling. You know, so there's going to be definitely some legal maneuvering in the next 24 hours, I would imagine, and certainly next week.
0: Amanda Krstovich, front office sports business reporter, is with us here on Game Night on ESPN Radio on the all-new ESPN app. You mentioned the SEC suing LSU and Lane Kiffin. Why was that just the most obvious avenue for the SEC to go down?
2: Yeah, I mean, you know, LSU is no stranger to controversy, and neither is Lane Kiffin, obviously. So I think it was pointed out to me earlier in the week, this is really an unprecedented situation, but like the closest example we have to this is the Big 12 and Texas Tech and Brendan Sorsby from earlier in the summer, if you'll remember that. Texas Tech went really, really far to try to keep Brendan Sorsby on their roster until the Big 12 sued Texas Tech in order to stop them from doing that. It was pointed out to me that, you know, while Texas Tech may have had the backing of Texas Attorney General Ken Paxton, you know, one high-ranking Texas politician, Texas Tech is one of many power conference and even Big 12, you know, there are multiple Big 12 schools in Texas. Whereas in the state of Louisiana, you know, no shade to the Raging Cajun fans, no shade to the Tulane Green Wave fans, but I mean, LSU is the football team in Louisiana, right? All of the Louisiana politicians from, you know, there was one district attorney arguing on behalf of the SEC, which was interesting, but from a district attorney arguing on behalf of the players to Attorney General from Louisiana, Liz Merle, to Governor Jeff Landry, they were all behind LSU. The entire Louisiana political machine, or the vast majority of it, is behind LSU and is willing to support them in this fight. And I'm sure that that helps, to say the least.
3: Yeah, so
0: that's how I feel, Dre. That's exactly how I felt. What you said.
3: I'm trying to keep, you know, keep my mind wrapped around this. Okay, well, let me ask you this.
2: You're not the only one.
3: So, was there any significance in the face of all of this litigation to SEC Commissioner Greg Sankey appearing in court today?
2: Oh, it was 100% significant. SEC Commissioner Greg Sankey, again, according to those who were on the ground, was

0: being questioned for 3 hours, which is, I mean, to be questioned for any witness, any trial, any proceeding, that is a long time. It is even longer when you consider the fact that this is a preliminary injunction hearing. This isn't, you know, a trial for, you know, a murder case, right? Like, we have that going on right now. There's one in the news. Like, this is not a weeks-long trial. It is a half a day. I mean, it extended, you know, well beyond 5 p.m. local time, but it was a, you know, it was a one-day hearing for a preliminary injunction, a procedural step. So to have one person, and having that person be SEC Commissioner Greg Sankey, to be questioned by multiple attorneys for 3 hours is just, I've never heard of such a thing. I am no lawyer, but in the time that I've been covering all this college sports litigation, I've never seen that.
1: So what do you think is the next step, you know, when it comes to the SEC trying to make sure that this doesn't happen, even though it feels like they're going to fall flat on their face?
0: I mean, they might not, because they filed this separate federal lawsuit in Alabama. It's a federal court, but it is in Alabama. Mm-hmm. And they've very clearly done that because they're trying to steer themselves out of the Louisiana jurisdiction. And they're going to argue that the SEC headquarters are in Birmingham, Alabama, so there's jurisdiction there. They filed a lawsuit using an argument I personally have not seen, but again, I'm not a lawyer, so that doesn't make it particularly surprising or rare, that they as an entity, just go with me for a second here, have okay. First Amendment rights to their own free speech and expression, and all of their members are against the concept of professional athletes returning to college. So they should be allowed to express that First Amendment right by preventing LSU from having these players on their rosters. That is the argument they're making. It is not quite the same argument that was made when the Big 12 sued Texas Tech over Brendan Sorsby, but it is an argument that clearly they think is a winnable one, and it's one that they are going to hammer because, again, it's like, a federal ruling is going to overrule a state court decision, right? So they're hoping that this almost, I wouldn't call it quite a countersuit because it's slightly different, but it's like what is essentially a countersuit, they're hoping is going to give them some other ruling that is going to give some sort of precedent to prevent LSU from rostering these players or playing them, or at the very least, allowing the SEC the legal ability to punish them for doing so.
2: Okay, so, you know, all of these legal maneuverings and finding a different court to give the answer that you want if you don't get that the last time, what's the off-ramp? You know, I mean, I think that's the larger discussion everyone is having is how do we move past this? And, you know, my thought is eventually letting the players unionize and collective bargaining. Is there any other path that you could see?
0: I mean, I think in the short term, the off-ramp is LSU deciding not to play these athletes. Mm-hmm. That was what ended up sort of mending the relationship between Texas Tech and the Big 12, or at least started it, right? That was like the off-ramp where they said, you know what, this is just too much. And Brendan and his family decided that Brendan was going to go in a different direction. That is, in the short term, the off-ramp that I see. But to your point about this existential question of, like, collective bargaining, like, you know, I wonder if the SEC might continue to pursue this legal challenge or at least this question, because it really is an existential question about whether or not a conference can legally enforce rules against schools. Because that is their strategy right now. You know, the Protect College Sports Act suffered, and we don't have to get into it, but another blow today, it is not super likely that it's going to get to President Trump's desk by the end of the calendar year. So they're looking for another way to enforce rules. Is it possible that this could be at the conference level? This might be the legal challenge to decide that, right, or set some sort of precedent. As for collective bargaining, yeah, I mean, listen,

0: if there was a collective bargaining agreement, none of this would be happening because there would be a legal set of rules that would not be challengeable, you know, in at least in this sort of almost piecemeal way by players or by schools or anybody. The reason that there's stability in the NFL and the NBA and the WNBA, et cetera, is that in this country, it is there's a legal mechanism to have restrictions on a free market. And that legal mechanism is a collective bargaining agreement with a union of employees or players on one side and the representation of the, you know, the owners or the league on the other, right? And you come together and you set restrictions and you make that agreement. And usually that agreement also includes some sort of private arbitration, which is if there is a dispute, it's settled within an arbitration within the confines of schools or within the confines of the or it would be the players and the schools and the league, you know, in this hypothetical sense. But they don't want to do that. I mean, there are, you know, there are a few folks in the SEC, like Tennessee Athletic Director Danny White, who's really interested in that idea and has said so publicly. But, like, by and large, for whatever reason, they're still fighting against that collective bargaining concept as really, like, tooth and nail.
1: Tell you what, I was hoping that as soon as some football action started taking place, this would kind of all go away. But, Amanda, that sounds like a wishful thinking on my part. So it shows how silly I was. So, yeah, more courtrooms, more courtrooms, more courtrooms is what I've taken away from this situation. But you did a fantastic job breaking it down and trying to provide a little bit of clarity here for us on game night. Amanda, thanks so much for your time. We definitely appreciate you.
0: Yeah, anytime. Thank you for having me.
1: No doubt about it. Amanda Kristovich, front office sports business reporter with us here on Game Night on ESPN Radio and the all-new ESPN app. Dramatics on the field. 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
11: The stars of the summer are all here. 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
1: Well, Dre. Colorado, Georgia Tech just went final. It was on ESPN. A game that I thought was pretty lackluster, maybe to say word it correctly, Dre. Wasn't very good until it got really good at the end. Colorado comes back in the last minute, scores a touchdown, puts them up 14-13, only for Georgia Tech to get into field goal range, have an opportunity to win the game on a 45-yarder that Colorado blocks.
2: I mean, okay.
1: And Dre, the Georgia Tech alum, is crushed.
2: I mean, so, okay. First of all, I want it on record that when Georgia Tech threw the ball and got inside the 30, they still had a timeout left. It was like 20 seconds left. The clock was stopped. I was saying then, run another play. Try to get more yards. Don't put it on your kicker's leg for a 40-something yarder to close out the game.
1: They literally ran another play. They ran the ball.
2: Directly into the middle of the line.
1: Yes.
2: They were just trying to run out the clock, position for the field goal. They could have gotten at least one, if not two. They had a timeout.
1: Come on, man. Georgia Tech on the first play on this final drive gets to the 30 of Colorado. And then they decide that they're going to throw a pass to the sideline, right? Work at the sideline. And then they, like Dre says, runs one right up the gut, lets the clock run down, calls timeout, 45-yard field goal, game, set, match. This is what's going to happen, even though they got a field goal blocked earlier in the game.
2: Yeah.
1: And it gets blocked again.
2: Yeah. So Georgia Tech's, they're not going to like the film session this week. Because on the touchdown that Colorado scored to take the lead, whoever that cornerback was that bit on that out and up is really not going to like the film session. And then whoever's job it was to block on their field goal team, yeah, they're not going to like the sessions anymore.
1: No, not at all. They're definitely going to have to go and review the film and figure out what happened, what went wrong, and work on some special teams, a little blocking, right? A little kick protection for the rest of the season, because that is not the way that Georgia Tech drew it up. It's game night here on ESPN Radio, the all-new ESPN app, SiriusXM Channel 80, and tune in. 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Colorado's 14 points are as fewest in a win since a 10-5 victory over Stanford back in 2016. So, Julian Lewis, the Colorado quarterback, he caught up following the game with Paul Carcaterra. Yeah, say that five times fast. Mm. Here's what he had to say.
3: Things were tough heading into that fourth quarter. The last drive, mentally, what was your mindset?
4: Oh, man, we knew we were going to score. I think having confidence in my teammates, having confidence in Coach Marion, having confidence in Coach Prime, having confidence in the offense. We trust each other. We worked for it. We knew it was going to happen. I mean, God did it for us.
3: Break down the touchdown, the winning touchdown throw.
4: Yeah, no, I mean, it looked like they were a man. We saw a man. He tried to hold on to the tight end. Coach Marion beat him with the play. I beat him with the ball. It's just how the ball works. Charlie made a great catch, touchdown.
3: Describe your emotions being back in your hometown.
4: Yeah, no, I mean, it's amazing. I was blessed to come get the opportunity first start in Atlanta. So God did a great thing for us, and I'm just blessed right now.
2: I mean, I'm happy for that young man. You know, he got the, because he was having a pretty tough game.
1: He was having a rough game.
2: Like he only had maybe 60 something yards passing going into that last drive. Mm-hmm. They showed a graphic on the screen. He only had two completions of longer than 5 yards going into that last drive. But you know, when the chips are down, he led the team on a touchdown drive. This the game winning touchdown because of maybe decision making and another blocked field goal. But I'm happy for him. But as a Yellow Jacket, I'm pretty irritated with

0: I want to say everything involved in that game.
1: Well, you know what happened, and we always go back to this, Dre, and it doesn't matter what level of sports we're talking about. Georgia Tech allowed Colorado to hang around.
0: They did.
1: They didn't put them away when they had the chance. Like you said, Colorado's offense was not looking very good, and Brendan Marion is supposed to be the guy, right? They brought him in as the OC. He was here where I'm at in Las Vegas at UNLV. Before that, he was at Texas. He's got the go-go offense, and that's supposed to be that high-octane offense. They scored 14 points, and their best drive of the night was the final drive.
0: Yeah. Yeah, and the final drive against basically a prevent defense. And, you know, growing up.
1: Which is terrible, too, by the way.
0: Yeah. But anytime I was watching the game with my dad, and the team went to a prevent defense, like clockwork, trying to prevent themselves from winning. Like, yep. That's always the response when a team goes into the prevent defense.
1: Yeah, so Georgia Tech takes that L. Looked like Colorado was going to lose, but they found a way to squeak it out at the end. They win 14-13. Earlier in the evening, UMass and Rutgers. Rutgers paid a whole lot of money for UMass to play this game, right? That's that's that early dub that you're going to get on the schedule. It was over $1 million Rutgers played. They took the L 37-21.
0: Yeah, UMass said, we'll go ahead and take that million plus, thank you, and we'll also go ahead and take your cookies, maybe I'll take your milkshake. That's a line from a movie cue, I know you don't recognize it, but, you know, yeah, they took their milkshake, they took their money, they took the Dove's in the chat. It was a heck of a night for UMass. They first win, that broke a 16-game losing streak, like the longest active streak in the FBS. Yeah. So it was a heck of a night for UMass, and for Rutgers, one that I'm sure they're like, let's just go back to sleep and pretend this didn't happen.
1: Well, check this out. I mean, this summarizes this UMass victory. This is the first time that they had a halftime lead over a Power 4 or Power 5 team since November 4th of 2017, when they were leading 2013 over then-ranked number 16 Mississippi State. And oh, by the way, the results of the game, they lost 34-23. This one, they won 37-21.
0: Yeah, I mean, in 2017, you know, as I mentioned, as I was living in Michigan. You know, I wasn't even at ESPN yet. My kids were in elementary school. I already mentioned two of them are in college. Like a lot of life has happened since 2017.
1: Absolutely. There's no doubt about that. So shout out to UMass. They, like you said, they took the money and they took the dub over Rutgers, 37-21. Here's a close one for you. UCF and Bethune-Cookman. I don't need long to talk about this one. 73-6. UCF, 73 points, ties its most points in the game. They did that against Austin Peay back in 2017, another reference. Six different UCF players had a rushing touchdown, which is tied for the most by any team in Big 12 history. Baylor did it in 2013 and 2022, and Nebraska did it in 96 and 97.
0: Yeah, this is what you're supposed to do if you pay somebody to come play you.
1: Facts.
0: Like, if you pay somebody, then you're supposed to go ahead and win by 60.
1: Yeah,
0: you're
1: supposed to have batting practice on them.
0: Yeah.
1: You're supposed to treat them like the Washington Generals.
0: Yeah, exactly.
1: You know?
0: It's your Globetrotters moment.
1: Yeah, you're supposed to work on some of your trick plays against them, right? Mm-hmm. You're not supposed to take an L.
0: Yeah, and a significant
1: said,
0: L.
1: Right, UCF said, oh no, don't worry. We're not taking any L's at all. He's Andre Snellings. I'm Q Myers. No L's are being had in court either. That's next on Game Night on ESPN Radio on the all-new ESPN app.
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0: College football sees more action in the courts than it actually sees on the field. I'm Q Myers, Daquan Wright, Xavier Harris. They're currently cleared to return to college football after brief stints in the NFL. That was according to a judge's orders issued Thursday evening, setting up a dramatic showdown between the SEC and LSU, leading to a season-opening game this weekend. LSU must finalize its roster by Friday and may have to make that decision with the uncertainty of conflicting court orders. Because earlier in the day, the SEC sued LSU in U.S. District Court in Alabama, alleging that the university is violating the league's First Amendment right of expressive association by ignoring SEC rules that prohibit signing and playing to former NFL players. That lawsuit names LSU Board of Supervisors, LSU President, AD, and even head coach Lane Kiffin as defendants. It was filed while SEC Commissioner Greg Sankey and others testified during a separate injunction hearing in a state court in Baton Rouge, Louisiana. And that's not to be outdone by Michael Lombardi, a top aide to Coach Bill Belichick. He resigned as the GM of North Carolina's football team. Lombardi had been on paid leave in the wake of an internal investigation into a human resources complaint filed by a former UNC front office employee. The university said Thursday it will continue its ongoing investigation and will consider all appropriate corrective actions responsive to the information it learns. There was action on the field. Colorado, in the last minute of their game versus Georgia Tech, scored a touchdown and then blocked a field goal to go ahead and win that one 14-13. And then earlier in the evening, UMass had a big upset victory over Rutgers 37-21. For more scores analysis, check out ESPN.com and the all-new ESPN app. Coming up, more game night with the professor Andre Snellings and me, Q Myers, here on ESPN Radio.
1: Coming up on the Friday edition of Unsportsmanlike with Evan Cohen, Chris Canty, and me, Michelle Smallman. As we get closer to the start of the NFL season, I'll tell you the players and coaches with the most pressure on them this year. 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

0: going to court. Everyone says, hey, if you went to the NFL, you can't come back. I don't care if you technically can. We're not going to let you. And then what happens? Court. Remember the joke was always Florida man?
1: Yes.
0: Like, hey, this happened. Where did that happen at? Florida.
1: Louisiana court.
0: Yeah, and exactly. Now that's what we're going to do when we talk about college football. Hey, where did that happen at? Louisiana court.

0: courts, right? And now these folks are running two courts. Like, they're doing it backwards.
1: This is Game Night with Q Myers on ESPN Radio.
0: Hey, you know the funny thing, Dre?
2: What's that?
0: All I could think of as I'm here in the People's Court, all I could think about is those court TV shows.
2: Mm-hmm.
0: Those things be having me laughing, man. Like Wapner, yeah. Judge Wapner, right?
2: Judge
0: People's
2: Judy.
0: Court, Judge Judy, Judge Joe Brown, right?
2: Yeah.
0: And then there's some that it's
2: judge
0: like
2: Maybelline.
0: Yeah, there's some that I'm just like, you ain't no judge.
2: Right.
0: What are we talking about? Like you're trying to, when they're trying to be comedic, you're comedic, it never works,
2: yeah.
0: Right? It's the ones that are like the smooth comics. It's this, yeah, that sometimes court can be funny. It still ain't for me. Right, there was a couple times that I went to traffic court and I had to get a couple good laughs in because I couldn't believe the court cases I was hearing.
2: Mm-hmm.
0: But like I said, court's still not for me.
2: Yeah,
0: college athletics, that's a different ballgame.
2: Right? Yeah. No. So you were thinking about the court TV and all the shows you watched. Listening to the intro, all I can hear is Tara going, "Court in Louisiana."
0: Oh, that was Mia. Yeah, that was Mia. Yeah.
2: Oh, that was Mia? Oh, okay. Yep. I thought that was Tara.
0: Yep. Oh, yeah.
2: No, that's Louisiana court.
0: Exactly. And that is where everything really resides. It's Game Night here on ESPN Radio, the all-new ESPN app, SiriusXM Channel 80, and tune in. 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He's Andre Stallions. I'm Q Myers, and the LSU and Louisiana courts, it might as well be an LSU court, but it's the Louisiana courts is where everything was going down. Now, there was obviously some things going on in Alabama courts as well. The SEC actually sued LSU, but the real court hearing was the one for Daquan Wright, Xavier Harris, as they were cleared to return to college football after brief stints in the NFL. The judge ordered that on Thursday evening, and that sets up the dramatics. Now, you want to talk about reality TV. You want to talk about reality-type court settings. Now there's a dramatic showdown between the SEC and LSU that's leading into the season opener this weekend that's against, oh, by the way, Clemson.
2: Yeah, and it also, we talked a lot about the two LSU players, right? Wright and Harris.
0: Mm-hmm.
2: But they said this court ruling could affect up to 41 players that are, you know, I guess across sports. I'd be really interested in seeing the breakdown, you know, how many are football, basketball, whatever. And also how many different schools, you know, are we talking about? Like, are all 41 of these, they're not all LSU, right? So, you know, it's a bigger case than just these two guys.
0: Oh, there's no doubt about it. They just kind of, you know, they're the ones that we're talking about. They're the ones that we're focused in on because they're the ones that are attempting to play for LSU. We had Wilson Alexander from On3, National College Sports Reporter, on the show earlier in the evening. He was actually there in Baton Rouge, and he was talking about what it was like, what the scene was like in that courtroom.
3: It was a theatrical scene in that Baton Rouge courtroom at times today. You had some attorneys who were performative at times. Tony Clayton, who represented the players in this case, was really trying to take it to Greg Sankey, the commissioner of the SEC, quite a few times. It was a long day. It was a 9-hour day in the courtroom as this decision was made, and ultimately the judge decided to grant this injunction.
2: Yeah, a 9-hour day, 3 hours of which the commissioner of the SEC, Sankey, is on the stands.
0: Right.
2: And during those 3 hours, there he knows as he's getting on the stand that his own side is filing a separate court filing in Alabama, much to the chagrin of LSU.
0: That's wild, man. It really is. But again, according to this, the court hearing, and according to the judge, Daquan Wright, Xavier Harris, they're cleared to play. LSU's got till Friday. I mean, they've got to put them on their roster. We'll see if they do. But Liz Morrell, Louisiana Attorney General,

0: today against the Board of Supervisors and other officials at LSU. They've been incredibly vindictive. They've been very patronizing and dismissive of the players. They continue to say that this is LSU, then blame Lane Kiffin and everybody else and try to find somebody evil at one school. In fact, these students all went to different schools. They played at different schools. A lot of them are Louisiana people. I mean, they want to continue to play. Many of them won't make money from that. They just want to play because they love the game. So they were looking for a fair and honest decision maker to give them a shot. And they got that here today, and so I was glad to see that.
1: I mean, if I would not have heard you say who the name was, I would have thought that was a representative from LSU.
2: I would have thought that was an LSU fan straight up. Like, the only thing missing from that statement was go Tigers.
1: Exactly. You know, go spelled with an E-A-X, you know.
2: Exactly.
1: And so for that to be the Attorney General of Louisiana speaks to maybe why the injunction ruling came down the way it did.
2: Yeah, there's no doubt. I mean, you want to talk about a slanted conversation, you know, and she's talking about they just want to get a fair trial.
1: Fair and unbiased.
2: Yeah, fair and unbiased. There was nothing unbiased about anything that she said.
1: Yeah.
2: Right? Including the fact that they just want to play for the love of the game. No, they don't.
1: They're not getting any money.
2: They want to play so they can get paid.
1: Yeah.
2: I mean, let's call a spade.
1: Yeah.
2: Right?
1: Yeah.
2: At least, if you're going to come out and you're going to make a ruling or be on the side of the ruling, at least be honest about it.
1: Exactly.
2: The players aren't going back to college to play college football for the love of the game. I actually saw on SportsCenter last night that there is a 47-year-old man that went back to community college in San Jose to play. He went back for the love of the game.
1: Yes,
2: he
1: did.
2: Community college, and he's 47 years old.
1: Hey, shout out to him for being in shape. You know, like earlier when we were joking about, you know, my lost eligibility from Michigan, I'm not going to see no parts of that eligibility, because if I tried to sprint, all of my muscles are going to explode.
2: Trey, I can barely play basketball and pop a shot these days.
1: Oh, yeah. Yeah.
2: Right? Yep. And there ain't nothing involved there.
1: Yeah,
2: we've
1: reached that age where you like stretch wrong and pull a muscle.
2: Exactly. I got to stretch before I get out of bed.
1: Yep.
2: It's a decision to get out of bed. But yeah, he went back to school to play football for the love of the game. Mm-hmm. Right? He was even asked by Michael Eaves on SportsCenter, well, what's the end goal here? He said, I just want to play ball.
1: Mm-hmm.
2: I just see the opportunity. These guys ain't going back for the love of the game. These guys are going back for the love of the almighty dollar.
1: Yeah. Yeah. I mean, and again, if I were them or their representatives, I would do the exact same, advise them to do the exact same. Get your money, young man. But to your point, you ain't got to lie about it. Like, don't be just disingenuous about it. You know, it is what it is. You got your victory, at least for today. And we'll see if LSU puts them on the team tomorrow.
2: Well, we got to hear from Tony Clayton. He's the attorney. He was the one that was doing a little dramatics, right? He was going at Greg Sankey. So what was his thoughts on the court ruling after all?
3: I think the ruling stands for the premise that it's about student athletes. It's not about Coach Kiffin. It's not about LSU. It's about treating these kids fairly. It's about the fair application. You're going to apply the rules, apply them fairly to everyone. So today, justice was served. And justice was served to the SEC. It was served like a cold cup of gumbo. And that judge forced them to eat it. And so the SEC, if you ask me, and the NCAA, really hadn't shown any respect for these court's rulings. And the day I think this judge made it clear to them. So those young student athletes can go on with their lives because they did nothing wrong. And so we'll wait for the next chapter. If they continue to pick on these children, we will continue to be here to fight for them, to make sure that the rules are applied fairly. That's all we ask for.
1: Children.
2: I can't, Dre. I almost fell out my chair. I can't. I can't. I thought he got me with the one-liner when he said, this is served up like some gumbo, and they force him to eat it. But then my man came back and said, children.
1: Like, I mean, yeah. It's one thing when they, like, okay, you know, these student athletes, they just turned 18.
2: Right.
1: No, these are some grown men. Like they in their 20s. You know, they got responsibilities. They got a mortgage, you know.
2: Man, that is wild. My man said, children.

0: Children, we got to do right by the children. Don't you know children are the future?
1: You know, trick little kids.
0: He's Andre Snellings. I'm Q Myers. We got to ring the bell one time real quick. It's game night here on ESPN Radio, the all-new ESPN app. Someone's ringing the bell at Chapel Hill. 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

0: it's going to get way worse before it gets better. 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I'm Q Myers. We'll definitely go back to Baton Rouge coming up in about 15 minutes or so on this fine program we call Game Night and hear about gumbo being served cold. We'll do that for sure. But this situation in North Carolina, Dre, is something to pay attention to. Michael Lombardi, been in the NFL for a long time. He was the GM there at North Carolina when Bill Belichick went to the college ranks to be the head coach, and he resigned. He had been on paid leave. There was an internal investigation going into a human resources complaint filed by a former UNC front office employee. That was something that Pete Dammel had reported in late July. And this has only got worse, right? This investigation has widened. It included attorneys reaching out to UNC staffers, coaches, even coaches' wives and girlfriends. Sources told ESPN's David Hale questions have been asked to witnesses about Lombardi's role in hiring and firing decisions regarding female and minority staffers. Like, none of that sounds good.
1: Yeah. Yeah, I mean, it's touching all of, like, the seven sins, right? You know, like, when you read through all of this, is, you know, they start talking about sex. Yep. You get down a little further, talking about drugs, allegedly with Coach Belichick's son, Steve Belichick. Mm-hmm. He was reportedly used drugs on the job and provided drugs to a player, allegedly. And he's currently also on leave, but his is medical leave for undisclosed reasons.
0: Air quotes, by the way.
1: Yeah, air quotes. Definite air quotes. The question that you read there at the end, where they said they're looking into his hiring and firing decisions regarding both female and minority staffers. So, you know, potentially sexism and or racism, and how that might be involved. There's, you know, we've been having some giggles when we talk about what's going on in Louisiana and the quotes coming out of it. But this story comes up and all the laughter stops.
0: Yeah, there's no doubt. The investigation also reportedly questions about accusations involving a sexual relationship between a recruiting staffer and at least one. Exactly. North Carolina player, along with similar possible relationships between recruiting staff and assistant coaches. Like, I mean, just this, if this ain't a scene out of a movie.
1: Oh, yeah.
0: Right? What like, was it? Jesus, like, Shuttleworth?
1: Yeah. Right? Yeah, Jesus Shuttleworth. Or I was thinking of The Program. That was the college football with Omar Epps back in the day.
0: Yeah, there you go. Either way, right? Recruiting staffers, sex, drugs, parties. Like, all this sounds like this is an all bad situation. And Steve Belichick, you know, being Bill Belichick's son. I look at this situation, and obviously this is a report that's coming from WRAL. We don't know how it's going to play out, but to me, this feels like something that Bill Belichick and company, they're not going to be able to survive this.
1: Yeah, as a coach at a college, right, because it's different than the NFL.
0: Yep.
1: You know, the NFL has always been presumed to be, okay, these are grown men making decisions, and you still can't have your program just be in disarray.
0: Right.
1: But it's different when we're talking about at the college level, and we you know, again, we got a giggle about the guy talking about the children because he was talking about people that graduated potentially or at least left college, gone to the pros and came back. But in this case, if you're the coach of a program, you are bringing in children. You know, I know I was 17 when I got to college. My son is 17 now and he's in college.
0: Right.
1: And so you're bringing in children. Parents have to be able to trust that their child is going to a program where he'll be looked after. And the coach is kind of thought of as being a mentor, a father figure type. And if your program has this list of allegations, and they're credible allegations, credible enough at least that the general manager resigned, it's hard to imagine Bill Belichick remaining the coach of North Carolina University of North Carolina for much longer.
0: You know, and the thing about it is it takes it even a step further. Yeah, I mean, you have to be able to trust the coach, the staff, the university with your child, but that's the same thing they'll say about the people on campus.
1: Yeah.
0: Even the ones that aren't athletes, just the students that go to campus. Mm-hmm. Because if there's some shenanigans going on within the football program, who says that these shenanigans aren't spilling out into just the university in general?
1: That's real.
0: You're right. When it's a school, it is so different than the NFL. In the NFL, you got grown men with grown men problems.
1: Mm-hmm.
0: you know, with child support and you know, and alimonies and mortgages and side chicks. And I mean, you know what I mean? Like everything.
1: Yeah.
0: You know what I mean? Like there's all kind of issues going on.
1: Yeah. Yeah. And, you know, with Bill Belichick in particular, obviously he's in the argument for the greatest coach in NFL history. But this last year plus since he's gone to UNC has not gone according to plan, you know, on a lot of levels already, to the point where he was coming into this season like, okay, we need to see a turnaround from UNC on the football field. We need to see some results. We need to see some of that Belichick magic playing out, or else there already would have been questions about whether he would be able to return to this job moving forward. When you add all of this in, that is so much more serious potentially than what's going on even on the field. Yeah, this tenure does not seem like it will be a positive chapter in the book that is Bill Belichick's career.
0: No, not at all. And again, for all the greatness that he was in the NFL, this college thing hasn't gone very well at all. I mean, he was the butt of jokes for longest because of his girlfriend in that situation, right? And it's like, this is Bill Belichick? What?
1: Yep.
0: It just hasn't. It hasn't trended in the right way. Like, for example, like Pete Carroll was at USC and he had success there. And then the allegations came up with the, you know, the recruiting and all this other stuff and Reggie Bush and all these, you know, all these sanctions were about to come down. So he runs off to the NFL and he does his thing. And it's kind of like everyone forgets about, oh, you know, whatever.
1: Yeah.
0: Bill Belichick made his way in the NFL, was the greatest of all time. We talk about how he's, you know, how such a great coach he is, and then all of a sudden he's out.
1: Yeah.
0: And then he goes to college. He's like, oh, man, this is going to be great. And now college runs it kind of like the NFL anyway. He's going to be fantastic. And it's been everything but that. And that's like the lasting impression.
1: Yeah.
0: You know what I mean? Because he's not going back to the NFL to get a head coaching job anytime soon. So this very easily could be the last dance. And if this is the last dance, that's not one that he wants to remember.
1: No, I mean, you know, what's the term? Hustling backwards.
0: Exactly.
1: Right? You know, he's hustling backwards. And if you hustle backwards on your last chapter, then that doesn't leave any room for a redemption arc.
0: Right.
1: You know, and it becomes the last impression, the last taste. And particularly these allegations, we just hope that there's not a lot of truth in them.
0: Right.
1: But again, there's a lot of credible reporting here that suggests, you know, if it's that credible, then you at least have to wonder whether it will end up reflecting more directly on Belichick as well.
0: Yeah, I mean, there's a lot of smoke in this situation.
1: Yeah.
0: And a lot of times, I always say, when there's a lot of smoke, there's got to be some fire somewhere.
1: Yeah.
0: So we'll see. You know, obviously, this is for the investigation that's going on. They're going to get to the bottom of it by hook or by crook. They'll figure it out. But it just doesn't look good. It doesn't sound good when you've got Bill Belichick's son involved, who's on medical leave for undisclosed reasons, and you're talking about drugs and using and providing. It's like, what?
1: Yeah, and I mean, and USC has games coming up. Like, I mean, this has to be the definition of distraction, right? Like, how long will it be allowed for this circus to kind of be around this program?
0: And how Belichick-like is that?
1: Yeah.
0: Right? A distraction going on. This is the guy that never allowed distractions around his team.
1: Main thing to main thing.
0: And it seems like ever since he's been in North Carolina, there's been nothing but distractions.
1: Yeah. From top to bottom.
0: I mean, there's been distractions. There's been complaints. Now there's allegations. And there's his GM, you know, just resigning. It just doesn't seem like it's going to end very well. Or it could end, you know, like gumbo being served cold. It's next on ESPN Radio.
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0: Center. Before the courts, we'll take it to the field. I'm Q Myers. A couple games that were in action in college football earlier. Colorado, they survived. They were losing to Georgia Tech in the final minute of the game. They go down, score a touchdown. Georgia Tech has an opportunity to possibly kick a game-winning field goal, only for it to get blocked. Colorado escapes 14-13 with the victory over Georgia Tech. Then even earlier in the evening, UMass, they defeated Rutgers 37-21. Rutgers paid over $1 million to have UMass on the schedule and took a L and gave their money away as well. Now we got to get to the courts. Daquan Wright, Xavien Harris, they're currently cleared to return to college football after brief stints in the NFL. That was according to a judge's order that was issued Thursday evening, which sets up a dramatic showdown between the SEC and LSU leading into season opening game this upcoming weekend versus Clemson. The players' attorneys argued that the league added more specifics to its professional ban last week in an effort to work around the judge's order. Earlier in the day, the SEC, they sued LSU in U.S. District Court in Alabama, alleging the university is violating the league's First Amendment right of expressive association by ignoring SEC rules that prohibit signing and playing former NFL players. The lawsuit, which names LSU Board of Supervisors, LSU President, AD, and Head Coach Lane Kiffin as defendants, was filed while SEC Commissioner Greg Sankey and others testified during a separate injunction hearing in a state court in Baton Rouge, Louisiana. For more scores analysis, check out ESPN.com and the all-new ESPN app. Coming up, more Game Night with Andre Snellings and me, Q Myers, here on ESPN Radio.
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0: back to college. They're going to take some money. 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He's Andre Snellings. I'm Q Myers. The players I'm talking about, Daquan Wright, Xavier Harris, they have been cleared to return to college football after being in the NFL briefly. A judge ordered that issue Thursday evening. And it's not just them. There's about 42 athletes from multiple sports that are also involved that could be making their return to the NCAA. But we're definitely focused on these two in particular who, well, at least one potentially could be playing on Saturday versus Clemson for LSU. Both players want to go to LSU. Here's Daquan Wright, their tight end, after the court hearing on why he wants to play for LSU.
1: Just being with, you know, the coaches that brought me to Ole Miss. Just, you know, I'm familiar with the system. They've been, you know, real good to me. Great guys, great group of guys. So, you know, just really just that for real.
2: What are you most looking forward to about Saturday?
1: Just putting on a college uniform again and going out there and have fun and embracing my opportunity.
2: And hearing Greg Sankey today saying all those things on the stand, obviously you've been there since this morning. What's going through your mind?
1: I can't really tell you. It was a lot going through my mind for real. But, you know, I had my trust in the lawyers. So I was on their side with them. Whatever Sankey said, just what he said. I just had my trust in them.
3: Are you already enrolled in classes?
1: Yes, I am.
4: And has the coaching staff communicated to you that you're going to play on Saturday?
1: No, I haven't really, you know, talked to them since, you know, all this went down. You know, we've been trying to get this situated first.
5: Yes, I am. I'm not sure what other words
0: what's
5: was right about to come up after that. Yes.
0: What's the right answer here?
5: Right. Yes, I am enrolled in classes. I mean, and maybe he is, you know, or maybe he is now if right. He wasn't before. Again, when it comes to the players going back to school, if I were them, I would go back to school as well. As you pointed out, Q, you can make some money. You can have a chance to put some more film together to maybe make some more money at the NFL level next year. You didn't make it this year, but, you know, especially at a school like LSU, you think about what Joe Burrow was going to be before his last year, which was after his fourth year, right? You know, because wasn't he a fifth-year senior? I think when he blew up, the talk was he'd have been a fourth, fifth-round draft pick.
0: Yeah.
5: And then he comes back to school, and he's number one overall the next year. Now, these players won't be eligible for the draft from what we're told, but they could be signed as free agents. So, you know, this is their chance to try to set themselves up, not just this year, but for the future.
0: So Judge William Jordan approved a preliminary injunction Thursday. It prohibits the NCAA and the SEC from punishing any school that puts these guys on the field. The ruling does not apply to all athletes, only the ones that are named in the lawsuit. So, of course, Dre, you know what the counterpunch is. Mm-hmm. Attorneys representing the SEC in court say they plan to file an appeal to Jordan's decision ASAP.
5: Yeah.
0: Shocking. Right?
5: Who could have seen that
0: surprise.
5: Coming?
0: Right, exactly. The worst kept secret is that they were going to file an appeal, and this is what's going to keep happening.
5: Well, and the thing is, they're going to file an appeal, but they already filed some other charges right. Today. Yes. Right? You know, another case was filed coincidentally in Alabama, which mm-hmm. is, to be fair, where the SEC headquarters is.
0: Right.
5: So, but it's also coincidentally where LSU's SEC rival, the University of Alabama, plays. But yeah, it's case after case after case. You know, used to It was all about, you know, college sports. Who are the best players on the field? And then it was like, okay, well, what coaches can do the best recruiting? Right. Now is going to be the decision maker. Then it was like, okay, well, now we've got NIL money. What schools have the most money to bring in the best players?
0: Yep.
5: Now it's who has the best lawyers and lawyers we trust, like the player just said, and who does the best job of both timing and finding courts that will be friendly to their cause.
0: Well, as you said, you know, players that are saying in lawyers we trust, Tony Clayton is an attorney that they trust, and he was representing the players, and he feels some kind of way after the court ruling in favor of the players.
6: I think the ruling stands for the premise that it's about student athletes. It's not about Coach Kiffin. It's not about LSU. It's about treating these kids fairly. It's about the fair application. If you're going to apply the rules, apply them fairly to everyone. So today, justice was served. And justice was served to the SEC. it was served like a cold cup of gumbo, and that judge forced them to eat it. And so the SEC, if you ask me, and the NCAA, really hadn't shown any respect for these court's rulings. And the day I think this court, this judge made it clear to them. So those young student athletes can go on with their lives because they did nothing wrong. And so we'll wait for the next chapter. If they continue to pick on these children, we will continue to be here to fight for them, to make sure that the rules are applied fairly. That's all we ask for.
0: You know what to do, Malibu. you up there fighting for the children, man. You're fighting for the children, right?
5: Because you know, the SEC is trying to pick on these children.
0: Unbelievable.
5: You know, they're picking on them, and it's for the kids.
0: Man, I mean, you want to talk about a performance. My man, I mean, he heard that we were big Law & Order SVU fans, and he said, man, I'm going to go in there, and I'm going to

0: them. Mm-hmm. I'm going to show Carisi how to do it, man. I'm going to show them. Benson's going to be proud. Stabler's going to come back and kick it. You know, Officer Tutuola, he's going to kick it, man. He's going to be proud of me. I'm going to hold it down.
1: I'm proud of you, man. Like, I know how it is with movie references for you. You knew all the names of everybody on SVU.
0: Oh, that's my show. That's my show. Hey, look, I'll tell you, my preference is, though, when I turn it on, and you know it's always on a marathon, I'm good with that. I don't care if I've seen it multiple times or not. I prefer to see Ice-T without the ponytail.
1: Because
0: when you see Ice-T with the ponytail, it's really old.
1: Yeah.
0: Like, really, really old.
1: It's really old, and it's harder to separate yourself from the cognitive dissonance when you remember who Ice-T was when he wasn't playing a police officer on TV.
0: Exactly, exactly. So, yeah, there's certain stages that I'm okay with, and I prefer to see, you know, this other one. But, look, you get me on a day where there's no sports on or something that I'm not too interested in. Oh, I'm Law & Order SVU all day. I will sit there and watch marathon after marathon after marathon. I'm not mad at that.
1: The only thing that I hate about the marathon sometimes is they don't show them in order.
0: I know.
1: And you'll get like a to be continued episode, and then you'll just get an entirely different episode.
0: Yep.
1: You'll be like, bruh, I really need to know what happened now.
0: Rollins got a gambling problem. The next thing I know, she's got three kids.
1: Exactly. Like, hold on, I need a bell at home I can ring for whoever set up this order.
0: Hold on, Rollins was just down bad. Now her and Carisi are married. She's a teacher at the school. Yeah. She, you know, wait, what's going on here? The next thing I know, Benson's got short hair, and she ain't Captain Benson. She's just an investor. Together. So yeah, they skip around at times, but clearly I know them all, so I'm good with it. Even Munch, shout out to Munch, man. He an old cat, but he a cool cat, man. He the OG at the barbershop, right?
1: That one.
0: You see that OG sitting in the corner of the barbershop, you know that you better not say nothing wrong, because he'll be the one to be like, now you know I know your mama.
1: Yeah, exactly.
0: Now you know I know your mama.
1: Don't make me tell your mama now.
0: Exactly. She wouldn't approve. Pull your pants up, man. She wouldn't approve of you sagging like that, showing your old drawers, man. Pull your pants up. Mm-hmm. Act like you got some common sense. I know your mama raised you better than that. That's when you're in trouble.
1: Oh, yeah.
0: So
1: yeah.
0: OG gets you.
1: Yeah, you don't want nobody telling your mama anything.
0: No, even if you're grown.
1: Yeah, even now. Like, I'm pretty sure my mama listening, and I don't want nobody giving her no negative stories on me right now.
0: At all, brother. I'm right there with you, man. The first time that someone says, oh, yeah, I saw your son over here, I'm like, oh, dang. Oh, man.
1: This now I got to go home.
0: Well. Yeah, this is not going to go over well. I'm gonna hear this story pretty soon. I know this what's coming after that. So yeah, that's that show for me. But that's what this has played out like.
1: It really has.
0: This has played out like I'm going to court on Law & Order every single week, and it's a marathon. It's a marathon. We know what's happening. We know every story is different, but they're all the same.
1: Yeah, yeah, and you know. You, I've heard you allude to this as like, yeah, more action, you know, in the courts. And normally we're talking about, if you're talking about courts, you're talking about, oh, he hooping on the basketball court.
0: Right.
1: Or right now, you know, U.S. Open tennis. I'm a big tennis guy.
0: Yeah,
1: it's happening on the tennis court.
0: Yep.
1: But not in the people's court. You know, like that's an entirely different situation for college sport fans.
0: Yeah, and that's where it is. That's where it's at right now. Unfortunately, I mean, there's games that are going on. We saw a couple, you know, pretty good performances, really good endings, especially with the Colorado-Georgia Tech. I know I didn't mean to do that to you, but really good finish with that. But really the big story is not the comeback that Colorado had. The big story is the comeback that, you know, Daquan Wright and Xavier Harris are having, because it looks like they're going to be able to come back to school and be able to play, and for Daquan Wright, possibly as early as Saturday, which has led us to so many other questions. How does he know the playbook?
1: Mm-hmm.
0: Is he enrolled in school? Did he just get enrolled in school? I mean, does he just walk into the building? It's like, I'm good to go because I went to Ole Miss and I know, like, is he on the same page with there's so many questions I have. I just spent all summer watching the Raiders train for this upcoming season.
1: Yeah.
0: And they worked hours after hours from the field to the meeting room to, you know, just nutrition. And by the way, Daquan Wright did too. Mm-hmm. Not with the Raiders, but with the Browns.
1: Yeah. Yep. And so you figure he should be in playing shape because he just got done with tryouts. And you figure maybe he does know the playbook if it's some similarities to what he had at Ole Miss. but does he have any timing, you know, with his teammates? You know what I'm saying? He would be going to be part of a unit. Is you know, like those are things that don't just typically happen overnight. And oh, by the way, my mama just texted me and said she is listening. So don't nobody say nothing bad about me.
0: Hey, you know what? I've always appreciated Andre. He's always been a respectable young man.
1: Yes, sir. Yes, sir. I'm going to pass you that 20 next time I see you.
0: That's all I'm talking about. That's how we get down. He's Andre Snellings, the professor, by the way. I'm Q Myers. It's Game Night here on ESPN Radio. If you had a big-time performance, and we know that they did, we're going to show that love next here on Game Night on ESPN Radio, the all-new ESPN app.
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10: I commend Adam Silver and the NBA. 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
1: We're showing love to the ones that deserve it.
2: Nothing can stop me. I'm all the way up.
1: This is All the Way Up.
2: All the way up.
1: On game night.
2: I'm all the way up.
0: I got some Shohei Ohtani news, but

0: I'll get to that just a little bit. I do want to make sure I highlight it, even though the Dodgers are still playing. They're actually losing right now to the Cardinals 2-1, the bottom of the eighth. But I did want to give a Shohei Ohtani update in a hot minute, Dre. But we'll start out in the college football ranks. I know that you're not going to appreciate this one, but I got to do it. Colorado, Georgia Tech, pretty good finish.
1: Here's to Caleb Taylor, snap the juju, drops, steps into the pocket, time, looks, throws, caught, five, end zone, touchdown! Touchdown, Colorado! What a route to the tight end, and a throw by Juju! Joy in Atlanta, and the Buffs are a PAT away from taking the win here at Bobby Dodd.
2: A 45-yard attempt with 3 seconds remaining. He makes it, they win, he misses, the Buffs win. Snap, put down, kick is up,
1: and it got blocked! And the game is over!
3: Who Carter?
1: And Colorado wins at Bobby Dodd! Boo Carter blocked a field goal! How about the start to 2026 and Prime's return to Atlanta?
4: Nothing can stop me, I'm all the way up.
5: Okay, those calls were courtesy of Mark Johnson from Learfield. And yeah, as a Georgia Tech alum, I did not enjoy that finish at all. But, you know, Colorado became the first FBS team to end their season opener by blocking a field goal as time expired since Northern Illinois in 2021. Also against my Georgia Tech Yellow Jackets. So
4: nothing can stop me. I'm all the way up.
5: I just got to feel like if the Georgia Tech Yellow Jackets knew what's happened before, maybe you don't run the clock out and go for a 45-yard field goal. Maybe you stay aggressive. I don't know. It's just me.
0: Agreed. Clock management is a thing, and I think Georgia Tech and their clock management was not very good on this evening. Colorado escapes with the 14-13 victory over Georgia Tech. How about UMass and Rutgers? This is an easy win for Rutgers, right? Here's the final call.
6: 0-12 erased. A decade of despair gone. In one single evening in central New Jersey, and the Minutemen do it with poise, with class, with a solid effort. Final score today, maybe the biggest win of the UMass FBS era. 37 for the Minutemen, 21 for Rutgers. I mean, it is as simple as I don't believe what I just saw.
4: Nothing can stop me, I'm all the way up.
5: That call's courtesy of Jay Burnham from Learfield. UMass snapped a 16-game losing streak, which was the longest active streak in FBS. And to me, the icing on the cake, or maybe the salt in the wound if you're Rutgers, is Rutgers paid UMass a lot of money. They paid them seven figures to come and play this game and leave with a win.
0: I got to give this a shout out real quick, man. William Watson III, he was 19 for 22, 197 passing yards for UMass. Three touchdowns. He's the first UMass player with three passing touchdowns on 80% completion percentage in a game since 2008. Some guy named Liam Cohen, the current head coach of the Jacksonville Jaguars. Now, that's the way to tie it together, ain't it?
5: Yes, it is. Yes, it is. Make it, you know what? And the NFL's coming up soon. So, you know, it is all part of the circle of life.
0: One shout out for Rutgers. KJ Duff, their receiver, had 9 catches for 196 yards.
5: Woo!
0: He had himself a night, but obviously Rutgers did not. We're showing that love to the ones that deserve it here on Game Night on ESPN Radio. The all-new ESPN app, the Cubs, the Brew Crew, my new favorite player, Pete Crow Armstrong.
7: Now the set for the 2-1. And he hits one in the air, deep center field. Back goes Mitchell to the center field fence. That ball is gone! Pete Crow Armstrong with a home run to center. Cubs lead 2-0.
4: Nothing can stop me, I'm all the way up.
5: That call is courtesy of Cubs Radio Network. PCA is trying to be the MVP, and it's certainly, according to the odds makers, right now it seems like he's got it locked up. That was his 39th home run of the season, 18th since the All-Star break, which is the most in Major League Baseball. And it was his 32nd home run batting leadoff, breaking his tie from 1976 Rick Monday for the second most in a season in Cubs history, behind 2007 Alfonso Soriano with 33. And I remember that season because he was on my fantasy baseball team, and I really enjoyed that a lot.
0: Hey, look, I'm not mad at how you get down. You got to get down how you live. But I'll tell you what, PCA, I mentioned it, he's quickly becoming my new favorite player because he's very Ricky Henderson-like, who is my all-time favorite player.
5: But Ricky.
0: Getting all those leadoff home runs, he can steal bases. He gets on base, he's a problem.
5: Mm-hmm.
0: He is a problem.

0: And so I like what you said. PCA for MVP. Very good chance that he ends up getting that that award for sure. How about the Red Sox and the Orioles? They're one of the hottest teams in baseball, and this happened in the top of the sixth.
1: Once again, Rutschman pitch. Swing and a drive. He did it again. It's cranked to right. Oh, Charm City is Adley's home. Another bomb, and the Red Sox are within a run at 3-2.
2: Nothing can stop me. I'm all the way up.
3: Call courtesy of WEEI 93.7 FM. And yeah, Rutschman, that was his second home run of the game in his first game against his former team. So, you know, if the you didn't like me what you had me, so let me show you what you're missing out on. If that was a person, it'd have been Adley Rutschman tonight.
0: Yeah, no, ballin'. He's a really good acquisition there for the Red Sox, and he did his thing against, like you said, his former team, the Orioles, as the Red Sox get the 6-5 victory. Now, I did want to go ahead and it's not really showing love, but I did want to point this out because everyone cares about Shohei Ohtani. He's an absolute superstar. He's very Aaron Judge-like. You always want to see him in the lineup. He's one of those guys that as long as he's about to play, do anything, you're going to stop and watch. Well, he is day-to-day with biceps and a neck issue. He got the day off Thursday after appearing physically uncomfortable while striking out 4 times during the Dodgers' 10-inning loss to the Cardinals the night earlier. He told the training staff his right biceps and neck were bothering him. He hasn't pitched in the game since July 3rd because of lingering pain in his left knee and right biceps through a 20-pitch bullpen session last Friday, but was scratched from a potential start at Detroit 2 days later. And the manager, Dave Roberts, says that he sees Ohtani throw another bullpen. Until he sees him throw another bullpen, he won't know the next step in his pitching progress. His symptoms haven't improved in recent weeks, and a potential stint on the IL isn't off the table. It's unlikely, but not impossible, says manager Dave Roberts. So I hate to hear that about Ohtani, just because we know how great of a player he is, and the postseason's right around the corner, and you want to see that dude full throttle just so we can see what he can do when it matters the most.
3: Absolutely. And, I mean, we were just talking about PCA for MVP. Mm-hmm. That road is open because Ohtani's been dealing with injuries, right? Because before he got hurt, he was basically on Cy Young-type pace as a pitcher. And he was on another 40-plus home run type pace as a hitter. That's a hard combination to beat for MVP. But with these injuries, now PCA really has a chance to make his own mark.
0: Yeah, and the thing for me is, you know, how injured is Shohei really, right? I mean, because everyone's going to try to battle through it. You know, he's a gamer. He's one of those guys that wants to be out there. And if this is lingering on so long, I wonder, like, what the real extent of it's going to end up eventually being. Hopefully he's back sooner rather than later. He's Andre Snellings. I'm Q Myers. This has been Game Night. SportsCenter All Night is coming up next on ESPN Radio and the all-new ESPN app.
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1: From college to the courtroom.
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6: It's going to be nasty, man. 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The offense is looking good. I'm excited. We got some weapons. We got a good system in place. The sky's the limit.
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1: Coming up, pro players playing in college. That hurdle has been cleared. 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And the buzz is buzzing everywhere else, from diamonds to gridirons to tennis courts. Put the tee on. We got a packed show. Let's roll.
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9: It's just embarrassing. 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
10: That's the thing that's been lost in this whole scenario. It's as if everybody who's trying to do this is trying to break the rules.
11: At what point does this mess merge over into the NFL's lane enough to where they say, okay, children, here, let's lend our hand to you?
1: And so that was the scene heading into Thursday's highly anticipated courtroom showdown between the SEC and a Louisiana judge. Breaking news on Thursday night, the ruling has been issued. For all the details and the latest, we check in with ESPN's Pete Thamel and Dan Murphy from Louisiana. Take it away, guys.
12: An injunction was ruled in favor of more than 40 players today in a state eligibility case. It includes, obviously, high-profile LSU players and transfers from Ole Miss, Daquan Wright and Xavier Harris. Judge William Jordan ruled they're going to be eligible today. Dan, walk us through the ruling and what it means.
13: Well, I think the biggest takeaway is, as we just heard from Daquan Wright himself on the steps, he expects to be on the field Saturday night when LSU opens its season against Clemson. Harris said he thinks he might take a week or two before he's ready to play as well. But, you know, the judge had a lot to say today. Everybody had a lot to say during what lasted 8 or 9 hours in a courtroom here today. But I think essentially he told the SEC that they could not make up their own rules, or they could not enforce pro player bans based on what he has previously restricted both the NCAA and the SEC from doing because of the situation that we find ourselves in with these eligibility laws.
12: So the next lever that's to be pulled here is tomorrow. LSU has to make a decision of whether to add these former pro players to the roster. Walk us through what that means in that decision, Dan.
13: To make that decision just a little bit more tricky than it already is, along with today's hearing here in Baton Rouge, the SEC also filed a federal lawsuit in Alabama.

0: against LSU and head coach Lane Kiffin. Kiffin asking a federal judge to enjoin them from putting these players on the roster. So LSU has some cover now from the judge in Baton Rouge, but there is a bit of uncertainty that they're going to have to wade through as they make a decision tomorrow whether or not to add these guys to their roster.
1: And the judge was a little indignant today. I mean, he had a little tone. Walk us through that part of the ruling and his feelings.
0: So about a week ago, the judge signed an initial temporary restraining order that would have allowed these players back on the field. He was a bit insulted that the SEC then went and re-upped its old rules banning pro players and made very stiff penalties that would hurt both Lane Kiffin and LSU. He said he saw that as the SEC making a big threat. He said, oh, you've got a big gun now. He took a bit of offense to that, and I think that worked against the SEC when the judge ended up making his decision.
1: And we'll see what happens, Dan, moving forward with the federal case. The drama is not over here in Baton Rouge.
2: And the drama not over indeed. A short time later, Louisiana's attorney general spoke on the ruling.
3: You know, I want to congratulate the lawyers here for the players. They came to this court asking for a fair and unbiased forum to decide the agreements that they brought about the way these rules were being applied to them. And they were not getting a fair hearing from the SEC or the NCAA, and I think they did work cooperatively together. In fact, you know, you see the bad faith of these organizations in the way that they've approached this issue just with the lawsuit that they filed today against the Board of Supervisors and other officials at LSU. They've been incredibly vindictive. They've been very patronizing and dismissive of the players. They continue to say that this is LSU, then blame Lane Kiffin and everybody else and try to find somebody evil at one school. In fact, these students all went to different schools. They played at different schools. A lot of them are Louisiana people. I mean, they want to continue to play. Many of them won't make money from that. They just want to play because they love the game. So they were looking for a fair and honest decision maker to give them a shot. And they got that here today, and so I was glad to see that.
2: And speaking of the players, especially those named in this, Daquan Wright spoke with the media for the first time on Thursday night as well, sharing why it's LSU for him.
4: Just being with, you know, the coaches that brought me to Ole Miss, I'm familiar with the system. They've been, you know, real good to me, great guys, great group of guys. So, you know, just really just that for real.
5: What are you most looking forward to about Saturday?
4: Just putting on a college uniform again and going out there and have fun and embracing my opportunity.
5: And hearing Greg Sankey today saying all those things on the stand, obviously you've been there since this morning. What's going through your mind?
4: I can't really tell you. It was a lot going through my mind for real. But, you know, I had my trust in the lawyers. So I was on their side and with them. Whatever Sankey said, just what he said. I just had my trust in them.
6: Are you already enrolled in classes?
4: Yes, I am.
7: Has the coaching staff communicated to you that you're going to play on Saturday?
4: No, I haven't really, you know, talked to them since, you know, all this went down. You know, we've been trying to get this situated first.
2: Well, what say you to that, Ian Fitzsimmons, earlier on Amber and Ian?
8: There is no doubt in my mind that they will be on that roster tomorrow. Why would you go through all this and not put them on the roster when the ruling went in your favor, even though the SEC has filed a federal lawsuit against you?
2: Hard to disagree. SEC Commissioner Greg Sankey, he can't be happy. Matt Moscano from 104.5 FM ESPN Baton Rouge joined Amber and Ian as well to say as much.
9: Behind closed doors, you say whatever you have to say. But when the league is public facing, it is a unified front. It's why it was important for the league last week when they put out that vote for it to be unanimous. For this to be playing out so publicly, I'm sure infuriates Greg Sankey because he does not. Guys, I don't mean to go on a tangent, but just this year, and a few weeks ago in Tampa at SEC Media Days, there was a talk about self-governance. And from during his State of the Conference address, Greg Sankey sort of admonished Georgia for publicly talking about self-governance. I mean, it is very important that they appear unified, and this is clearly the opposite when you have the league suing a member institution.
2: A member institution, a flagship institution even, and lost in the shuffle here. What about this game on Saturday night? Remember that? The distraction, is it too much for LSU? SEC Network's Cole Kublik doesn't think so and says don't be surprised if little old Clemson takes care of business, though.
10: I don't know if it would be that big of an upset. It's just with everything that's going on, all the hype, all the talk, there's this expectation that just Clemson has no way of competing. But Dabo Swinney has built his dream home right now, and he's put it on the lake that he wants to live in. This is exactly

0: Don't go anywhere because we've got more to get to from Baton Rouge. And speaking of games, college football week zero is in the books, week one on deck. And it got underway on Thursday night. Deion Sanders and the Colorado Buffaloes visited the Ramblin' Wreck of Georgia Tech. Bobby Dodd Stadium in Atlanta, the site for this one. First time Colorado visits Georgia Tech. The Buffaloes, big wait and see this year. Brought in 50 first-year transfers as Coach Prime revamps the roster yet again. It's a big year for him, too. Georgia Tech trying to make a run in the ACC. Quarterback Haynes King, he's gone. Yellow Jackets start a familiar name at quarterback, though. That would be Alberto Mendoza. Younger brother of Fernando Mendoza, you might have heard of him. Heisman Trophy winner, national champ, and first overall draft pick. This one was tight in the first half. Both teams shaking off some of the rust. Georgia Tech led 10-7 at the break. We'll move all the way to the fourth when the action picked up.
1: Here's to Caleb Taylor. Snap the juju. Drops. Steps up to the pocket. Time. Looks. Throws. Caught. Five. End zone. Touchdown. Touchdown, Colorado. What a route to the tight end. And a throw by Juju. Joy in Atlanta. And the Buffs are a PAT away from taking the win here at Bobby Dodd.
0: Mark Johnson from Learfield. That would be the only offensive touchdown of the game for either team. So that with 37 seconds left in the fourth quarter, Georgia Tech gets the ball, works its way down the field to set up the game-winning field goal attempt.
1: A 45-yard attempt with 3 seconds remaining. He makes it. They win. He misses. The Buffs win. Snap put down. Kick is up. And it got blocked! And the game is over!
2: Boo Carter!
1: And Colorado wins at Bobby Dodd! Boo Carter blocked a field goal! How about the start to 2026 and Prime's return to Atlanta?
0: And Ralphie rolls into the A and gets the dub on the road, 14-13. First game, Colorado ended a game by blocking a field goal since 2015. They blocked just one field goal all last season. For Colorado, it's their first win against an ACC opponent since New Year's Day, 1957, when it beat Clemson in the Orange Bowl. Colorado quarterback Julian Lewis went 14 of 27, 124 passing yards, a touchdown, finished the final drive, completing 3 of 4 passes that were 5-plus air yards with the touchdown, and he shared this after the game.
3: Things were tough heading into that fourth quarter. The last drive, mentally, what was your mindset?
4: Oh, man, we knew we were going to score. I think having confidence in my teammates, having confidence in Coach Marion, having confidence in Coach Prime, having confidence in the offense. We trust each other. We worked for it. We knew it was going to happen. I mean, God did it for us.
3: Break down the touchdown, the winning touchdown throw.
4: Yeah, no, I mean, it looked like they were a man. We saw a man. He tried to hold on to the tight end. Coach Marion beat him with the play. I beat him with the ball. It's just how the ball works. Charlie made a great catch, touchdown.
3: Describe your emotions being back in your hometown.
4: Yeah, no, I mean, it's amazing. I was blessed to come get the opportunity first start in Atlanta. So God did a great thing for us, and I'm just blessed right now.
3: Congratulations.
4: I appreciate you. Thanks.
0: And head coach Deion Sanders with his thoughts on the key to victory.
5: We're resilient. We talked about, I told them it was going to be adversity, tremendous adversity, but we wanted to implement the adversity, not be the recipients of the adversity. But we were resilient. We didn't give up. And just how it all played out in the end, I mean, a couple special team blunders, but then we come out strong on special teams and to make it happen. So it don't wash it. We still are not satisfied with that, but I'm happy overall with the victory.
0: And for Georgia Tech, 48 rushing yards. It's second fewest in the game in the last 20 seasons. SportsCenter All Night ESPN Radio. Welcome to September, which means we're oh so close to postseason baseball. Division standings, wild card races, all in the home stretch. We'll start in Chi-Town. Brewers Cubs 1-2 in the NL Central. Brewers not only up 9 games in the division, currently the best team in baseball. Cubs holding their own, though, firmly in the second NL wildcard spot. This one's important to both clubs. There were zeros on the scoreboard until the bottom of the third.
6: Yeah, the set for the 2-1. And he hits one in the air, deep center field. Back goes Mitchell to the center field fence. That ball is gone! Big Crow Armstrong with a home run to center. Cubs lead 2-0.
0: That from Cubs Radio Network, PCA with some stats. 39th home run of the season, 18th since the All-Star break. That's the most in baseball.

0: Ball and 32nd home run in the leadoff spot, second most in a season in Cubs history to Alfonso Soriano back in 2007. Milwaukee was able to get one back right away, but Chicago blanked them from there. Cubs get the win 2-1 on just three hits. The Cubs have won five of Kevin Gausman's six starts with the team. Gausman pitched seven innings, gave up one earned run, got nine strikeouts. His third start going seven innings with the Cubs. Rays Rangers, Rays 27-18 since the All-Star break. Second best record in the AL behind the Red Sox. They lead the Yankees by 3.5 games for first in the AL East, two games behind the Astros for the AL West lead, and 1.5 games back of the Guardians for the final AL wild card. Rangers need some dubs. Slow start here, zeros on the board early. Bottom of the fifth, Texas up 1-0.
1: Two balls and two strikes to Seager. McClanahan with the pitch. And that ball is hit high and deep into right. DeLuca going back. He's at the track. At the wall. He leaps and it's out of here. Right by the Rangers bullpen. Corey Seager goes deep. His 14th blast of the year to make it 4-0 Texas.
0: 105.3 The Fan. Seager's fourth home run versus a left-handed pitcher this season. Rangers tack two more on in the eighth and blank the Rays 6-0. Rays had just three hits all games. Yandy Diaz went 2-for-4. The rest of the team, 1-for-26. Six Ks. Again, Rangers win it 6-0. White Sox Astros, number one in the AL Central, meet number one in the AL West. Two runs apiece in the first two frames. We pick it up bottom of the third. Astros at the plate.
2: That's a breaking ball. Hit into right center field. Hit very well. Back on it, Peters, and it's off the wall. Astros will score two. Varsho racing for third. They're thinking about sending him. No, they'll hold him at third base. It's a triple for Dalton. The Astros lead 5-2.
0: KBME 790 AM. Houston plates one more in the inning to make it a four-run third. Go on to win it 6-2. Luis Castillo, six earned runs allowed in four innings pitched, his third most in any game this season. His 7.04 ERA since the All-Star break. That's the worst in baseball among qualified pitchers. Castillo has now allowed at least four runs in five of his six starts with the White Sox. The Astros, 6-2 in their last eight, 2.43 team ERA in their last eight as well. That's the second best in baseball since August 27th. From one court to another, this time Flushing Meadows. That's next. SportsCenter All Night continues. It's ESPN Radio.
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1: 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Chris Burnett with you here on Sports Center All Night. Breaking news Thursday night, a Baton Rouge judge has granted an injunction to pro players seeking to return to LSU. Daquan Wright and Xavien Harris, who recently were on NFL rosters, have been cleared to join LSU and potentially play as early as Saturday night. Stick with us as we share the latest. For now, let's check in on the other court. Flushing Meadows for the U.S. Open, to be exact. 2023 U.S. Open champion Coco Gauff capped off the summer hard court lead-up stretch with a title in Cincinnati. She was in prime time on Thursday night. She defeated Paula Badosa 6-4 and 7-6 to advance to the third round of the U.S. Open for the fifth straight year.
2: I think it's good to be battle-tested. I mean, when I won here in 2023, I think I went three sets, like, I felt like almost every match. And honestly, when I saw the draw, I was like, well, I lost to Dari a bunch of times, and I lost to Paul a bunch of times. So I knew if I got through my first round match, the second round was just going to be tough regardless. And I think for me, it's a good confidence booster knowing that I can get through these matches. Obviously, you know, I would prefer maybe not to play someone I've lost to so many times second round. But I think today was a big confidence booster. And I think getting through in straight sets, too, makes a big difference.
1: Gauff has now won 16 straight sets since losing the opening set in Cincinnati. She will face Christina Buxa in the third round. Also in action, 13 seed Naomi Osaka, who won 6-2, 5-7, 6-1. Osaka earns the 80th career major match win.
3: Obviously, the match was really difficult. I think on my end, it was more like mentally, I wanted to play perfectly, and obviously that's not going to happen every day. So in the third set, I just tried to do what I could do, and thankfully I was able to win.
1: Osaka has reached the third round at all four majors this year, the second season of her career accomplishing that feat. She will face Elise Mertens in the third round. And number nine seed on the men's side, Taylor Fritz, won 6-0, 6-1, 6-1. Two games lost are his fewest in a completed major match in his career. And two games dropped are the fewest any American man has lost in a completed major match since Donald Young at the 2013 U.S. Open. Sports Center All Night, ESPN Radio, back to the diamond for getaway day. Cardinals-Dodgers wrapping up on the West Coast not long ago. Dodgers up big in the NL West, fighting to earn a bye to the division series. Cardinals, few games back at the third wild card spot. Time to make it up, though. L.A. not making it easy, sending Tarek Skubal to the mound in this one. Shohei Ohtani not in this game. Manager Dave Roberts choosing to rest his star after an 0-4 night with four strikeouts on Wednesday. The Dodgers enter the bottom of the ninth down 2-1.
4: Here comes the payoff pitch to Hernandez. Swings, line drive, left center field. That's going to split the outfielders, go to the wall. Edmund comes around to score. Here comes Betts around third. He'll get to the plate. Dodgers win! Dodgers win! Dodgers win!
1: And there you heard it. The Dodgers, they win. That from AM 570 LA Sports. Dodgers 3, Cardinals 2. Blue Jays, Guardians. Guardians enter Thursday with a 1.5 game lead for the third and final AL wildcard spot. The Blue Jays, well, they trail the Guardians by 1.5 games for that third and final AL wildcard spot. Chance to make up a game here. We enter the fifth tied one run apiece. Blue Jays at the dish.
5: The 0-1. Lined by Lucas, right center field, down in the gap, rolling toward the warning track. One run scores Clement. Valenzuela scoots in right behind him. First to third goes Bateman on a two-run double by Nathan Lucas. And the Blue Jays lead it 3-1 in the fifth.
1: 590 the fan, Toronto would make it a four-run fifth to jump out in front and did not look back. Cleveland got two back in the bottom half of the inning, but the Blue Jays take this one 6-3. They move a half game back of the Guardians for that third AL wildcard spot. Brett Bateman, 3-for-5 with a run. His 10th multi-hit game in his first 22 career games leads the Blue Jays in hits with 30. The Guardians, they've lost three of their last five since a seven-game win streak. Red Sox-Orioles, first game in a four-game series for these two. Both teams got on the board in the first. We enter the sixth. Baltimore's up 3-1.
6: Once again, Rutschman pitch.
7: Swing and a drive. They did it again. It's
6: City is Adley's home. Another bomb, and the Red Sox are within a run at 3-2.
1: WEEI 93.7, eighth former number one overall pick to hit a home run in his first game versus the team that drafted him two innings later in the eighth.
7: 2-1.
6: Driven high into right field. This is carrying back to the track. It is at the wall and is gone! Nick Sogard leaves Camden and it is 5-3 Red Sox.
1: In the ninth.
7: All right, here's Roman, and he swings and drives one high and deep into left field. It's at the track. It's at the wall. It's gone! Opposite field homer for Roman, who reigns a little bit in Baltimore, too. Insurance, and it's 6-3 Red Sox.
1: And Boston would grab the win 6-5. Elsewhere, the Athletics defeated the Mariners 7-4, and we head back to the courtroom in Louisiana when SportsCenter All Night continues. It's ESPN Radio.
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1: Michael Lombardi, a top aide to Coach Bill Belichick, resigned as the general manager of North Carolina's football team, the school said Thursday. Lombardi had been on paid leave in the wake of an internal investigation into a human resources complaint filed by a former UNC front office employee. Colorado freshman quarterback Julian Lewis hit tight end Charlie Williams for a 20-yard touchdown with 42 seconds left in the fourth quarter, lifting the Buffaloes to a last-minute 14-13 win against Georgia Tech on Thursday night in Atlanta in the season opener. And Daquan Wright and Xavien Harris are currently cleared to return to college football after brief stints in the NFL, according to a judge's orders issued Thursday evening. Sets up a dramatic showdown between the SEC and LSU leading into its season opening game this weekend.
2: I'm shocked. I did not think that this would be a ruling that, you know, would go in the favor of NFL players who spent time in the league to come back. I understand they didn't make a team and all of that, but it's just a wild precedent to make now in college sports, because I could imagine there's going to be men's basketball players, there's going to be women's basketball players that are also going to try to file suits and then come back. The other part to this, you have a huge game here in less than 48 hours against Clemson at your house. It's the beginning of the tenure for Lane Kiffin there at LSU with a ton of distraction around this. Daquan Wright already saying he feels like he's going to be on the game. Have you been practicing with the team? Like, you just, I'm assuming you know the plays from the years before at Ole Miss. It's just a wild scenario, and I just believe we're getting closer and closer to making college sports professional sports, because at this point, that's what this looks like.
1: 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I'm Chris Burnett. We've barely played a game in the college football season, and the sport is already white hot. We head back to the courtroom for more from Thursday's banana scene in Louisiana. ESPN college football reporter Dan Murphy in Louisiana with the latest.
3: It's been a long day here in Baton Rouge, about 9 hours of a preliminary injunction hearing that ended with Judge William Jordan granting that injunction that keeps both the NCAA, the SEC, and LSU from doing anything that will negatively impact the players in the lawsuit. As you said, that includes Daquan Wright. And Xavien Harris, both of whom plan to transfer from Ole Miss to LSU. Wright told us after the hearing that he expects to be on the field this Saturday night when LSU opens its season against Clemson. Harris said he might need a few more weeks to get into shape, but he plans to be ready in time for Ole Miss in week three, which will obviously be a very big game for Lane Kiffin and his former Ole Miss Rebels coming over to play for LSU.
1: So there's the latest with the injunction. Then there was the courtroom itself. It was quite the scene, said On Three's Wilson Alexander on game night.
4: It was a theatrical scene in that Baton Rouge courtroom at times today. You had some attorneys who were performative at times. Tony Clayton, who represented the players in this case, was really trying to take it to Greg Sankey, the commissioner of the SEC, quite a few times. It was a long day. It was a nine-hour day in the courtroom as this decision was made, and ultimately the judge decided to

0: grants this injunction.
1: And then Murphy with more on the SEC's lawsuit impacting player eligibility.
2: As if this weren't confusing enough or messy enough already, the SEC did file that lawsuit earlier today in a federal court in Alabama. And so that will give the LSU at least a little bit of pause. They have to make a decision tomorrow as they finalize their rosters, whether or not they put these players on their team. The SEC is asking for permission to be able to enforce their rules. Very stiff penalties if LSU puts former pros on their roster. Like Lane Kiffin could be suspended for up to half a season, fines in the tens of millions of dollars, and there will be at least a little more uncertainty on whose rules will apply and which judge will have the final say as LSU makes the decision whether or not they're going to put these guys on the roster tomorrow evening.
1: So if you're someone that's still grappling with what this means for the sport, join the club. ESPN's EJ Manuel on SportsCenter says he's not a fan.
3: I don't believe an NFL player, whether you signed a contract and had a 10-day contract or you spent some time in a training camp or you went through the Senior Bowl process, cannot then go through that process, get cut, and then all of a sudden come back to play college football. I understand Lane trying to push through to get these players on his roster because obviously these are good players. It's going to help them with depth. It's going to make them a better team. But to go through the lengths of this, to potentially now get sued, to potentially have teams within the conference not want to play you and all this stuff, right before a huge game to start your season against a Clemson football team that's coming to your house, it's just a huge distraction. So hopefully it's worth it at the end of the day for Lane Kiffin and this football team, but it's a very wild way to start a tenure there at LSU.
1: And that's today. But then there's the whole, what does this mean going forward? Manuel again on Thursday night.
3: If the NCAA is supposed to create rules and guidelines, and we continuously see players fight these things in a federal court or a state court, that's a real issue now, because what's the point of the NCAA at this point? There are no rules. And to be real with you, the NCAA might have a objective to say, hey, we're going to look at this case, and it takes 6 or 8 months or 9 months. The season's over with at that point. So again, I just think this is a really bad precedent, and we'll see what happens in the future.
1: It is a bad precedent, but whose fault is it? Why are we here? Ian Fitzsimmons on Amber and Ian said he knows.
4: It's not just an LSU thing, but the spotlight is on LSU because of Lane Kiffin.
5: Lane Kiffin.
4: And this isn't the player's fault. It's the NCAA's fault for ruling one way in June, in March, and reversing it in June, going, oh, our bad, class of 2022. Yeah, you do deserve a fifth year. Our bad. So, yeah. Oh, those of you who already went and declared for the NFL and maybe didn't get drafted and were on, rosters as camp bodies, but you could have been still getting paid in college. Our bad. We screwed up. Sorry to hear about it. And move on. And now this is where we are.
1: And meanwhile, Lane Kiffin says, are you not entertained? Speaking of Kiffin, he's got a game to coach, too. Has this added pressure? Wilson Alexander again on game night.
0: Oh, gosh. I mean, this would pressure on Lane Kiffin to win immediately since they hired him. I mean, even when they put together their $40-plus million roster, there were certain LSU stakeholders who were of the mind that LSU needed to win right away because of the investment that was made in the team. There's some who still feel that way, that at this point now, anything less than making the college football playoff and maybe even winning a college football playoff game is unacceptable. Now, that's not everybody holds that opinion, but I think most people hold the opinion that they at least need to make the college football playoff.
1: So it's CFP or bust, and you heard it right there. Harry Douglas on Freddie and Harry says LSU, they'll be just fine.
6: When it comes to the LSU Tigers from a player perspective and from their standpoint, I don't think this is distracting them. And here's why, Aaron. There's this thing that I'm holding in my hand right now called a cell phone. From text messages, the phone calls, the social media that distract these athletes more so than anything that we can think of.
1: Toe cannot meet leather soon enough, guys. Saturday night, 7:30 Eastern. Let's go. Back to the games. Idaho-Utah on ESPNU. Utah's first game without longtime head coach Kyle Whittingham, now the head coach at Michigan. Whittingham's 177 wins in 22 seasons is Utah's head coach, most in program history. Replacing him, Morgan Scali, who was on the staff at Utah for the last 18 seasons before being named Whittingham's successor. Utes also returned quarterback Devin Dampier, joins Auburn's Byron Brown as the only active QBs with 40 passing touchdowns and 30 rushing touchdowns at the FBS level. We'll jump to the second quarter here.
7: Got man up top. Dampier, he identifies it also.
5: Braden Pagan, touchdown, 7 yards. Devin Dampier is a

0: efficient and reminding us he's elite.
1: So 31-7 at the half eventually became a 66-14 final. Utah with the big win to start their year. Arkansas Pine Bluff visits number 25 Missouri. SEC in action tonight as Missouri opened its season. Missouri enters 2026 off of a three straight eight-win seasons, the second longest streak in program history. Head coach Eli Drinkwitz received contract extension through 2031 in November of last season. And the big story of the offseason was star running back Ahmad Hardy suffering a gunshot wound. He did not play Thursday as he continues to recover. And quarterback Austin Simmons, who transferred in from Ole Miss, got the start in game one and will pick it up in the second quarter.
2: First and 10, Austin Simmons wants to throw. Seam pattern caught by Lee. Spins away from the defender to the 15, to the 10, to the 5, to the pylon. Touchdown, Missouri. Caden Lee from Austin Simmons for 47.
1: Mike Kelly from Learfield. That to make it 37-0 Missouri. Missouri scored 40 points in the first half, the most points in any half by the Tigers since 2019. And Mizzou would hang almost 60 in a 54-14 rout of Arkansas Pine Bluff to open the season 1-0. Elsewhere in college football, UMass Rutgers. UMass on a 16-game losing streak, longest in FBS. Rutgers, they play football in the Big Ten. Didn't see this one coming.
3: 0-12, erased. A decade of despair gone in one single evening in Central New Jersey. And the Minutemen do it with poise, with class, with a solid effort. Final score today, maybe the biggest win of the UMass FBS era. 37 for the Minutemen, 21 for Rutgers. I mean, it is as simple as I don't believe what I just saw.
1: Jay Burnham from Learfield. Rutgers closed as a 29.5 point favorite at DraftKings. It's their first loss as a 20-point favorite since 1978. UMass improved to 1-8 versus Big Ten teams since joining the FBS in 2012. And elsewhere on Thursday, Wake Forest defeated Akron in its season opener, 38-16. Chris Burnett with you here on SportsCenter All Night. Let's stick to the gridiron, shuffle just a bit. Week one of the NFL is all but here. Finally, camps are in the books, 53-man rosters are set, and the games, they're going to count. Speaking of counting, Baltimore first-year head coach Jesse Minter is counting on his star quarterback to be at his best. Lamar Jackson and the Ravens have Super Bowl aspirations this year, currently with the third shortest odds to win it all, according to DraftKings, and Minter chimed in Thursday on how he handles this.
4: I think it's really just about what the guys in the building, the players, I know what they want to accomplish. I know what we've kind of set out as our goals. It's really not about anything else. And so I think you go to work every day to try to put the team and put the guys and put the staff in position to be able to achieve those things. Don't shy away from it. We know what the standards around this place have been and where we want to go. And so I think we got a great group of guys that are hungry, that are excited to start the season, excited to play. And so it's really just more about how we feel about it than anything else.
1: So some confidence from the head man. Good news here is we don't have to wait much longer to get to see this team in action. Ravens open at the Colts, week one, September 13th at 1 Eastern time. And then there's America's team, the Dallas Cowboys. New season means renewed hope. Somewhat of a quiet offseason camp for the Cowboys, which is a change, a good change, maybe. Cowboys quarterback Dak Prescott is happy to just focus on ball.
5: Yeah, absolutely. I think it just not only allows us to be focused, but the narrative around us and the distraction or attention or whatever you want to say around us to be focused on just ball. And I think ultimately that helps. That helps the environment coming to work, and it helps, you know, any of these guys or anytime somebody turns on the TV or something, you know, of that matter, it's not a distraction of the culture or is this guy coming back a valuable guy or is he going to get paid? We know what we've got. We know who we've got, and we're ready to roll.
1: I mean, if that's not music to Jerry Jones' ears, then I don't know what is. Cowboys on a mission this year. They'll open week one in New York against the Giants, which makes it only natural to head north and check in on things at the Meadowlands. Giants can do some things to help themselves this year. One of those is keep their star players healthy, which they'll need to do to right the ship and get back over 500. Giants linebacker Kayvon Thibodeau told his quarterback Jackson Dart, "Hey, man, slide."
6: I would say that's one of those, like, don't touch the hot stove type situations. You know, he's a guy who loves to run. That's the way he plays. He loves the game. But, you know, for us, we're like those big brothers that are like, bro, like, we love you. Got on the red jersey in practice, but please slide. We need you. No blue tents this year, man. He's developed. I think he's primed to go. The coaching staff has really, you know, took heed to him, and the team has took heed to him. And I think even with going against the defense in Denard's, it has really given him the best opportunity to challenge himself, you know, in training camp.
1: No blue tints for Dart. No blue tints for Scataboo. Giants will need both these guys and Thibodeau when Dallas comes to town week one. Chris Burnett with you here on SportsCenter all night. Back to baseball. Giants, Pirates. These two may have already been looking to the offseason acquisitions. Postseason not really in the cards for either club. Strong finish to this season sure would be nice, though. Pirates grab two runs in the first and will pick it up bottom of the sixth.
7: Here's a bunt right up the first baseline. San Martin throws it away. Mangum with a bunt base hit. And Cruz, who had advanced to third, will come on to score on the throwing error. The Pirates lead 3-0. Mayhem for Mangum.
8: They're going to call it a sacrifice bunt. No hit for Mangum.
1: That from Sports Radio 93.7 The Fan. Giants scored two in the seventh, but that'd be it. Pirates win this one 5-2. Pirates scored five runs today. None of them came via a hit. And with their win, the Pirates have won three consecutive series, tied for their longest streak since the start of last season. Marlins, Royals, Miami, the one with something to play for, just 2.5 back from the third NL wildcard spot. Just win. It's that simple. Kansas City, 8 back in the wild card. Clock is ticking if they want to try and make a late run here. In the bottom of the fifth, Miami up 3-2.
9: One on, one out. 3-2, Miami. And a high drive off the bat of Jensen. Back to the wall and gone. He's done it again. Carter Jensen's 22nd home run.
1: 96.5 The Fan. Jensen ties 1999 Carlos Beltran and 1987 Bo Jackson for the second most home runs by a rookie in Royals history. Jensen finished 3-for-4, a home run, a triple, a double, but a single short of the cycle. Royals finish off the Marlins here 7-3. We had the FIFA World Cup. Now it's the FIBA World Cup. 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
1: 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Daquan Wright and Xavien Harris, who recently were on NFL rosters, have been cleared to join LSU and play as early as Saturday night's game. Stick with us as we share the latest. Chris Burnett with you here on ESPN Radio. 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
0: Number 5.
1: The NL MVP campaign continues for Pete Crow Armstrong as his two-run blast leads the Cubs over the Brewers. Cubs Radio Network.
3: Yeah, the set for the 2-1.
4: And he hits one in the air, deep center field. Back goes Mitchell to the center field fence. That ball is gone. Pete Crow Armstrong with a home run to center. Cubs lead 2-0.
0: Number 4.
1: Nick Sogard's go-ahead two-run homer in the 8th powers the Red Sox to a win over the Orioles. WEEI.
5: 2-1.
6: Driven high into right field. This is carrying back to the track. It is at the wall and is gone! Nick Sogard leaves Camden and it is 5-3 Red Sox.
0: Number 3.
1: In New Brunswick, Independent UMass plays spoiler and pulls off the week one upset against Big Ten opponent Rutgers. Learfield.
7: 0-12 erased. A decade of despair gone in one single evening in central New Jersey. And the Minutemen do it with poise, with class, with a solid effort. Final score today, maybe the biggest win of the UMass FBS era. 37 for the Minutemen, 21 for Rutgers. I mean, it is as simple as, I don't believe what I just saw.
0: Number 2.
1: A thriller at Bobby Dodd Stadium in Atlanta as Colorado's Julian Lewis finds his tight end Charlie Williams for the go-ahead touchdown against Georgia Tech. Learfield.
8: To Caleb Taylor, snap the juju, drops, steps up the pocket, time, looks, throws, caught, five, end zone, touchdown! Touchdown, Colorado! What a route to the tight end! And a throw by Juju! Joy in Atlanta! And the Buffs are a PAT away from taking the win here at Bobby Dodd!
0: Number 1.
1: And with a chance to win their home opener, Georgia Tech's field goal attempt gets blocked by Colorado's Boo Carter as the Buffaloes win. Learfield.
8: A 45-yard attempt with 3 seconds remaining. He makes it. They win. He misses. The Buffs win. Snap put down. Kick is up.
6: And it got blocked! And the game is over!
9: Boo Carter.
6: And Colorado wins!

0: And that was Colorado's first win against an ACC opponent since January 1st, 1957, when it beat Clemson in the Orange Bowl. Sports Center all night, ESPN Radio. The WNBA season is paused for a few weeks. Enter the FIBA World Cup, which begins Friday and will run through September 13th in Berlin, Germany. Team USA, per usual, it's stacked. Star Caitlin Clark on the emotions of the world stage.
1: I honestly think it's just excitement, and I think it's nice. Like, obviously, you've been in the flow of playing games at the WNBA. Like, you know, obviously, this is a different competition, and there's different things, and the game's played a little bit differently, but it's nice to kind of have the flow of playing a real basketball game and the preparation that goes into that, whether that's the scout, whether that's body recovery, whether that's just those little things. And then on game day, like, mentally preparing, I think, you know, you obviously know what it takes. It's a little bit different, and your role's going to be very different than what it is made on the WNBA team. So I think for myself, continue to prepare the way I've always have, and we'll be ready to.
0: The U.S. women's national team plays its group phase opener Friday against China. They'll face Italy on Sunday and then Czechia on Monday. The championship game, it's set for September 13th. SportsCenter all night, ESPN Radio. Football's back, if you didn't already know. And the Indianapolis Colts, they're ready to go this year. Head coach Shane Steichen named Daniel Jones QB1. QB Anthony Richardson, former number 5 overall pick, QB2. Steichen with more on Richardson.
2: Yeah, I think he's grown a ton just as an individual. You know, a young player in this league, learning, going through adversity, going through, you know, things, uncontrollable things, injuries that he's had to battle through. Like we've said all along, he's a very talented player, and he stuck with it and kept grinding, you know, and he's in the same spot, you know, he was last year after the competition. And so I'm excited for him and his growth going forward.
0: One play away now for Richardson. Colts host the Ravens, a team with Super Bowl aspirations, week 1. As we head east to Philly, Jalen Hurts and company, they're about ready to go. They'll do so without wide receiver A.J. Brown, who's now with New England. The pressure's mounting on Jalen Hurts to have a big year, but is it warranted? We will see. The latest with the SEC versus State of Louisiana when SportsCenter All Night continues. It's ESPN Radio.
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1: From college to the courtroom.
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6: It's going to be nasty, man. 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The offense is looking good. I'm excited. We got some weapons. We got a good system in place. The sky's the limit.
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1: Coming up, pro players playing in college. That hurdle has been cleared. 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And the buzz is buzzing everywhere else, from diamonds to gridirons to tennis courts. Put the tee on. We got a packed show. Let's roll.
7: That's the stupidest shit I've ever heard.
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9: It's just embarrassing. 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
10: That's the thing that's been lost in this whole scenario. It's as if everybody who's trying to do this is trying to break the rules.
11: At what point does this mess merge over into the NFL's lane enough to where they say, okay, children, here, let's lend our hand to you?
1: And so that was the scene heading into Thursday's highly anticipated courtroom showdown between the SEC and a Louisiana judge. Breaking news on Thursday night, the ruling has been issued. For all the details and the latest, we check in with ESPN's Pete Thamel and Dan Murphy from Louisiana. Take it away, guys.
12: An injunction was ruled in favor of more than 40 players today in a state eligibility case. It includes, obviously, high-profile LSU players and transfers from Ole Miss, Daquan Wright and Xavier Harris. Judge William Jordan ruled they're going to be eligible today. Dan, walk us through the ruling and what it means.
13: Well, I think the biggest takeaway is, as we just heard from Daquan Wright himself on the steps, he expects to be on the field Saturday night when LSU opens its season against Clemson. Harris said he thinks he might take a week or two before he's ready to play as well. But, you know, the judge had a lot to say today. Everybody had a lot to say during what lasted 8 or 9 hours in a courtroom here today. But I think essentially he told the SEC that they could not make up their own rules, or they could not enforce pro player bans based on what he has previously restricted both the NCAA and the SEC from doing because of the situation that we find ourselves in with these eligibility laws.
12: So the next lever that's to be pulled here is tomorrow. LSU has to make a decision of whether to add these former pro players to the roster. Walk us through what that means in that decision, Dan.
13: To make that decision just a little bit more tricky than it already is, along with today's hearing here in Baton Rouge, the SEC also filed a federal lawsuit in Alabama against LSU and head coach Lane Kiffin, asking a federal judge to enjoin them from putting these players on the roster. So LSU has some cover now from the judge in Baton Rouge, but there is a bit of uncertainty that they're going to have to wade through as they make a decision tomorrow whether or not to add these guys to their roster.
12: And the judge was a little indignant today. I mean, he had a little tone. Walk us through that part of the ruling and his feelings.
13: So about a week ago, the judge signed an initial

0: temporary restraining order that would have allowed these players back on the field. He was a bit insulted that the SEC then went and re-upped its old rules, banning pro players and made very stiff penalties that would hurt both Lane Kiffin and LSU. He said he saw that as the SEC making a big threat. He said, oh, you've got a big gun now. He took a bit of offense to that, and I think that that worked against the SEC when the judge ended up making his decision.
1: And we'll see what happens, Dan, moving forward with the federal case. The drama's not over here in Baton Rouge.
2: And the drama not over indeed. A short time later, Louisiana's attorney general spoke on the ruling.
3: You know, I want to congratulate the lawyers here for the players. They came to this court asking for a fair and unbiased forum to decide the agreements that they brought about the way these rules were being applied to them. And they were not getting a fair hearing from the SEC or the NCAA. And I think they did work cooperatively together. In fact, you know, you see the bad faith of these organizations in the way that they've approached this issue, just with the lawsuit that they filed today against the Board of Supervisors and other officials at LSU. They've been incredibly vindictive. They've been very patronizing and dismissive of the players. They continue to say that this is LSU, then blame Lane Kiffin and everybody else and try to find somebody evil at one school. In fact, these students all went to different schools. They played at different schools. A lot of them are Louisiana people. I mean, they want to continue to play. Many of them won't make money from that. They just want to play because they love the game. So they were looking for a fair and honest decision maker to give them a shot. And they got that here today, and so I was glad to see that.
2: And speaking of the players, especially those named in this, Daquan Wright spoke with the media for the first time on Thursday night as well, sharing why it's LSU for him.
4: Just being with, the coaches that brought me to Ole Miss, I'm familiar with the system. They've been, real good to me, great guys, great group of guys. So, just that for real.
5: What are you most looking forward to about Saturday?
4: Just putting on a college uniform again and going out there and have fun and embracing my opportunity.
5: And hearing Greg Sankey today saying all those things on the stand, obviously you've been there since this morning. What's going through your mind?
4: I can't really tell you. It was a lot going through my mind for real. But I had my trust in the lawyers. So I was on their side and with them. Whatever Sankey said, just what he said. I just had my trust in them.
6: Are you already enrolled in classes?
4: Yes, I am.
7: And has the coaching staff communicated to you that you're going to play on Saturday?
4: No, I haven't really, talked to them since, all this went down. We've been trying to get this situated first.
2: Well, what say you to that, Ian Fitzsimmons, earlier on Amber and Ian?
8: There is no doubt in my mind that they will be on that roster tomorrow. Why would you go through all this and not put them on the roster when the ruling went in your favor, even though the SEC has filed a federal lawsuit against you?
2: Hard to disagree. SEC Commissioner Greg Sankey, he can't be happy. Matt Moscano from 104.5 FM ESPN Baton Rouge joined Amber and Ian as well to say as much.
9: Behind closed doors, you say whatever you have to say. But when the league is public facing, it is a unified front. It's why it was important for the league last week when they put out that vote for it to be unanimous. For this to be playing out so publicly, I'm sure infuriates Greg Sankey because he does not. Guys, I don't mean to go on a tangent, but just this year, and a few weeks ago in Tampa at SEC Media Days, there was a talk about self-governance. And from during his State of the Conference address, Greg Sankey sort of admonished Georgia for publicly talking about self-governance. I mean, it is very important that they appear unified. And this is clearly the opposite when you have the league suing a member institution.
2: A member institution, a flagship institution even. And lost in the shuffle here, what about this game on Saturday night? Remember that? The distraction, is it too much for LSU? SEC Network's Cole Kublik doesn't think so and says, don't be surprised if little old Clemson takes care of business, though.
10: I don't know if it would be that big of an upset. It's just with everything that's going on, all the hype, all the talk, there's this expectation that just Clemson has no way of competing. But Dabo Swinney has built his dream home right now, and he's put it on the lake that he wants to live in. This is exactly where he wants to live. We don't have a chance. They don't respect us. We're not ranked. We're the underdogs. Nobody talking about us. He's been given every key to every motivational speech that made him who he is as the Clemson head coach. That, more than anything else, why I think it would be silly to think Clemson can't at least go be competitive and maybe pull off a win.
2: Man, can we just get to some football? Tigers against the Tigers. That'll be Saturday night on ABC. Get the pop.

0: Georgia Tech led 10-7 at the break. We'll move all the way to the fourth when the action picked up.
1: Here's to Caleb Taylor. Snap the juju. Drops. Steps up in the pocket. Time. Looks. Throws. Caught. Five. End zone. Touchdown. Touchdown, Colorado. What a route to the tight end. And a throw by Juju. Joy in Atlanta. And the Buffs are a PAT away from taking the win here at Bobby Dodd.
0: Mark Johnson from Learfield. That would be the only offensive touchdown of the game for either team. So that, with 37 seconds left in the fourth quarter, Georgia Tech gets the ball, works its way down the field to set up the game-winning field goal attempt.
1: A 45-yard attempt with 3 seconds remaining. He makes it. They win. He misses. The Buffs win. Snap put down. Kick is up.
2: And it got blocked! And the game is over!
3: Boo Carter!
2: And Colorado wins at Bobby Dodd! Boo Carter blocked the field goal! How about the start to 2026 and Prime's return to Atlanta?
0: And Ralphie rolls into the A and gets the dub on the road, 14-13. First game, Colorado ended a game by blocking a field goal since 2015. They blocked just one field goal all last season. For Colorado, it's their first win against an ACC opponent since New Year's Day, 1957, when it beat Clemson in the Orange Bowl. Colorado quarterback Julian Lewis went 14 of 27, 124 passing yards, a touchdown, finished the final drive, completing 3 of 4 passes that were 5-plus air yards with the touchdown, and he shared this after the game.
4: Things were tough heading into that fourth quarter. The last drive, mentally, what was your mindset?
5: Oh, man, we knew we were going to score. I think having confidence in my teammates, having confidence in Coach Marion, having confidence in Coach Prime, having confidence in the offense. We trust each other. We worked for it. We knew it was going to happen. I mean, God did it for us.
4: Break down the touchdown, the winning touchdown throw.
5: Yeah, no, I mean, it looked like they were a man. We saw a man. He tried to hold on to the tight end. Coach Marion beat him with the play. I beat him with the ball. It's just how the ball works. Charlie made a great catch, touchdown.
4: Describe your emotions being back in your hometown.
5: Yeah, no, I mean, it's amazing. I was blessed to come get the opportunity, first start in Atlanta. So God did a great thing for us, and I'm just blessed right now.
4: Congratulations.
5: I appreciate you. Thanks.
0: And head coach Deion Sanders with his thoughts on the key to victory.
6: We're resilient. We talked about, I told them it was going to be adversity, tremendous adversity, but we wanted to implement the adversity, not be the recipients of the adversity. But we were resilient. We didn't give up. And just how it all played out in the end, I mean, a couple special team blunders, but then we come out strong on special teams and to make it happen. So it don't wash it. We still are not satisfied with that, but I'm happy overall with the victory.
0: And for Georgia Tech, 48 rushing yards. It's second fewest in the game in the last 20 seasons. SportsCenter All Night, ESPN Radio. Welcome to September, which means we're oh so close to postseason baseball. Division standings, wild card races, all in the home stretch. We'll start in Chi-Town. Brewers Cubs 1-2 in the NL Central. Brewers not only up 9 games in the division, currently the best team in baseball. Cubs holding their own, though, firmly in the second NL wildcard spot. This one's important to both clubs. There were zeros on the scoreboard until the bottom of the third.
7: Now the set for the 2-1. And he hits one in the air, deep center field. Back goes Mitchell to the center field fence. That ball is gone! Pete Crow Armstrong with a home run to center. Cubs lead 2-0.
0: That from Cubs Radio Network. PCA with some stats. 39th home run of the season, 18th since the All-Star break. That's the most in baseball. And 32nd home run in the leadoff spot, second most in a season in Cubs history, to Alfonso Soriano back in 2007. Milwaukee was able to get one back right away, but Chicago blanked them from there. Cubs get the win 2-1 on just 3 hits. The Cubs have won 5 of Kevin Gausman's 6 starts with the team. Gausman pitched 7 innings, gave up 1 earned run, got 9 strikeouts. His third start going 7 innings with the Cubs. Rays Rangers. Rays 27-18 since the All-Star break. Second best record in the AL behind the Red Sox. They lead the Yankees by 3.5 games for first in the AL East. 2 games behind the Astros for the AL West lead, and 1.5 games back of the Guardians for the final AL wild card. Rangers need some dubs. Slow start here, zeros on the board early.

0: bottom of the fifth, Texas up 1-0.
1: Two balls and two strikes to Seager. McClanahan with the pitch. And that ball is hit high and deep into right. DeLuca going back. He's at the track, at the wall. He leaps and it's out of here. Right by the Rangers bullpen. Corey Seager goes deep. His 14th blast of the year to make it 4-0 Texas.
0: 105.3 The Fan. Seager's fourth home run versus a left-handed pitcher this season. Rangers tack two more on in the eighth and blank the Rays 6-0. Rays had just three hits all games. Yandy Diaz went 2-for-4. The rest of the team, 1-for-26. Six Ks. Again, Rangers win it 6-0. White Sox Astros, number one in the AL Central, meet number one in the AL West. Two runs apiece in the first two frames. We pick it up bottom of the third. Astros at the plate.
2: That's a breaking ball. Hit into right center field. Hit very well. Back on it, Peters, and it's off the wall. Astros will score two. Varsho racing for third. They're thinking about sending him. No, they'll hold him at third base. It's a triple for Dalton. The Astros lead 5-2.
0: KBME 790 AM. Houston plates one more in the inning to make it a four-run third. Go on to win it 6-2. Luis Castillo, six earned runs allowed in four innings pitched, his third most in any game this season. His 7.04 ERA since the All-Star break, that's the worst in baseball among qualified pitchers. Castillo has now allowed at least four runs in five of his six starts with the White Sox. The Astros, 6-2 in their last eight, 2.43 team ERA in their last eight as well. That's the second best in baseball since August 27th. From one court to another, this time Flushing Meadows. That's next. SportsCenter All Night continues. It's ESPN Radio.
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1: 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Chris Burnett with you here on SportsCenter All Night. Breaking news Thursday night, a Baton Rouge judge has granted an injunction to pro players seeking to return to LSU. Daquan Wright and Xavien Harris, who recently were on NFL rosters, have been cleared to join LSU and potentially play as early as Saturday night. Stick with us as we share the latest. For now, let's check in on the other court. Flushing Meadows for the U.S. Open, to be exact. 2023 U.S. Open champion Coco Gauff capped off the summer hardcourt lead-up stretch with a title in Cincinnati. She was in prime time on Thursday night. She defeated Paula Badosa 6-4 and 7-6 to advance to the third round of the U.S. Open for the fifth straight year.
2: I think it's good to be battle-tested. I mean, when I won here in 2023, I think I went three sets, like, I felt like almost every match. And honestly, when I saw the draw, I was like, well, I lost to Dari a bunch of times and I lost to Paul a bunch of times. So I knew if I got through my first round match, the second round was just going to be tough regardless. And I think for me, it's a good confidence booster knowing that I can get through these matches. Obviously, you know, I would prefer maybe not to play someone I've lost to so many times second round. But I think today was a big confidence booster. And I think getting through in straight sets, too, makes a big difference.
1: Gauff has now won 16 straight sets since losing the opening set in Cincinnati. She will face Christina Buxa in the third round. Also in action, 13 seed Naomi Osaka, who won 6-2, 5-7, 6-1. Osaka earns the 80th career major match win.
3: Obviously, the match was really difficult. I think on my end, it was more like mentally, I wanted to play perfectly. And obviously, that's not going to happen every day. So in the third set, I just tried to do what I could do. And thankfully, I was able to win.
1: Osaka has reached the third round at all four majors this year, the second season of her career accomplishing that feat. She will face Elise Mertens in the third round. And number nine seed on the men's side, Taylor Fritz, won 6-0, 6-1, 6-1. Two games lost are his fewest in a completed major match in his career. And two games dropped are the fewest any American man has lost in a completed major match since Donald Young at the 2013 U.S. Open. SportsCenter All Night, ESPN Radio, back to the diamond for getaway day. Cardinals-Dodgers wrapping up on the West Coast not long ago. Dodgers up big in the NL West, fighting to earn a bye to the division series. Cardinals, few games back at the third wild card spot. Time to make it up, though. L.A. not making it easy, sending Tarek Skubal to the mound in this one. Shohei Ohtani not in this game. Manager Dave Roberts choosing to rest his star after an 0-4 night with four strikeouts on Wednesday. The Dodgers enter the bottom of the ninth down 2-1.
4: Here comes the payoff pitch to Hernandez. Swings, line drive, left center field. That's going to split the outfielders, go to the wall. Edmund comes around to score. Here comes Betts around third. He'll get to the plate. Dodgers win! Dodgers win! Dodgers win!
1: And there you heard it. The Dodgers, they win. That from AM 570 LA Sports. Dodgers 3, Cardinals 2. Blue Jays, Guardians. Guardians enter Thursday with a 1.5-game lead for the third and final AL wildcard spot. The Blue Jays, well, they trail the Guardians by 1.5 games for that third and final AL wildcard spot. Chance to make up a game here. We enter the fifth tied one run apiece. Blue Jays at the dish.
5: The 0-1. Lined by Lucas, right center field, down in the gap, rolling toward the warning track. One run scores Clement. Valenzuela scoots in right behind him. First to third goes Bateman on a two-run double by Nathan Lucas. And the Blue Jays lead it 3-1 in the fifth.
1: 590 the fan. Toronto would make it a four-run fifth to jump out in front and did not look back. Cleveland got two back in the bottom half of the inning, but the Blue Jays take this one 6-3. They move a half game back of the Guardians for that third AL wildcard spot. Brett Bateman, 3-for-5 with a run. His 10th multi-hit game in his first 22 career games leads the Blue Jays in hits with 30. The Guardians, they've lost three of their last five since a seven-game win streak. Red Sox-Orioles, first game in a four-game series for these two. Both teams got on the board in the first. We enter the sixth. Baltimore's up 3-1.
6: Once again, Rutschman pitch.
7: Swing and a drive. They did it again. It's cranked to right. Oh, Charm City is Adley's home. A and the Red Sox are within a run at 3-2.
1: WEEI 93.7, eighth former number one overall pick to hit a home run in his first game versus the team that drafted him two innings later in the eighth.
8: 2-1.
7: Driven high into right field. This is carrying back to the track. It is at the wall. It is gone! Nick Sogard leaves Camden. And it is 5-3 Red Sox.
1: In the ninth.
8: All right, here's Roman. And he swings and drives one high and deep into left field. It's at the track. It's at the wall. It's gone! Opposite field homer for Roman, who reigns a little bit in Baltimore, too. Insurance, and it's 6-3 Red Sox.
1: And Boston would grab the win 6-5. Elsewhere, the Athletics defeated the Mariners 7-4. And we head back to the courtroom in Louisiana when SportsCenter All Night continues. It's ESPN Radio.
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1: Michael Lombardi, a top aide to Coach Bill Belichick, resigned as the general manager of North Carolina's football team, the school said Thursday. Lombardi had been on paid leave in the wake of an internal investigation into a human resources complaint filed by a former UNC front office employee. Colorado freshman quarterback Julian Lewis hit tight end Charlie Williams for a 20-yard touchdown with 42 seconds left in the fourth quarter, lifting the Buffaloes to a last-minute 14-13 win against Georgia Tech on Thursday night in Atlanta in the season opener. And Daquan Wright and Xavien Harris are currently cleared to return to college football after brief stints in the NFL, according to a judge's orders issued Thursday evening. Sets up a dramatic showdown between the SEC and LSU leading into its season opening game this weekend.
2: I'm shocked. I did not think that this would be a ruling that, you know, would go in the favor of NFL players who spent time in the league to come back. I understand they didn't make a team and all of that, but it's just a wild precedent to make now in college sports, because I could imagine there's going to be men's basketball players, there's going to be women's basketball players that are also going to try to file suits and then come back. The other part to this, you have a huge game here in less than 48 hours against Clemson at your house. It's the beginning of the tenure for Lane Kiffin there at LSU with a ton of distraction around this. Daquan Wright already saying he feels like he's going to be on the game. Have you been practicing with the team? Like, you just, I'm assuming you know the plays from the years before at Ole Miss. It's just a wild scenario, and I just believe we're getting closer and closer to making college sports professional sports, because at this point, that's what this looks like.
1: 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I'm Chris Burnett. We've barely played a game in the college football season, and the sport is already white hot. We head back to the courtroom for more from Thursday's banana scene in Louisiana. ESPN college football reporter Dan Murphy in Louisiana with the latest.
3: It's been a long day here in Baton Rouge, about 9 hours of a preliminary injunction hearing that ended with Judge William Jordan granting that injunction that keeps both the NCAA, the SEC, and LSU from doing anything that will negatively impact the players in the lawsuit. As you said, that includes Daquan Wright and Xavien Harris, both of whom plan to transfer from Ole Miss to LSU. Wright told us after the hearing that he expects to be on the field this Saturday night when LSU opens its season against Clemson. Harris said he might need a few more weeks to get into shape, but he plans to be ready in time for Ole Miss in week three, which will obviously be a very big game for Lane Kiffin and his former Ole Miss Rebels coming over to play for LSU.
1: So there's the latest with the injunction. Then there was the courtroom itself. It was quite the scene, said On3's Wilson Alexander on game night.
4: There was a theatrical scene in that Baton Rouge courtroom at times today. You had some attorneys who were performative at times. Tony Clayton, who represented the players in this case, was really trying to take it to Greg Sankey, the commissioner of the SEC, quite a few times. It was a long day. It was a 9-hour day in the courtroom as this decision was made, and ultimately the judge decided to grant this injunction.
1: And then Murphy with more on the SEC's lawsuit impacting player eligibility.
3: As if this weren't confusing enough or messy enough already, the SEC did file that lawsuit earlier today in a federal court in Alabama. And so that will give the LSU at least a little bit of pause. They have to make a decision tomorrow as they finalize their rosters, whether or not they put these players on their team. The SEC is asking for permission to be able to enforce their rules. Very stiff penalties if LSU puts former pros on their roster. Like Lane Kiffin could be suspended for up to half a season, fines in the tens of millions of dollars, and there will be at least a little more uncertainty on whose rules will apply and which judge will have the final say as LSU makes the decision whether or not they're going to put these guys on the roster tomorrow evening.
1: So if you're someone that's still grappling with what this means for the sport, join the club. ESPN's EJ Manuel on SportsCenter says he's not a fan.
2: I don't believe an NFL player, whether you signed a contract and had a 10-day contract or you spent some time in a training camp or you went through the Senior Bowl process, cannot then go through that process, get cut, and then all of a sudden come back to play college football. I understand Lane trying to push through to get these players on his roster, because obviously these are good players. It's going to help him with depth. It's going to make them a better team.
5: But to go through the lengths of this, to potentially now get sued, to potentially have teams within the conference not want to play you and all this stuff, right before a huge game to start your season against a Clemson football team that's coming to your house, it's just a huge distraction. So hopefully it's worth it at the end of the day for Lane Kiffin and this football team, but it's a very wild way to start a tenure there at LSU.
1: And that's today. But then there's the whole, what does this mean going forward? Manuel again on Thursday night.
2: If the NCAA is supposed to create rules and guidelines, and we continuously see players fight these things in a federal court or a state court, that's a real issue now, because what's the point of the NCAA at this point? There are no rules, and to be real with you, the NCAA might have a objective to say, hey, we're going to look at this case, and it takes 6 or 8 months or 9 months. The season's over with at that point. So again, I just think this is a really bad precedent, and we'll see what happens in the future.
1: It is a bad precedent, but whose fault is it? Why are we here? Ian Fitzsimmons on Amber and Ian said he knows.
6: It's not just an LSU thing, but the spotlight is on LSU because of Lane Kiffin.
7: Lane Kiffin.
6: And this isn't the player's fault. It's the NCAA's fault for ruling one way in June and March and reversing it in June, going, oh, our bad, class of 2022. Yeah, you do deserve a fifth year. Our bad. So, yeah, those of you who already went and declared for the NFL and maybe didn't get drafted and were on, you know, rosters as camp bodies, but you could have been still getting paid in college. Our bad. We screwed up. Sorry to hear about it. And move on. And now this is where we are.
1: And meanwhile, Lane Kiffin says, are you not entertained? Speaking of Kiffin, he's got a game to coach, too. Has this added pressure? Wilson Alexander again on game night.
4: Oh, gosh. I mean, they put pressure on Lane Kiffin to win immediately since they hired him. I mean, even when they put together their $40-plus million roster, there were certain LSU stakeholders who were of the mind that LSU needed to win right away because of the investment that was made in the team. There's some who still feel that way, that at this point now, anything less than making the college football playoff and maybe even winning a college football playoff game is unacceptable. Now, that's not everybody holds that opinion, but I think most people hold the opinion that they at least need to make the college football playoff.
1: So it's CFP or bust, and you heard it right there. Harry Douglas on Freddie and Harry says LSU, they'll be just fine.
8: When it comes to the LSU Tigers, from a player perspective and from their standpoint, I don't think this is distracting them. And here's why, Aaron. There's this thing that I'm holding in my hand right now called a cell phone. From text messages, the phone calls, the social media that distract these athletes more so than anything that we can think of.
1: Toe cannot meet leather soon enough, guys. Saturday night, 7:30 Eastern. Let's go. Back to the games. Idaho-Utah on ESPNU. Utah's first game without longtime head coach Kyle Whittingham, now the head coach at Michigan. Whittingham's 177 wins in 22 seasons as Utah's head coach, most in program history. Replacing him, Morgan Scali, who was on the staff at Utah for the last 18 seasons before being named Whittingham's successor. Utes also return quarterback Devin Dampier, joins Auburn's Byron Brown as the only active QBs with 40 passing touchdowns and 30 rushing touchdowns at the FBS level. We'll jump to the second quarter here.
9: That man up top, Dampier, he identifies it also. Braden Pagan, touchdown, 7 yards. Devin Dampier is efficient and reminding us he's elite.
1: So 31-7 at the half eventually became a 66-14 final. Utah with the big win to start their year. Arkansas Pine Bluff visits number 25 Missouri. SEC in action tonight as Missouri opened its season. Missouri enters 2026 off of a 3 straight 8-win seasons, the second longest streak in program history. Head coach Eli Drinkwitz received contract extension through 2031 in November of last season. And the big story of the offseason was star running back Ahmad Hardy suffering a gunshot wound. He did not play Thursday as he continues to recover. And quarterback Austin Simmons, who transferred in from Ole Miss, got the start in game one, and we'll pick it up in the second quarter.
10: First and 10, Austin Simmons wants to throw. Seam pattern caught by Lee. Spins away from the defender to the 15, to the 10, to the 5, to the pylon. Touchdown, Missouri. Caden Lee from Austin Simmons for 47.
1: Mike Kelly from Learfield. That to make it 37-0 Missouri. Missouri scored 40 points in the first half, the most points in any half by the Tigers since 2019. and Mizzou would hang almost 60 in a 54-14 rout of Arkansas Pine Bluff to open the season 1-0. Elsewhere in college football, UMass Rutgers. UMass on a 16-game losing streak, longest in FBS. Rutgers, they play football in the Big Ten. Didn't see this one coming.
7: 0-12, erased. A decade of despair gone in one single evening in central New Jersey. And the Minutemen do it with poise, with class, with a solid effort. Final score today, maybe the biggest win of the UMass FBS era. 37 for the Minutemen, 21 for Rutgers. I mean, it is as simple as I don't believe what I just saw.
1: Jay Burnham from Learfield. Rutgers closed as a 29.5 point favorite at DraftKings. It's their first loss as a 20-point favorite since 1978. UMass improved to 1-8 versus Big Ten teams since joining the FBS in 2012. And elsewhere on Thursday, Wake Forest defeated Akron in its season opener, 38-16. Chris Burnett with you here on SportsCenter All Night. Let's stick to the gridiron, shuffle just a bit. Week one of the NFL is all but here. Finally, camps are in the books. 53-man rosters are set. And the games, they're going to count. Speaking of counting, Baltimore first-year head coach Jesse Minter is counting on his star quarterback to be at his best. Lamar Jackson and the Ravens have Super Bowl aspirations this year, currently with the third shortest odds to win it all, according to DraftKings. And Minter chimed in Thursday on how he handles this.
11: I think it's really just about what the guys in the building, the players, I know what they want to accomplish. I know what we've kind of set out as our goals. It's really not about anything else. And so I think you go to work every day to try to put the team and put the guys and put the staff in position to be able to achieve those things. Don't shy away from it. We know what the standards around this place have been and where we want to go. And so I think we got a great group of guys that are hungry, that are excited to start the season, excited to play. And so it's really just more about how we feel about it than anything else.
1: So some confidence from the head man. Good news here is we don't have to wait much longer to get to see this team in action. Ravens open at the Colts, week one, September 13th at 1 Eastern time. And then there's America's team, the Dallas Cowboys. New season means renewed hope. Somewhat of a quiet offseason camp for the Cowboys, which is a change, a good change, maybe. Cowboys quarterback Dak Prescott is happy to just focus on ball.
12: Yeah, absolutely. I think it just not only allows us to be focused, but the narrative around us and the distraction or attention or whatever you want to say around us to be focused on just ball. And I think ultimately that helps. That helps the environment coming to work, and it helps, you know, any of these guys or anytime somebody turns on the TV or something, you know, of that matter, it's not a distraction of the culture or is this guy coming back a valuable guy or is he going to get paid? We know what we've got. We know who we've got, and we're ready to roll.
1: I mean, if that's not music to Jerry Jones' ears, then I don't know what is. Cowboys on a mission this year. They'll open week one in New York against the Giants, which makes it only natural to head north and check in on things at the Meadowlands. Giants can do some things to help themselves this year. One of those is keep their star players healthy, which they'll need to do to right the ship and get back over 500. Giants linebacker Kayvon Thibodeau told his quarterback Jackson Dart, "Hey man, slide."
13: I would say that's one of those, like, don't touch the hot stove type situations. You know, he's a guy who loves to run. That's the way he plays. He loves the game. But, you know, for us, we're like those big brothers that are like, bro, like, we love you. Got on the red jersey in practice, but please slide. We need you. No blue tents this year, man. He's developed. I think he's primed to go. The coaching staff has really, you know, took heed to him, and the team has took heed to him. And I think even with going against the defense in Denard's, it has really given him the best opportunity to challenge himself, you know, in training camp.
1: No blue tints for Dart. No blue tints for Scataboo. Giants will need both these guys and Thibodeau when Dallas comes to town week one. Chris Burnett with you here on SportsCenter All Night. Back to baseball. Giants, Pirates. These two may have already been looking to the offseason acquisitions. Postseason not really in the cards for either club. Strong finish to this season sure would be nice, though. Pirates grab two runs in the first and will pick it up bottom of the sixth.
14: Here's a bunt right up the first baseline. San Martin throws it away. Mangum with a bunt base hit. And Cruz, who had advanced to third, will come on to score on the throwing error. The Pirates lead 3-0. Mayhem for Mangum.
15: They're going to call it a sacrifice bunt. No hit for Mangum.
1: That from Sports Radio 93.7, The Fan. Giants scored two in the seventh, but that'd be it. Pirates win this one 5-2. Pirates scored five runs today. None of them came via a hit. And with their win, the Pirates have won three consecutive series, tied for their longest streak since the start of last season. Marlins, Royals, Miami, the one with something to play for, just 2.5 back from the third NL wild card spot. Just win. It's that simple. Kansas City, 8 back in the wild card. Clock is ticking if they want to try and make a late run here. In the bottom of the fifth, Miami up 3-2.
15: One on, one out. 3-2, Miami. And a high drive off the bat of Jensen. Back to the wall and gone. He's done it again. Carter Jensen's 22nd home run.
1: 96.5, The Fan. Jensen ties 1999 Carlos Beltran and 1987 Bo Jackson for the second most home runs by a rookie in Royals history. Jensen finished 3-for-4, a home run, a triple, a double, but a single short of the cycle. Royals finish off the Marlins here 7-3. We had the FIFA World Cup. Now it's the FIBA World Cup. 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
1: 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Daquan Wright and Xavien Harris, who recently were on NFL rosters, have been cleared to join LSU and play as early as Saturday night's game. Stick with us as we share the latest. Chris Burnett with you here on ESPN Radio. 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
0: Number 5.
1: The NL MVP campaign continues for Pete Crow Armstrong as his two-run blast leads the Cubs over the Brewers. Cubs Radio Network.
4: Yeah, the set for the 2-1. And he hits one in the air, deep center field. Back goes Mitchell to the center field fence. That ball is gone. Pete Crow Armstrong with a home run to center. Cubs lead 2-0.
0: Number 4.
1: Nick Sogard's go-ahead two-run homer in the eighth powers the Red Sox to a win over the Orioles. WEEI.
5: 2-1.
6: Driven high into right field. This is carrying back to the track. It is at the wall. It is gone! Nick Sogard leaves Camden. And it is 5-3 Red Sox.
0: Three.
1: In New Brunswick, UMass plays spoiler and pulls off the week one upset against Big Ten opponent Rutgers. Learfield.
7: 0-12, erased. A decade of despair gone in one single evening in central New Jersey. And the Minutemen do it with poise, with class, with a solid effort. Final score today, maybe the biggest win of the UMass FBS era. 37 for the Minutemen, 21 for Rutgers. I mean, it is as simple as I don't believe what I just saw.
0: Number 2.
1: A thriller at Bobby Dodd Stadium in Atlanta as Colorado's Julian Lewis finds his tight end Charlie Williams for the go-ahead touchdown against Georgia Tech. Learfield.
8: To Caleb Taylor, snap the juju, drops, steps up the pocket, time, looks, throws.

0: number one.
1: And with a chance to win their home opener, Georgia Tech's field goal attempt gets blocked by Colorado's Boo Carter as the Buffaloes win Learfield.
2: A 45-yard attempt with 3 seconds remaining. He makes it. They win. He misses. The Buffs win. Snap put down. Kick is up. And it got blocked! And the game is over!
3: Boo Carter.
2: And Colorado wins at Bobby Todd! Boo Carter blocked the field goal! How about the start to 2026 and Prime's return to Atlanta?
1: And that was Colorado's first win against an ACC opponent since January 1st, 1957, when it beat Clemson in the Orange Bowl. SportsCenter All Night, ESPN Radio. The WNBA season is paused for a few weeks. Enter the FIBA World Cup, which begins Friday and will run through September 13th in Berlin, Germany. Team USA, per usual, it's stacked. Star Caitlin Clark on the emotions of the world stage.
4: I honestly think it's just excitement, and I think it's nice. Like, obviously, you've been in the flow of playing games at the WNBA. Like, you know, obviously, this is a different competition, and there's different things, and the game's played a little bit differently, but it's nice to have the flow of playing a real basketball game and then the preparation that goes into that, whether that's the scout, whether that's body recovery, whether that's just those little things, and then on game day, like, mentally preparing. I think, you know, you obviously know what it takes. It's a little bit different, and your role's going to be very different than what it is, and maybe on a WNBA team. So I think for myself, continue to prepare the way I've always have, and we'll be ready to go.
1: The U.S. women's national team plays its group phase opener Friday against China. They'll face Italy on Sunday and then Czechia on Monday. The championship game, it's set for September 13th. SportsCenter All Night, ESPN Radio, football's back, if you didn't already know. And the Indianapolis Colts, they're ready to go this year. Head coach Shane Steichen named Daniel Jones QB1. QB Anthony Richardson, former number 5 overall pick, QB2. Steichen with more on Richardson.
5: Yeah, I think he's grown a ton just as an individual. You know, a young player in this league, learning, going through adversity, going through, you know, things, uncontrollable things, injuries that he's had to battle through. Like we've said all along, he's a very talented player, and he stuck with it and kept grinding, you know, and he's in the same spot, you know, he was last year after the competition. And so I'm excited for him and his growth going forward.
1: One play away now for Richardson. Colts host the Ravens, a team with Super Bowl aspirations, week 1. As we head east to Philly, Jalen Hurts and company, they're about ready to go. They'll do so without wide receiver A.J. Brown, who's now with New England. The pressure's mounting on Jalen Hurts to have a big year, but is it warranted? We will see. The latest with the SEC versus State of Louisiana when SportsCenter All Night continues, it's ESPN Radio.
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1: From college to the courtroom.
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6: It's going to be nasty, man. 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The offense is looking good. I'm excited. We got some weapons. We got a good system in place. The sky's the limit.
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1: Coming up, pro players playing in college. That hurdle has been cleared. 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And the buzz is buzzing everywhere else, from diamonds to gridirons to tennis courts. Put the tee on. We got a packed show. Let's roll.
7: It's the stupidest shit I've ever heard.
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9: It's just embarrassing. 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
10: That's the thing that's been lost in this whole scenario. It's as if everybody who's trying to do this is trying to break the rules.
11: At what point does this mess merge over into the NFL's lane enough to where they say, okay, children, here, let's lend our hand to you?
1: And so that was the scene heading into Thursday's highly anticipated courtroom showdown between the SEC and a Louisiana judge. Breaking news on Thursday night, the ruling has been issued. For all the details and the latest, we check in with ESPN's Pete Thamel and Dan Murphy from Louisiana. Take it away, guys.
12: An injunction was ruled in favor of more than 40 players today in a state eligibility case. It includes, obviously, high-profile LSU players and transfers from Ole Miss, Daquan Wright and Xavier Harris. Judge William Jordan ruled they're going to be eligible today. Dan, walk us through the ruling and what it means.
13: Well, I think the biggest takeaway is, as we just heard from Daquan Wright himself on the steps, he expects to be on the field Saturday night when LSU opens its season against Clemson. Harris said he thinks he might take a week or two before he's ready to play as well. But, you know, the judge had a lot to say today. Everybody had a lot to say during what lasted 8 or 9 hours in a courtroom here today. But I think essentially he told the SEC that they could not make up their own rules, or they could not enforce pro player bans based on what he has previously restricted both the NCAA and the SEC from doing because of the situation that we find ourselves in with these eligibility laws.
12: So the next lever that's to be pulled here is tomorrow LSU has to make a decision of whether to add these former pro players to the roster. Walk us through what that means in that decision.
13: To make that decision just a little bit more tricky than it already is, along with today's hearing here in Baton Rouge, the SEC also filed a federal lawsuit in Alabama against LSU and head coach Lane Kiffin, asking a federal judge to enjoin them from putting these players on the roster. So LSU has some cover now from the judge in Baton Rouge, but there is a bit of uncertainty that they're going to have to wade through as they make a decision tomorrow whether or not to add these guys to their roster.
12: And the judge was a little indignant today. I mean, he had a little tone. Walk us through that part of the ruling and his feelings.
13: So about a week ago, the judge signed an initial temporary restraining order that would have allowed these players back on the field. He was a bit insulted that the SEC then went and re-upped its old rules banning pro players and made very stiff penalties that would hurt both Lane Kiffin and LSU. He said he saw that as the SEC making a big threat. He said, oh, you've got a big gun now. He took a bit of offense to that, and I think that worked against the SEC when the judge ended up making his decision.
12: And we'll see what happens, Dan, moving forward with the federal case. The drama is not over here in Baton Rouge.
1: And the drama not over indeed. A short time later, Louisiana's attorney general spoke on the ruling.
14: You know, I want to congratulate the lawyers here for the players. They came to this court asking for a fair and unbiased forum to decide the agreements that they brought about the way these rules were being applied to them. And they were not getting a fair hearing from the SEC or the NCAA. And I think they did work cooperatively together In fact, you know, you see the bad faith of these organizations in the way that they've approached this issue, just with the lawsuit that they filed today against the Board of Supervisors and other officials at LSU. They've been incredibly vindictive. They've been very patronizing and dismissive of the players. They continue to say that this is LSU, then blame Lane Kiffin and everybody else and try to find somebody evil at one school. In fact, these students all went to different schools. They played at different schools. A lot of them are Louisiana people. I mean, they want to continue to play. Many of them won't make money from that. They just want to play because they love the game. So they were looking for a fair and honest decision maker to give them a shot. And they got that here today, and so I was glad to see that.
1: And speaking of the players, especially those named in this, Daquan Wright spoke with the media for the first time on Thursday night as well, sharing why it's LSU for him.
15: Just being with, you know, the coaches that brought me to Ole Miss, I'm familiar with the system. They've been, you know, real good to me, great guys, great group of guys. So, you know, just really just that for real.
16: What are you most looking forward to about Saturday?
15: Just putting on a college uniform again and going out there and have fun and embracing my opportunity.
16: In hearing Greg Sankey today saying all those things on the stand, obviously you've been there since this morning. What's going through your mind?
15: I can't really tell you. It was a lot going through my mind for real. But, you know, I had my trust in the lawyers. So I was on their side and with them. Whatever Sankey said, just what he said. I just had my trust in them.
17: Are you already enrolled in classes?
15: Yes, I am.
18: And has the coaching staff communicated to you that you're going to play on Saturday?
15: No, I haven't really, you know, talked to them since, you know, all this went down. You know, we've been trying to get this situated first.
1: Well, what say you to that, Ian Fitzsimmons, earlier on Amber and Ian?
19: There is no doubt in my mind that they will be on that roster tomorrow. Why would you go through all this and not put them on the roster when the ruling went in your favor, even though the SEC has filed a federal lawsuit against you?
1: Hard to disagree. SEC Commissioner Greg Sankey, he can't be happy. Matt Moscano from 104.5 FM ESPN Baton Rouge joined Amber and Ian as well to say as much.
20: Behind closed doors, you say whatever you have to say. But when the league is public facing, it is a unified front. It's why it was important for the league last week when they put out that vote for it to be unanimous. For this to be playing out so publicly, I'm sure infuriates Greg Sankey because he does not. Guys, I don't mean to go on a tangent, but just this year and a few weeks ago in Tampa at SEC Media Days, there was a talk about self-governance. And from during his State of the Conference address, Greg Sankey sort of admonished Georgia for publicly talking about self-governance. I mean, it is very important that they appear unified. And this is clearly the opposite when you have the league suing a member institution.
1: A member institution, a flagship institution even. And lost in the shuffle here, what about this game on Saturday night? Remember that? The distraction, is it too much for LSU? SEC Network's Cole Kublik doesn't think so and says don't be surprised if little old Clemson takes care of business, though.
21: I don't know if it would be that big of an upset. It's just with everything that's going on, all the hype, all the talk, there's this expectation that just Clemson has no way of competing. But Dabo Swinney has built his dream home right now, and he's put it on the lake that he wants to live in. This is exactly where he wants to live. We don't have a chance. They don't respect us. We're not ranked. We're the underdogs. Nobody talking about us. He's been given every key to every motivational speech that made him who he is as the Clemson head coach. That, more than anything else, why I think it would be silly to think Clemson can't at least go be competitive and maybe pull off a win.
1: Man, can we just get to some football? Tigers against the Tigers. That'll be Saturday night on ABC. Get the popcorn and don't go anywhere because we've got more to get to from Baton Rouge. And speaking of games, college football week zero is in the books. Week one on deck. And it got underway on Thursday night. Deion Sanders and the Colorado Buffaloes visited the Ramblin' Wreck of Georgia Tech. Bobby Dodd Stadium in Atlanta, the site for this one. First time Colorado visits Georgia Tech. The Buffaloes, big wait and see this year. Brought in 50 first-year transfers as Coach Prime revamps the roster yet again. It's a big year for him, too. Georgia Tech trying to make a run in the ACC. Quarterback Haynes King, he's gone.

0: up the game-winning field goal attempt.
1: A 45-yard attempt with 3 seconds remaining. He makes it. They win. He misses. The Bucs win. Snap put down. Kick is up. And it got blocked! And the game is over!
2: Boo Carter.
1: And Colorado wins at Bobby Todd! Boo Carter blocked the field goal! How about the start to 2026 and Prime's return to Atlanta?
0: And Ralphie rolls into the A and gets the dub on the road, 14-13. First game, Colorado ended a game by blocking a field goal since 2015. They blocked just one field goal all last season. For Colorado, it's their first win against an ACC opponent since New Year's Day, 1957, when it beat Clemson in the Orange Bowl. Colorado quarterback Julian Lewis went 14 of 27, 124 passing yards, a touchdown, finished the final drive, completing 3 of 4 passes that were 5-plus air yards with the touchdown, and he shared this after the game.
3: Things were tough heading into that fourth quarter. The last drive, mentally, what was your mindset?
4: Oh, man, we knew we were going to score. I think having confidence in my teammates, having confidence in Coach Marion, having confidence in Coach Prime, having confidence in the offense. We trust each other. We worked for it. We knew it was going to happen. I mean, God did it for us.
3: Break down the touchdown, the winning touchdown throw.
4: Yeah, no, I mean, it looked like they were a man. We saw a man. He tried to hold on to the tight end. Coach Marion beat him with the play. I beat him with the ball. It's just how the ball works. Charlie made a great catch, touchdown.
3: Describe your emotions being back in your hometown.
4: Yeah, no, I mean, it's amazing. I was blessed to come get the opportunity first start in Atlanta. So God did a great thing for us, and I'm just blessed right now.
3: Congratulations.
4: I appreciate you. Thanks.
0: And head coach Deion Sanders with his thoughts on the key to victory.
5: We're resilient. We talked about, I told them it was going to be adversity, tremendous adversity, but we wanted to implement the adversity, not be the recipients of the adversity. But we were resilient. We didn't give up. And just how it all played out in the end, I mean, a couple special team blunders, but then we come out strong on special teams and to make it happen. So it don't wash it. We still are not satisfied with that, but I'm happy overall with the victory.
0: And for Georgia Tech, 48 rushing yards. It's second fewest in the game in the last 20 seasons. SportsCenter All Night ESPN Radio, welcome to September, which means we're oh so close to postseason baseball. Division standings, wild card races, all in the home stretch. We'll start in Chi-Town. Brewers Cubs 1-2 in the NL Central. Brewers not only up 9 games in the division, currently the best team in baseball. Cubs holding their own, though, firmly in the second NL wildcard spot. This one's important to both clubs. There were zeros on the scoreboard until the bottom of the third.
6: Now the set for the 2-1. And he hits one in the air, deep center field. Back goes Mitchell to the center field fence. That ball is gone! Pete Crow Armstrong with a home run to center. Cubs lead 2-0.
0: That from Cubs Radio Network, PCA with some stats. 39th home run of the season, 18th since the All-Star break. That's the most in baseball. And 32nd home run in the leadoff spot, second most in a season in Cubs history to Alfonso Soriano back in 2007. Milwaukee was able to get one back right away, but Chicago blanked them from there. Cubs get the win 2-1 on just 3 hits. The Cubs have won 5 of Kevin Gausman's 6 starts with the team. Gausman pitched 7 innings, gave up 1 earned run, got 9 strikeouts. His third start going 7 innings with the Cubs. Rays Rangers, Rays 27-18 since the All-Star break. Second best record in the AL behind the Red Sox. They lead the Yankees by 3.5 games for first in the AL East. 2 games behind the Astros for the AL West lead and 1.5 games back of the Guardians for the final AL wild card. Rangers need some dubs. Slow start here. Zeros on the board early. Bottom of the fifth. Texas up 1-0.
7: 2 balls and 2 strikes to Seager. McClanahan with the pitch. And that ball is hit high and deep into right. DeLuca going back. He's at the track. At the wall. He leaps and it's out of here. Right by the Rangers bullpen. Corey Seager goes deep. His 14th blast of the year to make it 4-0 Texas.
0: 105.3 The Fan, Seager's 4th home run versus a left-handed pitcher this season. Rangers tack 2 more on in the 8th and blank the Rays 6-0. Rays had just 3 hits all games. Yandy Diaz went 2-for-4. The rest of the team, 1-for-26, 6 Ks. Again,

0: Rangers win it 6-0. White Sox Astros, number one in the AL Central, meet number one in the AL West. Two runs apiece in the first two frames. We pick it up, bottom of the third. Astros at the plate.
1: That's a breaking ball. Hit into right center field. Hit very well. Back on it, Peters, and it's off the wall. Astros will score two. Varsho racing for third. They're thinking about sending him. No, they'll hold him at third base. It's a triple for Dalton. The Astros lead 5-2.
0: KBME 790 AM. Houston plates one more in the inning to make it a four-run third. Go on to win it 6-2. Luis Castillo, six earned runs allowed in four innings pitched, his third most in any game this season. His 7.04 ERA since the All-Star break. That's the worst in baseball among qualified pitchers. Castillo has now allowed at least four runs in five of his six starts with the White Sox. The Astros, 6-2 in their last eight, 2.43 team ERA in their last eight as well. That's the second best in baseball since August 27th. From one court to another, this time Flushing Meadows. That's next. SportsCenter All Night continues. It's ESPN Radio.
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1: 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Chris Burnett with you here on SportsCenter all night. Breaking news Thursday night. A Baton Rouge judge has granted an injunction to pro players seeking to return to LSU. Daquan Wright and Xavien Harris, who recently were on NFL rosters, have been cleared to join LSU and potentially play as early as Saturday night. Stick with us as we share the latest. For now, let's check in on the other court. Flushing Meadows for the U.S. Open, to be exact. 2023 U.S. Open champion Coco Gauff capped off the summer hardcourt lead-up stretch with a title in Cincinnati. She was in prime time on Thursday night. She defeated Paula Badosa 6-4 and 7-6 to advance to the third round of the U.S. Open for the fifth straight year.
2: I think it's good to be battle-tested. I mean, when I won here in 2023, I think I went three sets, like, I felt like almost every match. And honestly, when I saw the draw, I was like, well, I lost to Daria a bunch of times and I lost to Paula a bunch of times. So I knew if I got through my first round match, the second round was just going to be tough regardless. And I think for me, it's a good confidence booster knowing that I can get through these matches. Obviously, you know, I would prefer maybe not to play someone I've lost to so many times second round. But I think today was a big confidence booster. And I think getting through in straight sets, too, makes a big difference.
1: Gauff has now won 16 straight sets since losing the opening set in Cincinnati. She will face Kristina Buxa in the third round. Also in action, 13 seed Naomi Osaka, who won 6-2, 5-7, 6-1. Osaka earns the 80th career major match win.
3: Obviously, the match was really difficult. I think on my end, it was more like mentally, I wanted to play perfectly. And obviously, that's not going to happen every day. So in the third set, I just tried to do what I could do. And thankfully, I was able to win.
1: Osaka has reached the third round at all four majors this year, the second season of her career accomplishing that feat. She will face Elise Mertens in the third round. And number nine seed on the men's side, Taylor Fritz, won 6-0, 6-1, 6-1. Two games lost are his fewest in a completed major match in his career. And two games dropped are the fewest any American man has lost in a completed major match since Donald Young at the 2013 U.S. Open. SportsCenter All Night, ESPN Radio, back to the diamond for getaway day. Cardinals-Dodgers wrapping up on the West Coast not long ago. Dodgers up big in the NL West, fighting to earn a bye to the division series. Cardinals, few games back at the third wild card spot. Time to make it up, though. L.A. not making it easy, sending Tarek Skubal to the mound in this one. Shohei Ohtani not in this game. Manager Dave Roberts choosing to rest his star after an 0-4 night with four strikeouts on Wednesday. The Dodgers enter the bottom of the ninth down 2-1.
4: Here comes the payoff pitch to Hernandez. Swings, line drive, left center field. That's going to split the outfielders, go to the wall. Edmund comes around to score. Here comes Betts around third. He'll get to the plate. Dodgers win! Dodgers win! Dodgers win!
1: And there you heard it. The Dodgers, they win. That from AM 570 LA Sports. Dodgers 3, Cardinals 2. Blue Jays, Guardians. Guardians enter Thursday with a 1.5 game lead for the third and final AL wildcard spot. The Blue Jays, well, they trail the Guardians by 1.5 games for that third and final AL wildcard spot. Chance to make up a game here. We enter the fifth tied one run apiece. Blue Jays at the dish.
5: The 0-1. Lined by Lucas, right center field, down in the gap, rolling toward the warning track. One run scores Clement. Valenzuela scoots in right behind him. First to third goes Bateman on a two-run double by Nathan Lucas. And the Blue Jays lead it 3-1 in the fifth.
1: 590 the fan. Toronto would make it a four-run fifth to jump out in front and did not look back. Cleveland got two back in the bottom half of the inning, but the Blue Jays take this one 6-3. They move a half game back of the Guardians for that third AL wildcard spot. Brett Bateman, 3-for-5 with a run. His 10th multi-hit game in his first 22 career games leads the Blue Jays in hits with 30. The Guardians, they've lost three of their last five since a seven-game win streak. Red Sox Orioles, first game in a four-game series for these two. Both teams got on the board in the first. We enter the sixth. Baltimore's up 3-1.
6: Once again, Rutschman.

0: Sox are within a run at 3-2.
1: WEEI 93.7, eighth former number one overall pick to hit a home run in his first game versus the team that drafted him two innings later in the eighth.
2: 2-1.
3: Driven high into right field. This is carrying back to the track. It is at the wall and is gone! Nick Sogard leaves Camden and it is 5-3 Red Sox.
1: In the ninth.
4: Here's Roman, and he swings and drives one high and deep into left field. It's at the track. It's at the wall. It's gone! Opposite field homer for Roman, who reigns a little bit in Baltimore, too. Insurance, and it's 6-3 Red Sox.
1: And Boston would grab the win 6-5. Elsewhere, the Athletics defeated the Mariners 7-4, and we head back to the courtroom in Louisiana when SportsCenter All Night continues. It's ESPN Radio.
5: Hey, this is Rich Eisen. 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
21: 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On Saturday, East Carolina looks to shock Alabama, and Baylor and Auburn battle it out in Atlanta in the AFLAC kickoff game. 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
1: Michael Lombardi, a top aide to Coach Bill Belichick, resigned as the general manager of North Carolina's football team, the school said Thursday. Lombardi had been on paid leave in the wake of an internal investigation into a human resources complaint filed by a former UNC front office employee. Colorado freshman quarterback Julian Lewis hit tight end Charlie Williams for a 20-yard touchdown with 42 seconds left in the fourth quarter, lifting the Buffaloes to a last-minute 14-13 win against Georgia Tech on Thursday night in Atlanta in the season opener. And Daquan Wright and Xavien Harris are currently cleared to return to college football after brief stints in the NFL, according to a judge's orders issued Thursday evening. Sets up a dramatic showdown between the SEC and LSU leading into its season opening game this weekend.
2: I'm shocked. I did not think that this would be a ruling that, you know, would go in the favor of NFL players who spent time in the league to come back. I understand they didn't make a team and all of that, but it's just a wild precedent to make now in college sports, because I could imagine there's going to be men's basketball players, there's going to be women's basketball players that are also going to try to file suits and then come back. The other part to this, you have a huge game here in less than 48 hours against Clemson at your house. It's the beginning of the tenure for Lane Kiffin there at LSU with a ton of distraction around this. Daquan Wright already saying he feels like he's going to be on the game. Have you been practicing with the team? Like, you just, I'm assuming you know the plays from the years before at Ole Miss. It's just a wild scenario, and I just believe we're getting closer and closer to making college sports professional sports, because at this point, that's what this looks like.
1: 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I'm Chris Burnett. We've barely played a game in the college football season, and the sport is already white hot. We head back to the courtroom for more from Thursday's banana scene in Louisiana. ESPN college football reporter Dan Murphy in Louisiana with the latest.
3: It's been a long day here in Baton Rouge, about 9 hours of a preliminary injunction hearing that ended with Judge William Jordan granting that injunction that keeps both the NCAA, the SEC, and LSU from doing anything that will negatively impact the players in the lawsuit. As you said, that includes Daquan Wright and Xavien Harris, both of whom plan to transfer from Ole Miss to LSU. Wright told us after the hearing that he expects to be on the field this Saturday night when LSU opens its season against Clemson. Harris said he might need a few more weeks to get into shape, but he plans to be ready in time for Ole Miss in week three, which will obviously be a very big game for Lane Kiffin and his former Ole Miss Rebels coming over to play for LSU.
1: So there's the latest with the injunction. Then there was the courtroom itself. It was quite the scene, said On Three's Wilson Alexander on game night.
4: It was a theatrical scene in that Baton Rouge courtroom at times today. You had some attorneys who were performative at times. Tony Clayton, who represented the players in this case, was really trying to take it to Greg Sankey, the commissioner of the SEC, quite a few times. It was a long day. It was a nine-hour day in the courtroom as this decision was made, and ultimately the judge decided to grant this injunction.
1: And then Murphy with more on the SEC's lawsuit impacting player eligibility.
3: As if this weren't confusing enough or messy enough already, the SEC did file that lawsuit earlier today in a federal court in Alabama. And so that will give the LSU at least a little bit of pause. They have to make a decision tomorrow as they finalize their rosters, whether or not they put these players on their team. The SEC is asking for permission to be able to enforce their rules. Very stiff penalties if LSU puts former pros on their roster. Like Lane Kiffin could be suspended for up to half a season, fines in the tens of millions of dollars, and there will be at least a little more uncertainty on whose rules will apply and which judge will have the final say as LSU makes the decision whether or not they're going to put these guys on the roster tomorrow evening.
1: So if you're someone that's still grappling with what this means for the sport, join the club. ESPN's EJ Manuel on SportsCenter says he's not a fan.
2: I don't believe an NFL player, whether you signed a contract and had a 10-day contract or you spent some time in a training camp or you went through the Senior Bowl process, cannot then go through that process, get cut, and then all of a sudden come back to play college football. I understand Lane trying to push through to get these players on his roster, because obviously these are good players. It's going to help him with depth. It's going to make them a better team. But to go through the lengths of this, to potentially now get sued, to potentially have teams within the conference not want to play you and all this stuff, right before a huge game to start your season against a Clemson football team that's coming to your house,
5: it's just a huge distraction. So hopefully it's worth it at the end of the day for Lane Kiffin and this football team, but it's a very wild way to start a tenure there at LSU.
1: And that's today. But then there's the whole, what does this mean going forward? Manuel again on Thursday night.
2: If the NCAA is supposed to create rules and guidelines, and we continuously see players fight these things in a federal court or a state court, that's a real issue now, because what's the point of the NCAA at this point? There are no rules. And to be real with you, the NCAA might have a objective to say, hey, we're going to look at this case, and it takes 6 or 8 months or 9 months. The season's over with at that point. So again, I just think this is a really bad precedent, and we'll see what happens in the future.
1: It is a bad precedent, but whose fault is it? Why are we here? Ian Fitzsimmons on Amber and Ian said he knows.
6: It's not just an LSU thing, but the spotlight is on LSU because of Lane Kiffin.
7: Lane Kiffin.
6: And this isn't the player's fault. It's the NCAA's fault for ruling one way in June, in March, and reversing it in June, going, oh, our bad, class of 2022, yeah, you do deserve a fifth year. Our bad. So, yeah, oh, those of you who already went and declared for the NFL and maybe didn't get drafted and were on, you know, rosters as camp bodies, but you could have been still getting paid in college, our bad. We screwed up. Sorry to hear about it. And move on. And now this is where we are.
1: And meanwhile, Lane Kiffin says, are you not entertained? Speaking of Kiffin, he's got a game to coach too. Has this added pressure? Wilson Alexander again on game night.
4: Oh, gosh. I mean, this put pressure on Lane Kiffin to win immediately since they hired him. I mean, even when they put together their $40-plus million roster, there were certain LSU stakeholders who were of the mind that LSU needed to win right away because of the investment that was made in the team. There's some who still feel that way, that at this point now, anything less than making the college football playoff and maybe even winning a college football playoff game is unacceptable. Now, that's not everybody holds that opinion, but I think most people hold the opinion that they at least need to make the college football playoff.
1: So it's CFP or bust, and you heard it right there. Harry Douglas on Freddie and Harry says LSU, they'll be just fine.
8: When it comes to the LSU Tigers, from a player perspective and from their standpoint, I don't think this is distracting them. And here's why, Aaron. There's this thing that I'm holding in my hand right now called a cell phone. From text messages, the phone calls, the social media, that distract these athletes more so than anything that we can think of.
1: Toe cannot meet leather soon enough, guys. Saturday night, 7:30 Eastern. Let's go. Back to the games. Idaho-Utah on ESPNU. Utah's first game without longtime head coach Kyle Whittingham, now the head coach at Michigan. Whittingham's 177 wins in 22 seasons as Utah's head coach, most in program history. Replacing him, Morgan Scalley, who was on the staff at Utah for the last 18 seasons before being named Whittingham's successor. Utes also returned quarterback Devin Dampier. Joins Auburn's Byron Brown as the only active QBs with 40 passing touchdowns and 30 rushing touchdowns at the FBS level. We'll jump to the second quarter here.
9: Got man up top. Dampier. He identifies it also. Braden Pagan, touchdown, 7 yards. Devin Dampier is efficient and reminding us he's elite.
1: So 31-7 at the half eventually became a 66-14 final. Utah with the big win to start their year. Arkansas Pine Bluff visits number 25 Missouri. SEC in action tonight as Missouri opened its season. Missouri enters 2026 off of a 3 straight 8-win seasons, the second longest streak in program history. Head coach Eli Drinkwitz received contract extension through 2031 in November of last season. And the big story of the offseason, with star running back Ahmad Hardy suffering a gunshot wound, he did not play Thursday as he continues to recover. And quarterback Austin Simmons, who transferred in from Ole Miss, got the start in game one, and we'll pick it up in the second quarter.
10: First and 10, Austin Simmons wants to throw. Seam pattern caught by Lee. Spins away from the defender to the 15, to the 10, to the 5, to the pylon. Touchdown, Missouri. Caden Lee from Austin Simmons for 47.
1: Mike Kelly from Learfield, that to make it 37-0 Missouri. Missouri scored 40 points in the first half, the most points in any half by the Tigers since 2019, and Mizzou would hang almost 60 in a 54-14 rout of Arkansas Pine Bluff to open the season 1-0. Elsewhere in college football, UMass Rutgers. UMass on a 16-game losing streak. longest in FBS. Rutgers, they play football in the Big Ten. Didn't see this one coming.

0: 0-12, erased. A decade of despair gone in one single evening in Central New Jersey. And the Minutemen do it with poise, with class, with a solid effort. Final score today, maybe the biggest win of the UMass FBS era. 37 for the Minutemen, 21 for Rutgers. I mean, it is as simple as I don't believe what I just saw.
1: Jay Burnham from Learfield. Rutgers closed as a 29.5 point favorite at DraftKings. It's their first loss as a 20-point favorite since 1978. UMass improved to 1-8 versus Big Ten teams since joining the FBS in 2012. And elsewhere on Thursday, Wake Forest defeated Akron in its season opener, 38-16. Chris Burnett with you here on Sports Center All Night. Let's stick to the gridiron. Shuffle just a bit. Week one of the NFL is all but here. Finally, camps are in the books. 53-man rosters are set. And the games, they're going to count. Speaking of counting, Baltimore first-year head coach Jesse Minter is counting on his star quarterback to be at his best. Lamar Jackson and the Ravens have Super Bowl aspirations this year, currently with the third shortest odds to win it all, according to DraftKings, and Minter chimed in Thursday on how he handles this.
2: I think it's really just about what the guys in the building, the players, I know what they want to accomplish. I know what we've kind of set out as our goals. It's really not about anything else. And so I think you go to work every day to try to put the team and put the guys and put the staff in position to be able to achieve those things. Don't shy away from it. We know what the standards around this place have been and where we want to go. And so I think we got a great group of guys that are hungry, that are excited to start the season, excited to play. And so it's really just more about how we feel about it than anything else.
1: So some confidence from the head man. Good news here is we don't have to wait much longer to get to see this team in action. Ravens open at the Colts, week one, September 13th at 1 Eastern time. And then there's America's team, the Dallas Cowboys. New season means renewed hope. Somewhat of a quiet offseason camp for the Cowboys, which is a change, a good change, maybe. Cowboys quarterback Dak Prescott is happy to just focus on ball.
3: Yeah, absolutely. I think it just not only allows us to be focused, but the narrative around us and the distraction or attention or whatever you want to say around us to be focused on just ball. And I think ultimately that helps. That helps the environment coming to work, and it helps, you know, any of these guys or anytime somebody turns on the TV or something, you know, of that matter. It's not a distraction of the culture or is this guy coming back a valuable guy or is he going to get paid? We know what we've got. We know who we've got, and we're ready to roll.
1: I mean, if that's not music to Jerry Jones' ears, then I don't know what is. Cowboys on a mission this year. They'll open week one in New York against the Giants, which makes it only natural to head north and check in on things at the Meadowlands. Giants can do some things to help themselves this year. One of those is keep their star players healthy, which they'll need to do to right the ship and get back over 500. Giants linebacker Kayvon Thibodeau told his quarterback Jackson Dart, "Hey man, slide."
4: I would say that's one of those, like, don't touch the hot stove type situations. You know, he's a guy who loves to run. That's the way he plays. He loves the game. But, you know, for us, we're like those big brothers that are like, bro, like, we love you. Got on the red jersey in practice, but please slide. We need you. No blue tents this year, man. He's developed. I think he's primed to go. The coaching staff has really, you know, took heed to him, and the team has took heed to him. And I think even with going against the defense and Denard's, it has really given him the best opportunity to challenge himself, you know, in training camp.
1: No blue tints for Dart, no blue tints for Scataboo. Giants will need both these guys and Thibodeau when Dallas comes to town week one. Chris Burnett with you here on SportsCenter All Night. Back to baseball, Giants, Pirates. These two may have already been looking to the offseason acquisitions. Postseason not really in the cards for either club. Strong finish to this season sure would be nice, though. Pirates grab two runs in the first and will pick it up bottom of the sixth.
5: Here's a bunt right up the first baseline. San Martin throws it away. Mangum with a bunt base hit. And Cruz, who had advanced to third, will come on to score on the throwing error. The Pirates lead 3-0. Mayhem for Mangum.
6: They're going to call it a sacrifice bunt. No hit for Mangum.
1: 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Giants scored two in the seventh, but that'd be it. Pirates win this one 5-2. Pirates scored five runs today. None of them came via a hit. And with their win, the Pirates have won three consecutive series, tied for their longest streak since the start of last season. Marlins, Royals, Miami.

0: the one with something to play for, just 2.5 back from the third NL wild card spot. Just win. It's that simple. Kansas City, 8 back in the wild card. Clock is ticking if they want to try and make a late run here. In the bottom of the fifth, Miami up 3-2.
1: One on, one out. 3-2 Miami. And a high drive off the bat of Jensen. Back to the wall and gone. He's done it again. Carter Jensen's 22nd home run.
0: 96.5, the fan. Jensen ties 1999 Carlos Beltran and 1987 Bo Jackson for the second most home runs by a rookie in Royals history. Jensen finished 3-for-4, a home run, a triple, a double, but a single short of the cycle. Royals finish off the Marlins here 7-3. We had the FIFA World Cup. Now it's the FIBA World Cup. More when SportsCenter All Night continues. It's ESPN Radio.
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0: 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Daquan Wright and Xavien Harris, who recently were on NFL rosters, have been cleared to join LSU and play as early as Saturday night's game. Stick with us as we share the latest. Chris Burnett with you here on ESPN Radio. 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
0: The NL MVP campaign continues for Pete Crow Armstrong as his two-run blast leads the Cubs over the Brewers. Cubs Radio Network.
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5: And he hits one in the air, deep center field. Back goes Mitchell to the center field fence. That ball is gone. Pete Crow Armstrong with a home run to center. Cubs lead 2-0.
1: Number 4.
0: Nick Sogard's go-ahead two-run homer in the 8th powers the Red Sox to a win over the Orioles. WEEI.
6: 2-1.
7: Driven high into right field. This is carrying back to the track. It is at the wall. It is gone! Nick Sogard leaves Camden. And it is 5-3 Red Sox.
1: Number 3.
0: In New Brunswick, UMass plays spoiler and pulls off the week 1 upset against Big Ten opponent Rutgers. Learfield.
8: 0-12. Erased. A decade of despair gone in one single evening in central New Jersey. And the Minutemen do it with poise, with class, with a solid effort. Final score today, maybe the biggest win of the UMass FBS era. 37 for the Minutemen, 21 for Rutgers. I mean, it is as simple as I don't believe what I just saw.
1: Number 2.
0: A thriller at Bobby Dodd Stadium in Atlanta as Colorado's Julian Lewis finds his tight end Charlie Williams for the go-ahead touchdown against Georgia Tech. Learfield.
9: To Kayla Taylor, snap the juju, drops, steps up the pocket, time, looks, throws, caught, 5, end zone, touchdown! Touchdown, Colorado! What a route!

0: with a chance to win their home opener, Georgia Tech's field goal attempt gets blocked by Colorado's Boo Carter as the Buffaloes win Learfield.
1: A 45-yard attempt with 3 seconds remaining. He makes it. They win. He misses. The Buffs win. Snap put down. Kick is up.
2: And it got blocked! And the game is over!
3: Boo Carter.
2: And Colorado wins at Bobby Todd! Boo Carter blocked a field goal! How about the start to 2026 and Prime's return to Atlanta?
0: And that was Colorado's first win against an ACC opponent since January 1st, 1957, when it beat Clemson in the Orange Bowl. SportsCenter All Night, ESPN Radio. The WNBA season is paused for a few weeks. Enter the FIBA World Cup, which begins Friday and will run through September 13th in Berlin, Germany. Team USA, per usual, it's stacked. Star Caitlin Clark on the emotions of the world stage.
4: I honestly think it's just excitement, and I think it's nice. Like, obviously, you've been in the flow of playing games at the WNBA. Like, you know, obviously, this is a different competition, and there's different things, and the game's played a little bit differently, but it's nice to have the flow of playing a real basketball game and the preparation that goes into that, whether that's the scout, whether that's body recovery, whether that's just those little things, and then on game day, like, mentally preparing. I think, you know, you obviously know what it takes. This is a little bit different, and your role's going to be very different than what it is maybe on a WNBA team. So I think for myself, continue to prepare the way I've always have, and we'll be ready.
0: The U.S. women's national team plays its group phase opener Friday against China. They'll face Italy on Sunday and then Czechia on Monday. The championship game, it's set for September 13th. SportsCenter All Night, ESPN Radio, football's back, if you didn't already know. And the Indianapolis Colts, they're ready to go this year. Head coach Shane Steichen named Daniel Jones QB1. QB Anthony Richardson, former number 5 overall pick, QB2. Steichen with more.

0: Or on Richardson.
1: Yeah, I think he's grown a ton just as an individual. You know, a young player in this league, learning, going through adversity, going through, you know, things, uncontrollable things, injuries that he's had to battle through. Like we've said all along, he's a very talented player, and he stuck with it and kept grinding, you know, and he's in the same spot, you know, he was last year after the competition. And so I'm excited for him and his growth going forward.
0: One play away now for Richardson. Colts host the Ravens, a team with Super Bowl aspirations, week one. As we head east to Philly, Jalen Hurts and company, they're about ready to go. They'll do so without wide receiver A.J. Brown, who's now with New England. The pressure's mounting on Jalen Hurts to have a big year, but is it warranted? We will see. The latest with the SEC versus State of Louisiana when SportsCenter All Night continues. It's ESPN Radio.
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3: It's going to be nasty, man. 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The offense is looking good. I'm excited. We got some weapons. We got a good system in place. The sky's the limit.
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0: Coming up, pro players playing in college. That hurdle has been cleared. 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And the buzz is buzzing everywhere else, from diamonds to gridirons to tennis courts. Put the tee on. We got a packed show. Let's roll.
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7: It's just embarrassing. 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
9: At what point does this mess merge over into the NFL's lane enough to where they say, okay, children, here, let's lend our hand to you?
0: And so that was the scene heading into Thursday's highly anticipated courtroom showdown between the SEC and a Louisiana judge. Breaking news on Thursday night, the ruling has been issued. For all the details and the latest, we check in with ESPN's Pete Thamel and Dan Murphy from Louisiana. Take it away, guys.
10: An injunction was ruled in favor of more than 40 players today in a state eligibility case. It includes, obviously, high-profile LSU players and transfers from Ole Miss, Daquan Wright and Xavier Harris. Judge William Jordan ruled they're going to be eligible today. Dan, walk us through the ruling and what it means.
11: Well, I think the biggest takeaway is, as we just heard from Daquan Wright himself on the steps, he expects to be on the field Saturday night when LSU opens its season against Clemson. Harris said he thinks he might take a week or two before he's ready to play as well. But, you know, the judge had a lot to say today. Everybody had a lot to say during what lasted 8 or 9 hours in a courtroom here today. But I think essentially he told the SEC that they could not make up their own rules, or they could not enforce pro player bans based on what he has previously restricted both the NCAA and the SEC from doing because of the situation that we find ourselves in with these eligibility laws.
10: So the next lever that's to be pulled here is tomorrow. LSU has to make a decision of whether to add these former pro players to the roster. Walk us through what that means in that decision, Dan.
11: To make that decision just a little bit more tricky than it already is, along with today's hearing here in Baton Rouge, the SEC also filed a federal lawsuit in Alabama against LSU and head coach Lane Kiffin, asking a federal judge to enjoin them from putting these players on the roster. So LSU has some cover now from the judge in Baton Rouge, but there is a bit of uncertainty that they're going to have to wade through as they make a decision tomorrow whether or not to add these guys to their roster.
10: And the judge was a little indignant today. I mean, he had a little tone. Walk us through that part of the ruling and his feelings.
11: So about a week ago, the judge signed an initial temporary restraining order that would have allowed these players back on the field. He was a bit insulted that the SEC then went and re-upped its old rules banning pro players and made very stiff penalties that would hurt both Lane Kiffin and LSU. He said he saw that as the SEC making a big threat. He said, oh, you've got a big gun now. He took a bit of offense to that, and I think that worked against the SEC when the judge ended up making his decision.
10: And we'll see what happens, Dan, moving forward with the federal case. The drama is not over here in Baton Rouge.
0: And the drama not over indeed. A short time later, Louisiana's attorney general spoke on the ruling.
12: You know, I want to congratulate the lawyers here for the players. They came to this court asking for a fair and unbiased forum to decide the agreements that they brought about the way these rules were being applied to them. And they were not getting a fair hearing from the SEC or the NCAA, and I think they did work cooperatively together. In fact, you know, you see the bad faith of these organizations in the way that they've approached this issue just with the lawsuit that they filed today against the Board of Supervisors and other officials at LSU. They've been incredibly vindictive. They've been very patronizing and dismissive of the players. They continue to say that this is LSU, then blame Lane Kiffin and everybody else and try to find somebody evil at one school. In fact, these students all went to different schools. They played at different schools. A lot of them are Louisiana

0: people. I mean, they want to continue to play. Many of them won't make money from that. They just want to play because they love the game. So they're looking for, they were looking for a fair and honest decision maker to give them a shot. And they got that here today. And so I was glad to see that.
1: And speaking of the players, especially those named in this, Daquan Wright spoke with the media for the first time on Thursday night as well, sharing why it's LSU for him.
2: Just being with, you know, the coaches that brought me to Ole Miss. Just, you know, I'm familiar with the system. They've been, you know, real good to me. Great guys, great group of guys. So, you know, just really just that for real.
3: What are you most looking forward to about Saturday?
2: Just putting on a college uniform again and going out there and have fun and embracing my opportunity.
3: In hearing Greg Sankey today saying all those things on the stand, obviously you've been there since this morning. What's going through your mind?
2: I can't really tell you. It was a lot going through my mind for real. But, you know, I had my trust in the lawyers. So I was on their side and with them. Whatever Sankey said, just what he said. I just had my trust in them.
4: Are you already enrolled in classes?
2: Yes, I am.
5: And has the coaching staff communicated to you that you're going to play on Saturday?
2: No, I haven't really, you know, talked to them since, you know, all this went down. You know, we've been trying to get this situated first.
1: Well, what say you to that, Ian Fitzsimmons, earlier on Amber and Ian?
6: There is no doubt in my mind that they will be on that roster tomorrow. Why would you go through all this and not put them on the roster when the ruling went in your favor, even though the SEC has filed a federal lawsuit against you?
1: Hard to disagree. SEC Commissioner Greg Sankey, he can't be happy. Matt Moscano from 104.5 FM ESPN Baton Rouge joined Amber and Ian as well to say as much.
7: Behind closed doors, you say whatever you have to say. But when the league is public facing, it is a unified front. It's why it was important for the league last week when they put out that vote for it to be unanimous. For this to be playing out so publicly, I'm sure infuriates Greg Sankey because he does not. Guys, I don't mean to go on a tangent, but just this year and a few weeks ago in Tampa at SEC Media Days, there was a talk about self-governance. And from during his State of the Conference address, Greg Sankey sort of admonished Georgia for publicly talking about self-governance. I mean, it is very important that they appear unified, and this is clearly the opposite when you have the league suing a member institution.
1: A member institution, a flagship institution even. And lost in the shuffle here, what about this game on Saturday night? Remember that? The distraction, is it too much for LSU? SEC Network's Cole Kublik doesn't think so and says don't be surprised if little old Clemson takes care of business, though.
8: I don't know if it would be that big of an upset. It's just with everything that's going on, all the hype, all the talk, there's this expectation that just Clemson has no way of competing. But Dabo Swinney has built his dream home right now. And he's put it on the lake that he wants to live in. This is exactly where he wants to live. We don't have a chance. They don't respect us. We're not ranked. We're the underdogs. Nobody talking about us. He's been given every key to every motivational speech that made him who he is as the Clemson head coach. That, more than anything else, why I think it would be silly to think Clemson can't at least go be competitive and maybe pull off a win.
1: Man, can we just get to some football? Tigers against the Tigers. That'll be Saturday night on ABC. Get the popcorn and don't go anywhere because we've got more to get to from Baton Rouge. And speaking of games, college football week zero is in the books. Week one on deck. And it got underway on Thursday night. Deion Sanders and the Colorado Buffaloes visited the Ramblin' Wreck of Georgia Tech. Bobby Dodd Stadium in Atlanta, the site for this one. First time Colorado visits Georgia Tech. The Buffaloes, big wait and see this year. Brought in 50 first-year transfers as Coach Prime revamps the roster yet again. It's a big year for him, too. Georgia Tech trying to make a run in the ACC. Quarterback Haynes King, he's gone. Yellow Jackets start a familiar name at quarterback, though. That would be Alberto Mendoza, younger brother of Fernando Mendoza. You might have heard of him. Heisman Trophy winner, national champ, and first overall draft pick. This one was tight in the first half. Both teams shaking off some of the rust. Georgia Tech led 10-7 at the break. We'll move all the way to the fourth when the action picked up.
9: Here's to Caleb Taylor. Snap the juju. Drops. Steps over the pocket. Time. Looks. Throws. Caught. Five. End zone. Touchdown! Touchdown, Colorado! What a route to the tight end! And a throw by Juju! Joy in Atlanta! And the Buffs are a PAT away from taking the win here at Bobby Dodd.
1: Mark Johnson from Learfield. That would be the only offensive touchdown of the game for either team. So that, with 37 seconds left in the fourth quarter, Georgia Tech gets the ball, works its way down the field to set up.

0: field goal all last season. For Colorado, it's their first win against an ACC opponent since New Year's Day 1957, when it beat Clemson in the Orange Bowl. Colorado quarterback Julian Lewis went 14 of 27, 124 passing yards, a touchdown, finished the final drive, completing 3 of 4 passes that were 5-plus air yards with the touchdown, and he shared this after the game.
1: Things were tough heading into that fourth quarter. The last drive, mentally, what was your mindset?
2: Oh, man, we knew we were going to score. I think having confidence in my teammates, having confidence in Coach Marion, having confidence in Coach Prime, having confidence in the offense. We trust each other. We worked for it. We knew it was going to happen. I mean, God did it for us.
1: Break down the touchdown, the winning touchdown throw.
2: Yeah, no, I mean, it looked like they were a man. We saw a man. He tried to hold on to the tight end. Coach Marion beat him with the play. I beat him with the ball. It's just how the ball works. Charlie made a great catch, touchdown.
1: Describe your emotions being back in your hometown.
2: Yeah, no, I mean, it's amazing. I was blessed to come get the opportunity first start in Atlanta. So God did a great thing for us, and I'm just blessed right now.
1: Congratulations.
2: I appreciate you. Thanks.
0: And head coach Deion Sanders with his thoughts on the key to victory.
3: We're resilient. We talked about, I told them it was going to be adversity, tremendous adversity, but we wanted to implement the adversity, not be the recipients of the adversity. But we were resilient. We didn't give up. And just how it all played out in the end, I mean, a couple special team blunders, but then we come out strong on special teams and to make it happen. So it don't wash it. We still are not satisfied with that, but I'm happy overall with the victory.
0: And for Georgia Tech, 48 rushing yards, its second fewest in the game in the last 20 seasons. SportsCenter All Night ESPN Radio, welcome to September, which means we're oh so close to postseason baseball. Division standings, wild card races, all in the home stretch. We'll start in Chi-Town. Brewers Cubs, 1-2 in the NL Central. Brewers not only up 9 games in the division, currently the best team in baseball. Cubs holding their own, though, firmly in the second NL wildcard spot. This one's important to both clubs. There were zeros on the scoreboard until the bottom of the third.
4: Now the set for the 2-1.
5: And he hits one in the air, deep center field. Back goes Mitchell to the center field fence. That ball is gone! Pete Crow Armstrong with a home run to center. Cubs lead 2-0.
0: That from Cubs Radio Network, PCA with some stats. 39th home run of the season, 18th since the All-Star break. That's the most in baseball. And 32nd home run in the leadoff spot, second most in a season in Cubs history to Alfonso Soriano back in 2007. Milwaukee was able to get one back right away, but Chicago blanked them from there. Cubs get the win 2-1 on just 3 hits. The Cubs have won 5 of Kevin Gausman's 6 starts with the team. Gausman pitched 7 innings, gave up 1 earned run, got 9 strikeouts. His third start going 7 innings with the Cubs. Rays Rangers, Rays 27-18 since the All-Star break. Second best record in the AL behind the Red Sox. They lead the Yankees by 3.5 games for first in the AL East. 2 games behind the Astros for the AL West lead, and 1.5 games back of the Garden.
6: And 2 strikes to Seager. McClanahan with the pitch. And that ball is hit high and deep into right. DeLuca going back. He's at the track, at the wall. He leaps, and it's out of here. Right by the Rangers bullpen. Corey Seager goes deep. His 14th blast of the year to make it 4-0 Texas.
0: 105.3 Indians for the final AL wild card. Rangers need some dubs. Slow start here, zeros on the board early. Bottom of the fifth, Texas up 1-0.
6: 2 balls.
0: See the fans. Seager's 4th home run versus a left-handed pitcher this season. Rangers tack 2 more on in the 8th and blank the Rays 6-0. Rays had just 3 hits all games. Yandy Diaz went 2-for-4. The rest of the team, 1-for-26. 6 Ks. Again, Rangers win it 6-0. White Sox Astros, number 1 in the AL Central, meet number 1 in the AL West. 2 runs apiece in the first 2 frames. We pick it up, bottom of the third, Astros at the plate.
7: That's a breaking ball. Hit into right center field. Hit very well. Back on it, Peters, and it's off the wall. Astros will score 2. Varsho racing for third. They're thinking about sending him. No, they'll hold him at third base. It's a triple for Dalton. The Astros lead 5-2.
0: KBME 790 AM. Houston plates one more in the inning to make it a four-run third. Go on to win it 6-2. Luis Castillo, six earned

0: runs allowed and four innings pitched, his third most in any game this season. His 7.04 ERA since the All-Star break, that's the worst in baseball among qualified pitchers. Castillo has now allowed at least four runs in five of his six starts with the White Sox. The Astros, 6-2 in their last eight, 2.43 team ERA in their last eight as well. That's the second best in baseball since August 27th. From one court to another, this time Flushing Meadows, that's next. SportsCenter All Night continues. It's ESPN Radio.
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11: Jackson Dart's my guy at quarterback. I want him as often as I can get him. 8 top 10 fantasy weeks last season in just 12 games. Webb's fifth most among quarterbacks last season. And again, he did not have near the supporting cast that he's set up with right now, including Malik Nabers. Isaiah Likely has been his most targeted player this offseason by far. They have the fifth easiest projected schedule for quarterbacks this season. So much to love about Jackson Dart. He's my guy.
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1: 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Chris Burnett with you here on SportsCenter All Night. Breaking news Thursday night, a Baton Rouge judge has granted an injunction to pro players seeking to return to LSU. Daquan Wright and Xavien Harris, who recently were on NFL rosters, have been cleared to join LSU and potentially play as early as Saturday night. Stick with us as we share the latest. For now, let's check in on the other court. Flushing Meadows for the U.S. Open, to be exact. 2023 U.S. Open champion Coco Gauff capped off the summer hardcourt lead-up stretch with a title in Cincinnati. She was in prime time on Thursday night. She defeated Paula Badosa 6-4 and 7-6 to advance to the third round of the U.S. Open for the fifth straight year.
2: I think it's good to be battle-tested. I mean, I won here in 2023. I think I went three sets, like, I felt like almost every match. And honestly, when I saw the draw, I was like, well, I lost to Daria a bunch of times and I lost to Paul a bunch of times. So I knew if I got through my first round match, the second round was just going to be tough regardless. And I think for me, it's a good confidence booster knowing that I can get through these matches. Obviously, you know, I would prefer maybe not to play someone I've lost to so many times second round. But I think today was a big confidence booster. And I think getting through in straight sets, too, makes a big difference.
1: Gauff has now won 16 straight sets since losing the opening set in Cincinnati. She will face Kristina Buxa in the third round. Also in action, 13 seed Naomi Osaka, who won 6-2, 5-7, 6-1. Osaka earns the 80th career major match win.
3: Obviously, the match was really difficult. I think on my end, it was more like mentally, I wanted to play perfectly, and obviously that's not going to happen every day. So in the third set, I just tried to do what I could do, and thankfully I was able to win.
1: Osaka has reached the third round at all four majors this year, the second season of her career accomplishing that feat. She will face Elise Mertens in the third round. And number nine seed on the men's side, Taylor Fritz, won 6-0, 6-1, 6-1. Two games lost are his fewest in a completed major match in his career. And two games dropped are the fewest any American man has lost in a completed major match since Donald Young at the 2013 U.S. Open. SportsCenter All Night, ESPN Radio, back to the diamond for getaway day. Cardinals-Dodgers wrapping up on the West Coast not long ago. Dodgers up big in the NL West, fighting to earn a bye to the division series. Cardinals, few games back at the third wild card spot. Time to make it up, though. L.A. not making it easy, sending Tarek Skubal to the mound in this one. Shohei Ohtani not in this game. Manager Dave Roberts choosing to rest his star after an 0-4 night with four strikeouts on Wednesday. The Dodgers enter the bottom of the ninth down 2-1.
4: Here comes the payoff pitch to Hernandez. Swings, line drive, left center field. That's going to split the outfielders, go to the wall. Edmund comes around to score. Here comes Betts around third. He'll get to the plate. Dodgers win! Dodgers win! Dodgers win!
1: And there you heard it. The Dodgers, they win. That from AM 570 LA Sports. Dodgers 3, Cardinals 2. Blue Jays, Guardians. Guardians enter Thursday with a 1.5-game lead for the third and final AL wildcard spot. The Blue Jays, well, they trail the Guardians by 1.5 games for that third and final AL wildcard spot. Chance to make up a game here. We enter the fifth tied 1-run apiece. Blue Jays at the dish.
5: The 0-1. Lined by Lucas, right center field, down in the gap, rolling toward the warning track. One run scores Clement. Valenzuela scoots in right behind him. First to third goes Bateman on a 2-run double by Nathan Lucas. And the Blue Jays lead it 3-1 in the fifth.
1: 590 the fan, Toronto would make it a 4-run fifth to jump out in front and did not look back. Cleveland got two back in the bottom half of the inning, but the Blue Jays take this one 6-3. They move a half game back of the Guardians for that third AL wildcard spot. Brett Bateman, 3-for-5 with a run, his 10th multi-hit game in his first 22 career games, leads the Blue Jays in hits with 30. The Guardians, they've lost three of their last five since a 7-game win streak. Red Sox-Orioles, first game in a 4-game series for these two. Both teams got on the board in the first. We enter the sixth. Baltimore's up 3-1.
6: Once again, Rutschman pitch.
7: Swing and a drive. He did it again. It's cranked to right. Oh, Charm City is Adley's home. A bomb, and the Red Sox are within a run at 3-2.
1: WEEI 93.7, eighth former number one overall pick to hit a home run in his first game versus the team that drafted him two innings later in the eighth.
8: 2-1.
7: Driven high into right field. This is carrying back to the track. It is at the wall and is gone! Nick Sogard leaves Camden and it is 5-3 Red Sox.
1: In the ninth.
8: All right, here's Roman, and he swings and drives one high and deep into left field. It's at the track, it's at the wall, it's gone! Opposite field homer for Roman, who reigns a little bit in Baltimore, too. Insurance, and it's 6-3 Red Sox.
1: And Boston would grab the win 6-5. Elsewhere, the Athletics defeated the Mariners 7-4, and we head back to the courtroom in Louisiana when SportsCenter All Night continues. It's ESPN Radio.
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21: 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On Saturday, East Carolina looks to shock Alabama, and Baylor and Auburn battle it out in Atlanta in the Aflac kickoff game. 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
1: Michael Lombardi, a top aide to Coach Bill Belichick, resigned as the general manager of North Carolina's football team, the school said Thursday. Lombardi had been on paid leave in the wake of an internal investigation into a human resources complaint filed by a former UNC front office employee. Colorado freshman quarterback Julian Lewis hit tight end Charlie Williams for a 20-yard touchdown with 42 seconds left in the fourth quarter, lifting the Buffaloes to a last-minute 14-13 win against Georgia Tech on Thursday night in Atlanta in the season opener. And Daquan Wright and Xavien Harris are currently cleared to return to college football after brief stints in the NFL, according to a judge's orders issued Thursday evening. Sets up a dramatic showdown between the SEC and LSU leading into its season opening game this weekend.
2: I'm shocked. I did not think that this would be a ruling that, you know, would go in the favor of NFL players who spent time in the league to come back. I understand they didn't make a team and all of that, but it's just a wild precedent to make now in college sports, because I could imagine there's going to be men's basketball players, there's going to be women's basketball players that are also going to try to file suits and then come back. The other part to this, you have a huge game here in less than 48 hours against Clemson at your house. It's the beginning of the tenure for Lane Kiffin there at LSU with a ton of distraction around this. Daquan Wright already saying he feels like he's going to be on the game. Have you been practicing with the team? Like, you just, I'm assuming you know the plays from the years before at Ole Miss. It's just a wild scenario, and I just believe we're getting closer and closer to making college sports professional sports, because at this point, that's what this looks like.
1: 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I'm Chris Burnett. We've barely played a game in the college football season, and the sport is already white hot. We head back to the courtroom for more from Thursday's banana scene in Louisiana. ESPN college football reporter Dan Murphy in Louisiana with the latest.
3: It's been a long day here in Baton Rouge, about 9 hours of a preliminary injunction hearing that ended with Judge William Jordan granting that injunction that keeps both the NCAA, the SEC, and LSU from doing anything that will negatively impact the players in the lawsuit. As you said, that includes Daquan Wright and Xavien Harris, both of whom plan to transfer from Ole Miss to LSU. Wright told us after the hearing that he expects to be on the field this Saturday night when LSU opens its season against Clemson. Harris said he might need a few more weeks to get into shape, but he plans to be ready in time for Ole Miss in week three, which will obviously be a very big game for Lane Kiffin and his former Ole Miss Rebels coming over to play for LSU.
1: So there's the latest with the injunction. Then there was the courtroom itself. It was quite the scene, said On Three's Wilson Alexander on game night.
4: It was a theatrical scene in that Baton Rouge courtroom at times today. You had some attorneys who were performative at times. Tony Clayton, who represented the players in this case, was really trying to take it to Greg Sankey, the commissioner of the SEC, quite a few times. It was a long day. It was a nine-hour day in the courtroom as this decision was made, and ultimately the judge decided to grant this injunction.
1: And then Murphy with more on the SEC's lawsuit impacting player eligibility.
3: As if this weren't confusing enough or messy enough already, the SEC did file that lawsuit earlier today in a federal court in Alabama. And so that will give the LSU at least a little bit of pause. They have to make a decision tomorrow as they finalize their rosters, whether or not they put these players on their team. The SEC is asking for permission to be able to enforce their rules. Very stiff penalties if LSU puts former pros on their roster. Like Lane Kiffin could be suspended for up to half a season, fines in the tens of millions of dollars, and there will be at least a little more uncertainty on whose rules will apply and which judge will have the final say as LSU makes the decision whether or not they're going to put these guys on the roster tomorrow evening.
1: So if you're someone that's still grappling with what this means for the sport, join the club. ESPN's EJ Manuel on SportsCenter says he's not a fan.
2: I don't believe an NFL player, whether you signed a contract and had a 10-day contract or you spent some time in a training camp where you went through the Senior Bowl process, cannot then go through that process, get cut, and then all of a sudden come back to play college football. I understand Lane trying to push through to get these players on his roster, because obviously these are good players. It's going to help him with depth. It's going to make them a better team. But to go through the lengths of this, to potentially now get sued, to potentially have teams within the conference not want to play you and all this stuff, right before a huge game to start your season against a Clemson football team that's coming to your house, it's just a huge distraction. So hopefully it's worth it at the end of the day for Lane Kiffin and this football team, but it's a very wild way to start a tenure there at LSU.
1: And that's today. But then there's the whole, what does this mean going forward? Manuel again on Thursday night.
2: If the NCAA is supposed to create rules and guidelines, and we continuously see players fight these things in a federal court or a state court, that's a real issue now, because what's the point of the NCAA at this point? There are no rules, and to be real with you, the NCAA might have an objective to say, hey, we're going to look at this case, and it takes 6 or 8 months or 9 months. The season's over with at that point. So again, I just think this is a really bad precedent, and we'll see what happens in the future.
1: It is a bad precedent, but whose fault is it?

0: why are we here? Ian Fitzsimmons on Amber and Ian said he knows.
1: It's not just an LSU thing, but the spotlight is on LSU because of Lane Kiffin. And this isn't the player's fault. It's the NCAA's fault for ruling one way in June and March and reversing it in June, going, oh, our bad, class of 2022. Yeah, you do deserve a fifth year. Our bad. So, yeah, those of you who already went and declared for the NFL and maybe didn't get drafted and were on, rosters as camp bodies, but you could have been still getting paid in college. Our bad. We screwed up. Sorry to hear about it. And move on. And now this is where we are.
0: And meanwhile, Lane Kiffin says, are you not entertained? Speaking of Kiffin, he's got a game to coach, too. Has this added pressure? Wilson Alexander again on game night.
2: Oh, gosh. I mean, they put pressure on Lane Kiffin to win immediately since they hired him. I mean, even when they put together their $40-plus million roster, there were certain LSU stakeholders who were of the mind that LSU needed to win right away because of the investment that was made in the team. There's some who still feel that way, that at this point now, anything less than making the college football playoff and maybe even winning a college football playoff game is unacceptable. Now, that's not everybody holds that opinion, but I think most people hold the opinion that they at least need to make the college football playoff.
0: So it's CFP or bust, and you heard it right there. Harry Douglas on Freddie and Harry says LSU, they'll be just fine.
3: When it comes to the LSU Tigers, from a player perspective and from their standpoint, I don't think this is distracting them. And here's why, Aaron. There's this thing that I'm holding in my hand right now called a cell phone. From text messages, the phone calls, the social media, that distract these athletes more so than anything that we can think of.
0: Toe cannot meet leather soon enough, guys. Saturday night, 7:30 Eastern. Let's go. Back to the games. Idaho-Utah on ESPNU. Utah's first game without longtime head coach Kyle Whittingham, now the head coach at Michigan. Whittingham's 177 wins in 22 seasons as Utah's head coach, most in program history. Replacing him, Morgan Scali, who was on the staff at Utah for the last 18 seasons before being named Whittingham's successor. Utes also return quarterback Devin Dampier. Joins Auburn's Byron Brown as the only active QBs with 40 passing touchdowns and 30 rushing touchdowns at the FBS level. We'll jump to the second quarter here.
4: That man up top, Dampier, he identifies it also. Braden Pagan, touchdown, 7 yards. Devin Dampier is efficient and reminding us he's elite.
0: So 31-7 at the half eventually became a 66-14 final. Utah with the big win to start their year. Arkansas Pine Bluff visits number 25 Missouri. SEC in action tonight as Missouri opened its season. Missouri enters 2026 off of a 3 straight 8-win seasons, the second longest streak in program history. Head coach Eli Drinkwitz received contract extension through 2031 in November of last season. And the big story of the offseason was star running back Ahmad Hardy suffering a gunshot wound. He did not play Thursday as he continues to recover. And quarterback Austin Simmons, who transferred in from Ole Miss, got the start in game one, and we'll pick it up in the second quarter.
5: First and 10, Austin Simmons wants the throw. Seam pattern caught by Lee. Spins away from the defender to the 15, to the 10, to the 5, to the pylon. Touchdown, Missouri. Caden Lee from Austin Simmons for 47.
0: Mike Kelly from Learfield, that to make it 37-0 Missouri. Missouri scored 40 points in the first half, the most points in any half by the Tigers since 2019. And Mizzou would hang almost 60 in a 54-14 rout of Arkansas Pine Bluff to open the season 1-0. Elsewhere in college football, UMass Rutgers. UMass on a 16-game losing streak, longest in FBS. Rutgers, they play football in the Big Ten. Didn't see this one coming.
6: 0-12, erased. A decade of despair gone in one single evening in Central New Jersey. And the Minutemen do it with poise, with class, with a solid effort. Final score today, maybe the biggest win of the UMass FBS era. 37 for the Minutemen, 21 for Rutgers. I mean, it is as simple as, I don't believe what I just saw.
0: Jay Burnham from Learfield. Rutgers closed as a 29.5 point favorite at DraftKings. It's their first loss as a 20-point favorite since

0: 1978. UMass improved to 1-8 versus Big Ten teams since joining the FBS in 2012. And elsewhere on Thursday, Wake Forest defeated Akron in its season opener, 38-16. Chris Burnett with you here on Sports Center All Night. Let's stick to the gridiron. Shuffle just a bit. Week one of the NFL is all but here. Finally, camps are in the books. 53-man rosters are set. And the games, they're going to count. Speaking of counting, Baltimore first-year head coach Jesse Minter is counting on his star quarterback to be at his best. Lamar Jackson and the Ravens have Super Bowl aspirations this year, currently with the third shortest odds to win it all, according to DraftKings, and Minter chimed in Thursday on how he handles this.
1: I think it's really just about what the guys in the building, the players, I know what they want to accomplish. I know what we've kind of set out as our goals. It's really not about anything else. And so I think you go to work every day to try to put the team and put the guys and put the staff in position to be able to achieve those things. Don't shy away from it. We know what the standards around this place have been and where we want to go. And so I think we got a great group of guys that are hungry, that are excited to start the season, excited to play. And so it's really just more about how we feel about it than anything else.
0: So some confidence from the head man. Good news here is we don't have to wait much longer to get to see this team in action. Ravens open at the Colts, week one, September 13th at 1 Eastern time. And then there's America's team, the Dallas Cowboys. New season means renewed hope. Somewhat of a quiet offseason camp for the Cowboys, which is a change, a good change, maybe. Cowboys quarterback Dak Prescott is happy to just focus on ball.
2: Yeah, absolutely. I think it just not only allows us to be focused, but the narrative around us and the distraction or attention or whatever you want to say around us to be focused on just ball. And I think ultimately that helps. That helps the environment coming to work, and it helps, you know, any of these guys, or anytime somebody turns on the TV or something, you know, of that matter, it's not a distraction of the culture or is this guy coming back a valuable guy or is he going to get paid? We know what we've got. We know who we've got, and we're ready to roll.
0: I mean, if that's not music to Jerry Jones' ears, then I don't know what is. Cowboys on a mission this year. They'll open week one in New York against the Giants, which makes it only natural to head north and check in on things at the Meadowlands. Giants can do some things to help themselves this year. One of those is keep their star players healthy, which they'll need to do to right the ship and get back over 500. Giants linebacker Kayvon Thibodeau told his quarterback Jackson Dart, "Hey man, slide."
3: I would say that's one of those, like, don't touch the hot stove type situations. You know, he's a guy who loves to run. That's the way he plays. He loves the game. But, you know, for us, we're like those big brothers that are like, bro, like, we love you. Got on the red jersey in practice, but please slide. We need you. No blue tents this year, man. He's developed. I think he's primed to go. The coaching staff has really, you know, took heed to him, and the team has took heed to him. And I think even with going against the defense in Denard's, it's really given him the best opportunity to challenge himself, you know, in training camp.
0: No blue tints for Dart, no blue tints for Scataboo. Giants will need both these guys and Thibodeau when Dallas comes to town week one. Chris Burnett with you here on SportsCenter All Night. Back to baseball, Giants, Pirates. These two may have already been looking to the offseason acquisitions. Postseason not really in the cards for either club. Strong finish to this season sure would be nice, though. Pirates grab two runs in the first and will pick it up bottom of the sixth.
4: Here's a bunt right up the first baseline. San Martin throws it away. Mangum with a bunt base hit. And Cruz, who had advanced to third, will come on to score on the throwing error. The Pirates lead 3-0. Mayhem for Mangum.
5: They're going to call it a sacrifice bunt. No hit for Mangum.
0: That from Sports Radio 93.7 The Fan. Giants scored two in the seventh, but that'd be it. Pirates win this one 5-2. Pirates scored five runs today. None of them came via a hit. And with their win, the Pirates have won three consecutive series, tied for their longest streak since the start of last season. Marlins, Royals, Miami, the one with something to play for, just 2.5 back from the third NL wildcard spot. Just win. It's that simple. Kansas City, 8 back in the wild card. Clock is ticking if they want to try and make a late run here. In the bottom of the fifth, Miami up 3-2.
6: One on, one out. 3-2, Miami. And a high drive off the bat of Jensen. Back to the wall and gone. He's done it again. Carter Jensen's 22nd home run.
0: 96.5 The Fan. Jensen ties 1999 Carlos Beltran and 1987 Bo Jackson for the second most home runs by a rookie.

0: Rookie in Royals history. Jensen finished 3-for-4, a home run, a triple, a double, but a single short of the cycle. Royals finish off the Marlins here 7-3. We had the FIFA World Cup. 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
1: 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Daquan Wright and Xavien Harris, who recently were on NFL rosters, have been cleared to join LSU and play as early as Saturday night's game. Stick with us as we share the latest. Chris Burnett with you here on ESPN Radio. Let's take a moment now and listen in to tonight's

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0: The NL MVP campaign continues for Pete Crow Armstrong as his two-run blast leads the Cubs over the Brewers. Cubs Radio Network.
3: Yeah, the set for the 2-1.
4: And he hits one in the air, deep center field. Back goes Mitchell to the center field fence. That ball is gone! Pete Crow Armstrong with a home run to center. Cubs lead 2-0.
1: Number 4.
0: Nick Sogard's go-ahead two-run homer in the 8th powers the Red Sox to a win over the Orioles. WEEI.
5: 2-1.
6: Driven high into right field. This is carrying back to the track. It is at the wall. It is gone! Nick Sogard leaves Camden. And it is 5-3 Red Sox.
1: Number 3.
0: In New Brunswick, UMass plays spoiler and pulls off the week 1 upset against Big Ten opponent Rutgers. Learfield.
7: 0-12. Erased. A decade of despair gone in one single evening in central New Jersey. And the Minutemen do it with poise, with class, with a solid effort. Final score today, maybe the biggest win of the UMass FBS era. 37 for the Minutemen, 21 for Rutgers. I mean, it is as simple as, I don't believe what I just saw.
1: Number 2.
0: A thriller at Bobby Dodd Stadium in Atlanta as Colorado's Julian Lewis finds his tight end Charlie Williams for the go-ahead touchdown against Georgia Tech. Learfield.
8: To Caleb Taylor, snap the juju, drops, steps up in the pocket, time, looks, throws, caught, five, end zone, touchdown! Touchdown, Colorado! What a route to the tight end! And a throw by Juju! Joy in Atlanta! And the Buffs are a PAT away from taking the win here at Bobby Dodd!
1: Number 1.
0: And with a chance to win their home opener, Georgia Tech's field goal attempt gets blocked by Colorado's Boo Carter as the Buffaloes win. Learfield.
8: A 45-yard attempt with 3 seconds remaining. He makes it. They win. He misses. The Buffs win. Snap put down. Kick is up.
6: And it got blocked! And the game is over!
9: Boo Carter.
6: And Colorado wins at Bobby Dodd! Boo Carter blocked a field goal! Start to 2026 and Prime's return to Atlanta.
0: And that was Colorado's first win against an ACC opponent since January 1st, 1957, when it beat Clemson in the Orange Bowl. Sports Center all night, ESPN Radio. The WNBA season is paused for a few weeks. Enter the FIBA World Cup, which begins Friday and will run through September 13th in Berlin, Germany. Team USA, per usual, it's stacked. Star Caitlin Clark on the emotions of the world stage.
10: I honestly think it's just excitement, and I think it's nice. Like, obviously, you've been in the flow of playing games at the WNBA. Like, you know, obviously, this is a different competition, and there's different things, and the game's played a little bit differently, but it's nice to kind of have the flow of playing a real basketball game and the preparation that goes into that, whether that's the scout, whether that's body recovery, whether that's just those little things, and then on game day, like, mentally preparing. I think, you know, you obviously know what it takes. This is a little bit different, and your role's going to be very different than what it is maybe on the WNBA team. So I think for myself, continue to prepare the way I've always have, and we'll be ready.
0: The U.S. women's national team plays its group phase opener Friday against China. They'll face Italy on Sunday and then Czechia on Monday. The championship game, it's set for September 13th. SportsCenter all night, ESPN Radio. Football's back, if you didn't already know. And the Indianapolis Colts, they're ready to go this year. Head coach Shane Steichen named Daniel Jones QB1. QB Anthony Richardson, former number 5 overall pick, QB2. Steichen with more on Richardson.
11: Yeah, I think he's grown a ton just as an individual. You know, a young player in this league, learning, going through adversity, going through, you know, things, uncontrollable things, injuries that he's had to battle through. Like we've said all along, he's a very talented player, and he stuck with it and kept grinding, you know, and he's in the same spot, you know, he was last year after the competition. And so I'm excited for him and his growth going forward.
0: One play away now for Richardson. Colts host the Ravens, a team with Super Bowl aspirations, week 1. As we head east to Philly, Jalen Hurts and company, they're about ready to go. They'll do so without wide receiver A.J. Brown, who's now with New England. The pressure's mounting on Jalen Hurts to have a big year, but is it warranted? We will see. The latest with the SEC versus State of Louisiana when SportsCenter All Night continues. It's ESPN Radio.
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1: From college to the courtroom.
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6: It's going to be nasty, man. 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The offense is looking good. I'm excited. We got some weapons. We got a good system in place. The sky's the limit.
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1: Coming up, pro players playing in college. That hurdle has been cleared. 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And the buzz is buzzing everywhere else, from diamonds to gridirons to tennis courts. Put the tee on. We got a packed show. Let's roll.
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9: It's just embarrassing. 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
10: That's the thing that's been lost in this whole scenario. 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
11: At what point does this mess merge over into the NFL's lane enough to where they say, okay, children, here, let's lend our hand to you?
1: And so that was the scene heading into Thursday's highly anticipated courtroom showdown between the SEC and a Louisiana judge. Breaking news on Thursday night, the ruling has been issued. For all the details and the latest, we check in with ESPN's Pete Thamel and Dan Murphy from Louisiana. Take it away, guys.
12: An injunction was ruled in favor of more than 40 players today in a state eligibility case. It includes, obviously, high-profile LSU players and transfers from Ole Miss, Daquan Wright and Xavier Harris. Judge William Jordan ruled they're going to be eligible today. Dan, walk us through the ruling and what it means.
13: Well, I think the biggest takeaway is, as we just heard from Daquan Wright himself on the steps, he expects to be on the field Saturday night when LSU opens its season against Clemson. Harris said he thinks he might take a week or two before he's ready to play as well. But, you know, the judge had a lot to say today. Everybody had a lot to say during what lasted 8 or 9 hours in a courtroom here today. But I think essentially he told the SEC that they could not make up their own rules, or they could not enforce pro player bans based on what he has previously restricted both the NCAA and the SEC from doing because of the situation that we find ourselves in with these eligibility laws.
12: So the next lever that's to be pulled here is tomorrow LSU has to make a decision of whether to add these former pro players to the roster. Walk us through what that means in that decision, Dan.
13: To make that decision just a little bit more tricky than it already is, along with today's hearing here in Baton Rouge, the SEC also filed a federal lawsuit in Alabama against LSU and head coach Lane Kiffin, asking a federal judge to enjoin them from putting these players on the roster. So LSU has some cover now from the judge in Baton Rouge, but there is a bit of uncertainty that they're going to have to wade through as they make a decision tomorrow whether or not to add these guys to their roster.
12: And the judge was a little indignant today. I mean, he had a little tone. Walk us through that part of the ruling and his feelings.
13: So about a week ago, the judge signed an initial temporary restraining order that would have allowed these players back on the field. He was a bit insulted that the SEC then went and re-upped its old rules banning pro players and made very stiff penalties that would hurt both Lane Kiffin and LSU. He said he saw that as the SEC making a big threat. He said, oh, you've got a big gun now. He took a bit of offense to that, and I think that worked against the SEC when the judge ended up making his decision.
12: And we'll see what happens, Dan, moving forward with the federal case. The drama's not over here in Baton Rouge.
1: And the drama not over indeed. A short time later, Louisiana's attorney general spoke on the ruling.
14: You know, I want to congratulate the lawyers here for the players. They came to this court asking for a fair and unbiased forum to decide the agreements that they brought about the way these rules were being applied to them. And And they were not getting a fair hearing from the SEC or the NCAA. And I think they did work cooperatively together. In fact, you know, you see the bad faith of these organizations in the way that they've approached this issue, just with the lawsuit that they filed today against the Board of Supervisors and other officials at LSU. They've been incredibly vindictive. They've been very patronizing and dismissive of the players. They continue to say that this is LSU, then blame Lane Kiffin and everybody else and try to find somebody evil at one school. In fact, these students all went to different schools. They played at different schools. A lot of them are Louisiana people. I mean, they want to continue to play. Many of them won't make money from that. They just want to play because they love the game. So they were looking for a fair and honest decision maker to give them a shot. And they got that here today, and so I was glad to see that.
1: And speaking of the players, especially those named in this, Daquan Wright spoke with the media for the first time on Thursday night as well, sharing why it's LSU for him.
2: Just being with, you know, the coaches that brought me to Ole Miss, I'm familiar with the system. They've been, you know, real good to me, great guys, great group of guys. So, you know, just really just that for real.
15: What are you most looking forward to about Saturday?
2: Just putting on a college uniform again and going out there and have fun and embracing my opportunity.
15: In hearing Greg Sankey today saying all those things on the stand, obviously you've been there since this morning. What's going through your mind?
2: I can't really tell you. It was a lot going through my mind for real. But, you know, I had my trust in the lawyers. So I was on their side and with them. Whatever Sankey said, just what he said. I just had my trust in them.
16: Are you already enrolled in classes?
2: Yes, I am.
17: Has the coaching staff communicated to you that you're going to play on Saturday?
2: No, I haven't really, you know, talked to them since, you know, all this went down. You know, we've been trying to get this situated first.
1: Well, what say you to that, Ian Fitzsimmons, earlier on Amber and Ian?
18: There is no doubt in my mind that they will be on that roster tomorrow. Why would you go through all this and not put them on the roster when the ruling went in your favor, even though the SEC has filed a federal lawsuit against you?
1: Hard to disagree. SEC Commissioner Greg Sankey, he can't be happy. Matt Moscano from 104.5 FM ESPN Baton Rouge joined Amber and Ian as well to say as much.
19: Behind closed doors, you say whatever you have to say. But when the league is public facing, it is a unified front. It's why it was important for the league last week when they put out that vote for it to be unanimous. For this to be playing out so publicly, I'm sure infuriates Greg Sankey because he does not. Guys, I don't mean to go on a tangent, but just this year and a few weeks ago in Tampa at SEC Media Days, there was a talk about self-governance. And from during his State of the Conference address, Greg Sankey sort of admonished Georgia for publicly talking about self-governance. I mean, it is very important that they appear unified. And this is clearly the opposite when you have the league suing a member institution.
1: A member institution, a flagship institution even. And lost in the shuffle here, what about this game on Saturday night? Remember that? The distraction, is it too much for LSU? SEC Network's Cole Kublik doesn't think so and says don't be surprised if little old Clemson takes care of business, though.
20: I don't know if it would be that big of an upset. It's just with everything that's going on, all the hype, all the talk, there's this expectation that just Clemson has no way of competing. But Dabo Swinney has built his dream home right now. And he's put it on the lake that he wants to live in. This is exactly where he wants to live. We don't have a chance. They don't respect us. We're not ranked. We're the underdogs. Nobody talking about us. He's been given every key to every motivational speech that made him who he is as the Clemson head coach. That, more than anything else, why I think it would be silly to think Clemson can't at least go be competitive and maybe pull off a win.
1: Man, can we just get to some football? Tigers against the Tigers. That'll be Saturday night on ABC. Get the popcorn and don't go anywhere because we've got more to get to from Baton Rouge. And speaking of games, college football week zero is in the books, week one on deck, and it got underway on Thursday night. Deion Sanders and the Colorado Buffaloes visited the Ramblin' Wreck of Georgia Tech. Bobby Dodd Stadium in Atlanta, the site for this one. First time Colorado visits Georgia Tech. The Buffaloes, big wait and see this year. Brought in 50 first-year transfers as Coach Prime revamps the roster yet again. It's a big year for him, too. Georgia Tech trying to make a run in the ACC. Quarterback Haynes King, he's gone. Yellow Jackets start a familiar name at quarterback, though. That would be Alberto Mendoza, younger brother of Fernando Mendoza. You might have heard of him. Heisman Trophy winner, national champ, and first overall draft pick. This one was tight in the first half. Both teams shaking off some of the rust. Georgia Tech led 10-7 at the break. We'll move all the way to the fourth when the action picked up.
3: Here's to Caleb Taylor. Snap the juju. Drops. Steps up in the pocket. Time. Looks. Throws. Caught. Five. End zone. Touchdown. Touchdown, Colorado. What a route to the tight end. And a throw by Juju. Joy.

0: my teammates, having confidence in Coach Marion, having confidence in Coach Prime, having confidence in the offense. We trust each other. We worked for it. We knew it was going to happen. I mean, God did it for us.
1: Break down the touchdown, the winning touchdown throw.
0: Yeah, no, I mean, it looked like they were a man. We saw a man. He tried to hold on to the tight end. Coach Marion beat him with the play. I beat him with the ball. It's just how the ball works. Charlie made a great catch, touchdown.
1: Describe your emotions being back in your hometown.
0: Yeah, no, I mean, it's amazing. I was blessed to come get the opportunity first start in Atlanta. So God did a great thing for us, and I'm just blessed right now.
1: Congratulations.
0: I appreciate you. Thanks.
2: And head coach Deion Sanders with his thoughts on the key to victory.
3: We're resilient. We talked about, I told them it was going to be adversity, tremendous adversity, but we wanted to implement the adversity, not be the recipients of the adversity. But we were resilient. We didn't give up. And just how it all played out in the end, I mean, a couple special team blunders, but then we come out strong on special teams and to make it happen. So it don't wash it. We still are not satisfied with that, but I'm happy overall with the victory.
2: And for Georgia Tech, 48 rushing yards. It's second fewest in the game in the last 20 seasons. SportsCenter All Night ESPN Radio, welcome to September, which means we're oh so close to postseason baseball. Division standings, wild card races, all in the home stretch. We'll start in Chi-Town. Brewers Cubs, 1-2 in the NL Central. Brewers not only up 9 games in the division, currently the best team in baseball. Cubs holding their own, though, firmly in the second NL wildcard spot. This one's important to both clubs. There were zeros on the scoreboard until the bottom of the third.
4: Now the set for the 2-1.
5: And he hits one in the air, deep center field. Back goes Mitchell to the center field fence. That ball is gone! Pete Crow Armstrong with a home run to center. Cubs lead 2-0.
2: 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That's the most in baseball. And 32nd home run in the leadoff spot, second most in a season in Cubs history to Alfonso Soriano back in 2007. Milwaukee was able to get one back right away, but Chicago blanked them from there. Cubs get the win 2-1 on just 3 hits. The Cubs have won 5 of Kevin Gausman's 6 starts with the team. Gausman pitched 7 innings, gave up 1 earned run, got 9 strikeouts. His third start going 7 innings with the Cubs. Rays Rangers, Rays 27-18 since the All-Star break. Second best record in the AL behind the Red Sox. They lead the Yankees by 3.5 games for first in the AL East. 2 games behind the Astros for the AL West lead and 1.5 games back of the Guardians for the final AL wild card. Rangers need some dubs. Slow start here, zeros on the board early. Bottom of the fifth, Texas up 1-0.
6: 2 balls and 2 strikes to Seager. McClanahan with the pitch. And that ball is hit high and deep into right. DeLuca going back. He's at the track, at the wall. He leaps and it's out of here. Right by the Rangers bullpen. Corey Seager goes deep. His 14th blast of the year to make it 4-0 Texas.
2: 105.3 The Fan, Seager's 4th home run versus a left-handed pitcher this season. Rangers tack 2 more on in the 8th and blank the Rays 6-0. Rays had just 3 hits all games. Yandy Diaz went 2-for-4. The rest of the team, 1-for-26, 6 Ks. Again, Rangers win it 6-0. White Sox Astros, number 1 in the AL Central, meet number 1 in the AL West. 2 runs apiece in the first 2 frames. We pick it up, bottom of the 3rd, Astros at the plate.
7: That's a breaking ball. Hit into right center field, hit very well. Back on to Peters, and it's off the wall. Astros will score 2. Varsho racing for 3rd. They're thinking about sending him. No, they'll hold him at 3rd base. It's a triple for Dalton. The Astros lead 5-2.
2: KBME 790 AM, Houston plates 1 more in the inning to make it a 4-run 3rd. Go on to win it 6-2. Luis Castillo, 6 earned runs allowed in 4 innings pitched, his 3rd most in any game this season. His 7.04 ERA since the All-Star break, that's the worst in baseball among qualified pitchers. Castillo has now allowed at least 4 runs in 5 of his 6 starts with the White Sox. The Astros, 6-2 in their last 8, 2.43 team ERA in their last 8 as well. That's the second best in baseball since August 27th. From one court to another, this time Flushing Meadows. That's next. SportsCenter All Night continues. It's ESPN Radio.

0: out on the Friday edition of Unsportsmanlike with Evan Cohen, Chris Canty, and me, Michelle Smallman. We get you ready for a jam-packed week one of college football and tell you which ranked teams are on upset alert. 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
1: 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Chris Burnett with you here on Sports Center All Night. Breaking news Thursday night, a Baton Rouge judge has granted an injunction to pro players seeking to return to LSU. Daquan Wright and Xavien Harris, who recently were on NFL rosters, have been cleared to join LSU and potentially play as early as Saturday night. Stick with us as we share the latest. For now, let's check in on the other court. Flushing Meadows for the U.S. Open, to be exact. 2023 U.S. Open champion Coco Gauff capped off the summer hard court lead-up stretch with a title in Cincinnati. She was in prime time on Thursday night. She defeated Paula Badosa 6-4 and 7-6 to advance to the third round of the U.S. Open for the fifth straight year.
2: I think it's good to be battle-tested. I mean, when I won here in 2023, I think I went three sets, like, I felt like almost every match. And honestly, when I saw the draw, I was like, well, I lost to Daria a bunch of times and I lost to Paula a bunch of times. So I knew if I got through my first round,

0: match, the second round was just going to be tough regardless. And I think for me, it's a good confidence booster knowing that I can get through these matches. Obviously, you know, I would prefer maybe not to play someone I've lost to so many times second round. But I think today was a big confidence booster. And I think getting through in straight sets, too, makes a big difference.
1: Goff has now won 16 straight sets since losing the opening set in Cincinnati. She will face Kristina Buxa in the third round. Also in action, 13 seed Naomi Osaka, who won 6-2, 5-7, 6-1. Osaka earns the 80th career major match win.
2: Obviously, the match was really difficult. I think on my end, it was more like mentally, I wanted to play perfectly. And obviously, that's not going to happen every day. So in the third set, I just tried to do what I could do. And thankfully, I was able to win.
1: Osaka has reached the third round at all four majors this year, the second season of her career accomplishing that feat. She will face Elise Mertens in the third round. And number nine seed on the men's side, Taylor Fritz, won 6-0, 6-1, 6-1. Two games lost are his fewest in a completed major match in his career. And two games dropped are the fewest any American man has lost in a completed major match since Donald Young at the 2013 U.S. Open. SportsCenter All Night, ESPN Radio, back to the diamond for getaway day. Cardinals-Dodgers wrapping up on the West Coast not long ago. Dodgers up big in the NL West, fighting to earn a bye to the division series. Cardinals, few games back of the third wild card spot. Time to make it up, though. L.A. not making it easy, sending Tarek Skubal to the mound in this one. Shohei Ohtani not in this game. Manager Dave Roberts choosing to rest his star after an 0-4 night with four strikeouts on Wednesday. The Dodgers enter the bottom of the ninth down 2-1.
3: Here comes the payoff pitch to Hernandez. Swings, line drive, left center field. That's going to split the outfielders, go to the wall. Edmund comes around to score. Here comes Betts around third. He'll get to the plate. Dodgers win! Dodgers win! Dodgers win!
1: And there you heard it. The Dodgers, they win. That from AM 570 LA Sports. Dodgers 3, Cardinals 2. Blue Jays, Guardians. Guardians enter Thursday with a 1.5 game lead for the third and final AL wildcard spot. The Blue Jays, well, they trail the Guardians by 1.5 games for that third and final AL wildcard spot. Chance to make up a game here. We enter the fifth tied one run apiece. Blue Jays at the dish.
4: The 0-1. Lined by Lucas, right center field, down in the gap, rolling toward the warning track. One run scores Clement. Valenzuela scoots in right behind him. First to third goes Bateman on a two-run double by Nathan Lucas. And the Blue Jays lead it 3-1 in the fifth.
1: 590 the fan. Toronto would make it a four-run fifth to jump out in front and did not look back. Cleveland got two back in the bottom half of the inning, but the Blue Jays take this one 6-3. They move a half game back of the Guardians for that third AL wildcard spot. Brett Bateman, 3-for-5 with a run. His 10th multi-hit game in his first 22 career games leads the Blue Jays in hits with 30. The Guardians, they've lost three of their last five since a seven-game win streak. Red Sox-Orioles, first game in a four-game series for these two. Both teams got on the board in the first. We enter the sixth. Baltimore's up 3-1.
5: Once again, Rutschman pitch.
6: Swing and a drive. He did it again. It's cranked to right. Oh, Charm City is Adley's home. Another bomb, and the Red Sox are within a run at 3-2.
1: WEEI 93.7, eighth former number one overall pick to hit a home run in his first game versus the team that drafted him two innings later in the eighth.
5: 2-1.
6: Driven high into right field. This is carrying back to the track. It is at the wall. It is gone! Nick Sogard leaves Camden, and it is 5-3 Red Sox.
1: In the ninth.
5: All right, here's Roman, and he swings and drives one high and deep in the left field. It's at the track. It's at the wall. It's gone! Opposite field homer for Roman, who reigns a little bit in Baltimore, too. Insurance, and it's 6-3 Red Sox.
1: And Boston would grab the win 6-5. Elsewhere, the Athletics defeated the Mariners 7-4, and we head back to the courtroom in Louisiana when SportsCenter All Night continues. It's ESPN Radio.
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1: Michael Lombardi, a top aide to Coach Bill Belichick, resigned as the general manager of North Carolina's football team, the school said Thursday. Lombardi had been on paid leave in the wake of an internal investigation into a human resources complaint filed by a former UNC front office employee. Colorado freshman quarterback Julian Lewis hit tight end Charlie Williams for a 20-yard touchdown with 42 seconds left in the fourth quarter, lifting the Buffaloes to a last-minute 14-13 win against Georgia Tech on Thursday night in Atlanta in the season opener. And Daquan Wright and Xavien Harris are currently cleared to return to college football after brief stints in the NFL, according to a judge's orders issued Thursday evening. Sets up a dramatic showdown between the SEC and LSU leading into its season opening game this weekend.
2: I'm shocked. I did not think that this would be a ruling that, you know, will go in the favor of NFL players who spent time in the league to come back. I understand they didn't make a team and all of that, but it's just a wild precedent to make now in college sports, because I could imagine there's going to be men's basketball players, there's going to be women's basketball players that are also going to try to file suits and then come back. The other part to this, you have a huge game here in less than 48 hours against Clemson at your house. It's the beginning of the tenure for Lane Kiffin there at LSU with a ton of distraction around this. Daquan Wright already saying he feels like he's going to be on the game. Have you been practicing with the team? Like, you just, I'm assuming you know the plays from the years before at Ole Miss. It's just a wild scenario, and I just believe we're getting closer and closer to making college sports professional sports, because at this point, that's what this looks like.
1: 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I'm Chris Burnett. We've barely played a game in the college football season, and the sport is already white hot. We head back to the courtroom for more from Thursday's banana scene in Louisiana. ESPN college football reporter Dan Murphy in Louisiana with the latest.
3: It's been a long day here in Baton Rouge, about 9 hours of a preliminary injunction hearing that ended with Judge William Jordan granting that injunction that keeps both the NCAA, the SEC, and LSU from doing anything that will negatively impact the players in the lawsuit. As you said, that includes Daquan Wright and Xavien Harris, both of whom plan to transfer from Ole Miss to LSU. Wright told us after the hearing that he expects to be on the field this Saturday night when LSU opens its season against Clemson. Harris said he might need a few more weeks to get into shape, but he plans to be ready in time for Ole Miss in week three, which will obviously be a very big game for Lane Kiffin and his former Ole Miss Rebels coming over to play for LSU.
1: So there's the latest with the injunction. Then there was the courtroom itself. It was quite the scene, said On Three's Wilson Alexander on game night.
4: It was a theatrical scene in that Baton Rouge courtroom at times today. You had some attorneys who were performative at times. Tony Clayton, who represented the players in this case, was really trying to take it to Greg Sankey, the commissioner of the SEC, quite a few times. It was a long day. It was a nine-hour day in the courtroom as this decision was made, and ultimately the judge decided to grant this injunction.
1: And then Murphy with more on the SEC's lawsuit impacting player eligibility.
3: As if this weren't confusing enough or messy enough already, the SEC did file that lawsuit earlier today in a federal court in Alabama. And so that will give the LSU at least a little bit of pause. They have to make a decision tomorrow as they finalize their rosters, whether or not they put these players on their team. The SEC is asking for permission to be able to enforce their rules. Very stiff penalties if LSU puts former pros on their roster. Like Lane Kiffin could be suspended for up to half a season, fines in the tens of millions of dollars, and there will be at least a little more uncertainty on whose rules will apply and which judge will have the final say as LSU makes the decision whether or not they're going to put these guys on the roster tomorrow evening.
1: So if you're someone that's still grappling with what this means for the sport, join the club. ESPN's EJ Manuel on SportsCenter says he's not a fan.
2: I don't believe an NFL player, whether you signed a contract and had a 10-day contract or you spent some time in a training camp or you went through the Senior Bowl process, cannot then go through that process, get cut, and then all of a sudden come back to play college football. I understand Lane trying to push through to get these players on his roster, because obviously these are good players. It's going to help him with depth. It's going to make them a better team.
5: But to go through the lengths of this, to potentially now get sued, to potentially have teams within the conference not want to play you and all this stuff, right before a huge game to start your season against a Clemson football team that's coming to your house, it's just a huge distraction. So hopefully it's worth it at the end of the day for Lane Kiffin and this football team, but it's a very wild way to start a tenure there at LSU.
1: And that's today. But then there's the whole, what does this mean going forward? Manuel again on Thursday night.
2: If the NCAA is supposed to create rules and guidelines, and we continuously see players fight these things in a federal court or a state court, that's a real issue now, because what's the point of the NCAA at this point? There are no rules. And to be real with you, the NCAA might have a objective to say, hey, we're going to look at this case, and it takes 6 or 8 months or 9 months. The season's over with at that point. So again, I just think this is a really bad precedent, and we'll see what happens in the future.
1: It is a bad precedent, but whose fault is it? Why are we here? Ian Fitzsimmons on Amber and Ian said he knows.
6: It's not just an LSU thing, but the spotlight is on LSU because of Lane Kiffin.
7: Lane Kiffin.
6: And this isn't the player's fault. It's the NCAA's fault for ruling one way in June, in March, and reversing it in June, going, oh, our bad, class of 2022? Yeah, you do deserve a fifth year. Our bad. So, yeah, those of you who already went and declared for the NFL and maybe didn't get drafted and were on, you know, rosters as camp bodies, but you could have been still getting paid in college. Our bad. We screwed up. Sorry to hear about it. And move on. And now this is where we are.
1: And meanwhile, Lane Kiffin says, are you not entertained? Speaking of Kiffin, he's got a game to coach, too. Has this added pressure? Wilson Alexander again on game night.
4: Oh, gosh. I mean, this put pressure on Lane Kiffin to win immediately since they hired him. I mean, even when they put together their $40-plus million roster, there were certain LSU stakeholders who were of the mind that LSU needed to win right away because of the investment that was made in the team. There's some who still feel that way, that at this point now, anything less than making the college football playoff and maybe even winning a college football playoff game is unacceptable. Now, that's not everybody holds that opinion, but I think most people hold the opinion that they at least need to make the college football playoff.
1: So it's CFP or bust, and you heard it right there. Harry Douglas on Freddie and Harry says LSU, they'll be just fine.
8: When it comes to the LSU Tigers, from a player perspective and from their standpoint, I don't think this is distracting them. And here's why, Aaron. There's this thing that I'm holding in my hand right now called a cell phone. From text messages, the phone calls, the social media, that distract these athletes more so than anything that we can think of.
1: Toe cannot meet leather soon enough, guys. Saturday night, 7:30 Eastern. Let's go. Back to the games. Idaho-Utah on ESPNU. Utah's first game without longtime head coach Kyle Whittingham, now the head coach at Michigan. Whittingham's 177 wins in 22 seasons is Utah's head coach, most in program history. Replacing him, Morgan Scalley, who was on the staff at Utah for the last 18 seasons before being named Whittingham's successor. Utes also returned quarterback Devin Dampier, joins Auburn's Byron Brown as the only active QBs with 40 passing touchdowns and 30 rushing touchdowns at the FBS level. We'll jump to the second quarter here.
9: Got man up top. Dampier, he identifies it also. Braden Pagan, touchdown, 7 yards. Devin Dampier is efficient and reminding us he's elite.
1: So 31-7 at the half eventually became a 66-14 final. Utah with the big win to start their year. Arkansas Pine Bluff visits number 25 Missouri. SEC in action tonight as Missouri opened its season. Missouri enters 2026 off of a 3 straight 8-win seasons, the second longest streak in program history. Head coach Eli Drinkwitz received contract extension through 2031 in November of last season. And the big story of the offseason was star running back Ahmad Hardy suffering a gunshot wound. He did not play Thursday as he continues to recover. And quarterback Austin Simmons, who transferred in from Ole Miss, got the start in game one, and we'll pick it up in the second quarter.
10: First and 10, Austin Simmons wants to throw. Seam pattern caught by Lee. Spins away from the defender to the 15, to the 10, to the 5, to the pylon. Touchdown, Missouri. Caden Lee from Austin Simmons for 47.
1: Mike Kelly from Learfield. That to make it 37-0 Missouri. Missouri scored 40 points in the first half, the most points in any half by the Tigers since 2019. and Mizzou would hang almost 60 in a 54-14 rout of Arkansas Pine Bluff to open the season 1-0. Elsewhere in college football, UMass Rutgers. UMass on a 16-game losing streak, longest in FBS. Rutgers, they play football in the Big Ten. Didn't see this one coming.
7: 0-12, erased. A decade of despair gone in one single evening in central New Jersey. And the Minutemen do it with poise, with class, with a solid effort. Final score today, maybe the biggest win of the UMass FBS era. 37 for the Minutemen, 21 for Rutgers. I mean, it is as simple as I don't believe what I just saw.
1: Jay Burnham from Learfield. Rutgers closed as a 29.5 point favorite at DraftKings. It's their first loss as a 20-point favorite since 1978. UMass improved to 1-8 versus Big Ten teams since joining the FBS in 2012. And elsewhere on Thursday, Wake Forest defeated Akron in its season opener, 38-16. Chris Burnett with you here on SportsCenter All Night. Let's stick to the gridiron. Shuffle just a bit. Week one of the NFL is all but here. Finally, camps are in the books. 53-man rosters are set. And the games, they're going to count. Speaking of counting, Baltimore first-year head coach Jesse Minter is counting on his star quarterback to be at his best. Lamar Jackson and the Ravens have Super Bowl aspirations this year, currently with a third

0: shortest odds to win it all, according to DraftKings, and Minter chimed in Thursday on how he handles this.
1: I think it's really just about what the guys in the building, the players, I know what they want to accomplish. I know what we've kind of set out as our goals. It's really not about anything else. And so I think you go to work every day to try to put the team and put the guys and put the staff in position to be able to achieve those things. Don't shy away from it. We know what the standards around this place have been and where we want to go. And so I think we got a great group of guys that are hungry, that are excited to start the season, excited to play. And so it's really just more about how we feel about it than anything else.
0: So some confidence from the head man. Good news here is we don't have to wait much longer to get to see this team in action. Ravens open at the Colts, week one, September 13th at 1 Eastern time. And then there's America's team, the Dallas Cowboys. New season means renewed hope. Somewhat of a quiet offseason camp for the Cowboys, which is a change, a good change, maybe. Cowboys quarterback Dak Prescott is happy to just focus on ball.
2: Yeah, absolutely. I think it just not only allows us to be focused, but the narrative around us and the distraction or attention or whatever you want to say around us to be focused on just ball. And I think ultimately that helps. That helps the environment coming to work, and it helps, you know, any of these guys, or anytime somebody turns on the TV or something, you know, of that matter, it's not a distraction of the culture or is this guy coming back a valuable guy or is he going to get paid? We know what we've got. We know who we've got, and we're ready to roll.
0: I mean, if that's not music to Jerry Jones' ears, then I don't know what is. Cowboys on a mission this year. They'll open week one in New York against the Giants, which makes it only natural to head north and check in on things at the Meadowlands. Giants can do some things to help themselves this year. One of those is keep their star players healthy, which they'll need to do to right the ship and get back over 500. Giants linebacker Kayvon Thibodeau told his quarterback Jackson Dart, "Hey man, slide."
3: I would say that's one of those, like, don't touch the hot stove type situations. You know, he's a guy who loves to run. That's the way he plays. He loves the game. But, you know, for us, we're like those big brothers that are like, bro, like, we love you. Got on the red jersey in practice, but please slide. We need you. No blue tents this year, man. He's developed. I think he's primed to go. The coaching staff has really, you know, took heed to him, and the team has took heed to him. And I think even with going against the defense in Denard's, it has really given him the best opportunity to challenge himself, you know, in training camp.
0: No blue tints for Dart, no blue tints for Scataboo. Giants will need both these guys and Thibodeau when Dallas comes to town week one. Chris Burnett with you here on SportsCenter all night. Back to baseball, Giants, Pirates. These two may have already been looking to the offseason acquisitions. Postseason not really in the cards for either club. Strong finish to this season sure would be nice, though. Pirates grab two runs in the first and will pick it up bottom of the sixth.
4: Here's a bunt right up the first baseline. San Martin throws it away. Mangum with a bunt base hit. And Cruz, who had advanced to third, will come on to score on the throwing error. The Pirates lead 3-0. Mayhem for Mangum.
5: They're going to call it a sacrifice bunt. No hit for Mangum.
0: That from Sports Radio 93.7 The Fan. Giants scored two in the seventh, but that'd be it. Pirates win this one 5-2. Pirates scored five runs today. None of them came via a hit. And with their win, the Pirates have won three consecutive series, tied for their longest streak since the start of last season. Marlins, Royals, Miami, the one with something to play for. Just 2.5 back from the third NL wildcard spot. Just win. It's that simple. Kansas City, 8 back in the wild card. Clock is ticking if they want to try and make a late run here. In the bottom of the fifth, Miami up 3-2.
6: One on, one out. 3-2, Miami. And a high drive off the bat of Jensen. Back to the wall and gone. He's done it again. Carter Jensen's 22nd home run.
0: 96.5 The Fan. Jensen ties 1999 Carlos Beltran and 1987 Bo Jackson for the second most home runs by a rookie in Royals history. Jensen finished 3-for-4, a home run, a triple, a double, but a single short of the cycle. Royals finish off the Marlins here 7-3. We had the FIFA World Cup. Now it's the FIBA World Cup. 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
1: 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Daquan Wright and Xavien Harris, who recently were on NFL rosters, have been cleared to join LSU and play as early as Saturday night's game. Stick with us as we share the latest. Chris Burnett with you here on ESPN Radio. 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
0: Number 5.
1: The NL MVP campaign continues for Pete Crow Armstrong as his two-run blast leads the Cubs over the Brewers. Cubs Radio Network.
4: Yeah, the scent for the 2-1.
5: And he hits one in the air, deep center field. Back goes Mitchell to the center field fence. That ball is gone. Pete Crow Armstrong with a home run to center. Cubs lead 2-0.
0: Number

0: Nick Sogard's go-ahead two-run homer in the eighth powers the Red Sox to a win over the Orioles. W-E-E-I.
1: 2-1.
2: Driven high into right field. This is carrying back to the track. It is at the wall. And it's gone! Nick Sogard leaves Camden. And it is 5-3 Red Sox.
3: Number 3.
0: In New Brunswick, UMass plays spoiler and pulls off the week one upset against Big Ten opponent Rutgers. Learfield.
4: 0-12. Erased. A decade of despair gone in one single evening in central New Jersey. And the Minutemen do it with poise, with class, with a solid effort. Final score today, maybe the biggest win of the UMass FBS era. 37 for the Minutemen, 21 for Rutgers. I mean, it is as simple as, I don't believe what I just saw.
3: Number 2.
0: A thriller at Bobby Dodd Stadium in Atlanta as Colorado's Julian Lewis finds his tight end Charlie Williams for the go-ahead touchdown against Georgia Tech. Learfield.
5: To Caleb Taylor, snap the juju, drops, steps up the pocket, time, looks, throws, caught, five, end zone, touchdown! Touchdown, Colorado! What a route to the tight end! And a throw by Juju! Joy in Atlanta! And the Buffs are a PAT away from taking the win here at Bobby Dodd!
3: Number 1.
0: And with a chance to win their home opener, Georgia Tech's field goal attempt gets blocked by Colorado's Boo Carter as the Buffaloes win. Learfield.
5: A 45-yard attempt with 3 seconds remaining. He makes it. They win. He misses. The Buffs win. Snap put down. Kick is up.
2: And it got blocked!
6: Boo Carter.
2: And Colorado wins at Bobby Dodd. Boo Carter blocked a field goal. How about the start to 2026 and Prime's return to Atlanta?
0: And that was Colorado's first win against an ACC opponent since January 1st, 1957, when it beat Clemson in the Orange Bowl. SportsCenter All Night, ESPN Radio. The WNBA season is paused for a few weeks. Enter the FIBA World Cup, which begins Friday and will run through September 13th in Berlin, Germany. Team USA, per usual, it's stacked. Star Caitlin Clark on the emotions of the world stage.
7: I honestly think it's just excitement, and I think it's nice. Like, obviously, you've been in the flow of playing games with the WNBA. Like, you know, obviously, this is a different competition, and there's different things, and games played a little bit differently. But it's nice to kind of have the flow of playing a real basketball game, and then the preparation that goes into that, whether that's the scout, whether that's body recovery, whether that's just those little things, and then on game day, like mentally preparing. I think, you know, you obviously know what it takes. It's a little bit different, and your role's going to be very different than what it is maybe on a WNBA team. So, I think for myself, continue to prepare the way I've always have, and we'll be ready.
0: The U.S. women's national team plays its group phase opener Friday against China. They'll face Italy on Sunday and then Czechia on Monday. The championship game, it's set for September 13th. SportsCenter All Night, ESPN Radio, football's back, if you didn't already know. And the Indianapolis Colts, they're ready to go this year. Head coach Shane Steichen named Daniel Jones QB1. QB Anthony Richardson, former number 5 overall pick, QB2. Steichen with more on Richardson.
8: Yeah, I think he's grown a ton just as an individual. You know, a young player in this league, learning, going through adversity, going through, you know, things, uncontrollable things, injuries that he's had to battle through. Like we've said all along, he's a very talented player, and he stuck with it and kept grinding, you know, and he's in the same spot, you know, he was last year after the competition. And so I'm excited for him and his growth going forward.
0: One play away now for Richardson. Colts host the Ravens, a team with Super Bowl aspirations, week one. As we head east to Philly, Jalen Hurts and company, they're about ready to go. They'll do so without wide receiver A.J. Brown, who's now with New England. The pressure's mounting on Jalen Hurts to have a big year, but is it warranted? We will see. And that'll do it from here in Bristol. Coming up next is Unsportsmanlike. 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
2: If you went through my phone to see the number of times that I wrote LOL, I don't know that you'd find a single instance of it.
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3: 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I'll probably text you later and throw an LOL. We are millennials, Adam. We live for an LOL.
2: Wow, I've never LOL'd in my life.
3: I suggest you try it, Adam. You might like it. 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It's Unsportsmanlike here on ESPN Radio, ESPN2, SiriusXM Channel 80, and the ESPN app. And we're presented by Progressive Insurance. 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I'm Michelle Smallman, joined by David Dennis Jr. and Mia O'Brien. Good morning, everyone.
5: Good morning.
3: And I'm wondering if Adam Schefter has dropped an LOL since we spoke with him earlier in the week. We gave him a little homework.
4: Yeah.
3: We told him to text a head coach or a GM. Well, we encouraged it, but we said text someone in your life. We were hoping it was like an NFL decision maker because that's like good content for us. But we were like, you need to work in an LOL and let us know how it lands. So I'm curious if Adam Schefter has executed yet.
5: Well, maybe he did it with regards to the LSU versus the SEC versus the NCAA versus I don't even know who we're suing anymore in college football. But the courts are holding everybody in contempt, Michelle. That is the big headline this morning. And so maybe that's where Adam Schefter decided to drop his LOL, even if not in a formal text to a big-time decision-maker.
3: Yeah, maybe. What do you think, Dave?

0: I'm willing to bet that Adam Schefter a couple days ago texted Adam Silver, said, "Hey, any news on the Kawhi Clippers thing? LOL." And then, there you go. I told him you send it out. You send out an LOL. Good things happen. Maybe that's part of what happened. Maybe texted a federal judge. Hey, what's up with this LSU thing? Would it be funny if all the players got to come back? LOL. Boom.
1: He's like, "Yo, Your Honor, this is crazy, LOL. You got any tea?"
2: Is it Your Honor or is it Judge? That's the real question. Judge, LOL.
0: You don't LOL at Your Honor. You LOL at, "Hey, Judge." I think so. I think that's how it goes.
1: Yeah, I think if it's Your Honor, it carries such a weight.
2: Yeah, you can't drop it.
1: You have to hit him with a classic ha-ha.
2: Well, us millennials, of course, add the LOL because we're just trying to soften the blow. So it's like, hey, you're being held in contempt of court. LOL. All good. Don't worry about it.
1: LOL anything. You had lasagna for dinner? LOL.
2: Yeah.
1: Amazing. I will LOL anything, except for what's happening in college football. I am so annoyed with this. It is, you know what though, David, I hear you, but it's past LOL for me because I am weary. I am exhausted. I am so sick of there always being some sort of a major issue with college athletics because they cannot get out of their own way. Because back in the day, the NCAA could have wrangled this. They could have wrapped their arms around this and been the adult in the room, but they didn't. And it has spiraled out of control, and it just keeps digressing. Digressing? I'm the word of the day person. Regressing, devolving.
2: There it is, yes.
1: And we've arrived at this point where it's just like, what is happening? What are we doing? And we got the latest information yesterday. So Daquan Wright and Xavien Harris, they wanted to return to college football. They were on NFL rosters. They wanted to return back to college football and play with their former coach, Lane Kiffin. They wanted to join him at LSU. We were waiting for a hearing yesterday. We got the results. So Daquan Wright and Xavien Harris, they are currently cleared to return to college football after those brief stints in the NFL. A judge issued these orders last night. This is setting up everyone a dramatic showdown between these two entities, the SEC and LSU, and we're heading into opening weekend in college football. So they're both former Ole Miss players, as I mentioned. They wanted to jump back into college football, join Lane Kiffin. Of course, it's Lane Kiffin at the epicenter of all of this, and they wanted to be a part of the team as LSU has a big game this weekend against Clemson. We know that Dabo Swinney was talking cash money against Lane Kiffin, calling him and what's happening embarrassing. But these two are among 42 athletes from various sports who are suing the NCAA to play a fifth and final season of college sports. So earlier in the day, by the way, the conference sued LSU. The conference sued the school, everyone. And they named LSU board directors, the LSU president, the athletics director, and Lane Kiffin as defendants. David, this is an absolute mess. An absolute mess. How are you receiving the latest of this mess between LSU, the NCAA, the SEC, and the courts?
0: Well, this is why I was saying this is kind of an LOL, because this is chickens coming home to roost in the NCAA. Like, this is decades and decades of lawlessness, of rules that everybody can skirt. And now we have a season where you're leading into opening weekend, essentially week one, and we're talking about injunctions and restraining orders and judge and federal judges and people suing each other left and right. This is what happens when you do not have laws and you do not enforce the laws for people in power. Like, we talk about trickle down. Economics don't trickle down. Corruption and malarkey and BS trickles down, and that is what is trickling down in the NCAA. When you have a system that allows schools to skirt rules, that allows coaches to leave in the middle of a season and go wherever the hell they want and leave their players and leave college football or college sports itself whenever you're in trouble, this is the natural rule of law. This is the natural order of things. The next thing that is going to happen is that rules do not exist anymore. And the former red line that existed, which everybody had understood, which is if a player goes into the league, they cannot come back. that law, that rule is going to be extinct as well, because all the rules and all the laws have become extinct in NCAA.
2: To use some legal jargon, since now we can do that in the world of sports media, my only objection to David's soliloquy is this. I don't know if I would use the term chickens coming home to roost in lieu of what Tony Clayton, the attorney who represents the players, had to say yesterday to Greg Sankey's attorney, which was, and I quote, ain't no fun when the rabbit got the gun. So maybe not chickens. Maybe it's actually a rabbit. So I don't, is a rabbit's a mammal. I don't know what we consider rabbits. Point being,
1: is it a rodent?
2: Rodent.
0: Rabbits
2: maybe.
0: Are mammals?
2: Point being, this is absolutely an LOL moment, because now we are approaching a situation in which it is no longer just the LSU of it all. It is this idea now of the conference having to defend itself from a voter who went against the grain, because now this idea of the SEC suing LSU is in lieu of a violation of the First Amendment. Again, I told you all the legal jargon this morning. A violation of the First Amendment, which says the rights of expression of association by ignoring the vote that they cast. And so LSU, yes, abstained in that 15-0 vote to enact those penalties if you were to bring a professional player into your ranks. And so there was an abstaining vote from LSU, but ultimately during the discourse and conversation, LSU agreed, their athletic director agreed with the notion of, yes, these penalties should be in place before ultimately abstaining from the vote. And so that's where I think that now we're just at this point where we're all talking in circles and it's hearsay and it's, well, you said this when we were talking, but you said this when we were actually voting, and I don't even know how you litigate that.
1: Well, speaking of the legal system, let's hear from Tony Clayton. He's the attorney who is representing...
2: The same guy with the rabbit got the gun.
1: He is the attorney who is representing the players, and there was a press conference after this court hearing yesterday. Here's what Tony Clayton shared with us about this process.
3: I think the ruling stands for the premise that it's about student-athletes. It's not about Coach Kiffin, it's not about LSU, it's about treating these kids fairly. It's about the fair application. If you're gonna apply the rules, apply them fairly to everyone. So today, justice was served, and justice was served to the SEC. It was served like a cold cup of gumbo, and that judge forced them to eat it. And so the SEC, if you ask me, and the NCAA, really hadn't shown any respect for these court's rulings. And the day I think this court, this judge made it clear to them. So those young student athletes can go on with their lives because they did nothing wrong. And so we'll wait for the next chapter. If they continue to pick on these children, we will continue to be here to fight for them, to make sure that the rules are applied fairly. That's all we ask for.
1: David, does Tony Clayton have a point there? Because the NCAA changed these eligibility rules in June, where this crop of athletes had already made decisions about their future.
0: The thing that he has the biggest point on is that cold gumbo is disgusting.
1: Never had it. Never had gumbo, period.
0: What?
1: I know. It's a hole in my game. Huge hole in my game.
0: Wait a minute. I don't understand how... no gumbo, have Mm-mm. you been any, have you been to, you've been to Louisiana in your life?
1: Many times. But I'm usually getting a shrimp and grits. I'm heavy beignets
2: okay.
1: in New Orleans.
2: But still,
1: you're my cinnamon
2: gumbo.
1: Roll buddy here. You know, yeah, we go sweets.
0: I know beignets, but you could do a beignet.
1: Of course.
0: On with the, on the side, you could do a little gumbo in a beignet situation. I mean, if you go to a brunch.
1: Yeah.
0: Situation New Orleans, they're going to have a cup of gumbo and the beignet in the same establishment for you.
1: But I'm telling you, I always go shrimp and grits.
2: What about jambalaya? Or jambalaya gumbo? I mean, they're distant cousins, right?
1: What's the difference?
0: So jambalaya is just a rice. It's a rice-based situation. Somebody's born in Louisiana.
1: Inform us here.
0: Yeah, so it's a rice-based thing, sort of almost like it's more of a descendant of the jollof. Right, that's there. But gumbo is a soup, right? It's a soup, it's an okra situation with all your seafood. Sometimes you put chicken and andouille in there. I feel like you have to actively avoid gumbo. You have to actively have told people, no, I don't want gumbo, to have been in Louisiana and not had gumbo. I don't understand.
1: Well, to be fair, my Louisiana trips, New Orleans, mm-hmm. Baton Rouge, have been around sports. So when
2: but there's a lot of food at the sporting event.
1: Yes.
0: Tailgating. There's gumbo. There's got to be gumbo at the tailgate.
1: There was more. Okay, so for instance, we're talking about LSU. The very first time I went to Baton Rouge, I've been there twice. I was there producing because mm-hmm. our show, Russell and Canal, was on a college football tour. Shout out to Ryan and Danny and Sarutz mm-hmm. and the gang. And we went. That's why I am so excited for this season because with Lane Kiffin being there, all of this mess happening, LSU is such a, as you guys know, such a special place anyway, but these fans are just going to be on, if they're out of 10 normally, I imagine they're on a 20, right? Like to defend their school and their guy. But it was LSU-Bama. I believe both teams were ranked night game, Death Valley. And I was walking around the tailgate situation, and everyone was so wonderful. Southern hospitality at its finest.

0: gumbo is just a thing that just is disgusting. I mean,
1: who would do that?
0: Who would do that to another human being to just give them cold gumbo? You got to have a nice piping hot bowl of gumbo, which Smalls. You can get some. I'm sure there's got to be a Louisiana bistro type of thing in New York. You can just get some gumbo this weekend.
1: Well, the next time you come up here, we are going out. We're going to do cinnamon rolls.
0: Cinnamon rolls and gumbo.
1: And gumbo. The classic combo.
0: It's like how they do.
2: Chili and cinnamon rolls. Yeah.
1: People do that?
0: It's a Midwest.
2: It's an Ohio thing. It's an Ohio thing.
1: Back to back or on top?
2: I don't know.
0: I think they kind of together, and maybe you can dip one.
1: No.
2: I don't like my food touching, so.
1: That's going to be a no for me, dog.
2: I would do it. Yeah,
0: I've never done it. I'm not a big fan of that, but. I've done weird things with cinnamon rolls. We don't need to get into all that. But
1: yeah, that's definitely not.
0: Cinnamon, but gumbo, yeah, we could do gumbo and cinnamon rolls in all New York. We'll find a gumbo spot, a Louisiana-style gumbo spot, and have really good gumbo, even though Southwest Louisiana has superior gumbo to New Orleans, but that's neither here nor there. But we could do that.
1: But I trust you will find the right spot. I don't know if I'm going to trust Lane Kiffin and LSU, though, because we got so much more to discuss with this.
0: You totally derailed us with the gumbo thing, with the gumbo.
1: I'm sorry.
2: I just can't believe that in the same three-hour sequence, this attorney dropped both the ain't it funny when the rabbits got the fun, or got the gun, excuse me, but then also the cold gumbo. Like, just bars.
0: Yeah.
2: Landmark day. In Louisiana.
1: Well, coming up next, will Lane Kiffin and LSU actually go through with it? Will they play these players? We're going to talk about that next on It's Sportsmanlike. We're presented by Progressive Insurance.
3: 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Dabo Swinney and the Clemson Tigers are heading to Baton Rouge to face Lane Kiffin and number 11 LSU. 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
2: Daquan Wright and Xavien Harris, Judge William Jordan ruled they're going to be eligible today.
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6: 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All eyes in college football are going to be on LSU and Clemson this weekend. And we got word yesterday that Daquan Wright, Xavien Harris, they're currently cleared to return to college football after brief stints in the NFL. A judge had these orders issued last night. The SEC is suing LSU. This is a big mess. This court battle has raged on. We got the latest ruling yesterday, but after this ruling, Daquan Wright said he plans to be ready to play against Clemson on Saturday night. He said he's had 2 days of practice this week with LSU. So, David, do you think we'll see these players play? Do you think Lane Kiffin and LSU will actually go through with it and that we will see Daquan Wright and or Xavien Harris out on the field?
7: I mean, they kind of got to now at this point, right? Like, this is they've gone this far with this, and it is Lane Kiffin. And if it were anybody else, you would think that they may think about, like, decorum, rule, and distractions and all that stuff. It's Lane Kiffin. He lives for this stuff. And I think that part of this is he has pushed this so far that he is going to go all the way with this because that's what Lane Kiffin does. Like, this feels like the perfect storm of Lane Kiffin stories. I do think that they're going to be at least on the field at some point this weekend.
8: Legally, they have to, because now that the judge, Will Jordan, has enjoined LSU into this lawsuit, it all but says that if LSU was to not roster these players, that would be in contempt of court. Now, the question is, because these players just arrived from the NFL literally yesterday, not yesterday, but last week, the question is, are they physically prepared? Do they know the playbook enough to play against Clemson less than 48 hours time? That's the question where maybe you could run some mental gymnastics through this exercise and say, okay, they're not physically ready to play. They don't know the playbook well enough yet. But in the same vein, this is Lane Kiffin, as David alluded to. He's going to stick it to America. He is going to play both Xavien Harris and Daquan Wright if he can on Saturday night.
6: He was begging for the green light. Mm-hmm. What'd you call it, David, with his hands?
7: When he was he had BS hands.
6: When he was at his press conference and he was doing the
7: BS hands.
6: The hands, and he was acting all stressed out, pulling the collar, being like, oh man, I spoke to the leadership council and the players said yes.
8: There were roster spots.
6: The players said that they're cool with it. So I just really wanted to consult with them and I'm letting them take the lead here. He was begging for the green light and he got it. He got it from
8: only temporarily, because now the question is, where does this court case turn to next? Because they could play Saturday, but there's a chance in a month's time they are no longer eligible to play. And then the question becomes, if LSU is to knock off Clemson on Saturday, would that win then be null and void in less than a month's time?
6: Well, there is a lawsuit that's pending, too. Let's not forget this. The SEC sued LSU, and they named the LSU Board of Supervisors, the LSU president, the athletics director, and Lane Kiffin as defendants. So this is something that's going to continue to rage on. Dan Murphy, our ESPN reporter, was on SportsCenter and talked about this pending SEC lawsuit.
9: Yeah, as if this weren't confusing enough or messy enough already, the SEC did file that lawsuit earlier today in a federal court in Alabama. And so that will give the

0: LSU at least a little bit of pause. They have to make a decision tomorrow as they finalize their rosters, whether or not they put these players on their team. The SEC is asking for permission to be able to enforce their rules. Very stiff penalties if LSU puts former pros on their roster. Like Lane Kiffin could be suspended for up to half a season, fines in the tens of millions of dollars, and there will be at least a little more uncertainty on whose rules will apply and which judge will have the final say as LSU makes the decision whether or not they're going to put these guys on the roster tomorrow evening.
1: So again, Daquan Wright said he plans to be ready to play against Clemson on Saturday. He said he's had 2 days of practice with LSU this week. Xavier Harris said he will need a couple weeks, but will be ready for LSU's game against Ole Miss on September 19th. And I can only imagine that this legal process is going to take a beat to play out. I think we're going to see these guys. I think Lane Kiffin, like I was getting to, he wanted the green light and he got the green light from a court of law. And Lane Kiffin knows he's the villain in this. He can sit up there and try to play the victim. Deep down, he knows. And he got what he ultimately wanted was these to have these players on his roster. And I imagine that we'll see them, David. I do.
2: Yeah, this is for all the reality show watchers out there. Lane Kiffin is what we like to call a stunt queen. And this is him doing stunt queen behavior because also, let's not forget, his team is not good enough to win a national championship. His team is not good enough to really, I would not put LSU in that mix. And he likes the controversy. He likes the attention in lieu of winning. Like he does not win these things. He does not win. He does not win national championships. He has not. And so he goes out there in the way and thinking about how can I get the most attention and how can I divert all that attention to me in lieu of the fact that my team may not be very good. We talked about the idea of there's pressure on him to try to win more than usual. There's always pressure on Lane Kiffin, but his pressure is all about how can I make this about myself and how can I be the big story going into the season? And then on top of that, you just so happen that one of these players will be ready just in time for you to go back to Ole Miss and play against them. Like, this is a dude who has no concern or regard for anybody or anyone else but what can make Lane Kiffin the headline leading into week one, week four, and all the way until his team is out of the playoff picture and out of relevance.
1: No, he's definitely addicted to attention, and you're right that he wants to be in the headlines. But he left Ole Miss in the lurch and those players at a very consequential time when they were trying to compete in the college football playoff and try to win a championship. And he did it because he said going to LSU gave him more resources to win. So I think it's beyond just being in the headline. I think more than ever, Lane Kiffin has always had pressure on him to win. He's not done it at the highest level. He has no excuses now. Brian Kelly didn't get it done at LSU, but everybody else before him did. We're talking Les Miles got it done. Coach O got it done. Nick Saban got it done. You have to win at LSU. And when you leave Ole Miss in the manner in which you did, and you're bringing players back from the NFL, plus it's LSU, the pressure on him is enormous. So I imagine, to David's point, that he's going to do anything and everything possible to get whatever edge he perceives that he might have.
3: To quickly drop another LOL, the funny part was during that court case that was heard yesterday, the first Lane Kiffin radio show of the season was held, and that was held at, wait for it, the ultimate pun, Court to Table in Baton Rouge, which is apparently a pickleball bar. And so the pickleball players apparently were taken aback by the sold out crowd to listen to Lane Kiffin wax poetic about the idea that Daquan Wright would be eligible to play on Saturday.
1: You guys play pickleball?
3: I've played like once or twice. It's very popular in Florida right now, so I probably should be getting more into it.
1: I want to play padel.
2: Locked in on pickleball.
3: See, there you go.
1: You are.
2: Pickleball, yeah.
1: Have you played padel or paddle? I've heard various pronunciations.
2: I don't know what paddle. What padel?
3: Yeah, paddle. It's just a paddle. It's a racket.
1: It's similar to pickleball. It's kind of taking over.
3: Oh, I thought you meant like the pickleball paddle. Like,
1: no. It's another sport. It's called paddle or padel. Someone's called the padel. Someone's called the paddle. It's supposedly the most fun.
2: Okay. All right.
1: I want to take lessons, but anyway.
2: Pickleball's a good time. Also, all right. I bet they had gumbo at that pickleball place in Baton Rouge.
1: No doubt. A little pickleball, a little Lane Kiffin talking, a little gumbo on the side.
2: Yeah.
1: Not a bad afternoon in Baton Rouge, to be honest.
2: A little injunction, a little legal mumbo jumbo, some gumbo.
3: Honestly, like, thank goodness so many sports reporters were already attending this LSU Clemson game, which also is expected to have the most celebrities in attendance, over 100 credentialed outside of media members, because otherwise we wouldn't have the coverage of this court case.
1: Well, we have another big headline coming out of college football. This one coming out of UNC with Bill Belichick's squad. We'll tell you about that. But first, I'm going to tell you about Midas. 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
1: It is unsportsmanlike here on ESPN Radio. 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I'm Michelle Smallman alongside David Dennis Jr. and Mia O'Brien. Last year was not great for Bill Belichick at North Carolina. I believe 4 wins. Probably double that, 2x that controversies. Not great for him. Opens up the season with a big surprising win. You're thinking, oh, Bill Belichick, does he still have his fastball? Could he turn things around finally at North Carolina? Could Bill Belichick be acclimated to the college ranks? Well, that was short-lived, everyone. Because yesterday we had some news coming out of North Carolina. Michael Lombardi, the top aide to coach Bill Belichick, his right-hand guy, has been with him throughout his career, resigned as the general manager of North Carolina's football team. Lombardi had been on paid leave in the wake of an internal investigation into a human resources complaint filed by a former UNC front office employee. Now, the scope of the investigation has since widened. It has included attorneys reaching out to UNC staffers, coaches, and even coaches' wives and girlfriends. Sources told our David Hale here at ESPN. Now, questions have been asked of witnesses about Lombardi's role in hiring and firing decisions regarding female and minority staffers. The university said yesterday that it will, quote, continue its ongoing investigation and will consider all appropriate corrective actions responsive to the information it learns. David, your reaction to Michael Lombardi resigning, to the reasons given why, and to if you think Bill Belichick should be held accountable at all for this because this was his right-hand man.
2: This is the guy you brought in. This is your program. Like, you could talk about Lombardi. This is Bill Belichick came in and he got to make all the decisions. And one of those decisions was bringing your guy in. And you can claim ignorance and all that stuff. This is happening under your watch. This is just another reason why. I mean, I'm not going to absolve UNC of this because you can pretend, if you're at UNC, you can pretend like you thought that this was going to end well for your school. You could pretend like you thought Bill Belichick was going to make you a contender and all that. You went for clout. You went for attention. You went for the guy that's going to grab headlines for your football program. And this is what a result is. He's not good at this thing. He's not good at the coaching, not good at this organizational requirements it takes to not disgrace a school. And you brought in Michael Lombardi, who was already out. Your team was already good last year. You're probably not going to be good this year. You have 1 week. You have like 5 days to celebrate a win. And that is going to be the highlight of the Bill Belichick era in UNC.
3: The win in Dublin, the dub in Dublin is going to be the highlight. Here's my question, which is, if Michael Lombardi and Bill Belichick as a tandem had not decided together that they wanted to enter the fray of college football, is Bill Belichick the coach of UNC today? Because I'm old enough, and given I covered the situation back in 2021, Urban Meyer was largely, yes, here we go. I'm going to tie Urban Meyer, Bill Belichick together in the same segment on live radio. Urban Meyer was largely encouraged to pursue the Jacksonville Jaguars head coaching vacancy by his longtime lieutenant, Charlie Strong. And Charlie Strong has been very transparent about that. He was the one who said to Urban, I think we got one more run in us, Herb. Let's make a run at this. Let's try to coach in the NFL. And that is why I am fascinated to see now that Lombardi has exited stage left, if you actually see Bill Belichick sticking around Chapel Hill longer than this year, independent of what the results on the field ultimately show.
2: I find it hard to believe he's going to be around. He's going to be around. I mean,
3: that looks like an actual, again, we don't know what TCU is, but that looked like a Bill Belichick team on Saturday. And again, we'll see exactly who the Horned Frogs are, and we'll see in the context of the ACC season, but it looked like an improved squad, if only in terms of discipline on the football field.
2: Yeah, you could be improved. They could be greatly improved. That means they're going to win like six games. They were last year.
3: I mean, the ACC is not that good, David. I mean, you did see NC State and UVA on Saturday too, right?
2: Yeah, UNC also ain't good. Like this is. I mean, but also that is not what you bring Bill Belichick in for. Is to be moderately competitive in the ACC. That's not what the Bill Belichick name is supposed to warrant you. And I think it goes to show how far it has fallen that you and I are talking about, hey, can they be a competitor decently in the ACC? And we're not even going to be talking about him in the national championship at all this right. season. And by like week four, this thing is going to be like not about what's on the field. It's already halfway down. What about going to be about what's on the field? Like, this is not what you bring Bill Belichick into your organization for.
1: Of course not. You bring him in because he's arguably the greatest head coach that we've ever seen in the NFL. However, this is not abnormal for a Bill Belichick program. The New England Patriots were marred in many controversies. The New England Patriots did things that a lot of people did not like. But guess what? They won. Mm-hmm. They were dynastic. They were dropping banners and hoisting Lombardis. And you can justify things like this being a part of your program or your organization when you're winning at a high clip. When you're winning four games last year and the team might not be good this year, things like this are worse. And it has been bad for Bill Belichick for a minute. It was eroding in New England. It was bad last year. There were a lot of controversies, a lot of headlines. He has not looked and acted like the guy that we have known him to be when the New England Patriots were at the peak of their powers. But stuff like this, now he doesn't get a pass for it in a way that he would have back in the day in New England when the reporters were coming to Foxborough and they need to focus on the game and focus on Tom Brady and the fact that no one could beat the Patriots. When you're not good, things like this stick out more.
3: Well, and I'm just saying, like, I think ultimately this is a team that could win eight games. And if only lip service in the public eye, Bill Belichick has stressed that, hey, we are building this thing for the long term. They intentionally pivoted away from the transfer portal when they flipped this roster yet again, David. They intentionally leaned into recruiting 30 true high school seniors, now college freshmen, and looking to that as their way to build this roster and to fortify it moving forward. And so you can say that, but I think even if they were to win eight games, and even if Bill Belichick, who still loves coaching by his own words, even if he is to see those players developing, I just think that so much of this was he and Lombardi showed up in Chapel Hill and Lombardi said, I'll handle the roster. You just coach the players. And if now Bill Belichick has to also still be the GM, I don't know if he actually signed up for that. And again, I think there is a world, and we can go through their schedule. I think there is a world where they're bowl eligible this year. To Michelle's point, I don't know if that is enough to satisfy Bill Belichick, let alone the UNC fans. I think winning eight games would be enough for UNC fans, by the way, in year two. But at the same time, I just don't know if Bill wants to sign up for even more responsibility now that his top lieutenant is out.
2: Yeah, I think eight games would probably be enough in a vacuum. You have like a coach comes in, you win eight games, which I think that's at the top of their expectation. But you win eight games, you can say, hey, we're building towards something. If you have a new coach that comes in, that sort of appetite is different when you have Bill Belichick. And it's also extremely even more different when you have scandal and disgrace as part of it. Like when you got to pick a struggle. Pick a struggle. Either be mediocre or be marred in scandal. Like, you cannot be both of these things, right? Like, that's why, to Smalls' point, it worked in New England. You were marred in scandal, but you were winning Super Bowls. It's okay. You can't have both. So you cannot have scandal and then be win eight games and say, hey, we're progressing to something. Meanwhile, we have a whole bunch of weird stuff happening off the field in, with our GM, with all these firings and things like that happening. You can't have both and expect people to be patient.
1: Well, coming up next, a team in the NFL who's had a lot of success, the Philadelphia Eagles. Is it a make or break season for Jalen Hurts? His GM, Howie Roseman, says nah, but are we buying it? We're going to talk about that next on Unsportsmanlike. We're presented by Progressive Insurance.
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7: Mm-hmm.
6: Can you imagine if you had a friend like Jalen Hurts and you're like, oh, I had a terrible day. And he's like, iron sharpens iron. 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You're like, come on, man, just let me complain.
7: What's expected doesn't have to be spoken.
6: Yeah, exactly. He just always is so locked in and focused and gives you that little nugget of wisdom. But he's up for an interesting season, people, because 2 years ago, we saw Jalen Hurts winning a Super Bowl, being the Super Bowl MVP. Last year, the offense never found its rhythm, and even though they won double-digit games, the division went to the playoffs. Early exit, disappointing in Philly. His number one target, A.J. Brown, complained about the offense, complained about the team all season long. He's now in Foxborough with the Patriots. So there's a lot of pressure and a lot of focus on Jalen Hurts this season. A lot of people are wondering if it could be a make or break season for Jalen Hurts in Philly. Eagles GM Howie Roseman was on WIP Sports Radio 94 yesterday and spoke about it.
8: No, I don't agree with that. I think that the bottom line for us in the positions that we're in, and really for all our fan base, is winning football games. And all the guy does is win football games. And that includes

0: their head coach as well, you know. And I think that, for me, the barometer is winning football games. In terms of what Jalen does, he's another guy with a tremendous track record. All he does is go out and play good football. Really excited to have him as our quarterback. Excited about this season and what we have going forward. And I know there are a lot of fan bases out there that would love the results that we've had with him as our starting quarterback.
1: So Howie Rosen was asked point blank, is this a make or break season for Jalen Hurts? And you heard him right off the top there. No, period. David, you buying it?
2: I'm not sure if I'm buying it. I mean, I go back to, first of all, I want to go back to something you said. I could never be friends with Jalen Hurts. He's way too attractive to be my friend. I can't be around a guy that.
1: What do you mean? Don't you want to surround yourself with good looking people?
2: Yeah, I do. But like, there's a
1: baddies
2: level.
1: Baddies attract
2: that,
1: baddies? Come on.
2: There's a level that's just way beyond that I can't even.
1: You would be too intimidated?
2: We can't be in the same place. I think my uggo levels would go up next to Jalen Hurts. He's going to be, what do they call it? Mogging me.
1: Mugs everyone.
2: He's going to mog me, looks maxing or whatever he's doing all the time. I can't have all his clothes.
1: So you would
2: fit.
1: Be just insecure because you're next to him.
2: Yeah, his clothes just fit so well too. It's just everything just looks good
3: tailoring. And what
2: him.
3: He has to say too. I mean, that's the other part of it. But also, if you surround yourself with intelligent people, doesn't that enhance your case?
1: Yeah, don't you think like through osmosis maybe all of a sudden you're like, wait a minute,
3: I look great.
1: I'm looking a little fresh.
3: I sound
1: today.
3: Awesome right now.
1: You're in the mirror and you're like, no, the hard work is what makes champions or whatever it is that he says.
2: No, because I feel like I would just fumble. He would just be like, yeah, you know, this is what life is about, the struggle. And then I'd be like, can you smell what the rock is cooking? I don't know. I would just be like, don't
1: Speaking
2: know. I
1: smell,
2: just wouldn't be able to do it.
1: You know, he's got an expensive cologne.
2: I know
1: Jalen
2: he's got
1: Hurts.
2: A good, he smells good. He just, he's 90, he's 90s fine. As everybody says, he's 90s fine. I don't think I don't have the 90s fine aesthetic at all. I don't have any fine aesthetic, I don't think. And to be next to somebody like that, I just couldn't take it. But I do think like this season, it feels like it'll be a good season. So hopefully that this is a moot point. But I also just think that, yeah, there are some concerns about deterioration in terms of like, he's not running the ball as much. And when he does not run or have designed runs, he's not as good a performer. And so that is an issue that you have over the course of a season. And that stuff is starting to come out. And those issues, those worries start to be like, if you're talking to me about Jalen Hurts in a one game setting or a two game playoff set, if you can fast forward us to the playoffs and say, what can we get from Jalen Hurts? I believe that this dude wins important football games. Over the course of the season, I do think there is some concern. And when we had that article that came out a few months ago from the Eagles about him and about the things that he was doing and their issues with that and the A.J. Brown stuff, I think that's setting the table for there to be a lot more concern than the GM is letting on.
3: I would say the bigger concern for me in Philadelphia is the idea of, can this offense under new offensive coordinator Sean Mannion get back to running the football? Because ultimately, I know that Jalen Hurts has defied the game manager moniker that so many gave him early in his career, but for them to fall to 18th in rushing, for Saquon Barkley to finish 10th, which is still top 10 technically, but 10th in rushing, and for Jalen Hurts to have more rushing scores than Saquon Barkley, that made that offense one-dimensional last year. That is beyond A.J. Brown complaining that they weren't throwing the football enough. That is an offense that many people already could tell what Kevin Petullo was trying to run. And that is where I'm fascinated to see this first-time play caller paired with, of course, Nick Sirianni, who I would say is more on the hot seat than Jalen Hurts at this juncture in time. And that's for a variety of different reasons, just because of his boisterous nature off the field and the personality clashing. And that's where I think this is make or break for Jalen, not in the here and now that he would be benched or traded after 2026, David, but the idea of the long-term vision, the long-term trajectory of this offense continuing on the path that it's currently on.
2: Yeah, it's somewhere in the middle. I don't think that he has a bad season. They're like, hey, we got to get rid of this dude. We got to move on from him.
3: Sooner Sirianni is the one who's shown the door.
2: Yeah,
3: than
2: Sirianni
3: Hurts.
2: Would be the guy. But I would also think if he has another bad season, I think internally the Eagles would say, all right, what is our actual long-term plan? And does that mean looking for a backup now, looking for a young quarterback now to play behind him? I think that it just shifts their future plan instead of this dude is our guy forever. I think that's more of the shift. So maybe not make or break, maybe like make or bend or slightly panic a little bit instead of break.
1: I know that Howie Roseman and the Eagles are always operating with their foot on the gas. He is not afraid to make a big move. They are not afraid to make a tough decision. We saw it with Doug Peterson. You bring a Super Bowl there, a couple seasons, you're out. Doesn't matter. A.J. Brown, you want out? Fine. You're out. Even though the A.J. Browns of the world, from a football perspective, do not grow on trees.
3: And they make your football team better.
1: Absolutely. However, we keep wondering, oh, Jalen Hurts, make or break, Nick Sirianni on the hot seat. Is there a possibility that exists that neither one of them are on the hot seat and that it's not make or break for either one of them? I mean, Jalen Hurts has been to two Super Bowls, won one, is a Super Bowl MVP, and outplayed Patrick Mahomes in both of those games. He has had a new offensive coordinator every single year that he has been playing football at a high level, but specifically in the NFL, because that's what we're talking about. He has been as steady as they come. Are there parts of his game that probably need improving or that the Eagles would like to see him improve on? Of course. But the guy wins, and Howie Roseman just told you that. Nick Sirianni, been to two Super Bowls, won one. He has a winning percentage that's 694. He's won 59 games, lost 26. He has a 694 winning percentage.
3: Very nice.
1: This guy went, and yes, things last year with Kevin Petullo, who was his guy, did not go well. And there's questions about, you know, when Howie Roseman puts people in place, is it better than Nick Sirianni? Doesn't matter. When Nick Sirianni is the head coach of the Philadelphia Eagles, they win games. They're a good football team. So are we conflating this? Are we the ones that are saying make or break because of past decisions that the Eagles have made, when in reality, these two have it on lock in Philly?
3: And Howie Roseman also watched Nick Foles outduel Tom Brady once upon a time. I don't think he can be fooled by a one-game sample size, but therefore, I also would like to note that Jalen Hurts has more than a one-game sample size. He has multiple seasons. He has been to two Super Bowls. He has won one of those two Super Bowls. I would say that Howie Roseman is always five steps ahead of the trend, Michelle, and so that's where, ultimately, if he sees the league trending in a different direction, and he's not going to be afraid to make a move independent of what someone's winning percentage is.
2: Also, just think the Eagles just like hot seats.
3: That
2: like,
3: too.
2: They just like are a thriving in dysfunction organization.
3: They play like, in the NFC East. I feel like that's like honestly like par for the course if you're going to play in that division.
2: Yeah, they just know. They just don't. There's just no comfort there. There's just never comfort. There's always a hot seat. There's always a thing like, so, you know, like they're the couple that's always arguing, but they're just going to be together and they seem happy, but they always argue and they're just like next thing you know, it's like their 70th anniversary and it's like great. They argued the whole time and somehow they made it. So.
1: I just envisioned, David, when you were talking, like a scene from The Real Housewives where everyone's having like a beautiful dinner on the beach and somebody's like, remember what you said last month?
2: Yeah.
1: Just everything is perfect.
3: That's what they do.
1: Pristine, gorgeous. And then somebody's like, I don't like this. This feels a little weird. We're too happy. It's too calm. Let me drop this bomb in here. So that's what you're suggesting, that the Eagles, that they actually operate better when there's drama around?
2: That's how they do. That they function in dysfunction. That is the Eagles' way, especially with Sirianni, Hurts, and the way that they are. They function in dysfunction. They won a Super Bowl. They won a Super Bowl in the year we thought everybody was going to get fired before that year.
3: They got booed week 9 off the field against Jacksonville, by the way, in week 9. Before they came back to win that game. And then they won the Super Bowl a couple months later.
1: Well, the Eagles have won a Super Bowl. We're waiting for the Ravens, the Bills, and the Bengals to do so with Allen, Lamar, and Burrow. Does anything else matter? Does the regular season matter for those three teams? Does the playoffs matter? Is anything short of a Super Bowl matter? We'll talk about it next here on Unsportsmanlink.
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7: Why off in Toronto? $700,000 fine. A massive sinkhole in Inglewood, California right now. Kawhi Leonard, his acquisition by the Los Angeles Clippers, is now on the Mount Rushmore of the worst acquisitions in the history of professional sports on planet Earth. I don't even know what could compare to this. For him to come here and basically say, I'm only coming here if you get me Paul George, and then they do that, and the Oklahoma City Thunder use all of that capital and players to build what they have built in their conference, and then part, I guess, according to these documents, according to the NBA, part of bringing Kawhi there had a whole bunch of side deals. And you look at the amount of money it's for, chump change compared to everything else that's going on right now. Chump change. And look who's the chump.
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0: More like fry yay.
1: Yeah.
0: Am I right?
1: That's right.
0: Am I right?
2: Yay, yay, yay.
0: Yeah, baby. It is a Friday here on the AJ and Rob Show. I'm AJ. No Rob today. No, he's stretching out that 3-day weekend into a 5-day weekend. Must be nice. What a luxury.
1: Yeah. He's got it made.
0: I know. He's a one percenter. 5-day weekends. Instead, it's just,
1: just me.
0: Just me and Vic.
1: Yeah. Oh, and the cat. Don't forget Kitty.
0: Oh, yeah. Kitty's up there.
1: You got to put him on the mic here.
0: The men of the people. Yeah. Just a couple regular dudes, just like you guys. Just regular dudes. Mm-hmm. Not like Rob. He's the hoi polloi. He's the,
1: I
0: won't be into work on Thursday or Friday. I'm afraid I'm preoccupied. But he did leave me this limoncello flavored sparkling water.
1: Ah, okay.
0: Yeah, he said it'll make you feel fancy even though you're not.
1: And I said, okay. All right. Like sparkling. Is it sparkling water?
0: Yeah. It's lemony. Limoncello-y. Lemon Italian icy. Lot to get into today. It is the eve of week one college football Saturday. Now, we've already had some little nibbles. Mm-hmm. A little nibble. Okay. We had week zero last week. We had, nine, 10 games. That was nice. That was cool. Then yesterday we started up, with some weekday action. We saw one of the biggest upsets in a couple of years, actually. UMass, who had like a 16-game losing streak. They were 0-12 last year. They hadn't beat an FBS team since 2023. And they beat Rutgers in Rutgers, a Big Ten team, on the road. They were 30-point underdogs.
1: And they won?
0: They won. Not only did they win, Vic, they beat the snot out of them.
1: Oh.
0: Yeah, they won 37-21. Rutgers, Greg Schiano, the head coach at Rutgers, it's going to be a rough week for him. It's going to be a rough season. If you got UMass coming in after an 0-12 season last year and putting belt to ass on you in game one.
1: That's gotcha, man.
0: It's going to be a long-ass year, Bubba, a long-ass year. Yeah, going back to last season, UMass lost by 31, 28, 42, 34, 25, 7. They had a close one, 7-point loss. 36, 18, 36, 40, 32.
1: What? They
0: lost one game last year by 1 point. That was to Bryant, who is a lower level, like an FCS team. They're not even a real team. But they still lost to them by 1 point.
1: I thought that was a high school team.
0: No.
1: No.
0: It is bad, bad, bad. But you know what? Here they are. They're like champions today. 1-0. Undefeated. Never lost.
1: They're undefeated.
0: Never lost.
1: All right.
0: And now they get Sacred Heart next week, and they might be able to beat State Sacred Heart. And they could be 2-0. Look at that. And the Rutgers, this was their springboard game to launch them into the season, and did not go well. So now they get to get into their real season where they play defending champion Indiana, they play Michigan and Penn State, and USC's on their schedule. I got a feeling Rutgers is gonna it's gonna be an ugly one for them. But it was good to have football last night. Real live football.
1: Football that counts.
0: Football, right? That matters. That's right, yeah. Bubba. It's a beautiful thing. And we are back in the flow. We got a bunch of games to talk about. We'll kick around the Texas game, the A&M game, and the UTSA game. We'll take a look at all three of them as the season finally gets underway. We are less than a week away from the NFL season starting. We're 5 days now from the NFL.
1: I I love that it starts on a Wednesday.
0: I do too. Yeah. Oh,
1: I couldn't wait for Thursday.
0: I know. That's nice, isn't it?
1: Mm-hmm.
0: And it's just one game by itself. You're going to sit down. Like, you're not going to have to flip the channels around. It's just you and the game.
1: And the game.
0: And you're going to look at it, and you're going to love it. You're like, you'll be able to look at, like, oh, am I winning my bets? Oh, how's my fantasy team doing? Oh, let me eat another chicken wing. Oh, what a time it's going to be.
1: Well, I was going to save the wings for Sunday.
0: Not me, man.
1: Yeah.
0: I eat wings all the time. I don't give a damn. And there's some news out of Louisiana, down Louisiana way.
1: Oh.
0: All down there on the bayou, it looked like they're going to let them boys play football now.
1: Really?
0: Oh, yeah. They done decided. The judge come in and said, hey, you can't tell these boys they can't play no football here. They're going to go on and play now. Now
1: y'all go and get.
0: You go on, get on out of here. Let them boys have some fun down there on the football field, right? Them LSU Tiger.
1: Yeah.
0: You go grab a tiger by the tail. He gonna come around and bite your ass. Let me tell you.
1: Why am I craving crawfish?
0: I don't know, Sha. It's a good. The crawfish is not the time of season for the crawfish.
1: Ah, okay. The mud bugs.
0: You gonna get them now? They're gonna be the frozen kind, and you ain't gonna get the real flavor of that Louisiana. You know what I'm saying?
1: Yeah.
0: But we will talk to Matt Moscona, and you may say, "Well, who is Matt Moscona?" And to you, I would say he is probably the preeminent voice, at least radio-wise, of LSU. He hosts Locked On LSU. He's a big-time media hotshot down there in Baton Rouge.
1: Okay.
0: He is also the publisher of LouisianaSports.net. So he will join us and kick around the decision. And curious how the... I'm sure everybody in Louisiana is very happy. The rest of the SEC, not so much. As the NCAA and SEC lose, and the SEC sues the LSU players. They won. SEC sued LSU, and the SEC won. So there will likely be a statement coming out this morning. And it did, like... Appeals are probably going to go all the way to the Supreme Court, which is crazy, but we'll see. We'll see what's next, and Matt Moscona will join us and kind of give us the lowdown on that. So we got some sports to get into, and of course, Vic, you might be thinking, oh boy, it sure sounds like for a not sports show, you guys are going to be talking a lot of sports today.
1: I know. What happened?
0: Well,
1: there's sports happening.
0: Well, yeah, but trust me. We got plenty more stuff to talk about. We got plenty more stuff to talk about, including the that fake 49ers player.
1: Yeah. Oh, man. It's getting worse, right, by the day?
0: Every day gets worse. Every day gets worse for him. We'll talk about him. We'll talk about the Wheel of Fortune announcer who got kicked out of the Wheel of Fortune. He's got suspended from the Wheel of Fortune. And... It ain't looking good for your boy. No. Yeah. He's got some splaining to do. You got some splaining to do. So we'll talk about that. You know, there's plenty to get into, and we will also talk about the first thing you notice about someone. And I got a feeling I know what Vic's is. Like, when you're looking at someone of the, like, what? When you meet someone,
1: what's okay, the first like for thing the first time?
0: About? Yep. Don't give it away yet. I want you to think about it. I want you to think. That's what we call a radio tease. Oh, yes.
1: All right.
0: You may be asking yourself, okay, today's the day I'm going to do it. Today's the day I'm going to sign up for the golf tournament. Mm-hmm. The San Antonio Sports Star.
1: Because you waited for payday, right?
0: Yeah. The Fall Classic. And you said, you know what? I've got my finances in order, and now I am ready to sign up for that golf tournament.
1: But well,
0: you are what my grandpa would call S out of luck.
1: Yep.
0: You're S out of luck. The golf tournament sold out.
1: Should have got the payday loan.
0: You should have, man. Like Fiesta, right?
1: Yeah.
0: This is our own little That's version normal. Of Fiesta. Come on, man.
1: I know. Those businesses are like raking should've, it in, man.
0: Should have been like... Like, when you're a kid and you want to go to the movie theater and you're, like, pulling out the couch cushion, seeing if you can find some quarters.
1: Good old days.
0: Yeah.
1: I just wanted the quarters for the video games.
0: Yeah. Yeah, that's what you should have done, and you could have played in the golf tournament. But now,
2: now it's sold out.
0: Sorry, man.
2: That's it.
0: Now you're gonna have to buy them on the secondary market, where you know, one spot is like $9,000.
2: Yeah, and we got a bunch of resellers out there.
0: Yeah, yep. We try to stop it, but we can't.
2: Yeah.
0: We've got no control over it.
2: Yeah.
0: So yeah, sorry if you miss out on the golf tournament. Well, hey, we'll do another one in the spring. All right, but mm-hmm. But you're gonna miss this one, and it sucks for you. But that's what you get. It's exactly what you get for waiting around. We warned you. We warned you all, and you didn't listen. You didn't want to heed our warnings. We'll also have some UTSA tickets to give away. Oh, you got weekend plans? No. Mm-hmm. What are you doing on Saturday?
2: I don't know. I don't really have anything going.
0: Well, maybe you can go to the UTSA game. Maybe you can sit in the parking lot and crush 8 beers. Then maybe you can enjoy the game, have a good time, and watch UTSA.

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1: Good morning and happy Friday. Now heads up on 35, lower level, southbound, Cesar Chavez to Alamo. We've got a closure, got a major accident involving an 18-wheeler, so stay on the upper level. Again, this is 35, lower level, southbound, Cesar Chavez on down to Alamo, now closed. 1604 eastbound at Judson, that's an accident. One lane blocked slow from Bulverde Road on 35, southbound Olympia Parkway to 1604. Got the roadway reduced to one lane. This is due to road work, so it is causing delays from 3009 and going to set you back about 10 minutes. Also a 10-minute commute, 35 northbound O'Connor to Judson, roadway reduced to one lane. I'm Debbie Alcacer, KTSA. Time saver traffic.
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0: I like how he does that. I just showed Vic a video he's going to be thinking about all day.
1: That's all I'm thinking. Can you send me that link here?
0: Yeah, I got a... you know, my algorithm is all about...
1: Is that about that?
0: Yeah.
1: Mine too, kind of.
0: My algorithm on Instagram is like... it's a mix of like violent sports things, like MMA or boxing or, you know, fight sports.
1: Gruesome injuries?
0: Yeah. It's that. It's football. There is a lot of... there's people getting hurt. I really enjoy watching people get hurt. Not like, you know, not dying, but like getting hurt pretty bad is funny to me. I get a lot of dog and cat and raccoon and possum videos.
1: The baby possum, how they find it and then they raise it.
0: Yes.
1: Right.
0: Yeah, I get that.
1: I get a lot of those too.
0: And then I get huge boobs and ass, like cans.
1: You know what's in part of my algorithms now that recently, because I just saw one good one and I watched the entire thing, is watching Karens get pepper sprayed.
0: Oh, I do like that.
1: I love that.
0: I wish I could get some more of that in my algorithm.
1: You can't park here. It's like, you don't own the street.
0: I pay for the homeowners association. I'm on the board. I'm on the committee.
1: Yeah. It's like, it's not illegal. Get out of here. And the cops are like, why did you call us?
0: Oh, I love that.
1: I love those.
0: I'd like to get more of that.
1: Yeah.
0: But there's this gal on Instagram who her whole account is, I'm a girl with huge boobs who.
1: Those are what, double D's maybe?
0: Oh, easy.
1: Okay.
0: Come take a run with me and my dog.
1: They're just flopping
0: and
1: around.
0: She holds the camera out here in front of her while she runs. Wearing nothing but a tank top. Like, there's no bra.
1: Yeah, no
0: it's
1: sports
0: just
1: bra.
0: A like a spaghetti strap tank top.
1: They're loose.
0: And it's woo woo.
1: Boom boom. Woo, boom boom.
0: Woo, woo. And I said, oh, I know Vic will like this. Maybe you can get that in your algorithm, Vic.
1: No.
0: You're lucky.
1: Well, send me that. I want to
0: our
1: page or
0: whatever. I'll get it over to you. I want to make sure you get the get exactly what you need, Bubba. I don't want you to miss out. You know, maybe tomorrow I should wear a green tank top.
1: You never know. Start wearing a bra. Like,
0: wah, you wah. Never know. yes. Goldfinger says, how about the field goal blocked by Dion and the Colorado Buffaloes? Yeah, they blocked a game-winning field goal. Colorado gets an upset win to start the season. They were about 6.5, 7-point dogs. Win outright. Not the most exciting game. That was the game of the night last night. It was on ESPN. Mm-hmm. Exciting finish. There just wasn't a lot of scoring. It was kind of running into a wall. But Colorado did enough, and Georgia Tech comes up a little short. We'll get into more football a little bit later on in the program. But I did, Vic, I did want to ask you.
1: Yeah.
0: The first physical feature you tend to notice about someone, like, and this isn't just women. I want to know, like, when you are introduced to a guy, mm-hmm. what's the first thing you notice about how they look? Is it like
1: their hair?
0: Their hair?
1: It's the hair.
0: Okay.
1: You know, like,
0: so when you met me, you were like, oh, he's bald.
1: He's bald. And it's like, okay, so he's in his 40s probably.
0: Okay.
1: Yeah, you know, like just real quick.
0: Okay. That's interesting. What about when you meet a woman for the first time? The very first thing you notice?
1: Hair and smile.
0: Hair and smile. Oh, mm-hmm. What a gentleman you are.
1: Mm-hmm.
0: Yeah, hair is good. It's a good thing. Like,
1: because I like long hair. Like, if they have the short Karen hair, it's like, how you doing?
0: Okay.
1: But if you have the long hair, it's like, hey, how you doing?
0: smile is a big one for me. But, like, with men, usually the first thing I notice is, like, how are you dressed for? Like, are you dressed for
1: like
0: work? Are you dressed as a, like, yeah, like,
1: are you off today?
0: Yeah, like, how are you, because that tells me a lot about how they're presenting themselves. I guess I don't really notice hair. I don't think about hair all that much.
1: Yeah. Well, it's because I envy hair. I wish I had hair.
0: Oh, okay.
1: Yeah, that's all it is.
0: I could see that.
1: Yeah.
0: I could see that.
1: Mm-hmm.
0: Now.

0: There's a lot of people who say everything. Smiles is one of the first thing, like, for of the opposite sex.
1: Yes.
0: That's what it seems to be, one of the more popular things. Smile and eyes. Now, I'm guessing the smile and the eyes, a lot of women are saying that. I mean, how long do you go before you notice what kind of TNA a girl's working with?
1: I don't know, within minutes.
0: I mean, it's pretty quick, right?
1: Yeah, like, I'd say within a minute. That would probably be the next thing.
0: But I think sometimes it's like there's when you say, you know, smile or hair, mm-hmm. those are the things that are easily presented and you don't have to like, it doesn't have to be awkward that you notice. And
1: it's, right. And all they have to do is basically just comb it.
0: And yeah, and it doesn't have to be like a
1: very low maintenance.
0: It doesn't have to be dirty or anything.
1: No,
0: it's just that's just your that's what you see. Mm-hmm. Now, if that's the first thing you notice, I would probably wager that she doesn't have huge boobs
1: or
0: she's not a great big fat person, because the truth right. is when someone walks up and it like if they're a great big fat person. I bet you noticed that before the hair.
1: Oh, I noticed them as soon as I walk in the room.
0: Yeah, like if someone's walking up to you and they weigh 400 pounds, or mm-hmm. if they're like super tall, or you know, very I think those are the things. Very yeah. short, very tall, very fat, very skinny. That's the first things we notice.
1: Yeah,
0: but it's got to be extreme. If you're like in a, well, if you're still a normal sized person, that's not the first thing that pops up. You just look at someone and go, oh, he's a normal size guy. And most of, I mean, me, you, and Rob, we're all big mm-hmm. people, but we're all normal size. Like we're not we're not giants.
1: We're your average 6 foot guys.
0: Yeah,
1: yeah. I'm 6 foot. You're what, 6'2"?
0: I'm 6'3". Rob, I think is 6'2".
1: Yeah.
0: And so we're bigger than average, but we're not giants. But if I were 6'8". That would be the first thing you'd notice about me. You'd be like, oh my gosh.
1: It's like, did he play ball?
0: Yeah. If I were 5'6", you'd go, he's such a little guy.
1: How are you?
2: You're so cute.
0: Yeah. Or if I weighed 450 pounds, yeah. you'd notice that before anything.
1: But around here in San Antonio, one thing that would be included with the hair, maybe the boobs or whatever, but you got to check, like, are their eyebrows penciled in? Or are they tattooed in? Is that a Sharpie?
0: You look for that, huh?
1: Yeah, yeah. I kind of, you know, or if they have, and it leads to real quick, within seconds, like, is their makeup tattooed on?
0: For me, I have a hard time, and I try not to do this, but I find myself staring, and it's...
1: Oh, yeah.
0: Now... I'm a gentleman. If your most prominent feature is your bosoms, I won't stare at that. I mean,
1: I will.
0: I'll do the.
1: That's why I wear Oakleys.
0: I'll make eye contact and then go.
1: Oh yeah, yeah, yeah. Like up and down real quick, like a good second or two.
0: Yeah, yeah. And like I keep checking it out, but I try not to make it noticeable. But I do find myself unable to control it if there's something crazy going on, like you said, eyebrows. Like,
1: yeah, like you know what I'm talking about, like a like the Nike symbol.
0: And oh yeah,
1: like what's wrong with?
0: Listen, I don't know what eyebrows are supposed to look like. I really don't. I don't know what the perfect eyebrow looks like, but what I do know when they're messed up. I do know when that it ain't that. Like if I see your eye and you got crazy eyebrows, I can't stop staring at them. When
2: you drew those right now,
0: yes. When women have the fake eyelashes on,
1: I'm starting to notice that. But that's from a distance.
0: That's what I'm saying. If they're like, if it looks like they're, you know, just a slight enhancement, okay. But if it's like you're making your personality, I'm a girl with huge eyelashes.
1: Yeah,
0: I can't stop staring at it, and it's like.
1: Like, are they gonna walk away or what's going on?
0: Here? Yeah, it makes it look crazy to me. Makes it look crazy, but I do find myself staring with stuff like that. But yeah, I found it curious. 210-656-3776. What's the first thing you notice about someone when you meet them?
1: Another thing too, just the way they walk,
0: like their posture.
1: Yeah, yeah. Like so, when they walk away, like are they pigeon-toed? Or do they wobble?
0: Yeah.
1: Or do they have this awkward lean or something?
0: Yeah. Are they a hunchback?
1: Yeah. I don't know why. Just that little thing. It matters, but it kind of doesn't, but it does.
0: Yeah. Here's James Trevino. I don't know who that could be.
1: Oh.
0: I don't know. But he says, AJ notices how well a woman wears makeup or how bad she does it. Facts. I'll be honest.
1: Mm-hmm.
0: I don't really know if I could tell if you look like a clown, but I don't know what good makeup really looks like. I think good makeup is that I don't notice it. I prefer
1: women who don't wear makeup because I prefer the natural thing. That's just me. My wife doesn't wear that much makeup, only when we go out to dinner or something, and it's not even heavy. It's just, light lipstick, whatever. It's not the heavy. What is it? What is it called? The pancake base that hides all their their acne on the
0: if it's painted, if you've got the red streaks that go I noticed that, but I think that looks crazy.
1: Yeah,
0: I don't know.
1: That's good. And I look at you spend time on your body, that's fine. But what are you hiding? You're a liar.
0: Let's see. FedEx Bob says 5'6" and not a damn soul has called me a little guy. Like Minnick says, a tall 5'6". Minnick says a tall 5'6". He's not a tall 5'6".
1: He's 5'6"?
0: I don't know. But I never thought, Minnick, you're tall for your height. No, he doesn't come across. There's nothing about Minnick that I go, he's a tall. He might be 5'3". I don't think he's a tall 5'3". He's a
1: tall 5'3".
0: I don't even know if he's that. Pumba says, I get aggravated if someone in the room smells like ass. I mean, if someone's smelly, straight out of the gate, that's bad. That's a bad start.
1: Or you could tell, they have BO, and then you're going, is that, they don't notice it? Is that their religion? Is that, I've run across girls like that before.
0: If they have BO, I won't notice anything else.
1: Other than the
0: BO. For the rest of the time I'm there, that's all I'll notice.
1: You can have beautiful cans, but nope.
0: No, I'm out. I only notice one thing. Riss says, Rissy, always got to check out the hands and nails.
1: Interesting.
0: On dudes, Rissy is...
1: On girls, you notice, if you notice real nice manicures or pedicures, they're high maintenance off the bat.
0: Okay.
1: Right? But if they just have regular nails, not painted, they're working. And I would assume to me, they're either low maintenance or she's in between nail jobs.
0: Right. But I mean, I don't know. I appreciate both. I appreciate the natural look.
1: Yeah.
0: I've come to appreciate the claw look because I think those girls care about what they their appearance.
1: And it feels good on your back.
0: I guess that would be that's a thing. But I think girls look at dude hands to see if they're
1: how big their hands are.
0: I think so, yeah. They want to know, can that dude grip me up?
1: Yeah, well, I'm a size 12 shoe, too.
0: Yeah.
1: You're 13, aren't you?
0: Yeah, I'm 13, yeah. I walk around palming a basketball just so. Hey, honey.
1: I'm Kawhi.
0: Rawr.
1: I have big hands.
0: But I think also they look at hands because they want to see if you're a working man. They want to see if you're
1: calluses on
0: Yeah. Or if you've got soft baby hands, you work in the AC all day, like us.
1: Oh, like Rob.
0: Yeah. I mean, I'm gonna throw it out there.
1: Yeah, well, I don't know.
0: Chris says, I'm short, 5'5", and I tower over Jason. I've met him many times.
1: No.
0: I think Jason Minix is. I think Jason Minix is 4'10". I'm not sure. I think so. I think he's 4'10".
1: He's a good guy, though, man.
0: Yeah, he's a nice guy. He's a nice guy. Oh, and she says, Rissy says, dudes, too. It tells me how good your hygiene is. Clean under your fingernails.
1: Yeah, look, my fingernails are clean.
0: Well, you're a clean freak.
1: Yeah, see?
0: I have to keep my nails trimmed up for the violence that I do. You can't wrestle do jujitsu and stuff if you got long fingernails.
1: Yeah.
0: And
1: you can't have that Coke pinky nail.
0: No, you can't have that. You can't have that. KC says AJ walks around palming a Buffalo Bills helmet. Yeah, that's it is how I scam. I'm like, hey, so honey.
1: If I see you at HEB, I'm like, hey, who's that dude holding the helmet?
0: I don't think anyone's buying that I'm an NFL player at this point. They're like, yeah.
1: Dude, you need to go to HEB and get a gi.
0: That's a dad bod. You got the, like, you sure you're a football player, you tell me. Not a, you don't, you're, when you say you're a football player, you mean like you coach a peewee team, right?
1: Yeah.
0: Yes. Yeah. Yes. Exactly that. All right. 210-656-3776. 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
4: Good morning and happy Friday. Now, heads up on 35, lower level, southbound, Cesar Chavez to Alamo. We've got a closure, got a major accident involving an 18-wheeler, so stay on the upper level. Again, this is 35, lower level, southbound, Cesar Chavez on down to Alamo, now closed. 1604 eastbound at Judson, that's an accident. One lane blocked slow from Bulverde Road on 35, southbound Olympia Parkway to 1604. Got the roadway reduced to one lane. This is due to road work, so it is causing delays from 3009 and going to set you back about 10 minutes. Also a 10-minute commute, 35 northbound O'Connor to Judson, roadway reduced to one lane. I'm Debbie Alcacer, KTSA. Time saver traffic.
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0: Someone
1: what?
0: Someone messaged me and said, hey, can you send me that video link too? I want to see her run.
1: I know, man.
0: I can't find it again.
1: No.
0: It'll pop back. Don't worry. I see her like every other month or every other week probably. She pops in. It's like, hey, let's come for a run with me and my dog. And it's just
1: there's a dog?
0: Yeah, she has a dog.
1: I didn't notice the dog.
0: Every once in a while, she'll be like, boom, boom. She'll be like, hey, get back over here. Boom, boom. I think that dog is like...
1: Yeah.
0: You know, he's lost in it, too.
1: And her chin is all bruised.
0: I know. Yeah.
1: Like, man.
0: I don't know how that tank top holds up.
1: Man, that's some strong fabric.
0: Yeah. Wow.
1: Some titanium fabric.
0: Putting up a fight. Yeah, it's made out of, like, a vibranium from, like, Black Panther.
1: Good Lord.
0: Goldfinger says Minix walks around palming a golf ball.
1: Oh.
0: Kenny Pickett hand says Josh. Yeah.
1: Hey. Well.
0: Greg, good morning, brother. How you doing? Pumbaa, light it up, take a puff. Oh, yeah. Oh, Nelly, we're going down, down, baby.
1: Yeah,
0: appreciate you guys being interactive this morning. 210-656-3776. If you want to interact on the phone, we welcome that as well. Mm-hmm. It is a Friday. I mentioned earlier we got Matt Moscano coming up with us. Matt Moscano is going to talk some what's going on at LSU with the SEC, which is a fascinating topic right now.
1: Unreal, man.
0: Right? Dude's like, oh yeah, I'm it's like Troy Aikman deciding to go back to college. I might have played a little bit, but yeah, I'm ready to go back. This is a wild story. And not something you would expect. If I told you something crazy happened in Amarillo, Texas. What's the first thing you would think?
1: Is that a dry county? right?
0: Well,
1: that's what I would think.
0: This guy this guy named Samuel Chavez, 22 years old, really didn't want to there to be a fashion show in Amarillo, it appears. He really... What? Like I guess they had a fashion show in Amarillo, okay. Which is, it's hard for me to imagine a fashion show in Amarillo. Mm-mm. If you've ever been to Amarillo, Texas,
1: I understand it maybe a beer convention, right?
0: Maybe
1: or a tractor pool.
0: Or like a you know, goat roping contest.
1: Yeah. It's the home of the Tacova boots.
0: there's stuff that you think you would associate with Amarillo, Texas, but mm-hmm. high fashion is not one of them. And Samuel Chavez, 22-year-old guy, was arrested on Saturday, the day of the fashion show. According to reports, he made threats to everybody involved in the fashion show. If you were a guy who was like, or a gal, I guess, who was going to be part of this fashion show, he was sending direct messages saying, I'm going to coat myself with your blood. I have enough for you and your friends. We can all die today. You'll meet God soon.
1: Good Lord.
0: yeah,
1: let's get out of Amarillo.
0: Like, are you really this upset about the fashion show? The FBI says that he was posting videos appearing to show him loading a handgun and handling a shotgun while identifying people associated with the organization. And in one of his videos, he said that he has a desire to die and says, I've got nothing to lose. And, investigators saw him carrying a firearm outside his home in Amarillo. And the complaint says that he actually entered one victim's home and assaulted the person back in early August, leading to a protective order. Okay. Like he said, hey, I'm gonna kill. Like, and I think this is what kicked it off. Like he broke in this house.
1: This person, K-word.
0: This person was involved with that fashion show, and then he got really upset that the fashion show was gonna happen. So he became obsessed with this and like started telling everybody he's gonna coat themselves in their blood. Seems like.
1: What fashion show was it, though?
0: I don't know. I'm guessing like it might have been a boot show. I don't know.
1: Like
2: country western wear.
0: Maybe so. Here's another thing that's not supposed to happen. If you are a mental health therapist, if you're someone who's supposed to be helping people going through it, you're not supposed to have sex with them. That's just kind of, I think that's just kind of the rule. Like this gal, Michelle Lushau Rabora, was taken into custody after engaging in sexual conduct with a client under her care. Per the report, which cites arrest documents, she was working as a mental health therapist at an alcohol and drug treatment facility. Her victim, now mind you, this is a 32-year-old gal. Okay. Her victim is a 42-year-old man who was a patient and a resident at the facility. The relationship began in June 2025 and lasted until September, with sexual encounters allegedly occurring at the suspect's home, at the hospital, and at her mother's home. It would also occur during therapy sessions at the facility, with the suspect further accused of helping the man get authorization to leave the facility to engage in sexual intercourse. So she said, "Hey, I'm going to take the patient out on a day trip today. I think it'd be good for his health, for his mental health, for him to go out and get some fresh air." And then as soon as they leave the building, the minute they get out of there.
1: Nice.
0: And she said,
1: "Why can't I have that kind of doctor?"
0: And she said, "You know, you can't tell anybody about the relationship because then I won't be able to be a therapist." Well, he eventually reported the affair to the suspect's employer after she broke off the relationship.
1: Ah, he knew it.
0: A mental patient scorned. You got to be careful with that. You got to understand you're dealing with crazy people.
1: And you can't trust that.
0: No.
1: You can't trust the crazy people.
0: There's no safety in that.
1: Nope. They're going to narc on you, man.
0: Yes. That's why you only carry on these things with very normal people. Normal. She's been fired. She was arrested and charged with psychotherapist engaging in sexual conduct with a client without authorization, which is a felony. Now, I don't know about that. Without authorization is tough because, you know, you're not sleeping with someone consistently for 4 months without their permission. I mean, it's not like she had this guy chained up. I think he was kind of into this too for a while, but
1: she was fooling him.
0: But it does seem like
1: manipulating.
0: Yeah, you're not supposed to take your mental patients and just
1: bang
0: them for sex.
1: Yeah, you can't bang them.
0: Feels very inappropriate. All right, 210-656-3776. It's AJ and Rob 94.1.
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0: that I hit on Twitter, on X, as you might know it as.
1: What happened?
0: Voice, the first thing people notice about someone.
2: Like, oh, if they talk like that.
0: Yeah, if you talk funny.
1: Or if they have a lisp.
0: Yeah. No, that makes sense.
1: Yeah.
0: But I don't know if that's like, I don't know if that counts as a physical trait. I guess it does. If you have a funny voice.
3: I've only met one girl that just had the high squeak.
0: Like a mouse.
3: Yeah, like, yeah, this would be annoying. Yeah, let me go over here.
0: But what if like, if you met a girl who talked like,
3: hi.
0: Well, okay, that would be alarming.
3: How are you? Oh, my God.
4: Hey.
3: I know.
4: Are you Victor? Did we match on Tinder?
3: Like, how did they take out the Adam's apple? I don't understand. Please identify yourself properly, please.
4: You look better than you did in your Tinder profile.
3: Hard.
0: But what if she, I know you like accents. You like girls with accents.
1: The English accent, for some reason. It does something for me.
0: Like
1: it
0: a British accent.
1: Yeah, it makes me look a little bit. It makes me do a second take.
0: But what if she talked like a... what if she talked like a super chola? Like, would that be a turn on or turn off for you?
1: It would be to where, yeah, I'm just going to hit it and quit it.
0: Okay.
1: That's all that is. That's how my goal just turns into that.
0: Yeah. Yeah, that throws
1: usually,
0: me off.
1: Usually with the cholas, you always have an ex that's in prison or has been in prison and doesn't care about getting into trouble, right? So you got to be careful with that.
0: Yep.
1: Or if they're lying, trying to get her dude back by using you.
0: That's true.
1: So you got to be careful, Quido.
0: And you don't want to be used.
1: Nah.
0: I mean, you might want to be used. Well,
1: kind of, but not that way.
0: You know, yeah, okay, you could use just once.
1: Yeah,
0: just one time.
1: Yeah, my name is Fernando. And I live by SeaWorld. So
0: yeah.
1: It's too far for you to go.
0: I drove out to Harlan High School last night. The Harlan Hawks.
1: Harlan, okay.
0: It's far west side, way out on Culebra. And my nephew was there playing a football game against Harlan. He plays for Dripping Springs, and they came down to play Harlan. And Harlan's good at football. They beat the snot out of my nephew's team. It was like 26-7 or something like that. They stunk. And it was hot. It sucked, man. Yeah. Sucked.
1: It's all
0: JV football. Not much fun.
1: Yeah, wait till it gets cold. What is that, the sixth game of the season?
0: Yeah,
1: when it gets cold, maybe? Hopefully.
0: Please just hurry up. I'm ready. Mm-hmm. I'm ready for it. I'm ready for fall to get here.
1: Come on, El Nino.
0: Yeah. Come on, baby. Come on. All right. I mentioned that we've got UTSA UT Rio Grande Valley tickets to give away. We'll do that coming up in the next hour, the 7 o'clock hour. I've decided that's when we're going to do that. So
1: okay.
0: We'll get you some of that action. We'll talk some football coming up in the next hour as well. Coming up, we're going to preview Texas A&M and UTSA all starting their seasons this Saturday. So we'll get into all of those and see what now all of them are expected to win. If one of them doesn't, then we'll be making a lot of fun of them. I can tell you that. If one of those teams loses this weekend, they ain't ever going to hear the end of it from me. No offense to Texas State. I know the Bobcats are in the Conference of Champions now. They're Pac-12 football now, so they're to be taken seriously. It's nothing to trifle with, but Texas, if Texas doesn't beat the snot out of them, there's a real problem. So we'll talk those games coming up on the other side. Yeah, we'll do it at the start of the 7 o'clock hour. It's a football Friday, right here on the AJ and Rob Show.

0: and Rob in the morning with AJ Hoffman and Rob Thompson. KTFM Floresville. If you miss the Blitz with Jason and Joe, then you miss this.
1: When you see a headline that says Selena Gomez and Benny Blanco pack on PDA aboard a luxury yacht in the French Riviera, what thought comes to mind? Like they're making out and they're all over each other and all of that kind of stuff, wouldn't
2: yes.
1: you say?
2: Yes.
1: So I see this on TMZ, and that's exactly what it says, and I look at this and I kiss my dog with more passion than they're kissing each other right there. They look like brother and sister, for goodness sake.
2: Well, how in the hell do you kiss your dog?
1: It's like, ooh, your breath stinks.
2: Oh.
1: Go brush your teeth. Dude, I'm just using that as a, I don't French kiss my dog. Trust me.
3: Sounds like you do.
1: No, I mean, it does. Well, the wife's out of town. I mean, you know. Jeez.
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10: Good morning. We'll start with some good news. They just picked up that road work at 35 northbound between O'Connor over to Judson. That's now clear. Still have some road work set up at southbound 35 Olympia Parkway to 1604. This is now an hour delay, 65 minutes. Got the roadway reduced to one lane. And 35 lower level southbound Cesar Chavez to Alamo. It's an 18-wheeler accident. Got a closure, so stay on the upper level. Looks like a new trouble spot just coming in. Bracken area, FM 2252, southbound at Evans. Getting reports of a wreck, and it's got you slow from 3009. A 40-minute delay. I'm Debbie Alcacer, KTSA, Time Saver Traffic.
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0: everybody. Happy Friday.
1: Oh, yes.
0: Vic, you got big plans this weekend? What are you going to do?
2: I'm just going to stay in the house. It's too hot to do
0: anything. You going
2: to
0: watch football?
2: Well, of course.
0: Yes.
2: Yeah, all day Saturday. I go to H-E-B real early, so by the afternoon, I'll have something going on in the grill, probably.
0: Okay. Do you you have a college football team you care about?
2: Not really. I mean, just really, I guess, like the Longhorns, Aggies, you know, just Texas teams. Okay.
0: You cheer for all of them, or do you kind of hope one of them loses secretly?
2: Secretly, I kind of want the Aggies to finally win, but I want the Longhorns to always win.
0: Okay.
2: I don't know why.
0: It's because you're a Mexican.
2: Well, yeah.
0: Yeah, it's in your DNA to be a Longhorn
2: fan.
0: See,
2: and the scary thing is, the Longhorns, that's... I guess you can say it's an underground symbol for some kind of gang thing, so I got to be careful. Same thing with that. I know, I can't do anything, you know. But
0: in Austin, we used to have this dude on my show who was like a, he was like a Mexican.
2: Okay.
0: And we played a clip of him all the time, and he would say, like, I was like, so what are you into for sports? And he would say, I like the Longhorns. I like the Spurs. I like the Cowboys.
2: There you go.
0: I like Bud Light.
2: Yeah. He didn't like Modelo?
0: No, this was before Modelo was a big thing. This was like 15, 20 years ago.
2: Okay. Yeah, it was Bud Light.
0: Bud Light was king of the world back then.
2: It was. Yeah, it was.
0: But yeah, he liked Bud Light. So every time when somebody would talk about...
2: That Budweiser?
0: Yeah, every time anytime a Mexican brought up the Cowboys or the Longhorns, we'd play that clip. I like the Longhorns. I like the Spurs. I like the Cowboys. I like Bud Light.
2: That is cliche for the Mexicans. That yes, it is.
0: Now it's Modelo. I think Modelo has surpassed Bud Light in that category. But yeah, I do think it's inherent in your DNA to cheer for the Longhorns because you're a Mexican.
2: Mm-hmm.
0: I think Rob would cheer for the Longhorns if he hadn't gone to Texas A&M.
2: You know what? I thought about that at one point, and I think you're right.
0: Yeah, but like I mean, once you're an Aggie, you're in it.
2: You're done.
0: When I was a little kid. Like, did you go through this as a little kid in Texas where, like, people would ask you, are you an Aggie or a Longhorn fan? Like, when you're a little kid and you're like, I don't know. I mean, like,
2: yeah, I'm a Cowboys fan. That's all I knew.
0: But you got to pick when you're a little kid. And it's like, bro, I'm in sixth grade. I don't have to pick a college that I like. Mm-hmm. But where I grew up in Brazoria County, Texas, like, when I was a little kid.
2: Oh, okay.
0: A lot of Aggie down there. A lot of Aggie.
2: St. Teresa's, I want to say there were two Notre Dame graduates.
0: Oh, okay.
2: And there was one that was a Buckeye.
0: Okay.
2: Right. And that's kind of like what got me a little into like, oh, the college thing, you know, like what's going on there. And me, I just didn't plan on going to like big universities. I was just going to go to St. Phillips for a little bit and then see where I was going to go from there. But I ended up going to Palo Alto for like a semester. And then I worked for HEB and then went to the Navy. So,
0: So when I was a little kid, I didn't want to cheer for, who everybody else was cheering for. So I cheered for the Longhorns.
2: The opposite. Okay.
0: And my dad was a big Longhorn fan. But then the worst thing that could have happened to me. I got a job working at the station for the University of Texas, like at the Longhorn station. And then I found out that they don't like being criticized, and the guys that work there at the Longhorn station, like the University of Texas, were trying to get me fired from my job
2: Because of that.
0: Yeah. And then I said, well, I can't you know, be like a fan. You tried to get me fired from my job. So now I'm kind of like I don't really have a college football team that I cheer for every single week. But it helps me with sports betting because now I can just cheer for whoever I need to make money.
2: Yeah,
0: and I don't have to.
2: My wife's family, majority of them live in Austin, so they're all Longhorns, and
0: everybody.
2: And I can't. Yeah, and I'm kind of rooting for them. And then my son lives in Austin now, so when we went downtown, a couple weeks ago, we ate at a restaurant downtown, and yeah, it's all just. It was a lot. It looked like there was a sorority hanging out around there.
0: But she
2: was like, "Dang it, man! Of all times,
0: you won't tell Rob that you're a." You're a Texas fan, right?
2: Yeah, either that or, God forbid, I wear my Notre Dame hat.
0: Oh, yeah, don't do that. Don't do that. Texas opens the season against Texas State. It is a sneaky spot for them because Texas next week will play Ohio State. which is a little bit bigger game. I mean, no offense to the Bobcats, eat 'em up cats.
2: Yeah.
0: But it, Ohio State, a bigger game than Texas State. And maybe they're a little sleepy. I don't know. But I think one thing that, here's what I know about Texas State. G.J. Kinney's done a really good job there at Texas State coaching that thing.
2: Mm-hmm.
0: They are going, they've got some good receivers. They're going to throw the ball around. Their two best receivers from last year are back. The other thing I know about Texas State is their defense is not good. Not good at all. And Texas probably going to shred them. And it's Texas defense is going to look a little bit different with Will Muschamp back in the fold now, and I'm not sure exactly what that defense is going to look like given the personnel that they've got, but obviously Arch Manning, a Heisman Trophy favorite, is the Heisman Trophy favorite, but there's a world where Texas calls the dogs off at halftime and says, enough's enough, let's just get out of here, get ready for Ohio State. I think that's what you got to watch for. If you are backing the Longhorns, if you like the Longhorns, I would say you probably want to get in there on the first half. I think there's a lot of points.

0: in this game. I think because I think Texas State is going to score some points late. I think they're going to keep chucking the ball, keep trying, and as Texas has their second team on the field, I think maybe you're going to see them score a little bit. So I expect this to be an up-and-down game. Texas probably wins pretty big. I don't know if they cover, but I think they win pretty handily. Texas A&M takes on Missouri State. I think they're the Bears, the Missouri State Bears. Yeah. And A&M is top 10 team in the country. They're turning over a lot on the defense where they had all these great pass rushers. But, man, the A&M is turned into sort of a factory, man. They've got it going. And I will say Missouri State, to their credit, last year was their first year. And we talked with Andrew Monaco about it yesterday. If you missed that, check out yesterday's show on the podcast. Andrew Monaco kind of breaking down what Missouri State can do. But Missouri State, it was their first year ever in FBS football. First year playing at D1, 1A, as we used to call it. And they were bowl eligible, 7-6. That doesn't happen. But either way, A&M should be able to dominate. And Monaco said it yesterday. The first team, you know, Missouri State's first team, they can probably compete a little bit. But as you rotate guys in and out and you get to the second and third team guys, like, A&M's just got so much more depth than a team like Missouri State does. So this is probably going to be an absolute blowout. Although I do like the quarterback that Missouri State brought in. They brought him in from UTEP, Skylar Locklear. He's a guy who's going to be able, he's going to chuck it around. But I think A&M puts a hurting on the old Missouri State Bears. UTSA also in line to put a hurting on this weekend as well. We talked to Jeff Traylor earlier in the week. What was that, Monday, Vic, or Tuesday? Yeah,
1: I think it was Monday.
0: Okay. He was talking. I mean, he's excited. He's excited about the offense. He got Owen McCown being back for another year is pretty awesome for a school like UTSA that doesn't have a ton of money to throw around. Traylor said that, you know, Owen's probably playing for a third of what he could be playing for. He was getting offers for way more money to transfer out of here. The fact that he stayed is huge, and UTSA is, I think, expected to be better than they were a year ago. They're huge favorites in this game, like 29-point favorites. I think they slaughter Rio Grande Valley. I think the Alamo Dome's going to be pumping, and I think that they are going to put a whooping on those boys. And I think after last season, you kind of need to do something like that. You want to go out and make a statement. Now, you talk about 30 points. That's a big number. Like, because when I say a whooping, my first thought is they'll win like 48-20. And then I was like, oh, wait a minute, that won't cover. So maybe it's not as big of a whooping as I would think. But either way, I think you're going to see them go out and try to make a statement. I think Jeff Traylor wants to see what he's got with some guys on the backside of the roster, see if those guys can play. So I think we'll see the backups in again. It might be kind of like that Texas game. Like if you want them, you probably want to play them early. Okay. But UTSA's got a tough schedule. You know, seven teams on their schedule that were in bowl games last year. Six of their opponents won at least 9 games last year. It's a long season. So I'll say UTSA wins handily, but I'll take UT Rio Grande Valley plus 29.5, 30 points if you can get that. So that's the way I would be looking at it. One of the marquee games. There's not a lot of great games on week one, unfortunately. That's just the way it is. Sometimes there's great ones, sometimes there's meh. Baylor plays Auburn. I think Baylor is going to stink.
2: Really?
0: Oh yeah, I think they're going to be really bad this year. And I mean, not that Auburn's like anything to write home about, but I think they'll stomp a hole in Baylor. And the line is short. It's like Auburn's a 7.5-point favorite. I think Auburn should probably be a double-digit favorite. I think Auburn beats the brakes off Baylor. So that's one of the other ones to watch. I guess now we have to start talking about Texas Tech, too, because now Texas Tech football has bought their way into the conversation. Mm-hmm. And
1: They're right as
0: they're for real.

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0: I had to buy like
1: you could ride in the Jaguar.
0: Three copies because one was worn out.
2: What do you think this guy's up to now?
0: You know what? I don't know. I haven't heard from him. I haven't seen any new music.
2: I'd be slanging wood, yeah, out the hood, yeah. Yeah. Juvenile. What happens when, like, I always wonder what happens if your name's Juvenile, what happens when you become like an adult? Like,
0: oh, yeah, like,
2: that's always thought, like,
0: if you have a kid in your name.
2: Or young.
0: Yeah.
2: Like,
0: yeah. Like, you're 64.
2: Yeah.
0: you're not young D anymore.
2: Yeah, you're like, bro, you're an old ass man. Lil, if you're
0: oh yeah,
2: Lil,
0: but you're but
2: Lil
0: you're
2: baby
0: big.
2: Or Lil Romeo, remember
0: Lil
2: like, oh, you like a grown ass man now. You a Lil baby? You want that to be your name, Lil baby? Come on, I can't.
0: You're
2: can't
0: grown ass.

0: Man.
1: I can't take you seriously. You're a grown man. Is it, what's your name? Oh, Lil Baby.
0: Yeah. Lil Chocolate.
1: Wanna walk it like a dog? Yeah. You're messing with my nerves. Yeah. This was a, I mean, this was like probably, for probably about 6 months, this was like the biggest song in the world, it felt like.
0: Oh, longer than that, man. Because I was playing it way before it got obviously popular in the clubs and stuff, but yeah, once it hit the radio, it's like, nah, we just move on to the next hit. Just keep moving on, moving on.
1: Yeah. Remember when No Limit Records was big?
0: Yes.
1: Master P and Silk the Shocker.
0: And every album that came out from that record label looked almost the same, right?
1: Yeah, well, yeah. They didn't use the clear plastic. It was always like colored plastic. It was like orange or blue or green. Mm-hmm. And like you always knew when a new one came out. But I had a guy I was in the army with who was really into at No Limit Records, Master P, and he got a full back tattoo. I'm talking like
0: the whole thing,
1: shoulder to shoulder, shoulder to like shoulders to small of his back, a No Limit tank, like the giant tank, and it said No Limit Soldier. And I was like, oh, think about that now. That you're like, cool at the time. I didn't think it was that cool at the time to have like a tattoo that big about a musician.
2: Right.
1: Even though I did know a dude who had a full back Van Halen tattoo when I was a kid, and I thought that maybe I didn't think it was like something I would want to do, but I was like, it's kind of bitching to have like a giant Van Halen tattoo
0: on my drum set. I remember drawing the Van Halen symbol on my bass drum, you know. But that was the extent of it. But you I didn't get no tattoos.
1: Van Halen tattoo?
0: No. I got my first tattoo when my daughter turned 18.
1: Do you have regrets about any of your tattoos?
0: I only have the one.
1: Oh, okay.
0: Like the one on my forearm.
1: Okay.
0: That's all I got. I got
1: tattoos.
0: Dad, now I was never a tattoo person.
1: I got my first tattoo when I was like 16.
0: Oh, God.
1: Yeah, my buddy did it in a garage.
0: For a minute, I wouldn't talk to any girl that had tattoos.
1: Oh, really?
0: Yeah, for a while, yeah.
1: Why?
0: I don't know.
1: You thought they were skeezy?
0: I don't know. I guess I just didn't want to be with that type of person. Not that. This was years ago.
1: You mean you didn't want to be with girls who do stuff?
0: Yeah. I was innocent back
1: lame.
0: Then.
1: Lame.
0: I was Catholic school boy,
1: you
0: man.
1: You were a lame.
0: I went to Catholic school. I was innocent. I prayed. I had my rosary. I don't want no tattoos. Now it's different. Now it's all like, this came from the earth.
1: You should have.

0: Victor, what are you praying for?
1: Sloppy toppy, please. Yeah.
0: Ah, bad Victor.
1: Yeah, she's got to be a size 17 or bigger.
0: You want her to be a size 18, but you want her to wear size 14 jeans.
1: Yes.
0: Yeah.
1: You just squeeze into them things.
0: Fight. So we got that good little muffin top. That's what Vic was praying for at Catholic school.
1: That was one, I think. Yeah, that was one. No, the other one, the one I really had a crush on went to Providence.
0: So you, but your school, the Catholic school you went to was co-ed, right?
1: Yes.
0: Okay.
1: And that's where my mom went to high school too. You know, that's where she graduated from.
0: Is it like in a, what part of town is it? Is it a good south, part of town?
1: East side, New Braunfels, off of New Braunfels Street.
0: Okay. Is it a good part of town? Or is it like the hood? No,
1: it's the hood.
0: Okay.
1: It's near St. Philip's College.
0: Okay.
1: So it's kind of hoodish around there.
0: But it's like private school, but was it sort of a ghetto private school, or was it, I mean?
1: You could tell.
0: Did your family have some money? How'd you go to private school?
1: No, it was an affordable Catholic school. So you could tell it was underfunded a little bit. We had some people who donated money. I think back, this is 85. This is my freshman year, and that was the year we won state in TCIO football.
0: Oh, look at you.
1: Yeah, and but we had a small band. We would team up with Holy Cross High School.
0: Do you have a championship ring?
1: No, I didn't play. I was in the band.
0: Oh, yeah, I forgot.
1: Yeah. So, but I remember going to the games, and they would announce, like, this person donated this to the school, you know, like the concession stand.
0: Yeah, yeah, yeah.
1: And then we got a whole new gym, like gym floor. Like, they ripped up the gym floor and put a brand new one.
0: Damn.
1: You know, and then the band, we got new drums, new instruments. And that was my freshman, sophomore year. And after that, that was it.
0: You never got anything new
1: then
0: again.
1: Then it just declined. And, I mean, there was only 54 seniors in my class. There was 200 people in the whole school.
0: That's wild.
1: This is what, 89, 88. So
0: you knew everybody at the school
1: then? Oh, yeah. We knew everybody.
0: Yeah. And how, like, when you got there freshman year, did you think that, like...
1: I was little, man. I was, like, 13.
0: Did the older kids, like, did you think that they were doing sex and stuff? Or did you think everybody there was, like...
1: No, that's when I was exposed to, like, man, that girl's got a chest on her. Like, oh my God. Yeah. You know, like, these are... young women here.
0: Oh yeah,
1: you know, and here I am, a scrawny little freshman.
0: Did you go to private school, like in middle school and all that too?
1: Yes.
0: So like your whole life,
1: my whole school? Since kindergarten all the way to senior year in high school. I never went to public school ever.
0: Why?
1: I don't know. I mean, I was first born in my family, like with all my cousins and everything. I was the oldest, and they just wanted me to have a Catholic upbringing, and they succeeded.
0: I know, but your parents are probably
1: pissed.
0: Catholic
1: light now.
0: Yeah, your parents are probably pissed now.
1: Yeah, they're all like, "Where'd you get that tattoo?
0: We spent all this money on you being a Catholic, and now you're just like..."
1: Yeah.
0: Yeah.
1: But,
0: you're smoking drugs and...
1: Yeah, doing all the dirties and these tortitas and cochinas.
0: Yeah.
1: Yeah, man. Well, I guess you could say it's just elevated from that, and then you experiment and...
0: When you got to the Navy... Was it like kind of a culture shock for you? Because I would imagine if you're like in a school with 200 people where it's a private school, like it's kind of like a, whoa, what's going on?
1: But, well, the only culture shock in the Navy with me is seeing like more Puerto Ricans or more Dominicans, you know, like they spoke Spanish and I understood and spoke a little Spanish, but their Spanish was different. So I was trying to understand them. So as time went on, I would understand their lingo.
0: Because
1: they would slur their Spanish, like "vamos pa acá," instead of saying "vamos pa acá" or "over here," let's go over here. They would slur it real good to where I had to concentrate a second, and be like, "Oh, okay, yeah, let's go."
0: But you didn't like being around dudes who were like, "Hey, let's go out and chug 50 beers or whatever." That didn't like.
1: No, I never drank in the Navy ever,
0: and they were like,
1: "I was always the designated driver."
0: Because you were a private school kid, they said, "Oh, we got one."
1: Even in high school, when. You know, after the football games, they would go to somebody's house to have a party and, you know, your typical high school party. And then we went to the rich kid's house. I would just show up and everyone was drunk, throwing up in the front yard and everything. And I was driving everybody home.
0: When you first started getting laid, was it from another band girl?
1: It was from a girl from Providence.
0: Oh, okay. from a different,
1: another Catholic. Different private school. Yeah.
0: Was her school a fancier school, or was it a?
1: Kind of. It's downtown next to Central.
0: Okay.
1: Yeah, it was a little bit more fancier. Oh, so more expensive.
0: So Central is where Rob's kids went, and it's all boys.
1: It's right across the street from Central.
0: So it's Providence to all girls.
1: Mm-hmm.
0: Oh, okay. And how'd you meet her?
1: At a volleyball game.
0: Okay.
1: So I was in the band, and
0: your school was playing against her school.
1: Mm-hmm. And I showed up to play in the band, and then I saw her at the concession stand, and it started there. And then 2 weeks later, bang.
0: Dang.
1: Then I started talking to a chick from Harlandale. I was kind of slumming it a little bit. Yeah. And then that's where I met my first Cholita.
0: Okay.
1: She was tortita and everything, had the long hair.
0: But did you ever hook up with a girl from your school?
1: No, not really.
0: No, you stayed away from that.
1: Mm-hmm.
0: That way you didn't want the nuns to find out about it. Yeah, you were already starting to be a sinner.
1: A little bit, yeah.
0: I can see it.
1: I went to confession a lot.
0: Yeah. Did you always,
1: once a week.
0: When you would go to confession, would you tell him everything, or did you hold stuff back?
1: Oh, I held stuff back.
0: Yeah, you have to, right?
1: I can't tell the priest that.
0: Yeah, man, he'd be like, he would look at you different.
1: No, they would expel me for some reason. Yeah, or I'd go to hell right there.
0: You're going to tell my mom, aren't you? Yeah, the whole idea of confession is like mind blowing to me. Like, I don't want to tell you all the bad stuff I did.
1: Yeah,
0: that's my secret.
1: My confessions were like, I didn't pick up the dishes after my mom told me.
0: Oh, and, yeah, you were faking
1: and
0: it.
1: And I didn't pray.

0: when I went to bed.
1: Yeah.
0: wasn't, I didn't say like...
1: You know, it was like, oh, I found this fat girl and I went under the bleachers with her.
0: And, no, and then I bought a condom and then put it on and... Because they don't like birth control. Remember that. But we did have sex ed in I remember, I think it was eighth grade, seventh grade, that they literally showed us how to put on the condom. That's just because, funny. Even though they're against it, but they know we're going to do it.
1: Yeah.
0: You know, so...
1: Well, you should have said that you didn't get the condom for birth control. You said you should have said you just got it for because you guys were say you were only doing butt stuff, and that way.
0: I didn't want to
1: end up having an abortion, so I only did butt stuff with this girl.
0: Yeah.
1: All right.
0: We were safe.
1: 210-656-3776. UTSA playing UTRGV tomorrow at the Alamo Dome. I got two tickets for you. Caller number 5, 210-656-3776. You're going to go to that UTSA game tomorrow at the Alamo Dome. Go have yourself a hell of a time down there. Always a great tailgating scene. I'm going to go to a UTSA game this year. I got to make sure I make time to go do it. All right, we'll be right back. AJ and Rob, 94.1.
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3: Good morning. Your commute starting to fill in. 35 lower level southbound Cesar Chavez to Alamo. Still have a closure with that 18-wheeler accident. On FM 2252 southbound at Evans, northeast side, got a wreck, and that's got you slow back to FM 3009, about a 35-minute delay. I-10 upper level eastbound at 35. Getting reports of a stall. Second lane from that left is blocked, so a little bit of a delay starting right around Culebra. 410 eastbound, the off-ramp to South Zamora. This wreck with the vehicle fire, it's been tapped out. It's got the off-ramp blocked. And we've still got this road work set up at 35 southbound Olympia Parkway to 1604. Now a 40-minute delay. Roadway reduced to one lane. I'm Debbie Alcacer, KTSA, Time Saver Traffic.
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9: 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And the 12th-ranked Texas Tech Red Raiders welcome ACU into Lubbock for a 6 o'clock kickoff. 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

0: partying, Kitty Big Ball's partying, yeah. Kitty, what are you going to do this weekend? Oh, you're going to be dead? Oh.
1: Oh, yeah.
0: That sucks. Still remember the day you died, Kitty Big Balls.
1: I remember the first time we saw him. I was like, oh, my God. Poor, what the heck?
0: It's so funny. We say, like, earlier we were talking about what's the first thing you notice when you meet a person. And we're like, oh, maybe their hair or their clothes. Yeah. With him, it was like, oh, he had huge balls.
1: Yeah.
0: But it was like,
1: junk was enormous.
0: It's like he was just carrying a bowling bag behind him. Like a cat just dragging a bowling ball behind him. Like, how do you even walk with those?
1: You've seen those videos of, you know, of a bull walking, and they're just going back and forth, back and forth. That's how this cat was.
0: His balls look like that chick going on the run. Yeah.
1: I thought that was Kitty's balls. What the hell, man?
0: Oh, man. Vic, you just told me something crazy about our insurance.
1: Yeah, I freaked out on it, too. Hold on, let me pull it up again.
0: So, Vic gets boner pills through our insurance at our work.
1: And the only reason why I get them is because we have insurance.
0: Yeah, so Vic and I, we're on the same insurance. Like, he's got insurance, I've got insurance. And
1: the same level. There's no corporate level.
0: There's not like a...
1: you pay more or...
0: It is what it is.
1: Mm-hmm.
0: And
1: this is unbelievable,
0: Vic's like,
1: man.
0: Yeah, if I wanted 90 pills... Cialis?
1: Yeah, Cialis.
0: By the way, 90. If you took 90 pills of, like, don't you take Cialis only when you're trying to do it?
1: Yeah, yeah. So it's like one, and you're not supposed to take more than one every 24 hours. So I would take maybe two or three a week.
0: Okay, so you said you said 90 days. Like you're gonna burn, like you're gonna have sex every day.
1: No,
0: for 90 days.
1: It feels like I do. Jeez.
0: But you said for 90 days without insurance. It would have been
1: $5,100.
0: $5,100. Okay. And what is it with insurance? What are your boner pills cost through our insurance?
1: Okay. Through the insurance for the 3 months, if you combine it, if I get that prescription, it is $43.
0: $43
1: for 90 pills.
0: For 90 boner pills.
1: Or $5,000 without insurance.
0: Now, I want you to also keep in mind that, like,
1: this is that, right?
0: Okay. Yeah, this is what Vic's using his insurance for. My wife started having epilepsy episodes, like where, you know, my wife is having full-blown seizures. And
1: which is life-threatening.
0: Yeah, and then she had to be in the hospital with a blood infection for 10 days.
1: Jeez.
0: Because of the first surgery that they gave to, like, try to get her seizures under control.
1: Under control, right?
0: Like, okay. she had issues with that, so she had to go back and have another surgery, and she was in the hospital for 10 days then.
1: Right.
0: So she spent about a total of 2 weeks in the hospital there. And I'm telling you, they fight. I get letters every day. No, we're not paying for that. We're not paying for that. They tried to deny her entire 10-day stay in the hospital.
1: That's a $100,000 bill, easy.
0: Because we didn't get it pre-approved through the insurance. And I was like, we went in through the emergency room. We went to the emergency room, and they said, hey, you have to stay here. And then they didn't let her leave for 10 days.
1: Right.
0: When was I supposed to pre-approve it?
1: Right.
0: So the same insurance that is fighting me over, like, these life-threatening issues...
1: Is giving
0: Vic $40 for $5,000 worth of boner pills.
1: You see?
0: It kind of pisses me off now that I think about it. Like, that doesn't feel right to me.
1: Oh, and my blood pressure medicine is normally, what is it? Hold on. It is normally $1,800 for 90, but I get it for $4.
0: Why does our insurance hate me? I don't know.
1: You have a white name.
0: I know. Usually in life,
1: they think I'm white, though. That's probably it.
0: I was going to say, usually I feel like I've got advantages that you don't.
1: Yeah.
0: I wasn't going to say why explicitly.
1: Well, that's fine. No, it's the truth.
0: It might. Let's just say I have privileges that Vic doesn't always get in life. But in this case, I feel like I'm getting treated like I've got no privilege here.
1: If something's missing from this room, they're going to look at me first.
0: Of course.
1: They're not going to look at you. They're going to think like you. Oh, okay.
0: Unless Edwin was here that day.
1: They might.
0: then maybe you're safe.
1: Yeah, maybe. But still, maybe. It's
0: 50-50 at that point.
1: Yeah.
0: Yeah.
1: You never know.
0: Yeah.
1: But that is crazy, right? How they're like, no, we're not going to approve you.
0: Man.
1: But let's approve him over here.
0: Yeah, and James says white non-privileged. That's the worst kind of white to be.
1: I know, right?
0: Because now I'm
1: welcome
0: like...
1: Welcome to my world, they say.
0: Now I'm a white guy. Everybody hates me because I'm white. You know, and then now I don't even get the privilege that comes with that. Oh, yeah. That's the worst of both worlds.
1: Did you see on the Brigade Bar, you looked like the guy from Red Hot Chili Peppers today?
0: No. Stupid. What guy? From like?
2: Hold on. Somebody put it on here.
0: Like Flea?
2: No, Durst.
0: Oh, well, that I get it.
2: Limp Bizkit.
0: I've heard that before, yeah.
2: Yeah.
0: I've never heard the Red Hot Chili Peppers one. No,
2: just today, though. It was today.
0: Oh, I'm seeing myself in the camera now. Maybe they're talking about me looking like the drummer. The guy that looks like
2: Will Ferrell.
0: Looks like Will Ferrell, yeah. Chad Smith is his name.
2: There we go. That's who he said he was.
0: Yeah. No, I don't buy that. I'm not going with that one. Okay. I don't think I look like that guy. I don't accept that.
2: All right. I forgot who said it.
0: Yeah. Get them banned from the Brigade Bar. All right, 210-656-3776. Yeah,
2: it was Famous James.
0: Oh, Famous James said that?
2: Chad Smith.
0: Stupid Famous James. Get to work, bro. Famous James is taking every Friday off now.
1: I know. What happened?
0: I don't know. It was an odd choice. He's like Rob. They never want to show up at work. Meanwhile, yeah. I'm here just grinding. A man of the people. Yep. Just grinding, just me like too. You, Vic. Me and you.
1: Mm-hmm.
0: These highborns, they don't know what it's like. They don't get it.
1: No, they don't get it. The lowborns do.
0: Yep. All right. 210-656-3776. I got a gal here, Vic. Mm-hmm. You're going to want to talk to this girl. She's your kind of gal. You're going to be real excited about this. We'll talk about her next. AJ and Rob Show 94.1.
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0: Forget the work and blues and let the good times roll. Yeah, Kitty! Got a little sugar. Oh, I love Fridays, man. Rob's missing out. He's probably sleeping right now, sleeping in,
1: yeah,
0: living the life, but he's still missing out on our fun.
2: Even on days off, I still wake up early.
0: Vic, this seems like a gal you'd love to meet.
2: Oh, yeah. What is it?
0: Her name's Alea Waldo. She's 31 years old.
2: Okay.
0: Ooh, she has a teardrop tattoo right here.
1: Uh-oh. Who'd she kill?
0: I don't know. I know
2: her
0: she
2: name,
0: was...
2: What's her name again? Aleha?
0: A-L-L-E-Y-A.
2: Okay.
0: Waldo.
2: All right.
0: I don't know. I know what she was killing the other day. She's killing that beaver.
2: Oh, my God.
0: She was arrested.
2: look at her. She got that nappy roots hair.
0: Oh, you're going to like her, Vic. You know what she did?
2: What did she did?
0: She laid down on a wooden pallet fully naked yesterday morning.
2: Okay.
0: And began manipulating her sexual organs in a sexually stimulating manner. So basically,
2: okay,
0: she got fully nude at 9 a.m., fully nude, just laid down in the middle of an alley and started pleasuring herself.
2: Taking care of herself, okay?
0: And she's 31 years old. It was directly across from the entrance of a construction site where multiple people were working at the time. And
2: what?
0: And when I say, like, she got naked, the police report says there were no articles of clothing found anywhere around. So, like, she had somehow walked from wherever she was to here fully naked.
2: Whoa. Where did this happen?
0: In St. Petersburg, Florida.
2: Of course.
0: So she just laid down and started, you know.
2: Yeah, doing the thing.
0: Doing the her DJ moves.
2: All right.
0: Like when you were
2: wiki,
0: a DJ.
2: Wiki.
0: Like.
2: Yeah. Wiki, wiki, wiki. Okay.
0: And when the cops showed up, they said, why are you doing this? Why are you masturbating here in public, ma'am? She said, I just wanted to feel good. Well.
2: All right.
0: I mean.
2: Oh my, I found the story here. Oh my. This happened yesterday, right? Yesterday?
0: Yeah, yesterday.
2: Whoa.
0: Yeah. And she just said, yeah, I felt like feeling good. So I thought I'd lay down here and make myself feel good. Apparently, the cops didn't think that was a good enough reason to do it.
2: So they locked her up.
0: And
2: so they had to lock her up naked?
0: They locked her up, yeah. I think they put, like, a cop jacket on her and got her out of there. But she's charged with exposure of sexual organs. She's on a $500 bond. It's only a misdemeanor. Her rap sheet does include some felony convictions for battery on a law enforcement officer and narcotics possessions, as well as misdemeanor convictions for theft, prostitution, and witness tampering. So,
2: she's been busy.
0: Yeah, she's working hard. She is doing her thing. A West Virginia man has been arrested, and you'll never guess why. If I told you there was a guy on the internet and his online handle was Mr. Child Porn.
2: You're kidding.
0: What? A 20-year-old guy in West Virginia goes by the online handle Mr. Child Porn. You'll never guess why he was arrested.
2: Looking at child porn?
0: Correct. Correct. He's been charged with possession of child pornography.
2: Oh, my God. Yeah, those people need to go away.
0: People on Discord complained that this guy, his name's Garrett Highlander is his real name.
2: Okay.
0: They complained that he would not stop sending child sexual abuse material, some of which he distributed via direct messages.
2: So is that wire fraud? or wire something, not fraud, but
0: like normally these guys who get busted doing child porn stuff, like they've got like a they're on the dark web or they've got some sort of secret society that they're part of that like,
3: or they use torrents.
0: Yeah. You know what I mean?
3: Like I do.
0: Not for that. You just need your regular porn, adult porn.
3: Yeah.
0: He also asked if he would, like, this guy was very brazen about what he was doing. He would send it via DMs. He attempted to use Discord's AI chatbot feature to search things such as naked baby getting bleeped.
2: You're kidding.
0: Yes. He also asked repeatedly if anyone was willing to trade child pornography with him. When his home was being searched, he told the cops he only made these statements in chats to be inflammatory, and he was just trolling and rage baiting because he thought it was funny. But then they,
2: oh my god!
0: But then once they got to his, they started looking through his phone and his computer, and they found that his phone and computer contained more than 50, but fewer than 300 images.
2: One is too many.
0: Yeah. So
2: one is too many.
0: Not going to be good. And finally, I'll give you one more arrest story.
2: Okay.
0: This lady, Monique Turnbull, 31-year-old lady. They were this. She was on a phone call, asked on a monitored jail telephone why she didn't hide the evidence of the financial fraud that had left her behind bars. Like okay. She, so she got arrested and. She had stolen some money and they couldn't find any of the money. And, well, when they booked her, they didn't notice, but on her phone call, she said, I still have the money, but, it's not where you think it's going to be. And they were like, well, what'd you do with it? And she said, this was an actual quote from her. Why do you think my coochie hurts? She had taken $3,180 rolled up inside a Chase Bank envelope and shoved it up her ladyland to hide it from the police. And then she said, when can I come get the money? And she said, well, it's going to be bloody because I'm on my period now.
2: Oh.
0: This is the grossest lady. So finally, they asked her about contraband. And they checked her, and she had 47 bills folded up and shoved up there.
2: Oh, no. No, no, no.
0: Not good.
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5: Good morning and happy Friday. Long extended Labor Day holiday upon us, so just please be very careful as you make your plans to head out on the roadway. We just cleared that stall at I-10 upper level eastbound at 35. The wreck at 410 eastbound, the off-ramp to South Samoa are now clear. Still have a stall at 410 northbound Ingram. That one's off to the shoulder. And this road work, 35 southbound Olympia Parkway to 1604. It's a 20-minute delay, roadway reduced to one lane. And that's got you. So from Wiederstein, I'm Debbie Alcacer, KTSA, Time Saver Traffic.
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0: Good morning. Happy Friday. Coming up in the next 7, we'll have a special guest on. Special guest, Matt Moscona from 104.5 ESPN in Baton Rouge. Baton Rouge. Going to join us to talk the LSU football situation, which is getting a little wild. Getting a little wild out there. This, the judges are having to make all these decisions. I don't know, like, I guess it's like the last judge to decide wins. Okay. They just keep going, no, this judge says you can't play. This judge says you can. Well, a judge announced yesterday, and we'll see what Matt says, if this is going to be the final call or not. He's pretty dialed into the LSU football program. So excited to see what he's got to say about this. The Athletic's review of Diana Russini is finished. If you remember, the Athletic moved on from Diana Russini.
1: Okay.
0: Because of her undisclosed relationship with Mike Vrabel, where, you know, she was an NFL reporter who was banging an NFL head coach, and there were people who said, that feels like a conflict of interest.
1: Okay.
0: Well, the Athletic did a full report to see, like, a deep dive. And when it comes to the Athletic standards, Diana Russini was non-compliant. She violated the standards because of this relationship. Now, the inquiry, which was, it was publicly released yesterday, it did not determine the full extent of their relationship, but it did determine that they were not just friends either.
1: And how long did it go on? Like 2 years?
0: I think
1: like
0: so.
1: Like 2 or 3 years?
0: Man. They were getting after it for a little while.
1: Jeez.
0: Russini resigned from the Athletic back in April after all the pictures came out of her. They were the only ones in the photos, even though Diana Russini said there were 6 of us there. Those pictures just happened to be the 2 of us.
1: Right.
0: Before those photos, she was considered a star reporter for the Athletic. You know, she was working right there with the Schefters and the those types, trying to get the big scoops. She'd been at ESPN for 8 years, and then she does say she declined to be interviewed, but she gave a statement that said, "I stand by any and all reporting I've ever done in my career." Now, one thing I will say is in all of their investigation, it says that it does not appear that she did any false reporting about Mike Vrabel, or, you know, like, it doesn't sound like, you know, she was like twisting the truth or anything on this.
1: Okay.
0: It says the inquiry lasted about 5 months. they write that there were 903 stories and 77 videos published on the Athletic site that Russini either authored or contributed to. So he goes through those 903 stories and 77 videos. He also watched or listened to 204 episodes of Russini's Scoop City podcast.
1: All right.
0: And 25 off-platform appearances in which she represented the Athletic. Also studied 75 stories by the Athletic of events involving Vrabel and his teams, and compared them to the coverage in the other situations. And apparently, there wasn't a whole lot of the 903 pieces. About 5% were in some way about Vrabel or his teams. And of those 46 pieces that mentioned Vrabel or his teams, nearly a third of those were about transactional moves, trades or hires or firings or whatever it is. None of them were scoops, meaning the Athletic did not report the stories exclusively. So she didn't use her relationship with him to get any breaking news or anything like that.
1: All right.
0: Now, the Athletic said they did not investigate her personal conduct because she was no longer an employee of the company, but he did continue to examine her journalism. And they say they should have disclosed to The Athletic the nature of her relationship with Vrabel to allow editors to assess the kinds of stories which she would have been working. She did not do that. So that's where the big fall is. The photos that were published don't represent the group of six people who were hanging out that day, is what Russini said. But then The Athletic came out and said, yeah, we're not buying that. We're not... they say the inquiry found that Russini told a story to explain the photos that did not align with the facts, which raised issues of trust with Diana Russini. So she says, I've not found a clear link to conclude that Russini used the platform to promote Vrabel or help his teams during her time at The Athletic, but she did fail to disclose this relationship, which is what she should have done. So that's what it boils down to now. So after all this time, during her 3 years at the platform, The Athletic published three in-depth stories on Vrabel. Russini had a byline on one of them, helped another reporter gain access to another one, and had nothing to do with a third story. The guy who did a story about Vrabel having a year off between when he coached the Titans and the Patriots. Mm-hmm. This Zach Rosenblatt said that the story wouldn't have happened without Russini helping him make it happen. Rosenblatt came up with the idea and asked Russini to set up a meeting with Vrabel. Russini arranged it, but had nothing to do with the story. It was a solo byline. And then a story in 2024, Russini co-bylined an analysis with Joe Rexroad in January. Rexroad obtained the key information for the story. Russini should have disclosed her relationship then, though it was a straight down the middle and facts-based report. In December of 2023, in Russini's column called What I'm Hearing, there was an item buried deep inside about the reasoning behind Vrabel's Titans going for a sabermetric-based two-point conversion. But it seems like there's a bunch of nothing. Is what it is. So, like, they didn't find anything in the reporting that says that she was treating him, you know, any differently, or he was giving her any kind of special access. But still, they're saying that having this relationship can undermine our audience's confidence in her impartiality. So the appearance of her doing sex with this head coach while keeping it a secret was enough. That she would have been fired anyway at this point. So, but she'd already, she saved herself the headache when she resigned, but they still went ahead and went through this whole thing. So, kind of weird that they were still digging into it for all this time.
1: I know.
0: But it seems like the case is closed. And Diana Russini's not going to work on NFL stuff anymore, I don't think.
1: She's done, right?
0: Yeah. I think her husband's still with her, too. Even though there were, like, reports that Mike Vrabel's not the only guy who's kind of
1: that kind of messed around with,
0: yeah, kind of really? Gotten it on with her. Apparently she's like she works the circuits is what the rumors say.
1: She's testing the waters here.
0: Yeah, and Mike Vrabel's wife sticking around him, although I mean they got a bunch of kids. She's probably feeling stuck. Who knows what's gonna happen with him. But
1: God, what a mess.
0: Yeah.
1: See, hey, that's man. Why I don't go anywhere.
0: Yeah, gotta be careful.
1: Oh, yeah, get involved. Slip into a relationship over there.
0: Like, if Vic went anywhere, people would be throwing sex at him. It happens to Vic all the time.
1: That's why I go to HEB early. There's nobody there.
0: Yeah. All right. 210-656-3776. We're going to take a break. When we come back, we're going to talk to Matt Muscana of ESPN Baton Rouge about this story in LSU and what the latest is and if this is the end of it. We'll talk to him next. 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

0: Bobcat's not even here, so it's just the Axeman running wild. Playing where we want. AJ and Rob show, 94.1. And texted my buddy Josh yesterday. My old pal, my old radio pal, Josh Ennis. I said, I know you're from Louisiana. Uh-huh. And you know, you're hooked up down there. He's a big LSU fan. And I said, can you put me in touch with somebody who knows what's going on down there? And he said, there's only one guy. There's only one. He said, it's the guy who is the host of After Further Review on 104.5 ESPN in Baton Rouge. The host of Locked On LSU. He said, this guy is more connected than anybody you'll ever imagine. He says he doesn't have time to do anything but talk LSU. Doesn't have time to take his kids to school. Doesn't have time for anything. And he's the guy.
1: Did he talk like that coach?
0: Ed Orgeron? Yeah. Go Tigers. Go Tigers. But Matt Muscata joins us now on the program. Matt, how are you, sir?
2: Great. Actually, just dropped off my son at school.
0: Oh, you made time for it. Oh, my God. I bet some news may have broken during that time. What are you missing out on? This story, I mean, I'm sure it's dominating what you guys are talking there, because it's a national story and LSU's at the forefront of it. And yesterday late, right? This attorney general was talking about the ruling that this judge made, where basically the NCAA and SEC lost. This is a big win for LSU, right? Can you kind of explain what happened yesterday?
2: Sure. So this story has dominated my life for the last 2 weeks. I feel like I've earned an honorary law degree with all of this. So I think what's important to note is that the legal proceedings did not involve LSU. So that's a big misconception that people have. LSU wasn't suing anybody. Nobody was suing LSU. You had a group of 42 student athletes, not just football, and not just from LSU, from multiple states, different schools, different sports, who joined a lawsuit against the NCAA, suing for an injunction to gain an extra year of eligibility. So the Cliffs Notes is, in June, the NCAA changed the eligibility model. You know, we used to have forever 5 years to play four. You can take a red shirt.
0: Yep.
2: Well, that doesn't exist anymore. They went to a 5-for-5 model. So everybody, 5 years, 5 seasons of eligibility, that's it. No red shirts, no medicals, no waivers, no nothing. Everyone gets 5-for-5. That's it. Well, in the new ruling, they encompassed what was the high school class of 22. And a lot of those student athletes, I shouldn't say a lot, it was a subset of that class, who played their 4 seasons of eligibility in 4 years, were done after the spring semester. So a lot of them went on with life, and then they were told, hey, you actually have another year. But what happened for a lot of these athletes is, because they didn't have another option, they went to try for an NFL team or whatever the case may have been, and the NCAA said, hey, you have another year of eligibility. They're like, great, we'll come back. Well, you can't come back because you went pro. And so that's what sparked all these lawsuits. And as of now, there are 60 lawsuits across the country involving more than 300 student athletes. LSU and Lane Kiffin are just at the epicenter of it because it's a big brand and he's a lightning rod and all that. It's become the most high profile, but it's far from the only one. So the players, 42 athletes a day ago, were granted their injunction

0: to be eligible and against the NCAA, the SEC, and Commissioner Greg Sankey. So now the next step is, does LSU roster those football players? Because if they do, the SEC has threatened sanctions against any school in the league that would roster these players. But the court order is very specific against LSU that you must roster the players, and against the SEC that you can't punish them. So who has the upper hand right now is sort of what's floating in the wind, but the precedent is that every one of these cases, when a court in the United States of America has issued an order, it's been followed. Diego Pavia, Trinidad Chambliss, Charles Bediako, every one of these over the last five years, the court order has been followed. And this one, the court is ordering LSU to play these players.
1: Now, this is a judge in Louisiana. I mean, is there, and we saw this with the Charles Bediako thing. There was like some judge who was, you know, an Alabama alum, and they were like, well, this feels like it's maybe a conflict of interest. Is this something that could be looked at again? Is this, I guess my question is this over? Or is there another higher court that this goes to? Like, what's the next step here?
0: Yeah, it's far from over. And I know the assumption that people have is, well, of course, a judge in Baton Rouge is going to rule inside of the players. I'll remind you, look, Trinidad Chambliss won his injunction in a Mississippi court, and the judge was literally crying while reading the ruling. But Joey Aguilar lost in Knox County, Tennessee. So we've seen players lose these hearings in New York and Nevada and all over South Carolina. So it's far from a certainty. It's definitely not over. A couple of things can happen. Number one, the SEC and the NCAA can request a stay. This is what happened in the federal ruling. So basically what it would say is, we accept your ruling for now, but we're appealing. While we appeal to the higher court, do not make them eligible. They just stay the ruling until we go through the appeals process. That happened in the federal case. They will most certainly appeal all the way up to the Louisiana Supreme Court. I was told last night that there would likely be an attempt to fast track that within the next 2 weeks. I don't know if that's plausible. Because one other thing to consider, and this is something that will most certainly happen if these players are not allowed to play. The players can file for civil damages if they're not rostered. So they have a court order saying not only that we can play, but the judge is ordering you to play us. If the decision is made by the school not to play these players, they can then go file for damages. So then they'd be suing the NCAA, the SEC, the schools for monetary damages and lost wages and so on. So, and they will win, and you will have now a very, very expensive mess on your hands.
1: It seems to me, though, like, again, and I'm not a lawyer either, and you know, you said you're kind of learning this stuff on the fly, but if I got arrested on Tuesday with a bunch of marijuana or cocaine or whatever, and then on Wednesday a judge decides, hey, or the law decides, hey, as going forward, marijuana and cocaine are perfectly legal to carry around on you, that doesn't help me from what happened on Tuesday. You know what I mean? Like, it feels like these guys, there was a ruling made after they left school already, and they're like, well, that's not fair, but I mean, the ruling was made after they had already left. So, I mean, where do you fall on this, like, from a, I don't know if you've got a vested interest in it necessarily, but where do you fall on what's right and wrong on this?
0: Yeah. So, the NCAA screwed this up royally. Imagine that. When they wrote the new rule, when they wrote the new eligibility rule, they encompassed the high school class of 22, which included those players that had already gone. They could have very easily just said, we're going to start the new eligibility structure beginning with the 26-27 year and everything beyond. But they had to do something with the players on campus. So they encompassed the high school signing class of 22. And they gave them the option. You could either exist under the old eligibility model or the new eligibility model. And obviously that extended to the players that had just left. So, and no one really argues that component of it. It's not that they don't have that year. It's that they're ineligible because they left. And the argument is, well, they didn't choose to leave. They left because they were told they were out of eligibility, and then they changed the rule. Let me give you an analogy. Can you give me like 30 seconds for an analogy?
1: Absolutely.
0: Like, okay, imagine you buy floor seats to a concert. It's awesome, great show, band leaves, lights come up, security comes and says, all right, get out, over, gotta go. So you leave the venue, and you're close to the door because you're on the floor. Well, you're outside, and then lights go back down, band's like, I gotta go play a few more. Well, there's no re-entry. You're like, well, wait a minute. They're playing again, like, well, you left. Well, I only left because you told me to leave. Well, the people in the 300 level are still walking down, so they get to see the rest of the show. That's like the people who took a redshirt year. They're still on campus, so they get the extra year. Again, I'm not saying that it's open and shut, but this is why there's been so much ambiguity, which is why it's gone to court, which is why you've seen some athletes win and some athletes lose. It hasn't been a unanimous thing, but this is the problem when you deal in areas of gray. Because, for example, COVID, the NCAA gave a blanket waiver. The optics of seven-year college football players was terrible, but we all understood. It was an extenuating circumstance. It was an awful situation. Give them a year. It's not in perpetuity. It's just these athletes that are here during COVID that get the year. It would have been the same thing here. What the NCAA should have done from the beginning is grant a blanket waiver to the high school class of 22. Like, you know Will Campbell, who played at LSU, the left tackle, is now at the Patriots? Okay. Will Campbell was a high school class of 22 guy. He's not leaving the New England Patriots to come back to LSU.
1: Yeah. It's like, basically the guys who can't make more money elsewhere, their maximum money they can make is in college right now, who are looking to go back.
0: We have been intellectually dishonest about this conversation. There has either just been willful ignorance or intellectual dishonesty. Because what I continue to hear people say is LSU's raiding the NFL for players, which is absurd. But when you start to play this game in the area of gray, for example, near where you guys are, there's an offensive lineman at the University of Texas named Cole Hudson. I don't know if y'all have talked about him. But he played 48 games at Texas. He exhausted his eligibility last year. He went undrafted. He went to minicamp with the Browns, put on the uniform, practiced, got cut. Goes to the Cowboys, put on the uniform, practiced, got cut. New rules passed. He goes back to Texas. He's on the roster. Xavien Wright, one of the players that was in court yesterday, after last season at Ole Miss, he has foot surgery. He goes undrafted. Saints sign him to a UDFA deal. He said under oath yesterday, he got $190 in gas money. That's it. But he signed a UDFA deal, literally never practiced because of his foot injury. Like, not so much as did not take a practice rep, let alone a gain rep. And we're acting like they're trying to go get Aaron Donald from the Rams to come play against Clemson. But guys, you say, well, he signed a contract. Well, if you want to get into legalities, when Cole Hudson went to Cleveland and Dallas, he signed a participation document and a medical waiver. In court, you could argue those are legally binding contracts.
1: Right.
0: So while that's absurd, round and round we go. And that's what's the problem when you deal in areas of gray. This should have been easy. The NCAA should have granted a blanket waiver. They didn't. They were warned lawsuits would come. They have. And now the NCAA is fighting 60 lawsuits in state court with over 300 athletes, and it is a mess.
1: Okay, let me ask you, and last question. I don't want to bang up on this all day, but is there a world where guys play, and we've seen this happen in college basketball particularly before, where guys play and then a decision gets made later that this guy shouldn't have been eligible, and then you've got forfeited wins and things like that. Is that a possibility in your mind, or is this something that they may come back later and say, hey, you're not allowed to play anymore, but we're not going to hold the past games that you've played that you shouldn't have been playing. We're not going to hold that against you.
0: Yeah. So it's a good question. So what these attorneys have done, and again, we have seen eligibility lawsuits now for 5 years. And what the attorneys do is they include what's called the rule of restitution, which means you can't retroactively punish a school for playing an eligible player. So if a player is granted an injunction, like what happened yesterday, and they play, they are eligible while they're playing. So if later on appeal they lose, you cannot retroactively punish the school for playing the player because they were eligible. So that was an important distinction in this case. So Charles Bediako is probably the best example. Bediako played 2 years at Alabama, declared for the draft, spent 2 years in the G League, and then this spring went back to Alabama, got a TRO, played in 5 games, and then lost after that. Alabama did not have to forfeit the 3 wins they got with Charles Bediako because, under court order, he was eligible when he played and the rule of restitution was included. So if LSU plays these players on Saturday, they beat Clemson, and then these players lose on appeal, then LSU would not have to forfeit that game.
1: Okay. Well, that's good news, at least for these guys that are taking the chances on these athletes. I guess I'll ask you quickly, what are your thoughts on LSU coming into the season on the actual field? Like, is confidence high that LSU is going to get back to prominence?
0: There's a lot of new, but Lane Kiffin, I think it's an objective truth that he's a great offensive coach. And guys, they gave him a $50 million roster and every staff member he wanted. No one in this town has told him no since he got here 9 months ago. And when you have that much resource invested, the expectation is you go win. So I understand it's not an easy thing to go win a national championship. I'm not suggesting it is. But with all of the investment, I think a realistic expectation for this team is that they're one of those 12 teams that hears their name called when the college football playoff selection is announced.
1: The Jaden Daniels thing from a couple weeks ago, where he's, you know, I said he was crybaby, and I think it is kind of crybaby and about, oh, they're not giving me the respect I deserve or whatever. Is he looked at the same as Joe Burrow in Baton Rouge? Because I said this guy lost like 13 games for LSU. Joe Burrow orchestrated the greatest season, offensive season, in the history of time and won a national championship undefeated. Like, you can't call these guys the same. There's levels of Heisman Trophy winners, and he's on not a level that Joe Burrow's on. The people, the LSU fans, the LSU fan base, do they look at those guys as the same, or is there a gap between them?
0: Yeah, you know, Jaden was Superman that year, man. They were 9-3, but they were only 9-3 because, I just say it this way, he won the Heisman on a 3-loss team. He was that magnificent. That 2019 season was so magical, and Joe Burrow is the greatest athlete to come through this entire program. So he is revered. But I don't think that should take anything away from Jaden. Jaden just completely missed on this one, guys. He thought he would have a sympathetic public, which is why they released the cease and desist and the letter from the quote from the family spokesperson. And the exact opposite happened. He became a meme. He became lampooned. And I hate that because Jaden was magnificent and deserves to be honored by LSU. LSU does not retire numbers, guys. Like, they have it's basically a ring of honor.
1: Yeah.
0: So any number can be issued. It's not a retired number. That's an important note. But I think Jaden just missed. My hope, and I look, everyone's so surprised by it because so out of character for Jaden. He was outstanding to cover here, and he's been great in his pro career, too. He's a great guy. My hope is behind closed doors, Jaden, LSU, they come together, make amends, whatever they have to, so he can be brought back into the program and honored as he deserves. Because, guys, whether he was Burrow or not in that season, Jaden was magnificent. He's one of the greatest players in the history of LSU and should be honored as such.
1: Yeah, when there's only 100 jersey numbers that can be worn, and there's like 110 dudes on the roster, we're already dealing with issues of guys wearing two guys wearing the same number. Like, retiring numbers just doesn't make sense in college. I think you're right. I think he just missed he missed the point on this. He looked silly when he did it. And it's something. And I also said I don't think Joe Burrow would have ever done this. Like, I don't think Joe Burrow would have ever complained if they used his number again. I'm not saying they should or shouldn't, but if they did, I don't think he would have made a big stink about it. That is Matt Moscona. I appreciate you taking the time to explain this stuff that is hard for dummies like me to explain. So sometimes it's better to bring in smart people who can do it properly. I appreciate you taking the time to do it, and good luck to your Tigers this season, maybe we'll have a chance to talk during the season at some point.
0: I love San Antonio. Happy to come on with you guys anytime.
1: All right, I appreciate it, Matt. Take care. If you could follow Matt on @MattMoscona on X or Twitter or whatever you want to call it, the guy who's locked in on LSU sports. All right. 210-656-3776. We'll be right back. 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
3: Good morning. Got a couple of new stalls, Loop 410 eastbound San Pedro and Loop 410 eastbound approaching Southton. Both of these stalls are off to the shoulder. Another at 410 northbound Ingram, and they just picked up that road work, 35 southbound Olympia Parkway to 1604. Now, you still might notice a little bit of a slow residual delay, but the good news, finally, it is now clear. I'm Debbie Alcacer, KTSA, Time Saver Traffic.
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5: yes,
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5: But the dude did an interview. If he had to pee, he had to pee. 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
4: You got
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4: pee, man. You just go and you just squirt the water bottle down there all over you. And so you just kind of cover it up. 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
4: I would freak out if I saw bubbles. 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

0: Sports Center. The college football season gets underway for many teams this weekend. The UTSA Roadrunners welcome UT Rio Grande Valley into the Alamo Dome for a 2:30 kickoff. And the 12th-ranked Texas Tech Red Raiders welcome ACU into Lubbock for a 6 o'clock kickoff. I'm Vic Brown with 94.1 San Antonio Sports Star.
1: 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Catch them this morning at 10 on

0: Oh, I just ate two breakfast tacos as fast as I could.
1: Hey, you had practice in the Army?
0: Yeah, yeah.
1: Me too. Had to eat a whole meal in a minute and a half.
0: Get it done. Get it done. Normally, I don't like to call out friends of the show, but Clarence Hill, who covers the Cowboys, mm-hmm. has covered the Cowboys essentially forever, said something yesterday that rubbed me the wrong way. And there's a lot of people who will accuse Clarence of race baiting.
1: Okay.
0: But he said something yesterday that I was like, okay, I don't know that this makes any sense to me. About Jaden Blue, the Cowboys running back who has been released and then ends up being a Philadelphia Eagle. He said that you can say what you want about Jaden Blue's maturity and his work ethic, fumbling issues, etc. But this narrative that he couldn't learn the playbook or didn't know the playbook is disrespectful and rooted in deep-seated racism about black players, what? Even from black fans and podcasters.
1: Wow.
0: Because there was reports that in the exit interview, Shoddy told Jaden Blue that, man, you've got all the talent in the world, but it's, you know, you're not quite grasping the playbook that the way we want you to. So to say, but to say that that's like, remember the two guys that are now, it's not like they cut Jaden Blue so they could carry a white running back. Like, I don't understand. I don't think that has anything to do with it. There's enough players in the NFL. And I'm not, again, I'm not one of these people that's naive enough to think that racism doesn't exist. I'm not a dummy.
1: Yeah,
0: it does. Like, yeah. It certainly does.
1: Surprisingly, it does, but it does.
0: I mean, I'm surprised that it exists in the NFL, but I do think it does. But I also believe that the NFL, one thing that they will not let it get in the way of is, can this guy do the job or can he not? Coaches want the best player. And if you're like a coach who's trying to make a good team with as few black players as possible, yeah, mm-hmm. good luck. good luck. I mean, there are so many black players in the NFL that it doesn't seem like it's an issue when it comes to stuff like that. So to say him not knowing the playbook comes from some sort of deep-seated racism toward black players feels nonsensical to me. Just because, first of all, how many white running backs are there in the NFL? Like four?
1: I don't know.
0: I mean, Cam Scadaboo.
1: Okay.
0: Yeah, I mean, there's not very many. Yeah. You know, like, and there's been like maybe five. Oh, Christian McCaffrey, Cam Scadaboo, like. There's like been maybe five or six in the history of the NFL, or not the history, but in the last 10 years that have had any semblance of success. It is not a position that white guys typically are, quite frankly, athletic enough to play.
1: I don't even pay attention to that. I just like, who's running the ball? I mean, how it should be.
0: I'll tell you what. No, you're right. But when I see a white running back, I go, oh, what's going on there? With few exceptions, it's like, oh, you guys must have run out of options. Or the starter get hurt? Like, why are you playing the fullback here? I mean, Christian McCaffrey's an exception to the rule, but Cam Scadaboo is basically a fullback who just he's a battering ram.
1: He's juggernaut.
0: Yeah. So, but the idea that because a player isn't picking up the playbook the way a coach wants him to, and he gets cut for it, is somehow it's like underlying racism. Is very unfair to me. Again, I think there's plenty of occasions where racism exists, and you can point to it and say, oh, that feels racist. a player getting cut for not knowing the, like, I would imagine there are white players who don't grasp all the playbooks in the NFL. Just like there are black players who aren't going to grasp every playbook in the NFL. Some coaches have more complicated schemes, and even if you've been around football your whole life, you might come across a coach who, like, man, this just doesn't not making sense to me. So to even put the veil of racism on that felt wrong to me. And again, I'm not one to call out. I know Clarence goes on the afternoon show sometimes. I'm not one to call out guys who, you know, participate on the station here, but I don't think that's right. It doesn't feel like the right thing to me to point racism as a reason why a running back got cut. When you say he just wasn't picking up the playbook fast enough. Like, if you can't pick up the playbook, I don't care if you're black, white, whatever. It doesn't matter. Like, if you can't figure it out, you can't figure it out. And it really doesn't matter how athletic you are or how good you are on the field. And it's kind of like what, and I don't know, again, I don't know if this was the case with Joe Milton and Sam Howell. And I guess it just so happens that Joe Milton is also black. But I said, when Rob was saying, you know, you see Joe Milton out there on the practice field and you're like, how can this guy not be the guy? And I said, well, who knows what they look like when they're on the whiteboard? Because most coaches, they value from a quarterback perspective specifically, they value what you can do on the whiteboard, what you can draw up on the whiteboard, what you can see on the game film. They value the stuff in that film room more than they value arm strength and things like that you're showing on the field, because if you can't run the plays that they're wanting you to run, you're hopeless anyway.
1: Yeah,
0: you're useless. But I don't think that has anything to do with race. I think that boils down to, like, can you do it? Can you play? Can you do all the things required to be an NFL athlete? And knowing the playbook, understanding the playbook is one of those things. That has nothing to do with race. You know, that's like saying. I mean, it would be like the reverse of that would be like, well, when a white guy gets cut, it's just because he's not athletic enough. Like, and then saying, well, that's just racist to say that because he's automatically slower than the black guy. Now that's because he's white. No, it's just that because there are white guys who are really fast. Christian McCaffrey's really fast. Mm-hmm. Doesn't matter. The NFL, I really think the NFL, more than any other league, racism is the last thing on the minds of these guys, because it's such a, you have such a short lifespan there. That includes the coaches. The coaches want the best guys on the field, man. The guys who are going to make them look right. And because if you don't look right, you get your ass fired. Nobody wants that. Nobody. I don't think any head coach is going to, in 2026, is letting their racism get in the way of them winning football games. Doesn't make sense to me. All right, we got to take a quick break. AJ and Rob Show, 94.1.
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15: Yeah, this one right here goes out to all the babies, mamas.
0: Josh says, was he directing that at you, AJ? No. No, he was not.
1: No.
15: Yeah, I like this.
0: The only people who accuse me of racism is Vic. He always does it.
1: Nonsense. I know.
0: Nonsense, I tell you.
1: Well, how do you get approved for a loan with a 400 credit score? And I have 730 and I got denied. How does that happen?
0: I don't know. Rin says, still no talk about Emmett Smith's fraud case against the Native Americans. We talked about that yesterday.
1: Then we just didn't talk more about it.
0: No, we didn't talk more. I mean, what else is there to say? It's going to be figured out in court, but... Emmett stealing from the natives, bad look.
1: I know, man. Come on, Emmett. Bad look,
0: man.
1: Haven't
0: we taken enough from Native Americans?
1: I know.
0: Now you got to take millions.
1: They even let the, what's his name, Pete go?
0: Yeah, man.
1: Shias Pete.
0: Sucks, man.
1: Jeez.
0: Cowboys keep screwing them over. Keep screwing over the Native Americans. It ain't fair.
1: Yeah, the Cowboys back then.
0: Yeah.
1: And the Cowboys now.
0: It just ain't fair. It just ain't fair. Not every Native American plays for Washington, okay? We got rid of that name for a reason. It wasn't right. They just showed the LSU-Clemson this weekend. They just showed the stadium at LSU all purple at night. I got to go to a game at LSU. I'm going to talk to Matt and see if I'm going to get down there for a game.
1: Look at Coach, man, Coach Prime.
0: Coach Prime got a big win last night. Congrats, yeah. Coach Prime. I know he was pumped up. I think both those teams last night, Colorado and Georgia Tech, I think they both kind of stink. But it was good for Colorado to get a win. They needed it. I don't think they're going to have a whole lot of them this year. That was one they needed because Georgia Tech left the door open for them. Good job for them to block that kick at the end and get a win. All right, friend, we have 1 hour of programming left for the whole week, and then the weekend, ladies and gentlemen, the weekend. But we will, we got plenty more fun stuff to get into today. I got a couple more stories that you're going to be like, what the hell is going on here? We live in a wild world, Vic.
1: Yes, we do. And some of the stories you say are unbelievable.
0: You can't believe they happen, right?
1: I can't believe. And they're not made up.
0: These are real life stories.
1: Yeah, they're real stories.
0: I saw somebody on there complaining about the stories that I tell on the air. Like, all I'm doing is giving you the news, man.
1: Yeah.
0: I don't make these stories up. I wish I was that creative. I'm not.
1: Yeah, some of these you can't make up. No. You would think, like, wait a minute.
0: But I'm fascinated. Like, the guy that got busted with child porn was using the handle Mr. Child Porn. Yeah. You can't make that up. It's too obvious. No one would believe it.
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17: Good morning. Got a couple of new stalls. Loop 410 eastbound San Pedro and Loop 410 eastbound approaching Southton. Both of these stalls are off to the shoulder. Another at 410 northbound Ingram. And they just picked up that road work. 35 southbound Olympia Parkway to 1604. Now, you still might notice a little bit of a slow residual delay. But the good news, finally, it is now clear. I'm Debbie Alcacer, KTSA. Time saver traffic.
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3: 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Woo!

0: That's always funny, man.
1: I'll never get tired of that. I'll never get tired of it.
0: Yeah.
1: I'll never get tired of it.
2: Again, it looks like you went and got a blowjob after a blowout.
3: That's great.
1: Look, I see some of these that I've got over here. I love these things. I love these things.
4: You're a real crumb bum.
5: And the rock is reckless.
3: What the heck is that? No.
1: I like how it says AJ Hoffman only on this thing.
3: But
1: like,
3: there's...
1: anybody else would ever want to use any of this stuff.
6: What's today? October?
3: It's Nudie Magazine Day!
0: It's Nudie Magazine.
1: That's a good
3: stuff, man.
1: What's today? October?
3: Yeah.
1: I don't know. October? Hey, if you've missed a show, you've missed a lot. Matt Moscona joined us to break down the LSU the nonsense bottle. A little bit.
3: Yeah.
1: Looks like they've got
7: it. Oh, look, they got something. What is this? Anything new?
1: They're telling people, hey, you can't. If you they're going to basically let these guys play, and that's that until it goes to the next court, which we'll see when that is. I got a story here, Vic.
7: All right.
1: Imagine you're just too fat to work.
7: All right.
1: Now, you don't have to worry about that because you're slim and trim. But imagine if they told me you're too fat to work. That would suck, right?
7: Yeah, that would.
1: Well, there's been a change in the helicopter rules for people who work offshore. Not in the U.S., but people who work offshore of Great Britain.
3: Oh.
1: And there's a lot of people who right now can't go to work.
3: Because they're too fat.
1: Because they're too fat. Jeez, so these guys, man, who are working offshore on oil rigs, they got warned last year that
3: the helicopter's going to crash by taking you to work.
1: Yeah, like, listen, you have to weigh, wearing all your gear, all your clothes, you have to weigh 275 pounds. And a lot of these guys have, you know, I think they kind of thought that it wasn't a big deal. Like, oh, this is just nonsense. They don't really care. Because the reason why they're doing this is, like, if you're a person who gets

0: hurt out on the rig and they've got to come out there and use a rescue helicopter to save you. Like the winch that they use from the helicopter is only designed for 275 pounds. So if you're more than that,
1: like they can't, you're going to tilt everything.
0: They can't safely save you.
2: Wow.
0: And now there's hundreds of oil and gas workers. And I'll be honest, when I worked on the rig, there's a whole lot of fat people working out there. There's a whole lot of fat people.
1: Oh, yeah. I mean, you just kind of accept who would do this job for yes. one, right? So
0: if you weigh more than 275 pounds wearing your footwear and your clothes and all that, mm-hmm. they won't let you out there. And there are over 800 workers who are still exceeding the new limit. It's down from 2,200 when the rules were first let out, but now we've reached the deadline. And they're like, there's 800 people who can't go to work right now because they're too fat.
2: That's funny.
0: That's
2: funny, man.
0: It gets even funnier because it says that rather than lose the weight, many employees chose to take early retirements or just quit outright.
1: No like, way.
0: I ain't doing that job. I'm not losing weight to go out there and work. Are you kidding me?
1: Well, they can't lose it right away.
0: They gave them a year. They gave them a year to do this.
1: Just take a GLP-1. You'll be good.
0: You know, you would think that would be a move. That would be a move, but no. That's apparently...
1: Maybe they had our insurance.
0: That must be it. Will it let you take a GLP-1? Oh, wait.
1: This is over there. Only if you're diabetic, and even then I had to get approval.
0: Oh, okay.
1: Yeah.
0: No, they don't want you to do that.
1: Don't they have better insurance over there?
0: I would think so.
1: You would think, right?
0: Yeah. Updated figures from the industry body show that about 3.4% of offshore workers weigh more than 275 pounds. It was 4.7% back in 2022.
1: Interesting.
0: But I do kind of wish that they would be like, oh, you're too fat. You got to work from home. we can't have you in the studio because if you like,
1: because you're going to eat all the food here on the rig.
0: Well, and if you fell down in the studio, you're too fat for them to wheel you out.
1: You like won't fit through the hatch.
0: Won't fit through the door.
1: So, what did they just roll you that way? Like, come on.
0: I don't know.
1: Let's go.
0: That's the worst when it's like, honey, I can't go to work this week. Why not? Why aren't you going to go to work? Well,
1: yeah. I got let go.
0: Why? Well, I'm too fat. I'm too fat to work.
1: That's fat shaming. No, it's not. You just need to lose it. Well, that's what you get.
0: This is a weird one. This is a woman in Virginia got a... It's funny we're talking about this while that one lady, that Lindsay Clancy, like, she may just... They may just put her in a hospital because she killed three kids.
1: She admitted doing it.
0: Yeah.
1: Right? But she's trying to use some BS defense.
0: But now this gal in Virginia, Carrie Ann Parkinson is her name. She got a six-month suspended jail sentence and was placed on the state's child abuse and neglect registry where she'll remain for 7 years. And you might be saying, well... what's that? Why would that happen? What did she do that was so awful about that? She was convicted last week of contributing to the delinquency of a minor.
1: Contributing to the delinquency of a minor. Okay.
0: What she did, she allowed her 5-year-old son to walk just under a half mile by himself in their gated community.
1: Gated community, you say?
0: I don't know about you, but like, and five is a little young, but like,
1: nah, I picture because my granddaughter's five, and I know.
0: No, you would never let her walk in your neighborhood. But what
1: let her go to the mailbox in my neighborhood? Don't open that door. So it's a gated neighborhood, so she just assuming it would be safer, right? Because there's no creeps can just get into that neighborhood, right?
0: So in June, she was 8 months pregnant with their fifth child, and her youngest was this kid named Sam, and they stopped for his favorite activity was collecting goose feathers from the path near the community pond.
1: Okay.
0: And when they got home, he asked if he could walk back and get some more. And she said, yeah. There's a sidewalk the whole way. The sidewalk is separated from the street by 10 feet of grass. So there's a 10-foot wide median between the street and the sidewalk, which is that's a big chunk. Sam would have to cross two streets with crosswalks, which she'd seen him do hundreds of times safely, she said. And off he went. Somebody saw him and called the cops. One of the community security guards. Imagine that. You live in a neighborhood that's got community security patrol. And you can't let your 5-year-old walk, you know, a half a mile.
1: Man, cops don't go into my neighborhood at all.
0: Yeah, because they're scared.
1: They're scared, yeah.
0: Yeah, charged with delinquency of a minor. And she's like, she's studying to take the bar exam. Like, she's trying to be a lawyer. And now it might cost her she might not be able to get a law license because she let her kid go on a walk.
1: Because she thought that was okay.
0: Yeah. I mean, I don't know. Everybody's got their own
1: version of what's right.
0: Yeah,
1: of
0: parenting rules.
1: Yeah.
0: I don't know, man. The community that they live in has 24-hour security, a 25-mile-an-hour speed limit throughout the community.
1: Okay.
0: And 3 golf courses.
1: That's a pretty big place.
0: It's a huge place. But also, it seems like it's pretty safe. You know? And
1: I can understand why she did that. Thinking it's safe, but
0: the husband, like, mm-mm. When the first cop arrived and gave her grief, she said, I don't have any interest in talking to you about this. Cop called for backup and summoned the Child Protective Services. The woman called her husband and asked him to come home, and the dad said, I told the authorities that kids need to be able to take reasonable risks in order to grow up non-anxious. Like, you have to let your kids do some things at some point. You can't helicopter around them all the time.
1: Yeah, there's a time to let go. Like, a little bit. Yeah, yeah. Or a little bit at a time, I should say.
0: It doesn't seem like, but they're calling it a level two finding for lack of supervision. The fact that she let her kid walk and it says there's this guy who he's got a law firm called Parents USA. It's a nonprofit that provides legal help to parents wrongly accused of neglect.
1: Okay.
0: He said delinquency. Is the kid going to rob banks at 14 because he collected some goose feathers at age 5? Oh, it's absurd. Yeah. The CPS worker testified that Sam was happy and healthy when she saw him that day. And the mom's friend testified to Sam's maturity and that he could be trusted to walk to this pond without going rogue. I don't know. And they said that, here's the thing. This is why I think this is wrong. It's hard to argue and tell the mom that, like, hypothetically, Rob was talking about this the other day. It's a slippery slope, right? If you say, well, this could have happened to him. He could have been snatched up.
1: It's
0: a
1: possibility.
0: Well, he wasn't. He went on a walk. I don't know. I don't like when the government tells you how to be a parent. I'm against that.
1: Yeah, me too.
0: But
1: leave us alone. 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
0: Yeah, you want to come over here? 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
0: 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All right, 210-656-3776. 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The last hour of the week. 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
5: Good morning. As you head into your midday commute, Highway 90 westbound General Hudnell. That's a stall, broken down right lane on 1604 on the access road northbound at Calabria. We're getting reports of an accident. Now, later on this afternoon, we are expecting heavier traffic volume on the roadways as folks start to head out and enjoy a long extended Labor Day holiday. I'm Debbie Alcocer, KTSA, Time Saver.

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0: Enos Kanter Freedom.
1: Got drafted?
0: Not yet, but he's filing a lawsuit against the Chicago Sky.
1: No!
0: Who kicked him out of the Wintrust Arena. So he's filing a lawsuit against the Sky and the owners of the arena, alleging that his First Amendment rights were violated when he got kicked out of the Sky game last month and banned from attending WNBA games at the arena.
2: Wow.
0: A 15-page complaint was filed on

0: Thursday in Illinois. In addition to the sky, the complaint names the city of Chicago and the Metropolitan Pier and Exposition Authority, which owns and operates Wintrust Arena. Cantor was involved in a verbal altercation with Natasha Cloud, sitting courtside in a black t-shirt that read, "Woman, noun, adult human female." And when a timeout was called, Cloud walked toward Enos Cantor and started shouting at him. He stood up with his arms outstretched, and security drug him off, asked him to leave. In a, and obviously he came out and said, "I was peacefully practicing, peacefully exercising my First Amendment rights when I was ejected from the game. My t-shirt did what the whole WNBA apparently couldn't, define a woman. No threats, no violence, and somehow that required a security escort. You don't have to agree with my speech, but you don't get to silence me for it. I will not be intimidated. I will not be silenced. I will continue to stand for women and defend free speech." I will say this about Enos Cantor. He is willing. He's not going to be intimidated. Like the whoever's in charge of things over in Turkey was like wanting him killed. And he was like, "I don't care. I'll just won't go back to Turkey. F you." The Sky owner, Michael Alter, said that that Cantor had begun to chirp and engage Cloud in what he believes was an effort to provoke her, because Cloud is a vocal supporter of LGBTQ rights. Excuse me, LGBTQ plus rights. Cantor demonstrated to us unequivocally that he has the potential to be a threat, that he is not able to control himself to the extent where we can be comfortable that he may not step towards the court again and towards the players. So that is the basis for which we will not permit him into the building until such time he can prove otherwise. He said, "I heard him last night." He said, "Well, I didn't cross the baseline," as if though that's some magical threshold. One reason he didn't cross the baseline, because he was prevented from doing so. But regardless of that, the security people's job is to not wait until a threat intensifies. It's to avoid the threat from happening when a perceived threat occurs, and that's exactly what they did. They didn't want to see how far he was going to walk or what he was going to do when he got there. But now there's a lawsuit pending. Let me tell you something. I don't think they should have kicked him out of the game. He, like, again, all the eyewitness accounts around him said he was just sitting there. He was actually cheering when the game was going on. And this gal got overly emotional. And we've learned from the Lindsey Clancy case, sometimes your hormones can just take over. And, like, you might kill your kids. You might yell at someone in the crowd. A lot of things can happen with hormones, from what I understand. But She started yelling at him. The people that were sitting next to Enos Cantor said he said nothing to the players other than just cheering for the game until they came at him. I think he's going to win this lawsuit. I think they're going to have to they're going to either have to pay damages, they're going to have to like retract the suspension or saying that he's not allowed to his banishment from the arena. But again, this is another example of the WNBA in the headlines for reasons that they don't want to be in the headlines for, which they cannot get out of the way of. That's what they do. They cannot find their way out of this mess. The only time anybody talks about them is when something like this is going on or dildos are being thrown. Nobody talks about the basketball.
1: You think Royce White, or what's his name? Royce White?
0: Royce White.
1: Do you think he's going to show up at a game when it returns?
0: I mean,
1: I know he can't fly, but where does he live?
0: I don't know. I don't know where he lives.
1: Okay, I was going to say, where's the closest WNBA team?
0: Yeah, I don't know. He'll take a bus or something. Yeah. But I'll tell you what, if there's money in this thing for Enos Cantor, a lot of other people are going to start doing it. I can tell you that. If there's money to be
1: made. He knew what he was doing, though.
0: Of course he did. Of course he did. But he didn't do it. All he did was show up. And if you can be provoked by someone just showing up, Enos Cantor's not the problem. It's you who can't control your emotions that's the problem. It's, what's her name, Natasha Cloud? I don't know anything of Natasha Cloud. Is she like a,
1: She's not like a star, but she's kind of like a tough, hard-nosed player.
0: Okay.
1: Yeah.
0: I mean, well,
1: she's a person that's not going to take crap from anyone, that type of player.
0: She seems a little sensitive to me. She seems a little soft. Like, if a guy showing up in a t-shirt is enough to throw her off her game,
1: maybe her and Cantor have history. I don't know.
0: She ain't that tough. is all I'm saying. Oh, you think maybe they used to...
1: No, well, I mean, history, like bad blood, you know, maybe they don't like each other. I don't know.
0: I'm just throwing this out there as a guess. Edwin, you might be right on this. There's a possibility that you're right. But I would bet money that before this happened, Enos Kanter had no idea who Natasha Cloud was.
1: Well, she probably didn't know who Enos Kanter was.
0: Enos Kanter was a top five pick.
1: Well, and before
0: played in the NBA for like 11 years.
1: Well, I know, but you know,
0: people know who Enos. Like Enos Kanter had a. I mean, when he changed his name to Enos Freedom, like he was in the headlines. Like everybody knew who Enos Kanter was.
1: Yeah, no. Well, yeah, no, I know. Like we knew because he was, you know, a decent average player who got played off the floor in the playoffs. But yeah, he was a big high price recruit.
0: Yeah, I mean, and yeah, it was his. You could say, well, he was a bust in the NBA. Well, did he live up to being a top five pick? No. But I don't think anybody who has an 11-year career in the NBA is too upset about it. Like, the dude's made his money. He's happy with what he's done in his life.
1: He doesn't care now. He's doing whatever he wants.
0: Of course.
1: He's on Fox News every day, pretty much, explaining things.
0: Who was the gal that... Who's the gal that Becky Hammon cut and she sued because she said she got cut?
1: Oh,
0: she
1: was yeah, Hamby.
0: She was the one who hit that big girl the other day, right?
1: Was she?
0: I think so. I think
1: okay,
0: I,
1: yeah.
0: Because I was getting my stories mixed up if this was the same gal, but I guess not.
1: No, that's not, no.
0: I'm guessing Natasha Cloud's not the kind of gal who's ever going to get pregnant, if you know what I mean. You know, that's just the vibe I'm picking up from her. But yeah, again, we find ourselves in a world where, you know, no one cares about who's the best lady basketball team.
1: Minnesota.
0: Are you watch their games?
1: I mean, when they're on, but I mean,
0: it's fascinating that you realize how in the minority you are of people who watch these games.
1: Well, yeah, right? But I mean, they're not on, like, they're not as big of a draw as like the Fever.
0: Okay, well, because of Caitlin Clark, right?
1: Well, and Sophie Cunningham.
0: Okay. And what are those girls in the news for usually?
1: Nothing controversial.
0: Nothing controversial. No. Right. That's the only thing people want to see.
1: Yeah, I mean, Indiana has two of the highest, like, most polarizing players.
0: Who are the big stars on the Minnesota team?
1: Nafisa Collier.
0: No.
1: You don't know who she is?
0: Not moving the needle.
1: She played at UConn.
0: Not moving the needle for me.
1: Did
0: her girlfriend play at UConn too?
1: Well, no, she's straight.
0: Oh, so that's Dallas where the two UConn gals are.
1: Yeah.
0: I like to call them the Scissor Sisters.
1: What?
0: Yeah. Yeah. That's my nickname for them.
1: Okay, well.
0: I don't think that's a team authorized nickname, but that's what I like to call them. All right.
1: If you meet them, are you going to call them that?
0: No. I only call them behind their back on the radio, where everybody in the world can hear it if they want to. All right, 210-656-3776. We'll see what's going on in the world of Hollywood coming up on the other side. Right now, you heard that was Edwin in filling in for Vic. Because
1: he had to go.
0: Yeah,
1: Vic's was on that the time toilet. Of morning.
0: Vic ate tacos this morning. Less than an hour
1: he later. Didn't go yesterday.
0: No, he didn't.
1: So I thought I was safe today, but
0: no, you know. Today he ate tacos though. That got to him. We'll see what's going on in Hollywood on the other side. AJ and Rob Show 94.1.
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0: Sydney Sweeney was people look at her pretty closely.
1: Mm-hmm.
0: Well, her latest public outing has sparked some confusion. She landed at the 83rd Venice International Film Festival this week as one of Armani Beauty's global ambassadors. And some viewers spotted what they thought was a series of marks visible on her skin and left concerned comments under her pictures. What are these marks on Sydney Sweeney's ribs? And it looks like they're scratches. And
2: I'm looking here.
0: She's wearing she's wearing a shirt that, like, it
2: is it see through? I'm looking for it. Let's see. Is it see through?
0: That's what I can't really tell. To me, I could see. It looks like skin to me. It looks like she's got. So she's wearing this top that's like, I don't know. It's like a thing around the neck.
3: Yeah.
0: And then it comes over and it just covers. Beige. Yeah. It's like gray and it covers her boobs and then it goes down and covers over her belly button.
3: Yeah. I'm looking at it right now.
0: But like all the sides are exposed.
3: Yeah. Her hips.
0: What do you think those marks are?
2: I'm trying to see if the. Can't see the marks. Hold on.
0: Some people are saying that it looks like she scratched herself.
2: I see it there.
0: Some people are saying it looks like stretch marks, which I don't think it can be stretch marks. They're too high. They're too straight. Like they're not squiggly at all.
2: Right.
0: I mean, it looks like, I don't know, maybe she just.
2: Let me see here.
0: Maybe she just sat down for a while.

0: Right. Or she was just leaning or up against something. Or it's
1: a sunburn. Like, maybe she fell asleep with something on her. But,
0: oh, yeah, that too.
1: But now, look, but it also might be a... There's some people who say she's literally wearing another top beneath the lace top, a different color, shade of color from her skin.
0: I don't think so.
1: Like, some people are saying it's a mesh top. I don't know. But she, there's a lot of controversy now with Sydney Sweeney. Is her body ruined? I say nay.
0: Oh, no.
1: Not ruined. Still looks all right. She still looks all right. I'm gonna let her make it. Speaking of bodies, are you familiar with Alana Powell?
0: No. Let me see.
1: Alana Powell is making a case for the micro swimwear trend to come back. Basically,
0: whoa,
1: I'm for this. I like these gals who wear swimsuits that, like,
0: they're, it's just non-existent, it's right?
1: Like, it just covers just like
0: just enough.
1: There's a lot of under boob, a lot of side boob, a lot of top boob. Like,
0: there's no room for imagination because you can see it all,
1: except for
0: the little imagination,
1: just that little bit. And apparently she started this trend, and it is
0: good Lord.
1: They think that next summer, now this is she's an OnlyFans gal, I guess.
0: I was going to say, man, she has to be.
1: But they're saying next summer we may see a slew of celebrities going to a micro swimwear trend. I hope that works for men too. I just want to wear
0: we don't want no Speedos.
1: That's there. What I'm going to wear. That's all I'm going to wear at the beach.
0: Thong Speedo. I'm like,
1: thong Speedo.
0: Gross.
1: I'd look good in that.
0: And you're going to have your fantasy football loser tattoo on your cheek?
1: Yeah, but big deal.
0: Yeah.
1: Some guys lose at fantasy football.
0: Nobody will see it until you go to the beach.
1: Yes. Some guys got to lose.
0: Alana Powell.
1: Some guys got to lose.
0: Hold on. Alana Powell, like the page.
1: Yeah, if you don't lose her.
0: Yeah. I'm still trying to find a girl you showed me this morning. I can't find her.
1: I think she's I think she's gone forever. No, yeah. I guarantee you she'll show back up because I've seen her about three different times.
0: Well, I'll expect a random text over the weekend. Like, here she is.
1: This is where Hollywood news, or I guess celebrity news, crosses over into sports news. Because guess who's
0: a sports guy wife?
1: Guess who's not running for president anymore?
0: Who isn't?
1: Here, do we have a? Can we play my audio?
0: Yeah, hold on, let me put it up here.
1: Here you go.
0: All right, go ahead. It's on.
2: No, I'm not. And the only reason is this: I was informed that by virtue of what I do for a living, that the minute I announce that I'm running, I would be taken off the air. I would not be able to work. By virtue of what I do for a living, I would have to come off the air because of FCC equal time rules, even though it's primarily applicable to network television, not so much as cable, but they all follow the same rules. Basically, I would be taken off the air. And because I would be taken off the air, I wouldn't be able to work, and I would lose a contract that I've worked my entire career for, you know, and I'm not giving that up. If I could return to work the next day, I would do it in a heartbeat, but that's not how this works.
1: Stephen A. Smith. Yes, unfortunately, Stephen A. Smith won't be running for president in 2028. You're not giving up your hundreds of millions dollar contract.
0: I wouldn't either.
1: It makes sense.
0: Right?
1: He was never running for president.
0: I know he wasn't.
1: It was never, ever, ever going to happen.
0: That's why this was a no-brainer. He had no problems admitting this.
1: Yeah. What are we doing here? But, yes, he did announce yesterday that he will not be running for president of the United States. So that's a big breaking news in our country. He will not be running for president of the United States. All right. We're going to take a break early so we have plenty of time to get through the daily lines because it is a football Friday. We got a lot of football
0: lines to go through.
1: So we'll do that coming up next. It's the AJ and Rob Show, 94.1.
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0: without the bobcat. Axeman and Torta Man.
1: That's right.
0: Axeman and the Torta Pounder.
2: Having trouble with the high school head.
0: Yeah.
2: He's giving you the news.
0: Hey, it is finally upon us. Finally, we've reached a football Friday, a true football Friday. Full slate of games, including games tonight. 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
0: All right, couple games tonight. San Jose State, Eastern Michigan. We saw San Jose State play last week against USC. They scored some points on USC. I would imagine they're going to score some points here. Their defense isn't very good. Offense was able to put up some points. Total 56.5. I like over 56.5 in this game. I do think there's going to be some points scored. Indiana State's at Purdue. Purdue, a 35.5 point favorite. Toledo is at Michigan State. Toledo, a 10-point dog. Michigan State sucks at football. This is going to be a really awful year for Michigan State. I don't know if I can get to... I don't know if 10's enough for me with Toledo, because Toledo ain't nothing to write home about. Right. But there's going to be times this year where you're going to go, oh, Michigan State, that seems like maybe not a whole lot of points. And I think there are people look at it here. People go, oh, Michigan State, that's a big-time school. They're only laying 10 points to Toledo. Be careful. Michigan State is a very, very bad football team. Oklahoma.
1: Oklahoma.
0: 40.5 point favorites tonight.
1: What?
0: Against UTEP. The Miners. UTEP is playing.
1: Sucks.
0: Yeah. Vic is actually playing left guard for UTEP today.
1: Yeah.

0: I'll be there.
1: UTEP's offensive line is dreadful. Dreadful. They are not going to move the ball at all against this Oklahoma team. I think it's going to be a rough go of it for UTEP tonight. And the big game tonight on the schedule, Miami at Stanford. Stanford's injury report came back pretty bad after their game last week. Miami may blow them out here on the road. Miami, a 24.5-point favorite, and USC, 22.5-point favorites against Fresno State. And this one, to me, boils down to, you know, how much grief did they take last week?
2: Right.
1: For letting San Jose State score some late points. Took kind of a lot of grief. Do they want to do that again? Fresno's way better than San Jose State, and San Jose State covered pretty easily. So we'll see. Tomorrow, though, early games, 11 o'clock, what you're going to wake up to tomorrow. First thing you're going to see, there's going to be West Virginia against Coastal Carolina. West Virginia, a 21-point favorite. Alabama, a 27.5-point favorite against East Carolina. University of Houston, Cougs, 20.5-point favorites hosting Oregon State. Liberty Bibbity and James Madison. James Madison, a -6 favorite. Nebraska, it's Corn, 23.5-point favorites. And Indiana, a 40.5-point favorite in the early game against North Texas. Weesh, that's going to be it's more of Cignetti beating up on the Sisters of the Poor. Who else do we have tomorrow? For those local, Army taking on Bryant. Army, a 36.5-point favorite. I don't think Army's going to be really good this year, but they're going to be way better than Bryant, that's for certain. Ohio State, the number one team in the country, playing Ball State. How many points do you think they're expected to win by, Vic?
2: 20.
1: How about 50.5?
2: Really?
1: Ohio State -50.5.
2: Whoa.
1: The total in the game is 55.5, which means Vegas is wanting you to bet on, will Ball State score more or less than 2.5 points in this game? That's the big question.
2: God.
1: 2.5 points. Will they score a single field goal? Oof. That's that ain't great.
2: Yeah.
1: That ain't great. Number three, Georgia, a 46.5-point favorite against Tennessee State. Penn State, 23.5-point favorites against Marshall. Marshall. Oregon, a 24.5-point favorite against Boise. Texas, 29.5 points against Texas State. That's a 2:30 kick. Baylor and Auburn, I mentioned earlier. Auburn, a 7.5-point favorite against Baylor. I think Auburn is going to mollywop Baylor. I don't think Baylor is good at all. Tennessee, 47.5-point favorites against Furman. UTSA, 28.5-point favorites against UT Rio Grande Valley. I was saying earlier, I think UTSA wins big, but 30 points big, that's a pretty heavy ask.
2: Yeah.
1: Here's an interesting one. Oklahoma State's at Tulsa. Oklahoma State, a 13.5-point favorite. Oklahoma State was dreadful last year. They've got a whole new coaching staff in, a whole new team, really. But how quickly are they going to be able to put it together? I don't know that they should be 13.5-point favorites here against Tulsa. That number feels a little bit long to me. And the Fighting Texas A&M Aggies, 40.5-point favorites hosting Missouri State. That's almost to the Texas Tech number. Texas Tech, 42.5-point favorites against Abilene Christian. Rice plays Houston Christian. They are 22.5-point favorites. And the main event tomorrow, I believe, is LSU and Clemson. LSU, a 10-point favorite in that one. And we just talked about, they're going to have everybody on the field. They're going to have all their players out there. So 10 points might
2: happen.
1: Yeah, we'll see if that's enough. But I do not think very highly of this Clemson team this year. There are a couple games on Sunday, a couple decent games on Sunday. Washington State at Washington, the Apple Cup. Washington, a 23.5-point favorite there. Louisville is at Ole Miss. Ole Miss, a 6.5-point favorite, hosting Louisville. And Wisconsin at Notre Dame. Notre Dame, 20.5-point favorites. And then there's a Monday game. SMU is at Florida State. SMU laying 3 on the road there. And I'm already going to be on SMU. I like SMU quite a bit against Florida State there. So if you want to jump in a little bit early. Major League Baseball. Oh, isn't it great that
2: what?
1: Next week on Friday, we're going to be talking NFL games, whole NFL slate.
2: You got to add to the college.
1: Yeah. Oh, that's so awesome. Today in Major League Baseball, Detroit at the Guardians, Cleveland -135 favorites.

0: Brewers -165 in Cincinnati. Atlanta is at Philly. Philly -120. Christopher Sanchez on the hill against Chris Sale. Really good pitching matchup today. Pittsburgh hosts the Angels. Pittsburgh -200 favorites. The Red Sox -120 in Baltimore. Chicago Cubs, Shota Imanaga, going for the Cubbies. They're -160 at the Marlins. The Giants are at the Mets. Mets -195 favorites in that matchup. Then the Detroit Tigers and Cleveland Guardians, the second game of their doubleheader. The Guardians -145 favorites in that one. Minnesota at Chicago. Chicago White Sox, that is. Chicago White Sox -120 favorites. The Tampa Bay Rays are in Arlington taking on the Rangers. Rangers -115, which reminds me right now, caller number one, you're playing the Double Dong Challenge. I almost forgot.
1: Forgot already.
0: You didn't have it on the board for me, Vic. Forgot. Come on. The Double Dong Challenge. If you know the Texas Ranger who's going to hit a home run today, you pick him and he hits that home run, you will get a pair of tickets to an upcoming Rangers game. And if he hits two home runs, you've got upgraded seats and you've got a hotel stay on us. So Double Dong Challenge, 210-656-3776. Caller number one gets to play that game. Elsewhere in the American League West, the Houston Astros taking on the Arizona Diamondbacks. Astros -135 favorites. Royals hosting the Blue Jays. The Royals -120 favorites. The Cardinals in Colorado taking on the Rockies. Cardinals -125. Yankees going with Max Fried against the Padres. Walker Buehler. Fried and the Yankees -120. Dodgers with Blake Snell. They are -300 favorites hosting the Washington Nationals. That's an absurd number. And the Seattle Mariners, Logan Gilbert, a -230 favorite hosting the Athletics. Vic.
1: There we go.
0: We've made it.
1: Yep.
0: We made it through the week. We didn't need Rob the last 2 days. Yeah, I said, man, what are we going to do without Rob? And Vic said, we don't need him. And we'll I said, all right, if you're sure. And he said, trust me, we don't need him.
2: Well, I just didn't want to hear A&M excuses all day.
0: I don't think A&M's going to have to make excuses in this one.
2: Yeah.
0: They better not have to make excuses in this one.
2: That'd and if be, they do, it's like, oh, God.
0: You're what? In real trouble. Yeah. You're in real
2: trouble.
0: We got to
2: wait another year?
0: That's right. Hey, guys, the Blitz, that is Joe Reinagle and Jason Minix. They will be on these very airwaves from 2 o'clock to 6 o'clock today. Yep. Tune in and enjoy that program. Again, bad news. The golf tournament is sold out. Sorry. Mm-hmm. You can't go. But what's the where is it at? Where's the
1: I forgot where it was. It was a new place this year.
0: Oh, yeah. There's a. You can come to the after party. I forgot where it is. I'm a real radio professional.
1: Yeah, me
0: Vic
1: too.
0: Vic had it written down, I thought, up there, but then I lost it. Yeah. It's like the gopher hole or something like that. I don't know. But there is an after party that you can still go to since if you're not able to play in the tournament, you still have a good time.
1: Right.
0: Anyway. Guys, enjoy the weekend full of football, and we will be back on Tuesday. Remember, Monday, Labor Day, we're all going to be gone on Labor Day, so we'll be back on Tuesday recapping the big weekend of football. You guys all enjoy it. We will see you Tuesday.
3: 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Never.

0: With your Cowboys report, I'm Christy Scales. In more than 25 years of these reports, this is the first one to include the words Jersey Swap, Chicken Farm, and Equity. We explain after this.
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1: Future Hall of Famer Von Miller, who signed with Dallas last month, wanted jersey number 40, but fourth-year fullback Hunter Lipke wears 40. A transaction would take place and it'd take more than cash or a Rolex to pry that number away from Lipke. Miller does, however, own a chicken company offering chicken for life. But Lipke's a clever negotiator, as Miller explains.
2: It went down to the final hour, but we were able to get it done. He's a part owner of Greener Pastures Chicken. It's the chicken of champions, so it was only right for Hunter to be a part of that too. He won 3 national championships at college. It's got to be the first in National Football League history that a jersey swap has been done with ownership of a chicken farm.
1: Lipke now wears jersey number 30. With your Cowboys report, I'm Christy Scales.
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0: My portion coming to you live from Morgantown, West Virginia. Going to be on the call for the Mountaineers home opener against Coastal Carolina. My buddy JB Long over at TNT Sports. Dad holding it down at his studio. He's got a couple more days before he kicks off the season with the Fighting Irish at Lambeau. And Dad, as we get going here on the Golix presented by Progressive Insurance, we got breaking news coming into the show right now, courtesy of Alexa Philippou here at ESPN. Kathy Engelbert, the WNBA commissioner, set to retire at the end of the 2026 season following 7 years at the helm, sources told ESPN. Multiple high-ranking team sources had recently told them they believe the 2026 season would be her last. Well, she has ushered the WNBA into what she calls a hyper-growth mode, transforming the lead. Her leadership had repeatedly come into question over the course of this year. And, Dad, I think this is one of those situations probably best for everyone, right? Kathy Engelbert, I think we'll have a legacy that will probably age better than it's felt currently right now. Yeah. She was the commissioner during a period where we saw the league take a major jump in terms of its coverage, in terms of the sponsorship support, in terms of the league growth with expanding franchises. But we also saw that growth comes with growing pains. And to do that in a media day and age right now, in a climate that the WNBA finds itself in, they need a commissioner who we always hear this phrase, you know, a wartime commissioner. They need a little bit more of that right now. And I do think Kathy Engelbert has struggled in that regard so far when the challenges came up this year.
1: Well, I do agree it'll age better with time because it's always a what have you done for me lately business, right? And the death knell for any commissioner is certainly one of the things is obviously we know lack of support by the players, especially when there's a CBA, that's going to happen. But it was outside and inside she was getting questioned about her leadership. So I think it was just too much to overcome. And I agree. I think they need a little bit more of a combatant running that league right now. The league has grown incredibly well. Absolutely no doubt about it. Now it seems a different kind of leader is going to be needed to further it.
0: Remember, she was the first commissioner named back in 2019. The previous leaders had served as presidents. And so Kathy Engelbert had been here through all of this middle area as the WNBA, which compared to other professional leagues, is still in its infancy coming along and has now hit that first major growth spurt this year where the pay for players is up. We mentioned franchise expansion fees. All these different things have helped contribute to the attention that the great game is finally getting, but appears that new leaders leadership will be in place, and who they end up choosing for that will be fascinating to watch. We've seen in so many leagues in a world like college sports that's also seen major growth lately, they've opted for people with more of a business and entertainment background who have been a part of these things. You wonder who gets tabbed as the next commissioner for someone who's still going to be working hand in hand with Adam Silver in the NBA.
1: And I think one of the biggest things a new commissioner is going to have to do is to adjust the officiating, right? That's been one of the biggest things that has come under fire on court is the inconsistency in the officiating. So they're going to need someone to come in and lay the law down on that.
0: Yeah, officiating and a response to the various controversies that have popped up off the court as people have tried to hijack the discussion around the league and what the plan is for that all going forward. All will be the job of the next commissioner. As again, the breaking news courtesy of Alexa Philippou, the WNBA commissioner, Kathy Engelbert, will be retiring at the end of the calendar year, sources told ESPN. 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
2: A 45-yard attempt with 3 seconds remaining. He makes it. They win. He misses. The Bucks win. Snap put down. Kick is up. And it got blocked! And the game is over!
3: Boo Carter.
2: And Colorado wins at Bobby Todd! Boo Carter blocked a field goal! How about the start to 2026 and Prime's return to Atlanta?
0: Those aren't boos. Well, there actually are boos. Boo Carter with the block. Mark Johnson.

0: Learfield with the call as Colorado gets a win. Thursday night football was back and in full force last night in college football. Colorado 14, Georgia Tech 13, in a game that started strong, became a bit of a rock fight in the middle, and ended in dramatic fashion with Georgia Tech kicking a field goal to go up 13-7, and then Colorado storming all the way back down. Juju Lewis, who had struggled mightily during the night, authoring his best drive of the evening that ended with that touchdown. And then Georgia Tech comes swinging back, marches the length of the field, trots out a kicker who had had plenty of big moments in his resume, and Boo Carter shuts the door with that field goal block. What a start for Deion Sanders' season this year with Colorado.
1: I want to start at the end with the block. That is a coaching tape. That is one where every special team coach should show his team. And that's about working on get off. Boo Carter was moving before anybody else on the defense was moving. That's one of the best get offs I have seen, of getting off right when the ball was starting to move on the cusp of being offsides, but not. That was one of the best jumps I have ever seen by an edge rusher, because a lot of times you don't see it. You'll see a block like we saw earlier in the game by an up-the-middle rush by a 6'9 tight end for Georgia Tech. So you're right, that kicker, he's made over 50 yarders. Aiden Burr is a captain of the team. He's made, I think, 3 game winners coming into that game. That was just a great job by Boo Carter. But you're right, an excellent start to the game, a tough middle. And then the last couple of drives by Colorado, where Juju Lewis, the quarterback, the very young quarterback, really just handed the ball off that second to last drive where the field goal was blocked. It was a 17-play drive that took up 9 minutes. And I believe Colorado ran 15 straight times.
0: Yes, and they looked like they were doing everything in their power to take that game out of Juju Lewis's hands.
1: Yes.
0: Which surprised me mightily as someone that got to see him last season as a true freshman go out in the stadium in West Virginia on the road against a really tough Zach Alley defense and show a great amount of poise. Brennan Marion, the offensive coordinator, comes over after his time at Sac State, and he has a reputation for running the football. He talked a lot about how confident he was in the offensive line for Colorado going into this year. And give him credit, he gave them every chance, but it looked like the entire night they just could not get Juju Lewis comfortable against this Georgia Tech defense.
1: No, I mean, before that last drive, Juju Lewis was 10 of 21. I mean, he was not having a good night, and it's close to his hometown. He had a lot of family there. And then on the last drive, he decided to throw darts. I mean, just incredible, from a great placed lob screen pass to a great throw on a 3rd and 11. That wasn't a short pass. It was down the field to make the throw. And then the touchdown pass on the out and up by the tight end. It was just an incredible dart. So that was a great last drive by him. But what I was impressed with the most was the way Colorado up front manhandled Georgia Tech's defense. I mean, it wasn't a great yards per carry average. They ran it 49 times for 183 yards, but they controlled the clock, I think, by 10 or 11 minutes over Georgia Tech by just pounding the ball. That was the most impressive thing to me, especially over a Brent Key team.
0: That had to eat him alive inside. Brent Key, an offensive line coach, someone who's defined his tenure in Georgia Tech by the trenches, going out here, and you're right, 183 yards. They had 5 different players with at least 10 yards, and no one with a run longer than 16 yards. It was 3 yards in a cloud of dust. Yep. It was so much the antithesis of everything we've come to know about Deion Sanders' Colorado program, that had come in defined by Deion's son Shadur, an offense led by a 2-way star in Travis Hunter, along with a number of other future pro wide receivers, spreading it out, getting the ball to athletes in space. This game, they set a completely different tone. And so it's interesting to look at this, because coming off this game, I still have questions about both teams. Because at some point for Colorado, they're going to have to go out here and give Julian Lewis a chance to show that he's the future, give him a chance to get into a flow with this offense and gain some confidence. And on the other side for Georgia Tech, while your defense has questions to ask, man, I tell you what, Alberto Mendoza.
1: Yes.
0: That ain't Fernando's little brother. That was the best quarterback on the field last night. And a guy who in a lot of ways looked like his Heisman Trophy winning brother in his ability and confidence to go out there and manage that offense, push the ball downfield when timing called for it. I was really impressed by what we saw from him in a matchup where I thought for sure the best quarterback on the field was going to be on the other side for Colorado.
1: Yeah, Mendoza, 17-23 for, over 230 yards. No touchdowns, but no interceptions either. And throwing the ball well on the move, threw that on the last drive before they got their field goal blocked, threw an absolute dart on a 42-yard reception down the middle of the field. That was a perfectly placed ball. That was a really, really good game. I mean, one-score game. We had a one-score game with North Carolina and TCU in Dublin. So, you know, some good excitement to start the year. Colorado now has a week off, and then they play Weber State. So, technically, that should be another win for them. Then they get into Northwestern, Baylor, Texas Tech, Utah. So, obviously, they'll be tested down the road. But a nice win for them, but a different kind, as we've talked about. They played really thump physical football.
0: On both sides of the football, too. Credit to the Colorado defense. Was an attacking downhill group. The lines of scrimmage looked to be the strength of this Buffalo's team, which is very different for the Buffs there. So plenty to keep an eye on in that one. Deion Sanders now 8-2 against non-conference opponents since coming to Colorado. Got to see if they can handle it inside the Big 12. That was the close game. And there were other ones there. We got our first look at Morgan Scalley at the helm for Utah as they get a win over Idaho. There was good action across the board. But the upset that might define the season, in an era where, hey, you can sell hope to pretty much anyone, right? Indiana is your reigning national champion in college football. That means everyone's allowed to believe that it's possible. And that now includes the UMass Minutemen. They ended a 16-game losing streak by scoring 37 points. The most they had put up all season last year was 26. And they put up 37 in a 37-21 win against Rutgers on the road in a pay game. They were getting $1.5 million to come out there and take their lick the way that UMass has for quite some time now. And Pop Watson, the UMass quarterback who had been around the rest of college football, transferred back to UMass, had played his high school football in Massachusetts, goes for 197 and three touchdowns along with 40 on the ground. This was another effort where UMass just looked like they were able to go win this game in the trenches on both sides in a way that I don't know if anyone in the outside world would have predicted going in.
1: Well, they ran the ball 41 times. They held the ball for 13 more minutes than Rutgers did. Again, Watson, it was great, 19-22, and you mentioned the three touchdowns. But again, 41 carries, 200 yards, right about 5 yards a carry, and a touchdown. I mean, they controlled the ball as a 29.5 point underdog that they were. I mean, absolutely an incredible, incredible game. You know, just all more power to UMass for what they did.
0: An incredible game, unless you are Greg Schiano and Rutgers, whose seat is immediately on fire. And after the game, he stood up there and took his medicine in the press conference.
2: First, let me start by thanking you for covering our team. I want to congratulate UMass and Coach Harris Simiak and his staff and players. They outcoached us. They outcoached me. They outplayed our players. We got licked tonight, and there's no other thing to say about it. But there's a lot of things we have to do, and we will.
0: The Golics here on ESPN Radio. That's the understatement of the year. I can't imagine how dark it is waking up this morning as one of the Rutgers football players.
1: And I think the thing that will get Chiano is you look to improve on your previous year, right? Things that you did wrong, you look to come out of the gate, especially when you're close to a 30-point favorite in week one, to improve upon those things. Last year, in 8 of their 12 games, they gave up over 30 points.
0: Yep.
1: So the defense struggled. So that's something you're looking to improve upon. UMass puts up 37. So you got the problems that are still following you from last year.
0: And it wasn't like this was a close game that UMass pulled out at the end. This was domination wall to wall. It was 24-7 at halftime. Turnovers really undid Rutgers. But if you're them, you're on the other side of some really bad stats for them. UMass's first win since October 26th of 2024. Its first win against an FCS opponent since October of 23. FBS, excuse me. Yeah. Its first win against the Power Conference opponent since moving to FBS in 2012. They closed as a 29.5-point favorite at DraftKings, the last team to lose out.

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1: Daquan Wright and Xavien Harris, Judge William Jordan ruled they're going to be eligible today.
2: To go through the lengths of this, to potentially now get sued, to potentially have teams within the conference not want to play you and all this stuff, it's just a huge distraction.
3: 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I mean, it's absolutely crazy.
4: It's not crazy, Nick. 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It's the Golics here on ESPN Radio, the ESPN app. Mike Golic Jr. and Mike Golic Sr. Been a busy day so far. We got the news earlier from Alexa Philippou at ESPN that Kathy Engelbert, the WNBA commissioner, is retiring at the end of this season. We just saw news that the NFL Hall of Fame, the Pro Football Hall of Fame, I should say, overhauling its selection process a year after Bill Belichick was not elected as a first ballot Hall of Famer and a head coach. But still, hanging over all of this continues to be the court cases around college football. And for more on what's happened and the latest with LSU, the SEC, and the beginning of the season that is tomorrow for the team that's been the center of the college football world, Dan Murphy, ESPN writer and reporter, kind enough to join us now, the pride of Northwest Catholic and Notre Dame, always doing great work. Dan, good to talk to you, brother, and appreciate the time. Can you walk us through, as best you can, for those of us who are not quite as well-versed in the legalese, what went down in Baton Rouge yesterday and what stood out most after the ruling from Judge William Jordan?
5: Yeah, good morning, gentlemen. Let's see if we can summarize this as quickly as possible. It was an entertaining 8 or 9 hours sitting in a courtroom yesterday in Baton Rouge. It was a lot of fun back and forth between some of the lawyers. But basically what happened at the end of it was a state judge here in Baton Rouge issued a ruling that enjoined the NCAA, the SEC, and LSU from doing anything that would negatively impact the players involved in this lawsuit. And so, you know, the two most high-profile players who were both in the courtroom are Daquan Wright and Xavien Harris, guys who played for Ole Miss and Lane Kiffin last year, who plan to be playing for LSU this year. And as of this moment, as we are talking, we are waiting to see if LSU is going to put those guys on its roster. They have until midnight tonight to make that decision. We don't know yet. There is still some legal uncertainty, which I'm sure we can dive into what their options are and what this all looks like. Because along with this other state court that was playing out in Baton Rouge, as we're sitting in the courtroom, we learned that the SEC had also filed a different federal lawsuit in Alabama, asking for some freedom to enforce their own rules. So we've got sort of this home and home series set up of dueling lawsuits that are confusing the issue and making things dramatic up until the very last minute here as we get ready for the season to fully get started tomorrow.
6: Okay, I have two questions here back to back, and please make them simplistic answers. And I don't mean for the audience, I mean for me. All right. First and foremost, do we know when a decision in the federal court in Alabama is supposed to come down?
5: Not yet. It could be today. It could be sometime in a few weeks, or the judge that there could look at the SEC's argument and decide she doesn't agree with it and never create the injunction that the SEC is asking them to put in place.
6: Okay, so the second question is, if we know that if the decision is made today in Alabama that they give the SEC the right to impose discipline, that LSU is not going to play the players. But what if, say, the decision from Alabama comes next week and it's for the SEC? Would the punishment then be retroactive on LSU for the game that they did play against Clemson, or would it be only going forward?
5: Yeah.

0: I think you've cut straight to the most interesting question and scenario here, right? And I've talked to a handful of lawyers about this in the last 14 hours or whatever we're going on here. And honestly, I don't think anybody actually knows the answer yet of how that would be applied. So the scenario here is LSU potentially puts these guys on the field tomorrow night against Clemson while this state order is in effect. A week or two from now, the SEC gets permission from a federal judge to actually punish LSU. And then LSU then removes these guys from the roster. But can they punish them for the week or two that they played during this uncertain gray area? And the only real precedent we have for this, you guys might remember Charles Bediako, who was a basketball player at Alabama this past winter. He played in the G League. He briefly came back, played a few games for the Crimson Tide. Then a judge decided he shouldn't be out there, and Alabama pulled him off the court, and he never played for the rest of the season. Alabama never faced any repercussions for that. They didn't have any penalties for having put him on the court. But Greg Sankey, commissioner of the SEC, made it really clear yesterday while he was under oath for like 3+ hours sitting on the stand answering a lot of questions that they learned from that, and they would really like to be able to punish LSU for this. And the bigger picture, what's at stake here, guys, is that right now the NCAA legally has its hands tied on a lot of these issues. And so many of the people around college sports who run these leagues have looked around and said, okay, if the NCAA can't enforce these rules because they might violate antitrust principles, maybe the leagues themselves have a little more wiggle room and we ought to get together as conferences and try to create rules we can actually enforce. And so this test of whether or not they can, you know, wave a big enough gun to threaten LSU and say, we will be able to punish you eventually because this is a rule we want to enforce, is a really big and immediate initial test of this idea that the conferences themselves can effectively create and enforce their own rules. Or the alternative that, of course, you know, will schools still be able to basically run to their nearest, most friendly judge if they don't like a conference rule and say, hey, what they're doing here is illegal. Let us do what we want. It is a big looming question for how the future of college sports might be governed as we're learning little, you know, breadcrumbs of how that's going to play out as a part of this case.
1: It sounds like at best a lukewarm cup of gumbo. We're talking to Dan Murphy, ESPN writer and reporter here on the Golics, Mike Golic Jr., Mike Golic Sr. And to that point, the conference is trying to do this. Judge Jordan called the SEC's action, quote, an awful lot like wide open collusion. So that doesn't necessarily send the best message if you are the conferences trying to enforce all of this. What about the relationship between LSU and the SEC going forward? Because this SEC court situation certainly clouds what LSU's decision could be. But what about the relationship? We've seen attorney general start to come out saying that the SEC should be forceful with LSU. There have been some people that have tried to talk about would the SEC consider kicking them out. Is there a chance for this relationship to be reconciled between school and conference based on the way this is playing out?
0: Yeah, so first of all, the judge yesterday was a little bit salty with the SEC. He made it, you know, and what happened there was the judge created this initial restraining order about a week and a half ago. And in response to that, the SEC made these really stiff penalties that LSU and Lane Kiffin would face if they decided to put these guys on the field. And the judge saw that as sort of a personal affront of the SEC trying to find a loophole to get around the court order that he put in place. So that didn't sit very well. And I think you're right. This has devolved into a political feud where we've got attorney generals from every state in the southeast corner of the country weighing in on how they feel about it. Louisiana's attorney general was sitting in the courtroom all day long, you know, looking for photo ops and opportunities to talk about this case as well. I think there is an important question here of what kind of damage to the relationship could LSU be doing here? I think obviously then, the other 15 members of the SEC are not happy to have this going on and feel like they're being dragged into a fight they don't want to have. And ultimately, you know, guys, they're doing this for, and I don't mean this as any, you know, knock on the players because clearly they're good athletes, but for a tight end and a defensive tackle that aren't going to be superstars, all-American, first-round draft pick kind of guys, like, what are they getting out of this for the long-term repercussions of really probably putting a bad taste in all of their fellow SEC members' mouths? You know, there's been talk to go as extreme as, hey, can we kick these guys out of the conference? I think that's probably a bit overstated. At the end of the day, LSU is a big brand that makes a lot of money, and money makes a lot of these problems go away and makes people's memory pretty short. So I don't know that we're going to get there, but I do think that there will be continued bad taste in the mouth of a lot of the other people in the SEC here who are upset with LSU, who, you know, between Lane Kiffin and Will Wade and Kim Mulkey, they are right now an athletic department full of habitual line steppers and very much living up to that reputation.
2: So one more from me. And while this has exploded into lawsuits and talk about kicking LSU out of the conference, which I agree won't happen, does this boil down, Dan, to this is a class of 22 thing? This is a one-year thing? Or are there tentacles that we're not seeing that could go further?
0: So in this particular case, when we're talking about the very specific set of facts in the Louisiana lawsuit, this is just about these guys who are arguing that they only decided to test NFL waters and turn pro because they thought their college eligibility had expired. And then months later, they learned that maybe there was a chance for them to come back and play. So they're not asking for a judge or anybody here in this case to permanently take down the wall that would allow NFL players to come back to college sports. However, you know, we're sort of in this give a mouse a cookie situation with college player eligibility, where every time one of these cases comes along, the line moves just a little bit further toward, you know, tearing down that wall and erasing what Greg Sankey referred to yesterday as a bright line between pro and professional sports. I don't really see that bright line anymore. It is quite blurry. We've got European pros playing college basketball. We've got all kinds of other scenarios where it becomes really hard to decide what's pro and what's college sports. So while the specific facts here don't set us up for this, you know, floodgates or a never-ending revolving door between the NFL and college sports, I do think that it continues to blur that line and make it more possible for the next lawsuit to come down the course and say, hey, you know, I played for 2 years in the NFL and I have some eligibility left, so I want to try to come back.
1: Boy, if you give a judge a former pro player looking to cash in college, doesn't roll off the tongue quite the same, so we'll work on the rhyme for the children's book that can teach college football fans all about this. In the meantime, we will wait for more great information and reporting from Dan Murphy. Dan, always great to catch up, man. Safe travels to whatever courtroom you have to go to next. I'm sorry in advance.
0: Thanks, guys. It is a pleasure to hear you both back on ESPN Airwaves. It's great to have some more Golics around me.
1: Hey, thanks, good to be back with you. As anyone who doesn't know Dan Murphy's family, Dan was my senior football captain my freshman year at Northwest Catholic High School in Connecticut. His older brother Tim, his brother Sean, all those guys were great friends of ours. So I joke that I have followed Dan Murphy from Northwest Catholic to Notre Dame and now to ESPN and have come back to continue to hunt him for sport. So God bless Dan and all the rental car miles he's got to be putting on, man, getting to and from these stories. You guys can relax and take the edge off a little baseball action this Sunday as the White Sox host the Twins. 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
1: All right, if you liked all that legalese, go somewhere else because it's time for football. Our NFC South preview rolls along. We got division previews. We did the AFC South in hour number one. The NFC South now will be previewing two divisions every day, making our picks until the start of the NFL season. And the NFC South always feels like we got to walk into this and set the proper context because this is a division that has become the easy butt of jokes for most people around the NFL. And this year's probably going to be more of the same. You heard Baker Mayfield sound talking about people potentially doubting the Buccaneers, but you've got the Panthers, who last year won this division, managed to shock a lot of people with how they played against the Rams, but still overall, it is not a group that inspires a bunch of confidence. Does this year change that at all for you with Tyler Shuck looking like maybe the quarterback of the future for the Saints, with Bryce and the Panthers having pulled off some impressive stuff towards the end of last season, and with Baker and the Bucks coming back with that edge since he doesn't have the contract extension he was hoping for?
2: I'm going to tell you what, Mike. There is part of me that wants to pick the Saints.
1: Ooh.
2: Of these four teams, the highest rated overall defense, total defense, was the Saints. They were the ninth best defense in the NFL in total defense. They bring in Travis Etienne in the running back position. Tyler Shuck is in his second year. That's when you see a big jump from first year to second year. I think they had 45 sacks last year. Atlanta led the division with 57 sacks, but we know that their pass rushers, a couple of them, it's not going to be. And I think Atlanta drops down with the quarterback situation, the defensive pass rusher situation that's going on, even though they have such power on Bijan Robinson and Drake London and Kyle Pitts. I think they're going to struggle. And I think the Saints are in for a definite boost. To me, I think all in all, I'm probably still going to lean toward Tampa Bay because they have the best quarterback in Baker Mayfield. We'll see what Reuben Bain does. You know, you hear the short arms, but you hear, oh, he's playing real well. So we'll have to wait until the live games get going. But I think I'm going to make it between Tampa Bay and New Orleans. I really see a big jump for New Orleans.
1: I'm going to pick Tampa Bay. I think Baker Mayfield, and when healthy, that offensive line are some of the best, certainly in this division, but maybe even in the NFC. That offensive line, they put a bunch of capital into. Wide receiver injuries right now, I think both Emeka Ebuka and Jalen McMillan been banged up during camp, which isn't great news for them. But defensively, once you figured out the Vita Vea situation, I do think Reuben Bain Jr. comes in at the right time for a group that's going to have a real edge to them under Todd Bowles. It's the perfect fit of a guy that knows how to play within his limitations and brings the right attitude to a group that I think can make life pretty hard on people. I know Mike Evans doesn't live there anymore. I know Levante David's gone. So you've got these guys that were part of those championship memories and have been such important figures in the franchise. But I think this year's team, because like you said, the Falcons, I think the quarterback situation is a really tough one, and I think defensively there's just been so much, losing Jalen Walker, the James Pierce suspension, all the change and turnover they've had. The Panthers were so reliant on fourth down. Second most fourth down attempts last year, converted, I believe, the fourth or sixth highest rate, and were behind in games 65% of the time last year. So this is a group that really had to mash turbo down on the joystick just to keep their head above water. I think Bryce Young's good. I think Tet McMillan was a revelation for them last year. And I think theirs is a run game and a defense that should be must improve. We talked about Devin Lloyd leaving the Jags. He now lives here. Jalen Phillips, who was great for the Eagles after the trade deadline last year, lives on that Carolina Panthers defense. So I think that could be a much better group. But I still have the most trust in the consistency of the Bucs as the Saints come online more with their quarterback and try and keep that offense in a place that's going to make him successful.
2: Yeah, it's a shame their top pick, Jordan Tyson's got the hammy. He's going to be out.
1: That really hurt my belief in them, by the way. I was rattled by that.
2: Yeah, that one hurt. But you know what? I'm going to take a shot. I'm going to take a flyer, and I'm going to say the Saints. I think the running game with Etienne's going to improve. The defense, I think, it played well. They can get to the quarterback. Even though Breezy is out for the year, he got hurt on that D line. I'm going to take a flyer and pick the Saints. God knows that it's not like one team is going to run away with this division. That rarely happens. So I think I'm going to take the Saints. I'm going to say they're a worst to first team, which we have certainly seen in divisions before.
1: We certainly have, and this is a team that, when you look at it as it's laid out right now, defensively, you talked about them getting out of the pass rusher. Chase Young finally looks like he is turning into that guy for them there. They bring back Cam Jordan, who is going to have a really interesting Hall of Fame debate if he can match last year's double-digit sack production. It's a really interesting team. I loved the David Edwards signing.
2: Yes.
1: Guard.
2: Yes.
1: A group that had been young draft picks, especially for the bookends at tackles. He feels like a guy that can come in and solidify. He comes over from Buffalo that's got great pedigree there. To build that wall in front of your quarterback that did a better job than I expected hanging in there and taking hits for a guy who... Tyler Shuck, if you look around college football now and see seventh-year quarterbacks and wondering why these guys are hanging on besides the money, it is Tyler Shuck's America, baby, because that man was always banged up going from one school to the next and now has a chance to be a bona fide, legitimate starter for the Saints now and into the future. So you're Saints, I am Buccaneers. The Falcons, I don't feel like I'm giving much of a chance. The Panthers are interesting to me with Bryce Young. And you got multiple quarterbacks playing for their lives in this division, right? Tyler Shuck at the beginning of this journey, but the Tua Tagovailoa-Michael Penix Jr. battle to see if anyone's going to be under center for them. Bryce Young in Carolina with the Panthers in a big prove it year. Baker Mayfield trying to go and say, hey, I deserve the years I want, even if the money is close to being there. It's money. Might be one of the most interesting quarterback divisions, would you say, in the NFL this year?
2: I would definitely agree with that. And I think

0: The most intriguing question is going to be, is Atlanta in the market for a quarterback after this year?
1: Yes, for Kevin Stefanski and that new staff coming in, the only new staff currently in this division this year, can they come in and get the answer one way or another on what they're going to need to do next offseason at the quarterback position? That is our NFC South preview. I'm going to get this right one.
0: Yeah, you are.
1: Two divisions a day is hard. We're always doing the same direction for both. It is when you're bad at words like I am. And unfortunately, that's a genetic trait that I took from you. So thank you for that one. Coming up next, it's time to stop doing words and start doing picks. College football season begins in earnest with a full slate of week one games tonight. We'll give you the national title winner next here on the Golics on ESPN Radio and the ESPN app.
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1: It's here and it's time. We got the appetizer in week zero. We got a few more hors d'oeuvres last night, Thursday night football. We get to keep on eating Friday, Saturday, Sunday, Monday. 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Thank you to Jerome Bettis and Dan Murphy who came by today and chopped it up with us. If you missed any of that, check out The Golics wherever you get our podcast. Download, subscribe, rate, and review. Leave a rating, all that fun stuff. We like seeing our name in that top 200. I'm vain. I'm also ready to actually watch and talk about college football. And we got a fun weekend coming up when you look at the potential for the games on deck, Dad. Miami playing on the road at Stanford, the national championship runner-ups tonight that you can check out. USC, the home crowd in Southern California, going to get a chance at a rebuttal after that first game in week zero. I don't know if it's in the best of circumstances for them. They're hosting Fresno State, and it's going to be a 6 o'clock local kick on a Friday night in Los Angeles where there is notoriously other things to do.
2: Yeah.
1: But then you get to see Indiana, Alabama. I'll be here for West Virginia and Coastal Carolina on the call at noon tomorrow. Ohio State, Oregon in action. All of this leads to a weekend full of college football, which means we got to make some picks looking at this season. Now, I will give the caveat in the background. Dad is now the radio voice for Notre Dame on their broadcast, so we understand how everyone's going to look at this. We are two Notre Dame alums. And so when I say, Dad, that looking at the field this year of teams in the college football realm, and the odds right now, courtesy of DraftKings Sportsbook, have Ohio State and Notre Dame tied for the best odds to win, followed by Texas, Oregon, Georgia, Indiana, and Miami. A lot of the names that you'd expect in this conversation. When I say I'm picking Notre Dame to win the national championship, I know people are going to roll their eyes. I know people are going to do

0: the Homer thing, but I just keep looking at this situation and going, if not now, then when?
1: Yeah.
0: With the returning production, with the quarterback, with the way the schedule lines up, which is always a subject of conversation with Notre Dame, but particularly how it's organized this year, I look at the situation and I just keep saying, yeah, why not them this year? It usually is me fighting that because as a Notre Dame fan for my life and then a player and now an analyst who watched the sport, I understand what's plagued this team since 1988. I get all that. But I do feel like Marcus Freeman and this program have answers for that that should have them holding the trophy for this year. So that's going to be my pick. And I'll take the Homer claims on that. But I'm looking at this as clear-eyed as possible as an analyst and taking in all the information, knowing the road the Big Ten teams are going to have to go through, knowing the road the SEC is going to have to go through, and knowing the opportunity in the town Notre Dame has and saying, yeah, I'll pick the Irish.
1: Yeah, listen, we're going to both look like homers, especially me in calling the Notre Dame games at picking them. But again, the odds have them and Ohio State tied, so it's not like we're like, oh yeah, we're turning a blind eye to what the nation, what the odds makers think and picking our alma mater. We have solid reasons to pick them. Mike, they have the most returning production in all of football. 72% returning production. Overall, 60%, 67% on offense, 70% returning production on defense. That's number two in FBS. Their defense is going to be incredible. The depth on that defense is absolutely amazing. CJ Carr is a Heisman favorite on the offensive side. So it's not like we're going out on the thin end of the branch in picking Notre Dame. And quite honestly, I'm having trouble picking the fourth. I'm going to have Ohio State in the Final Four, obviously Notre Dame and Texas. And oh, by the way, they're playing next week, Ohio State and Texas. Yeah. But that doesn't mean they both obviously still can't be in the playoffs and two of the better teams in the country, which I think they are. I mean, that is going to be an unbelievable game. And then I'm having trouble picking the fourth, you know, because there's a number of teams that could be involved in this, a number of teams with a chance to win the national championship. So those are three of my four, and I'm not really sure who the fourth would be.
0: Well, to filibuster and help you, Pete Thamel, our ESPN College Football Insider on the College Game Day podcast, did outline the fact that that can be a difficult decision because in his mind, in the eyes of many, there's a pretty deep field of teams who could actually lift the trophy this year.
2: I think about 15, I would say, if I had to.
3: But there are only 12 teams in the field.
2: Correct. Yeah. And that's good. That means good teams are going to make the playoff, and that happens. So I'd say could go win the playoff. Like Notre Dame could have won the playoff last year, right? I think we all could sit here with a straight face and say that they played Miami to a one score game. We played Indiana once. Like, so yes, I think there will be, I'm going to go four SEC teams in the playoff and three Big Ten teams in the playoff, right?
3: Okay.
2: So say I leave out USC and Penn State. We'll see, right? There's some variables there, but are they good enough to win three of those games? I think so.
0: The Golics here on ESPN Radio. So he says 15. I do appreciate Reese Davis, the consummate host, pointing out the amount of teams in the playoff here. That man just can't turn it off, and I love him to death for it. But do you agree that the field is that deep?
1: I don't know if it's 15 deep. That's pretty deep. Could it be 10 deep? Could it be 8 deep? Yeah. I mean, who are your final four?
0: So I agreed on the three that you have there. I think Texas, Ohio State, Notre Dame are rosters and teams that should be there. And then it gets tough after that. Like Indiana, I think that defense is going to be incredible. And I think Josh Hoover's a really good quarterback, and they've proven they can get these guys online quickly there. I think Miami's going to be awesome. And people have talked about the ease of Notre Dame's schedule. Miami's not much further ahead in terms of strength of schedule, playing their games in the ACC where Notre Dame also plays five games. And they got better at quarterback. Darian Mentz is a great player. Yeah. But I have Oregon in the fourth slot. So I go Notre Dame, Texas, Ohio State, and Oregon. Two Big Ten representatives here. An Oregon roster stacked and full of NFL talent as rounding out the fourth. But I have Notre Dame lifting the trophy.
1: Wow. I don't know who I'm going to pick for my four. I'm thinking of maybe picking Oklahoma, which has an excellent defense. You know, maybe somewhere. Then I'm covering all my conferences, right, except the ACC. I have the Big Ten.
0: You have the Big Ten and two SEC to go along with Notre Dame as an independent then. So, I mean, which the SEC would tell you, the depth of that conference is what they're touting as we walk into a season where we get to argue about actual real-life college football now. Enjoy it. Enjoy the weekend. We'll be back on Tuesday to break it all down. Rich Eisen's next.
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0: The Rich Eisen Show. We are live here in Los Angeles, California, here on Disney Plus, the ESPN app, ESPN Radio, Sirius Channel, Sirius XM, pardon me. You can't leave out the XM. Channel number 80. 844-204-RICH is the number to dial to have a conversation with us. I'll be honest with you. You know, the days in which you can call on this show and play the win-loss game are dwindling. Because as of this point, next week, we'll have another game in the books. We'll be coming off of the Thursday night or Friday in Australia, Rams and 49ers contest. Tom Pelissero, who's going to be covering that as part of Netflix, is going to be back on this show later on this hour, later on in this this show. We also have Trent Green joining us on the program, and Sean McDermott as well will be here. It'll be good times in our neighborhood. Good to see you over there, Chris Brockman. How are you?
1: Hey, Rich. It's awesome. It's Friday. Let's go.
0: And we're trying. Well, we've got a What's More Likely Friday.
1: We do.
0: Lots going on in this world as well. Our Rich Eisen Show Guillotine League. That now features all of us.
1: Yes.
0: Bublé is in fact in.
1: Michael Bublé.
0: Seth Rollins is in. Yep. O'Shea Jackson Jr. is in.
1: Yep.
0: Cooper is in.
1: Vinny.
0: Vinny is in. Vinny Pasquantino is in. And Mike Hoskins got the first overall pick. Our coordinating producer counted us in to starting our open 3-2-1, and I'm taking Gibbs because he was the first overall pick in our guillotine league.
1: Yeah.
0: So, TJ, you're up
1: TJ,
0: right
1: you're
0: now.
1: On the clock.
0: You're on the clock right now.
2: Am I?
0: Yeah.
1: Well, third pick.
2: Well, hello, first of all.
0: Good to see you.
2: First things first.
1: It goes TJ.
0: That's a different show.
1: Sarah, and then O'Shea in that order.
0: Okay.
2: And I'm going to tell you this. You love to get on me about group chats and things.
0: Uh-huh.
2: I'm going to be in this one not very long.
0: I know, because the group chat went crazy.
1: It went crazy.
0: Certainly since Rollins just got added to it.
1: Yeah.
0: Good to see you, Jason.
3: Hey.
0: Feller, how are you?
3: I'm good. Always all happy right. on Felly Fridays.
0: We're all, okay. That's what you want to call it.
1: Felly, when do you pay? Oh, you're way at the bottom.
0: All right. At any rate,
1: yeah.
0: We're focused.
1: Sorry.
0: Man, there's a lot of stories that just broke. WNBA Commissioner Kathy Engelbert is going to retire after the season.
1: Retire.
0: So
2: that's one way to put it.
0: That's one way to put it. As we all know, the WNBA has been chock full of things that everybody's talking about except WNBA action. And one would think potentially somebody at the top of the flow chart who the... I guess it was Asia Wilson who said the only relationship I have with her is when she hands me awards or trophies or something like that.
2: She gets all the awards. So
0: So let's have one of the most famous players in the history of the sport have a relationship other than just accepting pieces of metal from the commissioner, and somebody that can come in and maybe also. Also blew my mind, our buddy Dan Patrick reached out at one point when I think the story du jour was why wasn't Caitlin Clark and Candace Parker and others on the anniversary poster? Oh. Remember that?
1: Mm-hmm.
0: That was part of the kerfuffles this year. Dan reached out to the front office of the WNBA and the commissioner canceled on him.
1: Right.
0: Let me tell you one thing about our profession. The last person you should cancel on is Dan Patrick.
1: Yeah.
0: Unavailable all of a sudden. Well, at any rate, let's hope the commissioner does enjoy her retirement and that the WNBA finds somebody at the top that everybody can follow. That's one lead item. How about another lead item that went off the air yesterday? The SEC is suing everybody at LSU. Like, literally, Greg Sankey turned into a jerky boy. I'm sue everybody.
1: Yeah.
0: You take a look at that lawsuit.
2: I don't need to talk.
1: Yeah.
2: To
0: the lawsuit is basically, you know, I'll boil it down for you. If Lane Kiffin puts either of the kids he got from the NFL on the field against Clemson this weekend, there's going to be holy heck to pay. And the SEC sued a member school all the way down to Lane Kiffin is named in the suit.
1: Uh-huh.
0: And it's now come down to essentially, hey, Lane, is this worth the squeeze to get two people that weren't good enough to play in the NFL to come back to your team? Is that worth the squeeze for you? Because Sankey and the commission, the SEC is putting the squeeze on LSU and their entire organization as well. I'm just running through the top of the news stack right here before we get to some.
4: Well, then late last night, a Baton Rouge judge gave them an injunction and they are cleared to play tomorrow against Clemson.
0: I don't even know what to say.
4: It's wild.
0: Anymore. Because the SEC is filing suit and judges are giving injunctions. And meanwhile, last night, Prime pulled one out of the hat the end against Georgia Tech.
4: What a finish.
0: Trailing the entire game. Yep. And they marched down the field and score a touchdown with 40 seconds to go. Georgia Tech lines up for a 45-yard field goal to win at the final gun and a blocked field goal. Did you see Prime's speech after the game to his team?
2: Do we have it?
0: No, we don't have it, but I mean it's out there for people to see. Prime telling the kids, giving out game balls and saying, make sure you clean up the locker room before you leave. Man, I just love the way
2: is that shocking to you, Ro?
0: No, it's not. I just love the way his brain looks. Like we're gonna leave this place, you know, better than we found it.
4: Funny, two guys who desperately needed wins, Prime and Bill Belichick in week one, both got them late.
0: So, what's LSU going to do? The commissioner of the SEC is suing the school and the coach, and an injunction is getting, that's all they're getting. I mean, it's just these days in college football, it's so difficult to follow. But maybe what we should do is we should commission somebody out there in our audience to explain it in cartoon form and call it conjunction injunction.
2: That's funny. What's your function?
0: Like a little Schoolhouse Rock
4: right.
0: Explanation of like, you know, and or bore or but you can play too. Conjunction injunction. What's your function, Lane Kiffin?
2: Take you there.
0: My gosh. It's tough to follow, but the bottom line is looks like the kids can play. Looks like Lane could put his career at risk by playing.
4: Crazy.
0: Go figure it out. Jeez. I don't know. But all I know is someone in a robe is going to have something to do with it rather than a helmet. And I don't know what the hell's going on with college football there.
4: Dumb.
0: So, as we turn our attention to the football season as well, I've got a top five list, everybody.
4: Hey now.
0: I've got a top five list. This is the way that we're going to sort of kick off our coverage because next week we've got ourselves a heck of a guest list that we're very proud of next week. And keep your eye peeled for that as we matriculate our way through Labor Day weekend. I almost had a top five list about the top five accomplishments and goals I had for Labor Day weekend until you guys talked me out of it.
4: Well,
0: number five was going to be, you know, do nothing. Yep. Number four was going to be watch football and do nothing. Number three was going to be eat and watch football and do nothing. Yada, yada, yada.
4: That's fair.
0: But instead, I've got a top five thing. This is Brock. This is your idea, Chris. So thank you for keeping the show more in another lane.
4: Just helping.
0: Speaking of lanes, keeping us in our kiffin. Top five things that would blow my mind if they actually happen in the upcoming NFL season, brought to you by Hyundai. Hit it.
5: High five. 1, 2, 3, 4, and 5.
6: Rich's top five.
0: All right, everybody. Here's my top five brought to you by Hyundai. The top five things, occurrences, who knew could be reality that would blow my mind if they happen in the upcoming NFL season that begins next Wednesday in Seattle.
7: It's mind-blowing.
0: Number five.
4: Mind-blowing.
0: Rushing yards leader Jadarian Price.
4: Oh, baby. Okay, that's where we're going.
0: Would blow my mind.
4: Okay.
0: Kid's got a chance, right? I mean, if they want to run the football and he's going to be a bell cow, because Zach Charbonnet isn't there yet, and he's replacing Kenneth Walker. That would blow my mind that it wouldn't be Saquon, wouldn't be Bijan, wouldn't be Jameer, wouldn't be
2: Jonathan Taylor,
0: keep going.
2: Cook.
0: But it's a rookie. The last rookie to lead the league in rushing was
2: Kareem Hunt.
0: Incorrect. Saquon did it.
2: Oh.
0: He did it in 2018. Then Kareem Hunt did it the year before. And then the year before that, Zeke did it. How about that? So
2: it's been done.
0: Go figure that. Eric Dickerson is the most rushing yards by a rookie. 1,808 yards.
2: Beast.
0: So, you know, Zeke did it, brother. How about them apples?
2: Yeah, Zeke was awesome.
6: Zeke was amazing. Okay, people forget. Amazing.
0: All right. Number four.
8: It's mind-blowing.
0: NFC East champion New York Giants. Now, I know everybody's out there saying, oh, they're a sleeper team, and they're all talking about, hey, they're going to be better than you think. And there's a lot of higher register with that. Hey, the Giants can be better than you think. I mean, John Harbaugh comes from the Ravens, and you know he's going to turn this thing around. I mean, they got a lot of young guys.
2: Is that Lou Holtz?
0: No, this should be Lou. By the way, Notre Dame does play Rice. Just a couple weeks. You look out for that Rice team. All right. The Giants winning the division, though, I think everybody that says, you know, they're a sleeper team, look out for the Giants, thinks they'll get a wild card. But beating the Cowboys and the Eagles to win the whole division, that would blow my mind.
2: Yeah, me too.
0: Number three. I've already given you rushing yards leader Jadarian Price, NFC East champion New York Giants. Comeback player of the year Anthony Richardson would blow my mind.
2: That would blow my mind.
0: Okay, let's just say he does get a shot. Right? Let's just say he gets a shot.
2: Okay. It's a shot.
0: And he starts playing out of his skull. And all of a sudden, Daniel Jones starts standing there with his helmet in his hands when he's back.
2: It's like, huh?
0: Likely? I doubt it. So what's more likely Friday? Unlikely.
2: But this is a good one.
0: All of these. You know, this comeback player of the year, Anthony Richardson, would blow my skull. Number two.
2: I said two.
0: I've given you rushing yards leader Jadarian Price, NFC East champion New York Giants, comeback player of the year, Anthony Richardson, MVP finalist Deshaun Watson.
6: What are we doing here?
0: What do you mean, what are we doing
2: this
0: here?
2: This would blow your mind.
0: This wouldn't blow your mind?
6: Yeah, I mean, I'm just saying what it is. Yeah, it would blow.
0: Don't you think?
6: Yeah, for sure.
0: Hey, man, they got some rookie receivers, right? Jerry Jeudy. Quinshon Judkins can help take the pressure off, and then this kid shows up.
2: And in the rookies.
0: Not a kid anymore. He shows up like a kid, right?
6: There was a point in time where,
2: okay, where he was filthy.
6: Where this was not a raised.
2: Yeah.
0: Well, I mean, on the field, too.
2: Yeah.
6: Ooh.
0: Number one. Rushing yards leader, Jadarian Price.
2: Yep. Again?
0: NFC East champion, New York Giants.
2: Yeah, let's count it down.
0: Comeback player of the year, Anthony Richardson.
2: Mm-hmm.
0: MVP finalist Deshaun Watson. Yeah.

0: Everybody blames that ridiculous electrical station. The one more thing that would blow my mind, if it happens in 2026, is that the 49ers signed Dejon Love. They actually look at the film. They look at the tape. They look at the post.
1: It's on the beach.
0: They look at the post. On the beach. And they nod their head.
1: Yeah. Yeah. They're just like, yeah.
0: Well, and then maybe shake it like, you know, like it's Alonzo Mourning GIF.
1: Yeah, we could use this.
0: The GIF of whatever it's called. But the 49ers go, you know what? We could use the help. Purdy could use the help. And they actually signed Dejon.
2: I mean, look, his fingers healed.
1: That's right.
2: That was holding him back.
1: Yeah, that was holding him back.
0: Or the finger that he hurt signing the contract by circling a line. Or the one that he apparently hit send asking for free stuff?
2: Multiple times.
1: Man, the
0: free
1: people,
0: food.
1: The people free posting everything. DMs are great.
2: Rich, I've seen more videos.
0: God.
2: This guy's a legend.
1: He hit a pedal
2: for the Netflix.
0: Oh, my God.
2: On this.
0: Is all I have to say. That's my top.
1: Well done.
0: That's my top five brought to you by Hyundai. 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All right. Thank you very much. Terrence Howard. All right. Let's take a break. Words that I didn't know I would get to say again.
2: I know.
0: Coming up next on the Rich Eisen Show, Tom Pelissero.
2: Hey. I knew. I always
0: break. Tommy P.
1: Let's go.
0: Netflix P.
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8: Deal with in terms of swelling. It seems like he's in a good place to play in this game as well. I know there's been a long list of injuries. I mean, we talked about it getting ready for the Netflix broadcast of there's like 13 49ers and only three Rams at this time, which if you go by historical standards, shouldn't surprise anybody. But outside of Ricky Pearsall, none of these seem like long-term things for the 49ers, and they just have to hope that it stays that way.
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9: In advance of the NFL Netflix opener coming up next Thursday night in Melbourne. It's the Rams and the 49ers kicking off at 8:35 p.m. Eastern American time. Tommy P here on the program. Also now of the Ringer. Let's talk about Aaron Donald. Is he going to be? Listen, you know how we've been playing. Is he back yet? Is he back yet? Is he back yet? He finally comes back, and then McVay's asked a question about Donald's health, and he's like, "Yeah, I mean, we'll see if he goes to Australia and plays in it. Are we going to see him next Thursday night?" Tom.
8: They haven't finalized anything on that front for a guy who's missed this much time like Aaron Donald has. You would assume that they are going to err on the side of caution, especially because the Rams, unlike the 49ers, already made the trip. The Rams are flying in and basically playing the same day. With the way that this thing works with the international dateline, they're taking off, it sounds like, on Wednesday, which means they will get in sometime on Thursday. The game is Friday morning in Melbourne time, which, by the way, Melbourne. Is the preferred pronunciation. Had a long chat with the local civic leaders there about that piece of this thing. But for Aaron Donald, you know, it's going to be about a ramp-up process. There's very little precedent for a player missing out on multiple seasons, you know, retiring and being away and coming back and playing.

0: Deion Sanders is the only Pro Football Hall of Famer since World War II to do this. And so the target for Donald is probably a couple dozen plays whenever he makes his debut, whether that's week one or week two. They're going to emphasize third downs and pass rush situations in 2 minute and try to keep him fresh over the long haul here. You'll see him in the biggest moments, and they'll challenge everybody else to figure out how they're going to deal with Aaron Donald. And you know, probably for the first time in Aaron Donald's entire career, offensive coordinators might be looking and going, we got to deal with Myles Garrett and Kobe Turner and Braden Fisk and Byron Young. Let's single the old guy until he makes us do otherwise. Aaron Donald's never seen that before, and he might get his opportunity.
1: Okay, Tom Pelissero here on the Rich Eisen Show. It's Melbourne. I don't want to piss off this. Did you say the civic leaders? You met with civic leaders?
0: It was like the Chamber of Commerce. We got a nice presentation.
1: Wow, really?
0: For like an hour there.
1: You sat through a Melbourne Chamber of Commerce Zoom?
0: I learned a lot about the First Peoples of Australia.
1: Okay.
0: Learned about all the various languages, the traditions. The Melbourne Cricket Ground where this is being played is like 170 years old. Oh. It holds over 100,000 people.
1: Whoa.
0: And crucially, alcohol sales, sources say, begin at 6:30 a.m. local time before the 10:30 a.m. local kick. So our set for Netflix, which is going to be outside, at least for the first couple of hours, our pregame show starts at 8:30 a.m. local time, which is 6:30 Eastern, 3:30 Pacific. I'm getting all this stuff down as we go. That's going to be right out there with the crowd. So Clay Matthews, Nick Foles, our buddy Michael Irvin is back. Got to hang out with Irv last week at the Netflix festivities, and then L. Duncan. They're going to be in there with the 100,000 Aussies who have all begun enjoying their day. So it should be a scene, man. I'm hoping. I have requested to do at least one hit outside in the crowd just because I want to experience everything that Melbourne and this event have to offer.
1: That is, again, next week after the Seahawks and the Patriots kick off to begin with. Let's use that as another kickoff to the annual conversation as to who's getting a contract in the last seconds before it strikes midnight and who's not. Christian Gonzalez, what do you have for me on the Patriots?
0: Robert Kraft has said, and I'm told that it's absolutely true, that they've offered to make Christian Gonzalez the highest paid corner in the NFL. And this is not a recent development, Rich. This has been the case for 6 months. And there have been other deals that have gotten done, and the offer has been adjusted. Christian Gonzalez right now is not taking it. He's got the same agent that did Devin Witherspoon's deal in Seattle. That one also took a lot longer than people thought. Are they going to get to a point where, you know, come the teams fly into Seattle on Monday? Is it Monday morning? It's like, all right, this is the best available deal. I'll just take it. Does he continue to push it? He did return to practice a week or so ago. From everything I've been told, he looks great on the practice field. His press conferences convey a level of frustration. But again, he's been offered to be the highest paid corner, and this doesn't sound like it's a funny money type of deal. He's got a decision to make on when is enough enough, which if I'm Gonzalez, and I'm in a situation where I'm really under team control for the next 4 years, Rich, because you enter year four, then the option year, then two franchise tags. It's not like you're going to be able to move the market that much. I think it gets done, but I also thought that it was going to get done over the past several weeks. That hasn't happened yet, so we'll see exactly where it lands.
1: Okay, C.J. Stroud, contract or deal or no deal? I feel like Howie Mandel was here last Friday. What do you got for me?
0: They've continued to talk. They've not been entirely on the same page. Those quarterback deals are difficult because of the way that the market may well explode in 2027. If you're CJ Stroud and you're being offered a deal based on the breadth of your 3 years, including the way last season finished, and we all saw the playoff game, which was, you know, just a complete mess for him. It wasn't all bad for CJ Stroud last season, but he may be thinking, I'll just come back and play this thing out, and the market will move such that whatever I'm getting offered now, it's going to be a significant percentage increase next year. If you're an agent, you're looking at this and you're talking percentage of the cap and where the money should be, it may be a $70 million a year market next year. Where does CJ Stroud fall into that? We'll see, but with Caleb Williams and Jane Daniels and Drake May and Bo Nix all up, Lamar Jackson still hasn't signed a contract. Baker Mayfield hasn't signed a contract. For Stroud, it certainly has sounded for months, Rich, like he is willing, if he needs to go and play this thing out. Nothing's over. It's not as simple as sometimes people say, like, he turned down a deal. No, it's a negotiation. You're going back and forth. They're not there yet. And so he may be in a situation, barring a significant move here, where he ends up playing this thing out.
1: So why are they not on the same page? They don't believe in him to give him the market deal? I mean, let's just call it what it is. I mean, the kid has gotten them the divisional round along with the defense. It's a team game. I get it. 3 years in a row. But then there have been just moments in some of these games where you're just like, where did that play come from? And it just seems they're hedging a little bit here, Tom.
0: It's also the market dynamics, Rich. And you certainly can say, all right, if they think Stroud is going to have a great year, just pay what it takes to get the deal done now. Just have it in place because the market is going to move. You know, the flip side of that argument is you don't want to end up, if you're not 100% sold, that we should pay this guy at the top of the market, and then the play doesn't take that spike, and now you're in the position of a Miami or an Arizona this past year where you're having to eat money to move on from a player. They're not in that state right now with C.J. Stroud. They wouldn't make him an offer at all if they didn't want him to be the starting quarterback of the team. But you know, it's the same thing with guys like Bryce Young. It's like, what is the proper number? A lot of those deals right now are in the 50s, but if you're in the 50s now, well, next year, that same deal to rank the same workplace around the quarterbacks, you might be in the mid-60s. That's part of the dynamic here right now. You certainly understand where, you know, a team would look at the body of work and just say, all right, we don't want to pay above what Mahomes is getting or above what even Dak Prescott is getting. You know, what is the correct number? That's what it is. It's not, I don't think, anything particularly unusual. The only thing that is unusual is the number of teams that aren't committed to a quarterback for 2027, either because that guy's on a one-year deal, he's not under contract, he hasn't signed an extension. It is going to be quarterback chaos in the offseason of 2027, and that can be good for the player if they're willing to have that level of risk tolerance and say, I'm going to take my shot here.
1: Our buddy Tom Pelissero here on the Rich Eisen Show. When do the Packers expect to see Josh Jacobs, Tom? Mm-hmm. I asked it that way because, again, the commissioner's exempt list, you never know how long you're on it, when you get off it, all of that stuff. What are the Packers' level of expectation here?
0: They do not know, and that is the honest truth. They were hopeful that when Josh Jacobs faced reduced charges, was actually formally charged with two misdemeanors, the felony charge was not pursued, two other charges were not pursued, they were hopeful that that was going to mean Josh Jacobs was going to be on the field while his legal matter played out. Obviously, the league decided to protect themselves, for lack of a better term, knowing that in the police report it says that there is a tape that exists of the incident and the fallout that would happen if that tape were to come out and if it were to show something more significant than what the charges would indicate, they decided to put Josh Jacobs on the shelf. Now, this creates an environment, Rich, where his next hearing isn't until mid-November. What no one should want, the league, the union, anybody else, is a player being forced to, for instance, take a plea deal when they feel like they're not guilty of a crime just to get themselves back onto the field. We have seen different situations with like a Jabril Peppers where his legal situation was not resolved and was still reinstated from the commissioner's exempt list. The best way to say it, Rich, is every situation is different. Every case is different. There's no two things that are exactly alike, but it is a extremely fluid situation. And right now, I would anticipate for the foreseeable future, it is going to be a committee backfield with Marshawn Lloyd, Chris Brooks, and Caleb Johnson, who just got there a few days ago. That's what the Packers are going to be rolling in to week one in Minnesota with.
1: What are you hearing? What are you hearing, Tom Pelissero, about the Patrick Mahomes we're going to get? Week one, Monday Night Football, Broncos, Chiefs. Who are we going to see? Are we going to see the Mahomes we're used to seeing? What do you think? What are you hearing?
0: At this point, Andy Reid has not even confirmed that Patrick Mahomes is starting in week one.
1: Let's move off of that one.
0: All signs are pointing toward Patrick Mahomes being out there. This is a significant injury, Rich. I mean, an ACL, LCL, that's what Robert Griffin III had. That's what Carson Wentz had. There's some other instances. These are potentially longer-term injuries. One of the things that's unique with Mahomes is he's one of the only guys in recent memory that got his ACL reconstructed the night the injury happened. It was hours after the game. Normally, you have to wait for swelling to go down. You have to, you know, it could be a week. It could be a month. Mahomes got it that night, which then set the clock moving in a nine-month injury. It's basically exactly 9 months come next Monday night when they are set to play the Broncos. We also know Mahomes is a guy who has been the proverbial fast healer. He had that gruesome dislocated

0: kneecap and missed like one game. He's just always had an ability. He had the ankles 1 year when they went to the Super Bowl, somehow played through that. He's just always had this ability to push through it. I would certainly anticipate that they are going to exercise caution as they're bringing him along. But if you look at the workload he had in camp, he's been taking essentially all of the first team reps. He has looked from the people on the scene like Patrick Mahomes. I believe that they'll be careful with some things, maybe in terms of exposing him in certain areas. But if he's on the field, he's out there, not because they think he's 85%. No, he's all the way back, even if there's some things in terms of rust and maybe some calls they won't make while he gets his sea legs under him.
1: All right, Tom, a few minutes I have left with you, sir. You know, I always ask you about what the people you talk to are thinking. And because, you know, you were at the cross section of Chatter Street and Rumor Avenue. So, the people that you talk to say, look out for this team. What is the predominant team that they're like, nobody's talking? Look out for it. Look out for
0: that. I think everybody, well, let me start with this. This is a team that everyone's talking about, but I would say there's a lot of people in the league who in their various ways express some level of skepticism about the Rams. Kind of prove it. Like, are they actually going to be able to stop the run? Are all these older players going to hold up? I think inevitably when you have these kind of dream team scenarios, there's other teams that kind of bristle. Like, you know, even you saw Nick Amon-Worry, the Seahawks safety, who after Donald came back, he posted something on social media that was along the lines of, all this for us? In other words, we're the Super Bowl champs. We won the division. We were the one seed, and yet it's the Rams that are plus 500 to win the Super Bowl. Nobody's talking about Seattle right now. That might be one of the teams. I think the Seahawks, Rich, have a potential to be better this season. I know they lost Kenneth Walker III, who was the MVP of the Super Bowl, huge piece of their playoff run. They had some other guys like Kobe Bryant, who went to Chicago. He's going to be out for a good chunk of this season, but should be back toward the end. Boye Mafe got a big deal in Cincinnati, but you know, Mike McDonald knows what he's doing on defense. They're going to be one of the best defenses in the NFL year in and year out. Sam Darnold's healthier than he was during the Super Bowl run. A bunch of these young players that they really like are going to be a step further. I think that Seattle isn't being talked about enough, even though contextually I understand why. And then there are some other teams that I think nobody, you know, we had a segment on the Ringer NFL show yesterday, which was, you know, predicting the divisions. Like, nobody's talking about Minnesota as even being a factor. It's like everyone talking, it's a three-team race with the Packers and the Lions and the Bears. Vikings went 9-8 last year where they had a mess in the quarterbacks room the entire season. I mean, they beat the Lions on Christmas Day with Max Brosmer, an undrafted rookie, throwing for like 52 yards. They're still got Brian Flores coordinating that defense. They're still going to challenge you every week. I mean, you don't need Kyler Murray to be a top five quarterback to think that the Vikings have the possibility of being pretty good. They made a lot of changes. I think that they're a team that's going to be in the mix. And then there's some other teams that, you know, when I look at like the win loss over unders, which now I'm allowed to do a little bit more, Rich.
1: Yeah,
0: I still won't give gambling.
1: Me too,
0: advice.
1: Tom. Me too.
0: But when the Commanders are, you know, 5.5 is their over under on wins, and I'm like, they were in the NFC Championship game 18 months ago. Last year was a disaster. All the injuries, they bet on a bunch. They doubled down on the older players. Those guys got hurt or they declined. Jaden Daniels is back. Yes, he's adjusting to a new offense. It's not the Cliff Kingsbury era derivative offense anymore. David Blau is an unproven first-time coordinator. Durante Jones, the defensive coordinator, is a first-timer. But I just wouldn't be surprised in a division that seems pretty wide open. I know we talk a ton about the Eagles and the Cowboys, but like the Commanders, I just don't see being like a four-win type of team. If they are, there's going to be major changes in Washington, but I could see them coming out and Jaden finally being healthy again and having his receivers and having time on task with McLaurin this year, who was a hold-in all last year, having time with Stephon Diggs, who can still play. I just wouldn't be surprised if we're talking in the opening weeks of the season like, oh, yeah, Jaden Daniels is a pretty good quarterback, and maybe this Washington team we've overlooked the entire offseason.
1: I love it, Tom, but let's cycle back to the first one because, to me, that is the undercurrent of the whole season where 31 teams are like, the Rams aren't going to just walk through. You don't walk through. You don't just roll out the footballs. We'll show them. They're not all that. Yada, yada, yada. I totally understand Nick Amon-Worry or anyone with Seattle on their chest or anybody that roots for the Seahawks should feel that way and have a legitimate reason and Case to say, we're still better. I'm wondering if the rest are wish casting, man, for real. Like, you know, are they? That said, though, I don't put it past anybody, and I dig it. I dig it. There's chips on shoulders everywhere. Dan Campbell was kind of the first one to talk about it, and that's no surprise. Like, oh, I guess we should just stop playing. I love it. I can't wait for it. It's so great, Tom.
0: It's very rare that you have a team that is by far the favorite like this, much less a team that didn't even win their division last year that's being talked about in that regard. And LA, I mean, the Rams are the perfect LA team where whether they're building it up or tearing it down, they're always interesting. They're always making big moves. And you go all the way back to trading for Trent McDuffie with a first round pick, signing Jalen Watson to a huge deal, bringing in Myles Garrett, bringing back Aaron Donald. You know, the only thing they didn't do this year that was, you know, not all in for 2026 was drafting Ty Simpson in the first round. But part of the logic of that is, depending how this goes, we might be into a reset phase. And by the way, we're never with this group going to have a high enough draft pick to get any of these quarterbacks. So let's take the guy now that we think a year or two down the line could be really, really good. But the only concern you would have, and this is just the percentages over the course of time, is how many older players they have on the roster. Matthew Stafford, I mean, Sean McVay's talked about it. They had doubts that Stafford was going to play at all last season because of how bad his back was in camp. He obviously came out and he won the NFL MVP, and there's no reason to think it's going to be an issue again. But a 40-year-old quarterback who, granted, he's one of the toughest guys we've ever seen in terms of playing through injuries, but guys get banged up. Aaron Donald's coming back, hasn't played in 2 years, and he's 36. Myles Garrett's on the other side of 30. Davante Adams is getting toward the end. They've got a bunch of really good young players, too. I'm taking nothing away, you know, from the Pukas and Kyren Williams and Kobe Turner, who's an underrated player, Byron Young. I mean, they got a bunch of guys they got to, you know, look into extending after this season as well. But when you have some of your crucial players who are a little bit older, it does create that environment where if anybody declines, if anybody gets banged up, the expectations can change really quickly. On the flip side of it, by the way, Rich, I also think that it is very unique that when you look at those Super Bowl odds and all the teams that are in the AFC mix, in essence, made either huge changes after last season or weren't good last season. Like the top teams, I believe, are the Bills, the Ravens, and the Chiefs. Two of those teams fired their head coaches after last season, and the Chiefs went 6-11. I think that's part of the fun of this season is, yes, exactly what you're saying. You've got the team that everybody's trying to take down in the Rams, and whether you agree or not, on paper, Vegas odds, they're the team to beat in the NFC. But in AFC, where year after year it was, well, it's the Chiefs until it's not, it's the Chiefs until it's not, the AFC feels completely wide open outside of a couple of teams. Like it's kind of anybody's game. I think that makes it really fun as we go into this. And even when we were, you know, the guys were making their playoff predictions yesterday, no matter how you slice it, AFC or NFC, you got a handful of teams where you're like, wait, I don't have room for them. I don't have them in the playoffs. Like it's going to be a really fun and I think wide open season, all kicking off Wednesday night in Seattle and then Thursday night, which is really Friday morning, Netflix with us in Melbourne, Australia, 6:30 Eastern, 8 pregame, 8:30 Eastern kick. I'm going to get this down in my head. I'm going to be waking up. I'm going to be doing the game over breakfast.
1: It'll be great, man. And for those on Netflix who are hiding on the Zoom right now, hiding their cameras on the Zoom, this is how long Tom and I usually talk. And I do look forward already to the next time. I'm so happy for you, bud. I'm so happy.
0: Appreciate it.
1: It's great to see your smiling face up there. And say hi to the Melbourne Chamber of Commerce for me, okay?
0: I will.
1: Since you're already woven into the community.
0: I want to participate in a smoke ceremony, and I want to hold a koala. Okay. I think one of those two things will happen.
1: Okay.
0: I need to work on the koala.
1: Don't know about the smoke ceremony. I don't know. Does Netflix test? I have no idea. Maybe we'll find that out.
2: They got TJ Plus down there?
1: Oh, I don't know if that's what he's referring to. Okay.
0: All I know is it was a big thing. It's a huge part of the presentation. I want the smoke ceremony.
1: Ladies and gentlemen, right, Tom Pelissero. We'll hope to speak to you very soon.
0: Absolutely.
1: Safe journey. Appreciate Tom Pelissero, part of Netflix's coverage, as well as The Ringer as well. We're back here on Disney Plus in a moment. 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

0: 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By the way, not surprising to hear Tom say the Rams are flying in 2 days before the game in Australia. He said basically they're taking off Wednesday, landing Thursday.
1: Yep.
0: And then they're going to get some rest, and they're going to play the game Friday morning, and then they're going to beat it on down the line. Meanwhile, the Niners are already there, he said.
1: Yeah, it's wild that they're both taking basically the opposite approaches. Strategies.
0: And I'll just counsel this to anybody who's just like, well, what an advantage for the 49ers, right? Last year, Rams, Jaguars, London. Jaguars played the week before. They were already there. Rams flying day before. Beat the crap out of the Jacksonville Jaguars. Like the last team to beat the crap out of the Jaguars all year long.
1: Yep.
0: Jaguars came back after London. And take a look at their record after that London game. I think they had a game against your Raiders, Felly, that got real tight for them. They pulled that one out of their Duval and then started waxing the competition, if I'm not mistaken, last year with the Jaguars. So the Rams went ahead and beat the crap out of them. And everybody's like, oh, what a mistake that was. 844-204-RICH is the number to dial here on the program. Let's go to Jake in Kansas City. What's up, Jake? What's going on?
2: Hey, Rich. Appreciate you taking my call. Just had a quick question for you on this What's More Likely Friday. Mm, yep. It involves your Jets. And as a Chiefs fan, I'm always watching the receiver market.
0: Sure.
2: You know, trying to see who's available. And I'd like to know what you think is more likely, that your Garrett Wilson and Justin Jefferson both finish the season on the Jets and Vikings, or that at least one of them is dealt before the deadline?
0: Oh, God. Neither of them are going anywhere, Jay. Neither of them are going anywhere. What's more likely? It's not even in the planet likely that the Vikings or Jets would be like, things are just not going well here this year and the future is bleak. Let's just start amassing draft. The Jets, let's put it this way. Justin Jefferson is going nowhere. He should retire in purple. Garrett Wilson, I have no idea what the Jets are going to do anymore. I imagine they are done in the we're trading everybody for future draft choices mode.
1: You'd think so.
0: I think, look it up. They have 9 first-round draft choices next year, right? It's
1: next year?
0: Correct, yeah. A third of the first round is the Jets picking. You know what I mean? Come on now. Come on now. And they held on to him. They sent Sauce away, who was a player rookie of the year the same year that Garrett was.
1: The Jets have 3.
0: But thank you for the call, Jake. I appreciate it.
1: Just so we're accurate.
0: No, that's what I'm saying. the Jets should be out of the business of trading away young stars for future considerations. Plus, they paid him. I mean, he's paid, and let's just give him a quarterback, man, that he's going to be playing with for the rest of his career. You know, Justin Jefferson thought he had one of them. Now he doesn't. We'll see. Maybe he does again. Yeah, that ain't happening. But it is a What's More Likely Friday. We're going to play that coming up here on the Rich Eisen Show. Sean McDermott is our next guest.
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12: 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Earlier on the show, the Ringer NFL insider, Tom Pelissero. Coming up.

0: is on the air. Trent Green, Hour 3. We just had a chat with Tom Pelissero about the upcoming National Football League season. Upcoming in this hour, what's more likely? 844-204-RICH is the number to dial. But we kick off hour number two with the man we last spoke with at the draft, longtime coach in this league. Ladies and gentlemen, Sean McDermott's back on the Rich Eisen Show. Good to see you, Coach. How are you, Sean?
1: I'm doing great. How about you guys?
0: I'm doing well. Let's just quickly talk about a little bit what you dropped, if you don't mind me mentioning, on the air. You dropped off the air. Tonight's a big game. We got a big game tonight?
1: Big game in Charlotte, North Carolina. High school football. Mm-hmm. My son's team, Charlotte Christian, is playing Charlotte Catholic. Okay. 7 p.m. tonight. Tune in.
0: Okay. Follow-up questions. Your son plays what position?
1: He's a sophomore quarterback.
0: Oh.
1: Also plays baseball, but for right now, he's in football.
0: Okay.
1: Full-blown football.
0: All right. And pardon me for asking, but I have to ask, does dad take a helicopter, or can you just sit and watch? What do you have?
1: Yeah, yeah. Helicopter, that's a thought. I've never really had that thought, but okay. I get up as far into the bleachers as I can. Usually one of the corners away.
0: Yeah.
1: Definitely away from my wife. We've agreed to sit separate of one another.
0: Hey, man, you have to know, clearly you have to know your system, right? You got to run the system to be successful, yeah. Right?
1: It's funny because I've had some people reach out that want to come to the game,
0: yeah.
1: And actually a coach that I know in college wanted to come to the game. He's not a football coach. He's actually a softball coach. My oldest is a softball player.
0: Yeah,
1: headed to Notre Dame next year, and he's like, "Let me come watch your son." And I kind of delayed on getting back to him a little bit, and then he's like, "Hey, that's like I want to come to the game and watch him." And I thought to myself, you don't know what you're getting yourself into. Like, I need to be by myself, away from everyone.
0: Mm-hmm.
1: I don't really like to have conversations when they're playing.
0: Yeah, that's the way I watch football. Right. You know what I mean? Like, I'm focused here. But, okay, that's pretty cool, man. And I look forward to you being able to enjoy those Friday nights that I'm sure you have not been able to enjoy, you know, because you're locked in. This is a neat aspect of your 2026. And how have you spent your summer, Sean? What have you been up to these days?
1: Well, how much time do you have, Rich? We've got a lot to got a lot to say here.
0: Unpack it. What do you got?
1: Unpack it. And I'm the only guest the rest of the show, right?
0: So. We're cleared. We're cleared. We have some runway.
1: I love it. Clear the runway. All right. No, it's been great. It really has. It's been different for sure. When you're a head coach or a leader of any sort, you don't always get the space, you know, to just live life and to reflect. And so what I've been doing a lot of is, at least at the earlier part of this, is reflecting on my journey in Buffalo and the close to 10 years that we had there, the good things, the things I'd like to do differently in the next go around. And I think that's been very, very powerful and useful for me. And then also doing some other types of reflection as well, which is asking other people in sort of a blind spot type of exercise. People in the building in Buffalo who I respect, and there's a ton of people there that I respect, their opinions. Because sometimes as a head coach, not everything gets to the top of the food chain, right? Mm-hmm. Every story, every truth. And so just going back and probing, because I want to know what I don't know. And that's been very useful for me as well. And look, I want to coach again. I want to be a head coach in the NFL. And I've got this burning desire in my heart to win a world championship and to take that to an organization and a fan base. And so, you know, I owe that to myself, but I also owe that to the next organization that I work for. Because I want to build on the success that we had in Buffalo.
0: So if you don't mind me asking, what's the toughest truth you were told

0: that you didn't know?
1: Yeah, I think, you know, there was, listen, there were so many amazing things, and I was just taken back by it, because you don't initially, you're hunting, you know, the negatives, I guess, the things I can work on. But what came back was I was blown away by a ton of love, I would say, and it's much appreciated. But I would say the hardest truth I got was, and it hit me between the eyes, Rich, was, hey, sharing more of myself, like sharing more of who Sean really is. And it's not that I didn't do that on a coaching level, but from a, on a personal level, like dropping my guard a little bit and really just showing them my true self as a person. And I think that just comes from a little bit of getting just so focused on the job and the task at hand. And I think it happens a lot with leaders around our world, quite honestly. And that's some of what I unearthed over the course of the last couple of months as well.
0: Sean McDermott back here on the Rich Eisen Show. And last we spoke at the draft, I, you know, was reaching out, hey, to have you come back on. And I heard, no, he's going around some training camps to pick some brains of some coaches in the league. What training camps did you hit? Who did you speak with,
1: Sean? So I hit one spring OTA or mini camp, and then I hit three other training camps just recently. And the first one was someone that was somewhat inside of my circle, Rich, and John Harbaugh. And John and I worked together for about 8 years in Philadelphia under Andy Reid. Mm-hmm. And, you know, John is known as this tremendous program builder, right, and system builder. John and my career kind of go a little bit parallel with the fact of him coming out of a place that he was for 15 plus years, experienced tremendous success, and then transitioning to the Giants, obviously. And the one thing that's was different, though, was he decided to get right back in, where I decided to stay out and use the time to reflect. And so I wanted to get hip to hip with John and in the spring and get over and see in the early stages of how he was implementing his systems, the different ways he was structuring certain departments. So John and I sat for the better part of 2 days, really just shared best practices and what he did in Baltimore, what he may be doing differently in New York, and very fruitful time for John and myself. And then from there, this training camp, at the early parts of training camp, I flew out to LA to see Sean McVay.
0: Okay.
1: You know, you always hear about Sean. I've always heard how good of a leader Sean is and how well he connects with his team, both old and young. And so I wanted to get a front row seat and watch him in training camp with his team and watch him move and how he operated in that space. And I'll tell you one thing I took from it, or the biggest thing I took from it, is I asked every player that I came across, or every staff member, whether it was a coach, equipment manager, trainer, personnel department, I said, what makes Sean special? And to a person, they said his authenticity, Rich. And that just, it stood out to me. And at one point, I even walked on the other side of the practice field just so I could kind of get alone and just watch Sean move and how he was connecting. And it was just awesome to see, really was. And, you know, these are guys, Sean, and the next one, Ben, and then the last one is Mike McDonald, Ben Johnson, Mike McDonald. Like, these are guys that I wouldn't say were necessarily inside of my coaching circle, right? But what a fraternity coaching is, to where these guys were willing to open their doors to me and share their wisdom. You know, Ben and I, we met in Nashville when the Bears were practicing jointly with the Titans a few weeks ago. And we sat up for probably, in addition to dinner, probably 3 hours just talking about the head coaching position. But more for me with Ben is, hey, let's talk about offense. Let's talk about offensive systems. I'm going to be hiring, hopefully, an offensive coordinator someday here in the future. And I want to know more than I knew before about it. And I mean, Ben's one of the best in the business. I think he's, quite honestly, a mastermind of offensive football. The way he built his system is unique. And so we just went back and forth in a hotel room, meeting room, and truly enjoyed our conversation. Ben is one of the best play callers, I believe, in football. And, you know, we went against him in Detroit, and now we practiced against him a year ago when I was in Buffalo, when he was in his first year at Chicago. So I really appreciate his time. And then lastly, more recently met with Mike McDonald, obviously of Super Bowl fame. And boy, the job that he's done in a short amount of time in Seattle, taking over for Coach Carroll and the culture that was built under Coach Carroll, and I'm sure keeping some of that, but also putting his own stamp on the organization. And really what I was interested in there was some of the defensive acumen that Mike has and how he's evolved over the years with his defense. But even more important than that was really just what his evolution has been from year one, kind of where they were hitting some turbulence, to year two and winning a Super Bowl. And that's really what I'm after as a head coach. I've done just about everything else, but I'm after a world championship. And so I wanted to hear from Mike his thoughts.
0: Oh, man. So I got a lot of follow-up questions. Let's start right there with Mike McDonald and how, you know, the through line that I think we're finding out here from your self-scout to what you said about McVay and you know, being authentic, right? And McDonald seeming to come out a little bit of a shell. I don't know if it's because I'm seeing him on Hard Knocks or anything like that, but that seems to be a development for him and how he has related to his players. But the defensive scheme side of things, because again, his defense was outstanding last year, like top shelf. And now here they come again. And now it's year three of his system. And I'm wondering, what did you glean? What's his superpower in calling these plays and, designing his system, Sean?
1: Well, you're spot on. Let's go to the kind of the interpersonal part of Mike. I've witnessed the same thing. On Hard Knocks, you're seeing Mike kind of be vulnerable with his team in those team meetings, on the practice field. And even that came across when he and I were having our conversation. And I think that's a superpower in and of itself, right? Being vulnerable or not afraid to be vulnerable with your team. I mean, the NFL is a alpha league, and yet at the same time, we're all humans. And that's an important component to leadership. And with Mike, in terms of the scheme, and I mean, he's been around so many people in his career, and he made a great point when we were talking, Rich. He said, you know, I said, Mike, I don't remember when you were around, and I don't want to give away everything, but around this coach. And he said, I wasn't. And he kind of started smiling, and he said, you know what? He said, when you coach in college, people in the NFL talk. And whereas they don't necessarily talk NFL coach to NFL coach all the time, just because we're playing each other, it's very competitive in that way, as you know. But when you're in college, they'll share. And so when Mike consequently was at Michigan, he talked to a lot of NFL coaches, defensive coaches that shared some of what they do and kind of some of the way that their systems were built. And so, again, credit to Mike and the way he's built that system. It's unique to him in a lot of ways. But there's also carryover to other systems that are lurking out there as well.
0: You mentioned, speaking of unique, Sean McDermott here on the Rich Eisen Show, when you spoke with Ben Johnson, you said the way that he's layered and created his offensive system is unique. What is that? Walk me through it.
1: Well, again, I want to be respectful of Ben. And, you know, when you build something, it's just it becomes your own. And, you know, I got to know Ben, the person, as well. And what I've seen and how I've tied what he said to what I watched on film or what I watched then when he practiced against Tennessee, Rich, was this intensity. There's certainly creativity, but there's this intensity of expectation. And it's getting in and out of the huddle and doing the little things right. And I can relate to that. I mean, it's very relatable from a standpoint of having a standard of excellence in everything and anything you do. You're trying to meet that standard on a daily basis. And he leads his team with that. And he certainly leads his offense. And they play that way. They're a reflection of their head coach. And so I was very impressed overall by Ben and the time we were able to spend together.

0: And they're both young in terms of, you know, head coach tenure, and they both have bright futures.
1: You mentioned John Harbaugh a few minutes left here with Sean McDermott on the Rich Eisen Show, and how you spent time with him and you've known him for a long time, and how, you know, you were probing for what he might be doing differently. Well, clearly, he's doing something different for the Giants players who are new to the way he does things himself. A lot of talk about the number of padded practices from Giants players. What does that indicate? Why do that? Why would a coach do that and say, I'm here, I'm new, we're padding up as much as possible, we're gonna do that? Why?
0: Well, again, it's you go with what you know, you go with what you believe in. I mean, listen, this is John's second go around, so he's not going to be somebody that he's not. He's not going to try and do things to make sure that, hey, people like him, for example, like, hey, taking it easy on the players. He's going to do what he believes in. And then that kind of likability grows when you're accomplishing the ultimate goal of winning, right? So John's vetted his systems over the years for 15 plus years, like I said, in Baltimore, and he's done it at a high level. He's won a Super Bowl. And what I could tell early on was he was going to do it his way. That's always been John. And it was important for him to lay that foundation early. The thing that I love about John, too, is he's a great communicator, right? Like, he may be having players in pads more than they're used to, perhaps. But at the end of the day, he knows the process that leads to winning. And so if I'm a player or I'm a coach, and if you're out there on the field and it's getting long, we've been out there a long time, as long as you know it's necessary because it leads to winning. So the process is on target to get you to win games. I don't think there's many people that would complain with that approach.
1: So you're saying if you pad them up, you don't explain what it is, or you're not as communicative in other areas, players are like, what gives with this guy, as opposed to I'll pad up, I'll sweat my ass off, it doesn't matter, right?
0: That's right. Yeah, the players and everyone at the end of the day, they want to know the why, right? Uh-huh. This is what we're doing, but we'd like to know the why. Once we know the why, we may disagree, but at least we know and understand why we're doing something. So they can attack at full speed with that in mind.
1: Last two questions for you, Sean. Straight up sports talk radio questions. Are you ready? Here we go.
0: I'm ready. Let's
1: hit it. Here we go. When you've got Aaron Donald and Myles Garrett and Stafford and Puka and Devontae, you see where I'm going with this. You saw him, although you didn't see Donald, right? But you saw what's going on with the Rams. How do they not win at all, Sean? Do they win
0: well,
1: all,
0: it is
1: what?
0: To your point. I mean, listen, those, I think any coach would love to have that lineup, that roster, and it's to some extent an embarrassment of riches, right? In terms of what they've been able to do, how they've been able to construct the roster. They have a great head coach, a great GM in Les Snead, and what he's been able to do there. And so the great part about all that is the influence and the impact that those players are going to have, not only on the field, but in that locker room, right? And so I think people don't always talk about that, but that's just as important as anything, because that's what leads to success on the field, is how that locker room is and the leadership that comes from veteran players who have been there and done that, like those guys that you mentioned have. And so, I mean, he's got built-in player-driven leadership, which is highly impactful. And listen, there's other teams out there, though, that I feel strongly about as well. And
1: I think Buffalo.
0: Listen, when we left, we were this far away from getting to a Super Bowl and winning one. Now with what they've done, the moves that Brandon Bean has made and the activity they've had on the roster, just over the last, you know, X amount of months is, I think, been very important. And so I think if you're betting on a Super Bowl, contender, they're certainly one of them. I don't see why you wouldn't bet on them, because the games at the end of the day have to be played, right? It's one thing on paper, but it's another thing to play the game. So
1: is that your Super Bowl prediction? Is that it? Bills, Rams?
0: It'd be Bills, Rams. That'd be a great Super Bowl. Bills, Rams. I people ask me all the time, hey, do you still root for your old team? And I said, why wouldn't I? Hmm. Right? Of course I do. I mean, the impact that you want to have as a head coach on a team and a community.

0: community, that's one thing. But man, oh man, the impact that that team, that building and that community had on me and my family, we'll remember that for the rest of our lives, Rich. And that's part of sports, right? The wins and the losses are important, but it's like the impact you leave or that is left on people and the fan base and them on you. And that's the real part of sports.
1: So then that leaves me to my final question and my last sports talk radio question for you is Joe Brady's biggest challenge to get them to the spot where, you know, Bill's Mafia wants to die happy. Sean, you've heard that phrase all the time. What's that kid coach, if you don't mind? I mean, I shouldn't call him that. He's a grown ass man, but he's a young coach. What's his biggest challenge?
0: Yeah, he is a grown ass man. And it's interesting because every coach in the NFL, whether you're a head coach or assistant coach, coordinator, what position coach, every coach in the NFL has some level of pressure on them, just some more than others. And there's not many that come into a job basically, you know, standing at the doorstep and knocking on the door of the Super Bowl. When I came into a job, there was a 17-year playoff drought. Most coaches come into a job where the organization is sick or unhealthy in some way. Joe's coming into a job in a unique fashion. And I think they are well positioned. And listen, I know Joe's going to do a phenomenal job. He spent 4 years in our building, and that's an advantage in and of itself. And I have all confidence in Joe Brady moving forward for the Buffalo Bills.
1: But what, a challenge is what? Like game action? When to challenge? When to move? Like what is it?
0: You can take notes. But until you're in the position, right, until you're in the shoes on the sideline, that every experience is a new experience because you've never really done it full speed live, right? And so the game situation, situational football, making decisions, making adjustments. Listen, like I said, Joe's a smart guy and he works hard. So those are two great qualities. But until you've done it, you don't have the experience that you get on the job.
1: What a pleasure chatting with you again, Sean. Have a great time tonight at your kids' game.
0: Look forward to it, buddy. You know, thanks so much. And we'll see you guys soon.
1: May you and your wife find the proper seating. Take care.
0: I'll do my best.
1: You bet. Ladies and gentlemen, that's Sean McDermott right here on the Rich Eisen Show. That was outstanding. So much fun. Coaches talking to coaches, man.
2: It's cool.
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16: 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Manny in El Paso, one of our favorites. Manny. What's up, Manny? How are you?
18: Buenos dias, amigos. How is everybody?
16: They're great. How are you doing? You're always happy.

0: Well, first of all,
1: all joking aside, everyone give yourself a round of applause, because this week, the guests have been amazing. The show has been amazing. So I loved it, man.
0: Thanks, Manny. We're just trying to put a fresh coat of paint on every day.
1: It's amazing, sir. So I've noticed something, Mr. Eisen. You've spoken things into existence.
0: I tried.
1: The Knicks winning a championship, Aaron Donald back, sort of. So please keep talking about the Cowboys. It's just a bummer. It's just a bummer that they cut Shiaz Pete. The kid was 6'9". That could have helped us against Donald, who's 6'1", and Garrett is 6'4", I believe. You can't coach size.
0: Yeah.
1: Regardless, wherever the kid ends up, I wish him the best of luck. So, Mr. Eisen,
0: yes,
1: I have your three questions for you, sir.
0: Oh, wow. Okay.
1: All right. Number one, there's a multiple choice. Who gets their first win between the Browns, the Dolphins, the Falcons, or the Jets? That's number one. Number two, great job hosting, as usual, the NHL Hall of Fame inductees. Sir, are there any other Hall of Fame ceremonies that you may want to host, or other award shows for that matter, like the Oscars, anything like that?
0: Mm-hmm.
1: And number three, who is going to be the Rocky Balboa to the Ivan Drago? Who gets that right hook that cuts Drago? Who gets the win first against the Rams? The reason I ask is, I remember when Mr. Cooper Eisen asked you that with Garrett on the Rams, if they would go undefeated. You answered no. Now with Donald in the mix, which I dubbed Cooper's concoction of chaos and concussions, does this change your answer?
0: Ladies
1: That's all I have, sir. I want to hear your answers.
0: All right,
1: Let's all be safe. Let's all be kind. Let's watch some sports, guys. Have a good weekend.
0: Right,
1: happy
0: Manny.
1: Labor Day.
0: Here are my answers.
2: Hey, Manny.
0: Did he hang up? Is he gone?
3: Yep.
0: Does that answer your question? I don't think it's fair to put the Falcons in with the other teams like that. Falcons are a good team, man.
2: They don't have a starting quarterback.
0: I get it.
2: I know. I'm just saying.
0: But
2: it's an important position.
0: Falcons are
2: very talented.
0: That answer.
2: Yeah.
0: Oscars is another answer. I would love to host the Oscars. Or The Price is Right. Either one of those would be fine. And the Eagles get the first win over the Rams.
2: Eagles.
0: Week four.
2: Week four?
0: Yeah. Or week three, Denver. Oh, some tough opponents, man.
2: Yeah, tough road games.
0: You could even say next Thursday they can lose to San Francisco. Any given Sunday. Any given Sunday, or in this case, wait a minute, Thursday, Monday, or Sunday.
2: Wednesday.
0: Or Friday, technically, when they're playing.
2: And Wednesday. They have a Wednesday game.
0: Yeah, I mean, put it up again. Put that up one more time. I see a Thursday, a Monday, a Sunday, a Friday, and a Wednesday. And a possible Saturday. Really, Tuesday's the only day of the week they're not going to be playing a game this year. So, yeah, I mean, those are all very feasible. It's time for What's More Likely here on a Friday Rich Eisen Show. It's not just any Friday. It's the Friday of Labor Day weekend, Friday before week one.
2: Oh, baby.
0: It's time for What's More Likely, presented by Pella Windows and Doors. Hit it, please.
4: What's more likely?
5: Never say never, but never.
0: All right. What do you got over there, Christopher?
2: Hey, guys. Happy Friday. Let's do it. Semi-season preview. Also, the two games next week because they take place before Friday.
0: Fantastic. Oh, and by the way, a competitor is using our content for a conversation right now.
2: No way.
0: Yeah, I'm watching all the other shows.
2: Amazing.
0: This is great.
2: Look at us.
0: What's more likely?
2: More likely NFC North quarterback to throw for 4,000 yards this year, Caleb Williams or Kyler Murray?
0: Oh, I'll go Caleb. He almost did it last year. I was thinking of my top five, you know, things that would blow my mind. I almost put passing leader Caleb Williams until I thought to myself, that's not a stretch. I mean, he almost had 4,000 yards last year. So let's just see Kyler play football before we anoint that he's just, all he needed was Kevin O'Connell and the Minnesota Vikings, as if his cupboard with Trey McBride and DeAndre Hopkins was completely bare in Arizona.
2: Wasn't Arizona
0: he had nothing.
2: They were the last undefeated team one year.
0: They were until Aaron Rodgers strolled in, right? One, I think it was a Thursday night, if I don't remember. If I
2: 7-8-0 something.
0: I get it. You know what I mean? Like, can we just wait a minute?
2: No, two number
0: can
2: one.
0: Can we just see it?
6: Kyler's thrown for over 3,700 yards four times.
0: I get it. I'm not saying he's not capable of doing it. Let me just see it first before I've already seen it with Caleb. He almost had 4,000 yards in this system with these players.

0: Bears and this coach last year. What else, Chris?
1: All right, talk about it all the time.
0: Yes.
1: A division might get three playoff teams. More likely division to get three playoff teams. The NFC North or the AFC West?
0: I'll go AFC West. I'll go AFC West. That's more likely to me. Denver can win the Super Bowl. Chargers can get there and win it.
1: They can make
0: it. If it all works out. And the Chiefs have shown that they can do that on occasion. Frequently. Not too long ago. So I'll go that way. Man, again, the Packers are always a better collective than when you look at their roster, right?
1: Right.
0: You're looking at their roster, you're like, really? Okay, I see it. Yeah. Like that sort of Alonzo Mourning gift that I keep on mentioning on the show, apparently. Mm-hmm. Right? And then, when is Josh Jacobs coming? Let's not forget how many times the highly successful Packers would just give the ball to Jacobs a touch on an 8-play, 9-play, 10-play drive to start the game. 8, 9, 10 times.
1: He's great in the.
0: I know.
1: Yeah, great inside the 10.
0: And so I'm concerned about him. And then the Vikings last year were playing, you know, well enough without quarterback play. You're just assuming the quarterback play is going to change it. So, AFC West. What else, Chris?
1: More likely, Ohio State wide receiver to have more yards this season: JSN, Chris Olave, or Jeremiah Smith.
0: Great question. I'll go JSN. I'm going to be respectful of the reigning offensive player of the year with a mostly intact returning offense with a new offensive coordinator, albeit with Sam Darnold as the thrower of the football.
1: Okay,
0: I will do that. But it's. If I had to rank them, I'd go JSN, Jeremiah Smith, Olave.
1: Start bench cut.
0: Because there's availability questions frequently, unfortunately, for Olave.
1: Sure.
0: And a second-year quarterback there. Just saying.
1: Could be.
0: See what I said? See what I did there?
1: Yeah.
0: See what I did there?
1: More likely, you know, Super Bowl. I
0: didn't appreciate the question, though. I was having a good day.
1: Talk about Ohio State receivers, really? More likely, Super Bowl head coach.
0: More likely. I prefer to talk about that, or I don't prefer to talk about that. What's more likely, Chris?
1: Can you tell your son, because he's on the clock in 2 weeks.
0: He's in class.
1: Some things are more important.
0: He's in class. The kid is learning, and it's a school.
1: He's not learning anything.
0: That is worth its weight because they take their phones away.
1: It's the first week of school. We got fantasy drafts. More likely Super Bowl head coach to win more games in the new spot: Mike McCarthy or John Harbaugh?
0: Oh, gosh.
1: Number four on your list. Giants win the NFC East.
0: That's number four in terms of mind-blowing.
1: Mind-blowing.
0: Mind-blowing. Oh, boy. I'll go McCarthy just because of, come on, look what the team he's inherited did last year. The other one would just, like, as John Harbaugh said, and I love this quote, he said this week that their mission statement is to be the best team in the NFL and prove it. Because he knows the way it works, man. But I'll just take Mike McCarthy at this point for this year, right? Just for this year?
1: Just for this year.
0: Thank you.
1: Yeah, just this year.
0: Got it.
1: More likely to win NFL MVP: one of the four recent quarterbacks or the field?
0: One of the four.
1: So the most recent NFL MVPs.
0: Two have won it.
1: Mahomes, Lamar, Allen, and Stafford. Or the field.
0: I guess got to take the field. I'll take the field.
1: Interesting.
0: What's more likely? It's the odds. I'm not saying these guys are not that good.
1: These are the last
0: standing.
1: Six, seven winners? Interesting.
0: I don't know. I'll just do that.
1: Okay.
0: I don't know.
1: I thought for sure you'd take one of those guys.
0: No, I mean, I've got a vote.
1: I know.
0: I might give it to Drake May this time around.
1: I doubt it. Darnold.
0: Definitely not giving it to Herbert if he's not one of the two clear MVPs. I don't know why I keep giving poor Sam some flack. You know what? Because you give me, you and my son give me flack. I don't appreciate it.
1: I think I'm going to more direct my flack toward Orlovsky.
0: Okay.
1: More likely, I guess Tom might sort of answered this question.
0: Or Flacksky?
1: More likely to play week one in Australia, Aaron Donald or George Kittle?
0: Why does this have to be a choice? Why would I even know? What, am I a doctor?
1: I don't know.
0: I'm not a doctor.
1: I'm just asking you to speculate.
0: I don't even play one on TV. What do I know? One guy's there and the other guy might not be. They're both playing.
1: That's what I said.
0: They're both playing.
1: I'm kind of answering.
0: They're both playing. They're both playing. That's what's likely. All right? Get out of here.
1: All right.
0: Don't speak anything like that into existence.
1: More likely to be the higher total. Seahawks sacks on Drake May or Drake May completions to A.J. Brown?
0: Oh. I'll go sacks. I'll go sacks.
1: So in the Super Bowl, he was sacked six times.
0: I'll go sacks. You know whose birthday you don't want it to be next Wednesday?
1: Will Campbell.
0: That's correct. You know the phrase as to whose birthday it is?
1: Let's see.
0: You ever heard that phrase, Jay?
1: No.
0: It's a football phrase, or at least the one that I kept hearing from Deion and Marshall and Irv and Sapp. Oh, it's his. They were watching the game. They go, "Oh, it's his birthday." I'm like, "What do you mean? Is it really his birthday?" No. That's basically when a team sees somebody who can be exploited on the other side of the football, and they're just going to keep making it that person's problem all day. It's
2: got
0: his
2: it.
0: Birthday.
2: Don't want to be his birthday.
0: You don't want to have it be your birthday in it's the not NFL.
1: His actual birday is in January.
0: Got it. Ah. What else you got? Over there?
1: Last one. More likely, I guess this is good for TJ now since he just took him. More likely that Christian McCaffrey scores two touchdowns.
0: I said
1: two. I said two touchdowns. Or Myles Garrett has two sacks.
3: I said two.
0: Hmm.
3: I got McCaffrey in two leagues.
1: I said two.
0: All right. I'll go. McCaffrey scores two touchdowns.
1: Oh
3: baby,
0: I'm because you thought I'd go the other way.
1: I deal with passionate Rams.
0: That's why I said it.
3: Well, don't say it just to appease.
0: I want to make you appeased.
3: I want you to
0: see pissed at me all week.
3: Me?
0: I don't like it. Just because Adam Silver spanked your favorite basketball team doesn't make you take it out on me.
3: Well, yeah, exactly. Why would I take it out on you?
1: You need to leave them words, TJ.
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0: 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The phone lines are all lit, which means there's no reason to, you know, sit here and get through to Adam, because he's sitting right here.
1: Hey.
0: Adam Chudwin, doing his annual, I'd like to please play the Chicago Bears win-loss game.
1: Yes.
0: Before, are you heading back home?
2: I am, yeah.
0: You are?
2: 12:45 flight.
0: Okay, very good. That's here we go. So let's get you out. Let's get you through. All right, play the music, please. All right, Adam. By the way, I was on Waddle and Sylvie yesterday. You were kind enough to say you watched the YouTubes.
2: Yeah, great interview. Yeah,
0: I appreciate you saying that, but it really was on them. I was just there, so I didn't get fined. I do love being on with them, and all of Chicago is listening to you right now.
2: No a lot pressure. Of pressure.
0: Yeah, I was about to say, what happens when they visit the Carolina Panthers to start the season, sir?
2: The Panthers always give me joy because that was the trade that got us Caleb Williams. I almost said Wilson because I saw him last night at the Cubs game.
0: Right.
2: That's a win. It's a close game. Okay. I think the Panthers will be good, but that's a win.
0: All right, Vikings at Bears.
2: I don't trust Kyler Murray. I think the Bears step up in that game. We win our home opener.
0: 2-0 now. Home on Monday night against the Eagles.

0: That's going to be an awesome game. I think we come out strong. A lot of people are saying, oh, because we beat the Eagles last year, they're going to come back and get us. I disagree with that. All right. Start 3-0. We're hot.
1: All right. Bears hosting the Jets.
0: I don't really need to say anything for that.
1: 4-0 at the Packers.
0: I hate to say it, but I think Green Bay gets their revenge and we lose that game.
1: 4-1 at the Falcons.
0: I think that'll be a sneaky, tough game, but we end up pulling away.
1: 5-1 home for the Patriots on a Thursday night.
0: Brockman, that's going to be fun.
2: Let's go.
0: If we don't go, we got to watch together. That'll be a fun game. Primetime matchup. You have Caleb versus Drake May. I think the Bears win the game.
1: 6-1 at the Seahawks on a Monday night.
0: That's going to be a very difficult game. As you said, that should have been the opener. I'm happy it's not, though, but I still think we get the loss.
1: Okay. 6-2 Bucks at Bears.
0: Baker, they're a good team. They don't play that well in Chicago in terms of like the weather. I think the Bears win that game.
1: Okay. 7-2 off the bye, home for the Saints.
0: I don't think the Saints are that good. I think the Bears. That's a hot take.
2: Yeah. Wow.
1: All right.
0: So you got hot take.
1: 1, 2, 3, 4, 5, 8-2 home. You're at the Lions on Thanksgiving.
0: We struggle against the Lions. They dominated us last year, even though we had Ben Johnson. He had a great season. I just don't see us winning that game, unfortunately.
1: It's the Eberflus game, unfortunately. Although, fortunately, yeah, led you to Ben Johnson.
0: Doing PTSD over here, right?
1: Home for the Jacksonville Jaguars.
0: Another good team. We have a tough schedule this year, man. But that's another team where they're going to have to come into Chicago in cold weather. We get the win there.
1: Okay. At the Dolphins.
0: I think the Dolphins are probably going to be the worst team in the league. They're in the Arch Manning sweepstakes. We win that game.
1: 10-3 at the Bills on a Saturday night.
0: Brutal game there. That's going to be very difficult. Hoskins and the Buffalo Bills get the win there. We lose.
1: Okay. 10-4 home for the Packers on Christmas afternoon.
0: Wow.
1: You got Bears, 30, Packers, 30 seconds.
0: Bears, Packers, Christmas. Bears, we get our get back. We win that game.
1: Okay. Now you've got home for the Lions.
0: We finally beat the Lions. We win that game.
1: And then at the Vikings.
0: I think we end up losing that game.
1: Okay. You've got them 12-5.
0: Exciting season. I'm excited for the offense. A little shaky about the defense. Losing Kobe Bryant was huge. But I think Caleb has a MVP quality season.
1: Okay. There you go. There goes Adam Chudwin, everybody, off to the airport. Yes. Trent Green's going to be coming up. Suze is going to join us as well next hour to zoom in about Kathy Engelbert retiring from her commissionership.
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of the Rich Eisen Show is on the air. 844-204-RICH, number to dial. Trent Green is about to join us from CBS Sports. He's joining us in advance of another big-time football season. And we just had a great first 2 hours, if I may say so. Sean McDermott joined the program. That was a fine chat with the former Bills coach. Hour one, Tom Pelissero. 844-204-RICH, number to dial. Bunch of

0: 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If you missed the first 2 hours, there's our Disney Plus page to rewatch it. 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
1: Word of mouth.
0: Word of mouth. People on the street.
1: That's how we used to do it.
0: People in the streets. Yeah. Just be, yeah. The Rich Eisen show is coming. One if by TV, two if by radio.
1: Water cooler. Hey, did you see Rich last night? You hear what he said?
0: Yeah.
1: You're a feller said?
0: A water cooler.
2: Two if by water cooler.
0: All right, listen. I made a request of the commissioner of our fantasy league, our guillotine league that's been drafting since the very first moment of the show.
2: Yeah.
0: Cooper went on the clock just as he went into school. They take his phone away. He'd get auto-picked twice, so... If you don't mind, we're pausing the draft for
2: wow. Draft is paused.
0: What do you mean, wow?
1: I mean, would you do that for someone else?
0: I absolutely would.
1: I don't know, man.
2: Wait, they actually like turn their phones in?
0: Dude, every day? No. There are some places that put it in a pouch like it's a Chappelle concert. a Chappelle show. No, it's just like if you take it out and you're caught like looking at it and whatever, it's a big problem. So it may be let's just hope he has like a lunch break. If he has a lunch break, I'll find out.
1: Rich, here's the problem though. If there was a problem, they call the parent. You're the parent and you're okay with it. So I don't see where there's a problem.
0: I'm okay with it. They're not calling me to say, hey, oh, you mean if he's caught with his phone?
1: Yeah, like,
2: yeah, what's the punishment?
0: I don't want to go with that way. It just, he shouldn't, he's, he,
2: I honestly rule think, follower, I think we should switch schools.
0: Okay. Over this. That's a radical choice.
2: Sounds
0: she mentioned that to Suze when she joins us in 17 minutes right, time from right. Women's Sports Now to talk about Kathy Engelbert retiring.
2: New school. Seems laxed at Redondo High.
0: They're also, speaking of basketball departures, there may be a conversation about a release of fandom.
1: Uh-oh.
0: With the Clippers on this.
1: Uh-oh.
0: That's coming up. Let's take a phone call while we're waiting for Trent Green to hit on our Zoom screen. Let's go to Julie in Minnesota.
1: Julie
0: in Minnesota, you're here on the Rich Eisen Show. What's up, Julie?
3: Hi, how are you?
0: How are you? What's going on?
3: I'm good. I'm putting it out there. I'm going to do the Browns win-lose.
0: Oh, you want to do a Browns win-loss game from Minnesota, huh?
3: Well, yes, I do.
0: Okay, you're a Cleveland Browns fan, I assume?
3: Yes.
0: Okay, we can't have any haters. We just don't
3: want to. The person I'm with has been a fan since, like, I don't know, since he's been born 50 years ago.
0: But okay. No, here we go. Give the music.
3: I have faith that they're going to do well this year.
0: Well, let's go. Let's go game by game and see what you think here. Yep. What happens when they visit Jacksonville to start the season?
3: Loss.
0: All right. Then they visit Tampa at Baker.
3: Win.
0: Ah. Now we're home against the Panthers.
3: I got lost.
0: All right, 1-2 now home against the Steelers on a Thursday night.
3: I have a win.
0: That's 2-2 now at the Jets.
3: Win.
0: 3-2 now home for the Ravens.
3: Win.
0: 4-2 at the Titans.
3: Win.
0: That's 4 in a row now. 5-2 at the Steelers.
3: Lose.
0: By the way, I love the difference in your emotions here. I like it. At the Saints.
3: I'm sorry.
0: No, it's fun. No, I like great. You're like win. Like oh lose. I like it. 5-3 at the Saints.
3: Lose.
0: 5-4, home for the Texans.
3: I'll lose for sure. I think the Texans are going to go to the Super Bowl, but that's beside the point.
0: I'm loving the takes here. 5-5, home for the Raiders.
3: Win.
0: 6-5, home for the Bengals.
3: Win.
0: 7-5, home for the Falcons.
3: Win.
0: 8-5 at the Giants.
3: Lose.
0: 8-6 at the Ravens.
3: Lose.
0: 8-7, home for the Colts.
3: Win.
0: 9-7 at the Bengals.
3: Lose.
0: 9-8, Julie in Minnesota is, I believe, better than most people think.
1: Yeah.
3: No, of course. And I know all that. It's just
0: so good.
3: You know, I love the rookie quarterback. I love that rookie quarterback. So, and I think he's going to get to play this year. And I'm holding out hope that the Browns don't screw it up.
0: So you're saying Shador is the one that you say?
3: No, not Shador. I'm saying Deshaun has been there, done that. Oh. He's okay. Out, as far as I'm concerned. But then we have it's the Arkansas quarterback, Green.
0: Oh, okay. Thank you for the call. Julie in Minnesota, everybody.
3: You are welcome. Thank you for taking my call.
0: You bet. She's going deep down the depth chart, huh?
1: Right.
0: Chris, you want to fill everybody in?
2: Yeah, that's, man, that's Tavarin Green.
1: Okay. I didn't even know he existed.
2: So. Yeah.
0: Well, guess what?
2: Who is the Browns? They kept all four quarterbacks.
0: I hear you. All right, let's talk about quarterbacks named Green. His name is Trent Green, ladies and gentlemen, from CBS, courtesy of Dr. Pepper. You can see on his shirt. Right. What's up, Trent? How are you?
4: Hey, Rich. Going from one green to the other. How about that?
0: I could see that.
4: She had me working my Rolodex of quarterbacks.
0: We were too.
2: Taylor Green.
0: I honestly thought she was mistakenly kindly referring to Shador still as the rookie quarterback. But anyway, good to see you, Trent. How are you, bud?
4: It's always great to see you and hear you, Rich. And
0: right back.
4: I was just thinking about it. We go back all the way to 2003.
0: Well, so, Trent Green, you are referring to the fact that,
4: yes,
0: gents, you are looking at the first ever in-studio guest in the history of NFL Network.
2: Hey.
1: Right.
0: You are also looking at the first ever on-set guest after a Thursday night football game on NFL Network, after winning a Thanksgiving game for the Kansas City Chiefs. Correct, Trent Green? Am I correct on both of these?
4: That was against the Broncos. It was the first Thanksgiving night game, that Thursday night game against Denver. So,
0: that's right. And that was also a very famous night because Adam Schefter broke the news that no matter how Jake Plummer was going to play in that game, Jay Cutler was getting the start after that game. That was back when I used to work with Schefter. And and also, I remember Pat Bowlen came into the parking lot looking for Schefter to find out how he got the information. I will never forget that. But I do remember you coming by for NFL Network in week, I think it was week 10 of the season. The Chiefs were undefeated still. And you showed up because you were doing Wheel of Fortune down the street, right?
4: Yes, we were. We were. That was when the... they had a bunch of different players that would come out and play for charity, play with different fans. I was right down the road doing Wheel of Fortune. And then they're like, hey, you want to run over to the studio? You're going to be interviewed. You'll be the first in-studio guest. And I was like, let's do it.
0: Yep.
4: Let's do it.
0: First guest we ever had was Paul Tagliabue. May he rest in peace. That was the first NFL Total Access. And then we fired up Bears Cam for Brian Urlacher. And then you strolled in the studio. It's 23 years ago this November, Trent. Look at us still.
4: Well, I remembered you had told. I knew that Urlacher was the first player.
0: Yes.
4: And then they said you're going to be the first in studio, but Urlacher is going to be the first player. And I was like, listen, hey, I'm ready to roll. So it was. And here we are. We're still hanging in there, Ritz. That's a good thing.
0: We are exactly that. And you're back in your college colors, are you not? Pretty much right there. Looks very similar.
4: Close, yeah.
0: Right?
4: But I am here in Bloomington. I am here in Bloomington with Dr. Pepper and celebrating the fandom that is college football. Well, it's going to be an exciting weekend. It's a kickoff to college football and the first ever fan wall of fame. So Dr. Pepper has put together a fan wall of fame right off of Kirkwood, which is the main drag in Bloomington. And what better place to put it than... The defending national champion. Can you believe that?
0: Say it again, Trent.
4: You know, I usually follow it up with the undefeated national champion, Indiana Hoosiers. So
0: that's correct. What do you think of Cignetti?
4: Isn't that crazy? Cignetti. What a job he's done.
0: Right. What do you? No, seriously. Have you met him? I imagine. Have you come across him? Picked his brain. What do you got for me?
4: Yes.
0: On that front.
4: So here's an interesting story. It was during his first season. He and I were mainly texting back and forth and just kind of getting to know one another. And because I'm traveling on the weekends doing games for CBS, doing the NFL, I can't really get to town. So I would just try and text him or call him whenever I could. The first time we got on the phone together, he reminded me that one of his first jobs in college football was as a quarterback coach at Rice University. One of my visits coming out of high school was to Rice University.
0: Come on.
4: And I loved their business school. The football program wasn't the strongest. But at that time, I was more interested in business school. So a lot of my visits were based on business schools. And Kurt Cignetti was the quarterback coach when I went there as a high school senior on an official visit. And he reminded me of that. I would like to say I remember it, and nice. I remember the sit down with him. But he had told me somebody else was recruiting me. It was their area of the country to recruit, mm-hmm. but that Kurt was the position coach. So he and I spent a couple.

0: hours together going over film and talking about the offense at Rice. And so he had to remind me of that. Gosh, I'm not even going to tell you how many years ago that was.
1: And now look at both of you, obviously, in different parts of the football world. Yep. Fernando Mendoza's challenge is what now, Trent?
0: Well, I think there's so many. When you look at what has gone on with the Raiders, not only the move out of Oakland, going to Vegas, the number of changes they've had at head coach, the number of changes they've had in the front office, adding new pieces to the ownership puzzle. There have been a lot of things going on. We also can talk about some of the off the field things that have happened with coaches and players that have kind of sidetracked what the organization was doing. So not to get too deep into the weeds of all that stuff, but there's a lot going on with the Raiders. But as you can see, with Kirk Cousins coming in, with Fernando Mendoza coming in, with Max Crosby appears to be staying with the Raiders, there are pieces in place, and they've always had cap room. You look at the last couple of years, what they've been able to do with the cap and who they've been able to bring in free agency wise. You look at from a coaching standpoint, now they've got a fresh start once again with another coach and another coaching staff. There are opportunities for this organization, and obviously Fernando is going to be right at the front of that because of where they took him and what they're expecting from him. It's not going to be an easy division. You look at what Denver did. They won the division. You look at the Chargers. They made the playoffs. Oh, and by the way, you know, three of the last six Super Bowls have been won by the Chiefs, and they're in that division also. And Patrick Mahomes is coming back in 9 months from an ACL, LCL. So it's a tough division. They got their hands full, but Mendoza, it appears, with what's going on with the organization and what they're trying to do and how they're trying to build it, he's going to be in position to have that type of success.
1: Does he look like he's a pro? Does he look like he can be a highly successful pro to you, Trent?
0: I think he does. I think he does. When you look at him from a size, speed, the mental part of it, like you need to see a game slow down. And I think that's what you go back to last year's season. And I remember the first couple of games, and I was trying to watch him in development. And as that season grew a year ago, the comeback win after the interception at Oregon, the comeback win at Iowa, the comeback win at Penn State, the win against Ohio State in the Big Ten Championship, the dismantling of Alabama in the bowl game, the Rose Bowl. You just go down the line of all the different things that came up and how he was mentally able to keep that focus and keep concentration and deal with adversity the way that he was able to. And the guys on the team loved him. I know several players, some of my former teammates at Indiana, their sons were on the team. And I said, okay, tell me about Fernando. Like, how do you guys really think about him? Because in the media, you know, we would see some of the quirkiness of the interviews, and we were like, okay, what's going on here? The guys loved him. They loved everything about him. And you can see that type of response. And I, you know, I anticipate him just being himself with the Raiders and guys buying in as much as here in Bloomington they bought into it.
1: Trent Green here on the Rich Eisen Show. A quarterback getting set to play a game where Myles Garrett's there and Aaron Donald's there thinks what leading up to it?
0: Well, normally you only have to worry about one. So you're like, okay, let's focus protection on that one person. Mm-hmm. But now I want to say they're going to line up, because you know they're going to move them around, right? They're going to line up Aaron Donald and Myles Garrett right next to each other. Mm. So it's like, okay, do we take all five guys and block there? You got to look at that defensive line. You look at the entire defense. Like, I know those two are the centerpieces. That defense is stacked. I was a big Jared Verse fan. I'm still a Jared Verse fan. I think he's going to do well in Cleveland because I think he's very talented. But when you've got two guys that are, you know, hands down first ballot Hall of Famers and game changers. Now I'm assuming Aaron Donald comes back the way he left the NFL, that he's just going to be a dominant force. I don't see him doing anything. I don't see him coming in and saying, hey, you know what? I'm only going to take about 30 to 40% of the snaps. I'm just going to be a situational guy. I don't see Aaron Donald. I don't see his makeup in that manner. I see him wanting to be out there as much as he possibly can. I think it may take some time, like just from a endurance-wise to build up to that. Although if you watch any of his workout videos, it looks like he's in better shape now.

0: going to be the last two teams to play in the stadium that you're going to be calling your first game in this year.
1: Well, I think if everybody stays healthy, I wouldn't be surprised to see the Rams just because they're so stacked. I know everybody's picking them. It's, you know, you look at the odds, you look at all the, you know, Matthew Stafford's the reigning MVP, and now you add pieces on defense with Garrett and Donald coming back, and you trade for the two corners that were in Kansas City and McDuffie and Watson. You got two great safeties. Your linebackers are stacked. I mean, the Rams have all the pieces there. It's just a matter of staying healthy. It's a tough division with the 49ers and with Seattle, the defending Super Bowl champs. It's not going to be easy, but I would think NFC-wise, you know, even though, once again, it's everybody's pick, I think the Rams are just so stacked. It'd be a matter of just staying healthy. On the AFC side, I think it's a lot more up in the air. I think there are probably five or six teams that could potentially be in the Super Bowl. I think if you're making me pick one right now,
0: yes, sir,
1: as long as Bo Nix is healthy, I think that Denver is probably in the best position to get it done. You know, New England with a young quarterback, they were in the Super Bowl a year ago. You got to see how they're going to do in terms of transitioning after a year of success when nobody expected the success that they had. But then in the AFC West, Kansas City is going to be right up there in the mix just because Mahomes is coming back. The Chargers are going to be part of that mix. Houston's going to be part of the mix down in the South just because their defense is so strong. And if they can get their offense going, it's going to be a formidable team. The Colts, Daniel Jones is coming back. So there are a number of different teams that can jump up there into it. But if you're making me pick one, I would say Denver. Right now, I would think Denver in the AFC and the Rams in the NFC.
0: Well, enjoy the new fan wall of fame in Bloomington with Dr. Pepper. And hopefully Dr. Pepper will keep you on for the back part of the season when they have fans throw a ball into a Dr. Pepper can. The shove passes that people do.
1: Oh, yeah, the scholarship throw. That's
0: not,
1: right, yeah.
0: It's not acceptable. I don't find it acceptable. They got to go.
1: The put, it's more like jump shots, right? They're just kind of, you know, it's right. A shuffle. But yeah,
0: do something about that, will you, Trent? And say hi to Kevin Harlan for me, will you?
1: We definitely will. Yeah, Kevin's the best. This will be year number 7 for Kevin and I doing games. It's a lot of fun. So I appreciate it, Rich.
0: Of course. Always great to catch up with you, Trent Green, courtesy of Dr. Pepper and, of course, CBS Sports right here on The Rich Eisen Show. Ladies and gentlemen, that's Trent Green.
2: Boom.
0: Awesome. 844-204-RICH, number to dial. When we come back, Suze will join us to talk about Kathy Engelbert for a bit, and then I turn my attention to you, TJ Jefferson.
2: Yeah.
0: Oh, that's what I'm told. I've got paperwork here. I don't know if we're going to fill it out or not, but we'll see.
2: Time to have an uncomfortable conversation.
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1: Back on the Rich Eisen Show, 844-204 Rich, number to dial. All right, Kathy Engelbert's retiring at the ripe retirement age of 61. Go figure that. Joining us now to talk about it is one of the squad of women's sports now, Susie Schuster. How are you, Suze? Oh, you're wearing the shirt.
24: Hi.
1: Look
24: at
1: you wearing the shirt. Okay.
24: Wait, what shirt?
1: Nice. Good one. I like it. Good to see you. How are you?
24: Thank you. You want to talk about the retirement?
1: Well, I mean, I know we're using air quotes, and that's slightly, if not thoroughly, disrespectful.
25: Retiring in quotes was trending on Twitter today.
1: Oh, is that right? Yeah. Is that what that is? Okay.
24: Is that right?
1: I'll give you the floor. What are your thoughts?
24: Look, I think that she oversaw incredible growth in the 7 years that she was there. She thought she would be there for 3.5. When she came in, she was the first commissioner. She got them through the bubble phase very successfully, and she was part of this, obviously, the other side of this collective bargaining agreement that paid these women what they deserved to be paid finally. But you know, the one thing about Adam Silver, and I've known him for 30 years, is he is the most personable human being. He made such an effort to not only be the commissioner, but to get to know his players. And I think we see that a lot in Roger Goodell. And I think that Kathy kept that that separation between the players far too greatly. I think there's such resentment from the last year of how things went down, not only with officiating, but on social issues that have taken over so many aspects of the league. And I think whoever comes in next is going to have to make a concerted effort to get to know these players more where they are as human beings. And you know, look, she had an incredible background at Deloitte, and she did oversee incredible growth. In 2019, the average price for a franchise was $10 million. It's $460 million now. And they're expanding the league as they are, as you know, with it seems like every 2 years, there's two more teams. But there has to be a relationship, and that was why 2 weeks ago I officially launched Nneka Ogumike's presidency. I feel like I may actually run her campaign. I want to go out there, and I actually announced on Women's Sports Now that she will be the next commissioner. And I know it sounds tricky. Obviously, the Board of Governors has to say it's okay. Would Adam Silver want somebody who came from the player's side? But maybe that's just what this league needs.
1: Yeah, I mean, again, a great way to put it, separation between commissionership and players, that there has to be some sort of a bridge. And there also has to be something that I would think the next commissioner will have to do, is that when the narratives outside of the association take over the association and do it in a way that overshadows the play of the association, something needs to be done by the association to take control of the narrative. And that has not happened this year.
24: No, week in and week out on our show, on Women's Sports Now, on ESPN, wherever you find your Women's Sports Now. Mm-hmm. Look, every week we'd be talking about that. And Don Bowie, who's sitting in the chair today, we'd sit there saying, oh, we have so much good play to talk about, but we have to address mm-hmm. a dildo being thrown on the court, and you know that happening across sports. We'd have to talk about
1: and it's canter
24: trans rights, and we finally said, Renee Montgomery and I said, let's not talk about this. Let's talk about the players. Let's talk about the Fever. Let's talk about my favorite human being, Olivia Miles, aside from our family, of course. Let's talk about the fact that Ryan Howard is balling. We're really not talking about what's happening on the court. We're constantly caught up in this social media vortex. And she should have stepped in front of the cameras and said, enough is enough. Like, if I thought about this from a PR perspective, week in and week out, why isn't she putting herself out there? And you mentioned earlier in the first hour about her blowing off Dan Patrick. She could have gone on and he would have grilled her and he would have argued. But for her to have day in and day out said, I'm going to do it, or having her people day in and day out say, I'm going to be there. And we saw her there. She could have made the time. It's just bad PR. And this league is at such an inflection, and we've never seen such interest in the WNBA as we do right now. But all people wanted to talk about were the social issues and the fact that she was abdicating responsibility, or so it seemed.
0: Mm-hmm.
24: That can't be the headline.
0: I'm absolutely with you. You mentioned Nneka Ogumike. You said you wanted to run her candidacy. Why?
24: Yes,
0: why
24: I'd like to run her candidacy. She was the MVP in 2016. She has been the president of the WNBPA for the last decade. I always mix up the acronyms. I have to make sure good. I did that right, but whatever. You know me, I like to mix metaphors and acronyms.
0: You got it. You nailed it.
24: But the fact of the matter is she's beloved by the players, but respected by the owners. And that's that perfect blend that you need. They call her Madam President for a reason. She is a leader. She's a leader amongst the women of the league and so well respected by owners across. So she'd be a really interesting choice. Boy, that Ogumike family, Shanae, of course, her sister, who's a major ESPN analyst, they're the brightest group. And I just see the fact that she could have longevity there. She could grow it out. Mark Tatum, who's the NBA deputy commissioner and the COO, he's a possibility. We remember that Adam took over for David Stern. So there's a legacy there, a play within the NBA of somebody who's growing up within it, taking over. But I like, you know, like, I'm thinking like Andrea Brimmer from Ally Financial. She's invested equal amount of money in NWSL, in WNBA, et cetera. She put the equal amount of money that she invests into men's and women's sports. She could be somebody that would be a really great leader as well. But I like Nneka. I just think they need a big, out-of-the-box, exciting play here. And that seems like putting Nneka there with longevity would be the perfect play. I argued with Renee about this, like she'd love to see her go into ownership, but I don't know. This seems pretty exciting.
0: Well, I think as everybody's surmising, Susie Schuster multitasking is only she can. and I always will sing your praises, Suze. You are the greatest multitasker I've ever known, ever met, ever loved. You delivered an outstanding breakdown of the top story in the W today while holding the leash of our new puppy.
24: Oh, you can hear
0: that
24: her.
0: Is to your left.
2: Yep.
0: That was going down. That's why it's there she is. There's Whoa. Summer. Okay.
24: She's a rescue golden from Retrievers and Friends in Menifee, California.
0: There you go. And so that was going down the entire time while you were delivering, and including a dog toy getting squeaked at the name of Mark Tatum being invoked, which is only
24: she loves Mark Tatum.
0: Since he's the smilingest deputy commissioner in the history of deputy commissioners.
2: Right.
24: Yeah.
0: Summer getting some time.
24: He's got a squeaky clean background, Rich.
0: Look at you. Look at you turning the phrase. All right, before I let you go, crucial information. Coop is on the clock in not one but two fantasy guillotine leagues right now on a draft. I suggested we pause it because he's in high school right now. They do not let him have his phone, right? Like he's not even during lunch.
24: Not even no Harvard Westlake in the upper school. Whatever. They have a very strict no phone policy. Chris, I heard you earlier saying he should switch schools. I think Sarah's planning on sending him there, so yeah, maybe not a good idea.
0: No, but the whole point of this is, though, is he can. So we have to pause it until he's out of school, correct? That's what we got to do?
24: Yes.
0: Okay.
24: Yeah.
0: There we go.
3: So we're all.
24: Wouldn't you do that? I mean, yeah. I mean, how do you put him on auto pick? He'll lose his mind.
0: He will. He'll be so upset. Like he would bring it up the entire season.
3: So eight,
0: like even if he gets through like the first half of the season perfectly, week nine, but you put me on auto pick, Dad.
3: So it'll 17 of fault. Us have to suffer,
0: huh? Yeah.
3: So 17 of us have to suffer.
0: By the way, do we have Vinny Pasquantino's response on our text chain? First baseman of the Kansas City Royals after we pause the draft.
3: Oh, even there it is. This is
0: can I propose a pause if I'm on the clock between 7:10 and 10 o'clock central? I'll make my pick shortly after 10.
4: By the way, I thumbs up. That's me thumbs up. I acquiesce.
0: Okay, good.
4: Yeah.
0: I mean, that's what we'll do.
24: By the way,
4: he's got a job.
0: Major League Baseball, you know?
24: Cooper did say, Moms, It's pretty cool that I'm on a fantasy with Vinny Pasquantino, isn't it, Mom?
0: So
24: I'm like,
0: psyched.
24: Oh, yeah, Cooper.
0: Because Vinny loves engaging with him, too. All right, Suze, thanks for the time.
25: Cooper should have took the day off today.
0: There you go. There's Susie Schuster in Summer.
24: Oh, my God.
25: There we Bye, go. Summer.
0: There we go. Right
25: there. Coop's getting let off the hook, by the way. I think he should be taking more grief for this.
0: Well, for what? For going to school?
25: Yes.
3: Yes.
0: Okay.
25: He knew he had a draft today.
3: Yeah, prioritize.
0: Yeah, so are you serious? Retirement in quotes was trending?
25: Retirement in quotes was trending on Twitter today.
0: Yeah, I mean, yeah. This has been expected, assumed, that some graceful exit would be delivered. They've been talking about it on Women's Sports Now for a while.
25: Yeah.
0: You know what I mean? Like some commissioner that would step up and say, hey, Ennis, stay in your lane.
25: Right.
0: Or some commissioner that would step up and go, this is why this is happening. Or step up and talk about the officiating and tell everyone to back off. Or get something on the books about the officiating for everyone to know about in a better way. I mean, they may have been doing this behind the scenes, but it certainly has not landed in many ways, shapes, or forms.
25: No.
0: So, and I feel bad of just laying it all at the feet of one person, but that's what you are when you're a commissioner. And as Susie pointed out, I mean, the explosion of revenues and things of that nature, you do tip a cap to a commissioner, but a lot of that is born of the outstanding players that have come into the association. It's just, it's been like everything but the play.
25: Mm-hmm.
0: You know?
25: It's too bad.
0: Wasn't that used to be who's got next, right? Wasn't that the phrase?
25: We've got next.
0: How about we've got next for somebody else's narrative? And by the way, that's the first time I've ever heard Susie talk about a certain object while holding the leash of a puppy.
25: Nothing to say.
0: TJ, you almost fell out of your chair.
25: I'm just going to leave it.
3: Well, I didn't expect to hear it.
25: Yeah, with not
0: Women's Sports Now, you can watch the episode that aired yesterday, 6 p.m. Eastern, on all Disney platforms, Disney Plus, Hulu.
25: Hello.
0: There's their Women's Sports Now YouTube channel. There's also WSN on ESPN on Instagram, and so many different ways that you can follow the exploits and thoughts of the squad. Susie says Sarah got a troll hat from the team yesterday.
2: Oh, it was hilarious.
25: Yeah, they made her a troll hat. Yeah. It's like you have to start wearing that on stage.
0: Okay. Well, we're all about, you know, you got married to Sarah.
25: That's right.
0: And I just recently, it's all about obviously your marriage. You were talking about your stepkid. You've been married how long now?
2: So, just over 2 years.
0: Right, 23 years and counting for me and Susie. There's about to be a divorce settlement, apparently.
3: Uh-oh.
0: I have a document with TJ's name on it, with the Los Angeles Clippers name on it as well. When we come back,
3: we'll see.
0: Divorce court.
3: Maybe.
0: On the Rich Eisen Show, everybody, to wrap up an otherwise harmonious week. 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

0: 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AJ in San Antonio, you still there?
1: Yes, sir, I'm still here.
0: All right, you wanted to play the win-loss game for the Houston Texans?
1: Sure do.
0: All right, go for it. Here we go. Hit it. Buffalo is the first home game. What happens?
1: I think they continue that streak against Buffalo, and I think they win.
0: Oh, man. By the way, what a sneaky week one game that we're not talking about.
2: Fact.
0: Bengals at Texans.
1: I think they win that one.
0: 2-0. Now you're in Indianapolis.
1: They get snake bitten a lot in Indianapolis, I feel like. So I think that they could get bitten.
0: All right. 2-1 now, home for the Cowboys.
1: I think that's a Super Bowl preview, and I think the winner of that is going to inspire the winner of the Super Bowl. I don't think the winner of this game is going to win the Super Bowl, but I think this one goes to the Cowboys.
0: Okay, 2-2 now at the Titans.
1: Win.
0: 3-2 home for in Wembley against the Jaguars.
1: The Jags win all the time in Wembley, but I think they end the streak there.
0: All right, so it's 4-2. By the way, they got smoked in Wembley last year. I know I was calling the game. Texans hosting the Giants. 4-2.
1: I think they win that one.
0: 5-2 home, at the Chargers.
1: They win.
0: 6-2 at the Browns.
1: They smoke them.
0: The home for the Colts on a Thursday night.
1: They win that one.
0: That's now
1: they
0: six win wins one. In a row. You're 8-2 home for the Ravens.
1: I think they win that one.
0: 9-2 at the Steelers. Hello?
1: I think that they could lose that one, but I'm going to call that a win.
0: Sounds good. You now have 8 wins in a row, 10-2 at the Commanders.
1: I think they win that one.
0: 11-2 home for the Jaguars.
1: I think they crash against the Jags.
0: 12, they crash or they win? Is it a win or a loss?
1: They lose.
0: Okay, sorry about that. That's a win streak that's gone now. Now you're at the Eagles on Christmas Eve.
1: I think they lose that one.
0: And that's 2 in a row at the Packers on a Monday night, week 17.
1: Bounce back and win it.
0: 13-3, home for the Titans.
1: I think they win that one, and I think they win the division.
0: 14-3, you win the conference with that, pal. That's AJ in San Antonio. Thanks again, and happy birthday to your son.
2: Unseed.
0: There you go. Let's go to Terzo in Iowa, line 2. All rise, Terzo. Everybody. What's going on, Terzo?
3: Hey, what's up, fellas? Hey, I had depositions this morning, and then I pop in to hear TJ might be getting a divorce, so I wanted to lend my legal expertise just to make sure that he's making the right decision.
0: Wait, hold on a second, real quick. Is this pro bono, or are we on the clock?
3: Oh, it's for you guys, it's always pro bono. Come
0: there you
3: on,
0: go.
3: You know that.
0: Pro bono, as in free legal advice from our resident lawyer.
4: Doesn't come easy.
0: Terzo in Iowa, TJ. Look at you. Mm-hmm. Look at you. What?
5: I'm waiting for the advice.
0: Okay.
3: So, TJ, if I understand this right, you're about ready to sign over your fandom for the Clippers. And I understand that that's probably, you know, right at the forethought of where a lot of Clippers fans are, given everything that's gone on. But you also got to remember why you became a Clippers fan in the first place. And has this necessarily or inevitably changed your guys' relationship forever? So if the Philadelphia 76ers fall short and they revert back to kind of not being the team that they are right now, you know, you're still always going to have that little missing piece of what the Clippers always kind of filled in there for you.
0: Well, so I don't know if this changes anything.
3: Drastic change, just think about it.
0: I don't know if this changes anything, Terzo, but hang on for a second. The language isn't you breaking up with the Clippers. Am I correct on that front, TJ Jefferson?
5: I mean, I haven't even said what I was going to do yet.
0: Okay, go for it. What are you going to do? Because you have the floor. What do you got? Your legal counsel is staying on the line, sort of like a congressional hearing where you can just put your hand over the microphone and get some legal advice.
5: Yeah, no, all due respect, no legal advice needed. This was a journey that I started on September the 11th, 1999, the day I moved to Los Angeles. I got here as a lifelong Sixer fan. I love basketball. Basketball is my favorite game. I love football, but basketball, like Curtis Blow, is my favorite sport. And I knew we didn't have streaming. We didn't have stuff like that. I couldn't really watch the Sixers. So I needed to adopt a new West Coast team. I didn't want to root for the Lakers, Rich.
0: That's understandable. I get it.
5: Just because I didn't want people to look at me as a bandwagon jumper.
0: Understood.
5: Right? But I loved Shaquille. I loved Kobe. I loved Ron Harper. I loved Rick Fox. But I said, no, I'm going to take a chance on the little brothers here. And it was fun. I became a Clippers fan, and we had some good times. We had some good Elton Brand, Corey Maggette, you know, Q Richardson, Darius Miles days, Brockman, and then Lob City came, and
2: that
5: was awesome. And then, you know, we shipped off Blake Griffin, and that sucked. And then here comes Kawhi, and I thought maybe we got a new billionaire owner who wasn't a racist piece of crap like the last one. Maybe this would change everything.
0: Good point.
5: But I really messed up, guys, because I do love basketball so much. My pride made me not become a Laker fan. And because of that, I missed out on 6 championships. There's 6 parades I could have been a part of. But I'm like, no, I'm going to make a stand here. I'm going to stand for something. Well, after everything that has just gone down, it's just not worth standing for it anymore, man. It really just isn't. I love the Clippers. I spent 26 years giving everything to them. Bought the jerseys, went to the games, took a lot of crap. But after what happened now, I think it's time, man. I think it's time to move on. And I got less time ahead of me than I got behind me. I want to have happiness. I'm going to concentrate on LeBron James and the Philadelphia 76ers. And to the Los Angeles Clippers, I say thank you, but it's time for me to go.
0: Wow. Well stated, sir.
2: Well done.
0: All right, but now can we have Terzo back on the phone? You there, Terzo?
3: Yeah, I'm here, and CJ, great. I heard exactly what you said, and as your legal counsel, I ain't going to stand in your way when it comes to that. That was a well thought out,
0: beautiful, and emotional.
3: Well thought out, and that I get where you're coming from. So kudos, my man. And sometimes you just got to rip that Band-Aid off.
5: You know, Terzo, the other thing is, like, let's be honest. Most of us realize in this world, billionaires are playing a game that the rest of us aren't even supposed to know about. I'm not going to vilify Kawhi Leonard for being a pawn who gamed the system. I'm not even mad about what happened with him because the owners and people have been doing stuff like this for years. So I'm not going to knock Kawhi for winning a game he should never have been a part of, should never have won. Good for him, you know?
0: Listen, I'm as a Jet fan, thanks, Terzo, appreciate it. There we have the release of Fandom. Presented to the Los Angeles Clippers.
5: Now, my problem is forever, because you've seen many instances where people they get married, they date in high school.
0: So you're not signing this?
5: No, I'm going to sign it, but I'm saying forever is a mighty long time. Who knows? Maybe 10 years from now, we'll be on the dating app, we'll both swipe right, and maybe we'll come back together and, you know, maybe we can work something out. But as for right now, Los Angeles Clippers, I appreciate you guys and all the fandom, but it's time for TJ Jefferson to hop off that bandwagon.
0: Okay.
2: Says forever. I take this fake notary stuff very seriously.
0: Well, I mean, we could cross out the forever.
2: Yeah, all right, there went my seriousness.
0: You just cross out the forever part. That's not a problem. And as a Jet fan, I file an amicus brief on your behalf.
5: Amicus?
0: Yes, that means I support your...
2: Oh.
0: I think it's only fitting that you should use...
2: Definitely.
0: ...an always first environment pen.
2: Yep, absolutely. Well done. Look at TJ.
4: Forever, we're going to put a question mark there.
0: Okay. Wow.
2: Big
0: teacher.
2: Unbelievable. Really? Well done.
0: Hug it out. We're back to wrap it on Disney Plus in a second.
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19: The Dallas Cowboys created $19 million in cap space last night with the restructures of Kenny Clark, Deron Bland, and Jake Ferguson. All this leading to speculation the team could be ready to make a big move. Pro Football Hall of Fame made significant changes to the way it selects its annual classes, including reducing the selection committee from 50 members to 28 members.
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19: On a football Friday, the first one for us. And we're out here at Ferris Stadium getting ready for a big one. Reagan and Brennan will bang heads coming up here later. You can listen to that game right here on 94.1 San Antonio Sports Star. But before that, we got a lot to do. Thanks for joining The Blitz. I'm Joe Reinagle. That guy's Jason Minix. He's in for a long day.
8: I'm always, but dude, it's Friday. They're always extreme. Because you get to the stadium at noon.
19: Yeah.
8: Set up. Prep the show.
19: Uh-huh.
8: Do a show.
19: Yeah.
8: Got a Frito pie.
19: Yes.
8: And then a football game.
19: Of course.
8: Yeah.
19: Well, it's not a bad thing. It's kind of like you get the payoff at the end, the Frito pie and the football game.
8: Well, that's what it is.
19: Yeah.
8: In the meantime, I got to sit with you for four
19: hours.
8: That's
19: exactly right.
8: Good Lord. What are you going to bitch about today, Ryan?
19: Well, you never know. The list is long and lengthy.

0: And it's a fighter.
1: Yeah.
0: Oh, my goodness.
1: Long and lengthy.
0: Yes, lengthy and long.
1: Yeah. Isn't that the
0: long
1: same?
0: And distinguished. I don't know what the hell. Who cares? It's Friday, man. It doesn't matter.
1: Well, and for some, it's a getaway Friday going into a long weekend with Monday being Labor Day. Great weekend for barbecue. A great weekend for football. And we had a hell of a game last night.
0: No kidding.
1: That Colorado-Georgia Tech game. All right, it wasn't a great
0: game. It was kind of ugly.
1: It was a great finish.
0: Yes, it was a great finish.
1: I mean, because there was some ugly football. In fact, at my house, you know, with the two TVs going, the main TV, I was watching Smithson Valley and Sotomayor, and the Georgia Tech-Colorado game was on the second TV muted. And, I don't know, 3, 8 times my wife is like, can we switch these? I was like, why do you hate Don Harris? She's like, I don't, but you know, the game was getting out of hand. In fact, it was getting out of hand that Don Harris was going with how old Frank Harris is, old man jokes, in the second quarter. And I even texted Don, dude, you're going to need those in the third or fourth quarter. Don't burn up your filler material now.
0: Yeah, I hope he had a bunch of filler material for that. But I always forget about it. No offense, Don. Don't tell Don Harris if he's not listening. But I always forget about those games on Thursday. I would have watched that game, but I forget about them. I have to make a mental note to remember that those guys, it's him and Chuck, right?
1: Yeah, him and Chuck and Matt Roy.
0: And Matt Roy. Who will be here tonight broadcasting the game with you, right?
1: Absolutely, and he'll have a far better broadcast tonight with Brennan and Reagan.
0: He ought to get his wife in here. She'd be a hell of a lot better than he is.
1: that's stating the obvious. What's interesting, though, is I'm with you. You know, as much as I love high school football.
0: Yeah.
1: And again, last night, there was a college game on. Every other Thursday, that's on the other TV because I'm watching the NFL. This is the one high school game on a Thursday that becomes a priority. That, and, you know, I wanted to see Smithson Valley, and you know, this is year 29 for me. For the first 12, I was doing Smithson Valley mainly and some New Braunfels Canyon, but mainly Smithson Valley. And so, you know, Coach Hill and Worstifer and, you know, there's so many of those guys that I know well and always root for. And I wanted to get a look at Sotomayor and, you know, what their running back who's been in a little bit of trouble, but he got cleared to play, Cam Grady, you know, see how he's looking against a defense like that. So, yeah, but for the most part, yeah, Thursday night football is,
0: I understand.
1: Yep.
0: Look, and next week, man, we get a bonus day. We get Wednesday night. That's when the NFL kicks off on Wednesday night. That game's in Australia. What I find interesting, everybody's talking about that. Apparently, the 49ers have been there since, I don't know, a year ago. They left there like a week ago to Australia. The Rams are not leaving until like 48 hours out.
1: You know, it's interesting how they're doing because the Niners left yesterday. And because, you know, the time difference, it's 2 days ago. If you're a sailor and you've crossed the equator, which is called shellbacking, it is quite an experience. And when you're in the middle of the ocean, there is all kinds of stuff going on the ship to commemorate shellbacking. It's a very cool thing if you've had a chance to do it. But these guys got on that plane. And I don't know, did you see what that plane? It's like the biggest plane ever, double-decker plane. I mean, you know, they get over there, and they'll have a week to, you know, kind of get accustomed to the time change and everything and enjoy the, I'm sure, the
0: Australia.
1: A little bit of downtime.
0: Sure.
1: Where the Rams, man, it's a business trip, in and out. I don't know which is the best, because you and I do a lot of traveling.
0: Yeah.
1: Where, you know, you're in for a short period of time and out. I do a lot of that just on personal. Fly in somewhere, go to a concert, leave the next day. But I'm either going west in a 2 hour difference or east in one. And that can mess with you in a short amount of time. I don't know. I think what the 49ers are trying, I don't know if this is going to be good for them or bad for them in the long run. I like what the Rams are doing. Let's just go get it over with, not let our bodies adjust to being over there, get back, deal with it for a couple days like a weekend bender in Las Vegas, where the 49ers are going to get their bodies adjusted, and then they're going to have time to, they're going to have to take the time to readjust. And I, there were like
0: they don't get an off week either, right? There's no bye week.
1: No, so that's
0: weird.
1: Like, I'm not worried about game one. It's how is this going to affect me in the next couple of weeks? Because you know what it's like when you, I mean, you and I, after 5 days at Circa Las Vegas last week, you know, both of us Monday, we were both whipped. Tuesday, we weren't near 100%. It took till like Wednesday or Thursday.
0: Well, and I don't think the Rams or 49ers are going over there and trying to drown their sorrows and try to drink every bit of alcohol and beer that they have in Las Vegas.
1: So you say drown your sorrows. To me, it was celebrated.
0: It was.
1: I mean, what, you know.
0: But that's a 24-hour flight or something ridiculous. Like, is that what it is?
1: Yeah.
0: I don't know what the time difference is, but obviously it's close to 24 hours. I think. I mean, you're talking about the other side of the earth.
1: Yeah.
0: That's crazy.
1: Well, I mean, you haven't ever. Well, you've been to Europe.
0: I've been to Europe. I've been to Italy is the only place I've been to in Europe.
1: I mean, some of those flights, I mean, I think the longest flight I've ever been on is 11 hours.
0: Yeah.
1: And
0: mine was 9. I'll never forget that. It was 9 hours.
1: Well, you were a lot more comfortable than I was.
0: Yeah.
1: You know, I was on a C5. Oh. Where when you take off, you know, your netted seat, you pull off the wall and then, you know, the rest of the time, well, though, you play football and, you know, it was easier to sleep in a tank or, you know, relax in a helicopter that's on that airplane coming back. Trust me, you were a lot more comfortable on your flight.
0: All I tried to do was get drunk and go to sleep, and I couldn't even really manage that. The drunk part, I think I did.
1: Okay,
0: but it's hard to sleep on a plane. But yeah, it was weird. But I don't know what the best thing is, because look, anybody, and again, I've never been on a 17-hour flight. That's got to be ridiculous. But I would assume on a plane like you're describing for the 49ers, they can sleep. There's got to be, you know, I would assume there's places to do that and comfortable seats and all of that stuff. But when you go into a place, any place, typically you got a lot of adrenaline going, and maybe that's what the Rams are thinking. We'll just get in there, we'll play football, and we'll get the hell out. I'm not sure, but it's going to be interesting, and I can't wait. I really can't wait to see that game, because I mean, it's football. It's the game. Super Bowl, not that one. What do we have? When's the Super Bowl?
1: Wednesday.
0: Well, I'm confused. When is the 49ers game with the Rams?
1: Thursday.
0: Okay,
1: we're going to watch that on Thursday night here in America.
0: Yes.
1: It's Friday afternoon in Austin.
0: All right, gotcha.
1: Wednesday night is Seattle against New England. Well, at least it's long and lengthy.
0: Thank God for that.
1: You just kind of roll with it. Like last night's game. I mean, last night, and again, not the greatest of games. You know, I wanted to see what Juju Lewis looked like as a quarterback, and he made some plays.
0: He did.
1: But late is when that guy really dialed in. Watching Mendoza, him play, and again, late. You had the blocked extra point, then, you know, they get the late touchdown, and Mendoza gets him in the field goal range, a blocked field goal to win it. That was exciting. And then you had Rutgers. They gave UMass like $1.3 million to get their ass kicked. But Rutgers, boy, they still had their fireworks show in front of nobody. Everybody had left.
0: Well, of course they had.
1: Big Ten football at its best.
0: I have to admit, I didn't watch the Rutgers game.
1: No, I didn't either, but I loved seeing the highlights on Twitter.
0: I did want to see that. Look, I'm happy for Deion, because I don't know what kind of squad they have, and I don't know what kind of squad Georgia Tech has, to be honest with you. His first game, you could tell it was the first game. It wasn't smooth, to say the least. And so looking forward to seeing what Deion has. I was happy for him, though, that he got the win. I think that was a much-needed win for Colorado and for Deion Sanders.
1: No, it was. And again, this weekend, so many great games. And, you know, what judge is going to be the last to make a decision?
0: Oh, my gosh.
1: You know, you look at everything that's going on. Every other headline is this, that, and lawyers. And Clemson is now saying, well, you know, our game contract, you play those dudes, that could be a breach of contract. Could you imagine? Now, this won't happen, but, man, I wish that it would. I wish And it would be a guy like Dabo that would be able to do it. Does he have the balls to do it? You know, they say no, but they have announced and sent a letter to LSU. You could be in breach of contract.
0: Yep.
1: But wouldn't it be great? It would be a disaster. But in the long run, maybe it's the move that needs to be made. If Clemson took the field for their warm-ups, you see that dude over there in a uniform? Go in the locker room, get on the bus, go to the airport, and say, we ain't playing you guys. As childish as that sounds,
0: it could happen.
1: It would have to be a move like that that apparently is what LSU needs to realize it's truly LSU against everybody. I know every fan base has a T-shirt that says that, but everybody thinks LSU is wrong except LSU.
0: Wow, and we're gonna talk a lot about that today, but I the SEC, after that ruling, came out and said, look, we disagree with the judge, but our rules still apply. So you play those guys, you could face the consequences of the SEC, and then, of course, LSU then would have to try and sue to get that out of it. I mean, that. And you and I were talking before the show on this thing, and Lane Kiffin baffles me because I have a lot of respect for Lane Kiffin as a football coach. I think he's a good football mind and a good football coach, but I just don't understand why he wants to bring this kind of crap on him. But he seems to thrive in it, whether it's leaving Ole Miss early, taking the LSU job because he got hammered for that in the public. In some circles, he's getting hammered for this in the public. I just don't understand what it is about that guy that he loves being public enemy number one.
1: It's Lane in his personality, a little bit of Jerry Jones, stir the pot. He's a hell of a football coach. And again, not that I believe this, but trying to figure out the motivation behind it. If he made a promise to that player, then he's trying to be loyal and honor his word. At the same time, you also, Lane, made a promise to another player who's about to lose his job. You made a promise to somebody over number five, and that upset Jaden Daniels. Although actually, Lane didn't even make that promise.
0: Lane didn't do it.
1: But he's upholding it.
0: Yes.
1: So, I mean, part of it is like, dude, I'm glad you got your guys back. But it feels wrong. It is wrong. It's more than, well, that's how it's always been done. That's not the argument. You turned pro. And college athletics, that's part of their rules. You know, and it's just baffling that it's gotten to this. I'm ready for games to be played so that my headlines, when you look at it, just kind of going through. Let's see, breaking: Clemson has notified LSU playing player may breach the contract. Breaking: one SEC president warns LSU on Lane Kiffin about adding former NFL players. Breaking: I'm sick of that. I want to talk about football plays.
0: Well, I want to do the same, but unfortunately, I think we're going to be talking about this for the foreseeable future. LSU calling out the federal government. Yeah, they issued a statement after this whole thing too, saying, "Hey, so we need to, y'all need to get off your asses and pass this college football, whatever it's called, bill that's up there."
1: And maybe that's the end game.
0: And maybe so.
1: Maybe LSU ultimately is the one that we should all thank because they have gone so extreme. Everybody has said, "All right, well, let's get this thing done." Maybe LSU, in the long run, will find out their end game was to get that bill passed.
0: Yeah, I don't think so.
1: Me neither. But maybe, it sounds good.
0: Yeah, well, it does.
1: Well, they'll play the part of the hero.
0: And I'd like to get... They'll eat it up.
1: People are constantly trying to get a pat on the back to fix a problem that they created.
0: Yes.
1: Right?
0: Which, you know, you learn new things every day. And you know, think you're being a nice guy, and then you learn new things every day. So it's the way that it goes. Lessons learned, no matter where you are in life. Here's a good question, because if you were with us at the top of the hour, I read a story in SportsCenter talking about the Cowboys restructuring contracts and creating lots of money. Why are they doing that? Is there a big deal in the works? A Max Crosby, perhaps? A Christian Gonzalez, perhaps? Huh. Let's talk about it. We'll do it live from Ferris Stadium. It is a Football Friday here on the Blitz on 94.1 San Antonio Sports Star.
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13: I don't know.

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1: Likes. 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
4: And we're happy to have you along here on 94.1 San Antonio Sports Star. Thank you for stopping by on this Friday afternoon, a football Friday. We're live at Ferris Stadium getting ready for a little high school football action tonight right here on 94.1. Reagan taking on Brennan, a couple of San Antonio powerhouses going head-to-head in the kind of the preseason of high school football in a way for a lot of teams.
5: Well, technically, we call it non-district.
4: Okay, well, sure.
5: I mean,
4: not preseason. That's a bad choice.
5: It was a very poor choice of words.
4: You know, it's kind of like the college teams, right? They go out. Texas is going to play Ohio State next week. So that's what I'm talking about.
5: In a non-conference game.
4: Exactly.
5: Yes.
4: Exactly.
5: Still counts.
4: Kind of a warm-up.
5: But it doesn't affect your playoffs. Both teams coming off of a loss. I mean, Reagan got curb stomped last week by Steele, although they were up twice in that game, but the final score was ugly. And Brennan lost in overtime to a great Austin area school. So both teams looking for their first win. They played each other quite a bit. Brennan's beaten Reagan three straight times, though, because they've started and ended. Well, Reagan's season has started and ended against Brennan the last 2 years. So it should be a really good game. And, man, Brennan has literally one of the best running backs in the country. This kid named Jayshon Mitchell. Depending on which recruiting service you look at, but he's top 10 in all of them in next year's running back class.
4: Wow.
5: This guy has offers right now from everybody, from Texas, Ohio State, A&M, Alabama, well over 30 offers, major offers, offers that you might consider, although I know Kansas offered him this week.
4: Kansas, huh?
5: I mean, he ain't going to Kansas.
4: Hey.
5: I don't know where he's going. I've never talked to him in person, but Texas, Ohio State, A&M, Bama, Oregon, Kansas.
4: You know, it used to be he'd go tour the campus and whatever campus wows you. Now it's like, show me the money. So whoever shows the most money, even if that happens to be Kansas, Minix, that could be a possibility.
5: Yeah, somehow I doubt it. But we will see. Now, you talk about money. The Dallas Cowboys, late yesterday, Todd Archer has a tweet. They have restructured contracts for Kenny Clark,
4: yep,
5: Deron Bland, Jake Ferguson. Saves them about $19 million of cap space. You add that to the cap space that they already had available, and now they have a little over $30 million in cap space. Interestingly enough, the exact money needed to absorb a Max Crosby contract. So obviously the internet goes wild.
4: Oh, of course.
5: Now, I don't know that there's anything in the works for the immediate, but I would say around the trade deadline, you got to pay attention to what the Raiders are doing. Is it Max Crosby? I also know somebody adjusted their numbers, one of them rookies, so his number is available.
4: Yeah.
5: interestingly enough, that all this happened. They freed up money. Now, all the Cowboy beat writers that you trust, from a Jane Slater to a Clarence Hill, they all say it's just business as usual, and this money could roll over into next year.
4: Right.
5: But Jerry Jones, to me, is putting himself into position to be able to pull the trigger immediately if the right deal was in front of him. And we always know Jerry and Steven like using that term. If the right deal is there, they will do it. And they are now in position financially. They wouldn't have to do any kind of gymnastics late to try to get a deal done. They've already done that. The timing of it is interesting. Those three contracts, they didn't need to be restructured. And they could have been done at any point during the offseason or during training camp. The fact that they all got done at the same time, I think, is why everybody went, wait, what? What are you working on? Wow, now you have enough money for the guy we've been talking about all offseason.
4: You know, it's going to be interesting to see. And the Raiders, if the Raiders get off to a poor start,
5: and they will,
4: they'd be dumb not to entertain trade offers for Max Crosby just to rebuild. And they've got their quarterback of the future now, so want to rebuild around him and try to make that team good. The other guy

0: that really, I'm telling you, gets me excited about with the Dallas Cowboys is Christian Gonzalez. And I say that, and ultimately I think the Patriots will figure it out and they'll sign this guy. He wants to be signed. He hasn't held out, but he wants big money. He played extremely well last year and has been a big star for them. And I just think if they don't get something done, could he be in play for the Dallas Cowboys? You talk about Caleb Downs there, and you had a Christian Gonzalez. It might make the need for a Max Crosby non-existent, because those guys will give the other guys plenty of time to get to the quarterback.
1: Well, and again, Max Crosby was the one talked about all offseason, and even in the last year before the deal was done. Watch him play a little bit. See how healthy is he. Is he worth the money? Now, they did go get a Von Miller. So maybe that veteran pass rusher that Jerry was looking for, maybe he thinks he can get that out of number 40. Although Max and Vaughn at this stage aren't the same. But if you're spending that kind of money, at the same time, who's going to help you win a Super Bowl trophy this year? And they are operating in a, we've got a special team. We've got a group that can compete. What can we do to help this year's team? And be damned 2 years from now or 3 years from now, which is very different than the way the Cowboys typically operate. They always want to help this year's team without hurting future teams. This offseason, they have operated, what can we do to get the most out of the 2026 Dallas Cowboys?
0: You heard Shoddy the other day. We are in a win-now mentality. And that was the whole thing about the whole Joe Milton letting him go and keeping Sam Howell. They're in a win-now mentality. And so that's what they want to do. So you got to figure this would be, you make a move like a Max Crosby, who is still an every-down player, where Von Miller is not. It makes a lot of sense. Can you imagine those two guys on the ends together? I mean, that would be something to see. It'd be very LA Ram like with what they've got.
1: And again, now that you're trying to keep up with the Cronkies, the Joneses are, maybe that factors in, because you're right. If could you imagine third and long, you got Vaughn on one side, yep, and Max on the other, or you got a Gonzalez out there in the secondary.
0: Absolutely.
1: I mean, all of it's in play. I've got a video up on the San Antonio Sports Star socials at SA Sports Star. And again, the Max Crosby rumors are there. They could roll the money over. Maybe it's for pickings. But, you look at some of the comments, everybody's a better GM than the guy with the name on the door, right?
0: Of course we are.
1: It's amazing to me all the various names in the comments that could utilize that money. So we got a poll up on our YouTube page for you to play general manager. With that cap space they created, what should you do with it? Trade for Max, trade for Christian Parker, re-sign George Pickens, or roll it over for next year? Right now, roll it over for next year is in the lead at 46%.
0: Well, and if you do that, it could be that they're creating room for a George Pickens, because obviously you got to wait until the year's over before you can reach a deal with him. So maybe that's the case. Who knows? I'm just not sure. You heard Stephen Jones the other day talking about how difficult it would be to keep both C.D. Lamb and George Pickens. It would take some gymnastics. Well, they're up on the high beam right now with the restructures that they've done.
1: And again, the timing of it and the need for it, that's, I think, what raises a lot of eyebrows with everybody trying to figure out what are the Dallas Cowboys trying to do. Because those are three contracts that they did not need to touch. There's a lot of contracts that you could look at and say, okay, well, we know they're going to do this or we know they're going to do that. These three weren't one of them, right? But they wanted to free up some money. So what are they going to do with it? What are they going to do with it?
0: Well,
1: becomes the question.
0: And you love the speculation. I don't think anything immediate. I don't, because if they do still have their eye on Max Crosby, I think they do want to wait and see what he looks like. You got to wait and see what the Raiders are going to look like, and probably get a better deal if the Raiders struggle out of the gate. then the Cowboys know, and everybody else for that matter, know that, hey, they're ready to rebuild and shed some dollars. And so it's going to be interesting to see, man. And I think just, again, you mentioned it, the timing of it all is very, very interesting.

0: interesting. Of course, the three guys that got their restructured, they're not upset. They get a big old check.
1: Sure.
0: So they're happy about it, and they get that money right away. We'll keep you posted for sure, because it's interesting, and it is football season. And, well, that's what we do here on the Blitz. You know what else we do? We like to talk politics.
1: Do we?
0: We really don't, but, you know, our mayor makes it necessary, and, well, she's made it necessary again, calling for the San Antonio Spurs to pony up.
1: Here we go.
0: We'll tell you why and what she wants when we continue here on the Blitz, live on a Football Friday at Ferris Stadium. This is the Blitz, 94.1 San Antonio Sports Star. Hey, if you're looking for something to do this Labor Day weekend, and I know a lot of you do, some of you may have plans already, some of you may think, you know, what are we going to do this weekend? Let me suggest the Big Blind. And I want to suggest the Big Blind because, well, it's an awesome place to go, first and foremost. It's right there next to the Roo Pub, so you've seen it. Anytime you go into the Roo Pub, I know you've seen the Big Blind. It's right there on the left of the Roo Pub. Of course, the Angry Elephant is right there on the right. Oh, they're having a big backyard barbecue beginning tomorrow, Saturday, September the 5th. And the food's going to be ready by noon, they're telling us, and it's going to be good. And I'll tell you why in a minute. Brisket, sausage, pinto beans, potatoes, cobbler, all of that kind of stuff, plus college football all over the place. At the Big Blind, there are TVs all over the place. There's not a bad seat in the house. And you want to play a little poker out there? Let me tell you a good thing to do. 11:30 on Saturday, every Saturday, they have a game out there, and it's called the Fun and Friendly. And I've played in that game many, many times because I love to play poker. I'm not all that great at it. You don't have to be in this game. Fun and Friendly. It's exactly what it sounds like. You don't have to be an expert poker player to play in it. It's a real easy game to get into, and all the players are that way, the same way. Just getting started or not that good at it, it is a lot of fun. You need to go out there. You can play in the Fun and Friendly at 11:30. Grab some food that's going to be cooked by George the Green-Eyed Mexican. You know it's going to be good. And then, look, they're going to do the same thing again on Monday, Labor Day Monday. And, oh, by the way, you're looking for something to do tonight? The first and third Fridays of every month are what they call Fortunes, High Hand Night. Big money at the Big Blind. 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
0: Back here on the Blitz, 94.1 San Antonio Sports Star on a football Friday. Ferris Stadium, it is great to be up in the press box and look down on a football field. We know it is football season. Thanks for joining us on this football Friday as we get ready for a bunch of, high school and college football this weekend and then pros next. I'm Joe Reinagle. Jason Minix is here as well, who, by the way, is going to be a marathon man today because as soon as the Blitz is done, he gets a little bit of a break, a 30-minute break or so, and then he kicks right back off.
1: You know, it's funny because there really is no break, and I love doing it. But there is—I mean, yes, I have an hour off the air, but the prep work, switching into high school football mode. Obviously, you've got to get your Frito pie, but the timing of that is always delicate because when the concession stands are open and food's ready.
0: All right, I'm going to take him behind the scenes, Minix, because you don't get the Frito pie.
1: What do you mean?
0: John Robbins gets the Frito pie. You sit here and just, you're served by our good friend John Robbins.
1: I mean, you make it sound that way. He doesn't spoon feed me, but yes. You know the old saying, you fly, I buy. And that's kind of the scenario.
0: All right, I got you.
1: I've got to work. I've got to get ready. But you're right. I don't go stand in line.
0: No.
1: You know who I am. I don't go. No, I'm kidding.
0: Good stuff, though. So it will be fun. Reagan and Brennan here tonight. So keep it right here on 94.1 all night long. You'll be glad you did. Get a little high school football action from Jason Minix. Our mayor, Jason, again, chiming in on the San Antonio Spurs, wanting them to do something and shell out some more money. There is an article in the Current, and apparently this happened on Wednesday at the city council meeting, and just going over the article in the Current, it's Mayor Jones wants the Spurs to pony up to help pay for some of the improvements there at Hemisphere Plaza. That will be a part of, I guess, the arena and a part of, in the future, Project Marvel.
1: Now, if you listen to this show for any bit of regular time, I try not to focus too much on the news. I don't pay a lot of attention to it. That's on me, right? But why? I mean, I read the article in the Current, but I know she's trying to cut money and save money. And I know at one point she was asking for city leaders to help out with some of these projects. Not city leaders, local businesses,
0: right,
1: and business leaders to pony up their money to help save some of these projects. And I believe there were no takers. And... And I believe there are no takers, just my opinion. But when you don't make friends in the business community, it's hard to get the business community.

0: opportunity to say, you know what, I'll help out, right? And then I see Mark White from District 10 post on Facebook today, not only does it look like council wants to raise your property taxes to cover the budget deficit rather than make smart, necessary, and strategic budget cuts, based on Wednesday's full council discussion, it appears many want to raise the property tax rate even more so additional debt can be issued and the 2027 bond spending will be double what it is scheduled to be now. We must get disciplined, stop spending money we don't have, and stop putting the cost of the city's out-of-control spending habits on our citizens. Clearly, he is against what other city council members want to do. And I understand there is a budget problem by all accounts, not all on Mayor Jones, some of which she has inherited. But it's their job to balance a budget. And some of the projects, some of the spending, and again, I don't follow it enough to truly know and have an opinion that I want to give on radio, because there are a lot of what's going on that I'm just not aware of. But it does seem like there are some programs that don't work, aren't working, cost a lot of money, and not helping enough people to generate the kind of money that it is.
1: Well, Jason, the problem is, look, now the Spurs want to build an arena. That's been done. They've already started finding the builders, and they want to build, in essence, a store.
0: Yep.
1: Right? They want to build an HEB, if that's the business that they're in, right? So the improvements around this HEB have to be taken care of. I am curious, and I don't know the answer to this, if somebody does HEB pay for the city to help them out with a budget deficit when they build a new store for the improvements, or is that on the city to do that? And I'm just curious, or the new Toyota plant, are they required now to pay and help the city out and pay for the improvements around their new plant, or any other business for that? And I think everybody knows exactly where I'm going with this. And if I'm wrong, I can certainly be corrected. But why do you go to the Spurs every single time that you need money surrounding anything that is anywhere in the vicinity of this new project, and they come out and you want them to pony up the money? That makes absolutely no sense to me. The problem is the city manager has come out and told council that they got slashed on the projected bond that they can ask for, from like $625 million down to $450 million, I believe is what it is. She wants the city to, or the Spurs, to pony up and help pay for that, so they don't have to then again ask people for more money or the bond issue. But here's the other thing that's interesting, at least according to this article. There are several council folks that say they want the bond program to be at least $1 billion, because they want it to cover not only that, but all the stuff in their district as well. So everybody's asking for money. So should the Spurs have to cover all of that?
0: No, and I think when you look, you've got 10 council people, and all of them want improvements in their individual districts.
1: Of course they do.
0: All of them are going to go up for re-election at some point, and what have you done for the district? And it's just like any other bill at any level of Congress. Everybody's going to pile in, I need this, I need that, I need that. And what this article in The Current by Michael Carlis, without the NBA franchise's help, the city would have to carve that money out of an upcoming bond issue, which Jones told The Current would leave it with less money to cover other vital projects like sidewalks, road improvements, and parks.
1: Now, isn't that the job of the city?
0: It is.
1: To take care of that?
0: It is.
1: Uh-huh.
0: It is.
1: I don't think that's the Spurs' job.
0: It's not, but it feels like, for whatever reason, and I'm glad that, you know, Mayor Jones does regular interviews with The Current, and Michael Carlis is able to have that kind of access.
1: I think he's on her payroll, but that's just me saying that, spitballing.
0: The idea, though, that she keeps going after the Spurs, and there is a fraction, or maybe not even a small fraction, I know there's a lot of people out there that don't like any public money going to a major pro sports franchise.
1: Right.
0: And I get that. But also, look at what that major pro sports franchise does for the image of the city. right? Anywhere you go, go travel anywhere, and people are going to want to talk about the Spurs. Hell, we were talking about it in a much lesser national visibility scale with Jeff Traylor the other day, because I told him, man, you know, we saw four different people wearing UTSA gear in Las Vegas that weren't associated with us, right? And one guy actually grew up in Jeff's hometown and is rooting for him because it's there. That UTSA has become a bit of a national brand. They're going to be on national TV. The city works well with UTSA in a lot of ways. Despite what you're reading this week about them getting to practice today in the Alamo Dome, which isn't happening because, well, they made the decision too late. But that's beside the point. The idea, though, that, you know, they work together because they all help. But she seems to always want to pick a fight. And it seems like, okay, I'm not getting my way on the other deal, so I'll still get these dollars out of the Spurs. We'll do it this way.
1: Well, here's what I think, and I think she's got a plan in all of this. And by the way, the city manager, who seems to be a really sharp guy.
0: Well, Eric Walsh is really running the city, and he is the smartest guy in the room.
1: He's a sharp guy. He says that the improvements for the Hemisphere infrastructure is going to be south of the projected $220 million figure, according to the current. But he said the total won't be released until September 17th, when they're going to vote to approve the budget. So we'll wait and see what happens then. But here's what I think, and this is just me, and if you agree, fine. If you don't, that's fine too. But here's what I think she's doing. She obviously has bigger political aspirations in her future, in her mind, that she wants to partake. She wants to be able to say, at the end of the day, if the Spurs were to cave in on this and get her way, look what I made those guys do. I held the billionaires to account. That's what I do. And if you elect me, I'm going to do the same thing for you. The only reason I say this is because I see it every day. In other political campaigns, they do the same thing. And I honestly believe she's going to keep trying to do that until she gets the Spurs to do something. Hopefully they don't, and they shouldn't. They're already putting in $1 billion, for goodness sake, for the entire project. $500 million for the arena itself. So they really don't need to do anything else. But I think that's her game. I really believe that's her game. It doesn't have anything to do with San Antonio. It has to do with bigger political aspirations.
0: Which is unfortunate, because I don't know how much she is helping. Now, if she's able to get that done and everything gets done and she can balance the budget, man, congratulations. It's just the way she goes about it just feels wrong, right? I mean, there are people that you meet or people that you hear from, and you either like them or you don't almost immediately. But are they doing good things? Like, I don't have to like you, but are you doing good things?
1: Absolutely.
0: I don't know what the good things she's doing. It just feels like no matter who you talk to in the political world, and with our jobs, we get the opportunity to talk to a variety of different people. And I don't know anybody that is friends with her. You know, it's the term rubbing you the wrong way or whatever the hell it is. It's just like, all right, what can you do? Even our friends in media that talk to her on a regular basis, it's the relationship building, which she lacks, which is amazing that she's gotten to where she's been with her previous opportunities prior to becoming mayor. Hell, the fact that she is mayor. I mean, I know, for example, our next county judge is our former mayor in Ron Nuremberg. I know a lot of people that do not like Ron's politics, but they like Ron.
1: Yeah, because he tries to get stuff done.
0: Yes.
1: And again, look, I went to the last listening session, and I don't know if that's her posse of folks, but there are a group of people that agree with her. And I saw them firsthand because myself and one other guy were there on the other side. Again, she's got her followers, but I honestly believe that's her end game. It has nothing to do with San Antonio or helping the city of San Antonio. She just wants to be able to put that in her pocket and take it on and say, look what I made those billionaires do. And so if you elect me, guess what? I'm going to do the same for you.
0: It's going to be interesting to see what happens. Now, the other Spurs news, that quite honestly, I'm not sure if KSAT 12 meant, well, they did, but KSAT put out an article late last night online where KSAT is talking about how much it is going to cost all of us to watch Spurs games on all the various bundles, which is north of $400, almost $500 when you start looking at having Peacock and Prime and all that other stuff. And we knew the other day when the Spurs made their announcement that they were going to be on DAZN that there are 22 games that are going to be locally broadcast. Mm-hmm. That will be announced later. Well, in this article on KSAT, way down in the article, it says five of those games will be on KSAT 12.
1: Well, that's because of the ABC deal. Those are the nationally televised games.
0: Are they, or is, yes. is KSAT
1: no.
0: part of the local broadcast?
1: The way I understand it, no. Those are ABC games.
0: Okay.
1: So I don't think the local TV folks that's been announced yet. That's coming later. Because reading the article, and I did when you sent it, that's the way that I took that.
0: You took that as not part of the local.
1: No,
0: right, that's... So five games on ABC.
1: Nationally televised ABC games.
0: That makes more sense than the way I read it, because I was like, dude, why wouldn't that be your headline if your case
1: right,
0: set that you're
1: right.
0: going to have five local games?
1: So I believe that's what they're talking about in this particular article, because they will be on ABC five times. Obviously, you help News 4 San Antonio will have games because of the NBC affiliate.
0: Yep.
1: Now, if there's anything else, that's coming out. And we were told the other day that there will be an announcement for these 22 games that will be on local affiliates. And it could very well be KSAT that gets more. It could be News 4 San Antonio. My friends at Ken's 5, I've inquired, but nobody wants to give me an answer because, well, and maybe they're still in negotiations.
0: You're a media
1: maybe.
0: Type now.
1: Well,
0: you're
1: I
0: the
1: guess
0: enemy.
1: So that's where we're at right now. And so I think that's coming out. But I honestly believe of the 34 nationally televised games, NBC's going to have several. KSAT will have several because of ABC. And then we go on from there. But it's going to be interesting. And I'm this article really kind of is confusing to me because it goes with all the streaming services and stuff like that, and I'm not sure how they, because the headline of it is basically how you can save money as the Spurs move to DAZN. I didn't read how to save money.
0: Oh no, I don't think it's about saving money. It's all about it says how to save money. Buy the annual subscriptions, it's cheaper that way. And if you have YouTube, because games that are on Peacock are also on the NBC Sports Channel, so you don't have to have Peacock if you have YouTube, so you could save money there. I don't know. I mean, all I do know, and I can say, I think this year more than any other year, you're going to have to pay attention daily on to where you're going to be able to find games. And it's getting to that in so many different things. Where are the games going to be? But I know that's always been a complaint among Spurs fans, because there's not one spot you can go and find your Spurs. You're going to have to know every game where that game is going to be.
1: Well, absolutely. You're going to have to. So pay attention to us. That's got to be a segment every Spurs game. Where do the Spurs play tonight? Tune in to the Blitz on 94.1 San Antonio Sports Star. We'll let you know. Yeah. The mayor is just kind of a gift that keeps on giving, and all I can do is laugh.
0: Getting socks and underwear for Christmas, though. It's not a great gift.
1: No, it's really not. And I don't understand her, although I think I do now. I'm not sure if I'm right or not, but that's the only thing that makes sense to me. Is that. Hey, we're live out at Ferris Stadium on a football Friday, having a great time out here because, well, we're at a football stadium. What the heck? We're going to come back and do the headline blitz, but it's interesting that an influencer, a female influencer, Jason, is warning women and letting them know the times when they'll be able to see their husbands or significant others.
0: Did you listen to it or just watch it on mute?
1: No, I listened to
0: it. Okay, good.
1: Yeah, I did. I listened to it. I mean, you could watch it on mute and be just fine. No, I actually did.
0: Sing to the choir, lady.
1: I did listen to it. And you'll be able to listen to it.
0: Great.
1: When we come back live at Ferris Stadium on a Football Friday. This is The Blitz. 94.1 San Antonio Sports Star.
0: And look, football season is here. We had games last night. There are college games tonight, tomorrow, Sunday, Monday, next Wednesday. The pros kick off, then Thursday, and then next weekend. 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
13: Dallas Cowboys have created $19 million in cap space. They did it last night with the restructures of Kenny Clark, Deron Bland, and Jake Ferguson. All this leading to speculation the team could be ready to make a big move. Well, the college football season gets underway for many teams this weekend, including the Longhorns, Aggies, and Roadrunners tomorrow. Fifth-ranked Texas takes on Texas State in Austin. 2:30, UTSA also kicks at 2:30.
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0: Friday. Happy to be here at Ferris Stadium. Thank you for being here with us as well. We appreciate it. It is the Blitz 94.1 San Antonio Sports Star. I'm Joe Reinagle. That fellow over there is Jason Minix. And
1: I'm just glad the air conditioning in this booth is working.
0: Dude,
1: today.
0: It works. It works really well.
1: It's really cold in here.
0: I should have brought my parka, for goodness sake.
1: Something like that. So last night, the Thursday Night Lights game, apparently Don Harris and Chuck McKotinick were baking in here because the AC didn't work last night.
0: In here?
1: Well, I don't know if they're actually in this booth or somewhere.
0: But the game was here at Ferris.
1: They had Smithson Valley and Sotomayor. And Matt Roy, who will do the games with me this year, does the sideline reporting for that game. So he's always going to sweat or freeze his ass off no matter what the weather, because leave him outside.
0: Uh-huh.
1: But he was saying that the AC didn't work, and you know, Don was not at all happy.
0: No, I'm sure he wasn't.
1: And so they just texted, what's the AC status in there? And I said, cold. And John is very happy, and Matt texts, you're never satisfied. You know, comfortable would be satisfactory.
0: Comfortable
1: But I would much
0: be.
1: Rather be cold than no AC.
0: Well, depending. I mean, you know, I just noticed that. And when you said something, I'm like, you know, it is kind of cold in here. I'm happy it's this way. Although it is kind of cloudy out there, Minix. It's not supposed to rain tonight.
1: Well, shut up, Bill Taylor.
0: I'm just wondering. I don't know.
1: After last week and all the weather drama with every football game, don't even suggest such a thing. Light rain forecasted for the next hour, according to my phone. But once we get to football time, it looks pretty clear.
0: I think it's raining right now, isn't it?
1: I don't know.
0: A little sprinkler, too.
1: You know, we've got big-ass windows in front of us, but we've got the blinds down, because otherwise, you know, because of our video feed on YouTube at sasportstar.com, if you open that up, you're going to turn into Casper.
0: Well, let's see what
1: more
0: happens.
1: More Caspery than you already are.
0: Well, I am. Yes, that's true. I see, I got a thing behind me. You don't. Yours is all covered up.
1: The thing behind you is called a window.
0: The shade. The shade, and this doesn't have a pulley. So I was having to do it myself. There's something like greasy on the back of one of these things. What the hell was Harris eating in here last night?
1: You never know. Nachos.
0: Jeez, I know. So it's all good. It does look a little cloudy out there.
1: All right. It could rain. It looks like it's raining right now.
0: It rains. Okay.
1: We have a little light rain.
0: Well, let's see if it's lightning. I don't know. Del Rio, they'll cancel the
1: no there's the radius. You just look for that little lightning device and cover it up.
0: No, it's all good. It's gonna be fun. A little rain is good. That's football weather, man.
1: On YouTube, Tiff wants to know, was Don Harris shirtless last night?
0: I don't know. You watched the game. I didn't. Was he?
1: When he was on camera, Don was wearing a golf shirt with no sleeves, which is
0: what do you mean no sleeves?
2: I'd rather see Don Harris shirtless.
0: Did he have a wife beater on or what? What's happening?
1: Just a regular golf shirt, short sleeve, like what you're wearing or what I'm wearing.
0: All right.
1: Don normally does not show his arms.
0: Oh, okay.
1: Yeah.
0: Well, all right.
1: He doesn't want people to know about that full body tattoo that he has.
0: So he has. Yeah,
1: I kid.
0: What, did he get that in prison?
1: I kid.
0: Oh,
1: good
0: man.
1: Good Lord.
0: No, it's those guys do a good job. I have seen their broadcast. Both those guys do a good job. But it is unfortunate, and I don't even know, what was the final score last night?
1: A whole lot, not.
0: I'm assuming Smithson Valley was on the winning side of that.
1: Without looking it up, it was, I don't know, 46-48-14, something like that. The Soto Cats got a couple of late touchdowns against the Smithson Valley four-string defense.
0: Well, Smithson Valley is just, they just reload over there. I mean, Larry Hill's been doing that forever. And
1: since
0: now that,
1: 1993.
0: Well, and I mean, just reloading. They always have a good team, but they just could never get over the top until here lately. And they won two in a row
1: in privately by a variety of coaches not named Larry Hill. This might be their best team.
0: Oh my gosh, that's scary.
1: Their quarterback is committed to Texas, the Longhorns.
0: Really?
1: Yes.
0: All right.
1: And looks every bit the part. 6'4", cannon arm. They've got a great running back. They've got some receivers. Their defense is always great, good on special teams. I mean, it's Smithson Valley football. And could they get three in a row?

0: they could.
1: Absolutely, and I hope so. Hey, I wish nothing but success for Larry Hill. I love that guy. Hey, we got a little bit of breaking news. Pledge. Hey, thank you. The Fort Worth Star-Telegram has gotten their media credentials restored from TCU.
0: Wow.
1: In a series of productive discussions, we've made clear our position and resolved to move forward. We respect their role as independent news source and voice in our community, and we look forward to the season ahead. So the Horned Frogs finally came to their senses.
0: They did. Again, that's the right thing to do. It was dumb that TCU did that. They could have had those productive conversations without all the negativity that went along with it.
1: Well, there you go. So the Fort Worth Star-Telegram back in business with the Horned Frogs. Well, maybe that'll change their mojo as they move forward since they lost to the Bill Belichicks in Ireland.
0: That's just insane. By the way, Smithson Valley last night wins. Final score, 47-14. It was 40-0 at one point.
1: Uh-huh.
0: At one point.
1: All right.
0: Thanks, Matt Roy, for texting the update. Right now, let's do the Headline Blitz.
2: This is Jason and Joe's Headline Blitz. Two guys, two opinions, never enough time.
0: And I know it had to be a bit of a struggle for them to keep that audience last night for Smithson Valley and Sotomayor, because the college game last night on ESPN was not a fantastic game, but it was competitive.
1: Good finish.
0: And it was a good game between Colorado and Georgia Tech. An incredible finish that also included an announcer jinx.
3: The Aiden Burr conversation, just five field goals away from becoming the school's all-time leader in career field goals. In college, when you have a kicker with those bona fides, that's a weapon.
4: No doubt. Fourth and long, bring him out. 35-yarder, left hash.
3: And we build him up.
4: Did we just announce a jinx him?
3: And he missed it right.
0: Yep. Matt Berry.
3: 25 of 29 a year ago, and Aiden Burr starts off cold for Georgia Tech.
1: Yeah, uh-huh. He just hit that thing wide right, and then he got one blocked at the end, so he's like 0 for 2 last night.
0: Well, and again, that's the difference in the game. I mean, you know, if he makes that field goal, it's a different situation. Colorado was able to put together a great drive in the final minute, score a touchdown, take a lead, 14-13. Mendoza drove Georgia Tech down, made a couple of great throws, set up for what should be an easy, easy game-winning field goal, and Georgia Tech was going to win 16-13. They didn't block the guy coming off the edge who blocked the field goal try, and the Buffaloes win.
1: Well,
0: what a game.
1: That's something they'll go over and film, I'm sure.
0: Oh, yeah. They'll watch the tape and get better.
1: Yes.
0: Watch the tape and get better.
1: Or that dude didn't get on the bus last night. One of the two. I'm not sure.
0: They were at least playing at home. But it is football season.
1: It is.
0: And, you know, we all have to get a new schedule. My wife, I don't know how many years ago, found a sign that's I think in our kitchen. It's still around somewhere. It says, "We interrupt this family for football season."
1: Exactly right.
0: My wife doesn't need this influencer, but some of you do.
5: Ladies, it is fall, and that means football season, so we are losing our men until February. Yes, February. So I'm going to be breaking down when football is on and when you can have your man this season. First things first, we have Monday night. We're starting the week. We have a prime time game. This is a game he's not going to want to miss. It's just one game on, and he's going to be watching. 5:15 all the way until...
0: She's obviously in California.
1: West Coast, yeah.
5: You can get a little late night cuddle in, but that's kind of it for Monday night.
0: Late night cuddle.
5: Then we're going to go into the best
1: game. Whether he won his bet or not.
5: Tuesday and Wednesday. This is
0: if he's got her, he wins.
5: So he has no excuse not to take you on a date. So this is when we're going to be utilizing our time with our man. We're going to be watching a show. If he watches the MLB, you are screwed. Rest in peace to your relationship. We have Thursday. This is another prime time game. So when I say prime time, we're talking there's one game on. There's not a million. A lot of times it's a really exciting game, and they're not going to want to miss it. So Thursday is the same as Monday, 5:15 to 8:15. And I'm talking West Coast. So if you're on the East Coast, it's way later, but this is West Coast time. So you can get late night cuddle in, but again, your man is unavailable. We're going to get into Friday night. Getting into college football zone right here. So if he watches the NFL and college football, I'm really, really sorry. It's going to be a tough time for you. But Friday night, these are smaller games.

0: These aren't as important. So if he's watching these,
1: that's because you should be at a high school game.
0: You might want to get him help or leave him Saturday.
1: How much are we going to listen to this?
2: I have no idea.
1: You watched this whole thing?
2: Well, sure. Didn't you?
1: No.
2: Yeah, you did.
1: No, I just went through her Instagram page and went, why is she giving me West Coast Times when at Kenzie Ray is a Texas Tech type?
2: Well, she lives out in California now or somewhere on the West Coast.
1: Well, all her stuff is from Lubbock.
2: Well, apparently this dude likes late night cuddles with her, so.
1: I
2: would like to watch, and I've done it in Vegas before, been there on a Sunday during football season, but I mean, you know, to wake up every day and the NFL starts at 10 o'clock in the morning. Dude, if you've got a Europe game, what the hell time is it? 6 a.m.?
1: Yes.
2: Are you getting up for a 6 a.m. kickoff?
1: You know, I think the central time zone is the best.
2: I agree.
1: I'm biased, but games are at noon, 3, 7, you're done by 11 o'clock. East Coast, and I lived in, now granted it was early 20s, but lived in New York, and you deal with those East Coast games, and what you don't realize if you don't live in the East Coast, it's not that the game ends at 12:30, but whatever your commute is like. So when I was living in New York on East 86 and 3rd, the Navy base is in New Jersey. It was subway to the train station, train to Middletown, New Jersey, then a bus to the base. It was about an hour and 20, hour and 30 minutes every day. So you've got to calculate that time, too, with what time you have to be to work. And most people in New York have some sort of crazy commute. Not everybody in the East Coast, but in New York. So those games are ridiculous. West Coast games, now, you know, my wife is from the Northwest. My whole family, that side of the family, they love it. That's their norm. Sunday night football, Monday night football is over, and he can go to dinner.
2: They can't.
1: I mean, it's insane. I couldn't deal with it.
2: No, I don't think I could deal with that here. 10 o'clock in the morning, although, you know, day drinking, 10 o'clock in the morning, that's not too bad.
1: No.
2: You get started at 10 a.m., and what is it, 1 o'clock is the afternoon schedule?
1: Well, yeah.
2: That's just outstanding. Yeah. I think that would be kind of cool in some ways.
1: Well, I mean, again, if you grew up that way and that's all you know, if you didn't grow up that way, getting used to it would be tough.
2: It would be tough. And then you could live in Hawaii and really starts early.
1: And you don't even care.
2: Maybe not, right?
1: You don't realize there are early games. I mean, that 3 o'clock game for us is their early morning game. But you're in Hawaii at the beach, so what the hell?
2: Well, what the hell?
1: You kind of go with
2: yep.
1: it. I know we've got a lot of fun stories. Then we got this one. A high school principal has been arrested. He hid cameras in the girls' locker room. Now, this is in West Virginia. And when you see this dude's mugshot, well, that's exactly what it looks like. I mean, if you were to just look at pictures of dudes and guess their profession, educator would not come to mind with this dude's mugshot.
2: No, not at all. Maybe moonshiner. I don't know. Something like that. But he only had a camera in one part of the girls' locker room. It was the dance team where they dressed and got undressed. And so I don't know if if there was a certain girl in there that he was trying to get on video or not. But no offense to the dance team. They're great.
1: They're always hot.
2: Right.
1: Right. I mean, none of them look like they could play middle linebacker.
2: No, none of them. But I'm not sure if that's where I would put the camera. But he did, and he got caught.
1: Well, what
2: so.
1: Does that mean?
2: Well, I'm just
1: saying.
2: I'm not. Wait a minute.
1: That sounded really creepy on a variety of levels, Ryan Engel.
2: Well, you know, it did. I'm just saying, as you think about it, it's like I'm not doing that and putting the camera there.
1: If you were to put a camera in a girl's locker room, which you would never do.
2: No.
1: But if you had your choice of, you know, the athletic locker room or the dance team locker room, I think he made the right choice. I mean, it's a bad choice, but, you know, with what you're trying to reference and visualize, yes.
2: Well, I had to put it in the teacher's lounge.
1: What are you going to see in there? Bunch
2: Dude,
1: of old ladies eating donuts.
2: I'm trying to climb out of this
1: coffee.
2: Hole that I'm in right now. So.
1: I mean, you've got the shovel.
2: I'm climbing, baby.
1: No,
2: I'm climbing.
1: Man, we're getting the water hose and squirting you back down.
2: Dude, what were you thinking, Joe?
1: Talk show host arrested.
2: No cameras here.
1: Just for thinking.

0: the statement they put out after they won this thing?
1: About serving local.
0: We'll talk about that. We'll talk some Cowboys football. And we're going to talk to the voice of the Aggies, Andrew Monaco. He's going to join us about 3:35. So not too long in the distant future. We'll get the latest on the Texas A&M Aggies. They open up their season this Saturday as well. We are live at Ferris Stadium on a football Friday. It is the Blitz on 94.1 San Antonio Sports Star.
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0: been a long time, it seems, since we've been able to say that, but it is here. Our first high school football game of the season. I know the season started last week, but we were in Las Vegas.
1: Well, and we wouldn't have been able to have a game anyway because the Cowboys preseason game with the Saints would have kept us from doing a high school game.
0: Well, it just sounds better.
1: It's football gods looking out for me.
0: Well, there you go.
1: Yeah.
0: Perfect.
1: And then with all the weather.
0: Yeah. How about that? Well, we've got it tonight. Brennan taking on Reagan here at Ferris Stadium. You can hear that game right here on 94.1 San Antonio Sports Star. Jason Minix, Matt Roy will have the call for you here tonight. So looking forward to that and looking forward to a full weekend of college football, including Clemson and LSU, which may be the best game of the weekend, at least matchup-wise and on paper.
1: Well, I mean, certainly, you know, some of the high-profile games on Saturday, there's some really good games on Sunday, and even Monday's game could be really good.
0: True.
1: But when you look at Saturday night, LSU, which has been in the news a little bit, and Clemson at LSU, and all the legal stuff that's going on and all this, Clemson today, their legal counsel sends a note to the LSU legal counsel that playing players that were pro at one point this week could breach their contract.
0: Huh.
1: Now, they say they're going to play, and they're on a plane or maybe already there. They are there. But wouldn't it be awesome, although chaotic, and it would suck, but wouldn't it be awesome if they go out on field, they're dressed, they're ready, everything's good to go, and we're getting ready for kickoff, and Dabo says, to the locker room, boys. They've got an illegal player. Because apparently, player eligibility is part of the contract for the game.
0: Now,
1: every one of these games has a big contract that's associated with it.
0: Now, so you're talking about once the game begins. Because if he's just in warm-ups, then that doesn't matter. But once the game begins, if that dude's on the field, then you could just say, throw the ball down and say we're going.
1: And again, it might take something like that.
0: Yeah.
1: It is crazy and chaotic as it's been. And it would have to be a coach like a Dabo that could actually pull that off. You know, I mean, and it would be the ultimate middle fingers to Lane Kiffin and LSU.
0: Absolutely.
1: Because the CFP playoff can, you know, we stand with conferences and enforcing their rules, and the conference and Sankey want to enforce their rules, and a judge in Baton Rouge says, nah, this guy can play. I got an election coming in November.
0: That's exactly,
1: you know,
0: right.
1: Lane wants this. The governor wants this.
0: LSU fans want it.
1: I mean, let them play.
0: Yeah.
1: Right? And so
0: vote for me.
1: It's kind of one of those and that would just add to the chaos. I don't think it will happen because they're going, right? Now granted, I think by their contract they have to go because those players are not currently yet on the roster. The roster apparently has to be set at midnight. And look, we're all learning things. I didn't know that. Like, a roster has to be set by midnight. Is he going to be on the roster? Is he not? Will there be a judge before midnight that can, you know, CB the other block, the other judge?
0: Yeah.
1: Who knows?
0: I don't know. What I do like is that after that announcement was made yesterday, or the judge, the ruling, whatever you want to call it, LSU, the president of LSU, came out with this statement, and I think it's interesting. He says, LSU respects the judicial process and the court's decision. Our responsibility is to support our programs while complying with the law and the rules governing our conference. We will carefully review the court's order and continue to work constructively with the SEC and the NCAA as this matter moves forward. College football does not deserve this kind of ambiguity in eligibility standards. This is just another illustration that Congress needs to pass a version of the Protect College Sports Act. What that tells me, Jason, is those guys won't play against Clemson. They will not play against Clemson because the SEC came out after that ruling and said, I don't care what the judge said, our rules stand and they will be enforced. And so judging by that, those guys aren't going to play tomorrow. They won't play. I have no evidence or proof of that, but it is my gut feeling telling me they will not play tomorrow.
1: I hear you. it's not like I don't agree, but if you're Lane Kiffin and you're LSU and you've been through all this and spent all this money to get those guys eligible, and you right now you've won.
0: Uh-huh.
1: Right? They're allowed, according to that judge. You've got... How do you not play them now? You got them to the finish line. If you don't put them on the roster, then what the hell have we been doing?
0: Well, the problem is if the SEC has the teeth that they proclaim, they're barking a lot. And if they end up biting, that could cost LSU big time. It could cost Lane Kiffin half the season, first and foremost,
1: sure,
0: because that was part of it. It could cost them in different penalties and sanctions.
1: Could keep them out of the playoffs.
0: Exactly. Or which I don't think would ever happen, the death penalty of sorts, where you get kicked out of the conference. And I just don't think the powers that be at LSU are going to allow Lane Kiffin to play these players until they figure this all out, until there's conversations with the SEC. But when the SEC comes out and says, look, our rules are still in place. I don't give a damn what the judge said. Our rules are in place.
1: Again, they've gone through all of this. The player said yesterday after he testified that he is ready to play Saturday.
0: He did.
1: He's even practiced twice. He says he's ready to go. So while I agree, the smart thing to do is, man, let's sit down, let's figure this out. But you went through all this. You're right at the finish line. How do you not do it now? I mean, now you're going to get cold feet?
0: Well, if this game was against, I don't know, Alabama, Texas A&M, Texas, maybe then you sneak these guys on. I just
1: Clemson is not, you know,
0: no,
1: UTRGV.
0: Well, they haven't been very good lately, and I'm not sure what kind of a team they're going to have, but all of that doesn't matter. It doesn't matter if they're playing UTRGV. Again, I just don't think they're going to take that chance and roll the dice. And you're right. All of this stuff that they've gone through has been a lot. And they won. They got a judge to side with them. I just don't think there's the president or anybody else is going to allow them to take the chance to piss off Greg Sankey and force his hand into enforcing the rules that he put in place.
1: It's going to be incredible drama to watch, and good Lord, can we just talk football?
0: I just want to know that I'm going to get those players' numbers, and when I'm watching that game, that's what I'm going to be looking for.
1: Yeah.
0: I'm absolutely going to be looking for those guys. It is just absolutely nuts what is happening in college football, and LSU in particular. You know, you don't have these problems at Texas A&M because you got nice guys at Texas A&M like Andrew Monaco. Well, how about that? Andrew Monaco, the voice of the Aggies, joins us next here on The Blitz. 94.1 San Antonio Sports Star. And you know, I'm happy that that ruling came down because at least you got a little clarity because as we talk about it, Florida Clemson, LSU Clemson might be the game of the weekend, at least to start. And I don't know, I want to have something a little extra on one of those teams, and it will probably be Clemson if I can absolutely do that. And I know the exact place to go and do that. Fliff, that is a great place to play and make every college game, every pro game, that much more exciting. It's Fliff, F-L-I-F-F. 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
0: Now it is a football Friday. We're live out at Ferris Stadium getting ready for a little high school football action. We're getting ready for some Texas A&M football action. But first, we've got some breaking news.
1: The San Antonio Spurs TV play-by-play announcer is Jacob Toby. All the stuff that went on early in the season, we heard about all that. Jacob Toby just tweets out a few minutes ago. His first tweet this summer. I thank the Spurs for allowing me time to step away to sort out issues in my personal life. I understand that I will have to regain trust within the organization and across our community, a community where I will continue to be present with enthusiasm and passion. I believe I have the best job in the world, and I am thrilled to be able to continue as the team's play-by-play announcer.
0: First of all, congratulations to Jacob Toby, and congratulations to the Spurs organization. I think this is the absolute right move. I didn't think he should have been fired in the first place.
1: If he actually was ever fired.
0: Well, this is true. This is actually true. But congratulations, and I'm happy for Jacob Toby and the San Antonio Spurs.
1: Absolutely. Now, a guy that used to be a part of the Spurs TV broadcast crew, who is now the voice of the Texas A&M Aggies, Andrew Monaco, joining us now on the Byers Barricades guest line on a Football Friday. Howdy, Andrew. I know it's been a busy day for you. How was the statue unveiling?
19: The unveiling was unbelievable, and it couldn't have happened to, obviously, the all-time winningest coach here, but if there's anyone who absolutely personifies Texas A&M, it's R.C. Slocum, a well-deserved statue north end of Kyle Field, just outside. His family, his friends, his former players, his former coaches, all here. Pretty special afternoon here outside of Kyle Field.
0: Yeah, no question about it. All right, I got to ask you, does it look like him? Andrew?
19: Yeah. Yeah, Jason has a picture. Yeah. I sent Jason a picture.
1: It came in.
19: Doesn't it look like him?
0: Well, hey, thanks for sending me one, Andrew.
1: You know, it really does.
0: My chopped liver over here?
1: Well, yeah.
19: Okay. I'm glad you guys. I'm glad you guys know the order of where everything is. You know what he says? He took pictures with absolutely everyone, right? And he still has more things to do. But when you go up to CRC, he turns to you, he goes, you know what? Most people, when they get older, you get shorter. He goes, he looks back at the statue, goes, I got taller. I said, as you deserve to be, coach, as you deserve
1: Absolutely.
19: To be.
1: Well, and I will say this, because I've had some Aggie friends that haven't seen RC in a while out and about ask, how is he doing, and are they doing the statue unveiling for a reason? He looks great in this photo, Andrew.
19: Yeah. You know what? We had talked earlier at an earlier event for football, and I said, you know what? Of your 123 wins, you really should have 124.

0: and that's beating cancer. The man beat stage four cancer and has this statue. And look, it's from former players and the Regents, and they know how much he means. And I wonder if that played a part into it. I'm not going to lie. I wonder if that played a part. Like, let's not do this after RC is gone. Let's do it while he's still here and that impact. So I'm glad that they were able to do that. He could share it with so many. Look, we talk so much how college athletics has changed, and I get it. You look at the win column and the loss column and the tie column. When you start looking at the positive lives impacted column, that's where RC really comes out the ultimate winner.
1: Hey, you know what I love about this, Andrew, is the fact that it just kind of gives the football team a little momentum as they get the season started tomorrow there at College Station.
0: You know, he's a big part of why Mike Elko is here, Joe. Yeah. RC was part of that decision-making process. And look, he's a defensive guy, so is Mike Elko a defensive guy. RC is at a lot of practices. Jackie Sherrill is around an awful lot, and Mike, all of them are welcome to come out to the practices. And you know, I was asking Mike earlier, like, do you feel like you're a steward or a caretaker of the program? And he says, yeah, because it's all the guys that I'm here because of guys like RC, and this job is special because of those guys. Yeah, I think it is a great way to kick off the season tomorrow against Missouri State.
2: Missouri State, big opponent, as we visit with the voice of the Aggies. I'm curious, you know, you listen, like, UTSA has UTRGV. They're favored by almost 30. And, you know, Jeff Traylor with the typical coach speak. Sark talking about Texas State, man. They could be a playoff team. What kind of speech are you getting from Mike Elko this week against them Bears?
0: Mike earlier was talking about how this is a Missouri State program moving up from FCS to FBS. And he talked about the attention and the money that they're putting into the program to grow. In their first year in Conference USA, they made a bowl game. They were in that Xbox Bowl. And he knows that Casey Woods comes from SMU. They bring a quarterback in Skylar Locklear from El Paso. He also brings in the offensive coordinator. And a lot of the wide receivers, they don't have a ton of snaps on the P4 level, but they've played at P4 programs, and they will not be very much intimidated, because guys who have played at Missouri, guys who played at Ole Miss, elsewhere in the SEC, who are now playing for Missouri State and want to have a big year, they want to go to a league. They're not going to be as intimidated. But Mike says this, whether you're playing Missouri State or Mississippi State or anybody in the SEC, you know, he does fall back into, we're evaluating ourselves. We're going to find answers about ourselves no matter who we're playing. Like, I jokingly said, you know, you want to hit somebody else in another uniform, wouldn't you know it, in week number one, they're also wearing maroon. So you get it's not like you get a different color. But it really is, how, you know, what you've done is you work through camp. You work through camp to get to this game day, to get to practice, right? And that's where it comes from. And any respect that you give an opponent, no matter the opponent, is to give that opponent your absolute best. In a perfect world, you'd like to have your starters get their snaps, and you'd like to get those guys on the second team and the third team, you want to get them snaps in that second half, but only if you take advantage. I joked with Mike. I said, I'm going to give you the phrase that Greg Popovich said at the Spurs. The worst thing you could do was win sloppy. Joe, right? That was the 3.5 practices. Yeah. 3.5-hour practices when they won sloppy. Right. And fans were like, and usually it wasn't Pop, right? It was usually Manu who was saying, no, we've got to clean this up. And that's what I think comes into this is, now here's your opportunity. You've won a spot, or you transferred here, you've won your spot. Now you're going up against somebody else. Win that battle. You're 1-11th. Win your battle. Win it more times than your opponent. The scoreboard will say what you want to say. Now's the chance that you start putting it on film. And in honesty, you get to start answering some of the questions that you have coming into the season.
1: Well, you know, Andrew, it's interesting to me because the Aggies are coming in with a lot of hype. They really are. I think a lot of folks I've heard say this could be perhaps their best team in some time. And when you look at that and you see a game like tomorrow, and I don't care who you are or how hard you've practiced or whatever the case may be, you're going to make some mistakes and some things aren't going to be as smooth as they will be come game two or three. I think it's just a matter of overcoming that. What does Mike expect from his football team tomorrow?
0: Let me go to the offseason first, Joe, because he addressed this head on. He said this is a program that has not handled success very well, that it's been too up and down. You have earned the number 8 ranking in the preseason. You have earned the accolades. Guess what? You've also earned the target on your back. And he knows that. He said, look, we haven't done anything. There's nothing in our trophy case since being in the SEC. What did you do last year, right? All the good things, and then what did they remember was the last two games. If that's not the chip on your shoulder, I don't know what is. But you didn't overlook the first 11 opponents, and I'm not saying they overlooked the last two. That's not the point. But you built up to put yourself in that position to possibly get to Atlanta. You put yourself in position to be in the college football playoff, but it was good, but you still had to play Miami. You get another win. Who knows? Maybe you're playing James Madison. Maybe you're playing, you know what I mean, if you have a higher ranking. It was important for them, though, to make the college football playoff. That was big. But don't forget what got you there. So his message this entire camp has been urgency and focus. And that comes in every camp. Like, has there been urgency for all 16 periods during camp? No. But it's less and less is he having to tell them, hey, you need to bring the energy. And it's that urgency and focus, snap to snap. And I asked him flat out yesterday, I was like, when you lose that focus, does that lead to the big plays that the opponent, those chunk plays that they get during a game? And he said, yeah, that's what happens. It's a gap or it's a missed assignment. He said, but with this team, and this is where the excitement is, like, think about the back end, the communication between the safeties and the nickels and the cornerbacks, they're all back. And that communication is vital, and you hope that's what's leading you in. But more than anything, it's, hey, here's the opportunity. You've gone through January, you've gone through spring ball, you've gone through lifting when there's no end in sight, and you've gone through camp. This is why you came here. Go play. Be the best you can be. And, Joe, to your point, those mistakes that may be a 12-yard gain for Missouri State are probably going to be a touchdown in the SEC. So you better clean that up early and try to be as clean as you possibly can, beginning at 6:05 on Saturday.
2: Andrew Monaco, the voice of the Aggies, joining us here on the Blitz on 94.1 at San Antonio Sports Star. And you heard him mention 6:05 pregame at 5 here on 94.1.
1: Yes.
2: Coming up tomorrow night. Now, Andrew, I was reading a preview and there was somebody, predictions and stuff. Marcel Reed, 5 touchdown passes tomorrow. I'm thinking there's no way he's going to be on the field long enough to throw 5 touchdown passes. But the success of this team is going to come back to the quarterback. And it's funny, no matter what program you're looking at, unless you have one of those studs, they're going to question Marcel Reed. What do you expect to be the difference between him this year and what we saw a year ago?
0: Consistency and decision making. I think that's going to be the big. He's got the leadership down. He knows what it's like to be QB1. He understands what it's like to be the leader. And in fairness for Marcel, the moment's never been too big for him. Young Marcel and even Marcel going into this year. But he knows that you're going to get some slings and arrows. For him, sometimes it's an incompletion to live to play another down, right? Instead of a turnover. And it's going to be when and where, if you're going to have the turnover, when and where. Because if you go back, they marched across the 50 in their first 3 possessions against Miami. There was a blocked field goal. They came away with no points. Those turnovers, or turnover in the red zone when you're driving for a score, those are the big ones. Look, if you're going to get a field goal, at least you're getting some points out of it. You can't come away with 0. You're not really happy with 3. You love getting 6. That, I think, is part of that consistency, that decision-making. I've said this throughout the entire offseason. You know what makes Marcel Reed a better quarterback? KC Concepcion. It takes nothing away from Marcel. And here's the beauty. Marcel's now going to have Mario Craver, and he's going to have Isaiah Horton, who comes from Alabama and previously at Miami, and what Ashton Bethel-Roman did in the latter half of the season, and a healthy Terry Bussey. He's probably got more weapons on the outside now at that skill position. That's also going to help Marcel Reed be a better quarterback. Oh, and by the way, the front 5 has to gel and keep Marcel upright. You know what I mean? They have to be good. This team will win. I know I repeat myself. You win up front. This offensive line is going to have to gel. The defensive line is going to have to be an impact like it's been in the past for A&M to win. But to me, I think Marcel takes that next step. And if there's any deficiency, I can tell you that's a young man who says, look, I'm going to make that better. He drives himself. He wants to be one of the best quarterbacks. I know he wants to go to the league. I expect him to have a big year this year.
2: All right, Andrew, I know we're getting ready for game one, but you almost sounded mid-season form. You mentioned a player's name, the last goal, and previously before that. With all the transfers coming in, who's got the most stops on this A&M roster?
0: Ooh, I'm trying to think.
2: Anybody with more than four?
0: No.
2: Okay.
0: No, I'm fairly confident in that.
2: Three?
0: It's two. I think it's two. I'm not sure it's three because I'm trying to think of JCs. If there's not a lot of junior college players. Three, why? What are you getting at? You're leading to something.
2: Well, no, just because this is new world of college football. He's with A&M now, but before that he was at Alabama, and before that he was at Miami, and before that he was there's just not enough room on the flip card for all that crap.
0: Yeah, so Isaiah Horton, as a wide receiver, he grew up and he always wanted to go to Alabama, and he actually had a verbal to Alabama, and then he got in an accident. And because he wrecked the shoulder or the knee, and the dream of going to Alabama, he had to go to Miami first. In fact, Isaiah Horton has a 52-yard touchdown against us down there in South Florida in the game that Miami won, and then at Alabama. But Holman Wiggins knows him. So that he was going to go to Alabama, and he would probably still be there. Guys, it reminds me of being back in the NBA, of guys who were traded two or three times. Yeah, it's absolutely changed like that. And because you're not sitting out a year and stuff like that, it can be. Now, it's worse in college basketball. We've had guys who it was their fourth team. You would see that. It's like, I don't know what reunion you go to when you're all done.
1: Exactly. So, when you graduate, Andrew, what do you say? Well, I was, is it the last school, the first school?
2: Or you say graduate.
1: What I'm talking about.
0: It's almost like NASCAR, isn't it, Joe?
1: Yeah.
0: It's like NASCAR
1: really
0: having advertisers. You're just replacing it with colleges.
1: Exactly. Exactly right. It is crazy. All right, I got to ask you this, Andrew, and I just want your opinion on it, because, look, A&M and LSU have become a rivalry in my mind. It just seems like every game that those two teams play are big, and they're I know my son-in-law is the biggest Aggie fan I know. The whole family went to Texas A&M, so he gets fired up about LSU. But I'm just curious, your thoughts, if you have any, about what's happening with this whole thing at LSU, and do you think they'll actually go through with playing these players?
0: I think what it comes down to, Joe, in the very big picture, is the utter lack of leadership in NCAA athletics. That's really been a problem. And look, we went through it. Texas A&M did. And I shouldn't say that. A&M had played. It was one of the teams when Charles Bediako was signed by Alabama. He had been in the G League. He got the temporary injunction from a Tuscaloosa judge to play those games. 2 weeks later, the injunction goes away. He can't play any longer, but Alabama wasn't penalized. They didn't have to forfeit any games that he played in, even though he was an ineligible player. Now, has Lane Kiffin talked to Mike Elko about the situation? Yeah, and Mike has said, I understand where he's coming from. I don't agree with it. It's not what we're going to do. But Mike has said, look, if they have the players on that roster, I got a scheme against them. I think you have to have the leadership. And what was different this time is you had Greg Sankey talk to the presidents and to the ADs, where you're seeing some kind of leadership. And you saw the SEC and the Big Ten come out first, because those are the two conferences that are going to lead as we keep going forward. Then the ACC comes out. Then the Big 12 comes out with their rules. There's got to be some semblance of leadership. I've always said this. The NCAA was scared of making a decision because they didn't want to get sued. Guess what? They got sued anyway, and they lost, right? I just think there's got to be someone. Now, here the problem with this is these guys, they go into the draft because at the time, there's no 5-and-5 rule. Then the 5-and-5 rule comes in, and the guys are saying, oh, I didn't know that. I don't know if I would have gone into the draft. I would have stayed a year. I understand where they're coming from. But you can't keep going retroactive. I can't go back to when I was 16 years old and say, you know what, the minimum wage wasn't is what is now. Here's the money that you owe me when I was working at the store in the mall. You know what I mean? Like, at some point, there's got to be milestones, mileposts that, okay, you missed it. That's a shame. Someone has got to say no. Someone's got to say it's enough. Look, if you sign a pro contract, and I think that to me is where I think the SEC is going to have it, is that there is in those rules, when you sign the pro contract, you're not coming back to college. We have blurred the lines, though, because you can have an agent in college. You can get paid in college. That's been blurred. And I don't think Congress is the answer, but I think if Congress can come out with something, right or wrong, then we have some kind of parameters that we deal with. Until then, we continue to be in the wild, wild west.
1: That everybody has to deal with, Andrew. See, that's been the problem. California makes a ruling, and it's different for them than it is in Texas or Florida or whatever.
0: Joe, we're talking about this. The games are, we've already started week zero. We've got games on Saturday. We're going to get a ruling that's going to come down today. You're talking about players who didn't go. Now, here's the thing that gets me. You're going to talk about players, and it's not just LSU, right? I think Mississippi State might have a couple. We're talking about players who didn't go through camp. They're going to start on Saturday? How do you do that with your team? Like, that's something that the coaches are going to have to do. But, Joe, it changes minute by minute. So how, you've got to be on that. So I think at some point you look and you say, the old number used to be 85. It's 105 now. I think you just got to take care of your own 105 players and say, this is what's best for us. This is what we're doing. Good or bad, that's what Dabo Swinney is saying in Clemson, right? Good or bad, that's what a coach is doing. But when that leash gets shorter and shorter and there's less and less patience by ADs, I think I have to put the best 22 on the floor. I saw a coach get fired after 3 weeks last year, and then that started a chain reaction. I think it brings even more pressure on coaches.
1: Yep. No
2: Andrew
1: doubt.
2: 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We get to visit with you every Friday at 3:30 in the afternoon.
0: This is my favorite talking season. The times that I get to talk with you, Jason, and you know what I'm referring to. We talked about it yesterday.
2: All the political and all the court and all that talking season's over. Now it's football season. People start bitching about you didn't go for it on fourth down instead of what a judge said. Andrew, welcome back to football season.
1: Yes.
0: Thank you, my friends. Thank you very much.
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1: Always good to talk to Andrew, but we did have some breaking news right before that interview. Jacob Toby is back with the San Antonio Spurs, will be their television play-by-play voice. And what do you think about that? If you've got something to say, chime in, 656-3776, 656-ESPN. 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There's a nice little shortcut there that you can get there. You can comment there. You get Jason, at Jason Minix on Twitter. I'm at Joe Reinagle 210. Either way, we're talking about it when we continue here on a Football Friday at Ferris Stadium. This is The Blitz on 94.1 San Antonio Sports Star.
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1: Well, the Spurs have a new television play-by-play announcer, and he's an old one. Jacob Toby has come back. He will be the Spurs play-by-play announcer. Issued a statement earlier today saying he is grateful the Spurs allowed him time to get his affairs in order. Dallas Cowboys created $19 million in cap space last night with the restructures of Kenny Clark, DeRon Bland, and Jake Ferguson. Are they ready to make a move?
16: From the studios of San Antonio's Sports Star, reaching more sports fans than any station in South Texas. Welcome to the Blitz. 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
1: On a football Friday, y'all. We're at Ferris Stadium getting ready for Reagan and Brennan right here on 94.1 San Antonio Sports Star. Oh, it's going to be a fun football Friday and a fun football weekend without a doubt. I'm Joe Reinagle. Jason Minix is here as well. And he'll be the guy calling the game tonight right here on 94.1.
2: It's going to be a good game, our Quarter Moon Plumbing High School game of the week. Brennan, Reagan, both come in 0-1, which is a bit of a surprise for both those teams. Reagan lost their opener a week ago to Steele. Brennan lost in overtime to a great Austin area school. But tonight's going to be a hell of a football game.
1: Absolutely. I mean, these are two San Antonio
2: traditional
1: powerhouses. Yes. Yeah, so they'll go head-to-head. They'll both want to rebound from last week's losses and do a better job. So we'll talk a little more football as we come up. But the breaking news before we had Andrew Monaco on was the fact that Jacob Toby is back with the San Antonio Spurs and will be their play-by-play man this upcoming season and beyond. And interesting because a lot of folks are bringing up a lot of different scenarios, perhaps, and maybe speculating a little bit, but Toby sent out a statement, Jason. He just said, I thank the Spurs for allowing me time to step away and sort out issues in my personal life. I understand that I will have to regain the trust within the organization and across the community, a community where I will continue to be present with enthusiasm and passion. He also says he believes he has the best job in the world.
2: Well, he does, and you know they're allowing him to continue as the team's play-by-play announcer. And a couple of things in here that I could read into. I just texted him, but I haven't heard back yet. But he's—I'm sure his phone is blowing
1: sure
2: up left
1: is,
2: and
1: yeah.
2: right. But the—I will continue to be present with enthusiasm and passion. Move here full time, and maybe that's part of what that means. Whatever is going on in his personal life, and we talked about it when it happened. We couldn't believe that you could get fired for cheating on your girlfriend. And it didn't seem right. Even Colin Cowherd nationally was talking about, dude, get a lawyer. And all of us said that. Now, obviously, you had a player sister that was apparently or allegedly involved, however you want to look at it. But the Spurs never confirmed that he was fired, and he has not been on social media. But they never denied that he didn't, all right? But whatever the case is, his announcement today that he's back. Somebody made a quick reaction, and it went viral, obviously. And then somebody came to their senses, and somebody internally in that organization had to fight like hell probably for this to happen. You know, you and I know this Spurs organization well enough to put two and two together. If they had made that decision, whether knee-jerk or not, they'd made their decision. So somebody had to convince them that, you know what, it feels wrong that you could lose a job. I don't care what your job is for that, right? And again, we're not talking about a married guy, although cheating is cheating, but it is different though when you're not married. I'm just glad that he's back, because how many people said, dude, you just were on a team that went to the finals. You've got Wemby, and from our position in our business, to be a play-by-play guy of a team that's going to win a bunch of championships, or you're the play-by-play, you're Brad Sham. You know, you think about the legendary top broadcast, top organizations, to be the voice of that team. Andrew Monaco with the Aggies, Craig Way with the Longhorns. You know, there's a lot of those jobs out there, but there are a few that are like marquee. You would do whatever you could to try to get those jobs, and Jacob got it when Bill Land retired.
1: Yeah, he did, and young guy, and so look, he made a mistake. We all do. It was, unfortunately for him, it was public. But that's the job we've chosen, and when things happen, they get public real quick. Again, I don't know what you know. It's. The speculation, and that's all we can do at this point in time, and it's the world we live in with the San Antonio Spurs, because they're not out with a lot of information. They never did confirm that they fired Jacob Toby. Was it just a leave of absence to let him move on? Was it a legal issue that Toby is getting his job back? Nobody knows, because and we never will, whether you like it or not. And that's just how the Spurs operate. They're not going to say a lot and put a lot out in public. I think you're right, though. I think that some higher-ups in the Spurs organization probably either went to bat for him or demanded it or said, you guys are making a silly mistake, something to that effect, and Jacob Toby's back. But look, I'm happy. I like the guy. He's a nice guy. I think he really fit into the community here and was really trying to be a part of the San Antonio Spurs and the city of San Antonio.
2: Well, and he and Sean Elliott. And it would surprise me to learn that Sean Elliott went to bat for him. Although in matters like that, I don't know how much power Sean has
1: when it comes with that.
2: But I would imagine, you know, his voice is certainly well respected within the organization. But when you're dealing with personnel and HR matters, that's, you know, who knows. But he and Sean have such a great chemistry.
1: They do. And I think they're friends. I mean, you see them playing golf all the time. I think they became friends.
2: And when you look at it, when you're doing a job like that, the chemistry is what matters most, right? Are you having a good broadcast? You don't have to be friends, but can you do a good broadcast together? And when you're replacing a guy like Bill Land, typically that guy doesn't last very long.
1: Right.
2: It's hard to replace a legend. But Jacob did that well, which is why part of what happened earlier this summer was so stunning. And because it got public, like all this could have happened without us ever knowing.
1: Exactly.
2: And then the season starts and we would not have known he had a crappy offseason, right? But because it was on social media and then all the news and everything that went along with it, I'm just happy for the outcome, because Jacob Toby is a very talented play-by-play broadcaster and would have gotten a job somewhere else where another organization would have been like, yeah, come on, you're available. Where do you get signed? So I'm glad he's back with San Antonio.
1: Well, I'm happy he's back with San Antonio. He's thrilled, obviously. I think Sean Elliott's a happy man today. And again, it's the season. They start training camp in a month. And so, I mean, those preseason games are going to roll around, and then obviously with everything that they've got now, again, with what we've with 39, nationally televised games, these guys are going to have to work a full schedule. But
2: some of the national TV games will also have a local broadcast element.
1: Yeah, maybe
2: some don't, and it is one of those things, but also in this new DAZN deal that the Spurs have, they talk about a lot of other Spurs content that's going to be available through with that doesn't include just games, different features and stories like that. I would imagine Jacob Toby will be a big part of producing those, like he was doing in the postseason with those shows, post-game shows that they were doing. So I imagine there's going to be more work for Jacob Toby with the Spurs.
1: I'm sure there will be, and he'll earn his paycheck. But I'm just happy this turned out. It's good breaking news on a Friday. The fact that Jacob Toby is back to be the play-by-play television announcer for the San Antonio Spurs, along with Sean Elliott.
2: And as Claymore says on our YouTube page, this story does have one happy ending.
1: Gee, it's too soon, Claymore. Too soon.
2: Is it?
1: It's too soon.
2: Is it?
1: Oh, my goodness.
2: What do you mean?
1: Well, look.
2: What do you get your mind out of the gutter? Everybody seems to be happy with this decision.
1: I think everybody is happy with that.
2: Maybe
1: Claymore means it in a much more respectful way than you and I think of.
17: Unsecured load.
2: Exactly. No, this isn't a Robert Kraft or a York reference.
1: Well, perhaps not. I don't know. Maybe it is. Maybe it isn't. But it is a happy ending, however you want to look at it, and whatever you're thinking of it. Either way, you and I immediately go to the gutter, and so
2: what?
1: Well, you know what I'm talking about.
2: No idea.
1: Sure, you do. Step right this way, Mr. Minix. The massage table is waiting for you.
2: Wow.
1: Holy cow. If you've got
17: Emotion
1: something to
17: fails.
1: Say about Jacob Toby, and there's a lot of comments on our San Antonio Sports Star YouTube feed right now. If you want to go there, go to sasportsstar.com. You can find us there. Real easy to do. You can comment on what you think about Jacob Toby. Most people that are commenting, Jason, are happy about this. With the exception, there are one or two exceptions, just not necessarily that they're not happy that he's back, but the whole cheating thing and how that plays a part and all of that. And that's the one thing we haven't talked about. Now, I know we're late for a break, but what will be the reception for Jacob Toby game one, especially there at the Frost Bank Center?
2: You know, I've
1: or on the road, maybe more importantly.
2: I think here in San Antonio, to be quite honest, and I remember during the NBA Finals walking with Jacob Toby from like an elevator area from the media to where the media seats are, and I don't know, dude took about 15 pictures with people. I imagine it's going to be very much the same way. I don't know that there'll be anything negative said to Jacob Toby's face, period. I mean, bottom line, it's he had his apology and he's going to go. Although we know how social media is, there's always going to be some sort of snarky comment or whatever, but I don't think there'll be anything negative. In fact, you know, just from our listeners, I don't see one negative comment. I see some jokes like too bad we didn't get this news on hump day.
1: Uh-huh.
2: But in reality, for the most, I don't think there'll be anything negative. I think the Spurs overreacted big time initially.

0: A little high school football action. We're also getting ready for pro football action. Unfortunately, we have to wait another week for that. But that's okay. Dallas Cowboys. Interesting stuff last night. Restructuring three contracts. They got about $30 million in their pocket right now. Is it burning a hole in Jerry's pocket? That's the question. We're talking about that when we continue here on the Blitz. 94.1 San Antonio Sports Star.
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0: It's just about time, Jason. I look over here to my right, and they've just fired up the scoreboard here at Ferris Stadium.
5: Yes, sir.
0: Wow, Reagan, Brennan, but that thing looks sharp.
5: Dude, the scoreboards at the Northside schools are incredible.
0: Here, I'm going to turn my camera around. If you're watching on San Antonio Sports Star on our YouTube page, maybe you can see that thing. We'll see here. But it really looks good. You got the logos of Reagan and Brennan up there now flashing around.
5: You know, that scoreboard might actually have a bigger video board than in the new Buffalo Bills stadium.
0: Oh, you can't see it.
5: You can't, what do you
0: there
5: mean you can't
0: there
5: see
0: we,
5: it?
0: There we go.
5: Come
0: now
5: on, you're
0: it.
5: A TV guy.
0: Well, I'm not a cameraman, though.
5: You didn't learn anything
0: no,
5: in 25
0: hell
5: years?
0: No. Are you kidding me? They might have wanted me to do my own camera.
5: Marcus, can you come here and help Joe?
0: Marcus, I've been helping that dude for, I helped him for 18 years. That's like that, what was it, Kanye West song? 18 years. You know what I'm talking about?
5: I don't think that's the reference, sir.
0: Gold Digger?
5: Yeah.
0: Yeah. But that's my favorite part of the...
5: Are you calling Marcus a gold digger?
0: No, it's not nothing. I heard that song the other day, of all places, the gym.
5: Uh-huh.
0: And, but that's my favorite part when he sings that particular verse. It says, she got you for 18 years.
5: Mm-hmm.
0: Yeah,
5: mm-hmm.
0: That's all I'm saying.
5: Uh-huh.
0: Yeah, you guys always accuse me of not knowing songs and stuff. I'm just telling you, that's the way it was.
5: That's the way it was?
0: Yes.
5: That's the way it is?
0: Yes.
5: Look at Joe wants that camera back on him.
0: Of course. We can't have that thing away. Hey, you've seen enough of the scoreboard. Come on.
5: I like how they've got plays drawn up there. It is a great video, but it's going to be a great night for high school football.
0: Oh, it is. It's perfect. A little overcast skies out here, so it's not going to be too hot for the players, I wouldn't think. And not sure if there's going to be any rain or not. Doesn't look like any rain clouds. So,
5: no.
0: So it's going to be a perfect night for high school football. Reagan and Brennan going head-to-head.
5: Friday nights, ready to rock and roll.
0: Yeah.
5: Got a bunch of college games this weekend. Now, you were just telling me about a Greg Luca article in the San Antonio Express News. All this, I don't know, silliness about getting into the Alamo Dome to walk through today for both UTSA and UTRGV. This all came to light Monday on the Blitz when we were talking with Jeff Traylor, because there was a tweet from JJ Perez from Inside Runner Sports saying that UTRGV was a little unhappy that they weren't going to be able to get in the Alamo Dome today to do their walkthrough. And I asked Jeff, what was going on with that? Was this like some sort of weird shenanigans by UTSA? And he said no, in fact, that they, the Roadrunners, weren't going to be able to get into the Alamo Dome either. And he didn't seem too happy about that. I believe he said it's the first time since he's been here that that's been the case. But yeah, he just kind of let it go. There seems to be a lot more to this story.
0: Well, according to the city, UTSA knew months ago, according to Greg Luca's article, And UTSA say they found out just last Friday. So I don't know what's going on. I don't know who's trying to throw who under the bus in this whole situation. But it all stems from that Carol G concert. And I guess the city told UTSA, according to Luca's article, and according to the city of San Antonio, that they told them 2 months ago that they would not be able to get that thing ready for a walkthrough on Friday. And according to Greg Luca, that UTSA said, we found out Friday.
5: But the city said they told them a long time ago.
0: 2 months ago, yeah.
5: So UTSA knew about it, but then forgot?
0: According to the city, they knew about it 2 months ago, yes.
5: But then they were able to work it out to where they would be able to get through a walkthrough today. And I know Lisa Campos was doing a bit of a victory lap with that. Although
0: she was.
5: Although if she knew 2 months ago, then why are you patting yourself on the back? But the way, so the city made it happen. So the city, the Alamo Dome crew and Eric Walsh, the city manager and everybody should be the ones that are getting the credit for busting their ass to get the dome ready. But UTSA still can't go through a walkthrough today because they didn't know they were going to be needing it. So they don't have everything scheduled to be able to go do that.
0: What is it? Buses and security guards,
5: yeah,
0: and stuff like that. They can't get everybody together. So they're not going to be able to do it. But
5: Lisa Campos put out a deal that they were.
0: And I even retweeted and said, great job. And you know.
5: Yeah.
0: So. So, you got to watch these things and get the full story. But who knew that it was a mess behind the scenes, apparently, that, between the city and UTSA? Because if you read that tweet, it almost seems like Lisa Campos makes it sound like the city screwed up. And they fixed it.
5: But in reality, the city is saying no. This is on you, Lisa.
0: Yeah, you knew about it 2 months ago, according to the city. Now, I don't know who's right, who's wrong, or if the truth is somewhere in between. But that's I'm going strictly by the Greg Luca article that he has just released on Twitter. Of course, Greg Luca covers the Roadrunners for the San Antonio Express News.
5: And he does a great job on that, and really everything else that he's doing. But it is kind of interesting because when you're in the Alamo Dome business and you have events, you have to have enough setup time and teardown time. That's a part of it. And that concert Wednesday night, and they've got a lot of show. This is a busy September in the Alamo Dome. The city, they're doing too many things there for them to have dropped the ball on this, right? So if the city is saying that UTSA knew about this 2 months ago, I think I got to side with the city on this, because their whole world is nothing but contracts and timing and schedules, because that is a well-oiled machine to be able on any of these buildings. And, when you work event buildings, I'll tell you a quick story. When I was doing Iguanas hockey back in the mid-90s, we had two.
0: Damn, you're old.
5: You were there too, my friend. We had two hockey teams on that particular season. That was the year we had both the Iguanas and the Dragons both playing at Freeman Coliseum. And just at Freeman Coliseum, the organization to be able to make sure the ice was right, the dasher boards were right, when they were tearing stuff down, when you could get into setup, when they had other events coming in and the ice, all of that is so detailed. And there weren't any issues because of the detail. The Alamo Dome is a well-run organization.
0: It really is.
5: So I've got to believe if they're saying they notified UTSA 2 months ago, there's probably paper trail for that. So I'm going to say that this is on Lisa Campos for, and again, Lisa as the athletic director, I'm putting it on her. Whoever they contact over there to work this stuff out knew about it 2 months ago. Now, if there was a miscommunication, it had to be over at UTSA.
0: Well, it sounds like that's the case. That Richard Oliver run the Alamo Dome?
5: He retired.
0: He retired?
5: He retired.
0: Damn. Love that guy.
5: And it was technically Steve Zito is the GM of the Alamo Dome.
0: All right.
5: And
0: Steve's a good guy, too.
5: He's a great dude,
0: yeah.
5: And well-organized.
0: Yes.
5: And his crew bust their ass.
0: Yeah, they do. So, unfortunately, this week they're screwed.
6: Then UTSA's on the road for the next 2 weeks, and then they come back home and play South Florida inside the Dome, and everything should be ready to go. They'll be able to do their walkthroughs and all of that stuff. So that's the good news. It's another happy ending on a Friday, a football Friday. How many happy endings can we handle, Minix, on this football Friday? Damn, I had no idea.
5: What, do you need a cigarette?
6: I didn't know. No idea.
5: Are you going to be able to finish the show?
6: An hour.
5: Are you going to be able to finish the show?
6: I don't think so.
5: No?
6: I don't think so. No. No, I don't think so. I may have to leave early, my friend. I don't know. Mm-hmm. But I'm happy for the happy endings all over the place. Hope your Friday is turned into a happy ending as well, however you want to define that. It just doesn't matter. But we've got a lot more to do here on the Blitz on a football Friday here at Ferris Stadium. 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
6: It is a football Friday. You know, I've been waiting a long time to say that, and here it is. We're at Ferris Stadium. Reagan Brennan will kick things off here at, 7:30 minutes?
5: 7:30 kick. The Ancira Ford Floresville pregame show starts at 7.
6: 7 o'clock. I'm Joe Reinagle. That is Jason Minix, who will have the call of tonight's game, along with Matt Roy. And they'll get the pregame at 7 o'clock, as Minix just said. Kickoff at 7:30. And it'll be a perfect night for football.
5: It's a Friday. Let's go. So many good games around the area. Before we get to that, just going back, I was telling that iguana story, and Josh Jimenez on our YouTube page. Dude, I don't think he's old enough to remember this. I mean, mid-90s? I always thought he was a younger guy, late 20s, but apparently not.
6: He's an old dude.
5: Because he asked, was that iguana's year the year with the all-star girls in the hot tub? And you talk about nightmare stuff. That's not, but it is. We had there was a company here called Soft Tub, and they were these portable, that's what they were. They were portable hot tubs.
6: Uh-huh.
5: And so we had one. It was done in iguana's colors, orange and purple and white with the iguana logo on it. It was over in the corner of the ice. And because of the deal with the Dragons, he had to tear the thing down and set it up every day. It was a pain in the ass, right? But we were going to sell premium seats.
6: Right.
5: It was going to cost more to sit in a hot tub, ice side.
6: Sure, of course.
5: So early in the season, obviously, nobody knew about it. So one of our sponsors was All-Stars. And we thought it'd be a good idea to put All-Star girls in the hot tub.
6: It's always a good idea.
5: Always. It was a great idea.
6: Sure.
5: Until it wasn't. Because, you know, first period it was good, and you know they were wearing
6: scantily clad,
5: they're in a hot tub,
6: of course,
5: and I don't know, around the second, now I'm doing the radio broadcast, so I did not get the full experience.
6: So you weren't in the hot tub?
5: I was not in the hot tub.
6: Damn,
5: well, we should have called the games from the hot tub with the All-Stars girls.
6: That would have been entertaining, yes.
5: Yeah, my career at Costco would have started a lot sooner. They started doing what All-Star girls should do, which some minded and some moms got really upset.
6: Ah, I see. So they were
5: they got naked in there.
6: Skinny dipping.
5: They got naked in there and they were making out inside.
6: Oh, really?
5: It got very
6: with themselves.
5: Yes.
6: Well, maybe that's what she was upset about.
5: Yeah, they didn't take like a lucky fan from one of the sections and bring them in and make. No, they were. And when I say making out, I'm being very kind.
6: Well, sure.
5: I mean,
6: yeah,
5: yeah. Family friendly event in iguana hockey.
6: So
5: game.
6: Did the hot tub place need to change its name from soft tub to hard tub?
5: Well, I mean, it was only girls in there, so no.
6: Oh, okay. I guess not. Wow. Uh-huh.
5: Yeah. Yeah. So we weren't allowed to have the All-Stars girls in the hot tub anymore.
6: Uh-huh.
19: Well, yeah, it was definitely hard.

0: Yeah, you probably ruined it for all of us because we can't have them as advertisers anymore.
1: Who, All-Stars?
0: Well, not them, but anybody like that. I mean, you know.
1: Well, it had nothing to do with me.
0: We're a family show.
1: I mean, yeah, listen to us. no, that's Mickey. You know, that's a Disney rule.
0: Ah, okay. I gotcha. Okay. That's cool. And that's probably for the best. It probably is.
1: I mean, with some of the commercials that we have, hearing a strip club advertised, would it bother any of you? Right? I mean, honestly.
0: I don't know. It wouldn't bother me. I mean, you know, people are going to do what they're going to do, but I don't care.
1: Because that is now we can have it in local advertising, but our old management said no. The only thing I don't know that I'd want to do my show from there, right? That would be the only thing I'd be like, yeah.
2: Right. Nah. You think you could eat beaver?
0: Yeah, dude, I don't think that would not be a good idea.
1: Yeah, but the best part about that hot tub is it ended up at my house and lived there for years until it fell apart.
0: You don't have it, huh?
1: Not anymore.
0: Not anymore?
1: No.
0: Well, that's too bad.
1: Great memories, Joshua. Yeah. I had almost forgotten about that, although it's funny. When I was in Tennessee a couple weeks ago at the Foo Fighter show, the guy that I went with worked at the Iguanas, and we were just talking about it.
0: Oh, wow.
1: Because he was the one that had to separate the kitties.
0: Well, he probably volunteered for that job.
1: Probably.
0: I'm sure he did. By the way, Fred's asking, did you guys have a $1 Kiss radio night?
1: Well, yes, actually we did. We did.
0: Wow, was that like a dollar beer?
1: I think it was dollar beer, dollar whatever, because they were... Because we did our games on KKYX, so we were part of the Cox Radio Group doing that. So, yeah, Kiss and Mary Lanou were big supporters.
0: Yeah. All right. Yeah, happy times, happy moments. I had my time on Kiss Radio.
1: Yeah.
0: It was interesting.
1: Mm-hmm.
0: Yeah, you had to get up early in the morning to do that.
1: From your house.
0: From my house.
1: From your house. And I'm going to tell on you a little bit.
0: Oh, boy.
1: You want to know how aloof Joe Reinagle could be?
0: Aloof.
1: Aloof. Like completely unaware of his surroundings.
0: Yes.
1: So when he was doing that stuff with Lyle and Hahn, they had set up a little station in his house so he didn't have to go into the studio.
0: Yes.
1: So he could just roll out of bed and jump on the radio. And... Joe had a fire detector battery that was out and chirping, which is annoying as hell.
0: Yes.
1: And was it John or Steve? One of them lost their mind, and you had no idea what they were talking about.
0: No clue what they were talking
1: about. How did you not hear that thing?
0: This was after, because I used to go in there Monday and Friday morning, so we do a little segment on Mondays and Fridays. And, after about, 2 weeks or so of that, I think it was John Lyle said, "What the hell is that beeping sound?" And I said, "What? I don't know." And
1: how does it go off for an hour, let alone weeks, and you don't notice it?
0: I don't know. It's just that it's pure laziness on my part.
1: Well,
0: the thing was like way the hell up there. I didn't have a ladder to get that high.
1: I mean, I know that you're used to going into that house and that particular wife at the time and ignoring her, but to ignore and tune out everything, including that annoying chirp.
0: It was so far.
1: Not the most annoying thing in the house.
0: No, there was something much more annoying than that, for sure. Finally, I got it fixed after that. So I don't know if that was a Monday or a Friday, but the next time I was on, I said, hey.
1: Well, I'm going to guess it was a Monday because you wouldn't have done that over the weekend.
0: You're probably right. I just said, hey, listen. Nothing.
1: But for weeks it was going off.
0: No, that's not one of my proudest moments, man.
1: And you've had a lot of not so proud moments.
0: I've had a lot of those, yeah, without a doubt. I've had a lifetime full of those. But it was interesting. They flat out called me out on the radio for that.
1: Well, I mean, you know, when you hear some weird background noises when we're doing interviews or somebody, I mean, like, how does that not bother you? It annoys me.
0: I'll never forget that. What the hell is that noise?
1: That's crazy.
0: Oh, my goodness. Good times.
1: See?
0: Yes, there you go.
1: Joe doesn't hear that.
0: But you see, Pledge, it wasn't constant like that. It goes beep, and then it waits about 30 seconds, and then beeps again. Right? And then 30 seconds, and beeps again. And it's only a one beep. It's like beep. So, you know, it's... I tuned it out, I guess. And again, pure laziness, because I wasn't going to go spend, I think ladders, those tall ladders are like $300 or something, and outrageous.
1: Uh-huh.
0: And so
1: but the handyman's $200, and you got to call him four times a year.
0: I got that resolved somehow, some way. I don't even remember what it was, but.
1: I'm going to guess your wife at the time just finally got tired of waiting on you and just had it done.
0: Well, that's another story that we'll tell off the air, but. That was not one of my proudest segments of my life, all the way, except for the kids. The kids, that's, you know, good things come out of bad things, so that certainly did. But, yeah.
1: Way to save yourself.
0: Exactly.
1: So the Cowboys freed up about $30 million in cap space.
0: Yes, $30 million.
1: They last night. Todd Archer tweets. Three due to the deals of Kenny Clark, Deron Bland,
0: yep.
1: Jake Ferguson.
0: Mm-hmm.
1: They already were under the cap. So now they got about 30. Internet speculation goes, well, that's enough to go get Max Crosby.
0: Uh-huh.
1: Stop it, Pledge.
0: Yeah, no kidding, Pledge. What the hell? Although I didn't hear, I didn't notice.
1: What the?
0: Look, I don't know what the Cowboys are going to do with that money. I'm not sure it's a pre-season, you know, before the season begins type of deal. But I think that they put that money in their pocket. They've got it. If the Raiders stumble out of the gate and suck, they may want to get rid of a Max Crosby. And you've got that guy coming into your building. You know, for the stretch run or the half the season, my goodness, that Cowboys defense would be mighty tough.
1: You know, it would be. And again, because of the dollar amount, it's understandable while so many people jumped to that conclusion.
0: Right, yep.
1: Although the Jane Slaters and the Clarence Hills all say nothing imminent there because they can roll this money over in the next year's cap. But those three contracts did not need to be reworked,
0: mm-hmm.
1: and the timing of it. They could have done this at any point.
0: True.
1: So why now? And it does lead you to speculate a Max Crosby, because his name has been mentioned all off season about becoming a member of the Cowboys. Now, there are some other players that they could also work a trade for, but what Jerry Jones has really done for this Dallas Cowboys team is put himself in position to use his words and Stephen words, if a deal presents itself and it's the right deal, they can get that done. There's not many trades, if it was the right deal for the Cowboys, that they couldn't do right now without having to do all kinds of other things to make it happen. So in a lot of ways, they have prepared themselves if that opportunity presents itself.
0: Well, I think they have. And again, I think it's wise. And Max Crosby is somebody that Jerry was chasing anyway, or certainly had interest in. And so if he becomes available, and I think the Raiders would be smart to make him available if they don't have a chance at the playoffs.
1: And they don't.
0: Well, Brian, have you played a game yet?
1: And they don't.
0: But again, just to rebuild around, you've got your quarterback of the future. You've got some young players there, and build around those guys and try to work your way back up. And I think Max Crosby is a guy getting a little longer in the tooth who can help the Cowboys, certainly, and right now. But the Raiders would get some stuff for the future.
1: And one of the things, you know, like Stephen Jones was on DLLS Dallas the other day and talking about how impossible it would be to sign a George Pickens. Could this help next year, since you're rolling this money into next year? Could it be a Christian Gonzalez? Our poll question on our YouTube page, which you can vote in, go to sasportstar.com and click into YouTube, or if you're on YouTube, search out San Antonio Sports Star. Our poll is, with this extra cap space created, what would you want the Cowboys to do? Trade for Max Crosby, trade for Christian Gonzalez, re-sign George Pickens, roll it over into next year. Max Crosby's at 40%.
0: Yeah.
1: Cowboy fans want Max Crosby. Also, during all the number changes this week, his number's now available. George Pickens is at 29%. Just have it for next year is at 25%. Christian Gonzalez is at 6%. But the Cowboys have a roster, have a team that should be able to compete this year. Are they the Super Bowl favorites? No. And nobody is saying that. Are they going to be hanging around the rim, as Jerry likes to say? Yes. Is this a team that could, with this roster, get into the playoffs, get hot, and go win a trophy? Absolutely, they could. And with this move, if that right move is there, they can go do it. They are operating with a win-now mentality, not a, what can we do to help this team without hurting a team 3 years from now?
0: You know, and I love it. Shoddy has said that, and Jerry has said that, Steven has said that, that they want to win right now. And Shoddy says it damn near every time he gets in front of a microphone. We're constructing this team to win now. And I love that attitude. I really do. And if a Max Crosby is there, I don't think anything's going to happen right away. But who knows, 6 weeks down the road, 7 weeks down the road, you never know what the Raiders are doing, and I think it bears watching to see what they're doing. Obviously, I think a Max Crosby for any contender is going to be, they're going to be interested in him. Will the Cowboys have a better deal than everybody else? That's what remains to be seen. So, it is a Football Friday, Minix, and I'm going to have to hand it off to you, my friend.
1: I got it, man.
0: You got it?
1: You go to the airport.
0: I appreciate it. Got to get there. I hope you all have a great Labor Day weekend. Stay safe, and we'll be back in the saddle on Tuesday. But keep it tuned to 94.1 San Antonio Sports Star all night long. Minix has got the call of the Reagan-Brennan game, and I'll see you guys on Tuesday.
1: Well, you get out of here.
0: Appreciate it.
1: Have fun.
0: Thank you.
1: Change the fire alarms, batteries as you go,
0: yes,
1: which
0: sir.
1: You are supposed to do at time change, although who actually ever does it when it's there? You know, as we continue to talk about the Dallas Cowboys and their roster, Dak Prescott was talking yesterday. We'll hear from QB1 as we continue here on the Blitz on 94.1 San Antonio Sports Star.
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11: 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I'm Jason Minix, Joe Reinagle. Early release day for Joe. He's going to Denver for the weekend to see the grandkids that live in Colorado. So it's me and you for the next hour, then extra innings with Pledge. Then we get to our game of the week here on 94.1 at San Antonio Sports Star. The Brennan Bears hosting the Reagan Rattlers here at Ferris Stadium. Then tomorrow we get so much college football. Had some good football last night. I mean, it wasn't a great game between Georgia Tech and Colorado. It was an incredible finish. The Buffaloes get the win, blocking what would have been a game-winning field goal for Georgia Tech. The game-winning attempt gets blocked after Colorado scores with just under a minute to go. Great finish there. Tomorrow, a handful of great games. And I'm curious to see what it's going to be like inside the Alamo Dome with UTSA taking on UTRGV. Now, the game itself should be a blowout. UTSA is favored by 28.5 as we sit right now. But what is the fan situation going to be like? I know the RGV types apparently are going to wear white, and they're asking for a blue, Roadrunner fans to wear blue, as you just heard in the commercial a couple of minutes ago. But the amount of people that are apparently coming up from the Valley for UTRGV and the San Antonio types that live here that are from the Valley and have ties and a passion for the Valley, are you going to be split? Again, I'm just curious what it's going to be like. Of course, the tailgating in the Alamo Dome parking lots tomorrow, because it is football season. So, I'm just ready. You know, Longhorns and Texas State. You also have A&M, a game you can listen to as they take on Missouri State, 6 o'clock tomorrow night here on 94.1 at San Antonio Sports Star. We got games on Sunday. We got games on Monday. Then the NFL kicks off next Wednesday night. So we have made it to football season as we roll into Labor Day weekend. And there's a lot of talk about the Dallas Cowboys. And look, this year, And look, Cowboy fans, every year is our year. At least that's the joke.

0: right? The last couple years, I don't know any Cowboy fans, including me, that thought that was the case. So I don't know if it's every year, but it has been 30 years since they've won a championship. This year, not saying they will, but they should be a playoff team. You know, I saw Joseph Hoyt in the Dallas Morning News pick them to win the NFC East in 11 games. I think Calvin Watkins had them at 10 as the Dallas Morning News was making their picks. But we do know this Cowboys team has operated differently this offseason. You know, even yesterday when they reworked three contracts to free up a lot of cap space, contracts that they did not have to rework, and the timing of it is interesting. It doesn't mean anything is imminent. But it does put the Cowboys in position to do a deal, do a trade, if the right one is there. They don't have to figure it out. They don't have to even think about, well, let's see, what can we do to make this happen? They've done the work in advance. And if they roll that cap space over, cool. If the deals aren't there or aren't right, whatever the case is, you can roll that over. They're operating differently. And Dak Prescott was even talking about that, just how different things have been this offseason. I mean, just kind of quiet and really just all about football.
1: Yeah, absolutely. I think it just allows I think it not only allows us to be focused, but the narrative around us and the distraction or attention or whatever you want to say around us to be focused on just ball. And I think ultimately that helps. That helps the environment coming to work, and it helps, you know, any of these guys, or anytime somebody turns on the TV or something, you know, of that matter, it's not a distraction of the culture, or is this guy coming back a valuable guy, or is he going to get paid? We know what we've got. We know who we've got, and we're ready to roll.
0: And they are, and it has been a drama-free offseason. How many times have you heard on this show, or if you're watching anything on ESPN or NFL Network or FS1, any of the national shows, they're all just talking about how the Cowboys are, well, kind of acting like a real organization. And the players, you can tell when players like each other and when they don't. And even Dak talked about just the positive vibes all the way around going into the season.
1: Yeah, I mean, it's definitely different. But yeah, you guys know I'm optimistic going into every season kind of with that mindset. And yeah, it's an NFL season, you know, positive vibes and good energy doesn't win you games, you know. So understanding that, yeah, we've put ourselves in a great position. We've put ourselves in right where we need to be to go and give ourselves the best chance to have a great week of practice and win week one up there in New York. And so right now, the energy is everything's great, but we got to make sure we're doing everything to be accountable to each other and just continue on that trajectory. But we've got to go do it. We've got to go win games, and we've got to do everything necessary to make sure that we put ourselves in that best position come next Sunday.
0: And that's, well, ultimate. They got to go do it. Everything on paper, the arrow is pointing up for this Dallas Cowboys team. And a big reason for that is the improvement on defense. Personnel-wise, they should be far better. And again, we haven't seen them play a game yet, but when you look at who they have added to this roster, they should be a hell of a lot better. Can they get to middle of the pack, which would be nice? They probably are going to be better than middle of the pack by the time we get to the end of the season. And Dak Prescott is the first one to tell you, the guy that goes against them every day in practice, this group is different than what they were a year ago.
1: Yeah, I mean, that's definitely the hope. That's definitely the feels. It's definitely the energy I've gotten from practicing against them at practice, and just ultimately you just watch those guys and watch them in their meetings, watch them interact. Yeah, it's a different identity over there. And so for me, it's about making sure I go out there and I do my part of the job. You know, and last year's never good enough regardless. And so for me, it's about being better than I was last year, making sure I put our offense and the team in the best chance to win, and just trusting the other guys and them doing their jobs.
0: And again, offensively, for Dak Prescott, knowing the defense is better, that's less pressure on him to feel like he's got to go get a touchdown every time they have the ball. Because if they turn it over or get a field goal, you know damn well last year the other team was going to go get a touchdown. And he really credits the leadership of Quinnen Williams for the improved defensive outlook.
1: Yeah, I mean, he's a hell of a guy. He's been obviously since we got him last year, you can see the impact and watch the guys around him and know that that's rubbing off on them and just the way that they approach this game. He's one of the best leaders in the locker room. He's a great guy for me to be able to talk to. And, you know, us back and forth, offense or defense, or, you know, him giving me history from, you know, past teams that he's been on in different situations. So he's a guy that everybody's going to follow. And when he speaks, it's heard.
0: Absolutely. And when you get a guy like Dak Prescott that says that when he speaks, it's heard, says a lot about Quinnen Williams. Now, one of the interesting, position battles going into camp, and obviously this week when Joe Milton got released before he came back, and now, of course, he's back, but Sam Howell winning the QB2 job. So if something happens to Dak, it's going to be Sam's show. And Dak is very comfortable with that.
1: Yeah, I mean, obviously a guy who's played some ball, started a whole season, understands the game. I think he'll be able to fit in and play a role that some of the other guys have in the past, whether it been Joe last year, whether it been Will or Coop, just some of his experiences, and then ultimately just doing whatever we ask him throughout the week of breaking down the defenses or giving us some kind of nugget that we're not necessarily seeing. Sam's a great guy for that.
0: And again, he's there, although Dak is happy that Joe Milton is back with the Cowboys, albeit on the practice squad.
1: Yeah, it means a lot. Obviously, me just personally thought he would have been picked up in the wire or the waivers or whatever it is. And fortunate for us, we got a hell of a player back and a guy that makes our room better, the guy that makes our team better. His spirit, just the way that he approaches the day, even when he was wearing camo pants. He's a hell of a dude. He's a hell of a competitor. One of the best at throwing the ball, honestly, and just his talent. So just the way he's even jumped and progressed from year to year. I know what's ahead of him. So for me, it's just about being the right leader and the right brother for him, giving him everything he needs, and make sure that he's not pissed off. I'm sure he's pissed off, but doesn't allow that competition and him not getting what he wants to derail his overall growth and just the progression and the route trajectory that he's ultimately on, and just staying on that.
0: Again, Dak Prescott ready for the Cowboys season to get started again next Sunday night is when the Cowboys will open on the road against the New York Giants, obviously the South Texas home of the Dallas Cowboys. You'll be able to hear that game here on 94.1 at San Antonio. Sports star Stephen Jones will join us here on the Blitz next Thursday afternoon. Brian Schottenheimer will join Robin AJ starting next Friday morning at 7:30, brought to you by AA Best Bail Bonds, because we have made it to football season. Although football's not the only story, there's some Spurs news today about their broadcaster. We'll get into that as we continue here on the Blitz on 94.1 at San Antonio Sports Star. First, though, let me tell you about Sammy's Embroidery and Printing over on San Pedro. If you need your logo on any gear, you need promotional items made, you need to go see Sam and Sammy's Embroidery and Printing over there on San Pedro. You need t-shirts screen printed, go see Sam. If you need that logo on a golf shirt, a fishing shirt, a dress shirt, any kind of shirt, go see Sam. He's got all the big name brands: North Face, Eddie Bauer, Nike, Under Armour, Travis Matthew, Adidas, Port Authority, even Tommy Bahama. 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
0: 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I'm Jason Minix. Joe Reinagle, he was here earlier but left. He's going to the airport, going to see grandkids in Colorado this Labor Day weekend. Hopefully you guys all have something fun planned for Labor Day. Me, Friday night, we're starting here at Ferris Stadium. Reagan and Brennan are Quarterman Plumbing High School Game of the Week. Pregame starts at 7 with the Ancira Ford and Floresville pregame show. Kickoff will be at 7:30. Matt Roy will join me on the call this year. Looking forward to that. 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You want to win a pair of tickets to a home game? It's easy. 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You know, they've got you covered, and we are the South Texas home of the Dallas Cowboys. interesting tweet earlier today, and I realized just after 5, not every office gets to a knockoff early on a holiday weekend Friday like apparently our office did. But if you're just driving home, you're stuck in traffic, you're heading to a game, and you didn't hear this earlier, because we talked about it right when Jacob Toby tweeted it out. He's back with the San Antonio Spurs, which I think is great news for Jacob Toby and quite

all that, it just felt wrong of the San Antonio Spurs organization to make that decision. Now, the Spurs never actually confirmed he was fired, although there's enough out there that, you know, they, whatever the case is, for Jacob Toby to tweet earlier today, they have worked it out, and he appreciates it. He says so in his tweet. He tweets at 3:18 this afternoon, "I thank the Spurs for allowing me time to step away to sort out issues in my personal life. I understand that I will have to regain trust within the organization and across our community, a community where I will continue to be present with enthusiasm and passion. I believe I have the best job in the world, and I am thrilled to be able to continue as the team's play-by-play announcer." First comment I see from Michelle Beadle. Love to see it. I'm there too. Again, I thought it was a bad decision initially by the San Antonio Spurs. And however they got to this point, I'm glad they got to this point, because to lose your job for the reasons that he went through, felt wrong initially and to begin with, right? Obviously, they made their decision initially, and whoever went to bat for him in the organization, congratulations, because this is the right thing, because the Spurs broadcast with Jacob Toby and Sean Elliott were solid, right? He was a good pairing with Sean Elliott. He understood the assignment as soon as he got here. It's Sean's show. And when you're replacing a legend like Jacob Toby was in Bill Land, you know, a lot of times those guys don't last very long. And he should. As young as he is, I don't even think he's 30 yet, as young as he is, and as good as this Spurs team is going to be, and, you know, even if the Spurs suck, to lose an NBA gig, there's 30 of them, for what, for cheating on your girlfriend, just seems wrong on every level. But knowing how good the Spurs are going to be, and with their announcement now that there's going to be a lot of other Spurs programming on the zone where the Spurs games are going to be, you know, Jacob Toby is going to be a big part of that. And in his tweet, when he talks about being present in the community, living here full time, I hope he continues to do his music gigs around town. And I imagine, and if you think otherwise, I'd love to hear from you. 210-656-ESPN, 656-3776. I think he'll be embraced. I mean, he became part of Spurs family almost immediately. And, you know, watching him walk around the Frostbank Center, the amount of fans that wanted photos with him and that sort of stuff, I don't know that that changes. Although I see a comment on our YouTube that says, yeah, fans aren't going to let him live it down. He's going to get some hecklers. I don't see that. I mean, there's obviously, because there always are, online commenters, always. And you guys don't forget anything. But I don't know what kind of heckling he would get. I don't know what kind of negativity that he would get. You know, you put the announcement out now, he comes back. I'd be surprised if he ever addressed it on air during one of the games. I would be surprised if he did that. You know, it's September 4th. The training camp is in, what, 3 or 4 weeks, that first broadcast at some point in late October. And let's go play basketball and talk about a Spurs team that's going to be capable of winning a championship this year after their surprising run to the NBA Finals a year ago. You know, most of the comments are very positive. Some, as one says, some women will not be too happy with them. I get that. But are they going to heckle him? Are they going to, they're not going to not watch because he's on, right? I mean, there are people that are working in all kinds of businesses, but especially in the broadcast world, that have done things far worse and still have gigs. And I think that was one of the biggest surprises when you heard the story and you go, oh, yeah, that's awful. Man, it's going to be a bad couple weeks for Jacob. Yep. And then to get the news that he was out,
So I'm thrilled for Jacob Toby. And I don't know Jacob Toby on a personal level very well. We haven't gone and had a beer or anything like that. But when I've been around Jacob Toby and the couple times that he's been on the Blitz or when I've seen him at games,

0: He is, you know, always fantastic. And, you know, with the music that he's posted online, I like that. But again, I'm friendly with him. Friends, sure. Do I know him extremely well? No. Has he ever been over to the house for barbecue? No. But I'm happy for him because I thought that the Spurs' initial reaction, what was being reported, if it was actually true, was the wrong thing by the Spurs. They could have put out a statement, he's been suspended while we work things out. They didn't say anything, which is typical of what the Spurs do. 210-656-ESPN, 656-3776. Hey, Fred, you're on the Blitz. What's going on, man?
1: Not much. Jason, I'm glad to hear you guys doing good. I'm back down. Hey, I'm glad to hear Jacob Joby's back. I was just driving back to San Antonio from leaving the ranch in Dallas. I'm happy. I think he's a good guy. You know, everybody makes mistakes. Who hasn't cheated at anything? You know, come on. We're not all perfect. I know I've cheated a few times. But wow. Hey.
0: Are you talking about with your wife or in your, you know, in your golf game? I mean, yeah, but to your point, I get it, Fred. I mean, you know, most everybody has made some sort of mistake. Some mistakes are going to cost you your job.
1: Exactly.
0: Some mistakes shouldn't cost you your job. And quite frankly, Fred, appreciate the call. The biggest punishment is whatever you're having to sort out through your personal life. And again, it was his girlfriend, even though it was a long-term girlfriend, but I don't know what their situations were, but it's not like married and now you got to figure out child support and joint bank accounts and crap like that. From what I could tell, she was still living in the Northeast. So I mean, you got to deal with that, but it's the public embarrassment. And really that's always kind of the bigger punishment, if you will, in situations like this, is dealing with the public embarrassment. And as he said, he's got to regain the trust within the organization. There are some that are always going to, again, to lose your job over that. And you know what? He will regain his trust. You know, all of us know people that have gone through something similar. And, you know, it's an unfortunate or fortunate, whatever. It's a part of life. Stuff like that should not cost you your job. I was seeing a Tony Parker reference on, our YouTube page. Yeah. I mean, not everybody plays by the same set of rules. And we know that too. You know, that's certainly a part of it. I'm glad the Spurs made this decision. Because, you know, Reinagle and I were talking about it the other day when it was announced that Spurs games were moving to DAZN. And they did say they're, you know, the local games are going to be announced soon. We asked the Spurs, somebody come on. They say once they get everything figured out, we can do that. And one of the questions was going to be is who's going to be sitting next to Sean Elliott during those broadcasts? And, you know, I'm glad it's going to be Jacob Toby. I'm glad that this is working out for him because this Spurs team is going to be good, and we know that. And they're going to be good for a very long time. So we'll see. We'll see. 210-656-ESPN, 656-3776. But this weekend is really about football season as we get ready for a full slate of college games this weekend. Is there a game that you are excited about? Because this is one of those weeks. And oh, look, we're always all excited about the start of college football season. But then you get a lot of games that aren't going to be good games. You're going to get a lot of games that are going to be blowouts. And, you know, it's a tough week to gamble on some of these games because, you know, when you look at some of these lines, you know, close to 30 or some 40-point lines, you know, even like the Texas Longhorns game taking on Texas State, we expect Texas State to be really good this year. Brad Jackson, former Reagan quarterback, is leading the Bobcats as they start life in the Big 12. We know what G.J. Kinney is able to do. They got some studs over there in San Marcos, but they're playing the Texas Longhorns. And what I'm saying right now about Texas State, we'll be saying in a couple weeks when it's the UTSA Roadrunners. They're good. Roadrunners are going to be good. But Texas is Texas. The question becomes, does Texas State cover that line? Can they cover that line? I mean, G.J. Kenny's offense, but that Texas defense, what we expect them to be is Texas looking past Texas State because they have Ohio State the following week. There are some interesting matchups this weekend, and that's one that you have to look at. You know, A&M taking on Missouri State. The Bears. You talk about cupcake, right? There are some really good, what should be good games that don't all involve lawyers. And of course, LSU and Clemson should be a great game tomorrow night. And I can't wait for that game to kick off. And we're talking football and not politics and what judges are saying. But the question is, what is Lane Kiffin going to do? It's 5:30. You know, they have apparently until midnight to set their roster, and the fact that they haven't made a decision yet. Now, there's a statement, and we'll get into it coming up, that suggests maybe those guys won't play. Then what the hell have we been going through all this with and going and finding all these judges if you're ultimately not going to play them when the judge said you could, even though the SEC says you can't? Now the playoff committee is saying, well, you know what? We're going to side with the SEC on this. Let's talk about it as we continue here on the Blitz on 94.1 at San Antonio Sports Star. You know, it's a great weekend, Labor Day weekend. You're looking for some things to do. Hit up all of the Ingram Bar Group locations. I mean, they've got so many now, from the owners of the Rue Pub and the Big Blind and the Angry Elephant. In fact, there at the Rue and the Angry Elephant and the Big Blind there at 281 in Redland Road, they're doing a Labor Day weekend backyard barbecue on Saturday and then again on Monday starting at noon. They've got George, who is an incredible pit master, and they're going to be doing a great barbecue over there on Saturday and again on Monday. And of course, you know, the Angry Elephant, if you're looking for a place to go watch Aggie games, there's no better place. That is your Aggie headquarters. Like your politics, love your bar, and get in there and check everything else out there. They're at 281 on Bulverde and Evans Road. 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
14: Man, that sounds good, right? Crazy. We haven't even started the NFL season. Super Bowl 61. Los Angeles. Will the Dallas Cowboys be there? It is the Blitz here on 94.1 at San Antonio Sports Star. I'm Jason Minix. Glad to have you along on this Football Friday. Ryan Eagle ducked out a little early. He'll be back on Tuesday after a weekend in Denver. Going to see some grandkids up there. We've got a poll question as we talk about the Cowboys and what they're doing on our YouTube page, which you can access through sasportstar.com and just click over to YouTube. Or if you're on YouTube, just search out San Antonio Sports Star. You know what? The Dallas Cowboys freeing up a lot of money last night by reworking the contracts of Deron Bland and Jake Ferguson and Kenny Clark. They freed up $19 million in cap space. to go along with what they already had available. They've now got a little more than $30 million available to them, which immediately Twitter world was like, oh, Max Crosby. Maybe. What do the Cowboys do with that cap space they created? Do they trade for Max Crosby? What about trading for a Christian Gonzalez? Are they going to utilize that money to re-up George Pickens? Or just roll it over into next year? Which they can do. Kind of chokes me up to think about the Cowboys rolling that over and doing something smart. 43% of you say trade for Max Crosby. Which, again, that's been the talk all offseason. Now, all the Cowboy beat reporters, all of them, say, nope, nothing's in the works right now. They're just doing work and they could roll it over. But they are operating like a real organization and putting themselves in a position. If a trade were to come up during the season, as they get closer to the trade deadline, they're ready. They can do that. There's all kinds of things they could do. Hell, they might re-sign somebody that we're not thinking about right now because some of those deals could get done. But the Cowboys are putting themselves in a position, as Jerry and Steven like to say, if the right deal presents itself. Well, if the right deal presents itself, they don't have to figure out, all right, can we do this? But if we do this, we need to do this, this, and this. And that's already done. They're prepared. They're like the Boy Scouts. They are prepared. But what do you want them to do with that extra cap space? Those are the four options in our poll on YouTube. Go there and vote. Now, we're a little more than a week away from the NFL season starting. Well, technically, that's not true. We're less than a week away because we have a game on Wednesday. We're a little more than a week away from the Dallas Cowboys starting next Sunday night against the New York Giants. The college football season is here. We had a game last night, a really good a great ending to an okay game between Colorado and Georgia Tech. You have a major upset already with UMass beating Rutgers. UMass was damn near a 30-point dog. They won outright, and Rutgers still put on a fireworks show because, well, they had planned on it. They didn't plan on losing. You love it when you see one of those big money games happen and there's an upset, which is why you have every coach in the world. Mike Elko, Missouri State tomorrow, you got to take them serious. Texas, Sark talking about Texas State, you know, they could be a playoff team. You can't overlook them. I know we got Ohio State next week. We're not talking about that. But there's always upsets. Maybe we had ours. We do have some college games tonight. I don't necessarily want to get into them because I hate college football on a Friday night. Those are sacred nights that should be for high school football only. But I understand in this world of TV, there are going to be Friday games. But the games tonight are, I mean, I know Miami is playing. It'll be interesting to see what they are like. They're playing Stanford. Stanford's got like four or five dudes that they count on that aren't going to play because of injuries. So Miami is expected to win that in a blowout. Fresno State at USC. I'm curious if anybody's going to show up to watch USC tonight. Oklahoma's taking on UTEP, Toledo, and Michigan State. Pledge any of those games? I mean, because I know you're going to be in the studio. that you're like, man, I'll at least put this one on.
0: There's not a whole heck of a lot that really grabs your attention outside of LSU Clemson just because of the sheer circus surrounding that entire situation.
14: So that's the only game tomorrow night that you really give a damn about?
0: I mean, there's just not a whole hell of a lot on the schedule that really intrigues you. There was a couple on Prime Picks that I was kind of waffling on in terms of this could be a really, really good game.
14: Well, that's kind of what you're... Now, there's some that I'm interested to see. Now, my Saturday is going to be a little goofy because, you know, I got a 2:30 flight to Phoenix, which is perfect because I'll be able to watch the UTSA game and the Texas game on my iPad during the flight. But like at 11 a.m., Indiana and North Texas. Well, North Texas, I don't think they're going to be very good, but I am curious what Indiana is going to look like as the defending national champions. Houston is against Oregon State.
0: Pac-12, baby.
14: Yeah, well, that's what it is. I mean, you know, Oregon is hosting Boise State. My niece is going to that game, but I mean, outside of that, I mean, there's nothing there. I am curious about Baylor and Auburn because I don't expect much from Baylor this year, but I do like their quarterback and I like their offense. They just don't play any defense. I'm curious what Auburn's going to look like with their new coaching staff coming over from South Florida, and if they're going to run that tempo that they ran in South Florida at Auburn. But what I do know is Auburn plays defense, and they're going to have a great defense. Can Baylor make that one interesting? Now, I know that one was on our prime picks. I almost wanted to pick that one as a bit of an upset. But I don't trust Dave Aranda and his defense. I think Baylor is going to be able to score some on Auburn, but when it's all said and done, Auburn's going to win that game.
0: Yeah, I wanted Baylor, but I just don't trust their defense, and that's the one thing. Like, I believe his offense coming in will perform better than whatever changes they've made at Baylor. The only other game that I really waffled on and wanted to pick somebody but didn't was Louisville-Ole Miss.
14: Another interesting matchup, and you're right. I mean, Louisville Ole Miss. Let me scroll down and find.
0: I believe that's a top 25 matchup.
14: There's not many of them, and that's something that always kind of sucks. I mean, you always want your top 25 matchups, but that's one of those Sunday night games. In fact, that is the Sunday night game at 7:30, and you know, obviously Pete Golding with UTSA ties taking over for Lane Kiffin in the playoffs, and what kind of carryover there's going to be. The fact that they're a 6.5-point favorite is I don't want to say a surprise because it is Louisville, but you know, it's number 24 against number 9.
0: Mm-hmm. But when it's 24 versus 9 and then the spread's under a touchdown, that tells you that there is some money going towards Louisville.
14: Well, there's lots of questions about Ole Miss, right? But, you know, they've got their, 17th-year starter. He was able to sue and get a chance to come back and play. So, you know, you got your quarterback. If you've got your quarterback, you've got a chance. I mean, that's where it all starts. If you have your quarterback, you got a chance.
0: I mean, basically college football is turning into which school has the best lawyers.
14: Yes.
0: Which sucks.
14: Best lawyers and best quarterback. I am not that I'll watch any of it, but I'll keep track of what's going on at Oklahoma State. They're taking on Tulsa, but only because Eric Morris, former head coach at UIW, is making his debut as the Oklahoma State Cowboys head coach. But remember, Tulsa beat Oklahoma State last year. And, you know, in-state rival, that it's got the feel of Oklahoma State's favored by 2 touchdowns. It's 14-point line. But that's one of those in-state rivals with how well has Eric Morris worked the portal and how quickly have they picked up his system. And what I'm curious, and I haven't talked to Eric about this, and I probably won't till after the season, but you hear all these coaches now, like Jeff Traylor has talked about on our show with us, with their new offensive coordinator, because you're no longer building programs. You've got a new team every year, so you have to have an offense that's a little simpler and easier to pick up. Well, I know Eric's system is complicated. I'm curious how uncomplicated Eric is making his offensive system, knowing that the world of football has changed. It's not like you're in a program for 4 or 5 years and you know it like the back of your hand, or, you know, like back in the old days of high schools when everybody junior high, then high school. And, you know, I think they still do this out at Smithson Valley to a degree, or where I grew up in Copper's Cove. Mm-hmm. The plays you're running in the seventh grade are the same plays the varsity's running. So by the time you get to varsity, you know the playbook like the back of your hand. Yep. Well, it's not that way anymore in college football, and to a degree it's not that way in high school football, but a guy like Eric Morris, his system is complicated. How much simplification has he made and adjusted? Because that's what the game is. It's a game of adjustments. I'm just curious, a guy like Eric Morris, what's his system like? And, you know, he's a friend, so obviously I'm going to be paying attention. But for Eric, he did take his quarterback from North Texas with them to Stillwater, so that dude is going to be up to speed. But what about everybody else on the offense?
0: Yeah, because the receivers need to know their break points and everything for Mestemaker to be able to succeed within that offense. So that's a very good point. But I also hate the fact that all of these offenses are having to get simpler and simpler from college to high school, because you start to see it infect the pro game in terms of how difficult it is for quarterbacks to pick up, or the simplification they have to do to their offenses to get early quarterbacks on the field.
14: Well, and again, I mean, you look at all of that is true. It's going to be interesting. What else do we have? I mean, I don't know. I think it's interesting, the Saturday slate, and I know UTSA and UTRGV, I hope that's not a game. I hope UTSA knocks the snot out of those guys early. I really do. I know Jeff Traylor gave us coach speak on Monday, but I do know, and I think it's the, let me steal a line from Greg Popovich, the appropriate fear. When you look at what Travis Bush has done down in the Valley, that team went 9-3 last year. They've already played a game. They played a game last week. Now, who they played? Wasn't that great of a program, and they won, but they've already played a game. So little stuff they've already had to experience. You know, you always see in those first games, just some mistakes made, and some of it's organizational, some of it's not, all of that is true. But UTSA is a far better program, and this should not be a contest. But Travis Bush is going to have something up his sleeve. You just know damn well that he will. And the staff that they have, you look at Brian Gamble down there as their defensive coordinator, former Aggie. I know that's a legit program for that level of football. And do they have the chance of surprising somebody? Maybe, sure. But I hope for UTSA's sake, for the expectations on the Roadrunners this year, that they don't get off to a slow start. And when I say that, if that game is a game in the second half, if that is a game in the fourth quarter, there's going to be a lot more questions about UTSA football than I'm expecting there to be. It should be a blowout, but it's going to be a fun time in the Alamo Dome because of all the people that are going to be there. The question is, how many of those people that are going to be in the Alamo Dome tomorrow, how many of them are rooting for UTSA? Because it sounds like everybody in the Valley is coming up. I don't know who's going to be left in the Valley, but my goodness. I mean, even some texts that I got today from some friends, man, they're already here and they're on the Riverwalk and they're having fun and they're spending money. And I don't know. It's what it's all about. But I mean, at least the atmosphere should be great. The tailgating for UTSA should be great. I hope the game itself is not. I hope UTSA kicks the crap out of them early. That's what you're hoping for. And, you know, same thing kind of up in Austin. You know, could Texas State surprise Texas? No. Can they cover? Can they cover? I mean, that's the problem with lines like this. I mean, you know, Texas is about a 30-point favorite over Texas State. Now, we know Texas State's going to be good this year, but they're not on the level of the Texas Longhorns. But if, you know, because it's Ohio State the following week, if Texas has got a comfortable lead and then their backups are in and Texas State gets some late touchdowns because they leave their starters in, yeah, that could happen. I mean, you know, last night here at Ferris Stadium, it was Smithson Valley against Sotomayor. It was 40-0. At one point, and the final score is 47-14. You know, the Wildcats scored a couple of late touchdowns. Their starters ran and looked like the third and fourth string defense for Smithson Valley, and they got two late touchdowns. Now, I don't know what the line was on that game. It's high school, but you get my point. There is a way for Texas State to cover. I just don't know they'll be competitive when it's ones against ones. Early in the game, during the feeling out process, the script of plays that G.J. Kenny has, sure, that's certainly a possibility. But I expect Texas to win handily. And then next week, UTSA and Texas State up in San Marcos should be one hell of a football game.
0: The one thing I do worry about with Texas is the same thing that happened last year. Early in the season, how quickly do they get their feet under them? Is the offensive line going to be cohesive in the beginning of the season? Because that caused all kinds of issues for that offense. They poured a lot of resources into it, obviously, this offseason.
14: Yeah.
0: But pouring the money into it doesn't guarantee results. And so seeing them be able to jump out early, get that big lead, if it falls back a little bit late, fine, but I want to see them start to click earlier this season than they did last year. I understand last year's first game was Ohio State, but we saw them struggle against UTEP and a bunch of teams. Florida, they lost to a team they had no business losing to. It didn't click for them until over halfway through the season, until they got down the stretch.
14: Yeah, no, I'm with you, but you know what? Every coach has looked at that, and you got to believe Sark has a plan to guard against that, and we'll see. But I'm with you, and that's the beauty of the season. What's it going to be? We're finally here. We finally get football, and it's a Labor Day weekend, so barbecuing all weekend, watching football. I mean, even Monday night, I think one of the more interesting matchups is the Monday night game between SMU and Florida State. I know Florida State's not ranked. SMU, how good are they going to be? But that one should be a really good football game. We'll see what happens.
0: Yeah, I'm excited for that one, too. That should be a nice cap to a good, solid college weekend.
14: It's going to be a fun weekend for sure. It's a Football Friday. Reagan and Brennan, our Quarter Moon High School Game of the Week pregame show. About an hour, because you get to hear more of James Pledger coming up. Extra Innings with Pledge is next here on 94.1 at San Antonio Sports Star. I'll be back in an hour with Matt Roy with our high school game of the week.
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5: I'm Ed Benke, and we start with college football news on and off the field. Leaders of the college football playoff issued a statement strongly supporting the position of conferences which prohibit pro players from returning to college football. Meanwhile, it's the first full weekend of college action. Three ranked teams are getting set to kick off tonight, including number 10 Oklahoma in an hour against UTEP. According to ESPN's Pete Thamel, Sooners receiver Parker Livingstone has been cleared to play after recovering from a concussion. Later tonight, it's number 7 Miami at Stanford at 9 Eastern on ESPN. And number 14 USC looks to go 2-0 tonight against Fresno State. In the pros, Rams coach Sean McVay says all of his players, including Aaron Donald, will travel to Australia for next week's season opener. In baseball, on the first of a day-night doubleheader, Ryan Rocchio led the Guardians to a dramatic comeback over the Tigers.
6: First ball swinging, high drive, deep left field, there she goes, gone! And a majestic backflip to go with it! Ryan Rocchio!
5: The call from WTAM 1100. After Rocchio had hit a grand slam to tie it, he wins it with that walk-off. Guardians over the Tigers 7-6. Cleveland still in the third spot of the AL wild card race, now 2.5 behind the White Sox in the AL Central. Chicago hosts Minnesota tonight. Braves and Phillies just underway there. Scoreless Atlanta with a 4-game lead over Philadelphia in the NL East. At the U.S. Open, Jesse Pegula and Rita Sabalenka were among the women who advanced in the third round. Carlos Alcaraz and Daniil Medvedev were winners on the men's side.
7: Hey, it's Michelle Smallman, and coming up Monday, we'll react to a full slate of college football games and look ahead to an early season battle in the ACC on Sportsman, like 6 a.m. Eastern, right here on ESPN Radio, ESPN2, and ESPNU.

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2: Damn it, Freddie, I'm going to get right into it. I told my wife she better have them kids in bed by a certain time. Hey, yo, okay. It's Love Friday. It's me and her night. It's Love Friday. When I get that feeling, have them babies
0: Love
2: in that
0: Friday.
2: Bed. By a certain time.
3: Why did I open that door?
2: Pause, my brother. I'm at home. It's Love Friday. Put them chilling in the bed by a certain time and come on to daddy mama. I got this 5-hour energy, baby. It's time to rock and roll.
0: This is Freddie and Harry.

0: 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I'm Aaron Goldhammer, Randy Scott. We're in for the guys as we head into Labor Day weekend and the first Saturday of college football, which is set up for tomorrow. Randy, we have talked about the games on the field, and there are even a couple of them tonight. There was one big one with Colorado winning last night against Georgia Tech. But still, as we hit 7 o'clock Eastern time, the biggest story in college football is who will or won't be eligible to play for LSU when they host Clemson tomorrow night on ESPN, ABC, and right here on ESPN Radio.
1: I look at this, and I'm fascinated. I'm rooting for chaos. You don't have a Clemson bone in your body, right?
0: No.
1: You don't have an LSU bone in your
0: body. Well, I don't like Lane Kiffin, so I'm buying orange and white shirts, you know, for tomorrow.
1: Creamsicle, so yes.
0: I never really have had a strong opinion in this particular rivalry, no, but Lane Kiffin has turned me off so much during the process, Randy, that I am absolutely...

0: absolutely hoping that Clemson wins this game. And look, whenever Lane Kiffin leaves anywhere or goes anywhere, this kind of drama just follows him. So I don't think that it's a coincidence that he's the guy who's trying to put NFL players on his college football team.
1: At all. He is perfect for this role. Mm. He's perfect. He doesn't care. He is unbothered by the outside the building scrutiny. He's unbothered by, you know, any perceived tarnish to his reputation. Like, he wants to win. I don't think he minds the attention. I think he courts it at certain times. And I do believe him when he says that he's looked at his locker room, he's talked to his players, maybe the leadership council, whatever it is. He has the backing of his administration and of his locker room. Mm. So he's perfect for this role. I want the chaos. I also, like, I very, you know, didn't ever take a law class or a pre-law class. I do know that the SEC is within its right to administer punishment, regardless of what the court system says.
0: I think that's right. The court system just will rule on what's legal and what's not. But if the SEC is going to follow through and suspend Lane Kiffin for half the season, he might coach one game against Clemson, and then we might not see him again until November.
1: Yeah.
0: Like, I don't know what the consequences here could be. The next evolution of this story earlier today, Randy, is a brief email that was sent Friday afternoon to LSU's general counsel from a guy named Chip Hood.
1: Chip Hood.
0: The perfect name for a Clemson general counsel. Mm-hmm. He made it clear that the school intends to play the game tomorrow night in Baton Rouge, but he addressed certain eligibility issues that may break the contractual obligations between the two parties. Randy, what is Chip Hood really talking about here?
1: Oh, it's basically saying if we lose, we reserve the right to file suit. If we win, we reserve the right to shut the you-know-what up. I mean, it's essentially playing this game under a form of protest.
0: Test,
1: you know, putting it out there ahead of time, saying, oh, you know, we don't feel good about this. We're going to play the game because we're good sports. Now, I mean, you're going to play the game because there's so much money involved at this point. There's probably a fine. There's definitely a contract between the two teams, you know, with regard to an interconference home and home.
0: Right.
1: You know, anytime you have something like this, money is either at stake or changing hands or
0: they're
1: both.
0: They're playing the game for sure, but I mean, can you imagine they file suit, they win, and then you're telling the committee that puts together the college football playoff, I know you saw Clemson play LSU, but you're going to have to forget that evidence as you take a look at these two teams and who should or should not be in. Mm-hmm. Like, that, it's one of the weird. It could be the next weird, crazy turn. I would believe it, college football in 2026.
1: LSU has the advantage roster-wise. They have the advantage at quarterback. They have the advantage between the lines, at least schematically,
0: yeah,
1: at head coach. They have the advantage at home. They're playing at Death Valley at night. I don't know how many more advantages they need to have, but could you make the argument that Lane Kiffin isn't doing his job to its full extent if he doesn't roster the best players, suit up the best players, and have the opportunity to play the best players available?
0: Isn't it also his job, though, Randy, to minimize the distractions that his team has going into a season? Like, I get it. He wants to have the best tight end room in college football history. Okay, fine.
1: Right.
0: But he also has to get a team ready to play. And if I was in that locker room, I would find it really hard. Now, look, the kids have a lot of distractions these days, no matter what's going on. But I would find it hard to really be preparing for the game when all anybody around the program is talking about is what's happening in a courtroom in Baton Rouge and not on a practice field.
1: I'm really reaching the bottom of my devil's advocate barrel here by saying, like, okay, is there a benefit to that by taking the focus off of football and putting it elsewhere? Or is it just putting the entire team under a microscope? Because I believe the latter, but I'm trying to see the logic behind this when we're not talking about a game wrecker here.
0: Right.
1: We're not talking about someone.
0: Mel Kiper kind of changed a little. You know, Daquan Wright had 5 touchdown catches last year and caught 30-some balls. Mm. But on this LSU team, he would not be tight end 1. And I'm not even sure that he would be tight end 2 necessarily. I mean, look, additional depth, whatever. You're not talking about the Heisman Trophy winner here, but is there a world where Daquan Wright plays tomorrow and catches the game-winning touchdown pass? Oh, Chip Hood would be all over that.
1: Chip Hood would, and so would the South Carolina Attorney General, Alan Wilson.
0: Yes.
1: Who also decried, you know, he said this is about fairness, and he said, if LSU wins, every other SEC school could go to their courts and get a different judge to say something. Think, and this is great, think of the parade of horribles

0: Ooh. And they said you'd have total chaos and anarchy. I already feel like there's so much parity. There's so much parity in this college football season. I feel like we are headed toward a chaotic season. I think the national champion's going to have at least two losses. And I can't remember the last time that's happened. I'm sure it has. But I feel like this season was already shaping up to be an interesting one. And now with all of the legal maneuvering, I just think I'm more rooting for this chaos, you know, more than I anticipated. And Lane Kiffin is the perfect Uber driver, the perfect delivery, DoorDash of chaos. He is that man.
1: He comes straight, they would say, this is kind of a cliche, but from central casting. He will play himself in the movie called Five for Five or whatever we're going to call the movie about this whole debacle. Okay, Pete Thamel is our ESPN college football senior writer. And he apparently, in a 1:34 sound clip, is going to break down the entire situation at LSU. Randy, are you ready for this?
0: I'm ready.
1: I don't know that it's possible in 1:34, but Pete Thamel is going to give it a shot. Take a listen.
2: So where we are right now, picture that big 60 minutes clock ticking, tick, tick, tick, tick over us. LSU has until 11:59 tonight to decide whether or not to put Daquan Wright, Xavier Harris on their roster. You know, the court order significantly encouraged them to do as such, to do right by the athletes. The SEC, through a federal lawsuit, has made very clear they don't want them on the roster. 15 SEC presidents have also made it clear. Numerous attorneys generals have also made it clear. The CFP even threw out a statement today basically saying they don't want NFL players on rosters in concert with the other leagues have done. So there is significant risk if LSU, to Lane Kiffin, to the budget, and to the future of LSU as an SEC member, if they put these players on the roster. So the decision has to be made, and has to be made tonight. And no one is tipping their hand yet. Everyone is staying silently. I will say this, Jen. If you think about the calculus of this decision and how it's going to get messaged, there's no better night in college football than to have a news dump than the Friday night before the games. Because come Monday, we're not going to be talking about a backup tight end and pretty good defensive lineman. We're going to be talking about the 60 games that have happened, and there's going to be wins and upsets and injuries and everything like that. So don't be surprised if it stretches a little bit into the evening tonight before LSU's decision comes. Common sense says they would capitulate. That's what Texas Tech did in this situation. The Big 12 filed a federal First Amendment lawsuit to have their own thing. They were going to have a hearing. Texas Tech said, you know what? We should probably follow along. They're going to have the power in this. We're going to go. So what LSU does, we shall see. But the fact that it's gotten this far makes nothing certain.
1: The current time is 7:12 Eastern time and 15 seconds. Randy, we still do not know whether they are going to put these players on their final roster or not. But it certainly appears to me, if you've gone this far, that's got to be your plan, right?
0: It has to be. You wouldn't draw this scrutiny, you wouldn't draw the potential fines, the potential suspensions, you wouldn't court this. Honestly, Lane Kiffin has said, I believe it was to Heather Dinich, or at least, you know, leaked word or gave a statement to Heather Dinich and said that there are no scholarships that will be taken away by Daquan Wright, that they're at however many they get, I think it's like 103, 109. There were a few short anyway going into this week. So it's not as though
1: someone's getting their tuition stripped away from them, right?
0: Yes, exactly. Getting bumped or whatever it is. So, okay, if you're to believe that, then they've allowed for this room on the roster to go ahead and suit them up and line them up and roll them out there. You have to understand what you're doing. You have to understand the fire that you're playing with here. And if you don't intend on playing them, why would you do that?
1: Right.
0: Why?
1: Right.
0: Well, there's no one lining up behind you, maybe behind the scenes, but there's no one publicly aligning themselves with you and saying, hey, be the first guy. Be the first guy through the door to open the door for us. If anything, it's the SEC who understands the parade of horribles that could come after this, and they're the ones saying, hold on, we're not allowing for this precedent to be set.
1: Well, Randy, I wonder what kind of precedent we're really talking about here. Aaron Goldhammer, Randy Scott, Freddie and Harry on ESPN Radio and the ESPN app. If Daquan Wright had appeared in an NFL game or was placed on a 53-man roster for the season, my opinion on this would be different than it is right now. He did show up at a training camp and run around in a few practices and warm-ups, right? But what is, to you, the definition of an NFL player? To me, it always drives me crazy when I'm watching The Bachelor or something, and they have some guy on there that goes, oh, I played in the NFL because I was in the Cincinnati Bengals training camp.

0: America 2006. No, you didn't. In order to have played in the NFL, you have to appear in a regular season game. That's my opinion, but I don't know where it applies as far as this issue is concerned.
1: Okay, you're into like Deshaun Love, you know, territory here.
0: Right. These stories are colliding together. Right?
1: But as someone who you know, understands the dating app world as well as like the Bachelor shows and all that stuff, like you'll see people pretending to be things that they're not. And I would imagine women have seen guys who have said, yeah, I'm a professional athlete. Like that's listed as their vocation when they're like a barnstorming baseball player.
0: Yeah.
1: You know?
0: Yep. Look, if you play for the Savannah Bananas, you are a professional athlete.
1: I agree with that. No, those are my guys. Yes, I agree with that. But if you are a guy who attended an open tryout for, you know, the Trailblazers, are you a professional basketball player?
0: No.
1: To me, it's when you cash a check.
0: Okay.
1: And I don't want to hear from, you know, the guy who's anti-NIL who's like, well, then college players are cashing checks. It's when you play for a professional sports team, you cash a check. And by play.
0: And to you, there's a difference between the money's coming not from some trust. It's coming from the organization and directly into your bank account. That is the moment where you go from being a college player to being a pro.
1: Yeah, that's it for me. It's a professional league that gives you American currency or Canadian currency. You can be a professional football player in the CFL. Like if you're cashing a check for football, you know, there are some people who say, "Well, hold on a sec." Like, and now we're getting into like Bill Clinton territory where we're like trying to define stuff. But like, are we defining it as you got to play in a game? Some people draw that line. Are you defining it as you got to be on the regular season roster? Some people define it as that. For me, I agree with Mel Kiper. It is training camp.
0: Yeah.
1: Training camp. As soon as you cash a check for a professional football-related activity, you can say that you were a professional football player.
0: 888-SAY-ESPN. When do you become a pro? 888-729-3776. We continue the conversation. Tune in. College football action Sunday. There's a big one. Boy, are they happy at Ole Miss to be done with Lane Kiffin, I'm guessing. Randy, they take on Louisville. The game is in Nashville. 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If there's any development on this story, we'll be all over it next. Freddie and Harry. 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
1: This is a good one right here. A little heart?
2: Yes, it is. I love a little heart. Rock and roll Hall of Famer's heart. I'm Aaron Goldhammer, Randy Scott. We're all heart here on Freddie and Harry on ESPN Radio. I'm sorry, that was corny. No. We're presented by Progressive Insurance. You can listen on Sirius XM Channel 80. You can also check us out on the TuneIn app. Judges have ruled in LSU's favor. We're still waiting to try to figure out whether these couple of players that were in NFL training camps are going to show up back on LSU's roster as we get ready for Clemson and LSU. Tomorrow, game day will be in Baton Rouge starting at 9 a.m. Eastern time on ESPN. And then you can watch the game tomorrow night, 7 o'clock Eastern on ESPN and ABC. And you can also listen right here on ESPN Radio. 888-SAY-ESPN, the number if you want to jump in with us. Hollywood in Hollywood, Florida joins us on Freddie and Harry on ESPN Radio. What's up, Hollywood?
3: Hey, how's it going?
1: What's up, dude?
3: I am a Florida Gator fan. I am glad that the Gators are not in the lame Kiffin industry. Here's the other part of it, though, too. These athletes are never told no. So the analogy that I will use with Kiffin and with these athletes is, so if mom says no, go to dad. If dad says no, go to grandma. And that's exactly what these athletes are doing with these courts. Enough is enough. Somebody just needs to lay the hammer down. No means no. It's final. These are fringe football players at best anyway. They're not going to do anything special in the NFL. Go to school, get your degrees, and focus on that, because you're really not going to make an impact more than likely in the NFL.
2: Hollywood, anyway. I understand your point of view here, and thank you for the call, okay? But I think this is a unique circumstance also, Randy. Like, the NCAA changed the rules. If Daquan Wright knew what was coming in terms of the rule, I don't think he ever would have gone into an NFL training camp to begin with. That's their specific argument to their situation.
1: You're talking about the five-year rule.
2: Yep.
1: I don't know, man. I don't know that that's true. I think if we're going by, and to borrow a legal term that's been in the news today in my neck of the woods, reasonable doubt.
2: Yes.
1: If we are going by what is likely to have been Daquan Wright's thought process, like, I wonder if there was someone in his ear. This often happens with family. It often happens with representation and agents and marketing managers and things like that. They're like, go, go, go, go, go to the pros. You're going to get this much money. You're going to get drafted. It's going to be this.
2: Sure.
1: And I think even now, year, you know, three or four into NIL, I think there's still a catch up. I think there's still a learning curve from people advising young athletes based on their market value as a professional and their market value in a collegiate sense. So was he given bad advice? I think there exists that opportunity. I think there exists that possibility. I don't know that. I don't know, man. There's also the athletic idea of testing yourself against the very best in the world and always wanting to play in the NFL. Yeah. And my opportunity is now, and I had 5 touchdowns, and a new coach is coming in, and yeah, I don't know how he's going to use me. Or actually, in this case, Coach Lane is off to a different place. I'm going to take the sure thing because I'm told it's a sure thing. So I don't know, man. I don't know that they would have stayed, but I think there exists enough doubt, enough gray area to where the NCAA cannot punish these kids in that way. It's not a clear-cut thing, in my opinion. I know how I feel about it.
2: It's more complicated. If everybody's sort of playing this off like, you went to the NFL, it didn't work out, so now you're running back to college. This specific issue is much more complicated than that as it relates to these players. Now, the precedent that they set, that's a whole other conversation. I agree with you. That's important to consider here. Paul is listening in Denver to Freddie and Harry on ESPN Radio. Aaron Gold.

0: Goldhammer Randy Scott in for the guys. What's up, Paul?
1: Yeah, I just wanted to that I think it's a matter of eligibility more than it is professionalism.
2: How so?
1: if your eligibility is exhausted, then you're done. Whether you're an NFL player or an accountant or whatever, and I think the governing authority should have absolute authority to determine what that eligibility window is.
0: Right. And the window, Paul, thanks for the call, keeps changing, right, Randy, because of COVID, because of all these other factors that have opened 26-year-olds to be able to go and play college football at a rate that they've never played it before.
2: This is going to be the last class, though, I believe, right? The last year where COVID-era players would
0: hope so. I would hope so. Because that in particular is a very complicated issue. 888-SAY-ESPN is the number if you want to jump in with us. That's 888-729-3776. All right. From the courtroom, we are going to get back on the field. Coming up next, we are going to talk about whether you think this is actually the year that Notre Dame could do something, Randy, that they have not done since the 80s. I'm Aaron Goldhammer. He's Randy Scott. Freddie and Harry's on ESPN Radio and on the ESPN app.
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1: I'm Ed Mangan. Leaders of the college football playoff issued a statement today strongly supporting the position of conferences which are prohibiting pro players from returning to college football. This after Louisiana judge ruled in favor of pro players being able to return to LSU. Meanwhile, there is action on the field tonight with ranked teams. One of those games will kick off at the top of the hour with number 10 Oklahoma hosting UTEP. Later on ESPN at 9 Eastern, number 7 Miami is at Stanford. Also tonight, number 14 USC hosts Fresno State. ESPN's Booger McFarland says the pressure is on Lincoln Riley this season.
2: Lincoln Riley. So if Dan Lanning in Oregon doesn't win it, are they going to fire him? No.
3: Caleb DeBoer, absolutely not.
2: If Caleb DeBoer in Alabama don't win it, are they going to fire him? No. If Lincoln Riley, who had the number one recruiting class and it finally looks like it's supposed to look, and you got to turn the quarterback, and if they're 7-6, hold on now. Hold on.
1: The Trojans will look to go 2-0 on the young season tonight. In baseball, games underway includes an NL East showdown between the Phillies and the Braves. Atlanta with a four-game lead in the NL East. They lead Philadelphia 3-1 in the bottom of the third. The Red Sox on top of the Orioles 1-0. Brewers leading the Reds 2-1. Guardians and Tigers are in a rain delay of their second game earlier. Cleveland rallied to beat Detroit in the first of a day-night 7-6. In NFL news, Rams coach Sean McVay says all of his players will travel to Australia for next week's opener, and that includes defensive lineman Aaron Donald. At the U.S. Open, Carlos Alcaraz and Daniil Medvedev advanced on the men's side. Meanwhile, on the women's side, top-ranked Aryna Sabalenka and number 3 Jessica Pegula also advanced in the third round.
4: 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We'll react to it all during my Upon Further Review. 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

0: College football. Eastern Michigan has taken a 7-0 lead on San Jose State. These are teams that are already playing their second game of the year, by the way, Randy Scott. Purdue up 10-3 on Indiana State. They're at the end of the first quarter. Georgia State has taken a 7-0 lead on North Carolina A&T. Coming up in about 28 minutes from now, Oklahoma kicks off their season against UTEP. Toledo and Michigan State will face off against each other. 9 o'clock tonight, Miami, Stanford in Palo Alto, and 9 o'clock tonight as well, Fresno State and USC. I'm Aaron Goldhammer. He's Randy Scott. Freddie and Harry are on ESPN Radio, the ESPN app. We're in for the guys, Sirius XM Channel 80, and we are presented by Progressive Insurance. 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And it's time for us, Randy, to play a new game. Is this really the year for blank?
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6: Start with Booger McFarland before we get to you. This is what he has to say.
7: What if Notre Dame wins every game they should and loses the two that are toss-ups in BYU and Miami? So if Notre Dame finishes 10-2 with two losses to BYU and Miami, it's not going to look good. I personally think Notre Dame is the most talented team in America relative to the schedule that they're going to face. I don't think they have to be at their best, but one, maybe two times in order to get through this schedule. Whereas other teams, you got to be at your best 8-9 weeks in order to be salvage your season.
6: Randy, we'll start with you.
8: What does that mean? I love Booger, but what is
9: relative
8: that?
9: Relative to a schedule.
8: What does that mean? You're talented
0: so
8: relative to a schedule?
0: They're more talented than the teams they play more than anybody else. Meaning they're a good team that plays a crappy schedule.
8: That's a great point. All right, you know what? That's a great point. Never mind. Withdrawn. That's my bad.
0: Well, he put it in sort of strange terms, but I think that's what he means.
8: Well,
0: and I think he's right. If I'm picking one team that I'm going to pretty much guarantee you is going to be in the playoff, Randy, Notre Dame, if they win one of those two by the bylaws of the CFP, they're going to be in.
8: Correct. Remember, they are top 12 protected this year. There's no situation that could play out like last year. So when we say deliver, are we saying deliver a national title?
0: Yeah.
8: Well, hold on.
0: I don't think they're going to have a good year in the minds of Notre Dame fans, given the roster that they've put together. If they don't at least make, the Final Four?
8: They'll make the playoff, and we won't know a damn thing about them. And it's because of this schedule. Like, they have a test on the road at BYU. They have Miami at home. I think they lose that Miami game. They probably beat BYU. I'm not sure about Bear Bachmeyer as a quarterback. And then they have SMU at home, and those are the only tests. The only test. I think they will get tested by Michigan State. That's at home on September 19th. Pat Fitzgerald knows how to beat Notre Dame. He's won there as a head coach. I think it's going to be a frisky Michigan State team that not a lot of people know about because they've had so many transfers. I think they'll just kind of... Stylistically, it'll be an interesting matchup for Notre Dame. But, dude, I think they could lose two games and still make the playoff. I think they'll lose one game and still make the playoff. And what confidence will you have in Notre Dame at that point? So, no, this is not really the year for them to deliver a title, but I do see them going fairly far and at least making the college football playoff.
0: I agree on the playoff. Unsurprisingly, Randy, both Golics on the Golics this morning picked Notre Dame to win the national championship in one of the most stunning moves in the history of ESPN Radio. I think they're a good team. I don't think they're going to win it all. I think that's a lot to ask for a school that, you know, still has academic standards and isn't exactly going to court to try to get NFL players back on the field. Is this really the year for blank? We play with Josh Kapke, our producer. Josh, who's up next?
6: All right, let's move over to Austin, Texas. Arch Manning, is this really the year that Arch Manning could win the Heisman Trophy? Will Hammer, start with you.
0: I'm going to say yes, it is the year that Arch Manning can win the Heisman Trophy. First of all, if it's a choice, an option between Arch and another player, I just think based on brand name alone that Arch is going to end up getting a lot of those votes. I also think his team is maybe the most talented in all of college football. One of the best receivers in college football. One of the best offensive lines in college football. The best pass rusher in college football. All play on Texas's team. I don't know that he has to be a superhero in order to get consideration, but I think he probably should be the favorite. I think this can be the year that Arch Manning wins the Heisman. Randy?
8: I think it can. He has to play perfect football against one of the toughest schedules that you're going to find. Like, often with Heisman Trophy candidates, you see abilities to get fat. You know what I mean? You see, like, appetizers against some, I don't know, Division II schools or just, you know, conference opponents that are a little generous on the defensive end. Buddy, they're playing Ohio State, Tennessee, Oklahoma, Ole Miss. They're at Mizzou. They're at LSU. They're at Texas A&M. They're at Tennessee. Like, those are ranked. Those are top 25 matchups.
0: If they only lose two games, that's a great regular season, I think, for Tech. You'd sign up for that right now if you're a Texas fan.
8: But to win the Heisman, you have to be the reason you've won those games. Mm-hmm. You have to put up the video game stats. That means against Florida, a team he struggled against last year, he's got to have great numbers. UTSA, fine. Arkansas, fine. But they're in Mississippi State, okay. But there aren't layups in there. Mm. You know, Texas is going to be on national TV more than they're not. Yeah. And there aren't layups in there for him to really show out. And he's coming in with a target on his back. So, no, I'm going to say it's not. It's not the year for him.
0: It's hard to interrupt, Randy. The one other thing I'd add to that, I thought Mendoza had his Heisman moment, I mean, somewhat against Ohio State, but really his Heisman moment came in a game against Penn State that they were supposed to win. It just ended up being a lot closer for Indiana than a lot of people thought. Mm-hmm. So, to me, the Heisman is about those moments. You know, in the one close game, he leads them on the touchdown drive type of thing that helps share some kind of story about the season that Arch Manning is going to have.
8: Yeah. No, you're right. You're right. To win the Heisman also, you can't come in with, like, you can't be the leader in the clubhouse at week zero. And I wonder if he is. And I say that because you have to have somewhere to go. You know, they tell us when you start doing SportsCenter, you can't do every highlight like it's a Game 7 because where do you go for a Game 7 highlight?
0: That's right.
8: And I'm not comparing myself to Arch Manning. But what I'm saying is when you come in to start the season as the favorite, where do you go? It's your award to lose. And right. He's going, dude, look at that schedule. He will have a down week. He will have a week where he throws a couple of picks, where he has a fumble or two, where they just...

0: just lose. And Julian saying absolutely balls out, or Mensah balls out, or Jordan, you know, Maiava balls out, or whoever it is, somebody that we're not even talking about, who becomes like, kind of gets the internet behind him, and college football, social media gets behind him. Yeah. And then Arch's old money, you know, and everybody's like, oh, we don't want old money. We want new money. But you know what I mean?
1: Maybe there's time, though, over the course of a season to knock him down a few pegs and then for everybody to lift him back up by the time the votes are due.
0: I think Ohio State might do that.
1: I'm Aaron Goldhammer. He's Randy Scott. Freddie and Harry on ESPN Radio, the ESPN app. We're playing a game, Randy, called Is This Really the Year for Blank with Josh Kapke, our producer. Josh, what's next?
2: Let's head out to Eugene, Oregon head coach Dan Lanning. Randy, is this the year that he finally lives up to preseason expectations and takes them to the promised land?
0: It is. I like Oregon this year a lot. Their schedule is challenging. They have Ohio State and Michigan in back-to-back weeks. Mm-hmm. I don't believe in Michigan, though. So they have, USC. They've absolutely out-physicaled USC. They will do the same to Washington this year. It's really the Ohio State game. It really is. I believe in Michigan State. I think Michigan State will be tough week before Thanksgiving, but it is the Ohio State matchup. They have to go there to do it, but they can lose that game and still go to the playoff. And I believe in more. I think the Dante Moore that we saw for 14 weeks is different and better than the one that we saw against Indiana, you know? So I believe in more. I think another year of him, and I think Lanning has the guys that he wants on defense. I think last year, in an honest moment, he would have told you he wasn't confident in that side of the football from a talent perspective, and I think he's got him this year.
1: I don't know what the promised land, Josh, necessarily means. Like, is that a national championship?
2: Let's say national title game appearance. Let's go there.
1: I think that's possible, but I'm not going to predict it just because I think there's so many other good teams. I do think, though, that Oregon probably has the most pro-ready quarterback on their team. If I had to guess, I think Dante Moore is going to be the number one pick in the draft, but I don't think they're going to get all the way to the title game, no. All right, what do we got next? We're playing the game, Is This Really the Year for Blank?
2: Let's move right on to Kalen DeBoer, staying in the coaching theme here, Alabama. Goldhammer, is this the year that Kalen DeBoer wins over the Alabama fan base?
1: I don't think so. Although I think this could go either way. Randy, I see him on lists the top five best coaches in the country and also lists the top five hottest seats in the country. And I just think that Alabama, in a loaded conference, they've got a difficult schedule that they've got to face. I think the standard is so high for Kalen DeBoer because of who he replaced. I think he has a bright coaching future ahead of him. I don't think it is at Alabama. And if I had to guess, I think it's more likely that he's gone after this year than Alabama has a really great season and contends for a national championship. Randy?
0: Yeah. Of those two options, I think you're absolutely right. Going, their month of October is sadistic. And then they start November with a trip to LSU. I mean, Georgia, Tennessee, A&M, and LSU in consecutive games.
1: They could lose all of those games.
0: Absolutely. And they're a team that couldn't run the football last year. So,
1: right.
0: You know, just like your parents would say, or a spouse or whatever would say, hey, it's not what you said, it's how you said it. It's not how they lost last year, or it's not that they lost, it's also how they lost last year. Alabama has always been able to count on running the football. Mark Ingram, Derrick Henry, T.J. Yeldon, whatever it is, Alvin Kamara for a stretch. Like, they are automatic at that, and they've lost their identity. So you're right. I think of the two likelihoods, him having a bad season and being out is far more likely than contending for a national title, which is the standard for success in Tuscaloosa.
1: Boy, I'd rather replace Kalen DeBoer than I would replace Nick Saban and all those national championships. All right, coming up next on Freddie and Harry, Aaron Goldhammer, Randy Scott in for the guys. The NFL is changing their Hall of Fame selection rules, we'll explain, plus the call of the week on Freddie and Harry on ESPN Radio and the ESPN app.
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29: 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Randy, I'll be on Hammer and Emmett tomorrow morning starting 7 a.m. Eastern time, getting you ready for the first Saturday of the college football weekend. And I think you're on at 7 a.m. also over on the television side tomorrow morning, right?
0: That is correct, sir. I will be here. God, we have a couple of quick turnarounds, huh?
29: Yes, we do. But you guys are going to be doing SportsCenter as you do on Saturday mornings, leading right into, and I love when that countdown clock starts going down, College Game Day, which will be in Baton Rouge, Louisiana. Do you think you're going to be talking about Daquan Wright on a roster? Like, any predictions about what happens between now and when you start SportsCenter at 7 a.m. with Gary?
0: No, I mean, we have court rulings coming in at odd hours, like... No, I think we'll definitely talk about it. We had a meeting today about the show for tomorrow, and we're going to have Heather Dinich on. We have Stanford Steve, but we'll probably have sound from Pete Thamel.
29: Yeah.
0: We'll probably have sound from, you know what? We always have Desmond Howard on, so we'll probably ask him about what he said. That's sure. Usually Gary who talks. Gary has a good group. Like, he talks to Tim Tebow. He talks to Desmond Howard. I've got Harry Douglas. I've got Stanford Steve. I've got Kirk Herbstreit. I mean, we pack it in on that show. So no, LSU is going to be featured pretty prominently, I would think.
29: Yeah, and everybody's going to be up early tomorrow to get ready for games. Make sure you tune in both on the ESPN radio side for Hammer and Emmett and for SportsCenter tomorrow morning with Randy and Gary. You can also tune in baseball action Sunday. White Sox hosting the Twins. 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
1: 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The Freddie and Harry.
2: We go to Rick in Kentucky. Rick in the land of bourbon. Rick, you taking the Rams or the field with Super Bowl 61 and why?
4: Hey, my brothers. How y'all doing tonight?
2: Good. How are you, my man?
4: Good. I'm going to put a stop to this nonsense right now. Ain't no way the Rams are winning the Super Bowl. There's only been two quarterbacks in the history of the NFL that have ever won the Super Bowl 39 years or older. They are Peyton Manning and Tom Brady. Matthew's a great quarterback, but he is not Peyton Manning or Tom Brady. Earlier shows on ESPN talking about they're going to go undefeated this year. They're not going to make it past week four, because when they go to Philadelphia on week four, they're going to get a beat down, because the last 10 times my Eagles have played the Rams, it's 9 Eagles, 1 Rams. We will find a way to beat them, even if we got to block the field goal on the last play of the game and run it back for a touchdown.
2: He may be the only Eagle fan in Kentucky.
29: Well, they did pull that caper off, and that is the call of the week with us, Freddie and Harry, on ESPN Radio and on the ESPN app. We got time for a couple of more things. Let's go ahead and hit in other news.
1: They may not be the top stories of the day.
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1: But you need to be in the know. This is In Other News.
29: And we bring in our producer, Eric, who has details for us on In Other News and some of the biggest stories going around the world of sports. What do you got, Eric?
6: All right, so the NFL is changing their Hall of Fame selection rules, maybe a reaction to one Bill Belichick not getting in last year. So a few changes, fellas. Selection committee is reduced from 50 members to 28. Modern era players and seniors will no longer be separate categories. All eligible players will now be considered in one pool after the mandatory 5-year retirement period. And then the annual finalist group changes from 15 modern era players, 3 seniors, and 1 coach and 1 contributor to 13 players, 1 coach and 1 contributor. So make of that what you will, but what do you think of the NFL changing a big overhaul of their selection rules?
29: Randy, they're obviously embarrassed about what happened with Belichick, but I think the system is what was broken there. Not necessarily that there were like too many selectors for the Hall of Fame. It seems like they keep wanting to overcomplicate something that should be pretty simple and straightforward. What do you make? This is big news if you care about the legacy of the game. What do you make of what the Hall of Fame is trying to do?
0: It is. It feels... I think we need the... I don't like it being in one pool, because we need the like players of different era sort of like... I don't want to say lowered standards, but like Roger Craig doesn't get in under this current format. Is that
29: right?
0: Is that right? Is that fair to say? And then I think so.
29: And there is a backlog of guys who aren't fairly represented from some of the earlier eras of football.
0: And I think of other athletes, other you know, players who missed out because they were just born at a wrong time, or who got in. Actually, you know what it's more like? It's more like who got in when maybe they wouldn't under this current format. And I'm not saying that any asterisk should be placed on them. I'm just saying it feels strange in an era of greater offensive productivity to where we're modifying the rules to allow for fewer people to get in from older eras. That's what it feels like to me. Or at least that will be the impact.
29: Two other things from this story that jumped out to me. One is they used to have somebody represented from every single market, Randy, which I thought was fair, because therefore you had somebody who covered the player. You know what I'm saying? That could present them, really speak on their behalf, talk about what they were like in the locker room on a day-to-day basis. Well, when you cut the number of people in that room down from 50 to 28, you're not going to have equal representation across the entire NFL in those 28 voters. And that means that Cowboys and Giants are more likely to make the Hall of Fame probably than guys who played for less prominent franchises. I don't like that. And they also used to have presenters who would really present the case to the room. They're not doing that anymore either. It feels like whatever happened in that room when Belichick was up for debate, Randy, has totally changed the way that Jim Porter, who runs the Hall of Fame, and everybody who's down there in Canton, and obviously I'm closer than most people being in Cleveland, but that they're really embarrassed about it and that they want to try to make it so something like that never, ever, ever happens again.
0: Yeah. Well, I don't know that this is the way to do it. I don't. So I...

0: guess proactivity is better than the current system that allows for that level of embarrassment if you're that concerned with public perception. But I don't know that the NFL Hall of Fame ever has. Yeah. Necessarily. I mean,
1: this is the one big strange one when they didn't put Belichick in. Other than that, yeah. I mean, it's the Baseball Hall of Fame that has the screwed up voting process with too many voters and not allowing any of the steroid guys in. But I do wonder, you know, there's some people who've been contributors or seniors who haven't gotten in for a long time. And obviously all now the modern era guys that come up that are the big superstars, like they don't have to. Drew Brees was just an easy rubber stamp. Peyton Manning, Tom Brady, these guys are going to make the Hall of Fame no matter what the rules are. But I think you've got to find a way to get some offensive linemen in the Hall of Fame, right, Randy? You got to find a way to get kickers, punters. It's not just a quarterback game. The big time quarterbacks are always
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